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3: Update. It is week five of the college football season. It is already in full swing. 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Amber Wilson, Jonathan Zaslow,
4: hey,
3: hanging
4: Amber.
3: Out with you. Hey, Zaslow, at Zaslow Show is how you find him. At Amber W Sports is how you find me. You heard it there. Virginia Tech up 14-7 right now on Pitt. Liberty is up 13-0 on Delaware. Penn State Northwestern will be getting it going here pretty soon. It is college football, Jonathan Zaslow. We are over a month in. It is full swing. I don't know if you caught any of that Virginia Tech game tonight.
4: Yeah,
3: it was their first Enter Sandman of the season.
4: Oh, yes, yes, yes.
3: Unbelievable, that entrance. I mean, there's nothing in college football. I guess the only thing that rivals it is Clemson's run down the hill in terms of
4: I'm very scared. You know, the Clemson running down the hill makes me nervous. You can't tell me as he's getting older one of these days. You know, Dabo, who's sprinting full speed. He's not going to fall one time? It's kind of steep, that hill. He's going to fall one time, and it's going to ruin the atmosphere. Like, everybody's excited before the game starts. Dabo's going to do somersaults. It's going to take a little bit of the air out of the building.
3: Yeah, he does need to slow down a little bit. I think at this point, slowing down has not been part of his routine so
4: far. It's interesting,
3: far.
4: By
3: he's
4: the
3: only
4: way.
3: 56, Dabo, so.
4: Okay, but, you know, it's.
3: That's brittle yet?
4: It's more than 10 years older than me. I'm telling you, if I tried running down that hill, it's totals and highlights. I'm finished.
3: I believe that, actually, somehow.
4: I will say, though, it's funny, because you mentioned how this is the, you know, Virginia Tech, they're doing Enter Sandman, and last night, actually, Metallica opened their residency at the Sphere in Las Vegas. Did you see any clips of that? That's
3: I
4: an
3: did.
4: Historic residency that Metallica's playing.
3: Yeah, it looked really, really cool. I saw some clips. Metallica, they still rock, Jonathan Zaslow.
4: Oh, they're so good. Amber, they're so good.
3: They are still so good. 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I was actually seeing clips not just from the Sphere, but from other concerts. I was surprised how many young people were at Metallica concerts in the clips that I was watching.
4: I mean, look, that's a thing now with concerts. Like, obviously I've seen Pearl Jam many times, and I take my boys with me now. And there are other teenagers at those concerts also. It's really not a surprise to me that you're starting to see that now. These bands who are in the 80s and the 90s, and do the math, you have parents whose kids are of an age where they may enjoy it, and the parents are essentially, I don't want to say forcing the music on the kids,
3: but you are.
4: That's how it happens.
3: It's funny because these bands themselves, you know, these dudes are in their 60s, you know, and they're coming out, and yet they're rating somehow with the 17-year-olds.
4: Yeah.
3: So there you have it, but it's cool. Metallica's still out there doing their thing. Virginia Tech right now doing its thing. We'll continue to keep you updated throughout the evening here on all the live action across college football and across sports generally. But let's talk about week five. We've got a slate tomorrow. Let's start with the Nooners.
2: Number 3 Notre Dame at North Carolina.
3: Bill Belichick, Jonathan Zaslow. Is old Bill going to be able to get anything done here against the best defense in all of college football right now in the Notre Dame Fighting Irish?
4: Yeah, I would imagine, you know, this is going to be really tough sledding for UNC tomorrow. And, you know, Belichick already lost, you know, the one big head-to-head coaching matchup against Clemson a few weeks ago, and now you face it a Notre Dame team, which is easily the best team that UNC has faced so far this season. I think it's going to be pretty ugly for UNC tomorrow.
3: Yeah, it's hard to find where UNC is going to be able to get this done, because especially how stout that defense is. I do believe that Belichick is good enough as a defensive mind that he'll be able to do some stuff early to maybe disrupt CJ's car and to slow down that Irish offense a little bit. But once that Notre Dame defense gets going, I can't imagine that offensively North Carolina is going to be able to get anything done against this team. This is the matchup of two very well-disciplined teams, two of the most disciplined in college football, two of the teams with the fewest penalties in all of college football. That is something that Bill B has certainly cleared up with North Carolina this season. But in terms of the talent difference between these two teams and what we're going to see, I can't imagine that it's going to be a great matchup for North Carolina. Let's move it along.
2: Number 7, Alabama at number 16, Mississippi State.
3: Now we are cooking, Jonathan Zaslow. Who had this circled as a big SEC matchup before the season started? But right now, it feels like the college football world revolves a little bit around Mississippi State. Those are words that haven't been said maybe ever, but certainly not in years. They set a world record for cowbells last weekend. You know about those Mississippi State cowbells?
4: I do. I know about those cowbells. I'm really into this game. Mississippi State's been a real good story. Going back to last year, I told you, Amber, Mississippi State, sneaky decent. I was saying that last year. People rolled their eyes at me. How dare you? And now you look at Mississippi State this year, and this is a team who, all right, well, hey, Mississippi State is an Alabama win over Alabama tomorrow away from creeping into the top 12, all right?
3: Top 12?
4: Well, yeah.
3: I have no faith that the AP voters would do the right thing, but if they were to beat Alabama tomorrow, they should be a top 5 team in the country.
4: It's really cool. Obviously, they have one of the most exciting players in all of college football in Kamario Taylor. But look, for all the criticism that Kalen DeBoer gets, Kalen DeBoer in his coaching career, not just at Alabama, but beforehand at Washington, is a very, very good big game coach. They beat the good teams. The places where Kalen DeBoer has had a problem, and this has been an issue at Alabama his first couple of years, they'll lose the teams they're not supposed to lose to. And this game tomorrow in Starkville is one of those big-time games. So I got faith in the Alabama head coach in this one.
3: I'm really excited for this matchup because you mentioned there Kamario Taylor. There's nobody playing in college football better than this kid is playing right now. He's completed an SEC high 14 touchdown passes. He's averaging close to 300 passing yards per game. But as great as Kamario Taylor is, and very squarely right now in the Heisman conversation for the Bulldogs, Keelan Russell is phenomenal for Alabama as well. He's crept his way into the Heisman conversation in his own right. He's hitting 71% of his passes. He's run for 168 yards, 3 touchdowns so far this season. He's in total command. He's a really, really good fourth quarter quarterback. And so this matchup, I know they don't go directly against each other, but we like to say these are two of the best quarterbacks in the nation. They are matching up head-to-head, and they are when it comes to these young quarterbacks. So I'm really looking forward to seeing this game. I don't know how to pick this one because I do think that that's going to be a very difficult environment. For Mississippi State, tomorrow, that's a Super Bowl. For Alabama, that's another Tuesday in the SEC. Mississippi State's going to be up for that game in a way that...
4: You're playing games on Tuesdays now, huh? Okay.
3: Well, my point is, Mississippi State, this is the biggest game, legitimately, this is the biggest game they have played in years and years and years and years. And we cannot say that, obviously, about Alabama. Next.
2: Number 5, Ohio State at number 14, Iowa.
3: This is where game day is there in Iowa City, Iowa. Jonathan Zaslow.
4: First time in 20 years?
3: In 20 years. First time they've been there. Kinnick Stadium can be a very dangerous place for top 5 teams to play. So is Ohio State going to get caught tripping?
4: Well, I mean, I give out my official picks tomorrow on College Football Campus Tour.
3: Well, we actually give them later today as well.
4: Okay, I'll do it today as well. But Ohio State, you know, faces a really tough battle here because this is an Iowa team who everybody can make fun of in years past that they can't score. And, you know, it's somewhat the same thing this year. I mean, they scored 20 against Michigan. They scored 16 against Iowa State, which is a normal Iowa offensive performance. They're going to need probably both those totals combined to beat Ohio State tomorrow, despite how good a defensive team they are.
3: Yeah. All right, fine. We won't give our official pick, but yeah, I think you'll be able to pick up what we're putting down here because the way that Ohio State traditionally plays Iowa as well does not bode well for Iowa. Iowa is an excellent team defensively. This year, they actually have an offense as well. We know they're always excellent defensively, though, except for against Ohio State, because Ohio State kills them on the outside, and that's before Jeremiah Smith. The last couple matchups between these two teams, Ohio State put up 54 points on this team, 35 points on this Iowa defense. It's going to be a problem, and where they are weakest is there on the outside, and that's exactly where Ohio State has arguably the best receiver in the entire country. And so I think that they're going to cook, and it's probably going to be too much for Iowa. Next.
2: Number 8, Florida, and number 25, Missouri.
4: Okay, oh, that's okay, what I'm talking okay. about. That's what I'm talking about.
3: Let's go, Gator. This is a big matchup for our Florida Gators. We're both Florida grads, for those of you who don't know. It's very weird, Zaslow, to say the 8th-ranked Florida Gators. I mean, we are here so much sooner than any of us thought, but this is a big matchup against a Mizzou team that, frankly, should not be ranked, but I'll take it.
4: The only reason the Gators are not ranked higher is because it would feel weird to go from unranked, and then 2 weeks later, you're like a top 3 or 4 team in the country. So baby steps, I guess, has them number 8 right now in the country. You're 100% right. There's no reason for Missouri to be ranked, especially when you have, I mean, we're watching Virginia Tech and Pitt right now. This is like the first, I think it's the first time ever that you've had two 4-0 Power 4 conference teams facing each other, and neither of them is ranked. There's no reason Missouri should be ranked at this point.
3: Absolutely no reason.
4: I mean, can Missouri keep up with Florida's offense? Listen, I'm not going to pick the game right now, but I love the Gators.
3: we both really like the Florida Gators. That's not necessarily an official pick. That is official bias. We have a lot of good college football headed our way tomorrow. Auburn, Tennessee, Miami, Clemson. We didn't even get through all of the good stuff here today, but we will continue to talk about college football throughout the evening here on College Football Campus Tour Friday night. Plus, is it time to believe in Cleveland? Let's talk about the NFL. There's a rocky relationship also unfolding in Pittsburgh, or maybe one that already existed. We'll talk about it all right here on ESPN Radio.
2: 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Then it's the Yankees at the Rays, and finally the Padres at the Brewers. 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

0: Sunohara. The long snapper for Jorquez Nails at the 46. Snap, hold, kick, it up, and it is good! With 10 seconds to go, Andre Smith, 56 yards, 27-24 Browns.
1: That is what it sounded like last night on 850 ESPN Cleveland as Deshaun Watson led his third game-winning drive of the season. The Browns warded off the Steelers' comeback there, ultimately winning 27-24, but they were whooping them at the half, Zaslow. And Deshaun Watson was cooking. He threw for 181 yards and a touchdown in the first half. He came out. I mean, he could hardly miss a throw. He was 14 of 17 in the first half. Deshaun Watson has gone back in time.
2: Well, I'm not going to say he's gone back in time. All right, he has been a quarterback who is not doing too much, is doing what is asked of him here, and the Browns can afford to do that because their defense is really good. All right, if they just get competent play at quarterback, and they've gotten better than competent play at quarterback from Watson these last few weeks, all right, he's great with the fourth quarter drives. If you just get competent play, you could have a good football team. I'm very impressed with Todd Monken right now. I really am. You know, it was, I'm not going to say it was a joke when they hired him into the preseason, things he was saying, but, and you look at a hire like that, and it's like, all right, you know, there's no one else available, so they went with a football lifer. They're giving a guy who, you know, he's never had the chance to be a head coach in the NFL, even though he's over 60 years old. That doesn't scream hot prospect. That doesn't scream guy who is the long-term coach for this team. It kind of feels like, all right, we need someone to coach this last year of Watson under contract, and then we can kind of start over, you know, and then we'll get the person who's really going to build this team. But he says all the right things, and this team has looked great since week number one. I'm very impressed with the job Monken has done.
1: Yeah, I am as well. How can you not be? And it was a clunker, obviously, in week one, but it's the way that they're doing it. It's also the way that this Browns team has been constructed. That Myles Garrett trade doesn't look all that bad anymore. I mean, how were they able to completely rebuild this defense in the wake of Myles Garrett? Now it looks like a good move that they move off of Myles Garrett because they're still very, very exceptionally good defensively. They drafted really well. Deshaun Watson's two favorite targets are rookie receivers, and so they're getting a lot from their young guys. Was there not enough around Deshaun before? Was it just it took this amount of years? Was it not the right scheme? Did it take Todd Monken? I have no idea. I still don't really know what I'm watching with the Browns because it has looked so
2: competent. It
1: looks
2: like a competent team. Yeah, it does.
1: Which is startling. And it's weird. It's got to be one of the weirdest stories in NFL history if Deshaun Watson ends up being good all season long. And like you said, sure, he's not maybe 2019 Houston Deshaun Watson, but statistically, this was his best game since Houston in 2021. I mean, it has been since, like, now we are getting those stats where we are comparing Deshaun to Houston Deshaun, and we haven't been able to do that at all here later in Deshaun Watson's career. And so if he actually has some sustainability this season, boy, what does that mean from here for Deshaun Watson? And we all know the complexities there. We know about the contract, and we all were absolutely anticipating that they were getting the hell away from the Deshaun Watson experience at the end of this season. But if he has this sustainability, it will be one of the weirdest stories in NFL history, where he went from a top three quarterback in the league. We all saw it. We all watched it in our eyeballs, with our eyeballs. He was awesome.
2: Yeah.
1: And then he wasn't awesome, and he was less than awesome. And obviously there was the time, of course, that he spent away from football, and a lot of that by his own doing. But he also sucked when he was playing football for

0: Cleveland. And it was a bit inexplicable because he's still a relatively young quarterback. I mean, just, you know, he's in his early 30s now.
1: Yeah. I'm not interested in looking ahead and what it means for the Browns if Watson continues to have a great season, what it means for their future. I am pleased, though, for the Browns fans. You know, their home opener last week, you got a real good performance, and it was a great showing. And then last night, you get the Browns fan who so rarely gets to see his team make start a season 3-1, and they beat the Steelers after blowing a lead. It's another fourth quarter comeback. So I just feel good for that fan base there who for the majority. For the majority of the franchise's history, has just had a miserable experience watching their football team. So I felt really good for the Browns fan. But you might have some issues on the other side there,
0: right?
1: The team that lost last night, Amber.
0: Yeah, speaking of miserable experiences, Aaron Rodgers seems to be having that.
1: He is
0: getting trucked, and he's spending a lot of time in his back, and that's not fun when you're in your 40s. But Aaron Rodgers is letting his head coach know, and he's being caught on camera doing it. They have a heated exchange last night. Aaron Rodgers bleeping McCarthy because the call's not in,
1: yeah.
0: And then you see Mike McCarthy call him a bleep hole in return.
1: Yeah.
0: We know how that ended the first time around. It's like those two forgot, but none of the rest of us forgot how it ended in Green Bay, the relationship between those two. And they were singing Kumbaya this summer when Aaron Rodgers decided to come back and play another season with Mike McCarthy now as the head coach there. Maybe it's not all Kumbaya after all.
1: Look, it really shows you my biggest takeaway so far as Rodgers and his relationship, especially the antics last night with McCarthy. This guy really had a lot of respect for Mike Tomlin. That's my biggest takeaway, because Aaron Rodgers in New York had no respect for the head coach. Aaron Rodgers right now with McCarthy, it didn't end so pleasant in Green Bay. And you see the exchange last night, and then you remember, last year with Mike Tomlin, who he always spoke glowingly about, you didn't have any of the off-the-field nonsense. Now this year, he's back to appearing on McAfee. He's appearing on Bussin' with the Boys. He says whatever he wants. For a guy who doesn't want any distractions and hates the media, he loves distractions and he loves the media. And he didn't do any of that last year. And it really feels like this guy loved Mike Tomlin, and the other coaches at this point in his career, he has very little respect for.
0: That's not bad analysis there, because you're right. It was very quiet with Mike Tomlin at the helm. But this was supposed to be Aaron Rodgers' coach. I mean, Aaron Rodgers was reportedly retiring and only decided to continue to play football because of Mike McCarthy. And now they're having this heated exchange, and maybe it doesn't mean anything. And people in football circles will tell you it doesn't mean anything, and we all get heated, but we know the history there. So we can't look away from it the same way that we would if this was player X and coach X. This isn't that. This is two people who have a very complicated history that we know did not like each other.
1: And Rodgers knows he's going to get caught on camera saying what he's saying. It also got caught on audio, but the point is he doesn't care.
0: He doesn't care.
1: He doesn't care.
0: He doesn't care. And also he had that thing about one of his teammates. I mean, listen, Aaron Rodgers.
1: Oh, it was with Pittman last week.
0: Yes, with Pittman last week. Aaron Rodgers being a jerk, I'm not sure that's breaking news. And it seems like maybe he's still that.
1: Yeah, this is not a very good team. And Rodgers' performance has been fine. But like you said, he spent a lot of the game on his back, and he won't last the season if that continues. But my biggest takeaway is, this is a quarterback who does not have a ton of respect for his head coach.
0: I get why he's frustrated, but you're absolutely right. He knew the cameras were there. He knew that was going to get picked up the way that it did. Coming up next here, can Dabo Swinney and Clemson pull off the upset against Miami? We'll talk about it right here on ESPN Radio.
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1: I'm Ed Benkin. We start with NFL news. 49ers owner Jed York has been suspended for 6 games for violating the NFL's personal conduct policy, stemming from an arrest in Ohio last August on suspicion of engaging in prostitution. He pleaded no contest to a pair of misdemeanor charges. Injury news around the league. The Rams' Aaron Donald will not play against the Eagles on Sunday, but Puka Nacua will be back for Los Angeles. The Eagles will be missing wideout Devontae Smith and linebacker Zach Bond. Seahawks running back Ta'Darian Price has been ruled out for his team's game against the Chargers on Sunday. The Patriots will be missing two key defenders when they face the Bills in Western New York. Quarterback Christian Gonzalez and defensive tackle Christian Barmore are both out with shoulder injuries. You can hear that game on ESPN Radio. Meanwhile, as Jameis Winston and the Giants get ready for the Cardinals, Coach John Harbaugh talked about the progress of J.J. McCarthy.
2: He would practice the things we asked him to do. We had the different things for him here and there. A lot of it's just learning the offense. Thought he did a good job with that. You know, 24-7 almost, really, trying to be immersed in the offense. He wants to learn. He wants to know it all. And that's what we've been working on. So it's just kind of what you'd expect, I'd say.
1: The Giants will look to go 3-1 on the season. College football is on ESPN. A pair of unbeaten teams going at it. 4-0 Pitt and 4-0 Virginia Tech. Late second quarter, it's Virginia Tech up 17-14. Tomorrow, the divisional series begins with all four series starting in the baseball playoffs. All the games can be heard on ESPN Radio. It's first reported by The Athletic and confirmed to ESPN. Tarek Skubal will be the Dodgers starter when LA opens its series against the Braves tomorrow.
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4: Just about everybody considers Miami one of the best college football teams in the country. The Clemson Tigers are probably not considered that by anybody. However, they have a big matchup tomorrow night. It's still an ACC matchup. It's still a very tough place to play there in Clemson. Miami is at Clemson tomorrow at 7:30 p.m. Eastern. 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Let's bring in Manny Navarro, college football writer for The Athletic. And Manny, thanks so much for hopping on with us. You know, Clemson has looked different since they got walloped and embarrassed by LSU to start the season, largely because of the rushing attack. Of course, Miami has been unbelievably stout in terms of their rush defense, and that has surprised me. Maybe I'm wrong for this. Let me know. But I thought they were going to be significantly worse on that front this season because the talent that they had last season, and you just can't match it, and yet it feels like they haven't missed a beat.
5: Yeah, I think it's a testament to Corey Heatherman and what a tremendous defensive coordinator he really is. He's able to identify guys and put them into roles where they can do a great job. You're right. I mean, when Reuben Bain and Akeem Mezidore left for the NFL, everybody thought, all right, Miami's going to lose something on the edge, right? They're going to lose something with their pass rush, and they're also going to lose something with their run defense. And really, I think Marquise Lightfoot has been sensational through these first 4 games. And I think the rest of the defense has played really, really well. I mean, when you're number one in the country in run defense, you know, I don't care who you play. You're just good at stopping the run. So that's definitely been a strength of Miami.
6: Manny, Darian Mensah, 14 touchdown passes, 12 incomplete passes so far this season. How important has the relationship with offensive coordinator Shannon Dawson been for him?
5: Well, certainly he looks comfortable, right? And I think you look at the last two quarterbacks that Miami's brought in through the transfer portal, those guys looked really comfortable too. I think Dawson just has a way of getting guys to play at their best, you know, and whether it's adopting stuff that they did at their former place and putting it into his offense and allowing those guys to thrive doing what they're familiar with, or even challenging them to do different stuff. You know, I just think it's a very quarterback-friendly system. I think those guys are really, all three of them are super bright guys, and they're able to come in and make the kind of adjustments Dawson expects out of his quarterback. So he's been sensational. Darian Mensah, I mean, you can certainly argue he's been the best quarterback in the country to this point in terms of just performance. But this will be a little different tomorrow, Saturday. Clemson still got some talent. They may not be as good as they used to be, but this will be a better secondary he faces this week for sure.
4: Manny Navarro from The Athletic joining us here on College Football Campus Tour Friday night. You mentioned the talent there. We certainly saw at the start of the season for Clemson the glaring talent discrepancy between LSU and Clemson. It feels like Miami is even more talented than LSU, Manny. So if Clemson was to be able to test Miami or pull this thing off tomorrow, what would it be because of?
5: Well, certainly creating some turnovers and being able to run the football. I mean, that's really what Clemson has done well these last three games. You go back to the North Carolina game that they were trailing. They were able to run the football in the second half against the Tar Heels, really in the fourth quarter, create some big runs and sort of control time of possession there. And I think the secondary, yes, they looked terrible against LSU. That entire defense did. But this is game four, game five now. It feels like maybe they've got a little bit more chemistry back there. I know they've had a couple guys banged up. So I think just, creating some turnovers, some extra opportunities. Look, Tate Reynolds is a talent. He's certainly a blue-chip quarterback coming out of high school, but he looks like a true freshman, right? He hasn't performed at that level. So I think the more opportunities they give that offense, and if they can sustain some level of time of possession in this game, they can stay in it with Miami.
6: Manny, the Canes seemingly have two Heisman candidates in Darian Mensah and Malachi Toney. Is there any conversation of that around the team?
5: Well, I certainly think the guys know, right? I mean, Mario Cristobal may say, hey, we block out all the outside noise. But certainly Darian Mensah came to Miami to do what he's doing right now, to be a Heisman candidate, to be a first-round pick. And certainly Malachi Toney has carried himself like that from day one. So, look, I think those guys know it in the back of their minds, but they're the kind of guys that are really driven to win, both of them. Certainly you saw what Mensah could do at Duke last season. Nobody expected Duke to win the ACC championship. Granted, they were a five-loss team, but he played phenomenal, didn't have much of an offensive line around him. And Malachi Toney, I mean, like I said, from day one, he's just taken over and been a guy that really looks like one of the top two or three receivers in the entire game right now in college football. So I think they're aware of it. Certainly Mario Cristobal lets them enjoy the spotlight and wants them to enjoy the spotlight, but winning comes first, and I think naturally to those guys. I don't think they're selfish players.
4: Manny, before we get you out of here, let's expand this conversation to the ACC generally, because it's a very confusing conference right now. We're watching Virginia Tech and Pitt duke it out at 24-14, Virginia Tech leading the way. But that conference, in terms of who's up next, who's going to compete with Miami, what's your best guess right now? Because I feel like the answer to that question changes every week.
5: It really does. In the preseason, I picked Louisville to play Miami in the ACC championship game. I just thought, what that staff has done in terms of getting offensive skill players year in and year out, that they would be able to match Miami, maybe get to the ACC championship game, maybe not beat the Hurricanes, but certainly get there. But that loss last week to Wake Forest at home was really disappointing. And, right now you got the two teams that are unbeaten in Pitt and Virginia Tech. I thought, James Franklin could come in and certainly turn them into a winning program again quickly, because that's what the transfer portal allows you to do. He brought a lot of Penn State guys with him. So I thought, okay, but right now, I mean, you'd have to argue Virginia Tech probably looks like the second best team in the league, right? I mean, they're 4-0. They're up 10 points at home. I know they got off to that 14-0 lead. So maybe it's Virginia Tech. Maybe it's Louisville. I honestly can't tell you guys, because, like you said, it's so muddy right now. Nobody has performed consistently well outside of maybe Virginia Tech in this league right now.
4: And outside of Miami, that's for sure. Manny Navarro, college football writer for The Athletic. Thanks, Manny. We appreciate it.
5: Good talking to y'all. Take care.
4: Let's talk about this matchup a little bit, Zaz. Amber Wilson, Jonathan Zaslow, hanging out with you here on College Football Campus Tour Friday night, powered by Bloom Energy. This is the late game tomorrow, 7:30 p.m. Late to me and you. We'll be asleep after this one, but you will certainly be tuned in to this one. It feels like a big matchup, even though Clemson sucks.
6: I don't know if I want to say Clemson sucks. We'll find out tomorrow. Like Clemson didn't look like they belonged on the field against LSU. That's 4 weeks ago. If it happens again tomorrow against Miami and at home against Miami, then, yeah, I think we can go the Clemson sucks route. Like, you remember Dabo after the first game against LSU? He was like, listen, we got 14 games here. Maybe this will be the only one that we lose. Okay, fine. But if they look like they don't belong on the field tomorrow night in Death Valley, then I think we could have a very real conversation about Clemson and how far they have fallen. I think Miami is going to really put it on them tomorrow night. Like, I think we're going to have that conversation, but I'm willing to give a little bit of the benefit of the doubt to the Tigers in this spot. I think Miami knows what a big position this is because they hear all of the, hey, the ACC schedule is weak. They haven't played anybody yet. All right, well, whatever you think of Clemson, this is on the road in conference against a national champion coach at Death Valley, one of the toughest places to play. So I think the Canes understand the stakes going into tomorrow night.
4: Yeah, and to your point, Clemson has looked like a different team since that LSU game. Now, obviously, you have to talk about the competition, but they did play some decent teams. I mean, they played Cal, right? They run all over Cal, 48 carries, 257 yards with that rushing attack. And then the defense started to step up as well, both against North Carolina and against Cal. They had multiple takeaways. They really shut down both of their passing games. So you do see a different Clemson. You have seen growth from Clemson here. Over these last few weeks, what does it actually mean? UNC and Cal certainly aren't Miami. Georgia Southern certainly is not Miami. Yeah. So tomorrow is a real barometer for Clemson, and I think has a lot to do with the future of that program, maybe the future of Dabo Swinney in that program. And I'm not saying they have to beat Miami, but like you said, you have to look like you belong on the field because you didn't game one against LSU.
6: Yeah, what was it, 51-10, the game against LSU the opening week? Like, If they have that type of performance again tomorrow and it's at home, the conversation surrounding Dabo Swinney starts to get pretty loud.
4: Yeah, it's already been loud, but yes, you're right. Then it gets even louder if that happens. So that game is at 7:30 p.m. Eastern tomorrow night. Coming up next here, who's on Heisman watch heading into this weekend? This is College Football Campus Tour Friday night right here on ESPN Radio. You can also listen to us on the ESPN app.
0: College Football Saturday on ESPN Radio. It's an SEC showdown in Knoxville. Tennessee came up short against top-ranked Texas in its conference opener. Now, the Vols look to bounce back as the 3-1 Auburn Tigers come to town. Coverage begins tomorrow at 3 Eastern, with kickoff at 3:30 Eastern on ESPN Radio.
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1: We've got a lot of college football action headed our way this weekend in week five of the college football season. Amber Wilson, Jonathan Zaslow. You can find him at Zaslow Show. You can find me at Amber W Sports. It's not just college football around here, though. It's also Major League Baseball because the MLB postseason is right here on ESPN Radio. 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You can also listen to it on the ESPN app. It is presented to you by Gusto. But right now, let's stick with the college football conversation, Zaslow, because we do the Heisman Watch each and every week. It's never too early to talk about the individual awards. And when we're talking about these awards, the names really haven't changed a ton since the beginning of the season. What has changed is that there have been some guys that have come onto the radar that were so far off the radar that nobody could have predicted them. So let's start with some more of the usual suspects. You and I both had Malachi Toney, I think, on our radar coming into this season. Malachi Toney right now, the Miami wideout, he's still very much on the radar, leading the ACC in catches, in yards, and in touchdowns right now.
2: Yeah, it's an award that very rarely goes to a wide receiver. You have to have incredible play from said wide receiver, and it has to be a down year for quarterbacks. I don't think that's necessarily the case this year, and it's unfortunate because it also happens to be a year that you have two wide receivers who are worthy of being in this conversation, that being Malachi Toney and Jeremiah Smith. So, and Jeremiah Smith, of course, looking like he could be a top two pick in the NFL draft, while Malachi Toney has at least one more year that he's going to be in school. But, yeah, all of these games, you know, Malachi Toney is in a spot where he's got to put up big numbers to keep pace with Jeremiah Smith.
1: Yeah, well, and Malachi Toney has been doing that since the beginning of the season. Jeremiah Smith, again, one of those names that we knew would be in this conversation coming into the season. He's certainly been in the conversation, but he really went off last week. Mm-hmm. Last week was unbelievable for Jeremiah Smith. He let us know his presence with 12 receptions, 217 yards, 4 touchdowns. He has been incredible. He leads all FBS players right now in receiving yards and receiving touchdowns. It's hard to argue against him not being very much a New York invite right now to be included in that Heisman ceremony, despite whatever position he plays. If we want to stick outside of that quarterback position, because this is a good year for it, where I feel like there are a lot of really good names, and yes, there's some excellent quarterbacks as well. And like you said, it's really hard for a non-quarterback to win this award, but you got a couple unbelievable otherworldly receivers. You got some running backs in that conversation as well. Jaden Baugh, it's a homer pick for me, but I do think the Florida running back is now in everyone's Heisman conversation.
2: Yeah, I guess, did we not expect him to be as good as he's been so far at the start of this season? Like, I guess John Summerall getting there, the offense has really spiked as a result, but this is someone who should have been, I guess, higher up on our radars at the start of the season, right?
1: That's fair, but you're absolutely right. It's because he was great last season with Billy Napier, and he was the first phone call. He was the first order of business for Summerall when he got the Florida job, and to the point that Summerall showed up on Christmas Eve, made everybody in his family, including his mother, get onto an airplane and fly to this kid saying, hey, mom and my entire family, wife and kiddos, we have to go spend Christmas Eve at Jaden Baugh's house because I have to try to keep him at Florida. And he was able to do that. And obviously, that's been an incredible match. That's worked out well. That was a good decision for all parties. But he was excellent last season. I think it's just that he wasn't expected to be in the conversation just because the Gators weren't expected to be here yet.
2: They've been running all over everybody. That's what it is. Like, I feel like what's going to wind up happening with the Heisman this year, whichever one of these teams is there left standing at the end of the season is going to be such a major boost for this Heisman candidate. As hard as it is for wide receivers to win the Heisman, it's more feasible for a running back to be able to win the Heisman over the quarterback position. And that's where the Florida Gators end up late in the season, I think it's going to play a major role in his Heisman chances.
1: Right now, he leads the country with 11 touchdowns on 83 attempts. He's found the end zone on over 13% of his carries right now.
2: He has the shortest odds for any running back in the country. He's about plus 1,200 right now, but still, he's like way down the list, sixth or seventh in the odds.
1: Yeah, according to DraftKings. So now I think we have to get into the quarterbacks, right? I mean, that's now the natural place to go. And in terms of the quarterbacks, there's a lot of guys still hanging around. Darian Mensah, the guy throwing the football to Malachi Toney, who we already mentioned, he's very obviously in this conversation. He's got two more touchdown passes than incompletions on the season. 14 touchdown passes, 12 incompletions.
2: On the season, not in a game. On the season.
1: The season.
2: Most quarterbacks have 14 have 12 incompletions in a game.
1: Right.
2: He has had 12 incompletions on the season so far.
1: It's unbelievable.
2: And he has more touchdowns than that. I do wonder, though, Amber, and this is a scenario that, you know, once in a while winds up peeking its head out. And it seems to be happening this year. The Hurricanes have two Heisman candidates. And you have to wonder, how does that affect the voting? Now, I don't think it would affect once, you know, they get to, you know, if they're a finalist getting to New York, be it three or four that winds up making it to New York. But do they cancel each other out before you get to the finalists? I think that's a legitimate concern for both players, especially Mensah, when it comes to their Heisman chances. Mensah right now is around plus 370, it looks like, only behind Jeremiah Smith.
1: Well, and you wonder, too, is there an idea when you're evaluating these guys that one is only good because of the other, or one is only great because of the other? Are they propping each other up? And we can make that argument either way when you're talking about two Heisman candidates. And that's not just a Miami problem. That's an Ohio State problem as well. Because Julian Sayin is still in the Heisman conversation, the quarterback for Ohio State. We already talked about Jeremiah Smith obviously being the best or second best receiver in the country. Well, Julian Sayin, we knew that he'd probably be in this conversation. He hasn't done anything to work his way out of the conversation. I don't hear people talking about him a ton, but right now a 10-to-1 touchdown interception ratio. He's averaging over 301 yards per game. His numbers are still phenomenal.
2: Plus 3,000. You know, he's in the top 10, you know, as far as the odds for the Heisman, but plus 3,000 right now, Julian's saying.
1: So let's get to some of the ones with shorter odds. Trinidad Chambliss, I don't have the odds in front of me. You do, according
2: plus
1: to DraftKings.
2: Plus 1,400 right now.
1: Plus 1,400. So Chambliss leads the SEC with 1,222 passing yards. He's already up to 12 total touchdowns. Ole Miss obviously got whooped by Florida last week. There's a lot of football left to play, but he's obviously in the conversation.
2: It shows, though, so much of this is dependent on the team. Ole Miss just got worked last weekend by Florida. The odds grow for Trinidad Chambliss. Kamario Taylor right now, Mississippi State has jumped all the way up to number 16 in the polls. He's jumped all the way to number 3 in regards to shortest odds. He's at plus 700. That's why I really think it makes a huge difference who is left standing at the end of the season. That's going to play a major role in who winds up winning the Heisman.
1: Well, and we've got a noon matchup tomorrow in Starkville, Mississippi, between Alabama and Mississippi State. You mentioned Kamario Taylor, the Mississippi State quarterback, 14 passing touchdowns. That's tied with Darian Mensah for the most in college football right now. He might be the best story right now in college football because nobody expected him to be here. Darian Mensah, you could have predicted, would be in this conversation. Nobody. And I mean, no, I don't know if Kamario Taylor's mama had him part of the Heisman conversation going into the season. He's been an unbelievable story. He's looked incredible this season. But Alabama, I mentioned, there in Starkville tomorrow, Keelan Russell is the quarterback for Alabama, who's going to be trying to lead the way, a freshman quarterback for
2: them. Top five.
1: On the road, he's got 11 total touchdowns. He had an unbelievable performance against South Carolina. He's there right squarely in the odds.
2: He's top five right now. He's plus 1,200, so he's in the picture. And you may be out there wondering, where's Arch Manning? Arch Manning's outside the top 10 right now, plus 3,200.
1: I don't even have notes on Arch. I literally deleted. So we do this segment every week, and I normally have notes on all these guys, so I have their stats and their numbers. I didn't even bother.
2: No, he's like 11 or 12.
1: I deleted Arch. This,
2: yeah. He doesn't put up big numbers. They're the number one team in the country. They're undefeated, but he doesn't put up big numbers. These other guys that we're mentioning here are putting up monster numbers.
1: I mean, people are some of the experts are saying at this point right now with Arch's performances, and again, like Zaslow said, they are winning, and that is his number one job. But from an individual performance perspective, he might be coming back next year. That's where we're at with Arch Manning. Coming up next, which teams will be part of the committee this week? We'll tell you right here on ESPN Radio. The College Football Campus Tour Friday night rolls on, also on the ESPN app.
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14: I'm Ed Bankin. There is injury news in the NFL. The Rams will be without Aaron Donald for their game against the Eagles on Sunday because of a sore back. Receiver Puka Nacua will play after missing two games with hip and groin injuries. Meanwhile, Seahawks running back Jadarian Price is out for Sunday's game against the Chargers. The Patriots will be without cornerback Christian Gonzalez and defensive tackle Christian Barmore. Both are dealing with shoulder injuries. Vikings receiver Justin Jefferson is out for Sunday's game against Miami due to an ankle injury. And the Ravens will not have outside linebacker Trey Hendrickson for their game against the Titans. He had surgery on his broken finger. Meanwhile, the Bears have yet to name a starting quarterback for their game against the Jets on Sunday. New York coach Aaron Glenn talked about adjusting during practice.
15: There's a good amount of studying that goes in. And as much as you can try to put guys in a box, you try to. Obviously, now with Caleb, the thing that you have to be ready for is just the off-scripted.
14: The Bears are coming off a win with Case Keenum at quarterback. To college football, two unbeaten teams doing battle on ESPN there at the half. Virginia Tech and Pitt both looking to go 5-0, and it is Virginia Tech on top by a count of 24-21 as they reach the half. Meanwhile, Alabama has ruled out starting right tackle Javon James for Saturday's game against Mississippi State. He had been questionable due to a lower body injury. WNBA playoffs, the Wings and Valkyrie are about to get underway in a win-or-go-home game three. That game can be seen on ESPN2. Baseball playoffs continue tomorrow with four games in the division series on ESPN Radio.
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4: 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Find me at Amber W Sports. So a little behind the curtain here. Zaz and I unveil the rankings for the committee every week. We are the committee, Zaslow. We're the only committee. All right, that other committee can't get its act together. They don't meet until later in the season.
5: I am never influenced by the AP. I don't care about the selection committee. I certainly don't care about the coaches poll. You and I, we put these minds together. We figure it out on our own.
4: But a little behind the curtain. So we are not on the road like we normally are. Normally, we're doing college football campus tour Friday night, powered by Bloom Energy.
5: So different.
4: It is so different. From a different spot every single weekend. So normally right now Zaslow and I are at some college town at some ESPN affiliate doing the show.
5: Yeah.
4: And we are gearing up to go do the show live tomorrow from outside the stadium. None of that is happening this particular weekend. This weekend we are doing it from our studios, and then tomorrow, same deal. We will be on air tomorrow at 10 a.m. Eastern doing the show that we normally do for College Football Campus Tour, but we're not on location. And so
5: we're going to have a great atmosphere here in the Zaslow Mansion. We'll bring it right to you.
4: We're bringing it right to you. So that's what that means, is that Zaslow and I are not in person together right now. So the committee is not meeting physically in person like we normally do. So Zaslow sends me an email a little behind the curtain earlier today. He sends me rankings. He says, this good. And he just sends me his 12 teams for the committee.
5: Yeah.
4: Is this good? It was very much not good. Let me tell you that.
5: Wow.
4: It was very much not good.
5: Wow.
4: So what I've decided we're going to do is we're going to just hash this out live on air.
5: Oh, okay.
4: Like we normally would.
5: All right.
4: If we were together in person at one of our stops.
5: Wow, look at this. I mean, they keep us home one weekend. The two of us are separated, and now there's beef. Now we're going at each other.
4: And now we're going to go at each other. So last week, we had Texas 1, Miami 2, Georgia, Ohio State, LSU rounding out the top five, Indiana, Notre Dame, Ole Miss, Texas A&M, Texas Tech, Alabama, and Western Michigan rounding out our 12-team college football playoff.
5: Right, and we follow the rules. You know, you got to have the highest-ranked conference champion from outside the Power Four conferences. Of course, last week we felt that that was deserving of Western Michigan. So we're following the rules, but we don't care what the AP poll looks like these days. So let's get to it here.
4: All right, so let's get to it. So you mentioned Western Michigan. They were our group of six representatives.
5: Well, we want to start from the top, don't we?
4: Last week, they are not going to be our group of six representative this week. But yes, let's start at number one. You and I both have Texas at number
5: one. Yeah, you
4: got
5: to keep Texas there. Yeah.
4: So that's fine. There's no reason to move off of Texas.
5: Yeah.
4: Miami.
5: And of course, they had a great win last week, of course. Like, not only do they have the best win in the country, that being against then ranked number one Ohio State, but they also then went into Neyland Stadium last week and they held on.
4: Miami comes in at number two for both of us. They have a big matchup tomorrow night against Clemson. I know maybe it sounds like a misnomer to say big matchup against Clemson. That is a very tough place to play in Death Valley. So we'll see what ends up happening there in that ACC matchup tomorrow night. Number three is where stuff gets nutty. Zaslow sends me his list. It's got Notre Dame at number three.
5: Okay, all right, hold on a second. So I'm ashamed. All right.
4: I'm ashamed. Reminder for the people, as I just read last week's list for the committee, we have had Notre Dame at seven the last 2 weeks that the committee has revealed its rankings. Zaslow sends me his list, all of a sudden Notre Dame number three.
5: No, I'm ashamed.
4: What do they do?
5: I'm ashamed. And you know what? You're being a bad friend, too, because when I say I'm ashamed, when I offer up the information that I am ashamed, you don't then need to come over the, off the top rope with, yeah, you should be.
4: You should be.
5: I'm admitting that I'm ashamed.
4: They played Purdue.
5: I'm offering the shame to you, and you then come off the top rope and you pile on. Okay,
4: make sure you really feel it.
5: You know, every now and then, Amber, you got these you know, writers who will leave teams off the top 25, which is a disgrace. And I was, you know, teams that should be there. Like this past week, you had a writer who represents the Virginia Tech area left Miami off the top 25. They're not in his. They're not a top 25 team, according to him. Okay.
4: He apologized for that.
5: I don't know how it happens, but now I kind of understand because I'm ashamed. Notre Dame is not number three. I'm okay with moving them down.
4: Okay. All right. Good. I'm glad that we sorted that out. They played Purdue.
5: Like you thought I was going to sit here and make a case for Notre Dame at number three? No. Like I was wrong.
4: Notre Dame plays a whole lot of nobody. So who we did have last week is Georgia number three. I don't really see a reason to unseat Georgia. Georgia has been incredible this season because we had them at number three. I kept them at number three. Do you feel okay about that?
5: I'm fine with it, but I will be open with I'm looking for reasons to move Georgia down. I am. I want someone to jump them, or I want them to slip up. I think we know how good Georgia is. We haven't seen anything that is supposed to be impressive, so I'm waiting for a reason to move Georgia down. We don't have it yet.
4: Yeah, we don't really have it because they play Oklahoma. Now, that was supposed to be impressive to Zaslow's point. It's not at this point. But Georgia walloped them 41-13. Georgia beat Arkansas 45-17, 70-20 versus Western Kentucky. I mean, Georgia's been steamrolling everybody. I know it's not the most impressive resume, but I don't know if we can come off of the Arkansas walloping and then they wallop Oklahoma. And then we say all of a sudden that we're moving them down. So let's keep Georgia there at number three. Number four, things might get nutty. You had number four on the list you sent me. I put my floor, or you had Georgia at number four on the list you sent me. I put the Florida Gators at number four on my list. Now, the committee didn't even have the Gators at all in the rankings last week.
5: Right.
4: So it's a little nutty that I'm just catapulting them up to number four.
5: So,
4: but look at the resume.
5: Okay, so acknowledging that my Notre Dame ranking was a mistake, and I am ashamed. I don't need you to reconfirm it.
4: As you should be.
5: The team that I would have here would be Ohio State.
4: Okay.
5: And the reason, and I understand Ohio State has a loss. My only explanation for Ohio State being ahead of Florida still here is baby steps, right? Like, 2 weeks ago, the Gators were not even ranked in the top 25, all right? And now, 2 weeks later, you want the Gators to be in the top four in the playoff picture.
4: Well, they crushed the fourth-ranked team in the country at home.
5: I know.
4: In Ole Miss.
5: They
4: went into Auburn and beat Auburn, given Auburn was unranked.
5: I know. It's the only reason I still
4: undefeated.
5: Have
4: Ohio
5: State
4: not
5: ahead of them. Yeah, but look. You could talk me out of it. Ohio State does have a loss.
4: So let's do this. If you want Ohio, because I have Ohio State at five, so we're really splitting hairs. Where do you have the Gators?
5: Right behind Ohio State.
4: Okay, so let's do that. Let's do Ohio State four, Florida five.
5: That's
4: rounds out our top five. Texas, Miami, Georgia, Ohio State, Florida.
5: Yeah.
4: That will be the committee's top five. Let's move on to number six. I got a little nutty here. I have Mississippi State at number six. This is the AP poll has them as number 16, but we are talking about a team with not only a Heisman contender, but with three Power Four wins, two of those wins on the road, one of them against a ranked team, and they have the fifth strength of schedule right now in college football.
5: So I don't have Mississippi State in the top 12, but like I'm willing to wait to see what tomorrow looks like. And if tomorrow you get the result that you're looking for, if you're Mississippi State, okay, then you're in business here. Like I don't want to put them in our rankings and then that very week we drop them back out because they lost to Alabama. So I actually don't have them in my rankings. So we have a major discrepancy here.
4: We have a major discrepancy.
5: I have them out. You have them all the way at number six. Maybe we maybe we split the baby here.
4: Yeah, we've got to find some common ground there. So we'll sit on Mississippi State. We do need to find a place for Mississippi State. You would have Alabama, I assume, there in that sixth spot.
5: Yeah, I think it's
4: Alabama has beat East Carolina, Kentucky, Florida State, and South Carolina.
5: Yeah.
4: So it depends how you feel about
5: those
4: wins.
5: I think it's a good spot for them.
4: I'm okay putting Alabama there at 6. Let's put Alabama at 6. I had them at 7 on my list. Let's move on to number 8. Do you want to put Mississippi State here? Do you want to put a different team? You and I both have Ole Miss sitting at 8 on our list.
5: Yeah, no, I think I want to put Mississippi. Like, I don't. Last week, you and I had Ole Miss number 2 and are saying we can make a case of them being the number 1 team in the country.
4: Well, they got walloped by Florida.
5: Okay, but if we're both so high on the Gators, it has to work both ways. Like, if the Gators are that good, then Ole Miss gets a little bit of a pass for how much you want to drop them because they lost to a team that both of us think is great.
4: All right, so let's put Ole Miss there at number 7 then, behind Alabama.
5: Okay.
4: So number 8, are we going to put – we both have LSU as the next team on our list, or do you want Mississippi State ahead of LSU? LSU lost to Ole Miss.
5: I think I want LSU – I think I want LSU at 8, and then we could talk about Mississippi State.
4: The hell has LSU done?
5: All right, but at the same time, like, we look at it, and, you know, it's not like LSU's not good. All right,
4: but this isn't power rankings, but okay, fine. LSU dominated Texas A&M. If you want LSU here, fine. They're not undefeated, but I'll take it. LSU, so you want Mississippi State there at
5: number 9.
4: They went
5: toe-to-toe with Ole Miss there on the road. I got no problem with them being right behind Ole Miss.
4: Okay, Mississippi State's coming in at number 9 then.
5: Okay, I'll give it
4: on the list. We still do not have Notre Dame anywhere on this list. We do not have
5: Indiana.
4: Well, I
5: think now is the conversation about Notre Dame.
4: We don't have Indiana anywhere on this list, and we do not have a group of 6 representative.
5: Well, so let's throw in at number 12 our group of 6 representative. And right now, I think if we had Western Michigan, it now has to be Boise State.
4: That's fair enough. Boise State comes in at number 12 for us, so we have 2 slots. You have Iowa on your list, Indiana, and what was the
5: other
4: one? Oh, Notre Dame. Those are the 3 teams.
5: I think we have 2 spots for 3 teams.
4: I don't have Iowa on my list, but those are the 3 teams that are not represented.
5: Well, if that's the case, then I think we go with the 2 teams that both of us agree on. All right? If we can't agree on Iowa, I have them in, you have them out, but both of us do have Notre Dame and Indiana.
4: All right, let's do Notre Dame at 10, Indiana at 11. Indiana's resume leaves so much to be desired.
5: So we would have Indiana drop in a couple spots, which I'm okay with. They were very unimpressive last week against Northwestern.
4: Come on. You're getting tested by Northwestern? Like, what are we talking about?
5: I'm fine with it.
4: All right, so here's the committee's 12-team playoff ranking. Texas, Miami, Georgia, Ohio State, Florida, Alabama, Ole Miss, LSU, Mississippi State, Notre Dame, Indiana, and Boise State.
5: That's
4: what
5: I'm talking
4: about. So it is done.
5: That's
4: excellent work. Jonathan Zaslow coming up next here on College Football Campus Tour Friday night, powered by Bloom Energy. A national champion weighs in on the Protect College Sports Act. 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
1: 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You can find Tim at Zaslow Show. You can find me, Amber Wilson, at Amber W Sports. 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And let's talk about what's happened here with the Protect College Sports Act, Jonathan Zaslow, because
2: you love this.
1: I love it so much.
2: Anytime we could mix the law with sports, this girl loves it.
1: Loves it, yes. And I love this. I love talking about this anyways. It was easily passed through the Senate, 77-22 vote. Now it moves on to the House of Representatives. It's going to be a lot more difficult to get it through the House. It faces a lot of hurdles. It's going to get potential amendments and pushback. And also, they're on recess until November. So
2: why is that the case? Why is it going to get more pushback without getting crazy into it? Why will it get more pushback there?
1: Because there's more legislators. There's more politicians, okay. And they all have varying interests. That's okay. Why these things haven't really had much success in the past, Zaz, is because you have a lot of cooks in the kitchen, and you have a lot of different politicians that are trying to represent their constituents in varying ways and have different things that they care about including in this act. And so that's why.
2: Okay.
1: And, you know, there's a bunch of different lobbyists and a bunch of different, you know, powerful people that are involved in all of this, and they're sort of all advocating for a variety of things. I do think it's important to note that the complexity of sort of the landscape of college sports generally, since we're talking about why this is difficult to even pass through both the House and the Senate. Obviously, mm-hmm. The Senate's already gone there. But we could just talk about the complexity of college sports generally, because a lot of people always say, well, the problem with this thing is the athlete doesn't have a seat on the table.
2: Right.
1: The athlete should just unionize. Just unionize, right?
2: And
1: then we'll collectively bargain. And I think people need to understand, we're not talking about 32 teams and 1,600 players like we are roughly in the NFL. We are talking about, if you include JUCO and all the levels of collegiate sports, we are talking about roughly 1 million athletes is what we're essentially talking about. There's 700,000 athletes. Mm-hmm. Just if you take away, you know, if you're just talking like the main sports across the main schools, the main levels, there's a couple hundred thousand just in D1 alone. So you're talking so many athletes across so many sports. It's not one unified body. And then there's the complexity of the fact that we're talking across a landscape of the entire country and universities that are both public and private. And so now you're talking about a whole bunch of different laws governing different things. And so unionization is damn near impossible just by the fact, the sheer landscape of college sports. You would have to essentially unionize at every single college for it to work. And every college would be governed by different laws as it pertains to labor laws and unionization. And then are we solving anything? Because now you just have unions everywhere, except for you wouldn't, by the way, at a lot of public universities, because a lot of states have laws against public employees unionizing.
2: So, right, so very difficult.
1: It's very difficult. And that is why there's not a voice here given to the athlete, because there is not a single

0: singular leader of the athletes to sit down at this table with these legislators. And that is, of course, the knock on the bill. And it makes sense that that is the criticism of the bill. But yeah, there's a lot of good in this bill as well.
1: And you don't have anyone representing the players to be able to go on television the way that Nick Saban seemingly is representing this Protect College Sports Act, right?
0: Right. I mean, it's easier, obviously, to just have Nick Saban, who's going to be the voice for almost a million players. Here is Nick Saban, the 7-time national champion, on First Take.
2: We needed to put some guidelines on all this, and I think that this does that. If you asked an NFL owner, if everybody was a free agent every year, how could you do business? He said, well, I couldn't. If you didn't have a salary cap, how could you do business? Oh, we'd go broke. That's the same thing that's happening in college sports. It was a runaway type of financial situation. I'm all for players making money. They're going to make a significant amount of money in this. They still have name, image, and likeness as long as it's authentic. So there's a lot of good things in this bill. And I think transferring multiple times does not help you graduate. So you still have an opportunity to transfer, but not every year. And, you know, there's also a part of this that helps you retain the players on your team.
1: I think if I could say real quick here, Amber, I think something that I haven't heard discussed in regards to this, you know, we're talking about, if we're going to talk about from the players' perspective and protecting them and, you know, it's not right to limit the amount of money that they could make and all of that. It's not like we're talking about players who are in the NFL. This is their job. This is their career. This is still college, okay? So when you're making money at the collegiate level here, you then do have the opportunity afterwards to make money after your college career, be it playing professional football or using the degree that you can receive in school to then go out into the workforce. You know, when we're limiting professional athletes' pay, it'd be like, you know, limiting you, how much you can make, Amber, in sports media, how much I can make. This is my career. Why is someone limiting how much money I can make? We're not limiting, essentially, how much money these players can make because this isn't the workforce yet. Like, this is before they enter the workforce.
0: Well, and that's, and herein lies the problem for the people that think that they should be considered labor. And obviously, if there was a means for unionization, they'd be able to do that. They do get paid, though. Obviously, right now, there is revenue sharing. This past academic year, $1.77 billion was paid directly to the players through revenue sharing, because don't forget these schools right now have the $20 million, but it is currently capped. That comes from that settlement under that House v. NCAA case, where every school got the $20 million for the revenue sharing. You distribute that amongst your sports. That's already exists. That's already capped. So it's not as if there's already unlimited revenue sharing and there's some status quo that we're maintaining with no limits. The most marked difference is that your NIL deals can be whatever you want them to be, but they can't come from booster collectives. And that'll be the biggest difference, because right now we have all these booster collectives paying athletes for absolutely nothing in return and no services. In other words, Kawhi would have to actually plant the tree. You couldn't circumvent the salary cap for nothing. Coming up next, which NFL teams are in a must-win situation? This is College Football Campus Tour Friday night on ESPN Radio.
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1: I'm Ed Mankin. We start with news from the NFL. 49ers owner Jed York has been suspended for 6 games for violating the NFL's personal conduct policy. He was arrested in Ohio in August on suspicion of engaging in prostitution. The Rams' Aaron Donald is out for his team's game against the Eagles on Sunday because of a sore back. Receiver Puka Nacua will play after missing 2 games with hip and groin injuries. Why not Devontae Smith and linebacker Zach Bond are out for Philadelphia. Seahawks running back Jadarian Price has been ruled out for his team's game against the Chargers on Sunday. For the Patriots, quarterback Christian Gonzalez and defensive tackle Christian Barmore are both out for their game against the Bills, which you can hear Sunday on ESPN Radio. Ravens outside linebacker Trey Hendrickson is out for Sunday's game against the Titans due to surgery on a broken finger. And Washington quarterback Jaden Daniels is officially ruled out for the game against the Colts in London. Marcus Mariota gets the start. College football on ESPN there in the third quarter. Here are 4-0 teams. Pitt now leading West Virginia 28-24. Also the Big Ten in the second quarter. Northwestern leading Penn State 17-7. The baseball playoffs continue tomorrow with the start of the division series. All four of them getting underway. Padres visit the Brewers, and Milwaukee manager Pat Murphy talked about facing one of the hottest teams in baseball.
2: 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I mean, this is a super talented, confident team right now with, we all know, the best bullpen in baseball, and with some real megastars in the lineup.
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3: Hey, it's Michelle Smallman, and coming up Monday, even though the Falcons and Saints are both 1-2, I'll tell you why the winner of this game will set themselves up for a playoff run. 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
4: Alarm bells going off with each week passing as Drake May's struggles continue.
5: I think there are some mechanical issues. I see a confidence issue more than anything else, and the confidence is influencing his decision making.
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3: 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Amber Wilson, Jonathan Zaslow, we've been hanging out with you, talking a lot of college football, as we always do, and as we will tomorrow, 10 a.m. Eastern, when we get you going for more College Football Campus Tour for the Week 5 college football slate. But let's stick with the NFL conversation for right now, Zaslow. And I understand it's only Week 4 of the NFL season, but like you just heard there with all the noise around Drake May, there are some of these teams that feel like they are in a win now, must win sort of proposition early in the season for us to feel like their season isn't completely lost.
9: Absolutely.
3: At this point. So let's play a little game here. Let's each choose 3 teams that we think have to win this weekend.
9: Oh, I'm good at this, yeah.
3: Okay. Do you want to start things off?
9: Yes, I do. I'll go first.
3: Oh, yeah. Well, that's what start things off means.
9: The Buffalo Bills. That's right. The Buffalo Bills are in a must-win situation this weekend. You may be saying to yourself, Zaslow, they're 3-0. How are the Bills in a must-win situation? Because they're taking on, at home, a 1-2 Patriots team. This could be a death blow for New England. What you would think would have been Buffalo's main competition in the AFC East. If Buffalo doesn't win this game, all of a sudden, the Pats are back in this thing, only one back of Buffalo, with one more game this season to play against them, which will be in Foxborough. If Buffalo wins this game, they go up 3 games on the Patriots and potentially send them into a tailspin at 1-3. Buffalo, must-win game this weekend.
3: Dan Orlovsky, ESPN's NFL analyst, was on Sportsmanlike. He talked about the team that Buffalo's playing, those New England Patriots. He thinks that this is a must-win for Drake May. He needs to look more confident this weekend.
10: Quarterbacks will tell you their confidence and conviction level at the top of the drop. when their back foot hits the ground, I can tell you if they're confident in what they're looking at, what they're seeing, if there's doubt, if there's a lack of understanding, if there's worry. And when I see Drake at the top, it's just like I'm thinking, I don't know, I don't have a lot of confidence in what I'm looking at. And so there's just a lot of hesitancy in his game. And I think that, because like the saying is often in quarterback, well, let the game come to you. There is no game coming to him right now.
3: So Jonathan Zaslow might argue that both of those teams have a must-win in that matchup at 1 p.m. on Sunday. I'm also going to pick a game that we could argue both of the teams have a must-win matchup when the Packers take on the Tampa Bay Buccaneers at 1 p.m. Eastern. But I'll stick with the Bucs because Zaslow, they're at home. They're 2-10 in their last 12 games. They haven't covered a point spread in 12 straight games. That is a record in the Super Bowl era. And now an 0-3 team somehow has to go forth with an undrafted rookie or a practice squad journeyman at quarterback for maybe an entire month and try not to get the head coach Todd Bowles fired, whose seat is one of the hottest already in the NFL, where early in the season Baker Mayfield went down after he dislocated his thumb. And now their hopes and dreams rest on this undrafted Jalen Daniels, who none of us had ever heard of until now all of a sudden he's thrust into being the starting quarterback of the Tampa Bay Bucs.
9: I'm with you. I'll give you another one here. Must-win situation this weekend for the Los Angeles Rams. The Rams are 1-2.
3: Really?
9: They take on an Eagles team coming off their first loss of the season this week against Chicago. For all the hype around the Rams, and by the way, Aaron Donald's out this weekend. Aaron Donald's out this weekend. Yes, Puka Nacua is going to be back, but it's not as if the team has been struggling receiver-wise. Davante Adams has seemingly turned back the clock the last couple of weeks, okay? But Aaron Donald's out this weekend. The Rams taking on the Eagles. If the Rams fall in this game, on the road, by the way, it drops to 1-3, all right? And
3: for
9: I understand
3: the team that everyone had as the hands-down Super Bowl favorite.
9: Right. Like I don't need – if the Rams drop to 1-3 – I don't need to hear about Sean McVay talking about how he made a bad decision about when the team flew into Australia and that played a major role in losing that game to the Niners. No, no, no. If you fall to 1-3, it's because you're just not very good.
3: Right.
9: It's because the 49ers were a lot better than you. I don't need to hear about these excuses with the travel, okay? So the Rams, you can't fall to 1-3. This is a must-win game for them this week.
3: I don't know. Maybe there's a hangover from having to fly all the way to Australia and back.
9: No,
3: it's a 3-4 game hangover there for the Los Angeles Rams. I'm going to stick with that game as well. I'm going to go on the other side. So now we've covered multiple must-win for both teams games here in week 4 of the NFL season.
9: Oh, the old must-win versus must-win.
3: The must-win versus must-win only at week 4 of the NFL season. You mentioned the Rams are there in Philadelphia taking on the Eagles at 1 p.m. Eastern on Sunday. This Eagles team got exposed, Jonathan Zaslow, and they need to try to make a statement and show that despite what we saw against a 38-year-old third-string quarterback, Case Keenum, that the Philadelphia Eagles can solidify themselves this season and be the team that a lot of people projected them to be early in this season. I mean, even though they got off to a 2-0 start, it was a very shaky 2-0 start. And then what happened there against the Bears, barely scoring only 7 points against that team, it was embarrassing for Philadelphia. They need to try to make a statement here against the Los Angeles Rams.
9: Let's hear from Harry Douglas, host of Freddie and Harry. Of course, he was on Get Up. He'll tell you about the Eagles.
11: They lack an identity. We don't know if they want to be a run team, pass team. They started running the football very effectively last week, and then they got entirely too cute offensively. And now if you're not going to be, are you going to be without Devontae Smith? You're already down Dallas Goedert. I don't think things are trending upwards for this Philadelphia Eagles football team. And, y'all, let's be honest. They're lucky right now that they have 2 wins because they should have lost to the Tennessee Titans. I think things are trending downward right now for the Philadelphia Eagles.
9: I got another one for you here, Amber Wilson.
3: Go for it.
9: The Dallas Cowboys. This is a must-win game for the Dallas Cowboys. You and I are both high on the Cowboys going into this season. You and I think you did as well, believe that the Cowboys are going to win the NFC East. All right? We're into the Cowboys.
3: I'm rarely wrong, but every once in a while.
9: You can't drop to... by the way, Javon, save that clip right
3: every
9: there.
3: Every once in a while, it's possible.
9: It's so rare
3: there
9: you
3: yet.
9: Get her
3: calm
9: on the
3: down.
9: Record
3: everybody
9: saying
3: settle
9: that
3: down.
9: She's wrong sometimes.
3: I didn't admit
9: bookmark the clip. And send it to me. I'm going to make it my ringtone. The Dallas Cowboys cannot drop to 1-3, especially when we're talking about they're facing a Texans team that does not look very good, okay? You also, if you're dropping a 1-3, you could drop a couple of games back already in what is probably going to be all season long a very competitive NFC East. The Cowboys, you play the Texans, who have not won a game. You can't give them their first win. Must-win game for the Cowboys.
3: That's an interesting one. I like that one. I tend to agree with you. The Cowboys need to make a statement even more desperately. The Los Angeles Chargers need to make a statement. They're taking on the Seattle Seahawks. That is a 4:25 p.m. game on Sunday.
9: And I mean, the Seahawks, they're coming off their first loss of the season. Super disappointing against Washington. You think the Seahawks are losing this game to the Chargers?
3: Right. No. They're going to try to make an example out of the Chargers.
9: No, yeah.
3: And the Chargers are 0-3 on the season. It's embarrassing. What is
9: you already
3: happened.
9: Have Mike McDaniel saying the offense is his fault. Already falling on the sword.
3: Well, listen, I think it's a whole lot of people's fault. But we did think Mike McDaniel was going to be the savior for that team.
9: Yep.
3: And look at you now.
9: Yep.
3: Was he not good for our Miami Dolphins?
9: He was very good. And I think it was reasonable for us to believe, okay, if he was able to do that, what he did with Tua Tagovailoa, what's he going to be able to do with Justin Herbert? Like, that's a completely legitimate thought process going into this season. But we're in a spot now where they fall to 0-4. I mean, does Mike McDaniel make it through the season as offensive coordinator?
3: I don't know. You have to make it through a season, right? He certainly
9: disaster
3: wouldn't make it
9: right now.
3: He wouldn't make it past this season.
9: And I'll tell you, something looks off about Harbaugh. It does. Like, I can't put my finger on it. I think Harbaugh is one of the best coaches in the league, which sounds silly right now. But something just seems off about Harbaugh this season. I don't know. I'll let you know when I can put my
3: finger on it. Okay, you put your finger on it. You report back to us, and then we'll discuss it. Make sure your finger is squarely on it. You're listening to College Football Campus Tour Friday night, powered by Bloom Energy. We are coming down the stretch. Coming up next, we have our NFL ESPN Radio Pick'em Challenge. 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

0: Coming down the stretch here on College Football Campus Tour Friday night, powered by Bloom Energy. Placating to Jonathan Zaslow. That's what they're doing about here with this Pearl Jam Even Flow music. At Zaslow Show is how you find him. He's been to 74 Pearl Jam concerts. At Amber W Sports is how you find me. I'm only rounding up a little bit.
1: I hope one day to get to 74. I'm not that far off, but, from your mouth to God's ears.
0: You think that they're going to last to 74?
1: Enough time for me to get to 74? I don't believe so.
0: Not for you, for them.
1: I don't believe
0: right?
1: so.
0: Right? I mean, how old are they?
1: They're like 60. Yeah.
0: Yeah. I mean, listen, that's still young. I'm not trying to take anything away from them.
1: Good.
0: But
1: thank
0: but
1: you.
0: You're
1: Please
0: at
1: don't
0: how
1: kill
0: many
1: my
0: concerts?
1: Favorite band. How many have I been to?
0: Yes.
1: I've seen them 30 times.
0: Did you pull up your app to check?
1: No, I know it by heart. I always know. Yes, I have the app. I have the Pearl Jam Stat Tracker app. I love looking through it, seeing how many songs I've seen, how many different songs, what percentage of each album I have seen live. I love that. But I don't need to look up how many shows I've been to. I always know that number by heart.
0: 30 shows.
1: 30.
0: So there you have it. He has heard Even Flow 25 times.
1: I could check for accuracy, but I'm not going to do that right now.
0: And never gets tired of that song. So let's talk about our NFL picks, because our ESPN Radio NFL Pick'em Challenge is in
1: Amber, we're sitting atop the leaderboard.
0: We are. We are tied with Matt and Myron.
1: I did this without you last week.
0: You did, and you still maintained.
1: I held up my end.
0: I appreciate you. Amber and Ian right now is at 6-3, tied with Matt and Myron. Unsportsmanlike is at 4-5. They are tied with the Golics, Freddie and Harry, the Rich Eisen Show, game night right now, rounding out things at 3-6. Let's get to it.
2: It's a team, man. It's a team. One guy can't do it. It takes all of us.
3: 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Jaguars at Bengals.
0: All right, so the pressure is on here. Jonathan Zaslow, the Bengals are favored, according to DraftKings, by 2.5 points.
1: Yeah. I like the road dog in this one.
0: Don't mess
1: Amber.
0: This up. Don't mess this up. A road dog's scary. Don't mess this up.
1: I like the road dog in this one. Liam Cohen is doing a tremendous job with the Jaguars. I think there's a legitimate conversation to be had about moving forward. Which one of these quarterbacks do you like better, Burrow or Trevor Lawrence? Trevor Lawrence is finally looking like the guy that the Jaguars thought they were drafting, number one overall. And most importantly, both these teams are really good, so I like the points. I think we like the Jaguars, Amber, +2.5.
0: Both of these teams sitting at 2-1 in the season. Freddie Coleman, the host of Freddie and Harry right here on ESPN Radio, agrees with you. In fact, he thinks Trevor Lawrence has outplayed Joe Burrow up to this point.
4: Joe Burrow, 6 touchdowns, 1 interception, completing close to 71% of his passes, 743 yards. Trevor Lawrence completing close to 67% of his passes, 616 yards, 7 touchdowns, 2 interceptions. But Trevor Lawrence has looked better with the part compared to Joe Burrow. There's been some throws that Joe Burrow has missed. Or that fumble late in the game against the Pittsburgh Steelers. He did not manage the ball securely. Trevor Lawrence loves games like these. He's going to show out. He's a physical quarterback. That physicality is going to win out over Mr. Finesse when it comes to Joe Burrow.
0: Those are big words. Listen, I'm not going to say Trevor Lawrence has been better this season than Joe Burrow, because Joe Burrow has been phenomenal this season. But to your point, both of these teams are excellent teams. It's hard to go wrong. I understand, like you said, the Bengals getting 2.5. You like the points.
1: The
0: Jags are excellent. I'm okay with going with the road dogs. So we will take the Jags at the Bengals in this one. Let's move it along.
3: Rams at Eagles.
0: The Rams are favored by 3 points. On the road in Philadelphia, we talked about it a little bit earlier in the show. Both of these teams are in very difficult spots. Both of these teams look out of sorts, Zaslow. Must win, we called it, for both teams earlier.
1: This was the old must win versus must win game. You don't see that.
0: In week 4 of the NFL season.
1: It's very rare. You don't see that all that often, all right? I like the Rams in this one. I have a hard time believing that the Rams drop to 1-3. That really is the crux of my argument here. Okay, the Rams don't have Aaron Donald this weekend, but they do get Puka Nacua back, and we know the injuries at wide receiver for the Eagles this weekend. They're coming off of looking just horrific last week against Chicago. I really like the Rams here.
0: Jalen Hurts got outplayed last week by Case Keenum. He got outplayed by a 38-year-old third-string quarterback. Here is the Philadelphia Eagles quarterback talking about that loss.
5: Yeah, I don't know how you can wage losing. But, you know, a loss is a loss. And it's an opportunity to learn. And I've always looked at them the same. I hate it more than anything in this world. At the same time, we need it. And it's something that is natural and a part of the process of winning. To win, you have to lose. You have to build resilience and character within that, reflecting on it, choosing to learn from it. And so, you know, that's my approach. And, you know, just continue to lean into my teammates, lean into what we're doing, and come together and just build, become a better unit.
0: Jalen Hurts has been hanging out with Jameis Winston.
1: Very wise.
0: To win, you have to lose.
1: You got it. Everybody
0: knows. Everybody knows. To win, you have to lose. Right. All right, playa. You did not score many points against the Bears. You do need to put up a lot more points against the Rams. I don't have a good feeling about this game either way. Both of these teams have looked out of sorts for me. If you want to go Rams,
1: I do.
0: Because simply you cannot imagine them falling to 1-3. I think that logic is good enough for me. We'll go with the Rams on the road at Philadelphia. Moving along.
3: Broncos at 49ers.
0: The 49ers are favored in this game by 3 points, according to our friends at DraftKings. Jonathan Zaslow?
1: Yeah, you know, the Broncos are coming off of a huge come-from-behind win against the Rams, and we obviously know what the 49ers did to the Rams in Australia at the beginning of the season. This Niners team just, they look like they score too many points for the Broncos to keep up, for Bo Nix to keep up with what looks right now, production-wise, like the best quarterback in the league, that being Brock Purdy. The Niners have scored 27, 35, and 36 points on the season, while the Rams, the Broncos scored 10, 20, and 30. I don't have a ton of faith that Bo Nix is going to be able to keep up with this Niners offense. I think the number's a little bit low. I like the Niners -3.
0: This is an interesting matchup. The 49ers have been really good. I do think the Broncos are a lot better than people think as well. Sean Payton, he is the head coach of the Denver Broncos. He was asked about Brock Purdy. You mentioned it. Brock Purdy for the 49ers has been playing like maybe the best quarterback in the entire National Football League. So here is Payton on how Brock Purdy has looked.
6: Yeah, he's playing, you know, at a real high level. Very decisive. You never feel... He's through his progressions fast. Kyle and those guys have done a great job. You know, whether he's under center in the gun, the mix of run, play pass, and drop back is impressive. And, you know, you see in 3 weeks, not only no sacks, first and third down, first in red zone, very efficient. And, you know, he's making all the throws.
0: Bo Nix has thrown for 605 yards with 4 touchdowns. He's also thrown 3 interceptions so far this season. Brock Purdy, for comparison, has thrown for 789 yards, 9 touchdowns. He has only thrown 1 interception. We do know about Bo Nix that he becomes a different quarterback in a fourth quarter for whatever reason. That man is Mr. Fourth Quarter. He loves to come from behind win. I tend to agree with you that that's not going to be possible against the 49ers because they're going to get
1: offense.
0: Out. It's going to be too much to make up. That's really the key when you're playing the Broncos is can you get out far enough where then Bo Nix, when he turns into Superman in the fourth, there's just too much ground for him to make up. I think that's probably going to be the case here. So if you want to go Niners at home.
1: I do.
0: Then I'll go Niners at home with you, favored by 3 points in this one.
1: All right, so to stay atop the leaderboard here, we got Jaguars +2.5. We have, we got the Rams -3, and we got the 49ers -3. There it is. That sounds like 3-0 to me.
0: So it is said. It better be 3-0.
1: Yeah, it sounds like it.
0: Can't mess it up this week. The top of the standings.
1: Sounds like 3-0
0: to me. I feel good about what we've done so far this season. I'm glad that you and Andrew didn't screw it up last week when I was out.
1: I feel very good about it. I mean, I'm making all these picks here, and no one knows it's me. I mean, it says Amber and Ian. It's not a Jonathan anywhere to be found.
0: Which is funny because it's not Amber and Ian at all. It's college. It's not even the name of the show on Friday nights. It's College Football Campus Tour.
1: I'm ghostwriting
0: powered by
1: picks.
0: Bloom Energy. It's not even Amber and Ian. What's great about that for you, though, is if we start losing, it could be Ian's fault. No one will be none the wiser. Coming up next, game night is headed your way. Hugh Myers and Mio O'Brien. This has been College Football Campus Tour Friday night on ESPN Radio.
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0: O'Brien, three college football games on this fine Friday night. Let's start with the biggest game of the James Franklin era in Blacksburg, Virginia. Virginia Tech opened this one on a 14-0 run, but Pitt has clawed back, even with starting quarterback Mason Heinschel out with a leg injury. He's questionable to return. The Panthers in front, 35-24, 13-20 remaining in the ball game. The new Ryan Field debuted in Evanston, Illinois tonight. Aiden Childs and the Northwestern Wildcats celebrating in style. They lead Penn State 24-7 at the half. Joseph Hyman the second with two rushing touchdowns for the Cats. In Conference USA, Liberty leads UDell 30-6, 6:25 remaining in that one. One WNBA playoff game tonight, 48 hours removed from their dramatic overtime win in Game 2. The Dallas Wings lead the Golden State Valkyries at Valhalla, 44-37. Arike Ogunbowale once again leads the way with 17 points. Paige Beckers has 10. College Game Day has also made it official, with the Indiana Fever season coming to a close last night. Caitlin Clark will be the guest picker tomorrow when Game Day is live from Iowa City for the first time since 2006. Coverage begins at 9 Eastern right here on ESPN. The NFL has suspended San Francisco 49ers owner Jed York for 6 games and fined him $500K for violating the personal conduct policy. York pleaded no contest to a pair of misdemeanor charges in Ohio on August 24th after his arrest on suspicion of engaging in prostitution. Set your fantasy lineups accordingly. Jaden Daniels will miss a second straight game for the Commanders with that elbow injury. Fellow 2024 draftee Caleb Williams also out for a second straight week. Puka Nacua expected to return this week for the Rams. Aaron Donald will not play against the Eagles. No Devontae Smith or Dallas Goedert in that game for Philly either. The Vikings ruled out Justin Jefferson. Mike Evans questionable for the Niners with that rib injury. Nico Collins expected to return for Houston after a two-game absence in that one. Game night with Q Myers and yours truly coming up straight ahead on ESPN Radio.
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0: to adopt the Cubs. 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
0: The difference is that's individual. Y'all can do anything y'all want individual. 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
3: And the problem for me, Mia, is Team PCA is Team Dunzo. Chicago Cubs, their season has come to an end. Pete Crow Armstrong has been my adopted favorite player. I say it all the time. He's got a lot of Ricky Henderson tendencies, and I am Team Ricky Henderson all day, my favorite athlete of all time. And if anyone's going to have some tendencies, not saying he's Ricky, but if anyone has some tendencies like Ricky, it was PCA, and unfortunately, those tendencies did not do well in the wild card matchup.
4: The good news is that we will have a jam-packed Sunday right here on ESPN Radio of baseball action in the divisional series. And, yes, that will feature Emmett Golden's Cleveland Guardians against the Chicago White Sox. But we'll more on that here in just a second. You do have your basketball team still alive, Q Myers, in the postseason field in the Las Vegas Aces. And their opponent in the semifinals of the WNBA playoffs, we will also be finding out later tonight.
3: Absolutely. She's Mia O'Brien. I'm Q Myers. It is game night here on ESPN Radio, the all-new ESPN app, SiriusXM Channel 80. 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We'll get to the WNBA after we get to this.
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3: Two-pack or Tupac?
4: 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We're coast-to-coast.
3: That's right, that's right.
4: On ESPN Radio. Speaking of being coast-to-coast, we've got you covered. All of the previews you need for tomorrow, week 5 of the college football season. One of the biggest matchups, a top 25 showdown in Iowa City. We will have you covered on that one a little bit later in the program. But Ohio State headed into Kinnick Stadium. Very impressed to see Ryan Day, the head coach of the Buckeyes, writing handwritten notes to every child who is currently a patient at the Stead Family Children's Hospital. Of course, you see the Hawkeye wave at the end of every first quarter of Iowa home games. A very classy move, especially from a coach who the last time he paid a visit to Iowa City, his team got thumped 55-24. So I did want to acknowledge that. Very classy by the Ohio State football head coach. We'll see if it bodes well. If that's his attempt at karma, trying to generate some positive juju in Ohio State's return to Iowa City for the first time since 2017. But the other thing that made me look, and a lot of people have been making fun of me all day, it's been my talking point all day long on this fine Friday, Q Myers, in the year of our Lord, 2026. The cat fight. No, not that cat fight. Not the one you're thinking of. Not the one you're thinking that I would be thinking of. I'm talking about the first time in NFL history that all four teams that have feline mascots are playing each other on the same calendar day, because we got Jags and Bengals at 1 o'clock. We got the Lions and the Panthers in prime time, 8:20 on NBC Sunday evening. I love it. I love all the memes that have come out from this.
3: Yeah.
4: And it has prompted Sister Sledge, our producer holding down the fort in Bristol, to ask, between a Jaguar, a Bengal, a Lion, and a Panther, which cat actually rules the jungle?
3: That's a great question. 888-SAY-ESPN, 888-729-3776. Would love to get your thoughts on what cat actually runs the jungle. I know what they say about lions, but listen to me when I plead my case for Team Panther.
4: Ooh!
3: The Panther is the one, in my opinion, that sits back and kind of observes. You know what I mean? Like, the guy in the room that's real loud, like me, you know my intentions all the time. You know what I'm thinking all the time. But what do we always say about the quiet one that's sitting in the back of the class? That's the guy you got to watch out for. So the Panther moves real slow, steady, studies its surroundings, and then makes a calculated move. I think it's the one that's smooth, slow, and steady you got to watch out for. So I'm going to rock with the Panther. Out of all those cats, I think the Panther rules the jungle because, well, nobody's calling their shot on the Panther. You can ring the bell on me all you want.
4: This is just because of Wakanda Forever, isn't it?
3: No, it's not.
4: It's because of the movie.
3: No, it's not. I'm telling you. Are you ever worried about the guy that makes a lot of noise?
6: Hey, so Google actually gave me the answer I wasn't expecting. Google says it's the tiger.
4: So the Bengals.
6: They're the largest wild cat.
4: Well, in theory, because I phrased it, Tower. Well, I don't know how you phrased it on Google, I phrased it as who is the king of the jungle. But technically,
6: well,
4: I know
6: that's the lion, though. I went
4: right. That's what I mean.
6: What's the most dangerous wild cat?
3: Tell you, it's okay. The panther.
6: And Google told me the tiger is.
3: I think this is a great conversation piece. It's definitely the panther, in my opinion.
0: Definitely not.
3: How do you know, Malibu? Y'all ain't got no cats in Malibu.
0: Not that they because I'm from there.
3: Just say
4: they got some nice mountain lions out that way.
0: Hey, the DC Zoo's got some great
4: I want to know if any of our wonderful game night listeners can explain to me, and I should probably know this given I've covered the Jacksonville Jaguars for the last 8 years, Q. What's the difference between a jaguar, a leopard, and select panthers? I want someone to break down the spots and stripes for me.
3: Okay, no. I'm out on that one.
6: Geographic location, physical build, and coat patterns.
3: I want to know the real question, who's rocking with your boy and rocking with the Black Panther or rocking with the Panther in general? I'm telling you, my logic makes all the sense. See, you guys are all too busy. See, while the person is talking all loud or distracting or roaring like the roar, roar, roar, while all that's going on and you guys are all paying attention to that, the Panther is just creeping up like, yep, here's dinner. And they don't even see me coming because they're too busy listening to homeboy over there yap. I'm telling you. You guys don't know, man. Nobody ever worried about me. Everyone always knew what my intentions were because I said everything out loud. I was the loudest dude in the room. Nobody ever worried about me. But the guy in the back of the class that was always so quiet, that's the one you worry about. Just saying. That's the one that you have to be on guard and pay attention.
4: That's what Bryce Young obviously is going to do Sunday.
3: I'm just saying.
4: Right?
3: I'm just saying.
4: What made you look cute, besides, of course, this riveting conversation about cats?
3: I don't know. I mean, I got so into this conversation. That's all that matters at this stage of the game. But this Panther, speaking of, hold up now. Look how I tie this together. The Pitt Panthers going up against Virginia Tech right now. Football. We're going to get football every single day for the next 60 days.
4: By the way, that's a matchup as well between feline mascots.
3: Exactly. See, that's what I'm saying.
4: You got the cats.
3: See, that's what I'm saying. Look,
4: actually,
3: you guys
4: they're playing Virginia Tech. I got Northwestern Wildcats on the brain. Sorry.
3: That's all right. I was rocking with you. I was trusting your
4: that's
3: yeah,
4: on me.
3: That's
4: Ring the bell on me. I deserve
3: exactly.
4: that.
3: But
4: actually,
3: with that
4: no,
3: being
4: like
3: said,
4: Northwestern and Nittany Lions. See,
3: you see how I tie it all together, though. Look, yep. I was rocking with the Panthers. I'm still rocking with the Panthers. And, oh, by the way, the Panthers have a 2-point lead over Virginia Tech right now with 10 minutes left to go in this game. This game has been back and forth, Mia. Right when I thought Pitt was pulling away, they just got a safety, and all of a sudden, nope, never mind, Virginia Tech, 28-yard touchdown pass. They're right back in this bad boy. And this is a big one, man. James Franklin needs to win. James Franklin needs to win, right? He went to Virginia Tech to do what?
4: Win.
3: Right? And Pitt is always well coached. Pitt is always a team that you can never, ever take for granted because they will bite you every day of the week and twice on Friday.
4: Pat Narduzzi, the Kirk Ferentz of the ACC, second Iowa reference of the program. Shout out to Pitt OC, Cade Bell, the former Jacksonville University quarterback from 2011 to 2015. What a rise it's been for him. By the way, as mentioned in the update, Pitt is without its starting quarterback, Mason Heimreich, their sophomore sensation, out of this one with a leg injury. We will keep you posted on the very latest when it comes to that injury and his ability to return. That's Mason Heinchel, excuse me. I tried to combine their previous quarterback before him. Holden Greiner is into the game now for Pitt under center, and he, of course, most recently played at Texas State. Prior to that, Auburn. He's 4-for-6 for 53 yards and a passing touchdown and keeping Pitt in this one late.
3: Yeah, it is. This is a fun one, man. 35-33, 10 minutes left to go. This will be one to pay attention to as it winds down. We got all kind of updates on the way, including what's going on in the WNBA. She's Mia O'Brien. I'm Q Myers. It's game night here on ESPN Radio. We do want to get your thoughts, though. 888-SAY-ESPN, 888-729-3776. Give them the four cats again, Mia, real quick.
4: Yes. So, well, I mean, we can also throw in those college cats. I completely spaced. So, but in the NFL on Sunday, the Jaguars and the Bengals will play at 1 o'clock Sunday, Paycor Stadium. The Panthers and the Lions will play on Sunday night.
3: Yep.
4: It is the first time in NFL history that the four feline mascot teams will square off on the same day against each other. And by the way, yes, the Northwestern Wildcats, they have resumed in the third quarter from Ryan Field, lead the Penn State Nittany Lions 24-7 in another cat fight.
3: So what cat is the leader of the jungle is the question that we're asking. Mia went around the block. She didn't want to even throw the question out there because she knows my Panthers are going to be the correct answer. But let us know your thoughts. Coming up next, how will the Cowboys defense with their new addition look this weekend? It's game night here on ESPN Radio on the all-new ESPN app.
2: 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Coverage begins with the White Sox at the Guardians at 12:30 Eastern, followed by the Braves at the Dodgers. Then it's the Yankees at the Rays, and finally the Padres at the Brewers. 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
2: All right, so we know, Mia, that the Aces have punched their ticket to the next round. They're just waiting for the winner of the Dallas Wings and the Golden State Valkyries. And currently, early in the third quarter, 8:09 left to go in the third, the Dallas Wings are up 44-37 over Golden State. Remember, Golden State, because the Lynx lost, if they advance, they've got home court advantage the rest of the way. And right now, early in the third quarter, they are down.
3: And Q, this would be the first time in the modern playoff history of the WNBA that the number one and number two seed would be ousted after the opening round of the WNBA playoffs. And so that alone is a storyline to monitor. But how about this? The Dallas Wings in game one trailed by as many as 36. They ended up losing by 24.
2: Mm-hmm.
3: They were on the ropes in game two at home in Dallas, only to come back and win that game 108-100 thanks to a Herculean effort by one Arike Ogunbowale and WNBA single-game record 45 points.
2: And she's still on fire.
3: She has picked up right where

0: They are currently both stuck at the same number that we saw at the conclusion of Wednesday's.
1: Those two have to help out, though. Those two have to be contributors. I mean, Arike could carry a lot, but you've got to have help. Those are two stars for that team. They've got to help out because the Valkyries, as you know, can play defense, and they can hit the three ball, and they're so quick. You know, Natalie Nicasi has them moving that ball really quickly, and all of a sudden you look up, you're up seven, and then you'll be down 10 real quick.
0: Top three in both those metrics throughout the course of the 2026 season were the Valkyries. I also would be remiss if I didn't mention Q, and I will raise my hand. I said it on game night. I said it on the Women's Basketball Podcast. There was no way that the Dallas Wings, in my estimation, could win a playoff game if Paige Becker scored less than 15 points and Jess Shepherd scored less than 15 points in the same game. They proved me wrong on Wednesday because of Arike Ogunbowale and because Alicia Clark turned back the clock. 39 years old. She had 21 points.
1: She is such a good player.
0: She's only got two so far tonight. So
1: how many rings does she have, though? Because she won one before she won one with the Aces. Because she's been in the league for a while, as you mentioned. She's not, you know, a spring chicken, but she is such a great role player to the point. Yeah, exactly. She plays whatever role she's needed to play. The other night for Dallas, she played a lot of minutes down the stretch, meaningful minutes, clutch time. Who was out there? Alicia Clark. At her age, you say 39?
0: 39. Her and
1: she's playing like she's 29.
0: Two oldest players in the W.
1: Exactly.
0: She's alive in the postseason.
1: Such a great role player, and whatever a team needs her to do, she has no problem stepping up. And defensively, we'll get after it as well. So she's a key player, but like you said, only has a couple points. She's really good at the three ball. We'll definitely pay attention how this one plays out. Fun fact about this game, as I was watching it on ESPN, I saw a guy, and I was like, is that my boy Rob? So I swear.
0: I thought you were going to say your boy George Lucas because he is in the house of the Chase Center.
1: I'm glad you said that. I text my boy Rob and I said, hey, are you at the game courtside? And he said, yep, behind George Lucas. And he just sent me a picture. No joke. So I don't know how you read my mind. Get out of my mind, Mia. But yes, so my boy Rob, I'm going to send you the picture. So there you go. Fun fact about the Falcons
0: game. Tag team partners
1: game.
0: For a reason. The telepathy is real.
1: Exactly. She's Mia O'Brien. I'm Q Myers. It is game night here on ESPN Radio, the all-new ESPN app, SiriusXM Channel 80, and tune in.
2: To send the Cowboys home with a loss. It's up. It is. Inside the left upright. And good.
3: You know, I pray to Jesus. I pray to God. Crazy thing about it, I had no doubt in my mind.
1: And yes, I know who George Lucas is. I know I don't do movies, but I do know who George Lucas is. That is so funny. And now, look, I'm not a big Star Wars fan, but I understand. I recognize the name, right? I know the greatness of George Lucas, and I know that he directs everything, and he is that dude. That's why he's sitting courtside. Now, my boy Rob, I can't tell you how he's sitting courtside, but
0: he's got a selfie with him. Oh, my gosh.
1: See, that's what I'm saying. Like, I didn't make that stuff up.
0: I was ready to transition and ask you, like, what Star Wars character is Joey Porter Jr. in terms of the various villains across the George Lucas universe. But now I'm marveling at this picture. This is incredible. George Lucas is like, who are you? But I want to take a selfie with you.
1: Exactly. See, I'm trying to tell you, man. Sometimes you got to call it out when you see it. And that's what I do around here.
0: That's what I did with regards to the new Dallas Cowboys cornerback.
1: Yes.
0: Correct me if I'm wrong, Q.
1: No. You called it, and you called this out, weeks ago? I don't know whenever.
0: Before the season started.
1: Yeah, because we've been talking about this situation with Joey Porter Jr. in Pittsburgh, and I've been saying that it never passed the smell test, right? We all knew that it was something funky when it came to the contract. If he was going to be available, he's got this injury. And Mia, who's covered the Jacksonville Jaguars for a very long time, says, this is a page right out of Jalen Ramsey's book. And, oh, by the way, they share the same agent. And Mia, to your credit, late night, what was it, Wednesday night?
0: Mm-hmm.
1: All of a sudden you get the alert, Joey Porter Jr. has been traded to the Dallas Cowboys.
0: And Jalen Ramsey is now a former teammate of Joey Porter Jr. because, ironically, he is still in Pittsburgh, where Joey Porter Jr., of course, was drafted in the 2023 NFL draft with the first pick of the second round. Let's first talk about what Joey Porter Jr. is at this point in his career. Obviously, playing in a contract year because he was a second-round pick. He is someone who has not made a Pro Bowl yet. He has not made an All-Pro list.
1: Yep.
0: He has 3 interceptions for his career in 47 games, and I'm not saying that that defines whether or not you're a solid cornerback or not, but when the cornerbacks who were drafted ahead of you in the same draft class, I mean, Christian Gonzalez, ever heard of that guy? Heard he's pretty good. I actually watched him in person this past weekend.

0: Now, of course, the New England Patriots will be without him, his services this
1: weekend.
0: That's
1: his only issue, right? He's a really good player, but how many times has he not been available in his career?
0: Devin Witherspoon made three Pro Bowls since he was drafted. Gonzalez has made just one, but probably should have made more if the New England Patriots weren't so stinky his first 2 years in the league. Point being, I just don't understand why Joey Porter Jr. was so heels dug in on if the Pittsburgh Steelers did not give him a contract extension, he would not play. He will tell you it's a back injury all you want, but a reminder that we've already gone down here on Game Night on ESPN Radio. We have gone down, I feel like every week, Q, down the history books, back into the history books, back in the time machine, I should say, about when Jalen Ramsey in 2019 knew he wanted a contract. And mind you, at that point in time, he had made two All-Pros. None of these dudes have made All-Pro lists at this point in time. Right. He had made two All-Pro lists, and he had dug his heels in, and he had said, I need a new contract. And so week two, after he has the sideline scuffle with Doug Marrone, he requests a trade, holds an impromptu press conference. It was very weird. Miles Jack was in the back cheering him on. Like it's still a memory that's seared in my brain. Mind you, he showed up to training camp in a Brinks truck. And, yeah, and then, of course, came the mysterious back injury after the Jaguars' week three win over the Tennessee Titans, Gardner Minshew's first win. And Jalen also had the birth of his second daughter, and so that was used as kind of an excuse for why he didn't travel with the team to their week four matchup in Denver. And then all of a sudden he had this mysterious back injury until he was traded to the Los Angeles Rams at the end of October, and suddenly he's available that very next week. And so, too, is Joey Porter Jr., 7 years later.
1: Right, and look, that's the go-to. We know what these players do. I mean, look, there was a time when, Devontae Adams was here in Las Vegas, and he had a back injury and couldn't play, and then all of a sudden he gets traded to the Jets, and he's playing the next week. I mean, that's just, those are the ones that aren't detectable, so you
0: but
1: know.
0: But how do we stop this? We all know. It's a playbook.
1: It's a playbook, but you can't stop it because you can't confirm or deny it. You know what I'm saying? Like, if I tell you that my back is jacked up, you can't say that Q's faking it. You just can't, right? And then as soon as I get the whatever I want, I get traded or I get the deal I want, all of a sudden everything's fine. It's like, yep, it's a typical playbook. That's just what they do. I do think it's a good addition for the Cowboys.
0: I do too.
1: You know, I think he's going to do a good job where he can play man defense and they can load the box up because stopping the run is the Cowboys' biggest problem.
0: And they're so banged up as well at the defensive back position.
1: Exactly, but they need to find a way to stop the run. So if they can play man and they can load the box and make Caleb Downs down, then maybe there's a chance they can stop the run. But we'll get to more on Joey Porter and the Cowboys. How about in college, Mississippi State, Alabama? That's next on ESPN Radio.
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1: I'm Mia O'Brien. Three college football games on this fine Friday night. Let's begin with the biggest game of the James Franklin era in Blacksburg, Virginia. Virginia Tech opened this one on a 14-0 run, but Pitt has clawed back, even with starting quarterback Mason Heinschel out with a leg injury. Approaching the two-minute timeout in this ball game, a two-point affair. Pitt leads Virginia Tech 35-33. The new Ryan Field debuted in Evanston, Illinois tonight. Aiden Childs and the Northwestern Wildcats celebrating in style. They led this one 24-7 at the half. That's still the score with 6:55 to go in the third. Liberty and UDEL in action over in Conference USA. This one has been all flames, and it has gone final, 30-14. Liberty prevails over Delaware in Newark, Delaware. One WNBA playoff game tonight, 48 hours removed from their dramatic overtime winning game two. The Dallas Wings lead the Golden State Valkyries at Valhalla, and this one has gotten ugly. 55-42, the visitors in front, 3 minutes remaining in the third. College game day has also made it official, with the Indiana Fever season coming to a close last night. Caitlin Clark will be the guest picker when game day is live from Iowa City for the first time since 2006. Coverage begins at 9 Eastern on ESPN. Set your fantasy lineups accordingly. Jaden Daniels will miss a second straight start for the Commanders with that elbow injury. Caleb Williams also out for a second straight week. Tyson Bagent likely will get the start for the Bears against the Jets. Puka Nacua expected to return this weekend for the Rams. Aaron Donald will not play against the Eagles. No Devontae Smith or Dallas Goedert in that game either. The Vikings ruled out Justin Jefferson with an ankle injury. Niners wide receiver Mike Evans officially questionable. And as you just heard, Joey Porter Jr. expected to make his Cowboys debut against the Texans. Nico Collins expected to return for Houston in that game. Game night with Q Myers and yours truly rolls on next on ESPN Radio.
2: Coming up on the Monday edition of Unsportsmanlike with Evan Cohen, Chris Canty, and me, Michelle Smallman. Even though the Falcons and Saints are both 1-2, I'll tell you why the winner of this game will set themselves up for a playoff run. It's Unsportsmanlike, 6 a.m. Eastern, right here on ESPN Radio, ESPN2, and ESPNU.
3: Second down, 8 Mississippi State at the Mizzou 24-yard line in a 24-24 game. 4 minutes left. Taylor drops, throws a bullet into the end zone. McGee! Mississippi State, San Frisco McGee's second touchdown catch tonight. Taylor's second TD pass. And the Bulldogs are back in front 30-24 with 3:57 left.
4: And that would be the game winner right there, as Mississippi State went on to defeat Missouri 31-24. Neil Price from Learfield on the call there. It's game night on ESPN Radio, the all-new ESPN app, SiriusXM Channel 80 and TuneIn. 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I'm Q Myers, and with that victory right there, set up a matchup this week. Mississippi State versus Alabama, 4-0 versus 4-0, 2-0 versus 2-0 in conference play. Boy, this should be a fun one. We're excited about it, so we got to get a little bit of insight into this Mississippi State program to help us do that. Brian Haydad, Sports Talk Mississippi, joins us here on game night. And, Brian, thanks so much for your time. Appreciate you. They got the victory over Missouri. They were a ranked team. How important is this stretch right now for Mississippi State? They got Bama, LSU, Oklahoma, Texas. This is the meaty part of their schedule. How important is this stretch?
5: Yeah, you know, you think about the way the schedule's set up for Mississippi State. There was always a chance they could be 4-0 coming into this stretch. But, man, these next four games is difficult as anybody in the country. Although, you know, in the past few weeks we've seen Oklahoma. They're not exactly the team we thought they were going to be preseason, but that's still a talented football team that you're going to have to play in a few weeks. You know, with State being 4-0 and what they can be this year with the way Kamario Taylor is playing, they need to find a way to win at least one of these games and maybe two of them. If they can be 6-2 at the start of the month of November, they're going to be right there in the college football playoff discussion. So I think they can beat Oklahoma right now. This game tomorrow is probably their second best chance at a win. It'll be really tough to go on the road and beat an LSU or beat a Texas. You've got Alabama at home. You should have a big crowd. This town has been buzzing for the past 24 hours. And so this is a great opportunity for Mississippi State to kick off this really tough stretch with a win.
1: Brian, take us inside the X's and O's. Why is this the more favorable matchup for Mississippi State here in the month of October?
5: Well, obviously, it starts with it being a home game. You know, the Oklahoma game, I think that's a good matchup. That's also at home. At LSU, I mean, Tiger Stadium has been a place where I refer to it as a place where maroon and white dreams go to die through the years. The state has just never had a lot of success in Baton Rouge. Texas, the number one team in the nation. This Alabama team, look, they're a very, very good team. Don't get me wrong. Very talented. I think Keelan Russell is one of the best quarterbacks in college football. But if you're going to win, you know, any of these games, you got to think the home game is the one where you have the best chance. And with the way Kamario Taylor is playing right this second, Mississippi State has a chance against just about anybody. You know, when you get elite quarterback play, which is what State's gotten these first four games, which it appears Kamario Taylor is capable of giving you, you know, on any given day, you have a chance to win. And State, you know, right now is clicking on all cylinders. The offense has been really, really good. The defense has been much improved from a season ago. It's just State has a lot of momentum right now. We'll see if they can carry it over into the game tomorrow.
0: Brian Hayden at Sports Talk Mississippi is with us here on Game Night on ESPN Radio on the all-new ESPN app. Let's continue with Kamario Taylor because he is fantastic. He's thrown three touchdown passes in four straight games in a single season. First Mississippi State quarterback to do that. What makes him so special?
5: I mean, where do you start with this guy? I mean, he looks like a creative player from a Madden or an EA college football game. He's 6'4", 240 pounds. Can throw the ball 50-plus yards with the flick of the wrist. Can throw it, you know, close to 70 yards when he really gets a chance to step into it. He has mobility, great athleticism. But more than that, you know, this is a guy who on Saturday will make his seventh start. But he's got the composure of a guy who's making his 27th start. He really looks like a guy who's been doing this for a long time, not the short time that he's been out there for Mississippi State. Fundamentally sound. His footwork is great. Knows how to go through his progressions, isn't afraid of the moment, isn't a guy who, you know, when the first read isn't there, takes off and runs. He scans through all his progressions. He gets to the check down more often than not. He just plays the game at an incredibly high level, and you combine that ability to do that with the physical talents that he has. I mean, he just is a potential All-American candidate. You know, here at Mississippi State, obviously Dak Prescott is the name we all come back to, and Dak did it all for Mississippi State. But this kid, from a talent perspective, has a lot more to offer than Dak even did.
1: Brian, I feel like every time we bring up the name Kamario Taylor, it is followed by asterisk, oh, but where is he going to be playing next year, which is completely unfair to this Mississippi State program. And I hate the fact that I'm bringing it up here on Game Night on ESPN Radio, but I'm bringing it up because I want to ask you this. You've gotten to know the Mississippi native over the last 2 years. What do we, the national media, not know about this young man that, A, suggests he's not going anywhere, and, B, suggests that he is truly the Heisman on and off the field?
5: Yeah, it's kind of a two-pronged thing with what the national media doesn't know. And I'd start with Kamario. He grew up a Mississippi State fan. His uncle played quarterback here 20-plus years ago. He's from just down the road. You can be in his hometown 20 minutes from Davis Wade Stadium. He is a young man that he committed to Mississippi State at when they were at their absolute lowest. You know, he was committed through a 2-10 season despite getting offers from Georgia, from Texas A&M. And I just take him at face value, and I take his parents at face value when they say things like, we're not going anywhere. The other side of that coin is, you know, from a Mississippi State perspective, yeah, you know, 3 or 4 years ago, State's NIL was not in a really good spot, but now it is. And they've got the money to not only pay Kamario Taylor what he's going to be worth, but to put great players around him. I expect them to, you know, with a player like Taylor, it makes sense next year you should really push your chips into the middle and try to get as many guys as you can. I think State will not only retain Kamario Taylor next year, they'll retain their other key pieces, and they'll bring in some great pieces next year. I expect State to be pushing for a top 10 portal class as they try to really take advantage of having this transcendent talent for them here in Starkville. I just believe the kid. I've gotten to know him a little bit, and he doesn't strike me as the guy that's going to chase the bag, and he doesn't have to chase the bag. He's going to get the bag here at Mississippi State.
0: Brian, let's look at the game a little bit, and I know this isn't, you know, necessarily the Nick Saban Alabama where, you know, they run the ball 3 yards in a cloud of dust, but, you know, they still do present a rushing attack, and for the Bulldogs, they've only allowed one rushing touchdown this season. Why has their rushing defense been so sound?
5: That's a great question because they don't have the, you know, you think about Mississippi State defensive linemen over the last decade or so, guys like Fletcher Cox and Chris Jones and Jeffrey Simmons who've been doing it in the NFL. they don't have a superstar guy like that. But from a scheme perspective, they've been very solid. They tackle really, really well. If you watch Mississippi State, when they get hands on the ball carrier, they've been doing a good job of getting those guys on the ground. There's not a lot of yards after contact. You look at, you know, the way they play this year, Minnesota gave up running the football. They did not run the football the entire second half until the final two plays of the game. They forced South Carolina, a team that wants to run the ball, into 40-plus pass attempts. Missouri and Jamal Roberts. Jamal Roberts is a great running back, has had a really good season, but State was able to limit them to under 4 yards per carry. So I think a credit to Zach Arnett, the defensive coordinator, the players that he has, but I think they just have the right mentality for stopping the run. And it also helps when you have an All-American cornerback back there in Kelly Jones, who you can trust in the pass game. The strength of State's defense is the secondary. So they trust those guys to be back there and cover the passes, and they can focus on stopping the run.
1: Brian, before we let you go, this is, of course, Brian Haidt out of Sports Talk Mississippi joining us here on Game Night on ESPN Radio. What concerns you most on the other side tomorrow, Alabama, Mississippi State? What's the biggest threat to a Mississippi State victory that the Crimson Tide present?
5: Do you have a copy of Alabama's roster? Because that's a really talented football team, top to bottom. Keelan Russell, outstanding. Ryan Coleman-Williams seems to have shaken off those early season jitters he was having. He had a great game last week. They've got talent in every position. You know, this is still one of the most talented teams, stacked with blue chip players in college football. And Kalen DeBoer is an outstanding coach. You know, the history of the series, which Alabama has dominated, it doesn't really have any meaning as far as this one game goes, but this is still a very, very talented Alabama team. They're playing at a high level, especially on the offensive side of the ball. There's a reason they're the favorite in this game. They're more than capable of coming to Star Bowl, not only winning, but winning by double digits. So Mississippi State's going to have to play a very clean game, mistake-free, and they need Kamario Taylor to be the same guy he's been the first 4 weeks of this season.
1: The reason I almost stuttered on that last question for you, Brian, is because we are, of course, here on Game Night on ESPN Radio, are also keeping tabs on Virginia Tech Pitt, yeah, which is coming down to the wire in Blacksburg. The reason I bring that up to you, I'm so interested with the idea of your former head coach is now your DC. We see it with Brent Pry in Blacksburg right now on James Franklin's staff. What's it been like having Zach Arnett back in Stark Vegas? And does it just feel kind of normal?
5: It does, actually. You know, when you think about Arnett, and you guys might not know this, but when he was at Ole Miss, he kept his house here. He commuted from Starkville to Oxford. That's about a 90-minute drive. Never left town. Really liked being in Starkville, liked the community here. And when he got the opportunity to come back, he jumped at it. And when I saw that he was going to be hired, obviously you have that first moment of, what? You know, he's coming back. But right after that was a moment of, this defense is going to be better next year because Zach Arnett has done it before. He did it here at Mississippi State under Mike Leach. You know, got put in a really tough position when Coach Leach passed away, did what he thought was best for the program. It wasn't the right time for him to be a head coach, and he was just in over his head at that time. But no hard feelings, nothing awkward about it for him, and he is a guy that if ever there was a coach that embraced a bulldog mentality, no pun intended, it's Zach Arnett. He likes being at Mississippi State. He likes coaching this defense, and, man, the results have been good thus far for the Bulldogs.
0: Well, we look forward to this one. Alabama at Mississippi State. It's going to be noon Eastern time kickoff. We look forward to it. Brian, fantastic stuff. Thanks so much for the time. We appreciate you here on Game Night.
5: Appreciate y'all. Have a great night.
0: Absolutely. Brian, you do the same. Brian Haidt at Sports Talk Mississippi. Again, 7th-ranked Alabama at 16th-ranked Mississippi State. Noon Eastern time kickoff. Looking forward to that. She's Mia O'Brien. I'm Q Myers. Coming up next, Super Bowl 60 was played in the Bay Area. Are we getting a preview coming up this weekend to possibly Super Bowl 61? That's next on Game Night on ESPN Radio on the all-new ESPN app.
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1: All right, Mia, Pitt, Virginia Tech has just gone final, and go ahead and tell the fine folks what just happened, because I think I'm still trying to process it.
2: Yeah, I mean, Q doesn't believe what he actually just saw. He keeps asking us, did he actually miss the field goal?
1: I don't think.
2: Are we sure he missed the field goal?
1: I don't think Virginia Tech believes that they missed the field goal. I know the field goal kicker doesn't believe it. He's running down the field like, no, that went in. It honestly is probably about as close as it could have been without actually going in.
2: So, to catch everyone up to speed, Virginia Tech, the biggest game in James Franklin's short tenure as the head coach of the Hokies. Opens on a 14-0 run. I don't want to say that they were stifled from that point on because they did at one point lead this game 24-21, and it felt like they still had all the momentum in the world, Q. But Pitt, despite losing its starting quarterback, and who we just saw celebrating at midfield after his injury
1: on crutches,
2: Mason Heinschel, he's out the second half of this game. And shout out to Holden Griner, the former Auburn Tiger, who comes in and leads Pitt to an improbable victory because with 2 seconds left on the clock, Virginia Tech misses a 36-yard field goal. They were in the red zone, relatively speaking, Q, with about a minute to go and kind of just trying to set it up on the right hash. And it did not pay off for them. Maybe they should have been a little bit more aggressive and tried to score touchdowns and not just kick a field goal and get out of Dodge unscathed.
1: Yeah, you think that they probably should have been a little bit more aggressive, maybe got a little bit closer, like you said, try to get a touchdown. But I'll tell you, looking at that kick, and it was one of those that just kind of sails to the upright and almost looks like it goes over it. And, you know, those are the tough angles, but the officials didn't hesitate when they said that he missed. And then the crowd, they knew right away. So apparently it's just the angle that I'm watching that from, you know, from Studio Q. But, man, that is about as close as possible. And like I said, the kicker, he's running down the field trying to be like, no, that went in. It almost blew his mind that they said he missed.
2: It is the first loss in James Franklin's tenure. Pitt improves to 5-0 with the 35-33 win. We will see if they will have their starting quarterback come next week. But at the same time, the expectation from pretty much pundits across the country was whoever wins this game should be ranked in the AP Top 25 next week. By the way, Pitt travels, or rather hosts, North Carolina next weekend.
1: Well, I'll tell you what, you could never rule out a Pat Narduzzi coach team. He's a heck of a coach, and that Pitt program is a really, really tough program.
2: He was going nuts, too, by the way.
1: As he should, because, again, it looked like that was game, set, match. They were going to kick this field goal and walk off and win 36-35, and instead Virginia Tech misses. They win. Everyone's losing their mind thinking, what just happened? And Pat Narduzzi's like, I know what just happened. We just won. I'm going to go do this interview, and we out. You know, we ain't waiting around for nobody. So congratulations to Pitt. That was an entertaining game, back and forth the entire night, and they come out on top 35-33. We improved to 5-0 while Virginia Tech drops to 4-1. She's Mia O'Brien. I'm Q Myers. It's game night here on ESPN Radio, the ESPN app, SiriusXM Channel 80, and TuneIn. 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
0: What game on Sunday will have the biggest impact on the road to Super Bowl 61?
4: I think winning is hard.
0: This is Super Matchup of the Week.
5: And this was the biggest game for Coach, for the teammates, for the fans. You didn't feel it.
0: On game night, Broncos at 49ers.
1: Mia, there's a couple big games this weekend, but I think this one is a really big game. The Broncos at the 49ers. The 49ers have about 5,000 injuries, and all they do is keep winning. And Denver, they seem to not be interested in playing very well in the beginning of the game and want to come back in the second half. At some point, the rubber's going to meet the road, right? Is there going to be too many injuries for Kyle Shanahan and company to overcome? And is it going to be too late for Denver to decide to start in the second half? I don't know, but this one to me is very intriguing to tell me, is Denver real, and can San Francisco sustain what they've been doing as they've gotten off to a 3-0 start?
2: Let's start with the Niners side of things, Q. They are currently, through 3 weeks of the NFL season, number one in yards per play, number one in touchdown rate, number one in success rate, number one in series conversion rate. Are you sensing a trend?
1: Oh, so they're pretty good is what you're saying.
2: Brock Purdy, in my opinion, at this point in time, is your runaway favorite for MVP.
1: Agreed.
2: Yes, I do cover Trevor Lawrence, but credit where credit is due to the former Iowa State Cyclone. Now, the big question, though, is that this is a Denver Broncos defense that we saw Matt Stafford have issues with from the jump of last week's Sunday night game. So while maybe the Denver Broncos have had some slow starts, the same cannot be said for their secondary, of course, led by Hufanga, their star safety, who had two interceptions, correct me if I'm wrong, in that victory over the Los Angeles Rams last Sunday. Now, where I do think San Francisco could find an advantage is on the ground. The Denver Broncos, despite being number 8 in rushing defense in terms of expected points average, a.k.a. kind of the justification or the quality of someone's offense, they were 8th in defensive run and run defense last year, essentially, by the EPA measurement.
1: Yeah.
2: They're 32nd this year.
1: Oof. I you know, the funny thing, Mia, I look at Denver's defense, and look, they were down, what, 16-0 at halftime to the Rams last week?
2: Yep, right on the number, yep.
1: Yeah, and they did find a way to get back. I don't know if that defense is really as good as we think it is, to be honest. I'm not 100% sold on them. I've really not been 100% sold on Denver. And I give credit where credit's due. They're 2-1. They're finding ways to win. You have to give them credit for that. That's all that matters. But I'm just a little suspect on them. And I really do think Kyle Shanahan and Brock Purdy, they've got some things cooking right now. And I'll tell you one X factor that is not going to show up in the stat sheet, but I think it shows up in the locker room. I think the return of Deebo Samuel really means a lot. I really do. You know, and it's funny. It's a play on names, but Deebo brings that attitude, that I'm going to snatch your chain attitude, right? And it's just, it's something that they didn't have. While he was gone, they didn't seem like they were a very tough team. They didn't seem like they were a team that was very, like, have a little bit of swagger, a little bit of edge, a little something in their neck. They didn't seem, I wasn't going to cross the street if I saw them. With Deebo, if he comes down the block, I think I'm crossing the street. You know what I mean? They just are a different team with him there. I think he provides a lot on and off the field.
2: And, well, obviously, his primary function is contributing to the receiving game for the San Francisco 49ers. We know he's been involved in that run game a time or two before, and so that's where I do look at the ability to run the football by the San Francisco 49ers, who are fifth in run block win rate. And I say maybe that's an area where you can exploit this 32nd ranked run defense of the Denver Broncos. But additionally, I know that Nick Bosa is not going to play in this game. This defense is banged up. Mm-hmm. Not only can the Denver Broncos not stop the run, they also really can't run the ball. They're averaging just 81 yards per game on the ground. And that's an area that we know the Niners defensive line. It doesn't matter who they trot out there, what the name is on the back of the jersey. They are going to stop the run. And so that's where this game, I think, is ultimately going to come down to Brock Purdy v. Bo Nix. And give me Purdy.
1: Yeah, I mean, give me Purdy as well. And for the 49ers, what they do, they just bring in guys that fit with what they do. So you're right. It doesn't matter what the name on the back of the jersey is. The 49ers defense fits with what the 49ers do. And that's why they're able to play at such a high level. That's not the only really good game coming up this weekend. We'll actually preview some of them next here on Game Night on ESPN Radio on the all-new ESPN app.
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2: Virginia Tech opened this Friday night ACC showdown on a 14-0 run, but Pitt clawed back, even with starting quarterback Mason Heinschel watching from the sidelines on crutches. Hokies all set up for a game-winning field goal, 2 seconds on the clock, and they miss it. Pitt holds on for a dramatic 35-33 win to hand James Franklin his first loss in his Virginia Tech tenure. The new Ryan Field debuted tonight in Evanston, Illinois. Aiden Childs and the Northwestern Wildcats celebrating in style. 11:44 to go. Northwestern pummeling Penn State 31-7. Of course, the Nittany Lions coming off of that upset loss to Wisconsin last week. Elsewhere, Liberty defeated Delaware 30-14. One WNBA playoff game tonight. The Golden State Valkyries trailed by as many as 15 in this win-or-go-home game three. They briefly came back to take the lead. Dallas has retaken the lead with 4:11 to go, 68-67. We will update you on the finish right here on game night on ESPN Radio. College game day has also made it official with the Indiana Fever season coming to a close last night. Caitlin Clark will be the guest picker tomorrow when game day is live from Iowa City for the first time since 2006. Coverage begins at 9 a.m. Eastern on ESPN. Set your fantasy lineups accordingly, folks. Jaden Daniels will miss a second straight game for the Commanders with that elbow injury he suffered against the Cowboys. Fellow 2024 draftee Caleb Williams also out for a second straight week. Tyson Bagent will likely get the start for the Bears against the Jets. Puka Nacua expected to return this weekend for the Rams after a two-game absence. Aaron Donald will not play against the Eagles. No Devontae Smith or Dallas Goedert in that game either. Vikings ruled out Justin Jefferson with an ankle injury. Mike Evans questionable for the Niners with a rib injury. Nico Collins expected to return for Houston. More coming up on Game Night with Q Myers and yours truly on ESPN Radio.
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2: The cat fight. I'm talking about the first time in NFL history that all four teams that have feline mascots are playing each other on the same calendar day between a jaguar, a bengal, a lion, and a panther.
3: Oh, my.
2: Which cat actually rules the jungle?
4: The panther is the one, in my opinion, that sits back and kind of observes. You know what I mean? Like, the guy in the room that's real loud, like me, you know my intentions all the time. You know what I'm thinking all the time. But what do we always say about the quiet one that's sitting in the back of the class? That's the guy you got to watch out for.
1: 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On ESPN Radio.
4: Oh, man, it be your own people. I had no idea they captured my rawr. I didn't even remember that I did it until I heard it.
2: I didn't remember that you did it either.
4: Unbelievable. It be your own people.
2: I am happy to report, Q, as I'm scrolling the timeline here, you are not the only person watching the dramatic finish between Pitt and Virginia Tech who thought the field goal was good. And so between your roar and thinking that the field goal actually did go through the uprights, hey, listen, you're straight. It's all good. You're right on the number.
4: I'm still with the Panther. I'm rocking with the Panther, and we threw it out there at AAA Say ESPN. Which one is truly the king of the jungle? The Panther, the Lion, the Tiger, what's the other one?
2: The Jaguar.
4: Yeah, the Jaguar.
2: The team that I cover.
4: Yeah, exactly. Well, look, I'm not even worried about the teams. I'm just worried about the actual animals. I'm rocking with the Panther, man. I'm telling you, that's the one for many different reasons. You guys just don't know. You guys have been caught. You know what I mean? Like, you guys are all worried about the wrong thing. I'm worried about the quiet one. I'm worried about the one that's creeping up from behind. You guys would have been killed first in a scary movie. I'm surviving. You guys aren't surviving. It's your fault. You just need to follow good leadership. I'm trying to be that for you. I'm trying to learn you. If you're not trying to learn, it's okay.
2: We did receive one submission from Bo Valentine in the other room. You could probably deduce who submitted this. Tiger is bigger, stronger, and more athletic while killing alone. They're built different. Jaguars are incredibly stealth hunters that can swim like Michael Phelps plus powerful bite forces, but they are unfortunately midgets compared to a full-grown tiger.
4: Okay, well, that's an option, but I'm telling you right now, the Panther is the winner. It's Game Night here on ESPN Radio, the all-new ESPN app. SiriusXM Channel 80 and tune in. 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She's Mia O'Brien. I'm Q Myers. 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
1: Jaguars at Bengals.
4: All right, see, there you go. Leads you right into your cat battle. Jaguars at Bengals. We got the best of the best this week. We highlighted one game. How about this one? I'll let you take the lead. I think you know one of these teams really well.
2: I do indeed. I actually was present for at least two of the sound bites you're about to hear. Let's hear from the quarterback of the Jacksonville Jaguars first, because this one astounded me, Q. In Trevor Lawrence's six-year career, there is one team in the AFC that he has never beaten. It is the Cincinnati Bengals. And normally, when you ask that sort of question to 16, he'll give you the politically correct answer. Not so much this go-round.
5: We got to make it turn. We got to go win it. I think it does. It's definitely something that when you're going into this game that you think about. I mean, you're not sitting there thinking about it every second of the day and all week, but I've thought about it. You know, it's a team that we haven't beat, and we lost a tough one there earlier in the season last year, and, you know, that's one that we definitely want back. And I think that's all those things you think about, and then you move on, and you got to put your energy towards something that's that actually does something for you, which is preparing and getting ready to go put together a great plan to win the game. That's what we're going to do, and that's what our plan is, and we got to put our energy towards that.
4: I can appreciate that response from Trevor Lawrence. He was very honest. He was very transparent and knows that they've got to find a way to get the dub, right? They've got to beat Cincinnati, and like, they're playing well. He's playing well. If it wasn't for Brock Purdy, they'd really be talking about him in a greater light, I feel like. But I like Jacksonville in this game. I really do. Cincinnati, I like the way that they have, you know, a defensive identity. It's Sexy Dexy, Dexter Lawrence, who they made the move for. But what I learned last week in Cincinnati's loss to Pittsburgh is, as long as you don't go near him, as long as you stay away from that big cat right there in the middle, to say the least, you can work around Cincinnati's defense. So they schemed away from him quite a bit. And I have a feeling Jacksonville and Liam Cohen, who's one of the best play callers in the league, in my opinion, just my opinion, is going to do the same thing.
2: And that is why you saw Jaylen Warren just run wild on the Cincinnati Bengals defense last week, because they implemented so much outside zone. They just kept hitting the edge and going. Jaylen Warren with 127 yards on 17 carries in Pittsburgh's 30-27 win in week 3 over the Cincinnati Bengals side. The other area that I believe the Jacksonville Jaguars can take advantage, Jalen Davis, the Bengals starting nickel corner, is on IR, placed on IR earlier this week. Dax Hill will move back into the slot. Brian Cook, one of their prized offseason acquisitions, is questionable to play in this game with an ankle injury. And Kyle Duggar, another addition in the offseason, one of their other safeties, has already been ruled out. The Jaguars, maybe not Ja'Marr Chase and T. Higgins in terms of the caliber of the name recognition, when you've got Jacoby Myers, friend of the program,
4: yep,
2: Parker Washington, Brian Thomas Jr., dare I say, Brenton Strange, who I think is going to have a big day and take advantage of those two young off-ball linebackers who are at that second level behind Dexter Lawrence. There's a lot of ways to skin a cat, and this Jacksonville Jaguars team has a lot of different ways they can beat you comparatively to the Cincinnati Bengals, who, look, Chase Brown has had a good career, but yeah. We know what the bread and butter of Joe Burrow and friends is.
4: Absolutely, absolutely. I don't know what it is. I feel maybe it's your influence, but I feel really good about Jacksonville in this game. And it's for Cincinnati, it's one of those you got to prove it to me, right? I think it's going to be a heck of a game. I really do. I don't think it's going to be some walk in the park. I don't think it's going to be easy. But I just, something tells me Jacksonville, the way that they're playing, the way that they're cooking, especially offensively, I think they're going to have their way with the Cincinnati Bengals and come out on top week 4 action. What about the next game?
1: Chiefs and Raiders.
4: So how funny is that? You cover the Jags, I cover the Raiders. This is going to be a really good game. 3-0 versus 3-0. The Raiders haven't been in this position in a very long time. This is a big game for them. The Chiefs, well, this is kind of old hat, right? If I told you at the beginning of the season the Chiefs would be 3-0, you'd be like, yeah, of course. That makes sense. The Raiders 3-0 probably wasn't what was on your bingo card, but here we are. So this is going to be an exciting game at Allegiant Stadium. I can't wait to get there just to see what it all plays out like, but This is. I mean, if you're going to, I guess, look for the respect around the league that you want, and maybe the team doesn't even care. But if you feel like that you are up there with the upper echelon teams, these are the ones you got to win.
2: This is my pick, Q, for the game this weekend that could, in terms of total running time, be the shortest game of the weekend. Because
4: okay.
2: I believe that the Kansas City Chiefs are going to want to run the ball, and I believe that your Las Vegas Raiders are going to want to run the football. Because that is a strength of both of these teams through 3 weeks of the season. And now, granted, you got Patrick Mahomes under center. Kirk yep. Cousins maybe turning back the clock a little bit. But I just think that the identity of this Kansas City Chiefs team, Andy Reid is hell-bent on running the football, which
4: yeah,
2: I never thought I would say those words. And you couple that, of course, with a Clint Kubiak, Kyle Shanahan-inspired offensive operation in the desert, the number 3 pass block win rate through 3 weeks of the season. So they're also protecting the quarterback. But I think that run game in particular, at least for me from afar, maybe you defer, I think that run game from afar for Las Vegas is something that Clint Kubiak is never going to give up on.
4: No, he's not going to give up on it, but it's got to be better, right? It's been respectable that they continue to stick with it, and they'll run the ball 29, 30 times a game, but they've got to get more out of it. Gentry's averaging about 2.9 yards per carry. It's not enough. They're going to need some real production this week from him. Mike Washington Jr. had a nice run last week, 36 yards, to take it to the house, kind of change momentum in that game versus the Saints. They're going to need some real production this week on the ground. But you're right, both teams, Kenneth Walker is a monster. Like, all free agent acquisitions don't always work out. A lot of times we say these guys are free agents for a reason. This has been a really good free agent acquisition with Kenneth Walker.
2: So what's the state of the Raiders' run defense? We saw the Denver Broncos get carved up on opening Monday night in Arrowhead.
4: Yeah.
2: Are you expecting similar missed tackle numbers from the Raiders?
4: I don't think it's going to be as bad. I mean, Kenneth Walker leads the league in missed tackles for us, like 38. So he's doing a heck of a job with that. But the Raiders' defense is actually really good under defensive coordinator Robbie Leonard. He's been doing a really good job with that. But as I asked many players this week, how important is it to make sure you don't worry about going for the strip, you don't worry about going for the turnover? You have to tackle the man, and that's what they've all been saying. That's what they've all been sticking to. So we'll see what it all looks like. right? But, I mean, 3-0 versus 3-0. Only five teams are left undefeated in the National Football League. Three of them are in the AFC, and the Chiefs and Raiders are two of them. Again, didn't think that was going to be on my bingo card in 2026. She's Mia O'Brien. I'm Q Myers. It's game night here on ESPN Radio. QBs, you know it's a quarterback league. Which ones need to shine this weekend? That's next on Game Night on ESPN Radio and the all-new ESPN app.
1: 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It's an SEC showdown in Knoxville. Tennessee came up short against top-ranked Texas in its conference opener. Now, the Vols look to bounce back as the 3-1 Auburn Tigers come to town. Coverage begins tomorrow at 3 Eastern, with kickoff at 3:30 Eastern on ESPN Radio.
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0: Alarm bells going off with each week passing as Drake May's struggles continue.
1: I think there are some mechanical issues. I see a confidence issue more than anything else, and the confidence is influencing his decision-making.
2: Believe it or not, I had choices to where I wanted to coach. I wanted to coach here because Drake was the quarterback.
3: This is a Drake May internal problem. If I'm looking at that defensively, I'm like, oh, we hit him a couple of times and we got it.
4: The way he pushes me and coaches the quarterback in a way that, you know, I really respect. I'm looking forward to proving to coach that, you know, I can lead this football team and play good football.
5: He was one vote away from being the MVP in 2025, and now everyone's wondering what in the world happened to him. He would be one Drake May, the Patriots quarterback. It is game night here on ESPN Radio, the all-new ESPN app, SiriusXM Channel 80, and tune in. 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She's Mia O'Brien. I'm Q Myers. And Mia, Drake May, 6 picks this season, 2 more than any other player in the league. He threw 8 all of last season. He got A.J. Brown. I know that was short-lived, but he thought next year, year 2, with Josh McDaniels and company and growing, you know, he's getting his full year under his belt. After having the kind of season he had, he's just going to take off. It has been everything but great this year for Drake May. What is going on?
6: I saw a pair of those interceptions with my own 2 eyes, Q, last week at EverBank Stadium, and I also spoke with a lot of folks around the New England Patriots program all week last week leading into that matchup with the Jaguars, and the sentiment that I got was, with no A.J. Brown, it's kind of just going to be whoever the hot hand is. And that can be a strategy if you have multiple mouths to feed, which, to be fair, there are other wide receivers and pass catchers on this Patriots roster, but it's not like IE in Jacksonville. We were just saying.
5: I mean,
6: like,
5: he didn't have A.J. Brown last year.
6: Well, it's funny you say that because also heard plenty of rumblings about, while he didn't have A.J. Brown last year, they were preparing most of the offseason that they would have A.J. Brown, even though his services weren't actually acquired until June. And so that's where I just think that they built the infrastructure around A.J. Brown, and they were going to play through A.J. Brown, and it's as simple as that. Now, as to your point about last year, that is where you are going to hear plenty of folks win, lose, or draw against the Buffalo Bills this weekend saying the New England Patriots took it.

0: the reality of this game. So if you're all of a sudden one vote away from being MVP, and now this year you can't buy a touchdown pass and everything's an interception and looks discombobulated and disjointed, it's not just that A.J. Brown's not there. There's something going on with you, and the schedule could be a lot to do with it.
1: Well, and I wouldn't even say, I mean, the two interceptions were egregious on Sunday, but the more egregious turnover was the fumble that he claimed. Drake May claimed that the blood from center Jared Wilson's hands was on the football, and that's why it slipped out of his hands. And I would give that a pass and say it was a freak incident if I also hadn't watched Drake May the first 2 weeks of the season.
0: Thank you.
1: Especially in that season opener against the Seattle Seahawks,
0: thank
1: where
0: you.
1: Inexplicably it looked like he was just like throwing lollipop passes. Just
0: exactly.
1: Like, just having a little catch on the beach on a Sunday afternoon. Like, it was very strange. And so Drake May was asked if his shoulder is impacting how he's throwing the football.
2: No, it hasn't. It hasn't. And, I think, it doesn't impact my decision making. And that's what, makes and breaks, play, for quarterbacks. I don't feel like we're, struggling to move the ball. I think we're, I'm turning the football over, doing things that are, preventing us from scoring touchdowns. And I think that's one of the biggest things for me. I think we've had a history when we don't turn the football over of playing, good football and finding ourselves on the right side of games. So that's the biggest thing. And, I'm looking forward to, another good week of practice and felt good out there today.
0: Yeah, see, I'm not buying that. There's got to be some more to it. He's saying all the right things. I applaud that, right? Mike Vrabel's saying all the right things. I applaud that. I'm not buying it. I'm just not. There's something that's going on either between the ears, with the shoulder, a combination of the two. The schedule has something to do with it, but the way he's playing looks nothing close to MVP. Even when Matt Stafford struggles. Even when he struggles, and even when he didn't have Puka Nacua, yes, he had Devontae Adams, he's getting other guys involved. He makes plays, right? I mean, look, even where I'm at in Vegas with the Raiders, watching them, Kirk Cousins didn't have his number one target in Brock Bowers, and all of a sudden this guy, Cody White, has three touchdowns. All of a sudden Trey Tucker, Michael Mayer, you just get guys involved. If you could play the quarterback position, Mia, you could play the quarterback position. And right now it looks like Drake May is struggling to play the quarterback position.
1: It's not as dramatic as some of the other quarterbacks that we're going to be tracking here on game night on ESPN Radio and whether or not we think they can bounce back ahead in week four this weekend. But when Drake May was a rookie in the ill-fated Gerard Mayo lone season as the head coach of the New England Patriots, I remember watching a Patriots game and saying, this kid has a chance because he protects the football. And because he's pretty darn accurate, Drake May, his rookie season, a 66.6% completion percentage. He followed that up last year with a 72% completion percentage that led the NFL. It's only 63.8, which when you compare that to that 66 number, his rookie campaign, you're like, okay, not splitting. That's almost a 10% drop, though, year over year. And that's where the interceptions obviously are factoring into that. But I would argue, again, those lollipop passes,
0: exactly.
1: Missing guys completely. I don't even know where to begin with what is wrong with Drake May. And by the way, the schedule you alluded to, they got to face the Buffalo Bills this week.
0: Exactly.
1: On the road.
0: Exactly. And I don't think that's going to bode well for the New England Patriots. But we'll see. We'll see if Drake May can snap out of whatever's going on. Like I said, whether it's the shoulder, in between the ears, a combination of the two, he has to be better as the quarterback of the New England Patriots. We do have a final in the WNBA.
3: This is the W.
4: WNBA update.
0: Well, Mia, I'll tell you this, man. I got to give hats off to the Golden State Valkyries. They were down 16 points. There was a point where you said they looked like they were uninterested in finishing this bad boy off.
1: Not uninterested. They looked like they saw ghosts on
0: okay.
1: the bench. Gabby
0: All right,
1: Williams
0: that's even worse.
1: Had the deer in the headlights look in that third quarter when the Wings pulled ahead by 16.
0: And that's even worse, having the ghost look or the deer in the headlight look. Well, they found a way to shake that off and find a good way to get a victory. They have just defeated the Wings 77-73, and now they'll advance to take on the Las Vegas Aces that Natalie Nicasi knows very, very well.
1: And the aforementioned Gabby Williams scored all eight of the Valkyries' points in the final 2 minutes. During the final 2 minutes, by the way, Natalie Nicasi did collapse while speaking
0: with
1: an official.
0: Yeah, that was scary.
1: Very scary. She did immediately pop back up, and so hopefully in the post-game availability, we will get some clarification on the head coach for the Valkyries and her status, because obviously we want to make sure she's healthy, first and foremost, but obviously she'll certainly be feeling healthy after celebrating this win for the Valkyries, their first series win in a playoff in franchise history.
0: That's big time for

0: for him. And now, look, I mean, we say that in franchise history, they've been around two seasons.
1: But also, they set the bar high.
0: No. I mean, I just, when for some that might not know, they say, you know, franchise history, like, whoa. Okay, they've been around two seasons. So I always like to put that out there. But they're a really good program. They were a really good program last year when they got to the postseason. Obviously, they didn't win, but they got to the postseason. And look, the Wings gave them everything they wanted to and then some. Right, they pushed them to a game three, but they found a way to get a victory. Gabby Williams, really good player. Obviously, like you mentioned, she got the last 8 points, hit some clutch free throws for the team, and those are big time. Veronica Burton, I don't think people sing her praises enough.
1: Nope.
0: She's fantastic. And the way that this Valkyries team is put together, they're designed exactly how Natalie Nicasi wants this thing to go. It's very Warriors-like, and it's funny because they play in the Chase Center where they're moving the ball really quickly. They're shooting a lot of three-pointers, and when push comes to shove, they get it done defensively, and that's what you can see for this game this evening.
1: On the other side, Arike Ogunbowale follows up that 45-point performance on Wednesday night with a 30-burger tonight. That's all fine and good.
2: Yep.
1: Q, it has been 5 days since the Minnesota Lynx were upset by the Liberty. Olivia Miles, 1 for 8 from the floor in 17 minutes. People looking around saying, that's not the Olivia Miles that I know.
0: Right.
1: Paige Beckers, 21.4% from the floor tonight, shooting. That ties her worst field goal percentage in a game this season with game two of this series. She was a no-show each of the last two nights. On the defensive end, she was a factor. But on the offensive end, Paige Becker is not a factor in either game. And that is certainly going to be a storyline heading into the offseason.
0: I'm scratching my head right now because that really surprises me. I'm not too sure. I expected that. When this series was over, I was going to say that Paige Becker was a no-show. But congratulations to the Valkyries as they move on. College football, Iowa, Ohio State. Can Iowa pull the upset? That's next on ESPN Radio.
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8: Hey, it's Evan Cohen. 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

0: Center.
1: I'm Mia O'Brien. The WNBA playoff semifinals are set. One deciding game three in the first round this evening. The Golden State Valkyries down as many as 16 at home, come all the way back to defeat the Dallas Wings 77-73. Gabby Williams led the way with 19 points. Veronica Burton with 16. Fresh off of a 45-point performance in Wednesday night's game two, Arike Ogunbowale dropped 30 for the Wings. Paige Becker's uncharacteristic held to 3 of 14 from the floor. We will keep you posted on the very latest from this one at Valhalla. A thriller in Blacksburg. Virginia Tech opened this Friday night ACC showdown on a 14-0 run, but Pitt clawed back even with starting quarterback Mason Heinschel watching from the sideline on crutches. Hokies missed what would be a game-winning field goal with 2 seconds left on the clock as the Panthers hold on for a 35-33 win to hand James Franklin his first loss in his Virginia Tech tenure. The new Ryan Field debuted in Evanston, Illinois tonight. Aiden Childs and the Northwestern Wildcats are celebrating in style. They lead Penn State 34-13 at the two-minute timeout. Liberty defeated Delaware 30-14. The NFL suspended San Francisco 49ers owner Jed York for 6 games and fined him $500K for violating the personal conduct policy the league announced today. And set your fantasy lineups accordingly. Jaden Daniels, Caleb Williams both will miss a second straight start. Puka Nacua expected to return this weekend for the Rams after a 2-game absence. Aaron Donald will not play against the Eagles. No Devontae Smith or Dallas Goedert in that game for Philly either. The Vikings ruled out Justin Jefferson with an ankle injury. Mike Evans officially questionable with a rib injury he suffered last week before the Niners. Nico Collins expected to return for Houston after a 2-game absence in the game between the Texans and the Cowboys. Game night with Q Myers and yours truly rolls on here on ESPN Radio.
2: Coming up on the Monday edition of Unsportsmanlike with Evan Cohen, Chris Canty, and me, Michelle Smallman. Even though the Falcons and Saints are both 1-2, I'll tell you why the winner of this game will set themselves up for a playoff run. It's Unsportsmanlike, 6 a.m. Eastern, right here on ESPN Radio, ESPN2, and ESPNU.
3: Well, it's come down to this. 17-yard line of Michigan for the win. Iowa down 5.
4: A moment like that, it's like, this is where you make your money. This is what you live for.
3: Here's the snap. Brown straight back. Throws to the corner of the end zone. Caught! It's caught! Touchdown, Iowa! Touchdown! Touchdown, Iowa! The game is over. The Hawks have won it.
4: That's the best feeling I've probably ever felt in my life. Yeah, this is the moment I'll never forget.
3: Reese Vandersee caught the pass. Backing into the end zone. He ran to the front pylon on the far sideline. And Brown delivered a beauty. This crowd is stunned.
5: The sound of the game winner right there. Iowa defeats Michigan 20-19. Gary Dolphin from Learfield on the call. It's game night here on ESPN Radio, the all-new ESPN app, SiriusXM Channel 80, and TuneIn, presented by Progressive Insurance. With that Iowa victory, they are 4-0 on the young season, 1-0 in conference, setting up a really good matchup this weekend with Ohio State, who's also 1-0 in conference play. Joining us now to talk about Iowa is their longtime beat writer, John Bonenkamp. And John, thanks so much for joining Mia O'Brien and Q Myers here. We do appreciate you. Before we get into this matchup with Ohio State, what has this season been like so far as Iowa sitting there at 4-0?
6: You know, it's really been interesting because there were a lot of questions coming in about who the quarterback was going to be. You know, this quarterback, there were questions on what the offensive line was going to look like, the defensive line was going to look like. For them to be where they're at right now is a really good sign for this program, because I said that this stretch that they're in right now, this three-game stretch of Michigan, Ohio State, and then Washington, it was going to determine the direction of the season the rest of the way. And to get that win last week, to be 4-0 at this point, with this game coming up tomorrow, I think it shows that this team right now is playing pretty good football right now.
1: Not every year that you can say that Kirk Ferentz's squad returns the least amount of starts in the Big Ten year over year, John. We almost never see that happen. We almost never see Iowa blow out Ohio State by multiple scores. But you and I were there in Iowa City back in 2017, yes. 55-24. They call it woodshed in the Hawkeye State to this day, Q Myers. And so let's go back in the time machine, John Bonenkamp. Let's go back to that day. Do you believe that the recipe for success lies in the history books, and how, using those multiple tight end sets, Kirk Ferentz and friends were able to dismantle the Buckeyes back on that day, back in 2017?
6: And the one big thing, you know, I remember back to that day with the, you know, the interception return for the touchdown within the first, you know, minute of the game. And that from that point on, Iowa had the tone of that game set and just continued to build that momentum. And I think that's what they want to do tomorrow is get turnovers, get, you know, do some of the things they are really known to do. And so I think tomorrow what you're going to see is I think they hope they get off to a good start like that. I think they hope they can use some of the things that have made them successful over the years. And so, again, there's a lot to take away from that game, and I know it was a long time ago, but if you look back, that was, you know, a big moment for this program, and I think they want to do that tomorrow. I think they want to get an early turnover, set an early tone, and make a statement early in this game.
1: Because, John, there has been the critique so far of Phil Parker's defense here in 2026. They are not getting the pressure that they characteristically do.
6: No.
1: How do you expect them to impact Julian Seyin on Saturday at Kinnick Stadium?
6: That is going to be the biggest key in my mind, because last week secondary gave up a lot of big plays, made some big plays down the stretch, but it's got to start up front. They've got to get pressure on the quarterback. They've got to force him into short passes. They can't let him sit back there and let those receivers get open, because that happened a little bit last week, and it almost cost Iowa. They were lucky enough to force Michigan into field goals late and kept that game close. They can't have another game like that. They have got to play well up front. They've got to play well on the back end. Their linebackers are really good. Cam Buffington, you know, Southeast Iowa kid, a kid that I saw his dad play years ago. And so, which shows how long I've been doing this. But it does, I mean, they have to be good up front, and they have to be good on the back end tomorrow. They can't let a lot of big plays happen.
0: John Bonacamp, longtime Iowa beat writer, is with us here on Game Night on ESPN Radio on the all-new ESPN app. And I love all the conversation about what needs to happen on the field. But, John, one of the reasons I love college football is the pageantry, is the excitement, is the energy, is the fan base, all the alums that are going to be at this game. This is a big one, College Game Day in town. I mean, what's the environment like? What's the buzz like for this game?
6: Oh, I mean, everybody, you know, I mean, this day you throw in, you know, College Game Day, you throw in the release of Caitlin Clark's shoe, you know, and they kind of work that in with all the downtown stuff this week. And then she's going to be there tomorrow as the guest picker. And, you know, from what everybody has been saying today, there's been a lot of excitement downtown, and it's only going to get better, and it's only going to pick up during the day. And so that's why I think tomorrow Iowa does have to get off to a good start. They want to keep that momentum going, because it is going to be a very hyped up place tomorrow. I've seen this place, seen Kinnick Stadium in big games, and I think that's what's going to be tomorrow. They can't let Ohio State get two quick touchdowns and then all of a sudden just take the energy out of that play.
1: More than one of our contemporaries here at ESPN Radio, John, have said to me that if this was a night game, there's no question they are picking Iowa to at the very least cover that 13.5-point spread at DraftKings right now. Give us an idea how you predict this one playing out. Maybe not necessarily a score prediction, but knowing this Iowa team riding such a high, all the emotions around it, can they actually somehow contain all of this in a bottle, shake it up, and use some magic once more?
6: You know, this team, and I picked Iowa to win.
1: Oh, you
6: and
1: did? Let's go.
6: There is in my mind, I feel like there's a little bit of destiny with this team. And you go back to that game last week. I mean, they did not play well for three quarters against Michigan. All of a sudden, Hank Brown made plays. Defense made plays. They won that game. This team has a destiny feel about it. And so I think it's a close game tomorrow. I think it's a low-scoring game, which is what Iowa wants. I don't think they want to give up a lot of points to Ohio State, because I don't know if they can match them. But if this game is in, you know, this game's like 17-14 or whatever, I think they win. And I think just the way they can kind of figure out some things. And it just has a big game feel. I just feel like Iowa's going to win this game. I just feel like they're going to come up with enough plays, especially down the stretch, that win this game.
0: Well, John, I got to ask you the million-dollar question. I don't mean to bring up this name because it's probably a dirty word around the program right now, but how do you slow down Jeremiah Smith?
6: That is going to be the biggest question. And again, it goes back to what we were talking about earlier. They got to get pressure up front. They can't let him run through that defensive backfield, because they gave up a lot. Again, like I said earlier, they gave up a lot of big plays last week to Michigan's wide receivers, who are very good. The question is going to be who matches up with him. And that's why I think you do have to get pressure up front, because you don't want to give the quarterback time to get him open downfield, because you're not going to be able to stop him.
1: One more real quick just on the Iowa offensive front, sure. John. The run game. You've seen a lot of Iowa run games in your time covering this program over the last few decades. Mm-hmm. Where does it rank? Is it not enough? Is it enough? Is it capable, especially now that it appears, by all accounts, Iowa has a quarterback in Hank Brown and certainly has an offensive coordinator and a play caller in Tim Lester?
6: They do. And, I mean, again, they haven't run the ball well this year. And, I mean, they haven't. But they've got a deep room. And so that's why I like tomorrow. I think you're going to see a lot of different running backs out there. And I think they want to control the ball tomorrow. And so if they can get a good push up front and get some holes open, they've got the depth in that running back room to just keep running fresh guys out there. And I think that's what they want to do tomorrow. They want it to be a time of possession game. I think they want to run the ball. This can be a really good running game, but they're going to have to open up some holes, I think, a little bit.
0: John, if Iowa gets this victory like you think they will, what will be the message? What will you say about the program moving forward?
6: I think they're in really good shape to get in the playoff. I mean, now the danger is they turn around and have to go to Washington next week, and they always struggle going to the West Coast. Mm. So that's why I think this is a really important game. That's why I think if you can win this game and then set that sets you up for the rest of the season. There may be some traps out there, but it puts you in a situation. Now, you win on Saturday, you are in a really good shape to get in the playoffs.
0: I like it. I like it a lot. John Bonacamp calling his shot right there on game night. Remember, mark it down, post the note, do what you got to do.
1: They call him the wise owl for a reason, Q Myers.
0: Hey,
1: put that one out there on the record.
0: Hey, man, look, I'm not going to go against any wise owl, right? It doesn't sound too smart if I do that. So, John, fantastic stuff. Thanks so much for giving us some time. Appreciate you here on game night.
6: Appreciate you having me on. Thanks.
0: Absolutely. Good stuff right there from John. And, yeah, why would I go against the wise owl?
1: No, you can't go against the wise owl because then you would endure the wrath. For those who know, you know out there in Iowa City. And, of course, a true John Bonacamp experience would not be complete without a red Powerade. I only have blue in front of me right now, Q. But we appreciate John joining us. Of course, longtime sports editor over at the Burlington Hawkeye, now does some stuff for the AP as well. He has seen a lot in Iowa City. I am not going to go as far as to say that the Hawkeyes are going to upset Ohio State Saturday afternoon.
0: Right.
1: I do think, and I know Sister Sledge feels the same way, I do think that the 13.5-point spread is a lot. At the same time, in my 3 years covering this team and my 10-plus years being a fan of this team since I covered them, I've seen them lose by two touchdowns in games where they probably shouldn't have. And so that's where I really don't know what to expect in this game. What I can assure you is that Caitlin Clark, as the game day picker, it's going to be Timothée Chalamet 2.0. I hope you're all ready. She's going to show up with receipts. She's going to show up with stats and figures, unlike seen anywhere else outside of game night on ESPN Radio with Mia O'Brien and Q Myers.
0: All I'm going to say is Jeremiah Smith is a problem.
1: Yeah, there's that too.
0: Nothing else needs to be said. Jeremiah Smith is a problem. So kids, buckle up. She's Mia O'Brien. I'm Q Myers. It's game night on ESPN Radio on the all-new ESPN app. Speaking of buckle up, the WNBA, the Final Four is set. 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
1: All right, Mia, this one's it's hard for me to wrap my brain around. There's a lot that clearly is hard for me to wrap my brain around. Northwestern.
2: It's a Friday, by the way. It's okay.
1: I know.
2: We're giving you a pass.
1: No, I mean, this is, again, you'll understand why in a minute. Northwestern gets the victory tonight over Penn State, 34-13, which, one, I expect more from Matt Campbell taking over as the Penn State head coach. I have a lot of respect for Coach Campbell. I think he does a hell of a job. Obviously, that has not paid off yet at Penn State, as he's 3-2 and 0-2 now in the Big Ten. But how in the world did Northwestern rush for 413 yards?
2: That is more than 13 FBS teams have the entire season up to this point, Q. And, of course, I should remind the folks at home, because I know you know this very much so.
1: Yes.
2: In Studio Q in beautiful Las Vegas, Nevada, Chip Kelly, the former Raiders OC, was fired midseason last year because he wouldn't do what, Q?
1: Run the ball.
2: He is now the offensive coordinator at Northwestern.
1: That is unbelievable. And, look, I knew when Chip Kelly took the job with the Raiders that his offense goes as the run game goes. But last year he refused to run the ball.
2: And they drafted Ashton Jeanty, sixth overall.
1: Yeah, they brought in a guy named Ashton Jeanty. He's pretty good at running the rock. And, yeah, I get it. They had offensive line issues, this, that, and the other. But he abandoned the run immediately every single game. And he just ripped off his team 413 rushing yards on 55 attempts, which, for all you math majors out there, yes, that's 7.5 yards per rip.
3: We need to stop the run.
2: Oh, no. Oh, no, Jerry. What do you think Caleb Komalafe and Joseph Hyman were born the last time Chip Kelly ran the ball quite like this, Q? I digress. That dynamic duo in the backfield for Northwestern, though, are the first in Wildcats history to have 150-plus rushing yards and a rushing touchdown in the same game in at least the last 40 years. They definitely weren't born 40 years ago.
1: No, they weren't. That's, man, that is unbelievable.
3: We need to stop the run.
1: I just, 414, excuse me, I don't want to shortchange him.
2: Joe Hyman's a friend of the show. We can't shortchange him.
4: Yeah, important to note here, if that name sounds familiar, it's because he was on this lovely program called Game Night about a week and a half ago, it confirms something that everyone's already known, that if you come on game night, good things then happen to you.
1: Good things happen, and he got the 162 yards on 10 carries. 10 carries. That's it.
3: We need to stop the run.
1: That's 16.2 yards per rip.
2: By the way, Penn State only gave up 120 on the ground to Wisconsin. So for all of you saying, hey, listen, maybe the Badgers should be in the top 25, Luke Fickell saving his job. He may have saved his job, but Northwestern may actually be better.
1: That blows my mind. It really does. So hats off to Northwestern. They're 3-1. They're 1-1 in the Big Ten. Big victory over Penn State just by the way that they did it, getting 34-13 and going off for 414 rushing yards. That is incredible. There's plenty of programs that won't throw for 414 yards this weekend, let alone run for 414 yards. She's Mia O'Brien. I'm Q Myers. It's Game Night here on ESPN Radio and the all-new ESPN app.
5: To make it a two-possession game, she got it. Four-point lead. Dallas out of timeouts. Pickers across the timeline. The heave is off. Golden State has its very first playoff series win. The Valkyries take down the Wings in dramatic fashion here at Valhalla.
1: The Golden State Valkyries are saying they got the North and the East and the West with them. And they got that dub 77-73, the highlight courtesy of ESPN2 over the Dallas Wings. They advance, and now, Mia, the Final Four is set in the WNBA playoffs. And, of course, whoever wins in this round has an opportunity to play for the title. You got the Liberty at the Dream and the Aces at the Valkyrie. Let's go ahead and start with the Liberty, though. Let's start with the Liberty. Just because the Liberty took down the Lynx. That was number one versus number eight. That was the improbable, just because the Liberty have been so inconsistent this year, and they took down the team that was start to finish the best team in the land. They were flawed, clearly, But they were the best team in the land, and now they take on the Atlanta Dream.
2: The first 8 seed to ever sweep a 1 seed in the opening round of the WNBA playoffs. But Breanna Stewart has picked up where she left off at the World Cup, Q. And I know Jackie Young was named the MVP. We'll get to her and the Aces here in just a second. But I think that at long last, Chris DeMarco has recognized that this team needs to run through Stewie. And I'm sure he would tell you it's been running through Stewie from the start. But make no mistake about it, Chris DeMarco was hired off the Warriors bench because he coached Steph Curry. The New York Liberty have a player named Sabrina Ionescu, who many have likened to Steph Curry throughout the course of her college and professional career. She got hurt in the preseason and was never the same player throughout the course of this year. Career lows across the board statistically. She has found herself after the three-week layoff because she did not make Team USA. That is why you are seeing the New York Liberty in the semifinals of the WNBA playoffs. And I want to revisit this too, Q. Let's go back to the preseason. The Liberty were playing the Indiana Fever. Caitlin Clark was checking in with Jonquel Jones of the Liberty. This clip went viral because Caitlin looked at Jonquel and said, "Holy mackerel, every player on the floor for you guys right now is 6'2" or taller."
1: Yeah.
2: Between Sabrina and Leonie Feebach in the backcourt, and then, of course, I don't even need to wax poetic about the front court depth of the New York Liberty and just the size that they possess. And that's where I am so fascinated to see if we see a shift next year in the WNBA, especially with the real emphasis on scouting players in Europe. Even in Asia, we've seen an influx of players from overseas. And in turn, in large part, it's because you want those bigger wings who can stretch the floor but also provide that perimeter defense that, unfortunately, there's not many Americans that have the measurables that we're seeing with the Leonie Feebaches out of Germany, for example.
1: Well, you're looking at that size in the NBA as well, right? The size of the length of the players that can stretch the floor and step out and shoot the three. And, you know, obviously it's not apples to apples, but the concept is very similar. So the Liberty take on the Atlanta Dream. That's going to be 2 p.m. Eastern time tip-off coming up on Sunday. And then the Valkyries, who just punched their ticket, they'll be hosting the Aces at 4 p.m. Eastern time. And I've been telling you, as a guy that's here in Vegas, covers the Aces, supports the Aces, the Valkyries are a problem. They play defense. They can shoot the three. Natalie Nicasi knows Becky Hammon and this team better than anyone else. This is going to be a hell of a series.
2: They ended up finishing, Q, I didn't realize, they ended up finishing sixth in three-point percentage. I know the month of September wasn't especially kind in the regular season to the Golden State Valkyries, but, of course, they did finish the regular season as the top-rated defense in the W, allowing just 75.1 points per game. For context, the next closest team, Malibu's Washington Mystics, 82.7 points per contest, nearly a seven-point difference. They are as locked down defensive unit as you're going to find in the W in the last 5 years. There, I said it. I also think, and I said this on my podcast this morning, and I don't know if this is going to make Q feel some type of way, even with Becky Hammon still in the playoff field, Natalie Nicasi may be the best pure X's and O's coach among the four final remaining teams. And I love Carl Semesco, covering him since he was at Florida Gulf Coast. Yeah. I think he's a genius as well. I think Becky Hammon is a great in-game coach too. Chris DeMarco, we'll see how it goes. But I think Natalie Nicasi, in terms of just her IQ and her ability in-game to adjust, it's unlike anything we've ever seen.
1: No, I don't disagree with that. I think that Natalie is very talented. There's a reason why she was on Becky's staff. And when she got hired, it was not a surprise, right? She was more than qualified and ready to be a head coach. And, look, the Valkyries have been in the playoffs the last two seasons. They've only been in existence two seasons. So, you know, it's no surprise that she has success, but these two coaches know each other really well, right? So Becky's going to know how to counter with what Natalie does. Natalie's going to know how to counter what Becky does. So, yeah, look up. Buckle up. This is going to be a fun one.
2: Because don't forget, the Valks have home court advantage.
1: Yes, thank you for reminding me of that. They absolutely do. We turn our attention to college football and the names that you need to know next here on Game Night on ESPN Radio on the all-new ESPN app.
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2: Brian, the semifinals of the WNBA playoffs are set. In a win or go home game 3, the Golden State Valkyries trail by as many as 16 at home. But Gabby Williams and Veronica Burton power the Valks all the way back. They win their first playoff series in franchise history with a 77-73 win over the Dallas Wings. Arike Ogunbowale, another 30-point performance. Paige Beckers, though, held to 3 of 14 from the floor as the Wings season comes to a close. A thriller in Blacksburg. Virginia Tech opened this Friday night ACC showdown on a 14-0 run. But Pitt clawed their way back, even with starting quarterback Mason Heichel watching this game from the sidelines. The Hokies missed a would-be go-ahead field goal with 2 seconds left on the clock as Pitt holds off for a 35-33 win and improves to 5-0 while handing James Franklin his first loss of his Virginia Tech tenure. The new Ryan Field debuted in Evanston tonight, and boy, oh boy, was it kind to the home team. Northwestern thumps Penn State 34-13, as you just heard here on Game Night on ESPN Radio. The Cats rush for 414 yards on the ground. Elsewhere, Liberty defeated Delaware 30-14. College game day has made it official with the Indiana Fever season coming to a close last night. Caitlin Clark will be the guest picker tomorrow, and College game day is live from Iowa City for the first time since 2006. Coverage begins at 9 a.m. Eastern on ESPN. Countdown to game day begins at 8:30 Eastern on the digital networks of ESPN. Set your fantasy lineups accordingly, folks. Jaden Daniels, Caleb Williams, both are set to miss a second straight start. Tyson Bagent likely will get the start for the Bears against the Jets. Puka Nacua expected to return this weekend for the Rams after a 2-game absence. Aaron Donald will not play. No Devontae Smith or Dallas Goedert in that Rams-Eagles game either. The Vikings ruled out Justin Jefferson. Niners wide receiver Mike Evans questionable with a rib injury. Nico Collins will return for Houston. Game night rolls on right here on ESPN Radio. Coming up
0: have on the Monday edition of Unsportsmanlike with Evan Cole and Chris Canty and me, Michelle Smallman. Even though the Falcons and Saints are both 1-2, I'll tell you why the winner of this game will set themselves up for a playoff run. It's Unsportsmanlike, 6 a.m. Eastern, right here on ESPN Radio, ESPN2, and ESPNU.

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2: Fun fact about this game, as I was watching it on ESPN, I saw a guy and I was like, is that my boy Rob?
3: I thought you were going to say your boy George Lucas because he is
2: 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I text my boy Rob and I said, hey, are you at the game courtside? And he said, yep, behind George Lucas. And yes, I know who George Lucas is.
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2: I also, fun fact, found out as we were watching the Valkyries and the Wings that my boy Rob apparently is doing security. So maybe that's why he was courtside. Maybe that's why he was next to George Lucas. But hey, man, you get down how you live. Whatever it takes to get you courtside.
3: It does now make sense because didn't he have a tie on?
2: Yeah, he had a tie.
3: Yeah.
2: He was looking sharp. He was looking good. But he was courtside. That's all that matters. Look, hey, get down how you live.
3: Oh, yeah. No, Q, he's got, if you zoom in, he's got like event services patch on his.
2: I didn't zoom in on the picture.
3: He's got the pins. He's got the full suit.
2: Man, it's all I wanted to see is if my boy was hanging out at the game. And clearly he was. Now he was working. So he took in a really good game, a game that the Valkyries won, and he got paid at the same time.
3: And he got to meet George Lucas.
2: He sounds like Rob's winning. And I'm talking about him on ESPN Radio. So there you go. That's the trifecta. She's Mia O'Brien. I'm Q Myers. It's Game Night here on ESPN Radio. The all-new ESPN app, SiriusXM Channel 80 and TuneIn. 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
7: Without further ado, the winner of this year's Heisman Trophy.
8: Throwing deep, McGee on target, right in the end zone, and that's 6-4 State. Wow. Kamario Taylor drops a dive.
9: Mensa, the page one, now is going to run. Leaps into the end zone, touchdown. He's thrown for three and run for one.
1: This is the Heisman Straw Poll on game
10: number
1: night.
10: Five.
3: Before we get to number five, I do want to hit some honorable mentions right off the top, Q, because I feel like the top three in this week's straw poll, which I need to emphasize, these are ratings based off of the previous week. It's who had the best week last week. This is not to say in the context of the season, come on, DraftKings is telling me that insert player here has the fifth best odds. Why are they not in the straw poll?
2: Okay.
3: This is based off of what we saw 1 week ago.
2: Okay. This is the Mia O'Brien eye test.
3: Yes.
2: Okay.
3: I feel like the top three, we're going to be in agreement. I think 4, 5, and some of these honorable mentions, some of them are fun. But this next one in particular, he's right there outside our top five of the straw poll. And so that player is Keelan Russell, the quarterback of Alabama.
2: Okay, I can see that.
3: I won't spoil who number five and number four are just yet, but know that their performance this weekend, including the quarterback who may be on the opposite sideline from Keelan Russell, I almost said his name, at top 25 matchup at noon tomorrow on ABC, that could decide next week's straw poll here on game night. But I wanted to throw a couple fun ones at you. Want to shout out Austin Romaine, Texas Tech linebacker last week. 2 pick-sixes in the opening minute of the second quarter. He's the first FBS player to do that in 13 years. How about our friend Drew Mestemaker, the quarterback of Oklahoma State? 20 of 27, 389 yards, and an upset win over West Virginia. Plus 6,000, by the way, to win the Heisman. Tied for 14th. He's in the top 15. Let the record show. I'm going to save one more of those honorable mentions for the end because we got to keep it moving. Number five is Darian Mensah of the Miami Hurricanes, currently plus 350 over at DraftKings. And the reason that he has to make the straw poll queue, independent of whatever you think of the Miami Hurricanes' strength of schedule at this point, which, by the way, Wake Forest picking up a win over Louisville last week actually aids Miami in the case that Darian Mensah and Malachi Toney have played somebody, because Gio Lopez and friends only lost by 13 to Mario Cristobal's team, so file that one away. But at this point in time, Darian Mensah has an 88.7% completion percentage. And last year, Julian Seyin rode his completion percentage all the way to a trip to New York City for the Heisman ceremony. You have to still talk about Darian Mensah independent of the Canes schedule.
2: Yeah, no, you do. You do, and he's a fantastic player. And I think that that's the only thing that's going to slow him down or hold him up is that schedule. That's going to be it. And so until they play Notre Dame. You know, that could be the big moment right there. Every Heisman Trophy winner, Mia has to have a Heisman Trophy moment. That could be his. Number four.
3: As mentioned, there's another quarterback who's right there with Mensah, this 5'4", and then Keelan Russell, who's on the outside looking in right now, the Alabama signal caller. Number four is Kamario Taylor of Mississippi State, tied with Mensah for the national lead in touchdown passes thrown with 14. He's also fifth in QBR. You alluded to it earlier, Q. All he does is throw three touchdowns yep. minimum for Kamario Taylor, who has defied all expectations in Stark Vegas here in his second season on campus. He's plus 700 now over at DraftKings. I just want to stake our claim. He's got the third best odds right now to win the Heisman. We were on him first, Q.
2: Yeah.
3: We were singing his praises 3-4 weeks ago. Know some other folks were at ESPN as well, but I just want to note, you could get on the bandwagon. They're happy. They're happy to have you on the bandwagon. But we were driving that thing long, long ago.
2: Well, I'll tell you, I always talk about the Heisman Trophy moment. This could be his Heisman Trophy moment this weekend, right? Going up against a program like Alabama, you know, and they haven't had a ton of success against, ranked programs. So this could be a big one for, you know, the Mississippi State program. This could be a big one for Taylor. This could be one of his moments, depending on how he performs. And if it's been what he's been doing so far, then that will justify everything that you're saying, and he could be earning his trip to New York City.
1: Number three.
3: Like I said, 5-4, it's kind of jockeying for position. Mm-hmm. I feel like number three, this guy is just going to take up residence in this spot in the straw poll, if not eventually move into that number two or number one spot. That's Jaden Ball of Florida, currently yes. the sixth best odds Stud. To win the Heisman over at DraftKings. 29 carries, 142 yards, 3 touchdowns in Florida's upset win over Ole Miss in the Swamp last Saturday. They go on the road to Mizzou. I think Austin Simmons and the Tigers still not getting the respect they deserve. But, of course, they also blew a late lead to Kamario Taylor, Mississippi State. This is a classic trap game for John Summerall and the Gators, and that's why they are not going to slip up, I don't believe, because this is not a typical Florida outfit.
2: Ball is fantastic. He really is. I mean, he's catching everybody's attention. All eyes have been on Ole Miss all season long for many different reasons, and so to see Florida shine the way that they did, and I remember I kept saying as I was hoping that Ole Miss was going to find a way to come back in that one, I was like, can they get a stop? Can they get a stop? No, they couldn't get a stop. You know why? Ball wasn't going to let them get a stop. Just give them the ball, right? That's all you got to do, and he is fantastic. Yeah, and look, anytime it's not just a quarterback award, I'm okay with that. So seeing a running back, you know, get there and put his name back into the running, yeah, I'm good with that.
1: Number two.
3: Speaking of Jaden Ball's head coach, John Summerall, following Florida's impressive victory, 52-28 over then number four Ole Miss, he took Trinidad Chambliss to the side, and he said, if I had a vote for the Heisman, it would be you. And that was after Trinidad Chambliss, only 25 of 34 for 298 yards, 1 passing touchdown, 2 rushing scores against the Gators. He was the one thing that was working, and he was yep. banged up in that loss to Florida. But if John Summerall is going to have a vote, and he's going to say Trinidad Chambliss is winning the Heisman, even on an off day with no Kewon Lacy, we still got to include him in the poll.
2: Oh, he's great. That is a fun quarterback to watch. And again, I've been saying it, Ole Miss is, for me, the new Colorado. When Colorado was humming with Shador and Travis Hunter, that was must-watch TV every Saturday at the barbershop. Made sure that was coming on. Ole Miss, now it's what time is Ole Miss coming on? Trinidad Chambliss is the reason why. You tune in to watch Trinidad Chambliss. He is a fantastic quarterback. He's getting a lot of attention of NFL talent evaluators, right? He's going to get his name is going to get called very early in the 2027 NFL draft, but that doesn't matter for this. He is must-watch TV, fantastic quarterback.
3: He has somehow slipped to seventh in the odds at the Heisman voting over at DraftKings, mm-hmm. But that's probably because of what this guy did last week.
1: Number one.
3: Jeremiah Smith is now the odds-on favorite, plus yep. 270 to win the Heisman Trophy after he caught a Ohio State single-game record 4 touchdowns. He already owns the Ohio State all-time receiving record. Oh, by the way, he had career highs in receptions with 12 and single-game yards of 217 in that win over Illinois. We mentioned it earlier when John Bonenkamp of Iowa Writing Acclaim joined us, Q. Last week, the Iowa Hawkeyes gave up 236 receiving yards to 2 Michigan wide receivers combined, 236 yep. yards. Last week, Jeremiah Smith had 217 receiving yards all by himself.
2: Yeah, he's incredible. He really is. I mean, this guy, he could have been playing on Sundays 3 seasons ago. and he's only getting better. I know Ryan Day mentioned that he's stronger, his route running is better, and that's a problem for everybody. Because if his route running continues to get better, what are you going to do with him? I mean, he made one of the defensive backs last week just look silly. The defensive back kept trying to turn one way to catch up to him, and he kept going the other way. When he zigged, he zagged. When he zagged, he zigged. It was a problem, and Jeremiah Smith is a man-child. He's an absolute problem.
3: I already gave you guys a couple of the best of the rest, but I saved one for the end because I know Q Myers is going to love this name. Pup Watson III.
2: There you go.
3: Quarterback.
2: There you go.
3: UMass. Last week in a win over Sac State, certain running back who now plays for the New York Giants once played there, if you know what I mean. 11 of 16 yep. for 101 passing yards, one passing touchdown, sure. Seven carries, 72 rushing yards, two rushing scores in a win last week over Sacramento State. They'll host Eastern Michigan tomorrow. This is a UMass program that didn't win a game last year, Q. They're undefeated. 74% completion rating for Pup Watson, by the way, who started his career at, wait for it, Virginia Tech. He's from the Massachusetts area, 10th in the country in completion percentage across all FBS programs. Just want to give Pup Watson some love and want to give that UMass program some love because what a turnaround job yes. going on right now.
2: Yeah, and they'll be taking on the Fighting Max Crosbys coming up on tomorrow, so that should be fun. And, yeah, Cam Scataboo would be that quarter or that running back that you mentioned that used to run, carry the rock there at Sac State. So really good stuff right there. That is the Heisman Straw Poll. We do it each and every week here on this fine program we call Game Night on ESPN Radio and the all-new ESPN app. She's Mia O'Brien. I'm Q Myers. Coming up next, quarterbacks in the NFL that needs to just do something. Step up and do something. It's next on ESPN Radio and the all-new ESPN app.
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0: Three tight end set. Knox lines up behind Allen. It's a sneak over the left side, and Allen is in untouched for a two-yard touchdown run.
1: 97 Rock on the call right there. Despite five turnovers, the Buffalo Bills still found a way to get the victory over the L.A. Chargers, and the Chargers are 0-3 on the young season. 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She's Mia O'Brien. I'm Q Myers. Want to get into some conversation about quarterbacks that just need to do something. They need to get up and step up and lead their team to a victory, and we'll start in L.A. with the Chargers and Justin Herbert. Now, we know that we always have a lot of fun talking about Justin Herbert. I have no problem walking to the front of the congregation and waxing poetically about Justin Herbert and what he needs to do, but it's not just me anymore. Four straight games for Justin Herbert with one or fewer passing touchdowns dating back to last season, tied for the longest streak of his career. Zero games with 250 passing yards this season, looking to avoid his second season with zero 250-yard games through the first 4 weeks of a season. I was told by people way smarter than me, Mia, that Mike McDaniel, as the OC, was going to unlock Justin Herbert, and you were going to see the greatest quarterback in the history of the game. Maybe not that much, but you're going to see a great quarterback at his best because of that OC that Jim Harbaugh hired.
2: Q, Justin Herbert has a quarterback rating of 27.4. That's

0: We talked about it with Drake May, right. And that completion percentage number was a reason I believed in him, even when everything else was going wrong around him in the Gerard Mayo season. And we see a 10% drop in completion percentage for Drake May. It's not that sizable for Justin Herbert, but it's still a number that then coupled with that QBR, like, you can, there are going to be some quarterbacks we're going to go through where you can put this on the non-existent run game. With the Los Angeles Chargers, it's not so much that they're they have a non-existent run game as much as they have a non-existent offense at this point in time, or at the very least, a lack of identity.
1: Yeah, I'm not putting a lot of excuses out there because I feel like excuses have been rolled out for Justin Herbert and the Chargers for years, so I'm not going to make any excuses. It's not going to get any easier this week, though. They've got the Seattle Seahawks, you know, coming off a loss, and the Seahawks have a really good defense. The one question I guess everyone's asking is, well, how is Justin Herbert trying to adapt to this new Mike McDaniel offense? Here he is, if he's struggling to pick it up.
2: I just haven't played well and need to play better, so I think that would it's just on me to do a better job of understanding what he wants, how he sees it, and do my job as a quarterback.
0: Justin Herbert's got a new play caller in Los Angeles. Cam Ward has a new play caller in Nashville, Q.
1: Yeah.
0: Unlike Justin Herbert, this is just his second season in the league. He's also in the bottom half, or I should say bottom 10, in quarterback rating so far this season, 46.8. So, hey, he's ahead of Justin Herbert, let the record show. But the problem with Cam Ward, akin to the Los Angeles Chargers crisis right now, two passing touchdowns, only one interception. He's taking care of the football, although it was a boneheaded interception against the New York Giants in the end zone. But they just really can't consistently generate offense. Like, it's the same thing as the Chargers, but a little bit different because they don't have somebody with a bazooka for an arm, per se, under center.
1: Right, exactly. And look, Cam Ward's not playing good at all. And I know that there was questions last year in his rookie year when, well, I questioned if he should have started the season, but they didn't have too many options. He started to look better towards the end, then he got banged up, and now he's learning a new offense. It just doesn't seem like it's really working out yet in Tennessee. 3-17 career record as a starter.
0: Not good.
1: No, that's awful. That's awful. And then, again, taking that loss to the Giants, I didn't think that the Giants were – I thought that this would be the game the Titans won because the Giants just looked so bad with Jameis Winston. And it's not like the Giants did anything great.
0: They settled for field goals. They didn't score a touchdown.
1: Exactly. So clearly Cam Ward and the bad decision that he made, the bad interception that he threw, that had Brian Daboll in the box yelling out expletives. You know, he was very angry at that decision. So here's Cam Ward on what he needs to do better in that loss to the Giants.
3: I just don't think I play, my best in critical situations. You look at it, you know, over the course of the game, it was, you know, good to win. But when I need to play my best, you know, I did it. That's something I got to get better at, something I got to, you know, tack on, you know, this week and go into next game. But, you know, something that, you know, you get to learn from, you get to experience that, you know, you limit that times, so you make sure it doesn't happen again in the future.
0: The Titans averaging 12.3 points per game through 3 weeks of the season, Q. That is second fewest, or technically third fewest, as the Patriots and the Dolphins are both averaging 12 right on the number. Now, I mentioned earlier, Justin Herbert cannot use the excuse of, well, I don't have a run game.
1: Right.
0: Because even in that loss to the Buffalo Bills, the Chargers still rushed for 130 yards. Cam Ward really can't complain about that either, because Tony Pollard had 74 yards on the ground last week in an absolute monsoon at MetLife Stadium, but that's a story for another time. The quarterback who does have an excuse is Jordan Love.
1: Facts.
0: Because he doesn't have an offensive line. I'm not just being facetious. Like, literally, he does not have his starting five along his offensive line, and it is week four. He also does not have his starting running back. He also does not have any sort of offensive structure that allows for an opposing defense to say, oh, I wonder if they're going to run or throw it. No, they're all keying in on Jordan Love, and the pass rush is getting right after him because there has been no rushing attack to speak of for Matt LaFleur and the Green Bay Packers so far in 2026.
1: No, and when she says there's no rushing attack, they are at 146 yards. Not for a game, for the three games that they played this season. Like, 146 yards is a good game for a lot of teams in the league. They've rushed for 146 yards total in three games. You're not going to get it done. That's 48.7 rushing yards per game if you're trying to do the math. That is awful. And I cover a team that only averaged 70-something yards last year in the Raiders rushing the ball, and that was awful. Most teams are hovering right around 100. They're at 48.7 per game.
0: Jordan, you cannot win games
1: like that.
0: No, and Jordan Love's been sacked eight times in the first three games. He was sacked 21 times all of

0: last year, Q.
1: Right. Yeah, that offensive line is awful. Matter of fact, here's Matt LaFleur talking about that offensive line.
2: Yeah, I think it just calms down the O-line. Like, there's a, you know, when you have veterans in there that have been through the war, certainly we got young guys playing beside them that definitely can settle things down. So, you know, we're just trying to get these guys integrated, get them up to speed, ramp them up, and, you know, see what they can do.
0: That's about the additions, by the way,
1: right,
0: to the offensive line. Because, yes, the Green Bay Packers have already had to sign folks off the street. They've had to elevate from the practice squad. The only starter from opening day who remains is their left tackle, Jordan Morgan. I guess Anthony Belton was there, I suppose. Yeager Burton was there, but he's hurt. He's a backup. I just like saying his name, Q, because, yeah, drink to that one, because I don't know what else there is to celebrate if you're a Green Bay Packers fan of rushing and offensive line prowess so far in 2026.
1: Yeah, there's not anything to celebrate and get excited and fired up about when it's that offensive line. They are awful. It's just that bad. We turn our attention to Major League Baseball. We'll do it next here on Game Night on ESPN Radio.
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1: Brian, the semifinals of the WNBA playoffs are set. In a win-or-go-home game three, the Golden State Valkyries trail by as many as 16 at Valhalla, but Gabby Williams and Veronica Burton power the Valks all the way back as they win their first playoff series in franchise history with a 77-73 win over the Dallas Wings. Fresh off a 45-piece on Wednesday night, Arike Ogunbowale dropped a 30-burger. Paige Bueckers, on the other hand, held up to 3 of 14 shooting from the floor as Dallas' season comes to a close. An absolute thriller in Blacksburg, staring down the barrel of a 14-0 hole. The Pitt Panthers clawed their way back despite all the hoopla. James Franklin, the biggest game of his short era at the helm of this Hokies program. Virginia Tech misses a game-winning field goal with 2 seconds left on the clock as Pitt holds on for a 35-33 win to improve to 5-0 on the season. Aiden Childs and the Northwestern Wildcats opened the new Ryan Field in style. An absolute dominating performance over the visiting Penn State Nittany Lions, 34-13, in which the Cats rushed for more than 410 yards. Joseph Hyman with 2 of those rushing scores in that game. Liberty defeated Delaware 30-14. College Game Day has made it official. Caitlin Clark will be the guest picker tomorrow when Game Day is live from Iowa City for the first time since 2006. Coverage begins at 9 a.m. Eastern on ESPN. Set your fantasy lineups accordingly, folks. Jaden Daniels, Caleb Williams both out this week. Tyson Bagent likely will be the starter for the Bears against the Jets. Puka Nacua expected to return. Aaron Donald, Devontae Smith, Dallas Goedert all out when the Rams face the Eagles. The Vikings ruled out Justin Jefferson with an ankle injury. Niners wide receiver Mike Evans officially questionable with the rib injury. And newly acquired quarterback Joey Porter Jr. expected to make his Cowboys debut against the Texans. Nico Collins expected to suit up in that one as well. Game night rolls on here on ESPN Radio.
2: Coming up on the Monday edition of Unsportsmanlike with Chris Canty, Michelle Smallman, and me, Evan Cohen, we'll recap a jam-packed football weekend, the divisional playoff rounds of Major League Baseball, as well as get you ready for a big matchup in the NFC South. 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
3: 2-2 on Smith, fighting off some pitches. 8 pitch of the at-bat. Swing and a miss. Fetty strikes out Cam Smith, and the Chicago White Sox have swept the Houston Astros in this wild card series. They will move on and deal with the AL Central champ, the 2-seed, the Cleveland Guardians. But the White Sox, a 4-run first inning, sending 10 to the plate. And then Chase Mydrott, the big blow that sucked the life out of the Astros, a 3-run shot in the sixth when Houston was coming back. 7-3, Chicago wins game two. The White Sox are moving on.
4: Final call right there as heard on ESPN Radio. The Chicago White Sox in that great story. They roll on to the AL Division Series. They will take on the Cleveland Guardians. It's game night here on ESPN Radio, the all-new ESPN app. SiriusXM Channel 80 and tune in. 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She's Mia O'Brien. I'm Q Myers. The MLB postseason, it is on ESPN Radio. You can catch postseason action on ESPN Radio and the ESPN app that is presented by Gusto. And Mia, the Chicago White Sox, you want to talk about a turnaround. Fantastic turnaround for them. The Cleveland Guardians, our guy Emmett Golden would be proud that we're talking about him right now. He would tell us Gardos all the time, but they are going to have their hands full with this program that is, this team that is, the Chicago White Sox.
1: I want to start with a bigger overarching question for you, Q, and perhaps it's a little existential. Are you cool with it being White Sox Guardians in the ALDS and Yankees Rays on the other side of the bracket?
4: Yeah, why would I not be cool with that?
1: More so because they're in the same division. Like,
4: they're
1: divisional
4: foes
1: facing each other.
4: The AL was awful this year.
1: Not wrong.
4: Outside of the teams that we're talking about right now.
1: Yeah.
4: Like, the AL was bad. I mean, look, hey, I represent a team that's in the AL West. The AL West, as you heard the Astros get swept by the White Sox, was awful. Nobody wanted to win the division. Nobody wanted to even have a winning record. You know what I mean? It was just like, nah, not this year. The AL West was not good. So, look, it ain't their fault, right? Silk the Shocker said it back in the day. It ain't my fault. Did I do that? That's how the AL was this year. So, this is what we got.
1: I think if you're the Chicago White Sox, you're playing with house money. You're happy to have defeated the AL West representative in the Houston Astros in the wild card round. You have a series victory under your belt for the first time in quite some time. Of course, the White Sox lost 100 games in each of the last three seasons, and now here they are, one of the final four teams remaining in the American League. This is a White Sox team that hit 211 homers in the regular season. That was fifth most in the majors.
4: Another one just left the yard right now while you were talking.
1: By the way, the Guardians, 162, that was 27th. And so contrasting styles of offense between the Cleveland Guardians, the Chicago White Sox. The question of sustainability is, of course, one that we're always going to ask when it comes to postseason baseball. It's something that, as a Yankees fan, I have long questioned. Yeah. The idea of a home run, an offense predicated on home runs actually holding up long term in the postseason. But at the same time, this White Sox team may have caught some lightning in a bottle given their hot finish to the 2026 campaign.
4: You know, for me, I mean, look, the home runs are great. You know, the White Sox hitting 211, you'd feel like they have the advantage because the Guardians didn't hit that many. But you know what it is in the postseason, it's all about pitching. Who's got the better arms, right? The bats have to come alive, there's no doubt. You can't just 1-0 your way to the World Series, but pitching matters so much. Those strong arms matter so much. And so when you look at that, and I look at the White Sox and say, hey, it's a great story. You're playing with house money. You might as well just go and win the whole thing. Like, just catch, like, make this your season. You know what I mean? Like, don't be satisfied with, oh, hey, that was a good story. We got things turned around. We won a series. No. Why stop now? Just keep the party rolling.
1: It won't be the ace for the Cleveland Guardians on the bump. No Gavin Williams in game one. It'll be Parker Messick instead. See? But to answer your question, that's who the best pitcher is, Gavin Williams, between the two sides. That's one pitcher. I think the Guardians have the better staff. We will see if that holds up throughout the course of this five-game series.
4: You mentioned about the, you know, playing a division foe, and was I cool with it? How about, it's not about me, what about the Guardians manager, Stephen Vogt? How does he feel about it?
5: I think there's familiarity there, and they have it with us. You know, and so this is three straight years where we've been fortunate to get to the postseason and found our way into playing a divisional opponent, which, you know them well. You've played them a lot. There's a little bit of a rivalry there because all 3 years it's kind of been that's who you've been racing with to get in. And so there's emotion. There's a lot of things that make this series really exciting. And but I do think there's no secrets. There's no secrets. We know them. They know us. And so it's just go out and execute. Let's see who can win three games before the other team.
1: Whoever has won game one of the divisional series in 128 previous series installments, Q, has gone on to win the series 73% of the time. So if you win game one, you have a 73% chance, in theory, if history holds serve, to advance to the ALCS, and it helps the Cleveland Guardians that they will be at home for game one of that ALDS series with the White Sox.
4: And that first pitch is at 1 p.m. Eastern time, so that'll be the first one, the White Sox at the Guardians, again, showing a little attention, I should say, to MLB Division Series that begins on Saturday. What's the next game?
6: Kemp will wait on Sale. He's ready now. Tall lefty will deliver. Swing and a miss. He struck him out. And the Atlanta Braves can fly to L.A. They win the series 2-1. And they advance to the National League Division Series against the world champs. Chris Sale finishing it with back-to-back strikeouts. He also struck out Bryce Harper in the eighth inning. Turned out to be a great series for the Atlanta Braves. They win tonight 6-2 to advance.
4: They advance, and again, that call courtesy of ESPN Radio. They'll be in the NLDS game number one against the Dodgers. And, oh, yeah, here you go. You get the Dodgers and Tarek Skubal, 4 p.m. Eastern time.
1: Now, the Atlanta Braves, Q, won the regular season series with the Dodgers 5-1. That included a 3-game sweep, the most recent meeting between these two sides. That's the best record, needless to say, of any NL team against the Dodgers this year. And so, as we barrel towards everyone's favorite question in the 2026 baseball season, will there be a strike in 2027? Are you taking the Dodgers or the field? This might be as good a chance as any for the field to take down the Dodgers early in their postseason hopes and aspirations, because this is a Braves team that we just saw hit 3 home runs en route to a 6-2 Game 3 win over the Phillies. And so long as Chris Sale and that pitching staff that has been snake-bitten, as they are able to hold serve and the offensive production continues to surge, I'm not saying I'm picking the Braves, but I think they've got a fighter's chance to knock off the Dodgers.
4: I think they do as well. But as you just mentioned, game one winners, division series, 73% of the time, 94 out of 128 wins. I look at the Dodgers, and again, I mentioned Tarek Skubal is going to be on the mound. And I think that he's going to be the guy. Now, the only saving grace for the Braves, in my opinion, in this first game is the fact that they're coming off playing and the Dodgers are coming off sitting. Mm-hmm. I do think there's something to be said about that, but you have an Avenger that the Dodgers made sure they went and acquired during the season in Tarik Skubal. And, again, I go back to, yes, chicks dig the long ball. Everyone likes the home run. Everyone wants to see the scoring. It's the pitching that matters in the postseason. Whatever cliche you want, it goes back to pitching.
1: By the way, Shohei Ohtani told reporters, and Dave Roberts echoed this on earlier today, that it's been a very productive few days of practice. He will not be 100%, but he is expected to step into the batter's box against the Braves throughout the course of this series.
4: Yeah, well, sign me up. Sign me up, right? I have a feeling that the Dodgers are going to advance in this one, right? When you're kind of on the fence with it, I'm just going to go ahead and be the smart guy in the crew and roll with the Dodgers. What's the next one?
7: Bednar sets up around his stomach. The pitch swung on and missed, and that'll do it. The Yankees win 9-2. They sweep the arch-rival Red Sox out of the playoffs, and the Yankees advance to the American League Division Series against the Tampa Bay Rays.
4: ESPN Radio on the call right there. Yankees at the Rays. As much as I've talked about pitching, my only question is Aaron Judge going to be available?
1: We don't know. Aaron Boone doesn't know. I don't know if anyone knows. I'm being honest, Q. And at this point in time, if the Yankees are able to string together hits the way they did in the wild card series when they didn't have Aaron Judge,
4: right?
1: I'm not worried. If the kids come to play the way that George Lombard, Spencer Jones, and friends strung hits together, Ben Rice looked like the greatest baseball player of this era in the first game of that three-game series that obviously only went two because they swept the Red Sox, they can live without Aaron Judge, which is something I did not think I would be saying 2-3 weeks ago. I love your school of thought, and I know you brought this up last postseason as well, the idea of the team that does play in the wild card round.
4: Yep.
1: There may not be stats to back it up, but it just feels like they're lathered up and ready to actually make a run compared to the team that has a couple days off because they had a first-round bye.
4: Exactly, and the Yankees do have the pitching as well. So, I mean, they show that they can get the hitting done, right, without Aaron Judge, even though, well, I would be more comfortable with him in the lineup, but that's just me. But they do have the pitchers to get it done as well. That's 6:30 Eastern, Yankees, Tampa Bay Rays, Gerrit Cole, by the way, on the mound for New York. And don't forget about the Padres at the Brew Crew. Mizorowski, the Miz for the Brew Crew, 8:30 p.m. Eastern time. That's going to be a fun series, especially the way that the Padres, they pulled out the whooping stick against the Cubs.
1: Gerrit Cole versus Drew Rasmussen is going to be a great series, or a great game, excuse me, a great pitching matchup in game one between the Yankees and the Rays. But Robbie Ray and the Miz, that might be the best pitching matchup you will see in the opening game, or any of the opening games in the divisional series.
4: And Fernando Tatis on the base pass is a problem. Right? He is a problem, just like I talk about PCA being a problem when he gets on the base pass. What Fernando Tatis was able to do in that second game against the Cubbies, steal second base and end up at home on a bad throw and went into the outfield. That dude is like the Tasmanian devil. That dude starts running and you can't even see. He's like a cloud of dirt that he's running in. He's incredible. So he could do it with his bat, obviously, but also on the base pass, he's a problem.
1: Well, I would say the bat has been the bigger development here in the last 3 months, Q, because he was swiping bases and he was hitting for contact and for power in the first 3 months of the season, but he wasn't lifting the ball.
4: Right.
1: He didn't hit a home run until late in the month of May. And so the fact that he has now rediscovered the long ball and now is once again a five-tool player, that's where Fernando Tatis, yeah, he's still one of the best in the game.
4: Absolutely. 8:30 p.m. Eastern time, first pitch, Padres at the Brew Crew. She's Mia O'Brien. I'm Q Myers. It's game night here on ESPN Radio. We've got a challenge, Mia. We've got a challenge. That's next on game night on ESPN Radio on the all-new ESPN app.
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0: 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And Mia, you know how we get down around here on game night. We appreciate and we lean into challenges, even this one.
1: It's a team, man. It's a team. One guy can't do it. It takes all of us.
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3: It's a challenge for us right now.
0: And we are very challenged.
3: We're only one game back.
0: Hey, we stink. All right, we are in dead last right now. Up and down the ESPN radio dial, everyone gets three games. We take a look at the spread, and we all come together as a team, as a group. We make decisions, and our decisions have not been very good. So far, we're in last. Game night is 3-6. Unsportsmanlike, the Golics, Freddie and Harry, and Rich Eisen show, they're at 4-5. Matt and Myron, Amber and Ian are there at 6-3. So the challenge that we have this week, Mia, is going 3-0. Are you ready for it?
3: Let's do it, Q.
0: All right, let's go. Let's get fired up. Let's get focused now. Let's go.
2: Broncos at 49ers.
0: All right. This is the game that we highlighted earlier, Mia, as a potential, you know, maybe the best game of the week, maybe a potential early Super Bowl 61 preview. 49ers are favored by 3 in this one. Denver at San Francisco, which is actually Santa Clara. What are your thoughts on this one?
3: Brock Purdy, 11-5 against the spread as a favorite of 4 points or less. The Broncos are 3-8 against the spread as underdogs of 4 points or less under Sean Payton. Not to mention, ball don't lie, Q. After they snuck out that win Sunday night against the Rams, give me the Niners all day, twice on Sunday. I think this is the easiest one of the three-pack that we have to pick.
0: Agreed with what you said 100%. Let's move on.
2: Jaguars at Bengals.
0: Maybe that was a little too easy for us, but we're going to keep the party rolling. The Jags at Cincinnati. The Bengals, 2.5-point favorites. The Jaguars are 14-6 against the spread under Liam Cohen. I will defer to you, Mia. You are the Jacksonville Jaguars expert here.
3: I would like to note that we have taken the Jaguars every week.
0: And lost.
3: Yes. Well, no, last week we won. Last week we picked the Jaguars and we won. Okay. 2 weeks ago when they were underdogs, we picked the Jaguars to cover and we lost because they lost to the Denver Broncos. That's where I am hesitant to select them for the purposes of this exercise. I do like the Jaguars in the matchup, though. Thank you, Sister Sledge. We're also 0-2 when picking against the Bengals.
0: Oh.
3: And it should be noted, remember that hook week one against the Bucks? I was like, I don't know about the hook. I don't know about the hook. The Bengals.
0: The hook always gets me.
3: The Bengals burned us.
0: It's like the
3: us.
0: Apollo.
3: Yeah, they burned us week one. Joe Burrow, 49-31 against the spread in his career. The second best mark by any starting quarterback with at least 75 starts in the Super Bowl era behind only Joe Montana.
0: I mean, that's pretty good.
3: Yeah, I would take the Bengals.
0: The Jaguars are 10-1, though, against the spread in their last 11 games.
3: I know. And again, I like the matchup just because this is a Bengals secondary that's beat up. There's a lot of different ways that this Jaguars team can beat you. The Jaguars have lost 4 straight to the Bengals. They have not beaten Cincinnati since 2019. Trevor Lawrence has never beaten the Cincinnati Bengals. And oh, by the way, the last 2 times these 2 teams have met, Jake Browning was the quarterback, not Joe Burrow.
0: Right. So I don't know. I'm leaning Jacksonville. You're leaning Cincinnati.
3: I am. Malibu. I think we got to call him in.
0: Oh, we'll call him in a minute. Hold on.
3: Okay. All right. So that's a stalemate.
0: Let's lock in Cincinnati with the right to change our mind if we want to.
3: All right. Sounds good.
0: All right. What's the next game?
2: Rams at Eagles.
0: I don't know why the Rams are 3-point favorites. This one feels easy to me.
3: I think it's just because of the Eagles' injuries. So they're going to be without Devontae Smith, Dallas Goedert, Hollywood Brown, who I didn't even know was on the team. Zach Bond, that's certainly a big loss, and then Marcus Epps. The Eagles are even more beat up than the Rams. That's what the sports book and the folks in the desert are thinking.
0: And the Rams are getting Nacua back.
3: Yes.
0: To me, this is really a no-brainer. I feel like the Rams are a little angry after the way that they got robbed last week in Denver. I don't know. I just think that even though Aaron Donald's not playing for the Rams, I just think that this one is the easier one. I was not impressed by anything I saw from the Eagles on Monday Night Football when they put up 7 points against Case Keenum and the Bears.
3: I would echo that same sentiment. Additionally, this Eagles run game that was supposed to be reimagined under new OC Sean Mannion, it looks a lot like the run game that was anemic last year. Doesn't look
0: like
3: he really
0: changed that much. It was cooking early in the game. In the first half, Saquon was running crazy. And they're like, you know what? This is working too well. Let's stop. We don't need to do this anymore.
3: So maybe it's not the run game. It's the play calling. That
0: yeah.
3: looks exactly like last year.
0: Exactly.
3: Just, you know, switch the guys who were – the names of the guys who were calling
0: And you know how it goes, Mia. It's like 1 year, the play calling is great. They go to the Super Bowl. That OC gets a head coaching job. Next year, not so much. He gets fired. Next year, gets a head coaching job, goes to the Super Bowl, wins. Next year, gets fired. So –
3: Yeah. We are in an even year.
0: Yeah.
3: So history bodes well for OC Sean Mannion. History also bodes well because this, the Eagles are 5-0 outright as underdogs since 2024. That's the longest active winning streak in the NFL as underdogs. However, the Eagles are 0-5 outright and 1-4 against the spread as home underdogs under Nick Sirianni. So I guess all of those wins on the road when they were outright underdogs.
0: I got to go with the Rams here. I feel like that this is easy, and I know nothing's easy in the NFL, but I just, to me, it's an easy decision to go
4: with
0: the Rams.
4: So I'm going to get out ahead of this because Q's about to have a meltdown that you picked all three favorites.
3: I was just going to say.
0: Yep.
3: Last week he did.
4: So last week, two of the three underdogs covered at least, because like the Cowboys covered, but they didn't win.
0: Right.
4: The week before that, all three favorites won. And then in week one, two of the three favorites won. So just wanted to give that to you because I've done this with Q long enough that I'm predicting he's about to be very unhappy with all favorites.
0: Yep, I am. So are we rocking with Jacksonville then?
3: Let's ask Malibu.
0: Oh, boy.
3: What do you think, Jake the Snake?
5: I was leaning Bengals, but if you guys want to go Jaguars, that works for me.
3: See, okay. No, I'm going Bengals just because I've said this. Since I started working in Jacksonville, whatever the medium, whatever the format, whatever the program that I'm on, I go Oppo Taco against the Jags because either they win and makes my life easier, my work life easier, and also my home life as well, or they lose and my pick is correct.
0: Okay, so
5: would it be easier if I said Jaguars and you could blame me if it's wrong?
0: No. What do
3: you
0: believe? We just need what you believe.
3: Yeah, what do you believe?
5: Jaguars.
0: Okay, you believe Jaguars.
3: I think the Jaguars are the better team.
0: Okay,
3: I don't know if that means that they're going to win.
4: You're
0: all right, let's go.
4: No, you know what? I'm finally jumping in. We're taking the Bengals. I'm not letting you guys pick against the Bengals. Pittsburgh, it goes back to road AFC North games.
0: I love this.
4: I'm willing to. And also, the Bengals lost 10 points last weekend on special teams. And they cut the punt returner that was giving them issues. So
0: Sister Sledge is the best. She was not taking that. Cincinnati
3: No prisoners.
0: What about 49ers? The Rams?
3: We got to get out of here. The Rams and the Niners are
4: 49ers is easy. And Eagles, if they had Devontae Smith, it would have been more of a conversation. They're too hurt.
0: All right, there it is. We'll take the Rams. Sounds good. SportsCenter All Night's up next on ESPN Radio.
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19: 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Week 4 of the NFL season is bubbling to the surface. We'll preview a number of matchups there. We've got Friday Night Lights, the college football edition to get to, but we will begin in the playoffs of the WNBA. Now, already in the first round, the one seed went down as the Lynx were swept by the eight-seeded Liberty. Now the two-seed Golden State Valkyries playing a winner-take-all game 3 at home against the 7th-seed Dallas Wings. Winner advances to the semifinals. We go to the fourth quarter. This Dallas Wing was flying high on her way to 30.
16: Ogunbowale off one leg, able to knock it in again. Ogunbowale with a 30-burger in game 3. Timeout, Golden State.
19: Call on ESPN2. The back-and-forth game continues. Valkyries down a point in the final minutes.
16: Golden State with one timeout and their reset remaining. Dallas with just their reset left. Williams springs free. Her jumper is good. Golden State back in front. 1:17 to go.
19: The shot is good there. Could the Valkyries close it out and advance? The call on ESPN2.
16: To make it a two-possession game, she got it. Four-point lead. Dallas out of timeouts. Becker's across the timeline. The heave is off. Golden State has its very first playoff series win. The Valkyries take down the Wings in dramatic fashion here at Valhalla.
19: Survive in advance. That's what the Valkyries did to beat the Dallas Wings. 19 points, 4 boards for Williams. She joined Angel Gray after the win.
20: Gabby, with George Lucas in the building, of course, the Force had to be with Valhalla tonight. Down 16 points. What exactly was going through your mind, through this team's mind, in order to have this comeback win?
21: We just... What up, George Lucas? That's pretty cool. We just try to keep our composure. the fourth. We heard many conversations with you and Coach as well. You only had 2 points in the first half, 17, 19 actually, to finish this ball game, 17 in the second half. What was going through your mind and about how you got into your flow state?
1: My teammates, they just opened up everything for me, obviously. Y'all love to do it. Y'all, good thing I got a good skincare routine. Obviously, Dallas adjusted really well. Alicia Clark is one of the best defenders in this league. But my teammates got going, and that opened things up for me in the second half.
21: You mentioned your teammates, the chemistry for this team. Everyone talks about amongst this league. Veronica Burton and Tiffany Hayes, the impact that they were able to make. Can you speak to it?
1: It was, yeah. I mean, they just set the tempo. They set the tone. Kia Stokes and Kyla Charles made game-winning plays tonight. Absolutely game-winning. That's why Kia's a two-time WNBA champion. And Kai, man, she just makes things that just let us breathe, I guess. I don't know how to say it, but I just feel good when Kai's on the floor.
21: You talked about you having fun, the joy that you've been able to play with this year, and Natalie Nicasse breathing so much of that life into you. Can you talk to that relationship and what it's like to get the franchise's first series win?
1: I was telling Rebecca and Ryan before the game that Valhalla has been my safe place. And that's what gives me confidence. It gives us all confidence because we get to be our authentic selves here. And it's honestly like, there's some magic in this building. I swear there is.
21: When the clock hit zeros, you were visibly emotional. What was running through your mind?
1: Man, I'm happy. I don't care. I'm happy. I'm late right now.
21: Congrats, and we'll see you in the semis.
1: Yeah.
10: All right, that was Gabby Williams with Angel Gray. On the losing side, here's Wings head coach Jose Fernandez.
22: You know, very grateful for the staff that we put together and the team that I coached all year long. You know, coming into a franchise that won 10 games last year and winning 27. Putting yourself in a position where you're probably 15 minutes away to go to the semis with a roster that a little depleted from injuries. First round pick, also our best perimeter defender. Shooter, and Ron Smith, our best interior defender. For this group to come in here and do what they did, and still continue to fight and prepare and believe in and play for one another. It's truly proud of that.
10: That was Dallas Wings head coach Jose Fernandez. Golden State will face the Las Vegas Aces in the second round beginning on Sunday. 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To college football we go now. Two undefeateds in the ACC showdown on Friday night. Lane Stadium in Blacksburg, Virginia, 4-0 Virginia Tech, hosting 4-0 Pitt Panthers. What a game this was. Third quarter now, Pitt with the ball trailing, but not for long.
17: And the give is off the left side, and loose, getting to the 10, down to the 5. Knifes into the end zone for the touchdown. Damon Ferguson, showing great patience, went out to his left and then cut it back, and he did a little zig and a zag, and the freshman from Gwin Oak, Maryland, scores.
10: The call on Pitt Panthers Radio Network, and the Panthers continued it in the fourth.
17: Panthers needed 5. Lee picks up 6 and a first down at the 29. Now they throw the pass down the field. Touchdown for the Panthers on the right pylon, pulling it in and backing it up and going in the end zone is Blue Hicks. Blue Hicks gives the Panthers additional lead.
10: That score would make it 34-24, but Virginia Tech would add a touchdown and a safety late to pull within 2. That would set up a 36-yard field goal to win it with the clock set to expire.
17: This will be Love's 36-yard field goal attempt. Totten holding, Epling snapping from the right hash. Good snap. The ball is down. The kick is on its way. The kick is up and good. Said no go. The Panthers win a big upset in Blacksburg.
10: Pitt Panthers improved to 5-0 on the season with that. Pittsburgh trailed 14-0, but scored 21 unanswered points to come from behind despite losing starting quarterback Mason Heinchel to an injury on the fourth play of the second half. Here's Pitt head coach Pat Narduzzi on ESPN.
3: Coach Narduzzi, what are your emotions right now?
4: Wow. We got a hell of a football team. Now, any of those voters out there, if they wake their ass up, okay, they might figure that out, okay? And I'll tell you what, we beat a damn good football team in Virginia Tech, but I can't say enough. We got four turnovers defensively. Offense made plays when they need to, and we got that dub.
3: Well said. An unfortunate storyline is your starting quarterback, Mason Heinchel, goes down. Insert into the chat, Holden Garner. What did you see from him tonight?
4: No, he did some nice things. I mean, he hadn't played a whole lot of football, but did he throw any interceptions? No. He made plays, and he made enough plays to get a W.
3: Is it safe to say Enter Sandman will no longer be on the playlist at practice?
4: It won't be. It might be in that locker room. I guarantee you that.
10: The Pitt Panthers 5-0 for the second time in 3 years. All right, a Big Ten battle in Evanston at newly built Ryan Field, home of the 2-1 Northwestern Wildcats, hosting a 3-1 Penn State team. First quarter, Northwestern established the ground game.
5: Childs under center on second and goal. Aiden Childs sneaking for it off the left side into the end zone. Touchdown! Aiden Childs with the first touchdown in the new Ryan Field. And the Wildcats, with some history, extend the lead here in the first quarter.
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5: Trips to the right, second out and eight here at the 38-yard line. Here's Hyman again through the right side, 30, cuts left, 25, 20, 15, 10, 5, touchdown!
10: And if you thought to yourself, well, Penn State is going to stop the run at some point. No, no, no. It didn't stop there either.
5: And Childs will give it off. Komalofe powers his way into the end zone. Touchdown. So Caleb gets the touchdown anyway. And now the Wildcats have put up 30 points. And they extend the lead here with a minute 13 to go in the third quarter. It's 30-7.
10: Northwestern set season highs with 413 yards rushing and 506 yards overall. Wildcats pound Penn State 34-13 in the first ever game at the new Ryan Field. All right, let's preview some of the big-time matchups later on today. How about number 14, Iowa, hosting fifth-ranked Ohio State? ESPN college football analyst Nick Saban, also a pretty good ball coach in his heyday on the Pat McAfee Show, says Iowa is his super dog matchup.
23: I'm going to tell these folks right here, this is an announcement that I should not make. I picked Iowa as my super dog for the game tomorrow.
24: Oh! Love it!
25: Oh!
24: Wow.
26: They got a cover?
27: Whoa. Don't ask a follow-up.
25: Yeah, shut up.
23: No follow-up.
26: I didn't.
27: Nick Saban starting Let's Go Hawks chants in Genius. Iowa City. College football is the greatest.
10: All right, so the Buckeyes will have to match up against Iowa in one of the best college football venues in the country, Kinnick Stadium. Here's Buckeyes head coach Ryan Day.
28: It's a very difficult place to play. You just see teams who go in there. And like you said, first off, you got just the environment in general. It's a loud environment, so we got to be able to handle that part of it. But this is a big opportunity for our team, I think, to go onto a tough road environment against a very good team and go get a win.
10: That one kicks off at 3:30 Eastern time today. How about number 16, Mississippi State, hosting number 7, Alabama, a matchup that began back in 1896. This will be the 109th meeting all time. Host of ESPN Radio's The Golics, Mike Golic Jr., says this could be the game of the weekend.
0: Mississippi State giving up, I think, over 400 yards in each of the last two games. I do worry about that, this offense for Kalen DeBoer right now. I mean, Ryan Coleman-Williams, who had been left for dead by so many people, gets the video game cover and then largely disappears last season. It seems to be factoring back into the offense. Again, the line looks better. There's a lot to like about this Bama squad here. I think this is going to be a really good game. I think we're going to see well-quarterbacked moments from both, but I do think Alabama has what it takes to get it done and looks like an improved team for DeBoer.
10: ESPN college football analyst Greg McElroy on SportsCenter on what impresses him about Bama quarterback Keelon Russell.
6: Right now, Kev, it's amazing to watch him throw the ball down the field. I mean, it's the deep ball's got like a tracking device. I mean, it's on time, it's on target, it's in stride. And against South Carolina, I mean, he threw three touchdown passes that went 30-plus yards. He is in the last two games, he's 44 of 57 for 685 and seven touchdowns, and he's averaging more than 10 yards an attempt. So every time he lets it go, Alabama's moving the chains. And you look at just how he's progressing, it's really been remarkable. He looks more and more comfortable each and every week.
10: Here's more from Greg McElroy on Mississippi State quarterback Kamario Taylor.
6: He's going to make the defense wrong regardless. Very heavily predicated on the RPO. So he's reading linebackers. He's reading secondary defenders. The ball goes in the belly of the back. He's looking at the second level, and he gets the ball out really quickly. And if he guesses wrong, you still can't tackle him. That's how you have 14 touchdown passes already. He's tied for the most in the FBS. Nine of those are from 20-plus yards. That's also the most in the country. He's hitting the ball down the field in a really big way. And Alabama's own defensive coordinator said that playing him is about as good a quarterback as we've played against. And that's saying a lot considering he played against Fernando Mendoza in the Rose Bowl last year.
10: All right, that game kicks off at noon Eastern time. You can watch it on ABC. How about unranked Clemson hosting fourth-ranked Miami Hurricanes? The all-time series between the schools is deadlocked at 7-7. Here's Canes head coach Mario Cristobal.
7: They didn't get off to the start they wanted in game one, but since then I've been playing really high-level football in a lot of different ways. To give you an idea, the last three games, they are 3-0. In that 3-0 span, they've outscored their opponents on double the amount of opponent points in terms of what they've done offensively. They have, they're averaging almost 200 yards rushing a game, allowing only 12 points a game, and forcing five turnovers, holding opponents to a very low third down percentage conversion rate. Particularly important to mention is their second half. They do a great job adjusting. In the second half, I don't believe they've allowed a touchdown.
10: Now from Boston and Pate, here's Will Compton.
8: Here's what you got to watch for. It's how is Clemson going to defend Malachi Toney? We all know this is one of the best players in the country. And Malachi Toney, he feasts on man-to-man coverage. Clemson loves to play man-to-man coverage. They like to have a robber. They like to have a hole player, a rat player. What you want to watch for is if somebody, what we called it defensively, was double the star. So that hole player, that robber player, getting an extra set of eyes on Toney. Because if they do have a good game plan defensively for Malachi Toney, I do like the pass rush of Clemson. London Barrett will help both guys that can get after the quarterback. Because I'm not fully sold on Miami's offensive line yet. They had some leakage against a couple teams, Wake Forest in particular. So I'm going to go off the bus. I don't think it's going to be a splattering. Now, don't get me wrong. Do I think Clemson's going to win this game? No. However, this is where they make it interesting. It could be a lower scoring game. That's what you want to look out for.
10: Clemson, Miami, 7:30 Eastern time. That game will kick off, and you can watch it on ABC. All right, coming up next, we will dive in the divisional rounds around Major League Baseball in the playoffs. What does Aaron Boone, the manager of the Yankees, expect from Aaron Judge? You'll hear from him next. 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
2: 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Tennessee came up short against top-ranked Texas in its conference opener. Now, the Vols look to bounce back as the 3-1 Auburn Tigers come to town. 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
29: How are you? 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
29: I feel like that comes up a lot. 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
1: High fly ball, right field and deep. Abreu back. He's on the track. He's at the wall. He leaps. See ya! A three-run home run from Bellinger. And the Yankees have broken it open. And that'll do it. They sweep the arch-rival Red Sox out of the playoffs.
2: We are through the wild card round and on to the divisional series. AL East foes, the New York Yankees. And now it will be the Tampa Bay Rays. They will meet up for a five-game series. Will the Bronx Bombers have their biggest star? Here's Yankees skipper Aaron Boone.
3: We'll see. He'll be working out today. he hit again live yesterday at Yankee Stadium. He's doing more today, I think, over at GMS and here. So, we'll make those calls probably later tonight.
4: And Aaron, has he run the bases yet?
3: I don't know if he's run the bases. He started running.
4: So you need to see him run the bases before you could consider carrying?
3: No, sometimes running the base, like, they replicate things in other ways. So, the trainers obviously will play a big part in this. As the day unfolds, we'll see where we're at and what it potentially looks like for the series.
2: So Aaron Judge, still an unknown. This we do know, who will get the ball for game one for the Yankees. Aaron Boone will give it to right-hander Gerrit Cole. Not a hard decision, says Boone.
3: Carlos was in the mix for every game in the wild card series too. So, I mean, that's just how good we feel about where Carlos is with our four guys that we're obviously going to lean on here in the postseason. So, yeah, I mean, it was a conversation, but you know, an easy one for me. Once Garrett didn't pitch and that wild card was lined up here, we like him here and like him obviously kicking off the series for us and excited to give him the ball. But Carlos could, you know, probably slide in one of the home games.
2: Let's hear from the game one arm. Gerrit Cole is looking forward to pitching at Tropicana.
5: It's a nice surface overall, and the game always starts on time, which, you know, having played like five doubleheaders this year, you know, some years you appreciate more than others, I guess. But overall, the environment is consistent. I think any pitcher kind of enjoys playing here in that regard.
2: It's good to always start on time. As for the 98 win, Tampa Bay Rays with the league's 28th highest payroll. Here's Rays manager Kevin Cash, potentially facing the Yankees with or without Aaron Judge.
6: I look at Aaron Judge as being the best player in our sport when he's right. I mean, you got Unicorn and Shohei Ohtani. We don't see him very often. And then you got Aaron Judge. So it's different. I mean, the game planning, we haven't seen too many games with him not in it. It was a little odd going up to Yankee Stadium and not seeing him in there. But they have a very good lineup. They've been very good without him. I think it's incredibly impressive, the offensive success that they have had missing the best hitter in our sport.
2: Rays and the Yankees get going at 6:30 Eastern time. Another division round matchup falls within the same division as well, the Cleveland Guardians and the rebirth Chicago White Sox. Guardians manager Stephen Vogt on the divisional matchup.
7: I think there's familiarity there, and they have it with us. You know, and so this is three straight years where we've been fortunate to get to the postseason and found our way into playing a divisional opponent, which, you know them well. You've played them a lot. There's a little bit of a rivalry there because all 3 years it's kind of been that's who you've been racing with to get in. And so there's emotion. There's a lot of things that make this series really exciting. But I do think there's no secrets. There's no secrets. We know them. They know us. And so it's just go out and execute. Let's see who can win three games before the other team.
2: White Sox and the Guardians in Cleveland at 1 o'clock Eastern time. You got the Dodgers matching up against the Braves. Here's Dodgers manager Dave Roberts on Facing Atlanta.
8: What makes a team like that dangerous is they've already been in the fight. They've already got their intensity up. They can manage emotions. They've come out of the series with some momentum coming out of winning a series. The advantage for us is we have an opportunity to not let their pitching staff come up for air. And how do you do that? You have to exhaust the starter tomorrow. You have to get in their pen, and you have to have them deploy arms as soon as possible and get that carousel going and continue to beat starters. And then

0: you can suffocate them. But if you sit back and let that starter go six or seven innings, that now resets Penn and it changes the dynamic of a series.
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1: In college football, Pitt improves to 5-0 after Virginia Tech misses a 36-yarder, which would have won it. And Northwestern opened up its new stadium by stomping out Penn State in a Big Ten matchup. The Wildcats hit season highs with 413 yards rushing and 506 yards offensively overall. And in the WNBA, winner take all between the Valkyries and the Wings. The winner is off to the semifinals.
2: To make it a two-possession game, she got it. Four-point lead. Dallas out of timeout. Becker's across the timeline. The heave is off. Golden State has its very first playoff series win. The Valkyries take down the Wings in dramatic fashion here at Valhalla.
1: That's what it sounded like on ESPN2. So the two-seeded Valkyries take down the seven-seed Dallas Wings. Valkyries guard Tiffany Hayes on what she saw from Gabby Williams late in that game.
3: Big shot Gabby. She's our dog. She's our leader. She the one we go to. And she showed you exactly why she is who she is. So we'll do it again and again, over and over. And we believe in her. And it's Gabby Williams. What you talking about?
1: Williams said she didn't have a great game, but had some big shots down the stretch. 19 points for her, including four boards. Here is Valkyries forward Gabby Williams on where her mindset has been through the playoffs.
4: Where has your mindset been at through these three games, whether it was the 36 against the Wings in game two, or just what you were able to do tonight?
5: I love these situations. I love high-pressure situations. I think I'm best when I don't have a choice, but to be my best. So I like being put into that position.
1: Golden State will face the Las Vegas Aces in the semifinals beginning on Sunday. 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A reminder, tune in for college football action as Tennessee hosts Auburn. 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The Browns Thursday night and that victory over Aaron Rodgers and the Pittsburgh Steelers propelled the Cleveland Browns to a 3-1 start this year and some early respect by many pundits, including Unsportsmanlike's Chris Canty.
6: Going into their week 11 bye week, it's not inconceivable that they're 8-2 or 7-3. It's just not. Like the toughest opponents that I would say are on that schedule are the Baltimore Ravens and the Pittsburgh Steelers in Pittsburgh. We just saw them beat the Steelers.
7: Correct.
6: Yeah, I mean, if they get that version of Deshaun Watson, what we've seen over the last 3 weeks, it's not off the board that this team goes to the playoffs. It's not.
1: Co-host Evan Cohen of Unsportsmanlike wondered aloud about the departure of one star.
8: You think Myles Garrett misses Cleveland now? Better record than the Rams. Do the Browns miss him? I ain't blaming him for retroactively what happened. What I'm saying is, something's different. He and Joe Thomas are the best players for the Cleveland Browns since Bernie Kosar in our lifetime, right?
9: Mm-hmm.
8: Something's different. Do not take this as me blaming Miles. He's a first ballot Hall of Famer. But how can I not sit there and say something is different?
1: Now, Rich Eisen, host of the Rich Eisen Show, says the Browns are silencing some.
10: This is a surprise, as Watson played a first half reminiscent of his heydays in Houston. Andrew Berry, the general manager of this team, he has drafted some studs, all being put together by a head coach that when he was hired by the Browns, I mean everybody in Cleveland and certainly around the football world would like, why are they hiring Todd Monken? I don't think we're asking that anymore, are we?
1: Now, Thursday night also caught a number of what seemed to be some not safe for work exchanges between head coach Mike McCarthy and his quarterback Aaron Rodgers. On Get Up, ESPN NFL analyst Dante Whitner says he was good with it.
11: I don't have a problem with it.
12: You don't? You okay?
11: Guys are trying to win a football game. This has happened too many times for Pittsburgh. And Aaron Rodgers is running out of time. He has 1 year left, and he wants to win. And you have to remember what a quarterback is dealing with. He's trying to break the huddle. He's looking at the defense. He's setting up protections.
7: He's on the road.
11: He's managing the clock. I don't have a problem with him showing that expression from the sideline for the head coach because they have to get it ready. Remember, the confusion that is taking right now can be the difference between a completion, an incompletion, a touchdown, and a turnover.
1: ESPN Radio's Matt Jones of Matt and Myron says Aaron Rodgers is more unlikable than ever.
9: You had the interaction between Mike McCarthy and Aaron Rodgers where they're both cussing at each other. Some of that's just like long time people that have worked together for a long time. Aaron Rodgers to me is the least likable player in sports. I've said this many times, but I think he's even more, I think he's even less likable than he used to be. Every single time he makes a mistake, you can see on his face he's blaming someone else. Every time it's either Mike McCarthy, it's the receiver. He stares down the lineman. He's looking at the offensive coordinator. It is never Aaron Rodgers' fault. He is like a six-year-old with his facial expressions when they screw up. I think as a teammate, that would be really, really hard to deal with.
1: Well, we don't have to look at Aaron Rodgers at least on this Sunday after losing on Thursday night. One matchup on Sunday includes former coordinators of the Detroit Lions, Bears head coach Ben Johnson versus Jets head coach Aaron Glenn. Now we know no Caleb Williams for the Bears with that hamstring injury, and the Bears are keeping close to the vest if it will be QB2 Tyson Bagent or QB3 Case Keenum.
12: You are deciding between Bagent and Keenum. Case.
13: And then hey, let me throw Miller Moss into the mix too.
12: Miller Moss. Anybody else? I mean, Tim Bridgewater, you're gonna call him.
13: You never know. Honestly, I feel really good about the whole room, and so I don't know that there's a bad choice or a wrong choice. So we're very, very fortunate that we've got guys that we believe in. The whole team believes. It's not just the coaching staff. The whole team believes in everybody in that room. And so, no, it's one of those things that you can't go wrong. You just want to make sure you're doing right by all the guys on the team, and you're putting yourself in the best chance to win the ball game. So I'm looking forward to seeing what it looks like on Sunday.
1: And perhaps because I'm sitting in the Chicagoland area, I think that Ben Johnson could win with Miller Moss, but I don't think we're going to get a chance to find out. Now, Jets head coach Aaron Glenn, here he is, talking to the media on not knowing who's going to be under center for the Bears.
14: There's a good amount of studying that goes in, and as much as you can try to put guys in a box, you try to. Obviously, man, with Caleb, the thing that you have to be ready for is just the off-scripted plays and things like that. But the other two quarterbacks, we see those guys able to get back, get the ball out of their hands really, really quick. We'll be prepared for all that, and that's how this game is. You know, we don't know who's going to be the quarterback, but you know, we got to be prepared to play football. And at the end of the day, that's what we have to do is play football.
1: Bears and the Jets kick off 1 o'clock Eastern time in Chicago.
15: Bears look like they're going to bring the blitz. Here comes the heat. They're bringing extras. The throw intercepted by DJ Edwards.
16: He's able to accept accountability, and it's all of us. We all got to own it, and we just got to do a better job.
1: That was a call on ESPN 1000 as the Bears taking down the Eagles. They handled them even with Case Keenum on Monday Night Football. So speaking of those Bears, they put a good beat down on the Eagles. No easy bounce back for Philadelphia hosting Sean McVay and the Rams, but no Aaron Donald for Los Angeles. Here's Sean McVay.
17: Just got some soreness there, you know, just working through it. And, you know, kind of like what I've always talked to you guys about. I think our job as coaches is put our players in positions that have successful outcomes. He's as tough as it gets, just not feeling good enough. And I think it would be irresponsible on my part. And obviously talking with Reggie to ask him, he would do it and he could probably go be productive. But part of our job is to protect these tough dudes like him from themselves. And that's kind of what went into the decision. And, you know, you guys know him. He's working as hard as he can to get himself feeling as good as possible. And we're hopeful and optimistic that good days are ahead.
1: Coming out of retirement after a couple of years is not so easy, even when you're built like Aaron Donald, but the Rams may still have a chance to top the Eagles. In fact, I'm sure they do. Harry Douglas on Get Up says the Eagles are trending in the wrong direction.
18: They lack an identity. We don't know if they want to be a run team, pass team. They started running the football very effectively last week, and then they got entirely too cute offensively. And now if you're not going to be, are you going to be without Devontae Smith? You're already down Dallas Goedert. I don't think things are trending upwards for this Philadelphia Eagles football team. And y'all, let's get be honest. They're lucky right now that they have two wins because they should have lost to the Tennessee Titans. I think things are trending downward right now for the Philadelphia Eagles.
1: Rams and the Eagles kick off at 1 o'clock Eastern time on Sunday. All right, Cowboys and the Texans in Houston Sunday. Dallas made a trade for Steelers cornerback Joey Porter Jr. Here's owner Jerry Jones on 105.3 The Fan on that move.
7: He's got some different aspects to him that are pluses as a player, as an athlete, as a, his skills. And so we hope that this is not only an improvement in our just generally our personnel, but we hope it can really be one that, that he really finds his level of, if you will, abilities or level to perform on the field. I would hope we'd mirror maybe the George Pickens move that brought him in. And I know that's pretty high bar. That's pretty high expectations. But you have to have them to make a trade like this.
1: Cowboys are 1-2 to start the season. Jerry still has confidence in his staff.
7: You can 1,000% assume that the confidence is there. What is important to understand is that I knew that you were going to have mistakes, have always known you were going to have mistakes, only surpassed by maybe the ones that I made yesterday. And so that's what we do. We get in and look at those mistakes. And by the way, we get some encouragement by the ones that we didn't make or the ones somebody else made that let us look good doing what we'd planned to do.
1: Let's break it down. ESPN NFL analyst Mina Kimes on the Golics on what the difference will be in this Cowboys-Texans matchup.
19: I think it's going to depend on whether or not Dallas can find ways to buy time for Dak Prescott, and that way he can sort of access some of the explosives we've seen other offenses. Joe Burrow, Josh Allen have success with against this Texans defense. I think if the Cowboys play more dink and dunk, that'll play into the Texans' hands. But, of course, that starts with the offensive line. And, you know, Dallas has been good despite the loss of Tyler Smith, who's their best offensive lineman. But, yeah, you know, it's going to have to take a Dak Prescott masterclass, I suppose, because on the other side of the ball, I actually like the Texans' offense with Nico Collins returning.
1: That game is in Houston with a 1 o'clock Eastern kickoff time. All right, Buffalo Bills say are off to a 3-0 start. That is not the case for the New England Patriots, who are 1-2. Head coach Mike Vrabel on dealing with the absence of two key defenders, cornerback Christian Gonzalez and defensive tackle Christian Barmore.
20: That's just what the situation is. I'm not sure. There's nothing we can do about it. You know, we can make sure that the guys that are playing are ready and that we continue to do the things that we know that are going to help us. But, you know, that happens every week in the National Football League. I'm looking forward to seeing the guys that are going to play in there.
1: Patriots cornerback Marcus Jones spoke to ESPN Radio's Christine Lisi.
21: He's an incredible player, first off. He can make all the plays with his legs and also his arm and everything, and then also containing him and, you know, getting pressure. Usually the first guy to get there doesn't, you know, make the tackle and everything like that, so we definitely have to form as a defense.
1: That one also is at 1 o'clock Eastern time. Bills hosting the Patriots. Our Bengals and the Jaguars are both off to 2-1 starts. ESPN Radio's Freddie Coleman says Trevor Lawrence has outplayed one Joe Burrow.
22: Joe Burrow, 6 touchdowns, 1 interception, completing close to 71% of his passes, 743 yards. Trevor Lawrence completing close to 67% of his passes, 616 yards, 7 touchdowns, 2 interceptions. But Trevor Lawrence has looked better with the part compared to Joe Burrow. There's been some throws that Joe Burrow has missed, or that fumble late in the game against the Pittsburgh Steelers. He did not manage the ball securely. Trevor Lawrence loves games like these. He's going to show out. He's a physical quarterback. That physicality is going to win out over Mr. Finesse when it comes to Joe Burrow.
1: That one also at 1 o'clock p.m. Eastern time kickoff. All right, in the Bay Area now, the 49ers look like they could be a problem this year. 3-0 start for the Niners facing the 2-1 Denver Broncos on Sunday. ESPN NFL analyst Dan Orlovsky says the 49ers quarterback Brock Purdy is outplaying them all.
23: Oh, he's the best quarterback in football right now. There's no one playing the position better. If you tell me Josh Allen, I'll tell you Brock Purdy. If you tell me Patrick, I'll tell you Brock Purdy. When it comes to this, we often hear the phrase neck up. There's no one playing faster from the neck up than Brock Purdy without being hurried. There's no one playing calmer from the neck down. And to do both of those at the same time makes you very rare.
1: Now let's hear from, pardon the interruption, crew, on what's the most intriguing matchup for week four. Tony Kornheiser and Pablo Torre discuss.
0: Hi, Pablo. What is the most intriguing week four NFL storyline?
2: What's going on with the Eagles and how worried should Philadelphia be? Tony, there's a lot going on in Philly. Sixers, Phillies, not great over there. This defense, though, the Eagles defense, just months ago, it felt like they were great. They were a contender. We should be afraid of the Eagles because the defense is that fearsome. And I don't know why they are the opposite. It is stunning. It feels like perhaps a thing you can't quite solve. It feels like an investigation that I don't know if I can get to the bottom of, frankly.
0: So you think it's the Eagles against the Rams. And I yes. agree that that's an important game. And I think the Rams, I've said this before, the Rams' schedule has been impossible geographically to this point. They start out in Australia. They go to sea level at Los Angeles. They go to altitude in Denver. And now they have to go across the entire country, play in Philadelphia where their body clock, it's 10 in the morning. So, you know, and everybody thought how great the Rams would be, and they may well be that great, but they haven't started out that great. But I'll disagree with you on this, and I will say the game that you got to have eyeballs on is Kansas City at Las Vegas. Because the Raiders are the most surprising team in the league. Not only are they both undefeated, because with Mahomes, you think Kansas City can be undefeated in the first three games. No, the Raiders, who were 3-14 last year, the Raiders are undefeated. They're 3-0. Can they possibly actually beat Kansas City if Mahomes is healthy? Can they cover the 4.5 points? I mean, to me, when the Raiders are good, the NFL is better. Okay, it's important. And for me, it's a throwback kind of situation where you had Hank Stram and Al Davis. I haven't felt this way about the Raiders and the Chiefs in a long time because the Raiders have been nothing. So I think it's a big deal.
2: Tony, Fernando Mendoza, the number one overall pick, has all of these endorsements and commercials. He may not see the field this season. That's how That's good right. the Raiders That's shockingly right. are. And as a guy who does backup duty on a certain national program, I can relate to his frustration. But that is it. We are done.
1: How about that? 3-0 Raiders versus the 3-0 Chiefs in Las Vegas, 4:25 Eastern time on Sunday. Our top sound is next. 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
3: 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Then it's the Yankees at the Rays, and finally the Padres at the Brewers. 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
1: 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I'm Judson Richards. We will do that hockey momentarily, but first, here is our top sound.
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4: Caps coming across very quickly here. Dubois. And a shot attempt. They score!

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0: Trips to the right, second down and 8 here. At the 38-yard line, here's Hyman again through the right side, 30, cuts left, 25, 20, 15, 10, 5, touchdown!
2: Number 3.
1: And in Winnipeg, the Bruins won in overtime. Here is the call of that winning goal on 98.5, the Sports Hub.
3: Leon, deflected pass. Pasternak's got it. Paterka joins him on the rush. Pasta trying to flip one ahead. He's got Paterka coming down the middle, and he scores! J.J. Paterka, the overtime game winner. And the Bruins take it 4-3.
2: Number 2.
1: The Valkyries advance to the semifinals of the WNBA playoffs, and Gabby Williams' two-pointer late put them up for good. ESPN2 had the call.
4: Golden State with one timeout and their reset remaining. Dallas with just their reset left. Williams springs free. Her jumper is good. Golden State back in front, 1:17 to go.
2: Number 1.
1: And finally came down to the wire in Blacksburg, and Pitt was the team that remained unbeaten. The call on the Pitt Panthers radio network.
5: This will be Love's 36-yard field goal attempt. Tutton holding, Epling snapping from the right hash. Good snap. The ball is down. The kick is on its way. The kick is up and good.
6: Said no go. The Panthers win. A big upset in Blacksburg.
1: Oh, what a Friday it was. That was our top sound. Let's stick with some more hockey here on SportsCenter all night. In Dallas, Blues in control of the Stars. We go to period number 2.
3: Blues strip it loose in. Broberg, wide open net. They score! Dalibor Dvorsky. As the Blues caught Ottinger, who had fell to the ice. 2-0 St. Louis, 6:55 to play, second period.
1: That highlight heard on 101 ESPN. Blues blanked the Stars with a final of 4-0. There was only one goal scored between the Red Wings and the Rangers, and this was it.
3: Tolvanen, left wing side, finds a man, Will Cooley. Now Perreault pulls up, right wing circle, up top, Dursey, he scores! A blast from Sean Dursey, a power play goal, and the Rangers off to a torrid start, have the first 6 shots of the game, and get the first goal on the power play.
1: 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In Vegas, Ducks pouring it on the Golden Knights, second period.
7: Behind the net, Nijakov. 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Greer put this one off his blade, and it's kept in midair play by the Golden Knights. And finally, the Ducks can get it off the bench boards. Picked up in flight, go right side cutter. Gauthier should save. Rebound. Greer holds it on. It's still loose. Carlson on the follow-up makes it 4-0.
1: The call on Ducks stream. 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
1: 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Week 4 of the NFL season is bubbling to the surface. We'll preview a number of matchups there. We've got Friday Night Lights, the college football edition to get to, but we will begin in the playoffs of the WNBA. Now, already in the first round, the one seed went down as the Lynx were swept by the eight-seeded Liberty. Now, the two-seed Golden State Valkyries playing a winner-take-all game three at home against the seven-seed Dallas Wings. Winner advances to the semifinals. We go to the fourth quarter. This Dallas Wing was flying high on her way to 30.
25: Ogunbowale off one leg, able to knock it in again. Ogunbowale with a 30-burger in game three. Timeout, Golden State.
1: Call on ESPN2. The back-and-forth game continues. Valkyries down a point in the final minutes.
25: Golden State with one timeout and their reset remaining. Dallas with just their reset left. Williams springs free. Her jumper is good. Golden State back in front. 1:17 to go.
1: The shot is good there. Could the Valkyries close it out and advance? The call on ESPN2.
25: To make it a two-possession game, she got it. Four-point lead. Dallas out of timeout. Becker's across the timeline. The heave is off. Golden State has its very first playoff series win. The Valkyries take down the Wings in dramatic fashion here at Valhalla.
1: survive and advance. That's what the Valkyries did to beat the Dallas Wings. 19 points, 4 boards for Williams. She joined Angel Gray after the win.
0: Gabby, with George Lucas in the building, of course the Force had to be with Valhalla tonight, down 16 points. What exactly was going through your mind, through this team's mind, in order to have this comeback win? We just... What up, George Lucas? That's pretty cool. We just tried to keep our composure. We just kept talking to each other, stay together. I was not good tonight, but my teammates just kept telling me to keep my head up, and that allowed me to get going in the fourth.
3: We heard many conversations with you and Coach as well. You only had 2 points in the first half, 17, 19 actually, to finish this ball game, 17 in the second half. What was going through your mind and about how you got into your flow state?
0: My teammates, they just opened up everything for me, obviously. Y'all love to do it. Y'all, good thing I got a good skincare routine. Obviously, Dallas adjusted really well. Alicia Clark is one of the best defenders in this league. But my teammates got going, and that opened things up for me in the second half.
3: You mentioned your teammates, the chemistry for this team, everyone talks about amongst this league. Veronica Burton and Tiffany Hayes, the impact that they were able to make. Can you speak to it?
0: It was, yeah. I mean, they just set the tempo. They set the tone. Kia Stokes and Kyla Charles made game-winning plays tonight. Absolutely game-winning. That's why Kia's a 3-time WNBA champion. And Kai Mash is just, she just makes things that just let us breathe, I guess. I don't know how to say it, but I just feel good when Kai's on the floor.
3: You talked about you having fun, the joy that you've been able to play with this year, and Natalie Nicasse breathing so much of that life into you. Can you talk to that relationship and what it's like to get the franchise's first series win?
0: I was telling Rebecca and Ryan before the game that Valhalla has been my safe place, and that's what gives me confidence. It gives us all confidence because we get to be our authentic selves here, and it's honestly like there's some magic in this building. I swear there is.
3: When the clock hit zeros, you were visibly emotional. What was running through your mind?
0: Man, I'm happy. I don't care. I'm happy. I'm late right now.
3: Congrats, and we'll see you in the semis.
0: Yeah.
1: All right, that was Gabby Williams with Angel Gray. On the losing side, here's Wings head coach Jose Fernandez.
4: You know, very grateful for the staff that we put together and the team that I coached all year long. You know, coming into a franchise that won 10 games last year and winning 27. Putting yourself in a position where you're probably 15 minutes away to go to the semis. With a roster that a little depleted from injuries. First round pick, also our best perimeter defender. Shooter. And Ron Smith, our best interior defender. For this group to come in here and do what they did. And still continue to fight and prepare and believe in and play for one another. It's truly proud of that.
1: That was Dallas Wings head coach Jose Fernandez. Golden State will face the Las Vegas Aces in the second round beginning on Sunday. 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To college football we go now. Two undefeateds in the ACC showdown on Friday night. Lane Stadium in Blacksburg, Virginia, 4-0 Virginia Tech, hosting 4-0 Pitt Panthers. What a game this was. Third quarter now, Pitt with the ball trailing, but not for long.
26: And the give is off the left side and loose, getting to the 10, down to the 5. Knifes into the end zone for the touchdown. Damon Ferguson, showing great patience, went out to his left and then cut it back. And he did a little zig and a zag. And the freshman from Gwin Oak, Maryland, scores.
1: The call on Pitt Panthers Radio Network, and the Panthers continued it in the fourth.
26: Panthers needed 5. Lee picks up 6 and a first down at the 29. Now they throw the pass down the field. Touchdown for the Panthers on the right pylon, pulling it in and backing it up and going in the end zone is Blue Hicks. Blue Hicks gives the Panthers additional lead.
1: That score would make it 34-24, but Virginia Tech would add a touchdown and a safety late to pull within 2. That would set up a 36-yard field goal to win it with the clock set to expire.
26: This will be Love's 36-yard field goal attempt. Tutton holding, Epling snapping from the right hash. Good snap. The ball is down. The kick is on its way. The kick is up and good.
2: No he good. Missed it.
26: No
2: he
26: good.
2: Missed it.
26: He missed it.
2: The crowd thought it was good, and the officials said no go. The Panthers win a big upset in Blacksburg.
1: The Panthers improved to 5-0 on the season with that. Pittsburgh trailed 14-0, but scored 21 unanswered points to come from behind despite losing starting quarterback Mason Heinchel to an injury on the fourth play of the second half. Here's Pitt head coach Pat Narduzzi on ESPN.
5: Coach Narduzzi, what are your emotions right now?
6: Wow. We got a hell of a football team. Now, any of those voters out there, if they wake their ass up, okay, they might figure that out, okay? And I'll tell you what, we beat a damn good football team in Virginia Tech, but I can't say enough. We got four turnovers defensively. Offense made plays when they needed to, and we got that dub.
5: Well said. An unfortunate storyline is your starting quarterback, Mason Heinchel, goes down. Insert into the chat, Holden Garner. What did you see from him tonight?
6: No, he did some nice things. I mean, he hadn't played a whole lot of football, but did he throw any interceptions? No. He made plays, and he made enough plays to get a W.
5: Is it safe to say Enter Sandman will no longer be on the playlist at practice?
6: It won't be. It might be in that locker room. I guarantee you that.
1: The Pitt Panthers 5-0 for the second time in 3 years. All right, a Big Ten battle in Evanston at newly built Ryan Field, home of the 2-1 Northwestern Wildcats, hosting a 3-1 Penn State team. First quarter, Northwestern established the ground game.
7: Childs under center on second and goal. Aiden Childs sneaking for it off the left side into the end zone. Touchdown! Aiden Childs with the first touchdown in the new Ryan Field. And the Wildcats, with some history, extend the lead here in the first quarter.
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7: Trips to the right, second out and 8 here at the 38-yard line. Here's Hyman again through the right side, 30, cuts left, 25, 20, 15, 10, 5, touchdown!
1: And if you thought to yourself, well, Penn State is going to stop the run at some point, no, no, no. It didn't stop there either.
7: And Childs will give it off. Kamalafe powers his way into the end zone. Touchdown. So Caleb gets the touchdown anyway. And now the Wildcats have put up 30 points. And they extend the lead here with a minute 13 to go in the third quarter. It's 30-7.
1: Northwestern set season highs with 413 yards rushing and 506 yards overall. Wildcats pound Penn State 34-13 in the first ever game at the new Ryan Field. All right, let's preview some of the big-time matchups later on today. How about number 14, Iowa, hosting fifth-ranked Ohio State? ESPN college football analyst Nick Saban, also a pretty good ball coach in his heyday on the Pat McAfee Show, says Iowa is his super dog matchup.
8: I'm going to tell these folks right here, this is an announcement that I should not make. I picked Iowa as my super dog for the game tomorrow.
1: Oh! Oh! Love it!
9: Oh! Wow.
10: They got a cover?
22: Whoa. Don't ask a follow-up.
9: Yeah, shut up.
8: No follow-up.
10: I didn't.
8: Yeah, of course.
22: Nick Saban starting Let's Go Hawks chants in Genius. Iowa City. College Beautiful. Football is the greatest.
1: All right, so the Buckeyes will have to match up against Iowa in one of the best college football venues in the country, Kinnick Stadium. Here's Buckeyes head coach Ryan Day.
28: It's a very difficult place to play. You just see you know, teams who go in there, and like you said, first off, you got just the environment in general. It's a loud environment, so we got to be able to handle that part of it. But this is a big opportunity for our team, I think, to go onto a tough road environment against a very good team and go get a win.
1: That one kicks off at 3:30 Eastern time today. How about number 16, Mississippi State, hosting number 7, Alabama, a matchup that began back in 1896. This will be the 109th meeting all time. Host of ESPN Radio's The Golics, Mike Golic Jr., says this could be the game of the weekend.
10: Mississippi State giving up, I think, over 400 yards in each of the last two games. I do worry about that, this offense for Kalen DeBoer right now. I mean, Ryan Coleman-Williams, who had been left for dead by so many people, gets the video game cover and then largely disappears last season. It seems to be factoring back into the offense again. The line looks better. There's a lot to like about this Bama squad here. I think this is going to be a really good game. I think we're going to see well-quarterbacked moments from both, but I do think Alabama has what it takes to get it done and looks like an improved team for DeBoer.
1: ESPN college football analyst Greg McElroy on SportsCenter on what impresses him about Bama quarterback Keelon Russell.
11: Right now, Kev, it's amazing to watch him throw the ball down the field. I mean, it's the deep ball's got like a tracking device. I mean, it's on time, it's on target, it's in stride. And against South Carolina, I mean, he threw three touchdown passes that went 30-plus yards. He is, in the last two games, he's 44 of 57 for 685 and seven touchdowns, and he's averaging more than 10 yards an attempt. So every time he lets it go, Alabama's moving the chains. And you look at just how he's progressing, it's really been remarkable. He looks more and more comfortable each and every week.
1: Here's more from Greg McElroy on Mississippi State quarterback Kamario Taylor.
11: He's going to make the defense wrong regardless. Very heavily predicated on the RPO. So he's reading linebackers. He's reading secondary defenders. The ball goes in the belly of the back. He's looking at the second level, and he gets the ball out really quickly. And if he guesses wrong, you still can't tackle him. That's how you have 14 touchdown passes already. He's tied for the most in the FBS. Nine of those are from 20-plus yards. That's also the most in the country. He's hitting the ball down the field in a really big way. And Alabama's own defensive coordinator said that playing him is about as good a quarterback as we've played against. And that's saying a lot considering he played against Fernando Mendoza in the Rose Bowl last year.
1: All right, that game kicks off at noon Eastern time. You can watch it on ABC. How about unranked Clemson hosting fourth-ranked Miami Hurricanes? The all-time series between the schools is deadlocked at 7-7. Here's Canes head coach Mario Cristobal.
12: They didn't get off to the start they wanted in game one, but since then have been playing really high-level football in a lot of different ways. To give you an idea, the last three games, they are 3-0. In that 3-0 span, they've outscored their opponents and doubled the amount of opponent points in terms of what they've done offensively. They have, they're averaging almost 200 yards rushing a game, allowing only 12 points a game, and forcing five turnovers, holding opponents to a very low third down percentage conversion rate. Particularly important to mention is their second half. They do a great job adjusting. In the second half, I don't believe they've allowed a touchdown.
1: Now from Boston and Pate, here's Will Compton.
13: Here's what you got to watch for. It's how is Clemson going to defend Malachi Toney? We all know this is one of the best players in the country. And Malachi Toney, he feasts on man-to-man coverage. Clemson loves to play man-to-man coverage. They like to have a robber. They like to have a hole player, a rat player. What you want to watch for is if somebody, what we called it defensively, was double the star. So that hole player, that robber player, getting an extra set of eyes on Toney. Because if they do have a good game plan defensively for Malachi Toney, I do like the pass rush of Clemson. London Barrett will help both guys that can get after the quarterback. Because I'm not fully sold on Miami's offensive line yet. They had some leakage against a couple teams, Wake Forest in particular. So I'm going to go off the bus. I don't think it's going to be a splattering. Now, don't get me wrong. Do I think Clemson's going to win this game? No. However, this is where they make it interesting. It could be a lower scoring game. That's what you want to look out for.
1: Clemson, Miami, 7:30 Eastern time. That game will kick off, and you can watch it on ABC. All right, coming up next, we will dive in the divisional rounds around Major League Baseball in the playoffs. What does Aaron Boone, the manager of the Yankees, expect from Aaron Judge? You'll hear from him next. 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
24: 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All right? 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
1: 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To the ice we go shortly, but first,
2: we are at a sold-out Yankee Stadium. The Yankees could close the series out, and the Red Sox are trying to extend it to a Game 3. Driven deep to right field. Abreu back on the track at the wall. See ya! A home run for Garcia.
3: We just continue to play our game.
2: High fly ball, right field to deep. Abreu back. He's on the track. He's at the wall. He leaps. See ya! A three-run home run for Bellinger. And the Yankees have broken it open. And that'll do it.

0: Yeah, we'll make those calls probably later tonight.
1: Aaron, has he run the bases yet?
0: I don't know if he's run the bases. He started running.
1: Do you need to see him run the bases before you could consider carrying?
0: No, sometimes running the base, like, they replicate things in other ways. So, again, the trainers obviously will play a big part in this. You know, as the day unfolds, we'll see where we're at and what it potentially looks like for the series.
2: So Aaron Judge, still an unknown. This we do know, who will get the ball for game one for the Yankees. Aaron Boone will give it to right-hander Gerrit Cole. Not a hard decision, says Boone.
0: Carlos was in the mix for every game in the wild card series too. So, I mean, that's just how good we feel about where Carlos is with our four guys that we're obviously going to lean on here in the postseason. So, yeah, I mean, it was a conversation, but you know, an easy one for me once Garrett didn't pitch and that wild card was lined up here. We like him here and like him obviously kicking off the series for us and excited to give him the ball. But Carlos could, you know, probably slide in one of the home games.
2: Let's hear from the game one arm. Gerrit Cole is looking forward to pitching at Tropicana.
3: It's a nice surface overall, and the game always starts on time. which, you know, having played like five doubleheaders this year, you know, some years you appreciate more than others, I guess. But overall, the environment is consistent. I think any pitcher kind of enjoys playing here in that regard.
2: It's good to always start on time. As for the 98 win, Tampa Bay Rays with the league's 28th highest payroll. Here's Rays manager Kevin Cash, potentially facing the Yankees with or without Aaron Judge.
4: I look at Aaron Judge as being the best player in our sport when he's right. I mean, you got Unicorn and Shohei Ohtani. We don't see him very often. And then you got Aaron Judge. So it's different. I mean, the game planning, we haven't seen too many games with him not in it. It was a little odd going up to Yankee Stadium and not seeing him in there. But they have a very good lineup. They've been very good without him. I think it's incredibly impressive, the offensive success that they have had missing the best hitter in our sport.
2: Rays and the Yankees get going at 6:30 Eastern time. Another division round matchup falls within the same division as well, the Cleveland Guardians and the rebirth Chicago White Sox. Guardians manager Stephen Vogt on the divisional matchup.
5: I think there's familiarity there, and they have it with us. You know, and so this is three straight years where we've been fortunate to get to the postseason and found our way into playing a divisional opponent, which, you know them well. You've played them a lot. There's a little bit of a rivalry there because all 3 years it's kind of been that's who you've been racing with to get in. And so there's emotion. There's a lot of things that make this series really exciting. And but I do think there's no secrets. There's no secrets. We know them. They know us. And so it's just go out and execute. Let's see who can win three games before the other team.
2: White Sox and the Guardians in Cleveland at 1 o'clock Eastern time. You got the Dodgers matching up against the Braves. Here's Dodgers manager Dave Roberts on Facing Atlanta.
6: What makes a team like that dangerous is they've already been in the fight. They've already got their intensity up. They can manage emotions. They've come out of the series with some momentum coming out of winning a series. The advantage for us is we have an opportunity to not let their pitching staff come up for air. And how do you do that? You have to exhaust the starter tomorrow. You have to get in their pen, and you have to have them deploy arms as soon as possible and get that carousel going and continue to beat starters, and then you can suffocate them. But if you sit back and let that starter go six or seven innings, that now resets Penn and it changes the dynamic of a series.
2: First pitch, 4 p.m. Eastern time in Los Angeles. We'll take a look at NFL Week 4 next. This is SportsCenter All Night on ESPN.
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1: In college football, Pitt improves to 5-0 after Virginia Tech misses a 36-yarder, which would have won it. And Northwestern opened up its new stadium by stomping out Penn State in a Big Ten matchup. The Wildcats hit season highs with 413 yards rushing and 506 yards offensively overall. And in the WNBA, winner take all between the Valkyries and the Wings. The winner is off to the semifinals.
2: To make it a two-possession game, she got it. Four-point lead. Dallas out of timeout. Becker's across the timeline. The heave is off. Golden State has its very first playoff series win. The Valkyries take down the Wings in dramatic fashion here at Valhalla.
1: That's what it sounded like on ESPN2. So the two-seeded Valkyries take down the seven-seed Dallas Wings. Valkyries guard Tiffany Hayes on what she saw from Gabby Williams late in that game.
3: Big shot Gabby. She's our dog. She's our leader. She the one we go to. And she showed you exactly why she is who she is. So we'll do it again and again, over and over. And we believe in her. And it's Gabby Williams. What you talking about?
1: Williams said she didn't have a great game, but had some big shots down the stretch. 19 points for her, including four boards. Here is Valkyries forward Gabby Williams on where her mindset has been through the playoffs.
4: Where has your mindset been at through these three games, whether it was the 36 against the Wings in game two, or just what you were able to do tonight?
3: I love these situations. I love high-pressure situations. I think I'm best when I don't have a choice, but to be my best. So I like being put into that position.
1: Golden State will face the Las Vegas Aces in the semifinals beginning on Sunday. 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A reminder, tune in for college football action as Tennessee hosts Auburn. 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The Browns Thursday night and that victory over Aaron Rodgers and the Pittsburgh Steelers propelled the Cleveland Browns to a 3-1 start this year and some early respect by many pundits, including Unsportsmanlike's Chris Canty.
5: Going into their Week 11 bye week, it's not inconceivable that they're 8-2 or 7-3. It's just not. The toughest opponents that I would say are on that schedule are the Baltimore Ravens and the Pittsburgh Steelers in Pittsburgh. We just saw them beat the Steelers.
6: Correct.
5: Yeah, I mean, if they get that version of Deshaun Watson, what we've seen over the last 3 weeks, it's not off the board that this team goes to the playoffs. It's not.
1: Co-host Evan Cohen of Unsportsmanlike wondered aloud about the departure of one star.
7: You think Myles Garrett misses Cleveland now? Better record than the Rams. Do the Browns miss him? I ain't blaming him for retroactively what happened. What I'm saying is, something's different. He and Joe Thomas are the best players for the Cleveland Browns since Bernie Kosar in our lifetime, right?
5: Mm-hmm.
7: Something's different. Do not take this as me blaming Miles. He's a first ballot Hall of Famer. But how can I not sit there and say, something is different?
1: Now, Rich Eisen, host of the Rich Eisen Show, says the Browns are silencing some.
8: This is a surprise, as Watson played a first half reminiscent of his heydays in Houston. Andrew Berry, the general manager of this team, he has drafted some studs, all being put together by a head coach that when he was hired by the Browns, I mean everybody in Cleveland and certainly around the football world were like, why are they hiring Todd Monken? I don't think we're asking that anymore, are we?
1: Now, Thursday night also caught a number of what seemed to be some not safe for work exchanges between head coach Mike McCarthy and his quarterback Aaron Rodgers. On Get Up, ESPN NFL analyst Dante Whitner says he was good with it.
9: I don't have a problem with it.
10: You know, you okay?
9: Guys are trying to win a football game. This has happened too many times for Pittsburgh. And Aaron Rodgers is running out of time. He has 1 year left, and he wants to win. And you have to remember what a quarterback is dealing with. He's trying to break the huddle. He's looking at the defense. He's setting up protections.
6: He's on the road.
9: He's managing the clock. I don't have a problem with him showing that expression from the sideline for the head coach because they have to get it ready. Remember, the confusion that is taking right now can be the difference between a completion, an incompletion, a touchdown, and a turnover.
1: ESPN Radio's Matt Jones of Matt and Myron says Aaron Rodgers is more unlikable than ever.
10: You had the interaction between Mike McCarthy and Aaron Rodgers where they're both cussing at each other. Some of that's just like long time people that have worked together for a long time. Aaron Rodgers to me is the least likable player in sports. I've said this many times, but I think he's even more, I think he's even less likable than he used to be. Every single time he makes a mistake, you can see on his face he's blaming someone else. Every time it's either Mike McCarthy, it's the receiver. He stares down the lineman. He's looking at the offensive coordinator. It is never Aaron Rodgers' fault. He is like a six-year-old with his facial expressions when they screw up. I think as a teammate, that would be really, really hard to deal with.
1: Well, we don't have to look at Aaron Rodgers at least on this Sunday after losing on Thursday night. One matchup on Sunday includes former coordinators of the Detroit Lions, Bears head coach Ben Johnson versus Jets head coach Aaron Glenn. Now we know no Caleb Williams for the Bears with that hamstring injury, and the Bears are keeping close to the vest if it will be QB2 Tyson Bagent or QB3 Case Keenum.
11: You are deciding between Bagent and Keenum.
12: And then let me throw Miller Moss into the mix too.
11: Miller Moss. Anybody else? I mean, Tim Bridgewater, you're going to call him?
12: Never know. Honestly, I feel really good about the whole room. And so I don't know that there's a bad choice or a wrong choice. So we're very, very fortunate that we've got guys that we believe in. The whole team believes. It's not just the coaching staff. The whole team believes in everybody in that room. And so, no, it's one of those things that you can't go wrong. You just want to make sure you're doing right by all the guys on the team and you're putting yourself in the best chance to win the ball game. So I'm looking forward to seeing what it looks like on Sunday.
1: And perhaps because I'm sitting in the Chicagoland area, I think that Ben Johnson could win with Miller Moss, but I don't think we're going to get a chance to find out. Now, Jets head coach Aaron Glenn, here he is, talking to the media on not knowing who's going to be under center for the Bears.
13: There's a good amount of studying that goes in, and as much as you can try to put guys in a box, you try to. Obviously, man, with Caleb, the thing that you have to be ready for is just the off-scripted plays and things like that. But the other two quarterbacks, we see those guys able to get back, get the ball out of their hands really, really quick. We'll be prepared for all of that, and that's how this game is. You know, we don't know who's going to be the quarterback, but you know, we got to be prepared to play football. And at the end of the day, that's what we have to do is play football.
1: Bears and the Jets kick off 1 o'clock Eastern time in Chicago.
14: Bears look like they're going to bring the blitz. Here comes the heat. They're bringing extras. The throw intercepted by T.J. Edwards.
15: He was able to accept accountability. And it's all of us. We all got to own it. And we just got to do a better job.
1: That was a call on ESPN 1000 as the Bears taking down the Eagles. They handled them even with Case Keenum on Monday Night Football. So speaking of those Bears, they put a good beat down on the Eagles. No easy bounce back for Philadelphia hosting Sean McVay and the Rams, but no Aaron Donald for Los Angeles. Here's Sean McVay.
16: Just got some soreness there, you know, just working through it. And, you know, kind of like what I've always talked to you guys about. I think our job as coaches is put our players in positions to have successful outcomes. He's as tough as it gets, just not feeling good enough. And I think it would be irresponsible on my part. And obviously talking with Reggie to ask him, he would do it and he could probably go be productive. But part of our job is to protect these tough dudes like him from themselves. And that's kind of what went into the decision. And, you know, you guys know him. He's working as hard as he can to get himself feeling as good as possible. And we're hopeful and optimistic that good days are ahead.
1: Coming out of retirement after a couple of years is not so easy, even when you're built like Aaron Donald. But the Rams may still have a chance to top the Eagles. In fact, I'm sure they do. Harry Douglas on Get Up says the Eagles are trending in the wrong direction.
17: They lack an identity. We don't know if they want to be a run team, pass team. They started running the football very effectively last week, and then they got entirely too cute offensively. And now if you're not going to be, are you going to be without Devontae Smith? You're already down Dallas Goedert. I don't think things are trending upwards for this Philadelphia Eagles football team. And Y'all, let's be honest. They're lucky right now that they have two wins because they should have lost to the Tennessee Titans. I think things are trending downward right now for the Philadelphia Eagles.
1: Rams and the Eagles kick off at 1 o'clock Eastern time on Sunday. All right, Cowboys and the Texans in Houston Sunday. Dallas made a trade for Steelers cornerback Joey Porter Jr. Here's owner Jerry Jones on 105.3 The Fan on that move.
6: He's got some different aspects to him that are pluses as a player, as an athlete, as a, his skills. And so we hope that this is not only an improvement in our just generally our personnel, but we hope it can really be one that, he really finds his level of, if you will, abilities or level to perform on the field. I would hope we'd mirror maybe the George Pickens move that brought him in. And I know that's pretty high bar. That's pretty high expectations. But you have to have them to make a trade like this.
1: Cowboys are 1-2 to start the season. Jerry still has confidence in his staff.
6: You can 1,000% assume that the confidence is there. What is important to understand is that I knew that you were going to have mistakes, have always known you were going to have mistakes, only surpassed by maybe the ones that I made yesterday. And so that's what we do. We get in and look at those mistakes. And by the way, we get some encouragement by the ones that we didn't make or the ones somebody else made that let us look good doing what we'd planned to do.
1: Let's break it down. ESPN NFL analyst Mina Kimes on the Golics on what the difference will be in this Cowboys-Texans matchup.
18: I think it's going to depend on whether or not Dallas can find ways to buy time for Dak Prescott, and that way he can sort of access some of the explosives we've seen other offenses. Joe Burrow, Josh Allen have success with against this Texans defense. I think if the Cowboys play more dink and dunk, that'll play into the Texans' hands. But, of course, that starts with the offensive line. And, you know, Dallas has been good despite the loss of Tyler Smith, who's their best offensive lineman. But, yeah, you know, it's going to have to take a Dak Prescott masterclass, I suppose, because on the other side of the ball, I actually like the Texans' offense with Nico Collins returning.
1: That game is in Houston with a 1 o'clock Eastern kickoff time. All right, Buffalo Bills say are off to a 3-0 start. That is not the case for the New England Patriots, who are 1-2. Head coach Mike Vrabel on dealing with the absence of two key defenders, cornerback Christian Gonzalez and defensive tackle Christian Barmore.
19: That's just what the situation is. I'm not sure. There's nothing we can do about it. You know, we can make sure that the guys that are playing are ready and that we continue to do the things that we know that are going to help us. But, you know, that happens every week in the National Football League. I'm looking forward to seeing the guys that are going to play in there.
1: Patriots cornerback Marcus Jones spoke to ESPN Radio's Christine Lisi.
20: He's an incredible player, first off. He can make all the plays with his legs and also his arm and everything, and then also containing him and, you know, getting pressure. Usually the first guy to get there doesn't, you know, make the tackle and everything like that, so we definitely have to form as a defense.
1: That one also is at 1 o'clock Eastern time. Bills hosting the Patriots. Our Bengals and the Jaguars are both off to 2-1 starts. ESPN Radio's Freddie Coleman says Trevor Lawrence has outplayed one Joe Burrow.
21: Joe Burrow, 6 touchdowns, 1 interception, completing close to 71% of his passes, 743 yards. Trevor Lawrence completing close to 67% of his passes, 616 yards, 7 touchdowns, 2 interceptions. But Trevor Lawrence has looked better with the part compared to Joe Burrow. There's been some throws that Joe Burrow has missed, or that fumble late in the game against the Pittsburgh Steelers. He did not manage the ball securely. Trevor Lawrence loves games like these. He's going to show out. He's a physical quarterback. That physicality is going to win out over Mr. Finesse when it comes to Joe Burrow.
1: That one also at 1 o'clock p.m. Eastern time kickoff. All right, in the Bay Area now, the 49ers look like they could be a problem this year. 3-0 start for the Niners facing the 2-1 Denver Broncos on Sunday. ESPN NFL analyst Dan Orlovsky says the 49ers quarterback Brock Purdy is outplaying them all.
22: Oh, he's the best quarterback in football right now. There's no one playing the position better. If you tell me Josh Allen, I'll tell you Brock Purdy. If you tell me Patrick, I'll tell you Brock Purdy. When it comes to this, we often hear the phrase neck up. There's no one playing faster from the neck up than Brock Purdy without being hurried. There's no one playing calmer from the neck down. And to do both of those at the same time makes you very rare.
1: Now let's hear from, pardon the interruption, crew on what's the most intriguing matchup for week four. Tony Kornheiser and Pablo Torre discuss.
0: Hi, Pablo. What is the most intriguing week four NFL storyline?
2: What's going on with the Eagles and how worried should Philadelphia be? Tony, there's a lot going on in Philly. Sixers, Phillies, not great over there. This defense, though, the Eagles defense, just months ago, it felt like they were great. They were a contender. We should be afraid of the Eagles because the defense is that fearsome. And I don't know why they are the opposite. It is stunning. It feels like perhaps a thing you can't quite solve. It feels like an investigation that I don't know if I can get to the bottom of, frankly.
0: So you think it's the Eagles against the Rams. And I yes. agree that that's an important game. And I think the Rams, I've said this before, the Rams' schedule has been impossible geographically to this point. They start out in Australia. They go to sea level at Los Angeles. They go to altitude in Denver. And now they have to go across the entire country, play in Philadelphia where their body clock, it's 10 in the morning. So, you know, and everybody thought how great the Rams would be, and they may well be that great, but they haven't started out that great. But I'll disagree with you on this, and I will say the game that you got to have eyeballs on is Kansas City at Las Vegas. Because the Raiders are the most surprising team in the league. Not only are they both undefeated, because with Mahomes, you think Kansas City can be undefeated in the first three games. No, the Raiders, who were 3-14 last year, the Raiders are undefeated. They're 3-0. Can they possibly actually beat Kansas City if Mahomes is healthy? Can they cover the 4.5 points? I mean, to me, when the Raiders are good, the NFL is better. Okay, it's important. And for me, it's a throwback kind of situation where you had Hank Stram and Al Davis. I haven't felt this way about the Raiders and the Chiefs in a long time because the Raiders have been nothing. So I think it's a big deal.
2: Tony, Fernando Mendoza, the number one overall pick, has all of these endorsements and commercials. He may not see the field this season. That's how That's good right. the Raiders That's shockingly right. are. And as a guy who does backup duty on a certain national program, I can relate to his frustration. But that is it. We are done.
1: How about that? 3-0 Raiders versus the 3-0 Chiefs in Las Vegas, 4:25 Eastern time on Sunday. Our top sound is next. 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
1: 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I'm Judson Richards. We will do that hockey momentarily, but first, here is our top sound.
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4: Caps coming across very quickly here. Dubois, and a shot attempt. They score! Tuck cleans up the rebound. He's got his second of the game. Oh, baby! 5:37 to go here in the first period. It's 3-0, Washington!
0: Number four.
1: Northwestern blew out Penn State, and here's the touchdown in the second quarter to put them up 10. 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
5: Trips to the right, second down and 8 here at the 38-yard line. Here's Hyman again through the right side, 30. Cuts left, 25, 20, 15, 10, 5, touchdown!
0: Number 3.
1: And in Winnipeg, the Bruins won in overtime. Here is the call of that winning goal on 98.5 The Sports Hub.
6: Dion, deflected pass. Pasternak's got it. Paterka joins him on the rush. Pasternak trying to flip one ahead. He's got Paterka coming down the middle, and he scores! J.J. Paterka, the overtime game winner! And the Bruins take it 4-3.
0: Number two.
1: The Valkyries advance to the semifinals of the WNBA playoffs, and Gabby Williams, two-pointer late, put them up for good. ESPN2 had the call.
7: Golden State with one timeout and their reset remaining. Dallas with just their reset left. Williams springs free. Her jumper is good. Golden State back in front, 1:17 to go.
0: Number one.
1: And finally, it came down to the wire in Blacksburg, and Pitt was the team that remained unbeaten. The call on the Pitt Panthers Radio Network.
8: This will be Love's 36-yard field goal attempt. Tutton holding, Epling snapping from the right hash. Good snap. The ball is down. The kick is on its way. The kick is up and good. And the official said no go. The Panthers win. A big upset in Blacksburg.
1: Oh, what a Friday it was. That was our top sound. Let's stick with some more hockey here on SportsCenter All Night. In Dallas, Blues in control of the Stars. We go to period number two.
6: Blues strip it loose in. Broberg, wide open net. They score! Dvorsky as the Blues caught Ottinger, who had fell to the ice. 2-0 St. Louis, 6:55 to play, second period.
1: That highlight heard on 101 ESPN. Blues blanked the Stars with a final of 4-0. There was only one goal scored between the Red Wings and the Rangers, and this was it.
6: Tolvanen, left wing side, finds a man, Will Cooley. Now Perreault pulls up, right wing circle, up top, Dursey, he scores! A blast from Sean Dursey, a power play goal, and the Rangers off to a torrid start, have the first 6 shots of the game, and get the first goal on the power play.
1: That was the call on 880 ESPN New York. Rangers hang on to win it with a final of 1-0. In Las Vegas, Golden Knights hosting the Anaheim Ducks for the Ducks' first game of the year. Anaheim's Leo Carlson had a goal and an assist, and the Ducks open the season by holding off the Vegas Golden Knights 4-3. That will do it for us here at SportsCenter All Night. For our producer, Stephen Risser, our technical director is Michael Williams and Carmen Kahlo. I'm Judson Richards. Don't go anywhere. Best of ESPN Radio is next. 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
10: Shadarian Price for the Seahawks, who has now fumbled in two of three games, has been a non-factor in two of three games. 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
1: He has been the commissioner since 1993.
2: Yikes.
1: Gary Bettman. Why yikes? That's a better part of 33 years. Why yikes?
2: It's hard to believe how quickly it goes, like the blink of an eye. And it's been great, and it still is great, which is why I keep doing it.
1: Well, the backstory is interesting because you were at the NBA.
2: Yep.
1: They have an opening. They call over to the NBA. You're right there with David Stern at the time. You probably weren't thinking about it. And now we're sitting here 33 years later, right?
2: Well, it was a little more complicated than that. but at the end of the day, I had been at the NBA for a dozen years. And the NHL conducted a search because John Ziegler was no longer the president, and they had an interim president, and they were looking for somebody to modernize and grow the game of hockey at. I'd always been a hockey fan. You know, growing up in New York, you had all the majors. I went to Cornell, where hockey was the sport, and I loved the game, and this was a great opportunity. You know, I could have stayed at the NBA and with David forever, but I decided, having this opportunity to sort of do my own thing on a sport that I knew I loved, was a great opportunity.
3: Commissioner, we've seen an explosion of growth with the prosperity of the sport. We're seeing contracts continue to go up. We saw a record-setting deal by Cale Makar with the Avs. I'm curious to know, did you envision this type of growth, and where do you see the next evolution for the game?
2: That's a great question, and there are really two ways to focus on it. One, the nature of our system, the three-level cap, not a penny more or less than 50% to the players as a whole, the hard team cap, and the only exception under certain circumstances is injury, and then there's a player cap. No player can sign a contract for more than 20% in any given year of what the cap is when the contract's signed. And so players getting money that fits within that system is great. And it's why our competitive balance is as extraordinary as it is. We had a record number of come-from-behind games. We had a record number of close games. You look at our regular season, it goes down to the wire. And then anything happens in the playoffs, you couple the cap with revenue sharing and everybody can compete. You put that all together, that's why the game is as good as it is, emphasizing speed and skill, and the young players have never been better. The other side of that equation is the fact that the cap is starting to go up a lot, and I know a lot of people in the media, not you guys, but say, well, cap can't keep going up like this. Post-COVID, we're coming off the fact that the cap was flat for a bunch of years so that we could recover the monies that we overpaid on the 50% when we weren't playing. Mm. And so we decided with the Players Association, we didn't want to have one year where the cap went up $30 or $40 million because that would mess up the salary structure of clubs, and it would be unfair to the players who happen not to be free agents. Mm-hmm. So we've been bringing it back gradually. It'll take another year or two to even out, and then the salary cap and salaries will increase at the same rate as revenues do. So the system is actually working the way it's supposed to, and it's what's giving us the extraordinary competitive balance.
4: Gary, I want to talk about hockey as a globalized sport. You know, we're in the middle of the NFL season, and we just saw a game in Brazil. I know a focus for them is certainly to expand internationally, but hockey is a more globalized sport than American football anyway. How important is that for you and your offices, the international aspect of hockey?
2: Well, we're playing two games this season in Dusseldorf. We're playing two games in Helsinki, regular season games. We've been playing regular season games throughout Europe, for more than the last decade and longer. 30% of our players roughly come from outside of North America. Mm-hmm. So there are two parts to that equation. One, there are hockey fans in those countries who want to see where the players from their countries, how well they're doing, and seeing them play in what is the world's best hockey league, which is why the best players in the world come here. So that's important as well. And we want to continue to encourage the development of world-class hockey players from those countries to continue coming to play here. It's what makes our league and our game so strong. So the international component is strong from a player standpoint, a competitive standpoint, but it's also important for us to reach fans in those countries to help grow the game of hockey. You know, we're not looking at starting leagues in Europe. There are professional leagues there now that are quite strong and probably wouldn't love it if we, you know, decided we were going to start a league in Europe. But what it does do is help grow the game of hockey and make those leagues in Europe even stronger.
3: Commissioner, I want to marry Michelle's question with an answer that you gave in my question. The international markets and the competitive balance of the league. Now, we understand that that's important to the growth of any major sport in this continent, but I'm curious to know how the title drought in Canada has impacted the NHL, because you're talking about two original six franchises being in that country, and the fact that we've gone so long without a Canadian title. I'm curious to know how you think that impacts the overall product and the appetite for the sport.
2: Well, I think it makes some of our Canadian fans a little cranky, which is understandable because hockey is so important in Canada. I mean, if you think about hockey in Canada, think about the NFL in the U.S. Mm-hmm. I mean, it's that intense and maybe even more at all levels of the game. You know, our system is designed with revenue sharing and the cap to enable all teams to be competitive. I just think it's one of those fluky things. There are a lot of teams in the United States that haven't won the cup in that period of time. But when you look at what's happening in Montreal, they have a great young team. When you look at Edmonton, where they've come close, you know, and I think McDavid is on a mission to win the cup. There's optimism in Toronto over the retooling and the fact that they got the first pick in the draft this year. So I don't think you can suggest it's anything more than a coincidence. But I know there's a yearning for a Stanley Cup for one of the Canadian teams. But also, I view us, we're one league. It just so happens that seven of our franchises are in Canada, but we are one North American league.
1: Have you guys already put in place any kinds of plans? Crosby, Ovechkin, I don't know what the future is. I don't believe they have said as such. I know Crosby's in the last year of his contract. Ovechkin, we've thought it's his last year for the last 20 years, I feel like. Are there league plans in place for those two?
2: Well, ultimately, we're going to celebrate their careers, and I hope that doesn't happen for years to come. They have both been absolute marvels in terms of their duration, their ability to play for two decades. And, you know, when the time comes, we're going to miss them and we'll celebrate them. But you get some indication of how we celebrate Alex, for example, when he was on the goal chase, right? Yeah. It was well chronicled and it was well celebrated. And, you know, it was given the attention that it deserved. But again, these are two great players who mean so much to our game, both on and off the ice.
3: Commissioner, I'm curious to know where you see the league in terms of expansion beyond where we're currently at.
2: I'm getting that question a lot these days, and it's a good question. When we focus on expansion, and it's ultimately for the Board of Governors to decide whether or not we're going to expand, you look at ownership, most important for any franchise in any sport, the market, whether or not there's a suitable state-of-the-art arena, and then what does it do to make the league stronger? We haven't embarked on a formal process where we said, we want to expand, get your applications in, but we have been fielding expressions of interest, most notably in Texas right now, but in other places, including Atlanta as well. And ultimately, we're going to have to study it and take it to the board and see whether or not there is an appetite to expand. I believe some teams probably aren't in favor of expansion because they like their rosters and they don't want to make it even more difficult to compete. And by the way, in terms of competing, the way we brought the last two expansion teams into the league, Vegas and Seattle, they were competitive on day one. And I think some clubs are focused on that and others are saying, you know what, if going to a major market will make us stronger and give us a broader footprint, because again, compared to the other three majors, we have seven teams in Canada and we're doubled or tripled up in New York, New Jersey, and Southern California. We're in 22 U.S. markets. You know, maybe it would make us stronger as on a national basis if we picked up a couple of more top 10 markets. So that's something we're going to have to evaluate, and I think the jury is out on it, at least at this moment.
4: Interesting. You've touched a little bit about the business side of things that we can anticipate, some storylines, but what are you most excited about?
2: I miss the game. When after I present the Stanley Cup, when I'm coming home after work at night, I have to figure out what to do with myself because there's no hockey to watch.
4: Yeah.
2: We're excited. The game is so competitive, you know, and I mentioned some of the statistics before. Something like 54% of our games are tied at some point in the third period. Our games are predictably unpredictable. Mm-hmm. Our competitive balance is extraordinary. There are no easy nights for any of our teams. The races go down to the wire to get into the playoffs. And then, as you know from watching our playoffs, anything can happen. I'm excited to be back and watching hockey again. And I know our fans are and our players are. So, you know, this is a great time of year. Yeah, it's a crowded time of year. You mentioned it. There's a lot going on, but we know hockey fans will be back.
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18: I feel like that comes up a lot. 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
0: The following segment is for entertainment purposes only. 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
5: All right, 888-729-3776, 888-SAY-ESPN. With that in mind, we are taking your calls here and questions for Dad as we get going. I feel like you would have been proud of me, Dad, yesterday. Went and I had to show my fiance after I changed our filter after the quarterly alarm went off, the gift of clean air that we are being given back in the house. It's always the rock that you built this church on. So I felt like I made you proud. I'll send you the picture after the show. That thing was hurting. It looked like Pompeii up there, so it was due for the change.
1: Yeah, I'm glad you did. You know, you don't want those airborne spores floating around the house. You don't want that. Want to take care. Don't want me breathing that in. Not for you, not for your fiance, not for the dog either.
5: No, not for Gumbo. Lord knows pugs have a tough enough time breathing. Yep. We don't need to make it any harder. Let's go to the lines and talk to Casey in Florida. Casey, you're on the Golics here on ESPN Radio. What's your question for Dad?
6: Hey, good morning. Thanks for having me. I just became the manager of my four-year-old T-ball team, and the parents already started yapping at the first practice. Can you give me some fatherly advice on how to manage a T-ball team?
1: So let me tell you what. T-ball can be the most fun or the most frustrating if you let it, okay? Because as you know, the players will do anything but pay attention, and you'll try so hard to say only the person get the ball that the ball is hit to, but inevitably, whenever the ball is hit, every player charges it. You just enjoy the moment that they're out there playing. As far as parents are concerned, so I did this when I coached my kids, and my dad did this much more sternly when he was coaching us. I got the parents all together, and it depended what level. You know, now, so we're talking T-ball. You get them together, and you say, listen, this is fun. The first thing is fun. The second thing is fundamentals. If you can learn any fundamentals at that age, you'll try. But for the most part, it's going to be fun. We're not taking anything serious. Kids will move around in the field. Infield will be outfield. Outfield will be infield. And I don't. If you don't like the way I'm managing, you can take your kid to another team, right? You can do that. But these are T-ball kids. This is so non-competitive. The whole idea has to be fun. But don't talk to the parents in front of the kids.
5: Ooh.
1: Separate the parents from the kids when you have that discussion.
5: All right, that is sound advice. And I feel like, especially in this day and age, probably some of the most needed, because the kids present certain challenges, but it seems like the parenting nightmare stories have gotten increased tenfold.
1: When I was playing 11 and 12-year-old baseball, my dad was the manager. And my dad played offensive line, and he was still pretty good size and very intimidating. He was a former Marine. And there was a pop fly.
5: There's no such thing as a former Marine.
1: No, there's no such thing as an ex-Marine.
5: Ex-Marine, that's right, okay.
1: I said ex-Marine one time and got chastised, deserved it. So there was a pop. We were in the field. There's a pop fly to the first baseman. And the other team's manager, a father as well, was the first base coach. And it was right by the bag. And right as the ball was going to the mitt, the dad, the manager, yelled something. And the 11-year-old kid dropped the ball, right? So my dad didn't say anything then. The inning ended. We were coming off the field. And before that coach could go to his dugout, my dad walked on the field, called him over, and walked him out towards center field, had his arm on his shoulder. Unbeknownst to me, my dad was squeezing the life out of his neck. and said, if you ever, and he said it with his back to everybody, ever do that again, he said, I will embarrass you in front of these kids.

0: a week and a half, and I met my now wife at the University of Oregon. So my question is, where do you draw the line on forcing your fandom on your kid?
1: Wow. That's a tough one to ask, because I went to Notre Dame. My brothers went to Notre Dame. My wife went to St. Mary's. So while we tried to position it as, you know, for you and Jake playing football and Sydney swimming, go where you feel comfortable and want to go, yet our house was filled with Notre Dame memorabilia and paraphernalia, just filled. The brainwashing started early. Now, I didn't hear where he said his wife went to Oregon. I don't know where he was.
2: Well, no, he said they met at Oregon. So I'm assuming they both went to Oregon is what I'm getting, which to me makes it easy.
1: Well, yeah, it does make it, especially if you really dig your school. Do you go back to watch games? Are you a very involved alumni? Then it's easy. You know, you put the Oregon colors, you know, you put them in the kid's bed. You put them everywhere. I would have. But if you don't, if you're kind of come see, come saw about it, then you don't. You keep it neutral.
2: Especially when we're just talking about fandom. Because to your point, you had to approach that differently when we were getting ready to be recruited. This is a big decision about, you know, opportunity, where we wanted to play, all that jazz. If we're just talking about whose colors you're rep when you were a kid, that's a no-brainer. You throw that stuff around everywhere, and you go forward and prosper. Go Ducks. 888-729-3776. Let's get one more, and we got Troy in Indy. Troy, you're on the Golics on ESPN Radio. What's your question for Dad?
3: Hey, guys. How's it going?
1: Good.
2: Good.
3: I am currently dating this girl. We've been dating for about 2.5 years, and I am ready for her to move in with me. For context, she lives about 2 hours away, and she wants a ring on her finger before she wants to move, but I would like to live with someone before I even engage. So what do you guys think?
1: Wow. How old are you?
3: I am 25.
2: Okay.
1: Oh, okay.
2: All right.
1: Boy, that's a dilemma.
2: Putting the screws to you. Because I recently went through this, and so I can only espouse from my perspective, but going through and learning how to live with somebody, especially, I don't know if you've lived with a significant other in the past before or have gone through that, but you just learn so much about yourselves in the day-to-day processes that are going to define your life. Dad, you've obviously been married much longer than I, who am not even technically married yet. So where did you and Mom fall on this?
1: Well, I mean, we got engaged before we lived together. I was playing in Houston, and your mother was still in Chicago. And then we got engaged in an engagement story that's very embarrassing to me. So we were engaged, and then obviously we didn't live together till we were married. Listen, at the end of the day, the woman wins, right? I mean, you need to be comfortable in what you want to do. I get that. But at the end of the day, the woman wins. And if she is not going to move in with you unless she has a ring, well, then you have a choice to make. That's a choice I can't make for you. That's a choice Mike can't make for you. You know, if you feel you need to live with her before you get engaged and she's not going to do that, well, then you're rolling the dice, my friend. You're rolling the dice and you're saying, okay, do I keep her happy? And do you know you want to spend the rest of your life with this woman? Or do you need to live with her first? That's a you choice, my friend. That's what I'm not getting involved in.
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1: It's Matt Meyer here on ESPN Radio, presented by Progressive Insurance. He's Meyer Metcalf. I'm Matt Jones. They're doing a new thing here on the interwebs where on the ESPN YouTube page, you can see the best of Matt Meyer for the week. So I hope you all will go. If you're a listener of this show, go to the YouTube page. They have a clip up last week of where I did the top 10 games of the week. Go check it out. Click on it. Support your boys. That way, you know, people at ESPN know we exist. Because right now, I think the amount of people at ESPN that know I exist is five. You're more well-known because you've been on, like, big shows.
2: Yeah, I'm kind of everywhere. But I think people know you. People know who you are. They do.
1: Do they?
2: I think so. They listen. They're listening right now.
1: Well, thank you all. It's good to see. It's good to see all of you all. All right, so let's go over the two biggest pieces of news, I think, from the NFL so far this week. Number one, J.J. McCarthy has been traded from the Vikings to the Giants for a fifth-round pick. The Giants now add McCarthy to potentially compete against Jameis Winston for the starting job. And the Vikings essentially get, you know, a fifth-round pick. But really, they're saying, we're good with Carson Wentz and Kyler Murray, and they're giving up on the J.J. McCarthy era. I mean, this is a guy who was a first-round pick 2 years ago. Mm-hmm. Is that right? You rarely ever see this, Myron. You rarely ever see a guy just giving up on 2 years in. You've been around Minnesota.
2: Yeah.
1: Why just completely give up on him?
2: Because he's not good at football right now. I think that's like ultimately.
1: That's pretty harsh.
2: But I mean, it's just the reality. First off, I think people don't understand how young he is. J.J. McCarthy is younger than Ty Simpson, who was picked in this year's NFL draft by the Rams. Mm-hmm. J.J. McCarthy is a year younger than Shedeur Sanders, who was picked in the 2025 NBA NFL draft. So this is a very young quarterback, and it showed. Comes out of Michigan. Yes, he won a national championship, but he wasn't using his arm to do it. So I think Kevin O'Connell thought he had the Midas touch, and he just didn't have it with J.J. McCarthy. They moved up to get him as the 10th pick in the 2024 draft. And you're right. This is the Vikings saying, we failed. We got this one wrong. Maybe somebody else can turn things around with him. But it is a big admission if you're the Minnesota Vikings that this just didn't work with a young quarterback.
1: I mean, was there something happening, like, off the field? Because I it's hard for me to believe that you just simply cannot imagine a pick in the first round 2 years later playing. Like, there had to have been something, right?
2: Yeah, I mean, I've said it before. Like, I think he was a guy who had a hint of arrogance he'd never earned. I covered games. I was on the field, you know, for ESPN Radio as a sideline reporter. And I would watch Matt as he kind of came to the sidelines, and it was sort of just him. Like, it wasn't like everybody coming together.
1: I was going to say, there are reports that he and his teammates just didn't get it, right?
2: I would see frustrating moments where J.J. is kind of in his own world. And now, if you're 22, 21, when he played for the Vikings, if you're Justin Jefferson, you're going, this is the dude leading me in the prime of my career.
1: I said
2: he's
1: second year. He's third year.
2: Third year now. So that's the problem. It's a second full year. His first year he missed with an injury. So this is his second active year.
1: So he's going to the Giants, who have Jackson Dart, who's a year younger than him. Mm-hmm. So, you know, now he's heading into that, are you a career backup territory, right? Yeah. Do you think that's what's right for him?
2: I think right now he'd be lucky to be a career backup.
1: Okay, does he play this year? Because, I mean, the Giants probably believe that they could compete for a playoff berth. I personally, as much as I like Jameis, I don't think it's happening with Jameis. Like I said, I think he spent most of the offseason not prepared for football. Is there a world where by week 8, 9, J.J. McCarthy's playing?
2: I think Jameis Winston spends Saturday night figuring out his quotes. Like, I feel like he just focuses a lot on, like, what he's going to say when there's a microphone. And that's nothing against Jameis, but they paid him a lot of money. I think it was $13 million, a two-year deal. They're going to play Jameson until they feel like they can. But I think if the losses pile up, that's when you throw J.J. McCarthy in there. I mean, you mentioned a fifth-round pick. That's a lot better than a seventh round pick or a sixth round pick. It's a fifth round pick can be a guy. Better. Yeah, you know, so I think you got to put him out there if you're the Giants at some point if the season's lost.
1: All right. Now, yesterday, the big game was in Brazil. Cowboys lose. I want to talk about the last 30 seconds of the game for the Cowboys. Yeah. Let's talk about all they did wrong. Okay. They get down to the 1 yard line. So it is first and goal from the one, 30 seconds to go. So in my opinion, you have, this is what frustrates me about football. There are everyone in the NFL, or virtually all of them, know football better than me. But I do know math and like logic. Yeah. And sometimes I wonder if these coaches in the NFL or college have any sense of any of them. It's first and goal from the one. You got 30 seconds left. You have one timeout, and they have, I believe, one timeout. Mm-hmm. The most important thing for you to do here is, number one, try to score a touchdown. Mm-hmm. If you score a touchdown, then they are going to have to drive the length of the field. Number two, you'd like to waste as much of the clock as possible. And then number three, you got to make sure you get a field goal. Mm-hmm. They got number three. First and goal on the one, Myron, in my opinion, it's very simple. Run the ball. Mm-hmm. Run the ball. Yeah. You'll either score, or if you don't, you can then control the clock and put the amount of time on the clock that you want. Yeah. They throw the ball on first down. So they take away no time. Myron, in my opinion, that's a mistake. Mm-hmm. What did you think of the first call?
2: I thought it was ridiculous.
1: Okay.
2: I mean, there's no other word for it.
1: So on second down, now they run, but there's a false start. Mm-hmm. If you're an offensive lineman for the Cowboys, you cannot get a false start. You cannot. It's the most killer thing you can do because it takes running off the table at that point. And they get a false start. If I'm the offensive line coach, I'm like, start 3 seconds late. You cannot get a false start, Myron, from the 1 yard line.
2: And you can't get a false start in Brazil. Like, you're not playing in front of
1: what
2: a Baltimore
1: crowd. What does have to do with that?
2: Because it's not a crowd in Baltimore.
1: Oh, it's not live.
2: Where the noise. It's not that. You're in a neutral field in a different continent. Like, how do you mess that up?
1: Yeah. So that's their next mistake. Now they're backed up. Second down, don't get it. Now you're to third down. Apparently, Schottenheimer said to Dak, if in doubt at all, throw it out of the back of the end zone. Mm-hmm. Okay, that's not bad advice right there. But according to both Dak and Schottenheimer, that's what was in his head. So George Pickens is standing there wide open, and rather than throwing to him, he chucks it into the end zone. Mm-hmm. Do you think that was a mistake by Schottenheimer to sort of put in his mind, throw it away?
2: No, because I don't think anyone has to put anything in Dak Prescott's mind. He's a veteran. He's viewed as a top 10 quarterback in this league. No one should have to tell him how to handle those situations.
1: He should know, you mean?
2: Yes.
1: I pretty much agree with you. All right, so now you get to fourth down, you kick it, game's tied. This is what drives me crazy as a person who tries to have any rationality. There are 7 seconds left. Mm-hmm. Again, only one thing you can't do. The only thing you can't do is kick it out of the end zone.
2: Yep.
1: If you kick it and they catch and they field it, Myron, you are guaranteed to probably run the clock out.
2: Yeah.
1: And if you don't run the clock out, you're going to end up in just a Hail Mary situation. I think they said after the game, no one told the kicker to not kick it out.
2: Yeah. Funny how this is becoming a theme in Dallas.
1: How does nobody look at Aubrey, and maybe Aubrey should know, but the coaches should definitely say, do not kick it out of the end zone. How does nobody say that to them?
2: Because it's the Cowboys. Like, what? You're asking why aren't the things working that should work. You're asking why it's not 1 + 1 = 2 in Dallas. It never has been. 1 + 1 = 3 in Dallas. Time goes backwards. Nothing is the way it's supposed to be with that organization. Like, this is what they are. The thing that's supposed to happen that everybody else would do, the Cowboys are going to do the opposite. Like, this is what they are as a franchise.
1: So then they get the ball at the 35. Now, the one thing you can't do is allow them a pass that gets them in field goal range.
2: Yes.
1: They are in a defense where they leave the middle of the field completely open.
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1: Sylvester Stallone here on the Rich Eisen Show. The Steps, a memoir, is available wherever you get your books. And, you know, I cover the NFL draft for the NFL Network, and that the draft one year in Philadelphia, the draft hall was a makeshift draft hall on the steps of that Philadelphia Art Museum.
2: Oh, really?
1: Yeah, and off to the side was the stat was, you know, they had to remove the statue for just a few days, and they moved the statue to the side of the stage. And the number of people that were lined up to take a photograph with that statue rather than the actual NFL draft stage in the Ben Franklin, you know, parkway that was behind it. It's amazing, you know, and so it's an indelible film that you made, and that you're obviously, you know, chronicling your lead up to it. But when was the first time you started putting pen to paper about Rocky Balboa, Sylvester?
2: I had written probably about 10 screenplays that were pretty mediocre. But again, it's a skill set that takes a lot of work, and it's all about reduction. In other words, you take a sentence that's 25 words. Mm-hmm. Anyone can do that. That's just typing, and then you reduce it to 10. And those 10 words got to make sense with the next 10 words. It becomes kind of like literary math. All the words have to add up to telling the story. Well, that takes a lot of practice. So when I went to California, I finally figured I couldn't stay in New York anymore. I pretty much bombed out as much as I could. And I made a couple of dollars doing Lords of Flatbush, and, you know, bought a car, went to California, and then I found a place in the Valley. It was really rough, and for like, you know, $250 a week. And that's when I said, I got to keep writing. You have to constantly keep going to the gym with the brain. Otherwise, it'll become dormant. So my whole philosophy was I could not have any social life. You couldn't have that and have absolute 100% disciplined dedication to the fight that's coming up. It's kind of like with Marvin Hagler, we go to the mountains to train as opposed to training in Vegas and then going to a casino. It was absolute isolation. Well, so I wrote the screenplay Paradise Alley, which is pretty good, but I was so broke, I optioned it. I gave it away for $100. And I felt as though, God, there's this one producer that showed a little spark of interest. I said, I got to do something. Now, a lot of people think that it was based on Chuck Wepner. It wasn't. I always was fascinated with Rocky Marciano because we're like exactly the same size. So it was feasible that a guy like me could, you know, inhabit that kind of character. But nobody knew Rocky Marciano because that was the 50s. And right then, the Wepner fight came on, and I used that. I went to the producers. I said, see, this is actually feasible that a nobody, a bum, could go the distance with the greatest. I want to write the screenplay. They said, yeah, sure, whatever. And I went back there, and I literally I said, God, please, man, do something. Like, give it to me. And I didn't stop for 72 hours to write it in longhand. First draft wasn't very good, but it was at least it was there. Rocky was not a very savory guy. And then I added Adrian and the love. And actually, he wasn't even a boxer. I added that. And then we now had Apollo Creed and Mickey and all these other characters that inhabited the story that gave it life and relatability. And that's when the journey really started about, do you sell out? Do you stay true to it, or do you sell out because you know you're never going to have this opportunity again? You literally wrote a story that no one would ever give you. You're never going to come across it. It's designed for all your assets and cover all your flaws. It's like made for me. So when the price got up to this absurd amount, and I needed the money badly. It was, you know, pregnant wife and even afford a dog and like $80 left. And I was waiting that they were going to say, we're done. We don't want you anywhere. Deal's off. And then I was in big, big trouble. But I knew, and I told my wife, I said, if I sell this, we'll have some money, but you'll have a broken husband. I will never be able to forgive myself for not going the distance, at least trying. I've been doing this for 6 years. I got to ride it out because I'm never going to have this opportunity again. And then good fortune struck.
1: Sure did, man. And before we get to the Oscar night, which is the end of your book here, which scene are you most proud of from Rocky? Whether it's one you acted in or one you wrote, and at, you know, obviously you wrote it all, but which one?
2: Oh, that's a good question. There's two of them. The most pivotal scene is the one I wrote about in the book that it was canceled. I said, we have to do this scene. This is the key to the whole movie. And they go, now we have no time. We're, quote, pulling the plug. And I always thought that was a, you know, euphemism for, you know, a joke. No, they pulled the plug. Hmm. So all the lights went out, and this really, we were down in the Bowery, and I, you know, Rocky's little den there, it was horrible. And it's the first time I actually lost my composure, and I went to the producer. I said, you got to let me have one take. Please, I'm begging you, one take, because this is a take. And I've never heard this before where a man knows he's going to get terribly punished. He's going to get beaten. He knows he cannot win. But his interpretation of what victory is so personal that that in itself is a victory and a championship. And he goes, okay, you got one take. So they put the lights back on. And the camera starts to move, and I'm getting nervous because it's a long scene. If I stumble, they're going to pull the plug, and we got to go. But that's the scene when Rocky says, I can't win. He's better than me. I've been out walking around. I can't win. And she says, which is perfect, not you can do it, Rocky, or just try your best. She goes, what are we going to do? I go, I don't know, but it doesn't really matter if he opens my head. And then Rocky lays out for the first time that it's not about the victory that other people see. We all have our own goal that we consider a world championship. And that was something that everyone could relate to, because I'm going to lose, but it's how I lose that's important. And I felt that was the key scene. So the next day, the producers come out of the screening room and go, whoa, that's the most important scene. Yeah, I know. I told you, that's the whole plot. And so that's it. And the other scene was when Mickey comes up to the apartment. Nobody wanted to know me. I was a pariah. I was a loser. And then he wants to get involved because he sees an opportunity to try to salvage some of his life on Rocky's back. But he was never there when I needed him. And it said venting. And what I loved about that scene, he couldn't do it to the old man's face. You see, he just didn't have that cool streak, but he just rambled on and rambled on. And that was very biographical from my own life. And what was so funny was just, so that thing really took it out of me. And the sound man goes, were we rolling? What? He goes, well, just do it again. I go, let me tell you about a fact of life. You cannot ad-lib and ad-lib. An ad-lib is a one-off. You know what I mean? So you have to go down and dig something else out. And I was, oh, man, I was so exhausted, because if you saw that scene, it's one of those, You pull out all the stops. But luckily, that character was such a blessing for me, and I felt so much for that character of Mickey Burgess Meredith, his brilliant energy, that it came out very, very well. And I thought that was the real, that was such an act of forgiveness. Mm. It's almost like a father and son coming back. I forgive you for ignoring me and, like, degrading me my whole life. now I love you. Let's do it together. So that scene was to me very, very, very valuable for the continuity and the soul.
1: I love it. Love it. And last one for you on this here. You're going to eat lightning and you're going to crap thunder. Is that your writing or is that Burgess Meredith ad-libbing?
2: That's me.
1: Where'd that come from? You heard it somewhere or you just...
2: No, it's an old, I try to go for all these euphemisms from the past, like, women, weakened legs and all that kind of stuff. And these were fighters would say, what is it? Pull up your socks and knock that guy's jock off, or women weakened legs, or you're going to eat thunder and you're going to crap lightning and crap lightning. These are old terms from the 20s.
1: Mm-hmm.
2: So I would go back and I try to, rework them because that's where Mickey's brain was.
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21: 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Week 4 of the NFL season is bubbling to the surface. We'll preview a number of matchups there. We've got Friday Night Lights, the college football edition to get to, but we will begin in the playoffs of the WNBA. Now, already in the first round, the one seed went down as the Lynx were swept by the eight-seeded Liberty. Now, the two-seed Golden State Valkyries playing a winner-take-all game 3 at home against the seven-seed Dallas Wings. Winner advances to the semifinals. We go to the fourth quarter. This Dallas Wing was flying high on her way to 30.
22: Ogunbowale off one leg, able to knock it in again. Ogunbowale with a 30-burger in game 3. Timeout, Golden State.
21: Call on ESPN2. The back-and-forth game continues. Valkyries down a point in the final minutes.
22: Golden State with one timeout in their reset remaining. Dallas with just their reset left. Williams springs free. Her jumper is good. Golden State back in front, 1:17 to go.
21: The shot is good there. Could the Valkyries close it out and advance? The call on ESPN2.
22: To make it a two-possession game, she got it. Four-point lead. Dallas out of timeout. Becker's across the timeline. The heave is off. Golden State has its very first playoff series win. The Valkyries take down the Wings in dramatic fashion here at Valhalla.
21: Survive in advance. That's what the Valkyries did to beat the Dallas Wings. 19 points, 4 boards for Williams. She joined Angel Gray after the win.
23: Gabby, with George Lucas in the building, of course, the Force had to be with Valhalla tonight, down 16 points. What exactly was going through your mind, through this team's mind, in order to have this comeback win?
24: We just, what up, George Lucas? That's pretty cool. We just tried to keep our composure. We just kept talking to each other, stay together. I was not good tonight, but my teammates just kept telling me to keep my head up, and that allowed me to get going in the fourth.
23: We heard many conversations with you and Coach as well. You only had 2 points in the first half, 17, 19 actually, to finish this ball game, 17 in the second half. What was going through your mind and about how you got into your flow state?
24: My teammates, they just opened up everything for me, obviously. Y'all love to do it. Y'all, a good thing I got a good skincare routine. Really well. Alicia Clark is one of the best defenders in this league, but my teammates got going and that opened things up for me in the second half.
23: You mentioned your teammates, the chemistry for this team everyone talks about amongst this league. Veronica Burton and Tiffany Hayes, the impact that they were able to make, can you speak to it?
24: It was, yeah, I mean, they just set the tempo, they set the tone. Kia Stokes and Kyla Charles made game-winning plays tonight. Absolutely game-winning. That's why Kia's a two-time WNBA champion. And Kai, man, she just makes things that just let us breathe, I guess. I don't know how to say it, but I just feel good when Kai's on the floor.
23: You talked about you having fun, the joy that you've been able to play with this year, and Natalie Nicasse breathing so much of that life into you. Can you talk to that relationship and what it's like to get the franchise's first series win?
24: Before the game, that Valhalla has been my safe place, and that's what gives me confidence. It gives us all confidence because we get to be our authentic selves here, and it's honestly like there's some magic in this building. I swear there is.
23: When the clock hit zeros, you were visibly emotional. What was running through your mind?
24: Man, I'm happy. I don't care. I'm happy. I'm late right now.
23: Congrats, and we'll see you in the semis.
24: Yeah.
21: All right, that was Gabby Williams with Angel Gray. On the losing side, here's Wings head coach Jose Fernandez.
25: You know, very grateful for the staff that we put together and the team that I coached all year long. You know, coming into a franchise that won 10 games last year and winning 27, putting yourself in a position where you're probably 15 minutes away to go to the semis. With a roster that will deplete it from injuries. First round pick, also our best perimeter defender. Shooter, and Lon Smith, our best interior defender. For this group to come in here and do what they did and still continue to fight and prepare and believe in and play for one another, I'm extremely proud of that.
1: That was Dallas Wings head coach Jose Fernandez. Golden State will face the Las Vegas Aces in the second round beginning on Sunday. You're listening to SportsCenter All Night on ESPN Radio. To college football we go now. Two undefeateds in the ACC showdown on Friday night. Lane Stadium in Blacksburg, Virginia. 4-0 Virginia Tech hosting 4-0 Pitt Panthers. What a game this was. Third quarter now. Pitt with the ball trailing, but not for long.
20: And the give is off the left side and loose, getting to the 10, down to the 5. Nice into the end zone for the touchdown. Damon Ferguson, showing great patience, went out to his left and then cut it back. And he did a little zig and a zag. And the freshman from Gwin Oak, Maryland, scores.
1: The call on Pitt Panthers Radio Network, and the Panthers continued it in the fourth.
20: Panthers needed 5. Lee picks up 6 and a first down at the 29. Now they throw the pass down the field. Touchdown for the Panthers on the right pylon, pulling it in and backing it up and going in the end zone is Blue Hicks. Blue Hicks gives the Panthers additional lead.
1: That score would make it 34-24, but Virginia Tech would add a touchdown and a safety late to pull within 2. That would set up a 36-yard field goal to win it with the clock set to expire.
20: This will be Love's 36-yard field goal attempt. Tutton holding, Epling snapping from the right hash. Good snap. The ball is down. The kick is on its way. The kick is up and good.
2: No good.
3: He missed it.
2: No
3: good. He missed it.
20: The crowd thought it was good. And the official said no go. The Panthers win. A big upset in Blacksburg.
1: Pitt Panthers improved to 5-0 on the season with that. Pittsburgh trailed 14-0, but scored 21 unanswered points to come from behind despite losing starting quarterback Mason Heinchel to an injury on the fourth play of the second half. Here's Pitt head coach Pat Narduzzi on ESPN.
4: Coach Narduzzi, what are your emotions right now?
5: Wow. We got a hell of a football team. Now, any of those voters out there, if they wake their ass up, okay, they might figure that out, okay? And I'll tell you what, we beat a damn good football team in Virginia Tech, but I can't say enough. We got 4 turnovers defensively, offense made plays when they needed to, and we got that dub.
4: Well said. An unfortunate storyline is your starting quarterback, Mason Heinchel, goes down. Insert into the chat, Holden Garner. What did you see from him tonight?
5: No, he did some nice things. I mean, he hadn't played a whole lot of football, but did he throw any interceptions? No. He made plays, and he made enough plays to get a W.
4: Is it safe to say Enter Sandman will no longer be on the playlist at practice?
5: It won't be. It might be in that locker room. I guarantee you that.
1: The Pitt Panthers 5-0 for the second time in 3 years. All right, a Big Ten battle in Evanston at newly built Ryan Field, home of the 2-1 Northwestern Wildcats, hosting a 3-1 Penn State team. First quarter, Northwestern established the ground game.
20: Childs under center on second and goal. Aiden Childs sneaking for it off the left side into the end zone. Touchdown! Aiden Childs with the first touchdown in the new Ryan Field. And the Wildcats, with some history, extend the lead here in the first quarter.
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20: Trips to the right, second down and 8 here at the 38-yard line. Here's Hyman again through the right side, 30, cuts left, 25, 20, 15, 10, 5, touchdown!
1: And if you thought to yourself, well, Penn State is going to stop the run at some point. No, no, no. It didn't stop there either.
20: And Childs will give it off. Kamalafe powers his way into the end zone. Touchdown.
3: So Caleb gets the touchdown anyway. And now the Wildcats have put up 30 points. And they extend the lead here with a minute 13 to go in the third quarter. It's 30-7.
1: Northwestern set season highs with 413 yards rushing and 506 yards overall. Wildcats pound Penn State 34-13 in the first ever game at the new Ryan Field. All right, let's preview some of the big time matchups later on today. How about number 14, Iowa, hosting fifth ranked Ohio State? ESPN college football analyst Nick Saban, also a pretty good ball coach in his heyday on the Pat McAfee show, says Iowa is his super dog matchup.
6: I want to tell these folks right here, this is an announcement that I should not make. I picked Iowa as my super dog for the game tomorrow.
8: Oh! Oh!
10: Love it!
8: Oh! Wow.
12: They got a cover?
13: Whoa. Don't ask a follow-up.
8: Yeah, shut up.
6: No follow-up.
12: I didn't. Yeah. Of course.
13: Nick Saban starting Let's Go Hawks chants in Iowa City. College football is the greatest.
1: All right, so the Buckeyes will have to match up against Iowa in one of the best college football venues in the country, Kinnick Stadium. Here's Buckeyes head coach Ryan Day.
26: It's a very difficult place to play. You just see teams who go in there, and like you said, first off, you got just the environment in general. It's a loud environment, so we got to be able to handle that part of it. But this is a big opportunity for our team, I think, to go onto a tough road environment against a very good team and go get a win.
1: That one kicks off at 3:30 Eastern time today. How about number 16, Mississippi State, hosting number 7, Alabama, a matchup that began back in 1896. This will be the 109th meeting all time. Host of ESPN Radio's The Golics, Mike Golic Jr., says this could be the game of the weekend.
27: Mississippi State giving up, I think, over 400 yards in each of the last two games. I do worry about that, this offense for Kalen DeBoer right now. I mean, Ryan Coleman-Williams, who had been left for dead by so many people, gets the video game cover and then largely disappears last season. It seems to be factoring back into the offense again. The line looks better. There's a lot to like about this Bama squad here. I think this is going to be a really good game. I think we're going to see well quarterbacked moments from both, but I do think Alabama has what it takes to get it done and looks like an improved team for DeBoer.
1: ESPN college football analyst Greg McElroy on SportsCenter on what impresses him about Bama quarterback Keelon Russell.
28: Right now, Kev, it's amazing to watch him throw the ball down the field. I mean, it's the deep ball's got like a tracking device. I mean, it's on time, it's on target, it's in stride. And against South Carolina, I mean, he threw three touchdown passes that went 30-plus yards. He is, in the last two games, he's 44 of 57 for 685 and 7 touchdowns, and he's averaging more than 10 yards an attempt. So every time he lets it go, Alabama's moving the chains. And you look at just how he's progressing, it's really been remarkable. He looks more and more comfortable each and every week.
1: Here's more from Greg McElroy on Mississippi State quarterback Kamario Taylor.
28: He's going to make the defense wrong regardless. Very heavily predicated on the RPO. So he's reading linebackers. He's reading secondary defenders. The ball goes in the belly of the back. He's looking at the second level, and he gets the ball out really quickly. And if he guesses wrong, you still can't tackle him. That's how you have 14 touchdown passes already. He's tied for the most in the FBS. 9 of those are from 20-plus yards. That's also the most in the country. He's hitting the ball down the field in a really big way. And Alabama's own defensive coordinator said that playing him is about as good a quarterback as we've played against. And that's saying a lot considering he played against Fernando Mendoza in the Rose Bowl last year.
1: All right, that game kicks off at noon Eastern time. You can watch it on ABC. How about unranked Clemson hosting fourth-ranked Miami Hurricanes? The all-time series between the schools is deadlocked at 7-7. Here's Canes head coach Mario Cristobal.
29: They didn't get off to the start they wanted in game one, but since then have been playing really high-level football in a lot of different ways. To give you an idea, the last three games, they are 3-0. In that 3-0 span, they've outscored their opponents and double the amount of opponent points in terms of what they've done offensively. They have, they're averaging almost 200 yards rushing a game, allowing only 12 points a game, and forcing 5 turnovers, holding opponents to a very low third-down percentage conversion rate. Particularly important to mention is their second half. They do a great job adjusting. In the second half, I don't believe they've allowed a touchdown.
1: Now from Boston and Pate, here's Will Compton.
0: Here's what you got to watch for. It's how is Clemson going to defend Malachi Toney? We all know this is one of the best players in the country. And Malachi Toney, he feasts on man-to-man coverage. Clemson loves to play man-to-man coverage. They like to have a robber. They like to have a hole player, a rat player. What you want to watch for is if somebody, what we called it defensively, was double the star. So that hole player, that robber player, getting an extra set of eyes on Toney. Because if they do have a good game plan defensively for Malachi Toney, I do like the pass rush of Clemson. London Barrett will help both guys that can get after the quarterback. Because I'm not fully sold on Miami's offensive line yet. They had some leakage against a couple teams, Wake Forest in particular. So I'm going to go off the bus. I don't think it's going to be a splattering. Now, don't get me wrong. Do I think Clemson's going to win this game? No. However, this is where they make it interesting. It could be a lower scoring game. That's what you want to look out for.
1: Clemson, Miami, 7:30 Eastern time. That game will kick off, and you can watch it on ABC. All right, coming up next, we will dive in the divisional rounds around Major League Baseball and the playoffs. What does Aaron Boone, the manager of the Yankees, expect from Aaron Judge? You'll hear from him next. 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
7: 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It's an SEC showdown in Knoxville. Tennessee came up short against top-ranked Texas in its conference opener. Now, the Vols look to bounce back as the 3-1 Auburn Tigers come to town. 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
2: we are at a sold-out Yankee Stadium. The Yankees could close the series out, and the Red Sox are trying to extend it to a Game 3. Driven deep to right field. Abreu back on the track, at the wall. See ya! A home run for Garcia.
3: We just continue to play our game.
2: High fly ball, right field and deep. Abreu back. He's on the track. He's at the wall. He leaps. See ya! A three-run home run for Bellinger. And the Yankees have broken it open. And that'll do it. They sweep the arch-rival Red Sox out of the playoffs.
1: We are through the wild card round and on to the divisional series. AL East foes, the New York Yankees. And now will be the Tampa Bay Rays. They will meet up for a five-game series. Will the Bronx Bombers have their biggest star? Here's Yankees skipper Aaron Boone.
4: We'll see. He'll be working out today. he hit again live yesterday at Yankee Stadium. He's doing more today, I think, over at GMS and here. So, we'll make those calls probably later tonight.
5: Aaron, has he run the bases yet?
4: I don't know if he's run the bases. He started running.
5: Do you need to see him run the bases before you could consider carrying?
4: No, sometimes running the base, like, they replicate things in other ways. So, again, the trainers obviously will play a big part in this. As the day unfolds, we'll see where we're at and what it potentially looks like for the series.
1: So Aaron Judge, still an unknown. This we do know, who will get the ball for game one for the Yankees. Aaron Boone will give it to right-hander Gerrit Cole. Not a hard decision, says Boone.
4: Carlos was in the mix for every game in the wild card series too. So, I mean, that's just how good we feel about where Carlos is with our four guys that we're obviously going to lean on here in the postseason. So, yeah, I mean, it was

0: time. As for the 98-win Tampa Bay Rays with the league's 28th highest payroll, here's Rays manager Kevin Cash, potentially facing the Yankees with or without Aaron Judge.
1: I look at Aaron Judge as being the best player in our sport when he's right. I mean, you got Unicorn and Shohei Ohtani. We don't see him very often. And then you got Aaron Judge. So it's different. I mean, the game planning, we haven't seen too many games with him not in it. It was a little odd going up to Yankee Stadium and not seeing him in there. But they have a very good lineup. They've been very good without him. I think it's incredibly impressive, the offensive success that they have had missing the best hitter in our sport.
0: Rays and the Yankees get going at 6:30 Eastern time. Another division round matchup falls within the same division as well, the Cleveland Guardians and the rebirth Chicago White Sox. Guardians manager Stephen Vogt on the divisional matchup.
2: I think there's familiarity there, and they have it with us. You know, and so this is three straight years where we've been fortunate to get to the postseason and found our way into playing a divisional opponent, which, you know them well. You've played them a lot. There's a little bit of a rivalry there because all 3 years it's kind of been that's who you've been racing with to get in. And so there's emotion. There's a lot of things that make this series really exciting. And but I do think it's there's no secrets. There's no secrets. We know them. They know us. And so it's just go out and execute. Go. And so let's see who can win three games before the other team.
0: White Sox and the Guardians in Cleveland at 1 o'clock Eastern time. You got the Dodgers matching up against the Braves. Here's Dodgers manager Dave Roberts on Facing Atlanta.
3: What makes a team like that dangerous is they've already been in the fight. They've already got their intensity up. They can manage emotions. They've come out of the series with some momentum coming out of winning a series. The advantage for us is we have an opportunity to not let their pitching staff come up for air. And how do you do that? You have to exhaust the starter tomorrow. You have to get in their pen, and you have to have them deploy arms as soon as possible and get that carousel going and continue to beat starters, and then you can suffocate them. But if you sit back and let that starter go six or seven innings, that now resets Penn, and it changes the dynamic of a series.
0: First pitch, 4 p.m. Eastern time in Los Angeles. We'll take a look at NFL Week 4 next. 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
1: In college football, Pitt improves to 5-0 after Virginia Tech misses a 36-yarder, which would have won it. And Northwestern opened up its new stadium by stomping out Penn State in a Big Ten matchup. The Wildcats hit season highs with 413 yards rushing and 506 yards offensively overall. And in the WNBA, winner take all between the Valkyries and the Wings. The winner is off to the semifinals.
2: To make it a two-possession game, she got it. Four-point lead. Dallas out of timeouts. Becker's across the timeline. The heat is off. Golden State has its very first playoff series win. The Valkyries take down the Wings in dramatic fashion. Here at Valhalla.
1: That's what it sounded like on ESPN2. So the two-seeded Valkyries take down the seven-seed Dallas Wings. Valkyries guard Tiffany Hayes on what she saw from Gabby Williams late in that game.
3: Big shot Gabby. She's our dog. She's our leader. She the one we go to. And she showed you exactly why she is who she is. So we'll do it again and again, over and over. And we believe in her. And it's Gabby Williams. What you talking about?
1: Williams said she didn't have a great game, but had some big shots down the stretch. 19 points for her, including four boards. Here is Valkyries forward Gabby Williams on where her mindset has been through the playoffs.
4: Where has your mindset been at through these three games, whether it was the 36 against the Wings in game two or just what you were able to do tonight?
5: I love these situations. I love high-pressure situations. I think I'm best when I don't have a choice, but to be my best. So I like being put into that position.
1: Golden State will face the Las Vegas Aces in the semifinals beginning on Sunday. 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A reminder, tune in for college football action as Tennessee hosts Auburn. 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The Browns Thursday night and that victory over Aaron Rodgers and the Pittsburgh Steelers propelled the Cleveland Browns to a 3-1 start this year and some early respect by many pundits, including on Sportsmanlike's Chris Canty.
6: Going into their Week 11 bye week, it's not inconceivable that they're 8-2 or 7-3. It's just not. Like the toughest opponents that I would say are on that schedule are the Baltimore Ravens and the Pittsburgh Steelers in Pittsburgh. We just saw them beat the Steelers.
7: Correct.
6: Yeah, I mean, if they get that version of Deshaun Watson, what we've seen over the last 3 weeks, it's not off the board that this team goes to the playoffs. It's not.
1: Co-host Evan Cohen of Unsportsmanlike wondered aloud about the departure of one star.
8: You think Myles Garrett misses Cleveland now? Better record than the Rams. Do the Browns miss him? I ain't blaming him for retroactively what happened. What I'm saying is, something's different. He's arguably, he and Joe Thomas are the best players for the Cleveland Browns since Bernie Kosar in our lifetime, right?
9: Mm-hmm.
8: Something's different. Do not take this as me blaming Miles. He's a first ballot Hall of Famer. But how can I not sit there and say, something is different?
1: Now, Rich Eisen, host of the Rich Eisen Show, says the Browns are silencing some.
10: This is a surprise, as Watson played a first half reminiscent of his heydays in Houston. Andrew Berry, the general manager of this team, he has drafted some studs, all being put together by a head coach that when he was hired by the Browns, I mean everybody in Cleveland and certainly around the football world would like, why are they hiring Todd Monken? I don't think we're asking that anymore, are we?
1: Now, Thursday night also caught a number of what seemed to be some not safe for work exchanges between head coach Mike McCarthy and his quarterback Aaron Rodgers. On Get Up, ESPN NFL analyst Dante Whitner says he was good with it.
11: I don't have a problem with it.
12: You know, you okay?
11: Guys are trying to win a football game. This has happened too many times for Pittsburgh. And Aaron Rodgers is running out of time. He has 1 year left, and he wants to win. And you have to remember what a quarterback is dealing with. He's trying to break the huddle. He's looking at the defense. He's setting up protection.
7: He's on the road.
11: He's managing the clock. I don't have a problem with him showing that expression from the sideline for the head coach because they have to get it ready. Remember, the confusion that it's taking right now can be the difference between a completion, an incompletion, a touchdown, and a turnover.
1: ESPN Radio's Matt Jones of Matt and Myron says Aaron Rodgers is more unlikable than ever.
9: You had the interaction between Mike McCarthy and Aaron Rodgers where they're both cussing at each other. Some of that's just like long time people that have worked together for a long time. Aaron Rodgers to me is the least likable player in sports. I've said this many times, but I think he's even less likable than he used to be. Every single time he makes a mistake, you can see on his face he's blaming someone else. Every time it's either Mike McCarthy, it's the receiver. He stares down the lineman. He's looking at the offensive coordinator. It is never Aaron Rodgers' fault. He is like a six-year-old with his facial expressions when they screw up. I think as a teammate, that would be really, really hard to deal with.
1: Well, we don't have to look at Aaron Rodgers at least on this Sunday after losing on Thursday night. One matchup on Sunday includes former coordinators of the Detroit Lions, Bears head coach Ben Johnson versus Jets head coach Aaron Glenn. Now we know no Caleb Williams for the Bears with that hamstring injury, and the Bears are keeping close to the vest if it will be QB2 Tyson Bagent or QB3 Case Keenum.
12: You are excited between Bagent and Keenum. Please.
13: And then let me throw Miller Moss into the mix too.
12: Miller Moss. Anybody else? I mean, Tim Bridgewater, you're gonna call him? Or?
13: Never know. Honestly, I feel really good about the whole room, and so I don't know that there's a bad choice or a wrong choice. So we're very, very fortunate that we've got guys that we believe in. The whole team believes. It's not just the coaching staff. The whole team believes in everybody in that room. And so no, it's one of those things that you can't go wrong. You just want to make sure you're doing right by all the guys on the team and you're putting yourself in the best chance to win the ball game. So I'm looking forward to seeing what it looks like on Sunday.
1: And perhaps because I'm sitting in the Chicagoland area, I think that Ben Johnson could win with Miller Moss, but I don't think we're going to get a chance to find out. Now, Jets head coach Aaron Glenn, here he is, talking to the media on not knowing who's going to be under center for the Bears.
14: There's a good amount of studying that goes in, and as much as you can try to put guys in a box, you try to. Obviously, man, with Caleb, the thing that you have to be ready for is just the off-scripted plays and things like that. But the other two quarterbacks, we see those guys able to get back, get the ball out of their hands really, really quick. We'll be prepared for all that, and that's how this game is. You know, we don't know who's going to be the quarterback, but you know, we got to be prepared to play football. And at the end of the day, that's what we have to do is play football.
1: Bears and the Jets kick off 1 o'clock Eastern time in Chicago.
15: Bears look like they're going to bring the blitz. Here comes the heat. They're bringing extras. The throw intercepted by T.J. Edwards.
16: Who's able to accept accountability? And it's all of us. We all got to own it. And we just got to do a better job.
1: That was a call on ESPN 1000 as the Bears taking down the Eagles. They handled them even with Case Keenum on Monday Night Football. So speaking of those Bears, they put a good beat down on the Eagles. No easy bounce back for Philadelphia hosting Sean McVay and the Rams, but no Aaron Donald for Los Angeles. Here's Sean McVay.
17: Just got some soreness there, you know, just working through it. And, you know, kind of like what I've always talked to you guys about. I think our job as coaches is put our players in positions that have successful outcomes. He's as tough as it gets, just not feeling good enough. And I think it would be irresponsible on my part. And obviously talking with Reggie to ask him, he would do it and he could probably go be productive. But part of our job is to protect these tough dudes like him from themselves. And that's kind of what went into the decision. And, you know, you guys know him. He's working as hard as he can to get himself feeling as good as possible. And we're hopeful and optimistic that good days are ahead.
1: Coming out of retirement after a couple of years is not so easy, even when you're built like Aaron Donald, but the Rams may still have a chance to top the Eagles. In fact, I'm sure they do. Harry Douglas on Get Up says the Eagles are trending in the wrong direction.
18: They lack an identity. We don't know if they want to be a run team, pass team. They started running the football very effectively last week, and then they got entirely too cute offensively. And now if you're not going to be, are you going to be without Devontae Smith? You're already down Dallas Goedert. I don't think things are trending upwards for this Philadelphia Eagles football team. And Y'all, let's be honest. They're lucky right now that they have two wins because they should have lost to the Tennessee Titans. I think things are trending downward right now for the Philadelphia Eagles.
1: Rams and the Eagles kick off at 1 o'clock Eastern time on Sunday. All right, Cowboys and the Texans in Houston Sunday. Dallas made a trade for Steelers cornerback Joey Porter Jr. Here's owner Jerry Jones on 105.3 The Fan on that move.
7: He's got some different aspects to him that are pluses as a player, as an athlete, as a, his skills. And so we hope that this is not only an improvement in our, just generally our personnel, but we hope it can really be one that he really finds his level of, if you will, abilities or level to perform on the field. I would hope we'd mirror maybe the George Pickens move that brought him in. And I know that's pretty high bar. That's pretty high expectations. But you have to have them to make a trade like this.
1: Cowboys are 1-2 to start the season. Jerry still has confidence in his staff.
7: You can 1,000% assume that the confidence is there. What is important to understand is that I knew that you were going to have mistakes, have always known you were going to have mistakes, only surpassed by maybe the ones that I made yesterday. And so that's what we do. We get in and look at those mistakes. And by the way, we get some encouragement by the ones that we didn't make or the ones somebody else made that let us look good doing what we'd planned to do.
1: Let's break it down. ESPN NFL analyst Mina Kimes on the Golics on what the difference will be in this Cowboys-Texans matchup.
19: I think it's going to depend on whether or not Dallas can find ways to buy time for Dak Prescott, and that way he can sort of access some of the explosives we've seen other offenses, Joe Burrow, Josh Allen, have success with against this Texans defense. I think if the Cowboys play more dink and dunk, that'll play into the Texans' hands. But, of course, that starts with the offensive line. And, you know, Dallas has been good despite the loss of Tyler Smith, who's their best offensive lineman. But, yeah, you know, it's going to have to take a Dak Prescott masterclass, I suppose, because on the other side of the ball, I actually like the Texans' offense with Nico Collins returning.
1: That game is in Houston with a 1 o'clock Eastern kickoff time. All right, Buffalo Bills, they are off to a 3-0 start. That is not the case for the New England Patriots, who are 1-2. Head coach Mike Vrabel on dealing with the absence of two key defenders, cornerback Christian Gonzalez and defensive tackle Christian Barmore.
20: That's just what the situation is. I'm not sure. There's nothing we can do about it. You know, we can make sure that the guys that are playing are ready and that we continue to do the things that we know that are going to help us. But, you know, that happens every week in the National Football League. I'm looking forward to seeing the guys that are going to play in there.
1: Patriots cornerback Marcus Jones spoke to ESPN Radio's Christine Lisi.
21: He's an incredible player, first off. He can make all the plays with his legs and also his arm and everything, and then also containing him and, you know, getting pressure. Usually the first guy to get there doesn't, you know, make the tackle and everything like that, so we definitely have to slow him as a defense.
1: That one also is at 1 o'clock Eastern time. Bills hosting the Patriots. Our Bengals and the Jaguars are both off to 2-1 starts. ESPN Radio's Freddie Coleman says Trevor Lawrence has outplayed one Joe Burrow.
22: Joe Burrow, 6 touchdowns, 1 interception, completing close to 71% of his passes, 743 yards. Trevor Lawrence completing close to 67% of his passes, 616 yards, 7 touchdowns, 2 interceptions. But Trevor Lawrence has looked better with the part compared to Joe Burrow. There's been some throws that Joe Burrow has missed, or that fumble late in the game against the Pittsburgh Steelers. He did not manage the ball securely. Trevor Lawrence loves games like these. He's going to show out. He's a physical quarterback. That physicality is going to win out over Mr. Finesse when it comes to Joe Burrow.
1: That one also at 1 o'clock p.m. Eastern time kickoff. All right, in the Bay Area now, the 49ers look like they could be a problem this year. 3-0 start for the Niners facing the 2-1 Denver Broncos on Sunday. ESPN NFL analyst Dan Orlovsky says the 49ers quarterback Brock Purdy is outplaying them all.
23: Oh, he's the best quarterback in football right now. There's no one playing the position better. If you tell me Josh Allen, I'll tell you Brock Purdy. If you tell me Patrick, I'll tell you Brock Purdy. When it comes to this, we often hear the phrase neck up. There's no one playing faster from the neck up than Brock Purdy without being hurried. There's no one playing calmer from the neck down. And to do both of those at the same time makes you very rare.
1: Now let's hear from, pardon the interruption, crew, on what's the most intriguing matchup for week four. Tony Kornheiser and Pablo Torre discuss.
0: All right, Pablo, what is the most intriguing week four NFL storyline?
2: What's going on with the Eagles and how worried should Philadelphia be, Tony? There's a lot going on in Philly. Sixers, Phillies, not great over there. This defense, though, the Eagles defense, just months ago, it felt like they were great. They were a contender. We should be afraid of the Eagles because the defense is that fearsome. And I don't know why they are the opposite. It is stunning. It feels like perhaps a thing you can't quite solve. It feels like an investigation that I don't know if I can get to the bottom of, frankly.
0: So you think it's the Eagles against the Rams. And I agree that that's an important game. And I think the Rams, I've said this before, the Rams' schedule has been impossible geographically to this point. They start out in Australia. They go to sea level at Los Angeles. They go to altitude in Denver. And now they have to go across the entire country, play in Philadelphia where their body clock, it's 10 in the morning. So, you know, and everybody thought how great the Rams would be, and they may well be that great, but they haven't started out that great. But I'll disagree with you on this, and I will say the game that you got to have eyeballs on is Kansas City at Las Vegas. Because the Raiders are the most surprising team in the league. Not only are they both undefeated, because with Mahomes, you think Kansas City can be undefeated in the first three games. No, the Raiders, who were 3-14 last year, the Raiders are undefeated. They're 3-0. Can they possibly actually beat Kansas City if Mahomes is healthy? Can they cover the 4.5 points? I mean, to me, when the Raiders are good, the NFL is better. Okay, it's important. And for me, it's a throwback kind of situation where you had Hank Stram and Al Davis. I haven't felt this way about the Raiders and the Chiefs in a long time because the Raiders have been nothing. So I think it's a big deal.
2: Tony, Fernando Mendoza, the number one overall pick, has all of these endorsements and commercials. He may not see the field this season. That's how the Raiders shockingly are. And as a guy who does backup duty on a certain national program, I can relate to his frustration. But that is it. We are done.
1: How about that? 3-0 Raiders versus the 3-0 Chiefs in Las Vegas, 4:25 Eastern time on Sunday. Our top sound is next. 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
1: 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I'm Judson Richards. We will do that hockey momentarily, but first, here is our top sound.
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0: Number five.
1: The Capitals won in Raleigh thanks to a three-goal first period. And here is the third heard on Capitals Radio Network.
4: Caps coming across very quickly here. Dubois. And a shot attempt. They score! Tuck cleans up the rebound. He's got his second of the game. Oh, baby. 5:37 to go. Here in the first period. It's 3-0 Washington.
0: Number four.
1: Northwestern blew out Penn State, and here's the touchdown in the second quarter to put them up 10. 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
5: Trips to the right, second down and 8 here at the 38-yard line. Here's Hyman again through the right side, 30. Cuts left, 25, 20, 15, 10, 5, touchdown!
0: Number 3.
1: And in Winnipeg, the Bruins won in overtime. Here is the call of that winning goal on 98.5 The Sports Hub.
6: Leon, deflected pass. Pasternak's got it. Peterka joins him on the rush. Pasta trying to flip him ahead. He's got Peterka coming down the middle, and he scores! J.J. Peterka, the overtime game winner! And the Bruins take it 4-3.
0: Number two.
1: The Valkyries advance to the semifinals of the WNBA playoffs, and Gabby Williams, two-pointer late, put them up for good. ESPN2 had the call.
7: Golden State with one timeout and their reset remaining. Dallas with just their reset left. Williams springs free. Her jumper is good. Golden State back in front, 1:17 to go.
0: Number one.
1: And finally, it came down to the wire in Blacksburg, and Pitt was the team that remained unbeaten. The call on the Pitt Panthers radio network.
8: This will be Love's 36-yard field goal attempt. Tutton holding, Epling snapping from the right hash. Good snap. The ball is down. The kick is on its way. The kick is up and good. Said no go. The Panthers win. A big upset in Blacksburg.
1: Oh, what a Friday it was. That was our top sound. Let's stick with some more hockey here on SportsCenter All Night. In Dallas, Blues in control of the Stars. We go to period number two.
9: Blues strip it loose. In. Broberg. Wide open net. They score! Dalibor Dvorsky. As the Blues caught Ottinger, who had fell to the ice. 2-0 St. Louis, 6:55 to play, second period.
1: That highlight heard on 101 ESPN. Blues blanked the Stars with a final of 4-0. There was only one goal scored between the Red Wings and the Rangers, and this was it.
6: Tolvanen, left wing side, finds a man, Will Cooley. Now Perreault pulls up, right wing circle, up top, Dursey, he scores! A blast from Sean Dursey, a power play goal, and the Rangers off to a torrid start, have the first 6 shots of the game, and get the first goal on the power play.
1: 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In Vegas, Ducks pouring it on the Golden Knights, second period.
10: Behind the net, Mitrikov. 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Greer put this one off his blade, and it's kept in midair play by the Golden Knights. And finally, the Ducks can get it off the bench boards. Picked up in flight, though. Right side cutter. Gauthier should save. Rebound. Greer holds it on. It's still loose. Carlson on the follow-up. Makes it 4-0.
1: The call on Duck stream. 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
36: 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Week 4 of the NFL season is bubbling to the surface. We'll preview a number of matchups there. We've got Friday Night Lights, the college football edition to get to, but we will begin in the playoffs of the WNBA. Now, already in the first round, the one seed went down as the Lynx were swept by the eight-seeded Liberty. Now, the two seed, Golden State Valkyries, playing a winner-take-all game 3 at home against the seventh seed Dallas Wings. Winner advances to the semifinals. We go to the fourth quarter. This Dallas Wing was flying high on her way to 30.
33: Ogunbowale off one leg, able to knock it in again. Ogunbowale with a 30-burger in game three. Timeout, Golden State.
36: Call on ESPN2. The back-and-forth game continues. Valkyries down a point in the final minutes.
33: Golden State with one timeout and their reset remaining. Dallas with just their reset left. Williams springs free. Her jumper is good. Golden State back in front, 1:17 to go.
36: The shot is good there. Could the Valkyries close it out and advance? The call on ESPN2.
33: To make it a two-possession game, she got it. Four-point lead. Dallas out of timeouts. Becker's across the timeline. The heave is off. Golden State has its very first playoff series win. The Valkyries take down the Wings in dramatic fashion here at Valhalla.
36: Survive and advance. That's what the Valkyries did to beat the Dallas Wings. 19 points, four boards for Williams. She joined Angel Gray after the win.
0: Gabby, with George Lucas in the building, of course, the Force had to be with Valhalla tonight, down 16 points. What exactly was going through your mind, through this team's mind, in order to have this comeback win?
1: We just, what up, George Lucas? That's pretty cool. We just try to keep our composure. We just kept talking to each other, stay together. I was not good tonight, but my teammates just kept telling me to keep my head up, and that allowed me to get going in the fourth.
0: We heard many conversations with you and Coach as well. You only had 2 points in the first half, 17, 19 actually, to finish this ball game, 17 in the second half. What was going through your mind and about how you got into your flow state?
1: My teammates, they just opened up everything for me, obviously. Y'all love to do it. Y'all, good thing I got a good skincare routine. Obviously, Dallas adjusted really well. Alicia Clark is one of the best defenders in this league. But my teammates got going, and that opened things up for me in the second half.
0: You mentioned your teammates, the chemistry for this team. Everyone talks about amongst this league. Veronica Burton and Tiffany Hayes, the impact that they were able to make. Can you speak to it?
1: It was, yeah. I mean, they just set the tempo. They set the tone. Kia Stokes and Kyla Charles made game-winning plays tonight. Absolutely game-winning. That's why Kia's a three-time WNBA champion. And Kai, man, she just makes things that just let us breathe, I guess. I don't know how to say it, but I just feel good when Kai's on the floor.
0: You talked about you having fun, the joy that you've been able to play with this year, and Natalie Nicasse breathing so much of that life into you. Can you talk to that relationship and what it's like to get the franchise's first series win?
1: Confidence. It gives us all confidence because we get to be our authentic selves here. And it's honestly like there's some magic in this building. I swear there is.
0: When the clock hit zeros, you were visibly emotional. What was running through your mind?
1: Man, I'm happy. I don't care. I'm happy. I'm late right now.
0: Congrats, and we'll see you in the semis.
1: Yaria!
36: All right, that was Gabby Williams with Angel Gray. On the losing side, here's Wings head coach Jose Fernandez.
2: You know, very grateful for the staff that we put together and the team that I coached all year long. You know, coming into a franchise that won 10 games last year and winning 27, putting yourself in a position where you're probably 15 minutes away to go to the semis. With a roster that will depleted from injuries. First round pick, also our best perimeter defender. Shooter in the last minute, our best interior defender. For this group to come in here and do what they did and still continue to fight and prepare and believe in and play for one another, extremely proud of that.
36: That was Dallas Wings head coach Jose Fernandez. Golden State will face the Las Vegas Aces in the second round beginning on Sunday. You're listening to SportsCenter All Night on ESPN Radio. To college football we go now. Two undefeateds in the ACC showdown on Friday night. Lane Stadium in Blacksburg, Virginia. 4-0 Virginia Tech hosting 4-0 Pitt Panthers. What a game this was. Third quarter now. Pitt with the ball trailing, but not for long.
34: And the give was off the left side and loose, getting to the 10, down to the 5. Knifes into the end zone for the touchdown. Damon Ferguson, showing great patience, went out to his left and then cut it back. And he did a little zig and a zag. And the freshman from Gwin Oak, Maryland, scores.
36: The call on Pitt Panthers Radio Network, and the Panthers continued it in the fourth.
34: Panthers needed 5. Lee picks up 6 and a first down at the 29. Now they throw the pass down the field. Touchdown for the Panthers on the right pylon, pulling it in and backing it up and going in the end zone is Blue Hicks. Blue Hicks gives the Panthers additional lead.
36: That score would make it 34-24, but Virginia Tech would add a touchdown and a safety late to pull within 2. That would set up a 36-yard field goal to win it with the clock set to expire.
34: This will be Love's 36-yard field goal attempt. Totten holding, Epling snapping from the right hash. Good snap. The ball is down. The kick is on its way. The kick is up and good.
3: No he good. Missed it.
34: No
3: he missed
34: good.
3: It. He missed it.
34: He missed it.
3: He missed it.
34: He missed it.
3: He missed it.
34: The crowd thought it was good. And the official said no go. The Panthers win. A big upset in Blacksburg.
36: Pitt Panthers improved to 5-0 on the season with that. Pittsburgh trailed 14-0, but scored 21 unanswered points to come from behind despite losing starting quarterback Mason Heinchel to an injury on the fourth play of the second half. Here's Pitt head coach Pat Narduzzi on ESPN.
4: Coach Narduzzi, what are your emotions right now?
5: Wow. We got a hell of a football team. Now, any of those voters out there, if they wake their ass up, okay, they might figure that out, okay? And I'll tell you what, we beat a damn good football team in Virginia Tech, but I can't say enough. We got 4 turnovers defensively. Offense made plays when they need to, and we got that dub.
4: Well said. An unfortunate storyline is your starting quarterback, Mason Heinchel, goes down. Insert into the chat, Holden Garner. What did you see from him tonight?
5: No, he did some nice things. I mean, he hadn't played a whole lot of football, but did he throw any interceptions? No. He made plays, and he made enough plays to get a W.
4: Is it safe to say Enter Sandman will no longer be on the playlist at practice?
5: It won't be. It might be in that locker room. I guarantee you that.
36: The Pitt Panthers 5-0 for the second time in 3 years. All right, a Big Ten battle in Evanston at newly built Ryan Field, home of the 2-1 Northwestern Wildcats, hosting a 3-1 Penn State team. First quarter, Northwestern established the ground game.
6: Childs under center on second and goal. Aiden Childs sneaking for it off the left side into the end zone. Touchdown! Aiden Childs with the first touchdown in the new Ryan Field. And the Wildcats, with some history, extend the lead here in the first quarter.
36: The call on WGN Radio 720, and the ground game didn't stop there.
6: Trips to the right, second down and 8 here at the 38-yard line. Here's Hyman again through the right side, 30. Cuts left, 25, 20, 15, 10, 5, touchdown!
36: And if you thought to yourself, well, Penn State is going to stop the run at some point. No, no, no. It didn't stop there either.
6: And Childs will give it off. Kamalafe powers his way into the end zone. Touchdown. So Caleb gets the touchdown anyway. And now the Wildcats have put up 30 points. And they extend the lead here with a minute 13 to go in the third quarter. It's 30-7.
36: Northwestern set season highs with 413 yards rushing and 506 yards overall. Wildcats pound Penn State 34-13 in the first ever game at the new Ryan Field. All right, let's preview some of the big-time matchups later on today. How about number 14, Iowa, hosting fifth-ranked Ohio State? ESPN college football analyst Nick Saban, also a pretty good ball coach in his heyday on the Pat McAfee Show, says Iowa is his super dog matchup.
7: I'm going to tell these folks right here. Okay. This is an announcement that I should not make. I picked Iowa as my super dog for the game tomorrow.
8: Oh! Oh! Love it!
9: Oh!
8: Wow.
9: They got a cover?
10: Whoa, whoa, whoa,
8: Or win. Don't ask a follow-up.
9: Yeah, shut up.
7: No follow-up.
10: I didn't. No, of course not.
8: Nick Saban starting Let's Go Hawks chance in Iowa City. College football is the greatest.
11: All right, so the Buckeyes will have to match up against Iowa in one of the best college football venues in the country, Kinnick Stadium. Here's Buckeyes head coach Ryan Day.
12: It's a very difficult place to play. You just see you know, teams who go in there. And like you said, first off, you got the, just the environment in general. It's a loud environment, so we got to be able to handle that part of it. But this is a big opportunity for our team, I think, to go onto a tough road environment against a very good team and go get a win.
11: That one kicks off at 3:30 Eastern time today. How about number 16, Mississippi State, hosting number 7, Alabama, a matchup that began back in 1896. This will be the 109th meeting all time. Host of ESPN Radio's The Golics, Mike Golic Jr., says this could be the game of the weekend.
10: Mississippi State giving up, I think, over 400 yards in each of the last two games. I do worry about that. This offense for Kalen DeBoer right now. I mean, Ryan Coleman-Williams, who had been left for dead by so many people, gets the video game cover and then largely disappears last season. It seems to be factoring back into the offense again. The line looks better. There's a lot to like about this Bama squad here. I think this is going to be a really good game. I think we're going to see well quarterbacked moments from both. But I do think Alabama has what it takes to get it done and looks like an improved team for DeBoer.
11: ESPN college football analyst Greg McElroy on SportsCenter on what impresses him about Bama quarterback Keelon Russell.
13: Right now, Kev, it's amazing to watch him throw the ball down the field. I mean, it's the deep ball's got like a tracking device. I mean, it's on time, it's on target, it's in stride. And against South Carolina, I mean, he threw three touchdown passes that went 30-plus yards. He is in the last two games, he's 44 of 57 for 685 and 7 touchdowns, and he's averaging more than 10 yards an attempt. So every time he lets it go, Alabama's moving the chains. And you look at just how he's progressing, it's really been remarkable. He looks more and more comfortable each and every week.
11: Here's more from Greg McElroy on Mississippi State quarterback Kamario Taylor.
13: He's going to make the defense wrong regardless. Very heavily predicated on the RPO. So he's reading linebackers. He's reading secondary defenders. The ball goes in the belly of the back. He's looking at the second level, and he gets the ball out really quickly. And if he guesses wrong, you still can't tackle him. That's how you have 14 touchdown passes already. He's tied for the most in the FBS. 9 of those are from 20-plus yards. That's also the most in the country. He's hitting the ball down the field in a really big way. And Alabama's own defensive coordinator said that playing him is about as good a quarterback as we've played against. And that's saying a lot considering he played against Fernando Mendoza in the Rose Bowl last year.
11: All right, that game kicks off at noon Eastern time. You can watch it on ABC. How about unranked Clemson hosting fourth-ranked Miami Hurricanes? The all-time series between the schools is deadlocked at 7-7. Here's Canes head coach Mario Cristobal.
14: They didn't get off to the start they wanted in game one, but since then have been playing really high-level football in a lot of different ways. To give you an idea, the last three games, they are 3-0. In that 3-0 span, they've outscored their opponents and double the amount of opponent points in terms of what they've done offensively. They have, they're averaging almost 200 yards rushing a game, allowing only 12 points a game, and forcing 5 turnovers, holding opponents to a very low third-down percentage conversion rate. Particularly important to mention is their second half. They do a great job adjusting. In the second half, I don't believe they've allowed a touchdown.
11: Now from Boston and Pate, here's Will Compton.
16: Here's what you got to watch for. It's how is Clemson going to defend Malachi Toney? We all know this is one of the best players in the country. And Malachi Toney, he feasts on man-to-man coverage. Clemson loves to play man-to-man coverage. They like to have a robber. They like to have a hole player, a rat player. What you want to watch for is if somebody, what we called it defensively, was double the star. So that hole player, that robber player, getting an extra set of eyes on Toney. Because if they do have a good game plan defensively for Malachi Toney, I do like the pass rush of Clemson. London Barrett will help both guys that can get after the quarterback. Because I'm not fully sold on Miami's offensive line yet. They had some leakage against a couple teams, Wake Forest in particular. So I'm going to go off the bus. I don't think it's going to be a splattering. Now, don't get me wrong. Do I think Clemson's going to win this game? No. However, this is where they make it interesting. It could be a lower scoring game. That's what you want to look out for.
11: Clemson, Miami, 7:30 Eastern time. That game will kick off, and you can watch it on ABC. All right, coming up next, we will dive in the divisional rounds around Major League Baseball and the playoffs. What does Aaron Boone, the manager of the Yankees, expect from Aaron Judge? You'll hear from him next. 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
15: 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It's an SEC showdown in Knoxville. Tennessee came up short against top-ranked Texas in its conference opener. Now, the Vols look to bounce back as the 3-1 Auburn Tigers come to town. 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
15: 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Tennessee came up short against top-ranked Texas in its conference opener. 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
2: we are at a sold-out Yankee Stadium. The Yankees could close the series out, and the Red Sox are trying to extend it to a Game 3. Driven deep to right field. Abreu back on the track at the wall. See ya! A home run for Garcia.
3: We just continue to play our game.
2: High fly ball, right field to deep. Abreu back. He's on the track. He's at the wall. He leaps. See ya! A three-run home run for Bellinger. And the Yankees have broken it open. And that'll do it. They sweep the arch-rival Red Sox out of the playoffs.
1: We are through the wild card round and on to the divisional series. AL East foes, the New York Yankees. And now it will be the Tampa Bay Rays. They will meet up for a five-game series. Will the Bronx Bombers have their biggest star? Here's Yankees skipper Aaron Boone.
4: We'll see. He'll be working out today. He hit again live yesterday at Yankee Stadium. He's doing more today, I think, over at GMS and here. So, we'll make those calls probably later tonight.
5: And Aaron, has he run the bases yet?
4: I don't know if he's run the bases. He started running.
5: Do you need to see him run the bases before you could consider carrying?
4: No, sometimes running the base, like, they replicate things in other ways. So, the trainers obviously will play a big part in this. As the day unfolds, we'll see where we're at and what it potentially looks like for the series.
1: So Aaron Judge, still an unknown. This we do know, who will get the ball for game one for the Yankees. Aaron Boone will give it to right-hander Gerrit Cole. Not a hard decision, says Boone.
4: Carlos was in the mix for every game in the wild card series too. So, I mean, that's just how good we feel about where Carlos is with our four guys that we're obviously going to lean on here in the postseason. So, yeah, I mean, it was a conversation, but you know, an easy one for me once Garrett didn't pitch and that wild card was lined up here. We like him here and like him obviously kicking off the series for us and excited to give him the ball. But Carlos could, you know, probably slide in one of the home games.
1: Let's hear from the game one arm. Gerrit Cole is looking forward to pitching at Tropicana.
6: It's a nice surface overall, and the game always starts on time, which, you know, having played like five doubleheaders this year, you know, some years you appreciate more than others, I guess. But overall, the environment is consistent. I think any pitcher kind of enjoys playing.

0: division as well, the Cleveland Guardians and the rebirth Chicago White Sox. Guardians manager Stephen Vogt on the divisional matchup.
1: I think there's familiarity there, and they have it with us, you know, and so this is three straight years where we've been fortunate to get to the postseason and found our way into playing a divisional opponent, which, you know them well, you've played them a lot. There's a little bit of a rivalry there because all 3 years it's kind of been that's who you've been racing with to get in. And so there's emotion, there's a lot of things that make this series really exciting. And but I do think there's no secrets. There's no secrets. We know them. They know us. And so it's just go out and execute. Let's see who can win three games before the other team.
0: White Sox and the Guardians in Cleveland at 1 o'clock Eastern time. You got the Dodgers matching up against the Braves. Here's Dodgers manager Dave Roberts on Facing Atlanta.
2: What makes a team like that dangerous is they've already been in the fight. They've already got their intensity up. They can manage emotions. They've come out of the series with some momentum coming out of winning a series. The advantage for us is we have an opportunity to not let their pitching staff come up for air. And how do you do that? You have to exhaust the starter tomorrow. You have to get in their pen, and you have to have them deploy arms as soon as possible and get that carousel going and continue to beat starters, and then you can suffocate them. But if you sit back and let that starter go six or seven innings, that now resets Penn and it changes the dynamic of a series.
0: First pitch, 4 p.m. Eastern time in Los Angeles. We'll take a look at NFL Week 4 next. 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

0: It's like, okay, sure, it worked for Tom, and maybe last year even it worked for Drake, and Drake's kind of a super computer too. Man, defense has changed a lot faster in 26 than they changed in 06, Josh. Everything was open back then, baby. All right? Like, we knew the rules. We were on top of guys now. These days, defenses be doing stuff.
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1: In college football, Pitt improves to 5-0 after Virginia Tech misses a 36-yarder, which would have won it. And Northwestern opened up its new stadium by stomping out Penn State in a Big Ten matchup. The Wildcats hit season highs with 413 yards rushing and 506 yards offensively overall. And in the WNBA, winner take all between the Valkyries and the Wings. The winner is off to the semifinals.
2: To make it a two-possession game, she got it. Four-point lead. Dallas out of timeout. Becker's across the timeline. The heave is off. Golden State has its very first playoff series win. The Valkyries take down the Wings in dramatic fashion. Here at Valhalla.
1: That's what it sounded like on ESPN2. So the two-seeded Valkyries take down the seven-seed Dallas Wings. Valkyries guard Tiffany Hayes on what she saw from Gabby Williams late in that game.
3: Big shot Gabby. She's our dog. She's our leader. She the one we go to. And she showed you exactly why she is who she is. So we'll do it again and again, over and over. And we believe in her. And it's Gabby Williams. What are you talking about?
1: Williams said she didn't have a great game, but had some big shots down the stretch. 19 points for her, including four boards. Here is Valkyries forward Gabby Williams on where her mindset has been through the playoffs.
4: Where has your mindset been at through these three games, whether it was the 36 against the Wings in game two or just what you were able to do tonight?
5: I love these situations. I love high-pressure situations. I think I'm best when I don't have a choice, but to be my best. So I like being put into that position.
1: Golden State will face the Las Vegas Aces in the semifinals beginning on Sunday. 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A reminder, tune in for college football action as Tennessee hosts Auburn. Coverage begins at 3 p.m. Eastern Time on ESPN Radio and the ESPN app. But let's dive back into some NFL talk. The Browns Thursday night and that victory over Aaron Rodgers and the Pittsburgh Steelers propelled the Cleveland Browns to a 3-1 start this year and some early respect by many pundits, including Unsportsmanlike's Chris Canty.
6: Going into their week 11 bye week, it's not inconceivable that they're 8-2 or 7-3. It's just not. Like the toughest opponents that I would say are on that schedule are the Baltimore Ravens and the Pittsburgh Steelers in Pittsburgh. We just saw them beat the Steelers.
7: Correct.
6: Yeah, I mean, if they get that version of Deshaun Watson, what we've seen over the last 3 weeks, it's not off the board that this team goes to the playoffs. It's not.
1: Co-host Evan Cohen of Unsportsmanlike wondered aloud about the departure of one star.
8: You think Myles Garrett misses Cleveland now? Better record than the Rams. Do the Browns miss him? I ain't blaming him for retroactively what happened. What I'm saying is, something's different. He and Joe Thomas are the best players for the Cleveland Browns since Bernie Kosar in our lifetime, right?
9: Mm-hmm.
8: Something's different. Do not take this as me blaming Miles. He's a first ballot Hall of Famer. But how can I not sit there and say, something is different?
1: Now, Rich Eisen, host of The Rich Eisen Show, says the Browns are silencing some.
10: This is a surprise, as Watson played a first half reminiscent of his heydays in Houston. Andrew Berry, the general manager of this team, he has drafted some studs, all being put together by a head coach that when he was hired by the Browns, I mean everybody in Cleveland and certainly around the football world would like, why are they hiring Todd Monken? I don't think we're asking that anymore, are we?
1: Now, Thursday night also caught a number of what seemed to be some not safe for work exchanges between head coach Mike McCarthy and his quarterback Aaron Rodgers. On Get Up, ESPN NFL analyst Dante Whitner says he was good with it.
11: I don't have a problem with it.
12: You know, you okay?
11: Guys are trying to win a football game. This has happened too many times for Pittsburgh. And Aaron Rodgers is running out of time. He has 1 year left, and he wants to win. And you have to remember what a quarterback is dealing with. He's trying to break the huddle. He's looking at the defense. He's setting up protection.
7: He's on the road.
11: He's managing the clock. I don't have a problem with him showing that expression from the sideline for the head coach because they have to get it ready. Remember, the confusion that is taking right now can be the difference between a completion, an incompletion, a touchdown, and a turnover.
1: ESPN Radio's Matt Jones of Matt and Myron says Aaron Rodgers is more unlikable than ever.
9: You had the interaction between Mike McCarthy and Aaron Rodgers where they're both cussing at each other. Some of that's just like long time people that have worked together for a long time. Aaron Rodgers to me is the least likable player in sports. I've said this many times, but I think he's even less likable than he used to be. Every single time he makes a mistake, you can see on his face he's blaming someone else. Every time it's either Mike McCarthy, it's the receiver. He stares down the lineman. He's looking at the offensive coordinator. It is never Aaron Rodgers' fault. He is like a six-year-old with his facial expressions when they screw up. I think as a teammate, that would be really, really hard to deal with.
1: Well, we don't have to look at Aaron Rodgers at least on this Sunday after losing on Thursday night. One matchup on Sunday includes former coordinators of the Detroit Lions, Bears head coach Ben Johnson versus Jets head coach Aaron Glenn. Now we know no Caleb Williams for the Bears with that hamstring injury, and the Bears are keeping close to the vest if it will be QB2 Tyson Bagent or QB3 Case Keenum.
12: You are deciding between Bagent and Keenum.
13: And then let me throw Miller Moss into the mix too.
12: Miller Moss. Anybody else? I mean, Tim Bridgewater, you're gonna call him.
13: Never know. Honestly, I feel really good about the whole room, and so I don't know that there's a bad choice or a wrong choice. So we're very, very fortunate that we've got guys that we believe in. The whole team believes. It's not just the coaching staff. The whole team believes in everybody in that room. And so no, it's one of those things that you can't go wrong. You just want to make sure you're doing right by all the guys on the team, and you're putting yourself in the best chance to win the ball game. So I'm looking forward to seeing what it looks like on Sunday.
1: And perhaps because I'm sitting in the Chicagoland area, I think that Ben Johnson could win with Miller Moss, but I don't think we're going to get a chance to find out. Now, Jets head coach Aaron Glenn, here he is, talking to the media on not knowing who's going to be under center for the Bears.
14: There's a good amount of studying that goes in, and as much as you can try to put guys in a box, you try to. Obviously, man, with Caleb, the thing that you have to be ready for is just the off-scripted plays and things like that. But the other two quarterbacks, we see those guys able to get back, get the ball out of their hands really, really quick. We'll be prepared for all that, and that's how this game is. You know, we don't know who's going to be the quarterback, but you know, we got to be prepared to play football. And at the end of the day, that's what we have to do is play football.
1: Bears and the Jets kick off 1 o'clock Eastern time in Chicago.
15: Bears look like they're going to bring the blitz. Here comes the heat. They're bringing extras. The throw intercepted by T.J. Edwards.
16: He's able to accept accountability, and it's all of us. We all got to own it, and we just got to do a better job.
1: That was a call on ESPN 1000 as the Bears taking down the Eagles. They handled them even with Case Keenum on Monday Night Football. So speaking of those Bears, they put a good beat down on the Eagles. No easy bounce back for Philadelphia hosting Sean McVay and the Rams, but no Aaron Donald for Los Angeles. Here's Sean McVay.
17: Just got some soreness there, you know, just working through it. And, you know, kind of like what I've always talked to you guys about. I think our job as coaches is put our players in positions to have successful outcomes. He's as tough as it gets, just not feeling good enough. And I think it would be irresponsible on my part. And obviously talking with Reggie to ask him, he would do it and he could probably go be productive. But part of our job is to protect these tough dudes like him from themselves. And that's kind of what went into the decision. And, you know, you guys know him. He's working as hard as he can to get himself feeling as good as possible. And we're hopeful and optimistic that good days are ahead.
1: Coming out of retirement after a couple of years is not so easy, even when you're built like Aaron Donald, but the Rams may still have a chance to top the Eagles. In fact, I'm sure they do. Harry Douglas on Get Up says the Eagles are trending in the wrong direction.
18: They lack an identity. We don't know if they want to be a run team, pass team. They started running the football very effectively last week, and then they got entirely too cute offensively. And now if you're not going to be, are you going to be without Devontae Smith? You're already down Dallas Goedert. I don't think things are trending upwards for this Philadelphia Eagles football team. And Y'all, let's be honest. They're lucky right now that they have two wins because they should have lost to the Tennessee Titans. Mm, I think things are trending downward right now for the Philadelphia Eagles.
1: Rams and the Eagles kick off at 1 o'clock Eastern time on Sunday. All right, Cowboys and the Texans in Houston Sunday. Dallas made a trade for Steelers cornerback Joey Porter Jr. Here's owner Jerry Jones on 105.3 The Fan on that move.
7: He's got some different aspects to him that are pluses as a player, as an athlete, as a, his skills. And so we hope that this is not only an improvement in our just generally our personnel, but we hope it can really be one that, he really finds his level of, if you will, abilities or level to perform on the field. I would hope we'd mirror maybe the George Pickens move that brought him in. And I know that's pretty high bar. That's pretty high expectation. But you have to have them to make a trade like this.
1: Cowboys are 1-2 to start the season. Jerry still has confidence in his staff.
7: You can 1,000% assume that the confidence is there. What is important to understand is that I knew that you were going to have mistakes, have always known you were going to have mistakes, only surpassed by maybe the ones that I made yesterday. And so that's what we do. We get in and look at those mistakes. And by the way, we get some encouragement by the ones that we didn't make or the ones somebody else made that let us look good doing what we'd planned to do.
1: Let's break it down. ESPN NFL analyst Mina Kimes on the Golics on what the difference will be in this Cowboys-Texans matchup.
19: I think it's going to depend on whether or not Dallas can find ways to buy time for Dak Prescott, and that way he can sort of access some of the explosives we've seen other offenses, Joe Burrow, Josh Allen, have success with against this Texans defense. I think if the Cowboys play more dink and dunk, that'll play into the Texans' hands. But, of course, that starts with the offensive line. And, you know, Dallas has been good despite the loss of Tyler Smith, who's their best offensive lineman. But, yeah, you know, it's going to have to take a Dak Prescott masterclass, I suppose, because on the other side of the ball, I actually like the Texans offense with Nico Collins returning.
1: That game is in Houston with a 1 o'clock Eastern kickoff time. All right, Buffalo Bills say are off to a 3-0 start. That is not the case for the New England Patriots, who are 1-2. Head coach Mike Vrabel on dealing with the absence of two key defenders, cornerback Christian Gonzalez and defensive tackle Christian Barmore.
20: That's just what the situation is. I'm not sure. There's nothing we can do about it. You know, we can make sure that the guys that are playing are ready and that we continue to do the things that we know that are going to help us. But, you know, that happens every week in the National Football League. I'm looking forward to seeing the guys that are going to play in there.
1: Patriots cornerback Marcus Jones spoke to ESPN Radio's Christine Lisi.
21: He's an incredible player, first off. He can make all the plays with his legs and also his arm and everything, and then also containing him and, you know, getting pressure. Usually the first guy to get there doesn't, you know, make the tackle and everything like that, so we definitely have to form as a defense.
1: That one also is at 1 o'clock Eastern time, Bills hosting the Patriots. All right, Bengals and the Jaguars are both off to 2-1 starts. ESPN Radio's Freddie Coleman says Trevor Lawrence has outplayed one Joe Burrow.
22: Joe Burrow, 6 touchdowns, 1 interception, completing close to 71% of his passes, 743 yards. Trevor Lawrence completing close to 67% of his passes, 616 yards, 7 touchdowns, 2 interceptions. But Trevor Lawrence has looked better with the part compared to Joe Burrow. There's been some throws that Joe Burrow has missed, or that fumble late in the game against the Pittsburgh Steelers. He did not manage the ball securely. Trevor Lawrence loves games like these. He's going to show out. He's a physical quarterback. That physicality is going to win out over Mr. Finesse when it comes to Joe Burrow.
1: That one also at 1 o'clock p.m. Eastern time kickoff. All right, in the Bay Area now, the 49ers look like they could be a problem this year. 3-0 start for the Niners facing the 2-1 Denver Broncos on Sunday. ESPN NFL analyst Dan Orlovsky says the 49ers quarterback Brock Purdy is outplaying them all.
23: Oh, he's the best quarterback in football right now. There's no one playing the position better. If you tell me Josh Allen, I'll tell you Brock Purdy. If you tell me Patrick, I'll tell you Brock Purdy. When it comes to this, we often hear the phrase neck up. There's no one playing faster from the neck up than Brock Purdy without being hurried. There's no one playing calmer from the neck down. And to do both of those at the same time makes you very rare.
1: Now let's hear from, pardon the interruption, crew on what's the most intriguing matchup for week four. Tony Kornheiser and Pablo Torre discuss.
0: All right, Pablo, what is the most intriguing week four NFL storyline?
2: What's going on with the Eagles and how worried should Philadelphia be? Tony, there's a lot going on in Philly. Sixers, Phillies, not great over there. This defense, though, the Eagles defense, just months ago, it felt like they were great. They were a contender. We should be afraid of the Eagles because the defense is that fearsome. And I don't know why they are the opposite. It is stunning. It feels like perhaps a thing you can't quite solve. It feels like an investigation that I don't know if I can get to the bottom of, frankly.
0: So you think it's the Eagles against the Rams. And I agree that that's an important game. And I think the Rams, I've said this before, the Rams' schedule has been impossible geographically to this point. They start out in Australia. They go to sea level at Los Angeles. They go to altitude in Denver. And now they have to go across the entire country, play in Philadelphia where their body clock, it's 10 in the morning. So, you know, and everybody thought how great the Rams would be, and they may well be that great, but they haven't started out that great. But I'll disagree with you on this, and I will say the game that you got to have eyeballs on is Kansas City at Las Vegas. Because the Raiders are the most surprising team in the league. Not only they're both undefeated, because with Mahomes, you think Kansas City can be undefeated in the first three games. No, the Raiders, who were 3-14 last year, the Raiders are undefeated. They're 3-0. Can they possibly actually beat Kansas City if Mahomes is healthy? Can they cover the 4.5 points? I mean, to me, when the Raiders are good, the NFL is better. Okay, it's important. And for me, it's a throwback kind of situation where you had Hank Stram and Al Davis. I haven't felt this way about the Raiders and the Chiefs in a long time because the Raiders have been nothing. So I think it's a big deal.
2: Tony, Fernando Mendoza, the number one overall pick, has all of these endorsements and commercials. He may not see the field this season. That's how
0: That's
2: good
0: right.
2: the Raiders
0: That's
2: shockingly
0: right.
2: are. And as a guy who does backup duty on a certain national program, I can relate to his frustration. But that is it. We are done.
1: How about that? 3-0 Raiders versus the 3-0 Chiefs in Las Vegas, 4:25 Eastern time on Sunday. Our top sound is next. This is SportsCenter All Night on ESPN Radio.
3: 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Then it's the Yankees at the Rays, and finally the Padres at the Brewers. 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
1: 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I'm Judson Richards. We will do that hockey momentarily, but first, here is our top sound.
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4: Caps coming across very quickly here. Dubois, and a shot attempt. They score! Tuck cleans up the rebound. He's got his second of the game. Oh, baby! 5:37 to go here in the first period. It's 3-0 Washington!
0: Number four.
1: Northwestern blew out Penn State, and here's the touchdown in the second quarter to put them up 10. 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
5: Trips to the right, second down and 8 here at the 38-yard line. Here's Hyman again through the right side, 30. Cuts left, 25, 20, 15, 10, 5, touchdown!
0: Number 3.
1: And in Winnipeg, the Bruins won in overtime. Here is the call of that winning goal on 98.5 The Sports Hub.
6: Leon, deflected pass. Pasternak's got it. Peterka joins him on the rush. Boston trying to put one ahead. He's got Peterka coming down the middle, and he scores! J.J. Peterka, the overtime game winner! And the Bruins take it 4-3.
0: Number two.
1: The Valkyries advance to the semifinals of the WNBA playoffs, and Gabby Williams' two-pointer late put them up for good. ESPN2 had the call.
7: Golden State with one timeout and their reset remaining. Dallas with just their reset left. Williams springs free. Her jumper is good. Golden State back in front, 1:17 to go.
0: Number one.
1: And finally, came down to the wire in Blacksburg, and Pitt was the team that remained unbeaten. The call on the Pitt Panthers Radio Network.
8: This will be Love's 36-yard field goal attempt. Tutton holding, Epling snapping from the right hash. Good snap. The ball is down. The kick is on its way. The kick is up and good.
9: He missed it.
8: No good.
9: He missed it.
8: He missed it.
9: He missed it.

0: upset, no go. The Panthers win. A big upset in Blacksburg.
1: Oh, what a Friday it was. That was our top sound. Let's stick with some more hockey here on SportsCenter all night in Dallas. Blues in control of the Stars. We go to period number two.
2: Blues strip it loose in. Broberg, wide open net. They score! Dalibor Dvorsky as the Blues caught Ottinger, who had fell to the ice. 2-0 St. Louis, 6:55 to play, second period.
1: That highlight heard on 101 ESPN. Blues blanked the Stars with a final of 4-0. There was only one goal scored between the Red Wings and the Rangers, and this was it.
3: Tolvanen, left wing side, finds a man, Will Cooley. Now Perreault pulls up, right wing circle, up top, Dursey, he scores! A blast from Sean Dursey, a power play goal, and the Rangers off to a torrid start, have the first six shots of the game, and get the first goal on the power play.
1: 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In Vegas, Ducks pouring it on the Golden Knights, second period.
4: Behind the net, Mitrikov. 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Picked up in flight, goal. Right side cutter. Gauthier should save. Rebound. Greer holds it on. It's still loose. Karlsson on the follow-up. Makes it 4-0.
1: The call on Ducks stream. 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
23: 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Down to the 5. Nice into the end zone for the touchdown.
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1: 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Week 4 of the NFL season is bubbling to the surface. We'll preview a number of matchups there. We've got Friday Night Lights, the college football edition to get to, but we will begin in the playoffs of the WNBA. Now, already in the first round, the one seed went down as the Lynx were swept by the eight-seeded Liberty. Now the two-seed Golden State Valkyries playing a winner-take-all game three at home against the seventh-seed Dallas Wings. Winner advances to the semifinals. We go to the fourth quarter. This Dallas Wing was flying high on her way to 30.
25: Agumawale off one leg, able to knock it in again. Agumawale with a 30-burger in game three. Timeout, Golden State.
1: Call on ESPN2. The back-and-forth game continues. Valkyries down a point in the final minutes.
25: Golden State with one timeout and their reset remaining. Dallas with just their reset left. Williams spring spree. Her jumper is good. Golden State back in front. 1:17 to go.
1: The shot is good there. Could the Valkyries close it out and advance? The call on ESPN2.
25: To make it a two-possession game, she got it. Four-point lead. Dallas out of timeouts. Becker's across the timeline. The heave is off. Golden State has its very first playoff series win. The Valkyries take down the Wings in dramatic fashion here at Valhalla.
1: Survive in advance. That's what the Valkyries did to beat the Dallas Wings. 19 points, 4 boards for Williams. She joined Angel Gray after the win.
26: Gabby, with George Lucas in the building, of course, the Force had to be with Valhalla tonight. Down 16 points. What exactly was going through your mind, through this team's mind, in order to have this comeback win?
27: Fourth.
26: We heard many conversations with you and Coach as well. You only had 2 points in the first half, 19 actually, to finish this ball game, 17 in the second half. What was going through your mind and about how you got into your flow state?
27: My teammates, they just opened up everything for me, obviously. Y'all love to do it. Y'all, a good thing I got a good skincare routine. Obviously, Dallas adjusted really well. Alicia Clark is one of the best defenders in this league. But my teammates got going, and that opened things up for me in the second half.
26: You mentioned your teammates, the chemistry for this team. Everyone talks about amongst this league, Veronica Burton and Tiffany Hayes, the impact that they were able to make. Can you speak to it?
27: It was, yeah. I mean, they just set the tempo. They set the tone. Kia Stokes and Kyla Charles made game-winning plays tonight. Absolutely game-winning. That's why Kia's a three-time WNBA champion. And Kai, man, she just makes things that just let us breathe, I guess. I don't know how to say it, but I just feel good when Kai's on the floor.
26: You talked about you having fun, the joy that you've been able to play with this year, and Natalie Hakase breathing so much of that life into you. Can you talk to that relationship and what it's like to get the franchise's first series win?
27: that Valhalla has been my safe place. And that's what gives me confidence. It gives us all confidence because we get to be our authentic selves here. And it's honestly like, there's some magic in this building. I swear there is.
26: When the clock hit zeros, you were visibly emotional. What was running through your mind?
27: Man, I'm happy. I don't care. I'm happy. I'm late right now.
26: Congrats, and we'll see you in the semis.
27: Yeah, yeah.
1: All right, that was Gabby Williams with Angel Gray. On the losing side, here's Wings head coach Jose Fernandez.
0: You know, very grateful for the staff that we put together and the team that I coached all year long. You know, coming into a franchise that won 10 games last year and winning 27. Putting yourself in a position where you're probably 15 minutes away to go to the semis with a roster that will deplete it from injuries. First round pick, also our best perimeter defender. Shooter, and Ron Smith, our best interior defender. For this group to come down here and do what they did, and still continue to fight and prepare and believe in and play for one another. I'm extremely proud of that.
1: That was Dallas Wings head coach Jose Fernandez. Golden State will face the Las Vegas Aces in the second round beginning on Sunday. You're listening to SportsCenter All Night on ESPN Radio. To college football we go now. Two undefeateds in the ACC showdown on Friday night. Lane Stadium in Blacksburg, Virginia, 4-0 Virginia Tech, hosting 4-0 Pitt Panthers. What a game this was. Third quarter now, Pitt with the ball trailing, but not for long.
23: And the give is off the left side and loose, getting to the 10, down to the 5. Knifes into the end zone for the touchdown. Damon Ferguson, showing great patience, went out to his left and then cut it back. And he did a little zig and a zag. And the freshman from Gwin Oak, Maryland, scores.
1: The call on Pitt Panthers Radio Network, and the Panthers continued it in the fourth.
23: Panthers needed 5. Lee picks up 6 and a first down at the 29. Now they throw the pass down the field. Touchdown for the Panthers on the right pylon, pulling it in and backing it up and going in the end zone is Blue Hicks. Blue Hicks gives the Panthers additional lead.
1: That score would make it 34-24, but Virginia Tech would add a touchdown and a safety late to pull within 2. That would set up a 36-yard field goal to win it with the clock set to expire.
23: This will be Love's 36-yard field goal attempt. Totten holding, Epling snapping from the right hash. Good snap. The ball is down. The kick is on its way. The kick is up and good.
2: No good.
3: He missed it.
2: No
3: he
2: good.
3: Missed it.
2: He missed it.
3: He missed it.
2: He missed it.
3: He missed it.
2: He missed it.
3: He missed it.
2: He missed it. The crowd thought it was good. And the official said no go. The Panthers win. A big upset in Blacksburg.
1: Pitt Panthers improved to 5-0 on the season with that. Pittsburgh trailed 14-0, but scored 21 unanswered points to come from behind despite losing starting quarterback Mason Heinchel to an injury on the fourth play of the second half. Here's Pitt head coach Pat Narduzzi on ESPN.
4: Coach Narduzzi, what are your emotions right now?
6: Wow. We got a hell of a football team. Now, any of those voters out there, if they wake their ass up, okay, they might figure that out, okay? And I'll tell you what, we beat a damn good football team in Virginia Tech, but I can't say enough. We got 4 turnovers defensively. Offense made plays when they needed to, and we got that dub.
4: Well said. An unfortunate storyline is your starting quarterback, Mason Heinchel, goes down. Insert into the chat, Holden Garner. What did you see from him tonight?
6: No, he did some nice things. I mean, he hadn't played a whole lot of football, but did he throw any interceptions? No. He made plays, and he made enough plays to get a W.
4: Is it safe to say Enter Sandman will no longer be on the playlist at practice?
6: It won't be. It might be in that locker room. I guarantee you that.
1: The Pitt Panthers 5-0 for the second time in 3 years. All right, a Big Ten battle in Evanston at newly built Ryan Field, home of the 2-1 Northwestern Wildcats, hosting a 3-1 Penn State team. First quarter, Northwestern established the ground game.
7: Childs under center on second and goal.
2: Aiden Childs sneaking for it off the left side into the end zone. Touchdown! Aiden Childs with the first touchdown in the new Ryan Field. And the Wildcats, with some history, extend the lead here in the first quarter.
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2: Trips to the right, second out and eight here at the 38-yard line. Here's Hyman again through the right side, 30, cuts left, 25, 20, 15, 10, 5, touchdown!
1: And if you thought to yourself, well, Penn State is going to stop the run at some point, no, no, no. It didn't stop there either.
2: And Childs will give it off. Kamalafe powers his way into the end zone. Touchdown. So Caleb gets the touchdown anyway. And now the Wildcats have put up 30 points. And they extend the lead here with a minute 13 to go in the third quarter. It's 30-7.
1: Northwestern set season highs with 413 yards rushing and 506 yards overall. Wildcats pound Penn State 34-13 in the first ever game at the new Ryan Field. All right, let's preview some of the big-time matchups later on today. How about number 14, Iowa, hosting fifth-ranked Ohio State? ESPN college football analyst Nick Saban, also a pretty good ball coach in his heyday on the Pat McAfee Show, says Iowa is his superdog matchup.
3: I want to tell these folks right here, this is an announcement that I should not make. I picked Iowa as my superdog for the game tomorrow.
7: Oh! Oh! Love it!
8: Oh! Wow.
9: They got a cover?
11: Whoa. Don't ask a follow-up.
8: Yeah, shut up.
3: No follow-up.
9: I didn't. No. Of course.
11: Nick Saban starting Let's Go Hawks chants in Genius. Iowa City. College Beautiful. Football is the greatest.
1: All right, so the Buckeyes will have to match up against Iowa in one of the best college football venues in the country, Kinnick Stadium. Here's Buckeyes head coach Ryan Day.
12: It's a very difficult place to play. You just see teams who go in there. And like you said, first off, you got just the environment in general. It's a loud environment, so we got to be able to handle that part of it. But this is a big opportunity for our team, I think, to go onto a tough road environment against a very good team and go get a win.
1: That one kicks off at 3:30 Eastern time today. How about number 16, Mississippi State, hosting number 7, Alabama, a matchup that began back in 1896. This will be the 109th meeting all time. Host of ESPN Radio's The Golics, Mike Golic Jr., says this could be the game of the weekend.
13: Mississippi State giving up, I think, over 400 yards in each of the last two games. I do worry about that, this offense for Kalen DeBoer right now. I mean, Ryan Coleman-Williams, who had been left for dead by so many people, gets the video game cover and then largely disappears last season. It seems to be factoring back into the offense again. The line looks better. There's a lot to like about this Bama squad here. I think this is going to be a really good game. I think we're going to see well-quarterbacked moments from both, but I do think Alabama has what it takes to get it done and looks like an improved team for DeBoer.
1: ESPN college football analyst Greg McElroy on SportsCenter on what impresses him about Bama quarterback Keelon Russell.
14: Right now, Kev, it's amazing to watch him throw the ball down the field. I mean, it's the deep ball's got like a tracking device. I mean, it's on time, it's on target, it's in stride. And against South Carolina, I mean, he threw three touchdown passes that went 30-plus yards. He is in the last two games, he's 44 of 57 for 685 and 7 touchdowns, and he's averaging more than 10 yards an attempt. So every time he lets it go, Alabama's moving the chains. And you look at just how he's progressing, it's really been remarkable. He looks more and more comfortable each and every week.
1: Here's more from Greg McElroy on Mississippi State quarterback Kamario Taylor.
14: He's going to make the defense wrong regardless. Very heavily predicated on the RPO. So he's reading linebackers. He's reading secondary defenders. The ball goes in the belly of the back. He's looking at the second level, and he gets the ball out really quickly. And if he guesses wrong, you still can't tackle him. That's how you have 14 touchdown passes already. He's tied for the most in the FBS. 9 of those are from 20-plus yards. That's also the most in the country. He's hitting the ball down the field in a really big way. And Alabama's own defensive coordinator said that playing him is about as good a quarterback as we've played against. And that's saying a lot considering he played against Fernando Mendoza in the Rose Bowl last year.
1: All right, that game kicks off at noon Eastern time. You can watch it on ABC. How about unranked Clemson hosting fourth-ranked Miami Hurricanes? The all-time series between the schools is deadlocked at 7-7. Here's Canes head coach Mario Cristobal.
10: They didn't get off to the start they wanted in game one, but since then I've been playing really high-level football in a lot of different ways. To give you an idea, the last three games they are 3-0. In that 3-0 span, they've outscored their opponents and double the amount of opponent points in terms of what they've done offensively. They have they're averaging almost 200 yards rushing a game, allowing only 12 points a game, and forcing five turnovers, holding opponents to a very low third down percentage conversion rate. Particularly important to mention is their second half. They do a great job adjusting. In the second half, I don't believe they've allowed a touchdown.
1: Now from Boston and Pate, here's Will Compton.
15: Here's what you got to watch for. It's how is Clemson going to defend Malachi Toney? We all know this is one of the best players in the country. And Malachi Toney, he feasts on man-to-man coverage. Clemson loves to play man-to-man coverage. They like to have a robber. They like to have a hole player, a rat player. What you want to watch for is if somebody, what we called it defensively, was double the star. So that hole player, that robber player, getting an extra set of eyes on Toney. Because if they do have a good game plan defensively for Malachi Toney, I do like the pass rush of Clemson. London Barrett will help both guys that can get after the quarterback. Because I'm not fully sold on Miami's offensive line yet. They had some leakage against a couple teams, Wake Forest in particular. So I'm going to go off the bus. I don't think it's going to be a splattering. Now, don't get me wrong. Do I think Clemson's going to win this game? No. However, this is where they make it interesting. It could be a lower scoring game. That's what you want to look out for.
1: Clemson, Miami, 7:30 Eastern time. That game will kick off, and you can watch it on ABC. All right, coming up next, we will dive in the divisional rounds around Major League Baseball in the playoffs. What does Aaron Boone, the manager of the Yankees, expect from Aaron Judge? You'll hear from him next. 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
1: 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To the ice we go shortly, but first,
2: we are at a sold-out Yankee Stadium. The Yankees could close the series out, and the Red Sox are trying to extend it to a Game 3. Driven deep to right field. Abreu back on the track, at the wall. See ya! A home run for Garcia.
3: We just continue to play our game.
2: High fly ball, right field to deep. Abreu back. He's on the track. He's at the wall. He leaps. See ya! A three-run home run from Bellinger. And the Yankees have broken it open. And that'll do it. They sweep the arch-rival Red Sox out of the playoffs.
1: We are through the wild card round and on to the divisional series. AL East foes, the New York Yankees. And now it will be the Tampa Bay Rays. They will meet up for a five-game series. Will the Bronx Bombers have their biggest star? Here's Yankees skipper Aaron Boone.
4: We'll see. He'll be working out today. He hit again live yesterday at Yankee Stadium. He's doing more today, I think, over at GMS and here. So, we'll make those calls probably later tonight.
5: And Aaron, has he run the bases yet?
4: I don't know if he's run the bases. He started running.
5: Do you need to see him run the bases before you could consider carrying?
4: No, sometimes running the base, like, they replicate things in other ways. So, again, the trainers obviously will play a big part in this. As the day unfolds, we'll see where we're at and what it potentially looks like for the series.
1: So, Aaron Judge, still an unknown. This we do know, who will get the ball for Game 1 for the Yankees. Aaron Boone will give it to right-hander Gerrit Cole. Not a hard decision, says Boone.
4: Carlos was in the mix for every game in the wild card series too. So, I mean, that's just how good we feel about where Carlos is with our four guys that we're obviously going to lean on here in the postseason. So, yeah, I mean, it was a conversation, but you know, an easy one for me once Garrett didn't pitch and that wild card was lined up here. We like him here and like him obviously kicking off the series for us and excited to give him the ball. But Carlos could, you know, probably slide in one of the home games.
1: Let's hear from the Game 1 arm. Gerrit Cole is looking forward to pitching at Tropicana.
6: It's a nice surface overall, and the game always starts on time, which, you know, having played like five doubleheaders this year, you know, some years you appreciate more than others, I guess. But overall, the environment is consistent. I think any pitcher kind of enjoys playing here in that regard.
1: It's good to always start on time. As for the 98 win, Tampa Bay Rays with the league's 28th highest payroll. Here's Rays manager Kevin Cash, potentially facing the Yankees with or without Aaron Judge.
7: I look at Aaron Judge as being the best player in our sport when he's right. I mean, you got Unicorn and Shohei Ohtani. We don't see him very often. And then you got Aaron Judge. So it's different. I mean, the game planning, we haven't seen too many games with him not in it. It was a little odd going up to Yankee Stadium and not seeing him in there. But they have a very good lineup. They've been very good without him. I think it's incredibly impressive, the offensive success that they have had missing the best hitter in our sport.
1: Rays and the Yankees get going at 6:30 Eastern time. Another division round matchup falls within the same division as well. The Cleveland

0: The Dodgers matching up against the Braves. Here's Dodgers manager Dave Roberts on Facing Atlanta.
1: What makes a team like that dangerous is they've already been in the fight. They've already got their intensity up. They can manage emotions. They've come out of the series with some momentum coming out of winning a series. The advantage for us is we have an opportunity to not let their pitching staff come up for air. And how do you do that? You have to exhaust the starter tomorrow. You have to get in their pen, and you have to have them deploy arms as soon as possible and get that carousel going and continue to beat starters, and then you can suffocate them. But if you sit back and let that starter go six or seven innings, that now resets pen, and it changes the dynamic of a series.
0: First pitch, 4 p.m. Eastern time in Los Angeles. We'll take a look at NFL Week 4 next. 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
10: I have questions about the offensive infrastructure in Pittsburgh.
11: Yeah.
10: In the first half, Aaron Rodgers, and mind you, this was after last week, that short passing attack worked wonders against the Cincinnati Bengals. Aaron Rodgers just peppered the middle of the field, and that was enough combined with Jalen Warren's outside runs to lead the Pittsburgh Steelers to their second win of the season. But in the first half of this game, when Aaron Rodgers had more than 2.5 seconds to throw, Q, he was 3-for-9 for 29 yards and an interception. On plays when he had less than 2.5 seconds to throw, he was 9-of-12 for 109 yards and a touchdown, a 66.7% success rate. And that's where I look at this and I say, if that's all you're going to be is this one-trick pony, in terms of consistency, drive over drive doing that, if this is all they're going to be, what he was in New York as a check-down Charlie, and then occasionally taking a deep ball to DK Metcalf, I don't know how sustainable that is.
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1: In college football, Pitt improves to 5-0 after Virginia Tech misses a 36-yarder, which would have won it. And Northwestern opened up its new stadium by stomping out Penn State in a Big Ten matchup. The Wildcats set season highs with 413 yards rushing and 506 yards offensively overall. And in the WNBA, winner take all between the Valkyries and the Wings. The winner is off to the semifinals.
2: To make it a two-possession game, she got it. Four-point lead. Dallas out of timeout. Becker's across the timeline. The heave is off. Golden State has its very first playoff series win. The Valkyries take down the Wings in dramatic fashion. Here at Valhalla.
1: That's what it sounded like on ESPN2. So the two-seeded Valkyries take down the seven-seed Dallas Wings. Valkyries guard Tiffany Hayes on what she saw from Gabby Williams late in that game.
3: Big shot Gabby. She's our dog. She's our leader. She the one we go to. And she showed you exactly why she is who she is. So we'll do it again and again, over and over. And we believe in her. And it's Gabby Williams. What you talking about?
1: Williams said she didn't have a great game, but had some big shots down the stretch. 19 points for her, including four boards. Here is Valkyries forward Gabby Williams on where her mindset has been through the playoffs.
4: Where has your mindset been at through these three games, whether it was the 36 against the Wings in game two or just what you were able to do tonight?
3: I love these situations. I love high-pressure situations. I think I'm best when I don't have a choice, but to be my best. So I like being put into that position.
1: Golden State will face the Las Vegas Aces in the semifinals beginning on Sunday. 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A reminder, tune in for college football action as Tennessee hosts Auburn. 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The Browns Thursday night and that victory over Aaron Rodgers and the Pittsburgh Steelers propelled the Cleveland Browns to a 3-1 start this year and some early respect by many pundits, including Unsportsmanlike's Chris Canty.
5: Going into their week 11 bye week, it's not inconceivable that they're 8-2 or 7-3. It's just not. Like the toughest opponents that I would say are on that schedule are the Baltimore Ravens and the Pittsburgh Steelers in Pittsburgh. We just saw them beat the Steelers.
6: Correct.
5: Yeah, I mean, if they get that version of Deshaun Watson, what we've seen over the last 3 weeks, it's not off the board that this team goes to the playoffs. It's not.
1: Co-host Evan Cohen of Unsportsmanlike wondered aloud about the departure of one star.
7: You think Myles Garrett misses Cleveland now? Better record than the Rams. Do the Browns miss him? I ain't blaming him for retroactively what happened. What I'm saying is, something's different. He's arguably, he and Joe Thomas are the best players for the Cleveland Browns since Bernie Kosar in our lifetime, right?
8: Mm-hmm.
7: Something's different. Do not take this as me blaming Miles. He's a first ballot Hall of Famer. But how can I not sit there and say, something is different?
1: Now, Rich Eisen, host of the Rich Eisen Show, says the Browns are silencing some.
9: This is a surprise, as Watson played a first half reminiscent of his heydays in Houston. Andrew Berry, the general manager of this team, he has drafted some studs, all being put together by a head coach that when he was hired by the Browns, I mean everybody in Cleveland and certainly around the football world would like, why are they hiring Todd Monken? I don't think we're asking that anymore, are we?
1: Now, Thursday night also caught a number of what seemed to be some not safe for work exchanges between head coach Mike McCarthy and his quarterback Aaron Rodgers. On Get Up, ESPN NFL analyst Dante Whitner says he was good with it.
10: I don't have a problem with it.
11: You know, you okay?
10: Guys are trying to win a football game. This has happened too many times for Pittsburgh. And Aaron Rodgers is running out of time. He has 1 year left. and he wants to win. And you have to remember what a quarterback is dealing with. He's trying to break the huddle. He's looking at the defense. He's setting up protections.
6: He's on the road.
10: He's managing the clock. I don't have a problem with him showing that expression from the sideline for the head coach because they have to get it ready. Remember, the confusion that it's taking right now can be the difference between a completion, an incompletion, a touchdown, and a turnover.
1: ESPN Radio's Matt Jones of Matt and Myron says Aaron Rodgers is more unlikable than ever.
8: You had the interaction between Mike McCarthy and Aaron Rodgers where they're both cussing at each other. Some of that's just like long time people that have worked together for a long time. Aaron Rodgers to me is the least likable player in sports. I've said this many times, but I think he's even less likable than he used to be. Every single time he makes a mistake, you can see on his face he's blaming someone else. Every time it's either Mike McCarthy, it's the receiver. He stares down the lineman. He's looking at the offensive coordinator. It is never Aaron Rodgers' fault. He is like a six-year-old with his facial expressions when they screw up. I think as a teammate, that would be really, really hard to deal with.
1: Well, we don't have to look at Aaron Rodgers at least on this Sunday after losing on Thursday night. One matchup on Sunday includes former coordinators of the Detroit Lions, Bears head coach Ben Johnson versus Jets head coach Aaron Glenn. Now we know no Caleb Williams for the Bears with that hamstring injury, and the Bears are keeping close to the vest if it will be QB2 Tyson Bagent or QB3 Case Keenum.
11: You are deciding between Bagent and Keenum. Case.
12: And then let me throw Miller Mawson in the mix too.
11: Normal. Anybody else? I mean, Bridgewater, you're gonna call him?
12: Never know. Honestly, I feel really good about the whole room, and so I don't know that there's a bad choice or a wrong choice. So we're very, very fortunate that we've got guys that we believe in. The whole team believes. It's not just the coaching staff. The whole team believes in everybody in that room. And so no, it's one of those things that you can't go wrong. You just want to make sure you're doing right by all the guys on the team, and you're putting yourself in the best chance to win the ball game. So I'm looking forward to seeing what it looks like on Sunday.
1: And perhaps because I'm sitting in the Chicagoland area, I think that Ben Johnson could win with Miller Moss, but I don't think we're going to get a chance to find out. Now, Jets head coach Aaron Glenn, here he is, talking to the media on not knowing who's going to be under center for the Bears.
13: There's a good amount of studying that goes in, and as much as you can try to put guys in a box, you try to. Obviously, man, with Caleb, the thing that you have to be ready for is just the off-scripted plays and things like that. With the other two quarterbacks, we see those guys able to get back, get the ball out of their hands really, really quick. We'll be prepared for all that, and that's how this game is. You know, we don't know who's going to be the quarterback, but you know, we got to be prepared to play football. And at the end of the day, that's what we have to do is play football.
1: Bears and the Jets kick off 1 o'clock Eastern time in Chicago.
14: Bears look like they're going to bring the blitz. Here comes the heat. They're bringing extras. The throw intercepted by T.J. Edwards.
15: He was able to accept accountability, and it's all of us. We all got to own it, and we just got to do a better job.
1: That was a call on ESPN 1000 as the Bears taking down the Eagles. They handled them even with Case Keenum on Monday Night Football. So speaking of those Bears, they put a good beat down on the Eagles. No easy bounce back for Philadelphia hosting Sean McVay and the Rams, but no Aaron Donald for Los Angeles. Here's Sean McVay.
16: Just got some soreness there, you know, just working through it. And, you know, kind of like what I've always talked to you guys about. I think our job as coaches is put our players in positions to have successful outcomes. He's as tough as it gets, just not feeling good enough. And I think it would be irresponsible on my part. And obviously talking with Reggie to ask him, he would do it and he could probably go be productive. But part of our job is to protect these tough dudes like him from themselves. And that's kind of what went into the decision. And, you know, you guys know him. He's working as hard as he can to get himself feeling as good as possible. And we're hopeful and optimistic that good days are ahead.
1: Coming out of retirement after a couple of years is not so easy, even when you're built like Aaron Donald, but the Rams may still have a chance to top the Eagles. In fact, I'm sure they do. Harry Douglas on Get Up says the Eagles are trending in the wrong direction.
17: They lack an identity. We don't know if they want to be a run team, pass team. They started running the football very effectively last week, and then they got entirely too cute offensively. And now if you're not going to be, are you going to be without Devontae Smith? You're already down Dallas Goedert. I don't think things are trending upwards for this Philadelphia Eagles football team. And Y'all, let's be honest. They're lucky right now that they have two wins because they should have lost to the Tennessee Titans. I think things are trending downward right now for the Philadelphia Eagles.
1: Rams and the Eagles kick off at 1 o'clock Eastern time on Sunday. All right, Cowboys and the Texans in Houston Sunday. Dallas made a trade for Steelers cornerback Joey Porter Jr. Here's owner Jerry Jones on 105.3 The Fan on that move.
6: He's got some different aspects to him that are pluses as a player, as an athlete, as a, his skills. And so we hope that this is not only an improvement in our just generally our personnel, but we hope it can really be one that he really finds his level of, if you will, abilities or level to perform on the field. I would hope we'd mirror maybe the George Pickens move that brought him in. And I know that's pretty high bar. That's pretty high expectations. But you have to have them to make a trade like this.
1: Cowboys are 1-2 to start the season. Jerry still has confidence in his staff.
6: You can 1,000% assume that the confidence is there. What is important to understand is that I knew that you were going to have mistakes, have always known you were going to have mistakes, only surpassed by maybe the ones that I made yesterday. And so that's what we do. We get in and look at those mistakes. And by the way, we get some encouragement by the ones that we didn't make or the ones somebody else made that let us look good doing what we'd planned to do.
1: Let's break it down. ESPN NFL analyst Mina Kimes on the Golix on what the difference will be in this Cowboys-Texans matchup.
18: I think it's going to depend on whether or not Dallas can find ways to buy time for Dak Prescott, and that way he can sort of access some of the explosives we've seen other offenses, Joe Burrow, Josh Allen, have success with against this Texans defense. I think if the Cowboys play more dink and dunk, that'll play into the Texans' hands. But, of course, that starts with the offensive line. And, you know, Dallas has been good despite the loss of Tyler Smith, who's their best offensive lineman. But, yeah, you know, it's going to have to take a Dak Prescott masterclass, I suppose, because on the other side of the ball, I actually like the Texans' offense with Nico Collins returning.
1: That game is in Houston with a 1 o'clock Eastern kickoff time. All right, Buffalo Bills, they are off to a 3-0 start. That is not the case for the New England Patriots, who are 1-2. Head coach Mike Vrabel on dealing with the absence of two key defenders, cornerback Christian Gonzalez and defensive tackle Christian Barmore.
19: That's just what the situation is. I'm not sure. There's nothing we can do about it. You know, we can make sure that the guys that are playing are ready and that we continue to do the things that we know that are going to help us. But, you know, that happens every week in the National Football League. I'm looking forward to seeing the guys that are going to play in there.
1: Patriots cornerback Marcus Jones spoke to ESPN Radio's Christine Lisi.
20: He's an incredible player, first off. He can make all the plays with his legs and also his arm and everything, and then also containing him and, you know, getting pressure. Usually the first guy to get there doesn't, you know, make the tackle and everything like that, so we definitely have to slow him as a defense.
1: That one also is at 1 o'clock Eastern time. Bills hosting the Patriots. Our Bengals and the Jaguars are both off to 2-1 starts. ESPN Radio's Freddie Coleman says Trevor Lawrence has outplayed one Joe Burrow.
21: Joe Burrow, 6 touchdowns, 1 interception, completing close to 71% of his passes, 743 yards. Trevor Lawrence completing close to 67% of his passes, 616 yards, 7 touchdowns, 2 interceptions. But Trevor Lawrence has looked better with the part compared to Joe Burrow. There's been some throws that Joe Burrow has missed, or that fumble late in the game against the Pittsburgh Steelers where he did not manage the ball securely. Trevor Lawrence loves games like these. He's going to show out. He's a physical quarterback. That physicality is going to win out over Mr. Finesse when it comes to Joe Burrow.
1: That one also at 1 o'clock p.m. Eastern time kickoff. All right, in the Bay Area now, the 49ers look like they could be a problem this year. 3-0 start for the Niners facing the 2-1 Denver Broncos on Sunday. ESPN NFL analyst Dan Orlovsky says the 49ers quarterback Brock Purdy is outplaying them all.
22: Oh, he's the best quarterback in football right now. There's no one playing the position better. If you tell me Josh Allen, I'll tell you Brock Purdy. If you tell me Patrick, I'll tell you Brock Purdy. When it comes to this, we often hear the phrase neck up. There's no one playing faster from the neck up than Brock Purdy without being hurried. There's no one playing calmer from the neck down. And to do both of those at the same time makes you very rare.
1: Now let's hear from, pardon the interruption, crew, on what's the most intriguing matchup for week four. Tony Kornheiser and Pablo Torre discuss.
0: All right, Pablo, what is the most intriguing week four NFL storyline?
2: What's going on with the Eagles and how worried should Philadelphia be? Tony, there's a lot going on in Philly. Sixers, Phillies, not great over there. This defense, though, the Eagles defense, just months ago, it felt like they were great. They were a contender. We should be afraid of the Eagles because the defense is that fearsome. And I don't know why they are the opposite. It is stunning. It feels like perhaps a thing you can't quite solve. It feels like an investigation that I don't know if I can get to the bottom of, frankly.
0: So you think it's the Eagles against the Rams. And I agree that that's an important game. And I think the Rams, I've said this before, the Rams' schedule has been impossible geographically to this point. They start out in Australia. They go to sea level at Los Angeles. They go to altitude in Denver. And now they have to go across the entire country, play in Philadelphia where their body clock, it's 10 in the morning. So, you know, and everybody thought how great the Rams would be, and they may well be that great, but they haven't started out that great. But I'll disagree with you on this, and I will say the game that you got to have eyeballs on is Kansas City at Las Vegas. Because the Raiders are the most surprising team in the league. Not only they're both undefeated, because with Mahomes, you think Kansas City can be undefeated in the first three games. No, the Raiders, who were 3-14 last year, the Raiders are undefeated. They're 3-0. Can they possibly actually beat Kansas City if Mahomes is healthy? Can they cover the 4.5 points? I mean, to me, when the Raiders are good, the NFL is better. Okay, it's important. And for me, it's a throwback kind of situation where you had Hank Stram and Al Davis. I haven't felt this way about the Raiders and the Chiefs in a long time because the Raiders have been nothing. So I think it's a big deal.
2: Tony, Fernando Mendoza, the number one overall pick, has all of these endorsements and commercials. He may not see the field this season. That's how the Raiders shockingly are. And as a guy who does backup duty on a certain national program, I can relate to his frustration. But that is it. We are done.
1: How about that? 3-0 Raiders versus the 3-0 Chiefs in Las Vegas, 4:25 Eastern time on Sunday. Our top sound is next. This is SportsCenter All Night on ESPN Radio.
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4: 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Tennessee came up short against top-ranked Texas in its conference opener. Now, the Vols look to bounce back as the 3-1 Auburn Tigers come to town.
29: 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Scoop and score! And Auburn extends its lead.
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1: 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I'm Judson Richards. We will do that hockey momentarily, but first, here is our top sound.
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4: Caps coming across very quickly here. Dubois, and a shot attempt, they score! Tuck leads off the rebound! He's got his second of the game! Oh, baby! 5:37 to go! Here in the first period, it's 3-0 Washington!
0: Number four.
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5: Trips to the right, second down and 8 here at the 38-yard line. Here's Hyman again through the right side, 30. Cuts left, 25, 20, 15, 10, 5, touchdown!
0: Number 3.
1: And in Winnipeg, the Bruins won in overtime. Here is the call of that winning goal on 98.5 The Sports Hub.
6: Dion, deflected pass. Pasternak's got it. Paterka joins him on the rush. Pasta trying to flip one ahead. He's got Paterka coming down the middle, and he scores! J.J. Paterka, the overtime game winner! And the Bruins take it 4-3.
0: Number two.
1: The Valkyries advance to the semifinals of the WNBA playoffs, and Gabby Williams, two-pointer late, put them up for good. ESPN2 had the call.
7: Golden State with one timeout and their reset remaining. Dallas with just their reset left. Williams springs free. Her jumper is good. Golden State back in front, 1:17 to go.
0: Number one.
1: And finally, it came down to the wire in Blacksburg, and Pitt was the team that remained unbeaten. The call on the Pitt Panthers Radio Network.
8: This will be Love's 36-yard field goal attempt. Tutton holding, Epling snapping from the right hash. Good snap. The ball is down. The kick is on its way. The kick is up and good. And the official said no go. The Panthers win. A big upset in Blacksburg.
1: Oh, what a Friday it was. That was our top sound. Let's stick with some more hockey here on SportsCenter All Night. In Dallas, Blues in control of the Stars. We go to period number two.
9: Blues strip it loose in. Broberg, wide open net. They score! Dvorsky is the Blues caught Ottinger, who had fell to the ice. 2-0 St. Louis, 6:55 to play, second period.
1: That highlight heard on 101 ESPN. Blues blanked the Stars with a final of 4-0. There was only one goal scored between the Red Wings and the Rangers, and this was it.
10: Tolvanen, left wing side, finds a man, Will Cooley. Now Perreault pulls up, right wing circle, up top, Dursey, he scores! A blast from Sean Dursey, a power play goal, and the Rangers off to a torrid start, have the first six shots of the game, and get the first goal on the power play.
1: That was the call on 880 ESPN New York. Rangers hang on to win it with a final of 1-0. In Las Vegas, Golden Knights hosting the Anaheim Ducks for the Ducks' first game of the year. Anaheim's Leo Carlson had a goal and an assist, and the Ducks open the season by holding off the Vegas Golden Knights 4-3. That will do it for us here at SportsCenter All Night. For our producer, Stephen Risser, our technical director is Michael Williams and Carmen Kahlo. I'm Judson Richards. Don't go anywhere. Hammer and Emmett is next. 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
21: An epic battle between undefeated teams. I'm Chris Smith. Pittsburgh trailed 14-0, but scored 21 unanswered points to come from behind. But Virginia Tech had some magic of their own with a safety and a TD in the fourth quarter to cut the lead to just two. And with 2 seconds left on the clock, the Hokies looked for the game winner.
8: This will be Love's 36-yard field goal attempt. Tutton holding, Epling snapping from the right hash. Good snap. The ball is down. The kick is on its way. The kick is up and good.
22: No he good. Missed it. No
23: he
22: good.
23: Missed it.
22: The crowd thought it was good, and the official said no go. The Panthers win. A big upset in Blacksburg.
21: The call on the Pitt Panthers radio network. Pitt holds on for the 35-33 victory over Virginia Tech, despite losing starting QB Mason Heitschel with a leg injury in the second half. Panthers 5-0 for the second time in 3 years. Meanwhile, Northwestern routed Penn State 34-13 in their first game at the new Ryan Field. The Wildcats rushed for 413 yards and 4 scores for their first game with 400 rushing yards and 4 rush TDs since 2003. Later today, 17th-ranked Tennessee hosts Auburn in Knoxville. Coverage begins 3 p.m. Eastern with kickoff at 3:30 East on ESPN Radio, TV, and the app. In the W, a 16-point comeback lifted the Valkyries over the Wings 77-73 to secure a spot in the semifinals and a date against the reigning champion Las Vegas Aces on Sunday.
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1: Well, 1 week after winning on a miracle in Michigan, the stage right now is set for one of the biggest seven-day stretches in Kirk Ferentz's illustrious career at Iowa. They are home, but the challenge gets even tougher today as Heisman favorite wide receiver Jeremiah Smith and his Buckeyes are at Kinnick Stadium, coming off a four-touchdown performance in his conference opener. College game day is in Iowa City, Ohio State, and Iowa. And unlike members of Congress, Lance, at ESPN, we know the difference between the Hawkeyes and the Hawks on Hammer and Emmett on ESPN Radio. We're on the ESPN app. We're on Sirius XM Channel 80. 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I'm Aaron Goldhammer. Lance Meadow is in for E. Now, I think Ohio State should be in good shape, despite the fact that they are on the road in a difficult place to play. But, Lance, if Iowa were to pull the upset today, all of a sudden, everybody in Columbus is going to have to get really nervous about the prospect of probably the most talented team in the country not even making the college football playoff.
2: Which would be kind of crazy, given, once again, how loaded they are from top to bottom. And you're referring to, of course, they already had the setback to Texas, 24-23. And this is an example of how earlier losses, whether they're good or bad from a substance standpoint, can come back to haunt you. Mm-hmm. I do think, though, Hammer, in fairness, the expansion of the college football playoff at least keeps the door somewhat more open compared to previous years when we only had four teams. And Texas is not a bad loss. Plus, they were ultra competitive in that game. And Iowa, right, obviously is starting to surge. So even if we go down the hypothetical road and they do lose to Iowa, assuming the game is close and goes down to the wire, you still would have two losses with substance, I would argue, behind them.
1: The problem, though, Lance, is that one of their losses is to an SEC team. As this year goes on, the narrative, which, by the way, matters because the people in the committee room for the college football playoff are a bunch of humans. It's not like some AI system is building, at least as of now, is building who does and who does not make the playoff. Maybe that'll be the next iteration of the 24-team playoff or the 48-team playoff that we have at some point in college football. But it's still human beings, and the more I watch this college season, the more I think that the narrative is spinning towards more and more and more SEC teams making it. So I would think a two-loss Ohio State, especially if they end up winning the Big Ten, they would be in. But the only issue there is that if you have a bunch of two-loss SEC teams, I think that the committee is going to lean towards five, six teams out of that conference making the college football playoff this year, the more this season rolls from September into October.
2: And I know this wouldn't necessarily work ideally because every year records and the quality of respective conferences differentiates. But Hammer, in my ideal world, I would like them to take into consideration a little bit more diversity when putting together the playoff. The whole point of the playoff is to see the best of the best across the nation get in. It's not the SEC playoff. I'm sorry. I understand some years the SEC may be stacked, but we should have a little bit sprinkled in from each of the top conferences so that you truly encompass everyone who's taken part in college football over the course of the year.
1: I mean, Lance, Emmett Golden, who does this show with me every week, has a philosophy that if you're a three-loss team, I don't care how good those three losses are. If you're a three-loss team, you don't deserve to make the playoff. We can find somebody that just hasn't lost three games. Now, you know, if you lose the conference championship game and that's your third loss because you had to play an extra game, maybe there are some exceptions that you'd make to that rule, but that's where the slate on a day like today could definitely determine who is in and who is out by the time we get to the middle of December. I'm Aaron Goldhammer. He's Lance Meadow, Hammer and Emmett on ESPN Radio and on the ESPN app, specifically as it goes to the Buckeyes. Since they lost to Texas, they haven't been challenged. They smoked Kent State. Then they smoked Illinois last week. Their defense has been a little suspect, Lance. Their wide receiver room is not. What do you make of Jeremiah Smith's Heisman campaign coming off a not one, not two, not three, but four touchdown performance against the Illini in Columbus last week?
2: Well, he has to be in the driver's seat after that level of performance that you talked about and what he's able to do consistently across any defensive back in college football. And I know it tends to go in the direction of a quarterback or a running back, perhaps, compared to wide receivers when you look at the history and the track record of the Heisman. But I think he's in the driver's seat, and I think he has plenty of cushion if he keeps this up. You look at his numbers, and they've played four games. Hammer, 33 catches, 617 yards. He already has reached the end zone seven times. Jeez. Now, I understand things are going to slow down, but you do the math. I mean, he may be, forget Ohio State records, he may be cleaning up the college football archives when it's all said and done.
1: Well, there's conversation this week about, is he the best wide receiver in the history of college football? And it's funny, Lance, because of our age, and both you and I are the same age, we're both 43, you know, like, to me,
2: well, I'm actually 42 for the record, but if you want to give me the extra year, don't rush my life, but go ahead, please. Yes.
1: No, I you're smarter than me, so I just made you a year older.
2: Thank you. I appreciate it.
1: A lot of these guys we've seen, right? Because before us, you know, 3 yards in a cloud of dust, you know, college football in the 60s and 70s, I don't know how many great wide receivers there were. You know, and I don't, going all the way back to the days of Era Parsegian, I don't think that they had a lot of, so, you know, I could speak to Randy Moss at Marshall, which that was at Marshall. Like, you know, he was incredible, and there are wild stories of that, but it was at Marshall. Calvin Johnson played at Georgia Tech. Larry Fitzgerald played at Pitt. So doing this and putting up these kinds of numbers at the highest level, it's funny, Lance, most of the great receivers in college football history, there is a Tim Brown at Notre Dame and, you know, guys who had great success. Devontae Smith obviously won the Heisman at Alabama a few years ago. But Jeremiah Smith is doing this against the best of the best competition. And, Lance, by the time we get to the end of the year, he will have played 3 years of college football, and he already has a game-winning catch in a national championship game on his resume. I don't think it's ridiculous to talk about him as the greatest wide receiver in college football history.
2: Well, I don't like putting players on a pedestal, especially when they haven't finished this stage in their career. But I think you just made a very strong case compared to the other prolific wide receivers that we've seen on the collegiate level. Remember, Randy Moss also had Chad Pennington throwing him the football. I wouldn't
1: reiterate, at Marshall.
2: At Marshall, correct. Yeah, so you have to look at the level of competition, and clearly the landscape has changed immensely in terms of where teams are aligned and who you're playing. However, I do find this somewhat comical when we just said, well, but keep in mind who Ohio State played the last two games in terms of Kent State and Illinois while we're having this conversation. Not to take anything away from him, of course.
1: What's wild to me, did Illinois know who Jeremiah Smith was before that? Like, I don't know, man. Maybe throw a second defender or a third defender
2: his way.
1: Roll
2: a safety over the top, yeah.
1: Yeah, make somebody else beat you. Look, Kirk Ferentz is a smart defensive coach, and we know that Iowa isn't exactly known for hitting the over when it comes to the total on the gambling sites. DraftKings, the official one of ESPN. But come on, today I would guess that Iowa is going to be trying to do everything they can to just make somebody else, whether it is Bo Jackson or Legend Bay or Brandon Innes or somebody else on the Buckeyes has to beat them. They can't just let Julian Sayin hit Jeremiah Smith over and over and over again. Hammered Emmett on ESPN Radio and the ESPN app. Couple of other big games today. Lance, it is a big spot for Bill Belichick. If he wants to start to change the narrative at North Carolina, they are big dogs, but do you think they could possibly hang with Notre Dame and really start to change the story about Belichick's tenure, as Lance is wearing Tar Heel blue, I see, this morning as he is doing the show?
2: Yes, I can't say that that was the rationale behind my wardrobe choice, if we're reading between the lines, but to get back to your subject matter, this is a Notre Dame team that put 49 points up on Purdue, and then prior to that, 27 against Michigan State, and then 41 against Wisconsin. We'll throw out the Rice game if you don't want to put much behind that. So they have been consistent. That's my point here, regardless of who they've gone up against. So North Carolina, it's not so much can they keep up from an offensive standpoint. It's what does this Tar Heels defense do to slow down the Irish? That, to me, is the biggest problem, I think, for Bill Belichick entering this game. You don't want to get into a track meet. I don't think that favors them at all. And this is a North Carolina team that fell to Clemson 28-20, and then prior to that played TCU and ETSU. So, you know, you can't necessarily give them brownie points for those victories. This is going to tell you an awful lot about where Bill Belichick has brought the program and whether or not those first two losses has changed the course of activity for this team. I'm not convinced, though, to answer your question, Hammer, that they have enough defensive firepower to truly slow down Notre Dame in this game.
1: Fair enough. Hanging with the Irish, to me, though, Lance, even if they lose, would be the most impressive thing that Belichick has done so far in his tenure at North Carolina. Just hanging in this game, I think, would be impressive. One of the biggest games of the day in the SEC, Lance, I do that. That's one.
2: That's right, one so just, for those keeping tally at home.
1: Count at home.
2: It's a tradition unlike any other, but please go ahead.
1: Lance,
2: yes.
1: one of the places people, they call it Stark Vegas in Mississippi, Starkville. But since Dak Prescott graduated, I don't know if I could name you a Mississippi State quarterback until right now, because Kamario Taylor is in the Heisman conversation. He is young. If you haven't seen him play, I mean, this is must-see TV, noon ABC. As the Alabama Crimson Tide go to Starkville, and I wouldn't totally rule out Mississippi State hanging in this game. We'll give you a preview there, plus we'll continue to go all over the country. And then, Lance, coming up next, I have a college football take that relates to lasers. So just wait. You have to hear this on Hammer and Emmett. It's on ESPN Radio and the ESPN app. Laser Talk is next.
0: 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It's an SEC showdown in Knoxville. Tennessee came up short against top-ranked Texas in its conference opener. Now, the Vols look to bounce back as the 3-1 Auburn Tigers come to town. Coverage begins today at 3 Eastern with kickoff at 3:30 Eastern on ESPN Radio.
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0: As college football goes from year to year to year, Lance, we have better games on Friday nights. That was a heck of a game last night with James Franklin and Pat Narduzzi. Pitt hangs on, beats Virginia Tech 35-33. But everybody is talking about field goalposts and lasers this morning because of this game. Good morning, Hammer and Emmett on ESPN Radio, the ESPN app. We're on SiriusXM Channel 80. We're presented by Progressive Insurance. I'm Aaron Goldhammer. Lance Meadow is in for Emmett Golden today. And I think the best way to explain what happened as Virginia Tech was lining up for the game-winning field goal, down 35-33, is just to play the audio. Here is the Pitt Panthers radio network on the final seconds.
1: This will be Love's 36-yard field goal attempt. Tutton holding, Epling snapping from the right hash. Good snap. The ball is down. The kick is on its way. The kick is up and good.
2: No good. He missed it.
1: The crowd thought it was good. And the official said no go. The Panthers win. A big upset in Blacksburg.
0: Lance, can you describe the video of this field goal and how close you think it came to being a good kick?
3: Yeah, I think it was really close. When you look at it on the TV screen and the trajectory of the ball, especially going out towards the left, it did to the naked eye. I'm with you. And we were even exchanging some text messages off air and emails, and you could easily understand why somebody could be sold on the fact that that was good. At least from a broadcasting standpoint, if I can critique it a little, the rule of thumb is you always got to wait till the official rules the result of the field goal before you ever declare it good or missed. So that's a major no-no, a violation, at least in my ballpark. But from a fan's perspective, right, or somebody just at the game, I could understand if they were fooled and initially thought that it was good in terms of going through the uprights.
0: So here's what's crazy, okay? The uprights only extend actual in reality, right, for so long. You know, a lot of times you see kicks, especially 36-yard field goals, that go higher than the uprights. Obviously, if the ball hits the upright, if it goes through the goalposts, it's good. And if it bounces to the side or bounces short in the end zone, it's a doink, and the official will immediately rule that no good because the ball has to go through the uprights. My understanding of the rule, though, Lance, if the ball goes higher than the uprights, which the uprights don't go that high, then as long as the ball goes over a piece of the upright, it is a good kick. If it goes higher, which to me is like, wait, what? I thought the ball had to go through the uprights, but that's the rule. Based on the camera angles that I have seen, and there is no GoPro on the head of the official who is standing right below that upright, and I'm sorry, Lance has a better view than any camera or any person who is behind or anybody who's on the field. And by the way, all the players thought that the kick was good also. Like, everybody in the stadium thought it was a good kick except for the official who had the best view of this. But Lance, my understanding is as long as that ball goes over the upright, it's a good kick, correct? I think that's the rule.
3: Well, again, you're also bringing in opinion and perspective, right? I mean, this is what pass interference is and all these judgment calls, Hammer. Regardless of what the rule is, you're relying on the vantage point of the official right below the post to determine whether or not indeed it did sail over this imaginary line that we're essentially referring to.
0: Okay, okay. Stop. Right there. It's 2026, okay? Imaginary line. Imaginary line?
3: Like, well, that's what they have to envision. No, I'm with you. It does sound quite ridiculous, but what you're campaigning for, and I'm going to put words in your mouth, is so you're basically saying we should go through this very detailed, convoluted replay process for every single field goal and extra point?
0: I don't think you need that convoluted of a replay process.
3: Well, you would need like tennis, Hammer. You know how in tennis they bring in the technology if it goes on the line? You would need something similar software.
0: And by the way, okay, in Ohio, in Cleveland, where I live, not just the high school matches, definitely the college matches, But now even the USTA matches between a guy who's 3-0 and another guy who's 3-0, they have automated line calls because, I don't know, everybody cheats. Like, you know, like in high school tennis around here, the cheating was rampant. But with someone saying that was out and then someone else would say it was good, if it was on a clay court, they'd go running over and look at where the mark of the ball was, like they were competing against each other at the French Open. So, like, where I play tennis, Lance, we're investing in one of these systems. I'm sorry, if Shaker Park has an automated line call, we ought to be able to hook something up, some laser at the top of the goalpost to tell us whether the ball went over the post or not. Because if it did, even the tip of the ball, this is the rule, then it is a good field goal. And I know there are a lot of people in Virginia today, and certainly James Franklin is one of them, that thinks that that was a good kick. And just immediately the officials looked at each other and said, no good. This shouldn't be something that has any subjectivity to it. You know, in basketball, either the ball goes through the basket or it doesn't. There's no, oh, I thought it went through the basket. No. Foul calls have subjectivity. Whether the ball went through the uprights or not is not something that we should be debating on a national sports talk radio show about a game that could decide who does or doesn't win the ACC or who does or doesn't go to the playoff. Both of these teams are pretty good teams. They were undefeated coming into this game.
3: Well, if you have the technology, I'm behind your campaign that you should look to adopt it if it improves how the game is called. You brought up a foul ball. It got me thinking. I mean, they could do the same thing in baseball, Hammer. They could have a sensor right on the foul pole to determine whether or not it goes inside the foul pole, outside the foul pole. Nothing similar, or it's nothing different, I should say, with respect to the goalpost in football.
0: And also in baseball, if it goes over the foul pole, it's a home run, right? Now, you don't see this as often because the foul poles are pretty high. So Carlton Fisk's home run hit the foul pole, which actually should be called the fair pole, because if it hits the pole, it's a home run. It's gone. Game over. 1975 World Series. And in football, it's the rule's a little more convoluted, because if the ball hits the upright, and it depends on

0: how higher you put it. There's still going to be then another circumstance where it elevates above that.
1: But I see kicks go higher than the goalpost in almost every college and pro football game I watch. Like, it's very common that the ball goes higher than the goalpost. All right, so endeth our goalpost debate. Buster Olney will talk baseball with us next.
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3: 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We need to settle in and go play football.
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0: This is SportsCenter. A winner take all game three in the WNBA. I'm Chris Smith. Gabby Williams put the Valkyries on her back to lead a 16-point comeback against the Wings.
1: Golden State with one timeout in their reset remaining. Dallas with just their reset left. Williams springs free. Her jumper is good. Golden State back in front. 1:17 to go.
0: Ryan Rucco with the call on ESPN2. Williams scored 11 of her 19 points in the fourth quarter to lift Golden State over Dallas 77-73 to earn their first playoff series win in the franchise's second season and a date with the reigning champion Las Vegas Aces on Sunday. The comeback was the fifth largest in a winner-take-all game in playoff history and the largest since Game 5 of the 2020 semifinals. On to college football, where Virginia Tech's John Love missed a 36-yard field goal as time expired as Pitt holds on for the

0: 33 victory. The Panthers improved to 5-0 and 2-0 in the ACC, one of just three unbeaten teams in the league. Meanwhile, Northwestern christened the new Ryan Field with a 34-13 beatdown of Penn State, exactly 100 years to the day since their old stadium opened in 1926. And the MLB Division Series begins today with all four games on ESPN Radio and the ESPN app, starting at 12:30 p.m. Eastern with the Guardians hosting the White Sox. Hagen Smith will start for Chicago, while Parker Messick gets the nod for Cleveland in a battle of rookie left-handed pitchers in Game 1. Meanwhile, Dodgers two-way star Shohei Ohtani called the past few days very productive, believes his swing is in better place heading into the NLDS against the Braves.
1: Hey, it's Evan Cohen. Coming up Monday, we'll recap a jam-packed football weekend, the divisional playoff rounds in Major League Baseball, as well as get you ready for a big matchup in the NFC South. It's on Sportsmanlike, 6 a.m. Eastern, right here on ESPN Radio, ESPN2, and ESPNU.
2: 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Coverage begins with the White Sox at the Guardians at 12:30 Eastern, followed by the Braves at the Dodgers. Then it's the Yankees at the Rays, and finally the Padres at the Brewers. 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
3: The Division Series is here. We've got a big day of sports, Lance. We got all the college football. 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I'm Aaron Goldhammer with Lance Meadow. 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We're on the ESPN app. We're on SiriusXM Channel 80. 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And, Lance, we are blessed to have Buster Olney, our ESPN MLB insider, join us every week here on Hammer and Emmett. And Buster, on the first day of the Division Series, joins us now. Let's start with the topic, Buster, that I think everybody wants to know the answer to the most. The Yankees have to have their Division Series roster ready to go. I guess Aaron Judge has done some platelet thing or something, so put on your doctor's coat first and foremost, Buster.
4: Oh, boy.
3: What do we know about Aaron Judge's injury, and do you think we see him in this series?
5: Yeah, so he has been, you know, he worked out at the Trop yesterday. Aaron Boone told reporters that he was going to go work out at George Steinbrenner Field, the Yankee spring training complex, and I suspect he didn't detail it, but they wanted to see how he was moving around in the outfield, if he could move around in the outfield. My guess is that even if he's on the roster, he does not play a major role in this series. You know, if he's on the roster, he'll be limited to pinch hitting, would be my guess, because, you know, I mean, his goal is to come back and be able to play right field. If he doesn't play right field, he needs to be the DH, which would mean taking Luis Garcia, who's one of the best left-handed hitters in baseball right now, out of the lineup, or take a Ben Rice out of the lineup or Paul Goldschmidt against lefties. And I don't think the Yankees are going to do that, you know, because, you know, he can't move well, and the first two games are in artificial surface in the Trop, and you know, potentially game five in the Trop. My guess is he's not on the roster, and then they'll try to continue to build him up if the Yankees get past Tampa Bay, so he's available for the league championship series.
6: Well, Buster, even without Aaron Judge, the Yankees had 26 combined hits in the two games against the Boston Red Sox. And I'll at least speak for myself. It was a bit of a pleasant surprise, because if you look at Yankees' track record in recent and past history, I always say they live and die too much by the long ball. And when you get into the postseason, right, Buster, you're going up against better pitching, and you can't have that strategy always work for you. I guess what I'm getting at is, from what you saw against the Red Sox, how much was that something that you think can continue against the Rays, or was it just a short flash in your mind in terms of their offensive production?
5: No, I do think that what really jumped out to me was all these young players getting better, right? George Lombard Jr., in his first taste in Major League Baseball's postseason, he looked terrific. You know, hit the ball through the middle of the field. Spencer Jones, who's playing center field for them, you know, getting hits. Them going 11 for 22, their left-handed hitters against the Red Sox left-handed pitchers. So there's some depth in this lineup in a way that there often hasn't been when Judge has been out in the past. And I think they'll be able to generate enough offense. The big question for me in this series for the Yankees is, can they play clean baseball? Tampa Bay had by far the most bunt hits this year, by far the most sacrificed bunts. had the most stolen bases in the American League. Their style is chaos. And when the Yankees have played in the Trop with that huge outfield with the artificial surface this year, they look terrible. Like, they made all kinds of defensive mistakes in those games. So they need to play a clean series, I think, to beat the Rays.
3: Buster Olney with us. Let's go to Los Angeles, where the high temperature today is supposed to be 102 degrees for the start of their series against the Braves. Atlanta's used to the heat, but I don't know about this. How do you think Tarik Skubal is going to react to temperatures that might be the hottest that he's pitched at any point this year, Buster?
5: Well, you got to believe it probably is, because I can tell you this, like, when you stand on the field at Dodger Stadium and don't try to describe what kind of dirt they have, but it's very dark and it's very hot. Like, typically when it's warm out in L.A., if it's 80 degrees, it feels like it's 90 on that dirt that they have there. Whatever the temperature is, it's going to feel like it's 8 to 10 degrees hotter for Tarik Skubal, which means going into this start, I think, if you are the Atlanta Braves, you're going to want extended at-bats. You're going to want to wear him down. You're going to want to make him work and throw a lot of pitches so you can get into the bullpen. You know, the big question in that series is, can the Atlanta Braves generate enough starting pitching to offset this monster rotation that the Dodgers have? Because they're going to throw out, it looks like, Skubal in game one, Blake Snell in game two, you know, two-time Cy Young Award winner, game three, World Series MVP Yoshinobu Yamamoto. Meanwhile, the Braves are going to, because they were extended in the three-game series and because of their starting pitching injuries, they're probably going to go with bullpen games in games one and two before they can return back to Chris Sale and Tyler Molly. So, you know, the Braves' strategy is just hang in there, rope-a-dope it. If you can steal one of the two games out in L.A. and then bring your number one and number two starting pitchers back for the two games in Atlanta, that would be their best chance to advance. But I do think L.A., coming into this is David versus Goliath.
6: And that's the difference between having to play a previous round and survive the Phillies, right,
3: that's
6: versus
3: right.
6: being well-rested, to Buster's point, and having so many options in terms of starting pitching. This is what we were talking about all season, assuming, of course, L.A. was fully healthy. I think the White Sox-Guardian series is interesting from this vantage point, Buster, and I'm curious your perspective, because when we get to the playoffs, right, the big narrative is always, does having experience give you an advantage? Meaning, if your guys have been there before, can that do wonders for you? I would argue Chicago and Cleveland are both coming from similar territory where there's a lot of newness across the roster. So even though there's familiarity between both of these teams, who in your mind may have a bit of an advantage with limited postseason experience?
5: I think Cleveland, they have slightly more postseason experience. You know, their guys have been in there. They have consistently contended and been in this position, as opposed to Chicago, who, you know, famously they lost 121 games 2 years ago, and they, you know, are a very young team. I would say this, they played that Houston series with a lot of poise. The approach in their bats was terrific, going in the other way, hit the ball through the middle of the field. And, you know, I was sitting and watching the end of that series with David Ross, and we both noted that as the White Sox clinched, they didn't go nuts and there wasn't this wild dog pile like they were, you know, in Williamsport. They were just shaking hands. You know, it was like, okay, been there, done that, we're good. We just beat the Houston Astros and we're moving forward. You know, to me, the big key in this series, can the Cleveland offense, which is improved over the course of the year, but it still doesn't have the firepower that the Chicago lineup has, can they generate enough offense to offset that? They go into the series with an advantage with how their pitching lines up. But Chicago has, you know, you guys have heard about the M&M boys, Maris and Mantle. The White Sox have the M&M boys. You get Murakami and Mydroth and Montgomery and Miguel Vargas. That's the White Sox big advantage. Postseason, home runs play, and the White Sox hit a lot of home runs.
3: Buster, I hate to tell you and David Ross this, but that I did see video of Murakami, I mean, enjoying himself in the clubhouse afterwards. You know what I mean?
5: Well, I want to say the celebration on the field was handshakes. I texted with some of the White Sox. I said, so when they went behind closed doors, they went crazy, and he was like, Oh, yeah.
4: Yeah.
5: You know, Murakami's going crazy with the champagne celebration, and they're getting letters from the Pope. The White Sox are coming in here with a lot of momentum.
4: Yeah, I mean, I was wondering what you thought. Like, we here in Cleveland, you know, obviously, for people that don't know, I live in Cleveland, and whenever Buster picks the Guardians, I always roll my eyes because it's like the kiss of death. But, Buster, you know, when you're going against the Pope, like, how do you handle this? Because, you know, you don't want to be considered, you know, like you'd like the Antichrist or something. But at the same time, you kind of want to make Pope Leo cry if you're in Cleveland, right?
5: Wow. Yeah. And it is interesting. You're going through strengths and weaknesses of all these teams, right? The Dodgers with the rotation, you know, the Braves with some of their postseason experience, et cetera, et cetera. And the White Sox are the only team where you check the box that says the Pope.
4: Yes.
5: And it is. You know, as reporters, we root for interesting things to happen. I do wonder if the White Sox were to somehow get to the World Series, doesn't the Pope have to come and throw out a first pitch? Like, Pope Leo is a legitimate White Sox fan.
4: Yeah, I don't know exactly how the Vatican feels about that. I'll go to my sources. Buster, you're going to have
5: Pope.
4: To lean. But Buster, you're going to have to lean into sources you've never spoken to before in order to get us that answer, Buster. Only with us. All right, from the Pope to the Miz, Buster. Last thing, we've got a guy throwing 105 miles an hour against the Padres tonight. How excited are you to see Mizrowski in his first playoff start?
5: Man, this is, you know, each of the series is intriguing, but I think this one is like the super heavyweight bout because you've got baseball's best team from the regular season, the Brewers, who won 103 games versus the hottest team in baseball, the Padres, who are 43-18 since July 24. That's 114 win pace. You know, they dominated their first round series against the Cubs. And that is the big question for me in this series. Can the Miz and Logan Henderson, the Brewers starter in game two, can they slow down this Padres team, which is playing with so much momentum? And they want to go into San Diego in games three and four in a good spot because, man, Petco Park, that has a home field advantage. And I would suspect, I had a general manager, you know, during the course of the year tell me that when you put the Miz in the postseason this year in a high adrenaline moment, you know, a chance to, you know, push the Brewers through and go for the first championship in organization history, he predicted we might see 107 miles per hour from the Miz. They're going to need everything they can from him.
4: Okay, fine. I'm in front of my television and my ESPN radio for that series. Buster only with us. We asked him, Lance, to be a doctor today. We asked him to be a meteorologist today. We asked him to be a religious expert today. Buster wearing many hats in this appearance on Hammer and Emmett on ESPN Radio. Thanks, Buster. Enjoy the series.
6: Thanks, Buster.
5: All right, guys. Take care.
4: All right, thanks. Coming up next, if you have seen Caitlin Clark play live, we want to hear from you. We're going to get caller bingo started by talking about the guest picker today in Iowa City for Ohio State and Iowa, 888-SAY-ESPN, if you want to play. That's 888-729-3776. You have to have seen Caitlin Clark play either in college or with the Fever live. Hammer and Emmett continues. Lance Meadow in for E on ESPN Radio and the ESPN app.
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0: Say ESPN if you want to jump in with us. We've got the topic, okay, related to many of today's college football matchups. And your job is to call, and we're going to try to check off as many squares as we can. 888-SAY-ESPN, 888-729-3776. I'm Aaron Goldhammer. He's Lance Meadow. Lance, speaking of checkoff, okay, follow this. We don't talk about Moscow, Idaho on ESPN radio very often. But this morning, we have to. Did you see what happened? Number one Montana State in football went down last night to the University of Idaho, who threw a Hail Mary, got it. The crowd went crazy. They turned the lights off because everybody was cheering so much. Then they went for the two-point conversion. Incredible quarterback draw play call for the two. They get it, and they go crazy. We don't talk Idaho sports hardly at all. I had to give a mention to Moscow, Idaho, which is where the University of Idaho is. See, Chekhov, Moscow, I'm trying to make all the connections to put it together. I had to at least give a mention to Idaho because that's one of the biggest moments since Mark Schlereth left the University of Idaho. I think potatoes were being, picked like crazy last night. And I did, this was an incredible ending.
1: How much research did you put into Idaho before today's show? That's perhaps the more intriguing subject matter. I'm actually disappointed. Why did we not make this the bingo subject? If anybody was ever in Moscow, Idaho for a football game potatoes.
0: I think we have an affiliate in Moscow, Idaho, because I've talked to people at the University of Idaho on this show before. But I'm just going through the things that I know about Idaho. I know the University of Idaho is in Moscow. I know Boise State is the best football team in Idaho. At least it was before yesterday. I know that Mark Schlereth went there. Like, I'm just trying to go through the things that
1: every
0: I know about Idaho.
1: Every reference humanly possible, correct. Is that the end of the list, or can we maybe roll the dice with a fourth or a fifth option?
0: You know, it's funny. We've talked about Mississippi and Idaho. Those are two of the five states that I've never been to.
1: It comes full circle here on Hammer and Ebbett.
0: The MLB postseason is on ESPN Radio. 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We are looking for people who have seen Caitlin Clark play in person. She will be the guest picker today, coming up just before noon Eastern time on College Game Day, as the Game Day crew is in Iowa City for the Buckeyes and the Hawkeyes today as Iowa tries to pull the upset. 3:30 this afternoon. Nikki is in Indiana, and she joins us on ESPN Radio. What's up, Nikki?
2: Hey, so whenever the WNBA draft happened, Caitlin Clark's rookie year, I had Fever tickets queued up because I wanted to see Fever and the Aces play because Jackie Young is from a little town probably 20 minutes from where I'm from, and I know her grandma. So I bought tickets as soon as Caitlin Clark was drafted. I bought two tickets, spent about $50 for the tickets. And then we invited friends to go a couple days later, and they paid about $150
0: on
2: whatever platform they bought. It was an amazing game, great experience. They actually, Caitlin Clark did not score 1 point the first half of that game and then went off the second half.
0: You know, it's funny that that can happen. Thank you for the call. I've seen Caitlin play in person a couple of times, in part, Lance, because the Final Four was in Cleveland her senior year. Okay, so we got Caitlin Clark's last game against South Carolina when Dawn Staley and company won the national championship that year. But the semifinal game was really the classic that year. And I was on my way out the door to go to the game. I had my press pass around my neck. I had my lunch packed in my little backpack. I was all ready to go. And Lance, I was feeling a little under the weather, and my wife said, you better, because this was still at the time when people did this, you better take a COVID test before you go just to make sure that you're not carrying the virus. Lance, I tested positive, and I was unable to go to the game because at that point I was like, I'm going to put my mask on and go down into the basement. 888-SAY-ESPN, 888-729-3776. Chris is in Iowa. He also wants to help us check off this box on Collar Bingo, joins us on ESPN Radio. What's up, Chris?
3: Well, the first time I saw Caitlin play, she was about 8 years old playing AAU basketball on a boys' team right here in Iowa.
0: No,
3: the last time I saw Caitlin play was Wednesday night in Las Vegas. I'm just staying in Vegas for games one and two of the semis, and then I'll fly somewhere else for games three and four since the Fever have been eliminated. We are Fever season ticket holders and have been since 2 years before Caitlin got there. When she was in Iowa City, we only made the trip over there about once a year to see her play in college. Mm-hmm. So I would guess my wife, I know for a fact my wife saw every home game of her high school career all 4 years. My wife happens to be a coach of a different varsity sport at Dowling Catholic High School in West Des Moines. Wow. I was a basketball official, so I was on the road working games on other floors except for when I would have Dowling. Those are really the only games I saw Caitlin play in high school. So I would guess I've seen her play, I don't know.
0: Chris, at what point, I mean, I'd imagine at 8 years old playing on a boys' team, you knew that she was pretty good. But at what point did it occur to you that you might be seeing something that was going to change women's sports forever?
3: Well, I'll tell you what, I was never convinced that she would, even through her career at Iowa. I didn't know if she was strong enough and durable enough to play in the pro game, to be honest. But she just continues at each level to impress and to get it done. So I don't know. I guess I can't say that I did. I mean, I knew she was a great player, and we do have pretty good basketball in Iowa, which would surprise a lot of people. Mm-hmm. But, I mean, I've been on the floor with some superstars, Harrison Barnes, Alan Lazard, who was the wide receiver in the NFL, he's the best basketball player I've ever been on the floor with.
0: Yeah.
3: So I don't know. I guess I don't know when it hit me, but she keeps getting it done. She'll keep improving. So
0: she doesn't.
3: It's been a joy.
0: And Chris, thanks for the call. Lance, I'm not surprised that the Aces won that series, but you know, I was disappointed that on Thursday I really wanted to watch that game, and I had to watch Browns and Steelers, you know, just for my day job in Cleveland. But I heard the atmosphere and the fact that the Fever kept fighting. The Aces are the defending champs for a reason, and Asia Wilson is the best player in the world. But I'm convinced now we're going to get to the point that Caitlin Clark wins WNBA MVPs and I think wins WNBA championships as she continues to grow in her career. All right. We have checked that box, okay, on Collar Bingo. We'll continue to play 888-SAY-ESPN as we get ready for the day of college football. But we need to find you some winners, and we will do that with a red-hot Mark Zinno next on Hammer and Emmett.
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7: 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Tennessee came up short against top-ranked Texas in its conference opener. 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
8: A crucial week five in college football. I'm Chris Smith. Virginia Tech's John Love missed a 36-yard field goal as time expired as Pitt holds on for the 35-33 victory. And the road wins early had Pitt coach Pat Narduzzi fired up, as he's hoping it fuels some more votes in the AP Top 25 poll for his unranked Panthers.
9: We got a hell of a football team. Now, any of those voters out there, if they wake their ass up, okay, they might figure that out, okay? And I'll tell you what, we beat a damn good football team in Virginia Tech, but I can't say enough. We got four turnovers defensively, offense made plays when they need to, and we got that dub.
8: The Panthers improved to 5-0, 2-0 in the ACC, one of just three unbeaten teams in the league. Meanwhile, Northwestern rushed for 413 yards and four scores in their 34-13 rout of Penn State. It was the Wildcats' first game with 400 rushing yards and four rush TDs since 2003. In the W, Gabby Williams fueled the Valkyries' 16-point comeback with 11 of her 19 points in the fourth quarter to beat the Wings 77-73 and a date in the semifinals against the reigning champion Aces on Sunday. Meanwhile, the MLB Division Series begins today, and manager Aaron Boone said the Yankees have not decided if Aaron Judge will be on their roster for their AL Division Series against the Rays as he continues to work his way back from a calf strain. Gerrit Cole will take the mound for New York in Game 1 for his first postseason start since Game 5 of the 2024 World Series. Catch all Game 4s of the Division Series starting at 12:30 p.m. Eastern on ESPN Radio and the ESPN app.
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1: We are 1 hour away from the start of College Game Day on ESPN there in Iowa City. Kinnick Stadium today will be the site. Can Iowa pull the upset? They got it done against Michigan on sort of a pseudo Hail Mary last week to beat the Wolverines. Can you beat Michigan and then Ohio State in back-to-back weeks if you're Iowa football? What's up, everybody? 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
0: It's time to pick some games and find some winners. 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
1: And Lancey joins us every week as we try to find some winners in the world of college and professional football. He is on fire recently. He is a distinguished writer for ESPN.com. He is a doctor of bad takeology. He protects our freedom from all evil. Mark Zeno joins us now on Hammer and Emmett on ESPN Radio and the ESPN app. He's got the American flag hanging behind his head. And as an American, I know that you have a strong opinion and a bet on Alabama and Mississippi State today.
3: I do. Before we get started, gentlemen, I would like to invoke the immortal and unforgettable Dr. Evil. I have one simple request, people.
1: Yeah. Uh-huh.
3: And that's to have goalposts with frickin' laser beams attached to the end.
1: The lasers.
3: Okay? Look, I mean, what are we doing?
1: Mark, we spent 15 minutes on a national show on a big Saturday morning talk. If, for people that didn't see it, Pitt and Virginia Tech played a crazy game last night that could dictate a lot in how the ACC goes. There was a crazy simultaneous catch play, first of all, that went Pitt's way and helped them. And then second of all, I thought the game-winning field goal was good. Mark, so did everybody on the field except for the official who was standing below the upright. But the ball went over the upright. It appeared, but we don't know because we don't have lasers. We need lasers.
3: Yeah. What do we have, people? I mean, you know, what do we have? Are they ill-tempered lasers? The bigger problem for last night, more than anything, as a guy who was a sucker enough to take Virginia Tech money line, James Franklin can't coach big games. Like, you thought he would have escaped. Like, that, there was just a dereliction of complete, you know, just tactical, you know, coaching. I mean, the end of the first half on that stupid simultaneous, you want to know why? Because coaches do this thing where they just telegraph what they're going to do. Oh, there's a minute 13 left. They have three timeouts. I got an idea. We'll just hand off right. Then we'll hand off left, and then we'll be forced to throw on third down because it's third and nine. Oh, I got an idea. As soon as we got in the field goal range, you know what we're going to do? Oh, we're going to run right up the middle, and then we're going to run right up the middle again. Like, why are you not continuing to try with all that time to push the pace and go for the end zone when you settle for the field goal and leave it on the leg, the foot of a kicker? There's a word I wanted to insert there, okay, who are some of the worst people on the planet. You get what you deserve.
1: Yeah. Mark Zeno hates kickers, even when they help him win best.
3: I hate them all.
1: Mark Zeno hates all.
3: I was watching that last night sitting here, and I had my kicker's UGG tweet just loaded, waiting to hit post as soon as the thing sailed wide right, because I knew it was going to happen.
1: But did it sail wide right?
3: Left, right, whatever.
1: Whatever happened. I'm Aaron Goldhammer, Lance Meadow. Mark Zeno is with us. He's going to help us make some bets. Let's go back to that Alabama and Mississippi State game that I set you up with, because, you know, there has not been a big game in Starkville, Mark, it feels like, since the Dak Prescott era. They have one of the favorites now for the Heisman Trophy in Kamario Taylor there, but they're a little undermanned, I think, against Bama. Alabama, 5.5-point favorite. How do you see this game?
3: This is a contrarian play if there ever was one. First half under 30.5.
1: Really?
3: I mean, yeah, everyone is expecting a ton of scoring. Just like last week, everyone is expecting a ton of scoring in Texas and Tennessee in the first half, and it just didn't materialize. Look, prior to last week against South Carolina, okay, Alabama has had really slow starts. And, you know, they went in on the road to Kentucky and only scored 13 points in the first half. We're actually trailing in the first half of that game. And what we can deduce from South Carolina is that both Mississippi State and Alabama dropped 40 on South Carolina. So we know South Carolina is not that good. Yeah. And I think Alabama's strength is in its defense. They'll be able to slow down Mississippi State. And I think Alabama is going to continue to try to run the ball here and not put Keelan Russell in harm's way early on. Alabama's fourth in FBS and third down conversion percentage defense. And so I just don't know. I think a lot has to go right for both of these teams to be able to put up five scores, right? You need four touchdowns and a field goal. So five scores in a college half, it's not very hard, but you need a lot to go right, and it has to go right early on for it to happen. I just think we kind of, they check each other early. You get this playoff game type atmosphere, and coaches are a little bit tentative at the start of the game. So give me the under.
4: How about the scoring load or trajectory, Mark, with respect to Ohio State and Iowa? You look at Iowa, they've held opponents to 19 points or less in their first four contests. And Hammer and I were talking earlier, of course, Ohio State could easily put points on the board, especially with all that firepower at wide receiver. Where do you see at least maybe the first two quarters playing out in terms of how that back and forth can play out?
3: Look, Ohio State's laying a monster number right now. Officially, I stayed off the game. A lot of people I respect are on Ohio State, and they're laying the points. They're laying the two touchdowns. That said, if you're going to bet Iowa, I think there's only one way you can bet it. And that's Iowa plus 7.5 in the first half. Guys, is there a world where Iowa is trailing by 10 or more and they come back on Ohio State's defense?
5: No, not a world. Not
3: right.
5: In a world.
3: So that's that. The game script tells you that if they're not tied or within a field goal or within a touchdown at half, they don't have a shot to come back on Ohio State. It's not without Ohio State helping them. Here's a turnover. Here's a short field. There's a fumble on a kickoff or a punt, like something like that. Like if the normal game holds up, They don't have the firepower to come back on Ohio State. So if they're up by two touchdowns by half, they're dead. If you're going to bet Iowa, you take them in the first half plus a 7.5 and get out of Dodge.
5: I do think Buckeye defense a little overrated, Zen. I like Iowa team total over 14.5. Watch. They're going to get two touchdowns, and I'm going to be yelling about kickers by the end of this game.
3: But that's the only, they miss one field goal in the second quarter, you're screwed. You're absolutely screwed.
5: Hammer and Emmett presented by Progressive Insurance. Mark Zeno is with us, helping us with some bets today. We have a D-Gen special every week. Zen, where are we headed this week for the Degenerate special?
3: I don't know if the UMass Minutemen are any good at this point. Very surprising 4-0, but they've dropped at least 35 in every game, and an offense that is leading the MAC in rushing with 194-plus yards per game. They're also second in the conference at scoring at 36.5 points per game. The Minutemen defense here, as they go up against Eastern Michigan, number one in the conference at total defense, which is 31st in FBS. That should give them extra opportunities against an Eastern Michigan offense that only averages 292 yards a game. That's 132nd out of 138 teams in FBS, a.k.a. Eastern Michigan's offense is not good. Let's add in the Minutemen's plus 10 turnover differential, which is second in FBS. They've been opportunistic. They should be able to create more opportunities here. UMass, it was early in the week, it was at 26.5. You're probably getting 27.5 right now. As long as you're at 27.5, I think you're okay. Four touchdowns should be good. 26.5 is ideal just because you get, in case they kick two field goals, you get three touchdowns, two field goals.
5: I got 27.5 right now.
3: I'd still play the 27.
5: You'd still play the 27.5.
3: I mean, listen, okay. It theoretically, it shouldn't matter. If they get stuck on 27, they're certainly not covering the number for the game, but they might be in danger of not winning it.
5: All right, give us one other game. Your best play on the boards in for the day is what?
3: All right, let me give you two, and I'll do it real quick. Number one, Missouri's team total today against Florida. All right, it's at 25.5, probably maybe even 26.5. You're good there either. But the game script here is really simple, right? Florida has been boat racing teams and forcing everybody to play catch-up. It doesn't feel like there's a game script here where Missouri can win this game without getting to 27. Like, I don't see a 24-20 Missouri win materializing. Florida's defense is leaky. We know that. They give up 67 points the last 2 weeks to SEC opponents, including a very average Auburn offense, and scored 39 of them. So Missouri's going to have to score. I don't take the 5.5 here in the game with Missouri because I think 36-30 in favor of Florida is a very viable final. So give me Missouri's team total over. Way to bet Missouri here without having to take the points. And then best bet of the day, Arizona. They welcome the Wildcats of Cincinnati. Just pulled off a mini upset last week. It's first road game of the year for Cincinnati, first conference road game. You get it. Noah Fifita, who's been very good at home in his career, 84% completion percentage, six touchdowns, no picks in 2026. Last year, he diced up Cincinnati at Nippert Stadium in a seven-point win here. Wildcats, the Arizona Wildcats, that is, 15 sacks, tied for the Big 12 lead. Should get it done on defense as well. Lay the 7 with Arizona.
5: Yeah, I got 6.5, actually.
3: Even
5: which
3: better.
5: I would love to lay with the Wildcats of Arizona. Mark Zeno is with us. Winnows with Zeno. All right, Lance, this is Mark's favorite time of the entire week. We ask him to come up with a bad take because we have the worst take of the week segment coming at about 9:45 Eastern time. So, Zen, the floor is yours. Give us your worst take of the week.
3: Oh, boy. I mean, I just, after Virginia Tech, right, Virginia Tech took all the takes out of me last night. That's really what it boils down to. You know, I have struggled all week long with this, and I don't want to open up a can here, but, you know, the WNBA, once again, continues to requite themselves as one of the worst-run leagues that we've seen in our adult lifetime. I don't know why in the world we have a league that has rules that they don't enforce. You go into the stands, it should have been an ejection, period. That's a simple rule. Forget the suspension. You wanna not suspend the league's best player for a championship for an elimination game? The NBA has done the same thing, right? We've seen them sort of look the other way in those moments. But the idea that Asia Wilson wasn't ejected in the moment to me is such a bad look for the WNBA because it's so clear and so obvious and what had happened in that moment that I they need to turn over a new leaf immediately. Yeah. In leadership, and as soon as they do, maybe this league will start to turn itself around and start to fix some of the things that plague this league, particularly the officiating, but that's a whole different conversation.
5: Yeah, so. And Mark, I thought it was, Lance and I were talking about, it's a great series between the Fever and the Aces.
3: But again, and here's the problem, we didn't talk a single thing about that. All we're talking about is that one incident.
5: Yeah.
3: Because the league refuses to adjudicate its own rules properly.
5: Yeah.
3: It should have been quick, it should have been easy, and that should have been the end of it.
5: Yeah.
4: They said she remained in the designated court area. That's at least
3: the escape lane, right? Which is nowhere in the WNBA rulebook. That was a completely made-up term that they came up with at the 11th hour to sort of justify the whole thing.
5: Sports leagues coming up with their own rules to fit what they want? Never,
3: never.
4: Never heard of that one.
5: Zen, appreciate the time. Thank you for hopping in. That is Mark Zeno. Our bets for this week. Number 5 of the college football season as we continue to go through and we are into the month of October. That's Mark Zeno. Appreciate it. All right, Lance, we're going to need your help because the wheel is coming out and we need you to help us spin the wheel of topics. It's on Hammer and Emmett next.
0: 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It's an SEC showdown in Knoxville. Tennessee came up short against top-ranked Texas in its conference opener. Now, the Vols look to bounce back as the 3-1 Auburn Tigers come to town. Coverage begins today at 3 Eastern, with kickoff at 3:30 Eastern on ESPN Radio.
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3: It's time. I'm Aaron Goldhammer. 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We're on the ESPN app. We are 45 minutes away. College game day in Iowa City. The Buckeyes, the Hawkeyes. A big one in the Big Ten today. If Iowa could win, they could put Ohio State in a really tricky spot when it comes to the college football playoff. They're not the favorites. Ohio State and Jeremiah Smith, 14.5. Here's the line on DraftKings, the official sports book of ESPN. Lance, it's time for us to spin the wheel of topics. Here's how this works. I've brought out the wheel, okay? It's in the middle of your living room right now where you're doing a show in a home studio. Lance's job is to spin the wheel. Whatever topic comes up on the wheel is the topic that we have to talk about next. So, Lance, I know you've always dreamt of playing the Price is Right or one of these games.
4: 100%.
3: Give you the wheel and go ahead and give it a spin.
4: All right, I'm glad I have a lot of experience in this department, by the way, having been on this program a few times. All right, let's go, Mikey. Let's spin that wheel.
0: Feeling 100.
5: All right, I'm actually glad it landed on this because we mentioned it earlier with Buster. The White Sox player, Munetaka Murakami, I'm sure I pronounced that perfectly right, had one of the greatest things this week when he had his pretty much alcohol-fueled clubhouse interview after the White Sox advanced to move on to the divisional round. I got to play some of it here.
6: Hey, you got to tell me, what are you feeling right now?
7: 100.
6: 100, yeah. Not 1,000 this time?
7: Yeah, 100. Oh, I am Japanese.
6: Hey, it's early in Japan. They're celebrating with you. Anything you want to say to them?
7: Same, hi. Same. Yeah, he's drunk. He's drunk. Yeah.
6: You told me you didn't need him.
7: I'm drunk. Yeah. Today, maybe hungover. You know? Yeah.
6: Tomorrow, hungover.
7: Yes. No, yesterday. Tomorrow. Yeah, sorry. I don't speak English.
6: You don't need the translator. Congratulations, winner.
7: Thank you so much.
3: He's America's favorite slugger, Lance. He's the Southside Samurai. He had a great season. But also, I appreciate the fearlessness to just tell the interpreter to get the heck out of here. The video, he's physically, the interpreter's trying to translate this. And Murakami's like, nope. He's like, I got this. All I need is a couple of English words, and I'm good to go for this clubhouse interview.
4: Side note, I hate the fact that they have champagne parties after every round. I think it's ridiculous, but it's these moments, Hammer, that make it slightly digestible. Especially when, you know, these guys are just having a good old time at the expense of one another. I still would, again, lean towards it should be reserved for winning a championship and not getting past a wild card round. But for these lighthearted moments, I could at least live with it.
3: Lance, the Guardians celebrated clinching a playoff spot and then 2 days later celebrated clinching the division. And
4: how
3: then they
4: stupid.
3: Might win the division series. My theory is you should start with a celebration with the cheapest alcohol possible. Like, rubbing alcohol should be the first celebration.
4: I don't know if that's a good idea, but I'm trying to listen here.
3: Okay, so then you have, like, cheap beer for the next
5: time. Maybe a Zima, non-alcoholic.
3: Yeah, like
4: work
3: right,
4: your way up.
3: You slowly, and then finally, when you win the World Series, that's when the champagne comes out at the very end when you deserve the highest quality of alcohol to celebrate with. I'm going to go ahead, pass the wheel over here. I'm going to give it a spin. Here we go, Mikey. Let's go.
0: Thanks a lot.
5: All right. We all know that some NBA teams have been accused of tanking. It probably happens, you would say. But one of the players of the Washington Wizards, Bob Carrington, actually admitted it, basically, when he was talking to a local TV station, WSA 9's Marshall Kramski. He conceded and says, we've all in a way been held back, Carrington flashes in air quotes, because, like you said, we were trying to get AJ
3: DeBanst, yes.
5: That's no secret. But now we've got no handcuffs. Everyone is shackle-free.
3: Lance, the tanking is finally, I think, going to stop here, right? I mean, all the win totals in the NBA, they're going to be a lot more competitive games because not everybody is going to be losing games on purpose.
4: Well, I don't know if I would subscribe for that philosophy so quickly, Hammer. There's always going to be a team or two, especially once we get maybe 20 games into the year, that's going to start singing a different tune. But I've got to give Carrington some issue here. I understand there are organizations that tank, okay, meaning they will sit some of their best players. But
1: right.
4: Players absolutely don't tank. So I am not buying into him sort of maneuvering around the subject. When you get on the court, are you telling me that he didn't play hard last season, Hammer? You're telling me he didn't go all out
1: for his livelihood. You know what I'm saying? Like, they look, if you've got 17 points going to the fourth quarter and your team's got a one-point lead and the coach benches you, like, there's nothing you can do about that. That's
4: sure.
1: Clearly an organizational decision, and you're not going to get an argument. But if you're out there, I would assume that all the players on these tanking teams are playing hard because the eye in the sky doesn't lie, and if you start lackadaisically playing, then you're not going to have a career anymore.
4: So my point is the handcuffs were not necessarily placed on him when he was on the court. You could say maybe if you wanted to stay in for an extra 5 minutes, they didn't
1: sure.
4: allow you to do that to maybe get the W. But when you were on the court, you were expected to go all out and play hard. So I don't necessarily buy him sort of backpedaling now conveniently after the season is over.
1: All right, Lance, give you another spin. Wheel of Topics on Hammer and Emmett. Go ahead.
4: All right, Mikey, let's do it again.
0: No fun on the ice.
5: All right, we know that hockey dropped the puck this week and the season started. And in a strange interview, well, you know how they do those,
1: in between periods.
5: Yeah, period interviews.
1: Yep,
5: huh? Yeah, ESPN's DJ Malesko spoke to Jack Hughes of the New Jersey Devils and asked him, made a kind of a joke about his health. He was kind of had injuries last year, and he didn't take it too well.
8: We got 40 minutes to go, so we got to keep working at it.
9: Well, it's great to see you healthy. Let's wrap you in bubble wrap and use plastic cutlery this year. Does that sound good?
8: I mean, I think that's a weird joke, big game, but...
9: Well, no sense of humor here in a big game, but I appreciate his time, and he had a good start here this season.
1: Wait, let's hold on. Jack Hughes, big game. It's October. There are no big games in hockey in October.
4: Yeah, you only have 75 more to toy with here or there. Just for proper context for our audience to understand, Hammer, he suffered a hand injury a year ago. He cut himself on a piece of glass at a team dinner, team meal.
1: Yeah.
4: So that's what she was sort of referencing.

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0: Center. An epic battle of undefeated teams. I'm Chris Smith. Pittsburgh trailed 14-0, but scored 21 answer points to come from behind. But Virginia Tech had some magic of their own with a safety and a TD in the fourth to cut the lead to just two. And with 2 seconds left on the clock, the Hokies look for the game winner.
1: This will be Love's 36-yard field goal attempt. Tutton holding, Epling snapping from the right hash. Good snap. The ball is down. The kick is on its way. The kick is up and good.
2: No he good. Missed it.
1: No
2: he
1: good.
2: Missed it. He missed it.
1: The crowd thought it was good, and the officials said no go. The Panthers win. A big upset in Blacksburg.
0: The call on the Pitt Panthers radio network. Pitt holds on for the 35-33 victory over Virginia Tech, despite losing starting QB Mason Hinshaw with a leg injury in the second half. Panthers 5-0 for just the second time in 3 years. Meanwhile, Northwestern routed Penn State 34-13 in their first game at the new Ryan Field. The Wildcats rushed for 413 yards and 4 scores for their first game with 400 rushing yards and 4 rush TDs since 2003. Later today, 17th-ranked Tennessee hosts Auburn in Knoxville. Coverage begins 3 p.m. Eastern with kickoff at 3:30 on ESPN Radio TV and the app. In the W, a 16-point comeback lifted the Valkyries over the Wings 77-73 to secure a spot in the semifinals against the reigning champion Aces on Sunday. The Golden State gets their first playoff series win in the franchise.
3: Hey, it's Michelle Smallman, and coming up Monday, even though the Falcons and Saints are both

0: 1-2, I'll tell you why the winner of this game will set themselves up for a playoff run. 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
3: All right, here we go around the world of college football on a big Saturday. I'm Aaron Goldhammer. He's Lance Venno. We're 28 minutes away from the start of College Game Day, which is in Iowa City for the Buckeyes and the Hawkeyes. But we start in Starkville, where there's a big noon game today, Lance, between Alabama and Mississippi State. Nick Kelly covers Alabama for AL.com, and he joins us now. Nick, who do you think has the quarterback edge? Keelan Russell on one side, Kamario Taylor on the other. Everybody's going to be watching these two QBs. Which one do you think is going to play better?
4: Man, that's the big question. And I can't decide, honestly, myself, if I'm being honest with you guys. But I'll say this. I will give the slight edge to Kamario Taylor heading into it just because he gets to do this at home. He does not have to do this on the road. He does not have to try and do this against the cacophony of cowbells, if you will. So it's going to be, I think, a little more comfortable for him. And Keelan Russell, his last road performance was a little choppy against Kentucky. It was his first road performance. So to be fair, he's still a young quarterback and everything. But, for him, it's how does he handle all that? So I'll give the slight edge to Kamario.
5: Well, it looks like they're going to maybe try to set a new record with over 41,000 cowbells that Nick was just referring to last week. That was a Guinness Book new record that they set in Starkville. This has been a series, Nick, that's been dominated by Alabama. They've won 16 in a row, and nothing really has been close, at least from Mississippi State's perspective. I guess, how much of a trap game do you think this is, at least for Alabama, given their track record and the fact that, you know, there is still that familiarity component, regardless of how lopsided it's been?
4: It's funny, if you asked me that 6 weeks ago, I would have said, yeah, this might be one of their biggest trap game potentials. But the fact that this is ranked, a ranked matchup, and really the first, I think, big game of the season for Alabama, I don't think it's a trap game at all. I think Alabama is very aware of how good Kamario Taylor is and how good this Mississippi State team has been. So I think I actually am much less worried about Alabama in this game than I would have been 6 weeks ago.
3: Nick, appreciate the time. Enjoy the game in Stark, Vegas. Nick Kelly covering for Alabama and AL.com as the Crimson Tide take on the Bulldogs of Mississippi State. Up next, let's go to the site of College Game Day.
2: Number 5, Ohio State at number 14, Iowa.
3: Adam Rittenberg is up early for us this morning, Lance, and he joins us on campus on Hammer and Emmett. He is an ESPN college football reporter. How would you describe the environment? This is one of the bigger games we've seen in Iowa City in a while, Adam.
6: It is, Aaron. Obviously, first time game day's been there in 20 years. This is an excellent environment all the time, but especially on a day like today. And the scene around the stadium is going to be incredible. Obviously, inside, you're so close to the field. The fans are right on top of you, especially on that visitor sideline. So certainly a home field advantage for the Hawkeyes and Kirk Ferentz.
5: I think the big storyline, Adam, in this one is, does Iowa's defense, which has been very solid, of course, under Kirk Ferentz, does it have the weaponry to slow down Jeremiah and company in terms of the offensive firepower on Ohio State's side of the equation? How do you see Iowa's defense matching up with this prolific Buckeyes offense?
6: Well, I thought this would be the year that the defense took a step backward, and I was once again wrong. Phil Parker's been at the top of his game coordinator-wise for so long, and they are young. They have a lot of younger players, but they're always very solid in the back end, Deshaun Lee and others. You know, Cam Buffington, guys, is someone to watch out for, a linebacker, a big linebacker, almost like a Jack Campbell type. He's been really impressive for the Hawkeyes, but they're going to have to create pressure on Julian Sain because there's really no one that can guard Jeremiah Smith consistently. And you know that Ohio State's going to be trying to get the ball to him as much as possible.
3: Well, Adam, I would suggest that they try to put two or three guys on him. Don't let man-to-man coverage rule the day if you are the Hawkeyes. Adam Rittenberg will be at Kinnick Stadium. Quite a scene. College game day about 25 minutes from now. It's a 3:30 kick this afternoon. Thank you, Adam.
6: All right, thanks, guys.
3: That's Adam Rittenberg. Up next, let's go up to Piscataway, New Jersey.
2: Number 6, Indiana at Rutgers.
3: And Zach Osterman covers Indiana for the Indianapolis Star, and he joins us now on Hammer and Emmett as we go on campus. Zach, let's start with the Hoosiers and what happened to them last week. I know they won, but how concerning was their struggle in the win over Northwestern last Friday night?
7: Yeah, I don't think I wouldn't say Kirsten Getty wasn't concerned. I don't think he was surprised. And I think he might feel a little bit validated after we all saw what Northwestern did to Penn State last night, that was just the kind of game he was expecting. Physical, punishing, a game that might have left his running back room, frankly, a little bit beaten up, which is a storyline going into tonight. And a game where Indiana wasn't perfect. Signetti kind of had a laundry list of complaints when he did his weekly Monday news conference this week. But also a game where Indiana maybe did like Iowa last year, have to kind of find a way in a tight game late as a relatively new team together, something that I think Signetti feels like he can build on.
5: Zach, based on the dynamics that you just laid out, they get a struggling Rutgers team, it goes without saying, drop their first three, their lone win is over Howard. How beneficial do you think it is for Indiana that they're coming off a tight affair against Northwestern so that Kurt Cignetti's team is a little bit more refocused going up against a team that really has nothing to lose today?
7: Yeah, I mean, I think it certainly helps just in the sense that Indiana's kind of got to start launching the plane here a little bit. You know, after Rutgers, they go to Nebraska, then Ohio State at home, then they go to Michigan, not in the too distant future after that. They've got USC at home and then Washington on the road in back-to-back weeks. The back half of the schedule was always going to be more difficult for Indiana. I think we could all recognize that. And I don't think anybody's taking Rutgers lightly. I think Kurt Cignetti, saw a lot of stuff that maybe had his attention that Rutgers was doing offensively against Southern Cal a couple of weeks ago. But I think everybody also understands that the season is only going to get kind of more serious and more intense here in the next few weeks. And tonight has to be, I think, about winning and continuing to improve and continuing to just kind of find things like Josh Hoover's comfort level, maybe some defensive alignments and arrangements of personnel that you feel really good about going forward, just stuff that Indiana can really start to kind of feel like are pillars for this team to build on as it gets into October.
3: All right, that's Zach Osterman, Indiana and Rutgers tonight. Zach, appreciate the time jumping on campus with us. Lance, as you go through some of these conferences, try to sort out here, as we hit this point of the season, who we think is in and who we think is out when it comes to the playoff, we're getting close to the halfway mark of the college football regular season. I know Indiana certainly would make it if the season were to end today, but with that schedule that they've got in front of them and the way they've played, do you think Indiana is a playoff team or not?
5: I think they're a playoff team. I also think, let's not be naive, even though it is a separate season, they would have to be crazy, Hammer, if the committee left out the defending national champions, just from a pure storyline standpoint. And I'm not saying that I support that cause, but they're human beings at the end of the day, and they think about ratings, and they think about narratives. So that's going to bode well for them, regardless of, to your point, how tough the schedule becomes. But even though it hasn't been a monster group of teams, I think to Zach's point, who we just spoke about,
3: yeah,
5: you're wanting to see today them start to all of a sudden get it to register so that that juggernaut all of a sudden comes back to the forefront once they start playing what I like to call the meat and potatoes of their Big Ten slate.
3: Well, their running back room is crushed. Their quarterback has been really up and down. You know, Fernando Mendoza is not walking back through that door, as they like to say. And we'll see how Josh Hoover can evolve as the season goes on. As I look at this playoff setting, first of all, I'd hard to believe that Notre Dame wouldn't make it this year, just given their schedule. They got to win the games they have, but they play one real difficult game in Miami. They also have BYU. I think they'd have to lose both to miss out on the playoffs, and I don't think that's going to happen. Texas already has the win over Ohio State, Lance, so they have margin for error to me to be able to lose some games, still get in. Georgia looks like a playoff team, and I think Miami's a playoff team, and then I think Ohio State and Indiana are in. And then so we'll start to see where this starts to get interesting to me is with Alabama, you know, if they lose today against Mississippi State, how that would change things. Florida is 4-0, Lance, and they've got a big win over Ole Miss already on their schedule. Good look for John Summerall to potentially make it. Ole Miss has a couple big wins on their schedule. They've already beaten Louisville and LSU, even though they have a loss. Like, the credibility that they have in the bank is big. So I'm looking at the back end of this. You have a, you know, Power 6 school that's going to make it. Like, I don't know how many spots even really are going to end up for grabs. I feel like I can tell you probably 8 of the teams who are likely to make the college football playoff.
5: Well, Georgia and Texas, I know we could say pencil in. I think Penn is pretty much safe. I think Indiana's in good position once again because they're the defending national champs. Ohio State's on rocky grounds, especially if they slip up against Iowa today. I still think it's a relatively open field, Hammer. I don't know necessarily if I would go so far to say that 8 I would guarantee are going to get in, because here's the other thing. We have not played the majority of conference play. Remember, they start out, and this is what I despise, and I'll say that strongly about college football. We waste the first 2 to 3 weeks of the schedule. We should be immediately playing conference games. There's too many teams in conferences to begin with. We should not be sacrificing the first few weeks of the season. So it's hard to get a read, my point is, on most of these teams if they have yet to be actually challenged within their conference.
3: Lance, I think that's true, and also we have to fund Kent State's athletic department somehow. They have to go play Ohio State.
5: Yes, I overlooked that.
3: So, yeah, I mean, Kent State volleyball is important, and we have to make sure that those scholarships are available. Folks, coming up next, we're going to continue to play Caller Bingo, and I hope my voice is able to hold up because, boy, in the middle of that segment, it got pretty rough. We have plenty of undefeated teams left. You know, we just went through some of them. I can't believe Florida's undefeated. Alabama's undefeated. We have a matchup of undefeateds because Mississippi State is undefeated. We want you to call next if you or your kid is playing on a team that is currently undefeated. The next segment is undefeated team talk only. 888-SAY-ESPN, 888-729-3776. We don't care if it's an undefeated lacrosse team, a soccer team.
5: Pee-wee football.
3: Yeah, swim team that is done. And obviously all the flag football and the pee-wee teams. But they can have had a loss. One loss, we will run you immediately off of this next segment.
5: Even the Kent State volleyball team, by the way, too, counts. But go ahead.
3: But again, I don't know that they're undefeated. 888, I haven't looked. 888-SAY-ESPN, 888-729-3776. You're listening. Hammer and Emmett. 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
2: 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It's an SEC showdown in Knoxville. Tennessee came up short against top-ranked Texas in its conference opener. Now, the Vols look to bounce back as the 3-1 Auburn Tigers come to town. 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

0: 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We're 12 minutes away from the start of game day, big day of college football. We have the baseball division series starting today. We've got a big week in the NFL coming starting tomorrow and on Monday night. So if you are a sports fan, this is a great time of year. 888-SAY-ESPN. If you want to jump in with us, we'll continue caller bingo with undefeated team discussion here momentarily, Lance. But I wanted to just mention first, it's a great opening of a big new stadium last night at Northwestern. This place looks just awesome for college football. It's a smaller venue at Ryan Field, and Lance, it feels like they've been building it forever, and it looked gorgeous. First game played in it. I was a little surprised to see Penn State go down, Lance, the way that they did in that game. And I'm excited about the Matt Campbell era. I think that was a good hire for them. But, Lance, they've lost twice in the last week to Wisconsin and Northwestern. For a team that had some playoff sleeper talk, you got to be a little concerned right now, maybe a little bit, if you're a fan of the Nittany Lions. What'd you make of what happened last night?
1: Well, 34-13, and then you look at some of their other games, especially the one prior that you referred to against Wisconsin, they only put up 20 points. So I think right now the concern is they just don't have that electricity on offense. Forget maybe what they did, of course, against Marshall, Temple, and Buffalo. It gets back to what I'm saying. You don't know the true identity of a squad until we get into conference play, and this is when there usually is a wake-up call. So, yeah, against Northwestern, I know it was on the road, but still, to just put 13 points on the board, knowing that now you've got USC. You were talking earlier about how you build some substance in terms of early season wins, right, that can help you later on. The right. problem is Penn State has none of that right now. You lost to Wisconsin and Northwestern as conference play started, and the 3-0 start has dissipated that quickly. So they're in trouble because the early slate, which I don't want to say is easy, but feasible for them to be much more competitive, never came to life, and that's going to be problematic for them moving forward.
0: Lance, you know what's funny is I look at Northwestern's schedule. You know, they had the six-point loss at Indiana last Friday night. That actually is more impressive than a lot of teams' wins. There's some teams' close losses right now that actually look more impressive to a college football committee resume than a win over, you know, Howard or ETSU as we try to sort out who's actually good in this college football season. I'm Aaron Goldhammer. He's Lance Meadow. Hammer and Emmett, ESPN Radio and the ESPN app. Lance is in for E, and Gabriel is in New Mexico, and he has somebody who is playing for an undefeated team this morning. Gabriel, you're on Hammer and Emmett. What's going on?
2: Hey, we got my son playing on an undefeated 6A New Mexico football team.
0: Wow. And so what high school?
2: Volcano Vista, ranked number 2 in the state. 6-0.
0: Wow. And who did they win last night? They play last night or they play today?
2: This is our bye week. Won last week against Centennial, and biggest win on the season so far, La Cueva.
0: La Cueva, and Gabriel, shout them out. The Volcano Vista. What do you think? They're the lava?
1: What's the mascot?
0: Yeah, Gabriel, you there?
2: Volcano Vista Hawks.
0: The Hawks.
1: The Hawks. I would have never guessed that.
0: I'd have put it in there. Thank you for the call. I'd have put it in there. The lava would be a great name for the Volcano Vista high school football team. You got to be the lava, no?
1: Or explosion, something that has a relationship to volcano. The Volcano Hawks? I've got a question. I mean, kudos to Gabriel and the undefeated team, but they leave a lot to be desired in terms of their creativity when it comes to naming the mascots.
0: Volcano Vista. Boy, I went to East High School. You know, you went to, what was the name of your high school again, Lance?
1: Abraham Lincoln High School.
0: Yeah, you went to, should have known that. Most high schools are
1: not as plain as East High School, I can assure you. We're the rail splitters. Come on. I'm going to defend my territory, Hammer.
0: But Lance, you did not go to Volcano Vista.
1: No, I did not.
0: There were no
1: volcanoes. They don't have anything on Abraham Lincoln.
0: No, yeah. In Brooklyn, where Lance grew up, there are no volcanoes. A chance
1: I would hope not. Yeah. We'd be in trouble if that was the case.
0: That sounds like a movie starring The Rock. Chance is in Georgia, joins us on Hammer and Emmett on ESPN Radio. What's up, Chance?
3: Hey, what's going on, guys? How you guys doing this Saturday morning?
1: Doing well. We're great.
3: Fantastic. So I don't play football, and I don't have a child on the team, but I am the public address announcer for a football team that is currently 6-0 in LaGrange, Georgia, the Troup County High School Tigers.
1: This is like the 6 degrees of Kevin Bacon, you know, association will help.
0: Chance, give us a little PA buzz. Like, give us, introduce the best player on that team here live on ESPN Radio for us, please.
3: Well, just on Thursday night, on the very first play of the game, I said this. Javaris Warner, number 4, 70 yards, touchdown!
0: Yeah!
3: Tiger!
0: Oh, let's go! Chance in Georgia performing PA duties live on Hammer and Emmett. Steve in Maryland, you're up next. Do you have a story about an undefeated team? Because Lance and I are shocked at how many undefeated teams are left in college football as we play caller bingo. What's up, Steve?
4: Yeah, absolutely. I'm here with my 8-year-old. He plays for the Damascus Cougars, and they're 5-0 so far, defending Super Bowl champs from last year. So,
0: and this is 8-year-old tackle football. What are some of the rules in the league when you're 8 years old and you're trying to tackle?
4: Pretty much, we play high school rules. Just 5 men, 5 yards off the line of scrimmage, and no nose guard. So they can't line up in the A gap, but they can shoot the A gap, and pretty much everything else is the same.
0: Steve, very nice. Steve, congrats. Hold on a second.
1: Aaron's getting very choked up over these undefeated teams. I understand. He gets very emotional. It's early. It tugs at his heartstrings. So the audience needs to understand. You got to be very careful when you really doll up your stories because, you know, Hammer's in a very sentimental moment
0: getting pretty choked up this morning.
1: I can tell. Yeah,
0: Brian is in Rochester, joins us on ESPN Radio. Hey, Brian.
5: Hey, good morning. How's it going?
0: Good morning. You got an undefeated team for us?
5: Yes, sir. It's they're called the 3-4, which is third and fourth graders, junior Eagles flag football team out here in Rochester. My son is 9. He's the quarterback. I mean, you know how they play a little Iron Man as well. But
0: of course.
5: I'm proud to say he's got 8 touchdown passes, only 3 interceptions.
0: Thank you for the call. He's putting up some numbers in the Flag Football League. All right, College game day is about to get started. We also have a big week coming in the NFL, and Lance and I will talk about it next on Hammer and Emmett.
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18: A winner take all game three in the WNBA. I'm Chris Smith. Gabby Williams put the Valkyries on her back to lead a 16-point comeback against the Wings.
19: Golden State with one timeout and their reset remaining. Dallas with just their reset left. Williams springs free. Her jumper is good. Golden State back in front, 1:17 to go.
18: Ryan Rucco with the call on ESPN2. Williams scored 11 of her 19 points in the fourth quarter to lift Golden State over Dallas 77-73. Golden State earns their first playoff series win in franchise history in their second season and a date with the reigning champion Las Vegas Aces on Sunday. The comeback was the fifth largest in a winner-take-all in playoff history and the largest since Game 5 of the 2020 semifinals. On to college football, where Virginia Tech's John Love missed a 36-yard field goal as time expired as Pitt holds on for the 35-33 victory. The Panthers improved to 5-0 and 2-0 in the ACC, one of just three unbeaten teams in the league. Meanwhile, Northwestern christened the new Ryan Field with a 34-13 beatdown of Penn State, exactly 100 years to the day since their old stadium opened in 1926. And the MLB Division Series begins today with all four games on ESPN Radio and the ESPN app, starting at 12:30 p.m. Eastern with the Guardians hosting the White Sox. Hagan Smith will start for Chicago while Parker Messick gets the nod for Cleveland in a battle of rookie left-handed pitchers in Game 1.
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1: College game day is underway on ESPN. They are in Iowa City for the Buckeyes and the Hawkeyes. They're in Iowa City for the first time in 20 years as Iowa sees if they can hold serve against one of the best teams in the country. I'm Aaron Goldhammer, Lance Meadow with you. Hammer and Emmett on ESPN Radio. We're on the ESPN app. We're presented by Progressive Insurance. We're on SiriusXM Channel 80, and we will continue to get you ready for a big week in college football as we go here on Hammer and Emmett. But, Lance, we wanted to spend some time also talking about some of the big NFL storylines as we go into this week number four of the NFL season. I think we got to start with the first game of week four. I mean, I'm in Cleveland where the Guardians play a playoff game in the division series against the White Sox, game one, a little bit later this afternoon, which you can listen to on ESPN Radio. But Lance, I don't know that there's a more surprising story in sports than the 3-1 winners of three consecutive games, the Cleveland Browns, who right now, if you go to ESPN.com and you click on the little standings thing under NFL, you look at it, who's in first place, Lance, right now in the AFC North?
2: That's right. None other than the Dog Pound. It's early, but Cleveland is atop the standings. First time since 2001 that the Browns are 3-1. To put that in perspective, Butch Davis was the head coach. Tim Couch was
1: quarterback.
2: No.
1: The Browns have been 3-1 a couple times under Stefanski. I don't know where you...
2: Stefanski... that's what I had. I had read 2001. That's what they threw out.
1: I think 2020 they were 3-1. I think 2021 they were 3-1. Oh, maybe 2021 and not 2001. But Lance, regardless, you're not wrong in saying that there are.
2: Well, they were 3-1 in 2001. I checked that, so I know for a fact. Maybe it hasn't been as long, but it's so easy to throw that out based on how the Browns have played.
1: Something that probably could have been true. I could have not interrupted you.
2: No, that's fine. You could spoil the party. It's okay. I have no ill will against Cleveland, by the way. I want to at least.
1: But by the way, Lance is usually more factually right than I am on most topics. On topics related to the Cleveland Browns, he does defer to me, and probably rightfully so. The wild story to me here, Lance, is that Deshaun Watson has actually played pretty well the last couple weeks. And people are getting over their skis here and talking about, do they re-sign him and bring him back? And can the Browns go to the playoffs? And I'm not there yet. I will say that, you know, more than half the teams that start 3-1 go to the playoffs. I wouldn't totally now take the playoffs off the table for the Browns. Watson is playing, Lance, better. He's not playing great. And I'm not yet at the point yet where I want to commit longer term to what still to me is one of the worst trades in NFL history.
2: Fourth quarter comebacks has been a huge defining characteristic, Hammer. The last three games, Deshaun Watson has orchestrated a go-ahead or game-winning drive in the fourth quarter. So that's what you expect, right, out of a veteran. He deserves credit for that. I also think that they've done a nice job bringing in some young playmakers around him. And it's the job of a signal caller to take advantage of that, especially at the wide receiver position and the tight end. So all of those things are registering. And I'm not one that loves to get ahead of myself, especially when we're talking about who they're playing in week 14 or week 15. But if you look at the upcoming schedule for the Browns, they visit the Jets. Then they have the Ravens at home.
1: Winnable to me. Jets are better than you might think, but it's winnable.
2: 100%. The Ravens, not necessarily a juggernaut, and you know divisional games could go anywhere.
1: And it's in Cleveland where they've had a little track record of beating Baltimore, so I wouldn't rule that out completely. Yeah.
2: Then they visit Tennessee, and then they visit Pittsburgh. Those are the next four games. Could Cleveland go 3-1 during that stretch? I don't think that's crazy.
1: Lance, I'll tell you when I will start taking the Browns seriously, and it's when they go to Pittsburgh and win, because that they have not done in 20-plus years, and it's a joke that every time they go there, they just get rolled. Now, the Steelers can't win in Cleveland. Now, all of a sudden, I think they've lost five straight, so it's worked both ways the last couple of years. I will begin to take this particular team seriously if they can win that game in Pittsburgh in early November. I'm Aaron Goldhammer, Lance Meadow. Some of the other big storylines as we go in here to the rest of week four. The Giants have a new quarterback, Lance, in J.J. McCarthy. However, We expect Jameis Winston to start this week. You're very close with this team. You do some work for the Giants. Can you give us a sense of where you think their quarterback room is right now with Jackson Dart out for the year and J.J. McCarthy recently acquired?
2: Well, they needed insurance for Jameis given what they had behind Winston. So it was an expected move that they would bring in somebody, and they needed somebody that was as mobile, Hammer, as Jackson Dart. What I love is when you have a team, and I'll use the Ravens as an example, not to get completely off topic. When Lamar Jackson went down, Huntley was the backup. Okay, in years past. The good news about Huntley is, I'm not saying he's as athletic and dynamic as Lamar, but you can run a similar offense because
1: style.
2: Of his mobility. Correct.
1: Yeah.
2: So when you go from Dart to Winston, it's the complete opposite end of the spectrum. Matt Nagy, the offensive coordinator for the Giants, even acknowledged for that Rams game, they had to throw out about 30% of the playbook because they just couldn't run some of the options that they had in place with Dart. So McCarthy gives them that. However, okay, it's extremely premature for Giants fans to think that J.J.'s going to come in and be the savior when he's got to learn the offense. He doesn't have any connection to anyone on the coaching staff. And here's the other major red flag. If Kevin O'Connell is no longer preaching patience with you and you look at the quarterbacks he's developed,
1: right.
2: What a great offensive mind he is,
1: yeah.
2: And he said, you know
1: some
2: what?
1: Some of the guys he's won with.
2: Correct.
1: You know?
2: I don't want to even utilize McCarthy as a backup to Murray or a third stringer. That, to me, is concerning.
1: Yeah.
2: So I'm not necessarily sold that McCarthy's coming in, he's putting on the cape, but I do think the Giants needed somebody that could open up the playbook a little bit more. Mm-hmm. And also, Winston, he didn't play great against the Rams. Tough situation for him. And Tennessee was bad weather. I'm very anxious to see how he performs where he's going to have a full week of practice, better weather Sunday at home against Arizona. If he continues to struggle, yeah, the calls for McCarthy are going to grow exponentially, but McCarthy still needs time to digest that playbook. One other real quick side note, the Cowboys, when Romo went down in 2015, they acquired Matt Cassel in week two. They didn't start Matt Cassel until week seven after their bye. They gave Brandon Whedon, speaking of Browns references, three tries. He lost all three of those games. And Cassel was in his 11th season, Hammer,
1: right.
2: in the NFL at that point.
1: Right.
2: So that should tell you all you need to know.
1: It's going to be Jameis for the short term.
2: Correct.
1: I would expect tomorrow he's going to throw some touchdown passes to the Giants, Lance, and he's going to throw some touchdown passes to the Cardinals.
2: I was waiting for the back end of that statement. Yeah.
1: I'm expecting touchdowns to be going everywhere. I'm Aaron Goldhammer with Lance Beddow as we talk about some of the big stories for this week in the NFL as we head into a big Sunday tomorrow. Lance, as I look at the top quarterbacks in the league, you know, I scroll past the likes of, you know, Tyler Shuck and Cam Ward, and I'm looking and I'm looking and I'm looking, and then I get into the 30s in quarterback ranking before I find Drake May. How big of a game is this for the struggling Patriot quarterback as they go to Buffalo, where they kind of launched their Super Bowl run last year? Now they need to sort of pick up the pieces of a team that doesn't look very good to me and a quarterback that looks like he's in some trouble. They're in danger of going to 1-3 and really having some issues.
2: The worst thing that happened to the Patriots, and I know injuries are just part of the nature of this league, but A.J. Brown was acquired, Hammer, to give Drake May that big playmaking option down the field. Remember, Drake thrives with the deep ball, and A.J. can win those contested battles. He gets hurt immediately. I do think that completely threw off their offense. I think they were banking and planning a lot around A.J. Brown, and also, the competition is a little bit more challenging compared to the schedule last year, but May just, he's lacking mojo. He doesn't have that it factor, and I think a lot of the confidence was drained when you took away such a lethal target, and you haven't had a running game that has been explosive enough to make up for that, and they're putting a lot of pressure on their defense. So I'm with you. You're 1-2. You got a divisional game on the road. You want to be able to gain some traction. Even if they lose this game, I think if you're the Patriots, you want to see better efficiency through the air against a Bills defense that I don't look at as a juggernaut or a unit that is going to lock you down and prevent you from doing the things you want to achieve.
1: But Greg Rousseau has 6 sacks already this season. Drake May has thrown 6 interceptions already this season. He's got 1 touchdown and 6 picks. He's 31st in the NFL in quarterback rating. It's a big game for him. All right, one other one that I wanted to spotlight, and obviously Niners-Broncos is a big game. The Rams need to get off the mat against Philadelphia, a team that they have struggled against. Sean McVay cannot beat Nick Sirianni, so that'll be interesting to see. Do you buy the 3-0 Raiders? It's the 3-0 Chiefs in Vegas against the 3-0 Kirk Cousin Vegas Raiders. And a lot of people are taking Kansas City in this game. But I'm sorry, if Vegas wins it, then you got to consider 4-0 a player in the AFC West.
2: Raiders defense has impressed me. I will give them credit. But the same way we look at college football, they beat the Miami Dolphins, one of the worst teams in the NFL. The Chargers have major issues. Okay, that Arizona win in week one, everybody was like, wow, where did that come from? And then I think what's happened since, everybody's saying, well, the Chargers have problems, and maybe that's why Arizona took advantage of it. And then it was a tight affair with New Orleans. This is get to know the Raiders type of game, I'll label it, where we'll see whether or not there's some punch and substance behind those 3 victories. Kansas City is cut from a different cloth. I think they're a far more balanced team. I love the acquisition of Kenneth Walker. Oh,
1: yeah.
2: What a running game.
1: I agree. I think they're back to being a top 5 team in the league this year. Mahomes looks healthy. And I think for the Raiders, they don't necessarily have to win. I think if they're in this game in the fourth quarter, I think people are going to start taking the Raiders more seriously as a bona fide team. It's an amazing start coming off a year where they were the worst team in football. Lance, they haven't played the number 1 pick in the draft for a down,
2: which was a great choice.
1: And they're 3-0, which, you know, this is working out so far for Clint Kubiak and Tom Brady and everybody that was involved in making that decision. By the way, Football Sunday action tomorrow. We have Bills and Patriots on ESPN Radio, many of these stations. 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Coming up next, College Game Day is underway in Iowa, and you will hear some of the sounds next. I'm Aaron Goldhammer. He's Lance Meadow. Hammer and Emmett continues on ESPN Radio and the ESPN app.
0: 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Coverage begins with the White Sox at the Guardians at 12:30 Eastern, followed by the Braves at the Dodgers. Then it's the Yankees at the Rays, and finally the Padres at the Brewers. 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

0: 2 seconds. It's come down to this. 2 seconds on the clock.
1: This is it, Hank Brown. A defining Iowa moment. Kansas snaps it.
2: One play for the ball game.
0: Brown straight back. Throws to the corner of the end zone. Caught! It's caught! Touchdown, Iowa!
2: Oh, my God! Oh, my God! He got it! Western Michigan and the college football world! Iowa has your back! Iowa has your back!
3: Is this heaven? No! It's Iowa! In heaven, there's no beer! That's why they drink it here! And for a week, they have posted a euphoric, impossible win over Michigan! But a bigger challenge arrives in the heartland today as Ohio State comes calling. You know, if you had an early Iowa caucus, voters most places would be leaning hard to the Buckeyes. But in this little slice of heaven, we've seen many a juggernaut fall victim to a landslide decision. October brings games everywhere, an epic quarterback showdown in Starkville, and raw test galore in the top 10. Entrance is iconic. They don't just run out wildly. They are together. They're strong. They swarm. They come out with a relentless pace, and you know you're in for a full day's work in Iowa, because the Hawkeyes, like college game day, back in black. It's been too long, and I'm glad to be back.
4: Game day in Iowa City for Ohio State and Iowa. It's going to be a scene.
5: Well, how about Reese Davis, Lance, as we open College Game Day for the first time in Iowa City in a couple of decades? He said it's been too long. Look, they're underdogs. You know, they don't have the skill position firepower that Ohio State does. But they have beaten the Buckeyes historically at Iowa before. Now, usually in a night game, and this is 3:30, so maybe it'll end under the lights. Ohio State is a double-digit favorite, rightfully so. But Iowa's got all the momentum coming off of that huge Hail Mary win over Michigan that was some karma for the Wolverines last week. I'm Aaron Goldhammer. He's Lance Meadow. As we get you ready for the week of college football on Hammer and Emmett on ESPN Radio, we're on the ESPN app. We're on SiriusXM Channel 80. We are presented by Progressive Insurance. Lance, let's also listen as Pat McAfee got the crowd a little fired up just a few moments ago. They were getting excited outside of Kinnick Stadium.
6: We've been across the South for the first few weeks of College Game Day. It's great to get up here to the North, to the Big Ten country, and
5: quite a scene, Lance. I don't know if you know this story, but the visitors' locker room at Kinnick Stadium is a famous place that they have painted pink because they think that psychologically you just are weaker when you see the pink color as you're getting dressed. Is there a way, if you were Ryan Day, would you prepare for the pink in the locker room today, or is this not even a concern?
7: So what are you saying? You tape your own locker room up with the color pink so that visually they get adjusted to it and used to it? I guess I'm not a big believer in general. First of all, I'm not superstitious. I don't buy the fact that there are forces outside of X's and O's that decide sporting events and results. So you are never going to convince me that whatever fans come up with concoction-wise, historically, archival, whatever you want to talk about, has any influence or brings down the opponent because they're in the vicinity of the color pink. I never heard of such a ridiculous thing. I'm sorry.
5: The last time game day was there, Troy Smith was playing quarterback at Ohio State, and it was the Buckeyes that visited Kinnick Stadium. They have a number of major traditions, of course. Also, you're going to see at the end of the first quarter of every home game, everyone inside the stadium turns away from the field and looks at the University of Iowa Family Children's Hospital, which this is one of the coolest traditions, I think, in all of sports. And everybody on the field waves up to the kids that are in the hospital, and they wave down to everybody because there's a little platform where from the hospital, Lance, you can look down and actually watch the game. The hospital is, like, connected to the stadium, and so it's a very cool moment after the first quarter for both teams to participate in. And I'm glad that that's going to get highlighted because it probably doesn't get enough run as a great college football tradition.
7: That's a really neat setup, and kudos to whoever came up with that layout. I think it's a great way to tie in the excitement of college football with certainly an important cause that I could get behind. I can't get behind this psychological tactic and warfare.
5: This is the legendary Hayden Fry. Come on. In 1980s, he said he thought that the color pink would subdue opponents. You know, silver, black, bright white, those are colors that get you psychologically ready to play. You see that pink, and I think you're already down 7-0 when you walk into the locker room.
7: But see, here's where I have a problem. If you're a player and you were telling me, if I'm a coach of a team and a player walks up to me and says, "Coach, I cannot get amped up for a game because of the pink wall to the left of me," then my response would be, enter the transfer portal, because I'm finding somebody else to take your spot on the depth chart. Okay, Hammer? I mean, that's how I operate.
5: Look, can you tell me one team in professional sports who has pink as one of its significant colors? I don't even think, what, Hawaii, the Rainbow Warriors? I can't find one. There's no NBA team. There's no NFL team that's based in pink. The Buccaneers, like the orange creamsicle, is sort of pink-ish. There's a reason why nobody goes with pink. It's just not an intimidating color in any way.
7: Well, I would argue that, and I'm not necessarily running with that there's validity and truth behind this, but I think pink is considered a feminine color. Isn't that fair? So wouldn't that be a reason why a male professional team wouldn't necessarily adopt that color scheme?
5: What about a No WNBA team is prominently featuring pink either. Like, it's anybody who plays sports. Nobody wants to be weak. Everybody wants to be ferocious and play with a bunch of energy. And I
7: heard of pink being associated, though, even from a female perspective, as weak. I never heard of it. For example, wait a minute. When you put on a suit or a shirt and tie, you're going to tell me you've never worn maybe a pink shirt or a pink tie?
5: I would. And also, okay. We're going to see in the NFL all month. Also, it's crucial catch month. And so we'll put on pink to honor
7: cancer. But I'm talking about a non-health cause. Yeah. Meaning if you were picking out an outfit and you had a pink shirt or a pink tie, I would put that on. Regardless of any association.
5: It has created quite a home field advantage, and we'll see how the scarlet and gray overcome the pink in a 3:30 kickoff this afternoon. Bunch of other big games. There's a big noon game between Alabama and Mississippi State, a great quarterback matchup. We will talk about that next.
7: Plus, and the color scheme, too.
5: We've got another caller bingo topic we've got to get to as we get you ready for the week of college football on Hammer and Emmett. As we get you ready.
8: 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Tennessee came up short against top-ranked Texas in its conference opener. Now, the Vols look to bounce back as the 3-1 Auburn Tigers come to town. 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

0: This is SportsCenter. A crucial week five in college football. I'm Chris Smith. Virginia Tech's John Love missed a 36-yard field goal as time expired as Pitt holds on for the 35-33 victory. And the road win certainly had Pitt coach Pat Narduzzi fired up as he's hoping it fuels some more votes in the AP Top 25 poll for his unranked Panthers.
1: We got a hell of a football team. Now, any of those voters out there, if they wake their ass up, okay, they might figure that out, okay? And I'll tell you what, we beat a damn good football team in Virginia Tech, but I can't say enough. We got four turnovers defensively. Offense made plays when they need to, and we got that dub.
0: The Panthers improved to 5-0 and are 2-0 in the ACC, one of just three unbeaten teams in the league. Meanwhile, Northwestern rushed for 413 yards and four scores in their 34-13 rout at Penn State. It was Wildcats' first game with 400 rushing yards and four rush TDs since 2003. In the W, Gabby Williams fueled the Valkyrie's 16-point comeback with 11 of her 19 points in the fourth quarter to beat the Wings 77-73 and at 8 in the semifinals against the reigning champion Aces on Sunday. Meanwhile, the MLB Division Series begins today, and manager Aaron Boone said the Yankees have not decided if Aaron Judge will be on their roster for their AL Division Series against the Rays as he continues to work his way back from a calf strain. Gerrit Cole will take the mound for New York in Game 1 for his first postseason start since Game 5 of the 2024 World Series. Catch all four games of the Division Series starting at 12:30 p.m. Eastern right here on ESPN Radio and on the ESPN app.
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baseball playoffs. Oh, my gosh, there's so much going on. Hammer and Emmett continue. ESPN Radio, the ESPN app. We're on SiriusXM Channel 80. I'm Aaron Goldhammer. Lance Meadow is in for E. We're playing a little collar bingo this morning with Game Day live in Iowa City for the Buckeyes and the Hawkeyes. 888-SAY-ESPN, 888-729-3776. Next.

0: next up, our next topic for Caller Bingo, Lance, we need to hear from somebody who is a graduate of the University of Iowa. Now, here are the rules with this, okay? If you went to the University of Iowa for a quarter, you don't count, okay? You have to have a degree, but graduate school counts, okay? Honorary degrees, if you were somehow honored with one of those, you know, you go to the graduation and they just, like, give you one. So you give a speech, and, you know, I think Taylor Swift has a NYU degree, and, you know, because you give the graduation speech. Okay, honorary degrees, fine. But if you just went there, not good enough. You have to have actually graduated and have a piece of paper from the University of Iowa. 888-SAY-ESPN, 888-729-3776 is the number if you want to jump in. Lance, explain, you're going to call a game a little bit later on this afternoon in the Ivy League, and then you're going to come back home. And I'm curious what your remote is going to be up to today, because we've got the baseball, we've got the WNBA playoffs, we got college football. My guess is that Lance's remote is going to be getting a workout a little bit later on this evening. But set it up. Set up your day for us in sports.
1: Well, I will be heading up to Columbia after this show is done. It's the Ivy League opener, so I'll be calling Columbia-Princeton for their TV broadcast. So certainly looking forward to that as things are heating up once we get into conference play. Yeah, then after that, I would say a lot of attention is going to be towards the baseball postseason. A lot of these series, I think, could very well go the distance because you've got divisional matchups. Yankees-Rays, I'm not so sold on New York solving its offensive issues over the last few years. And what I mean by that is they still rely too heavily on the home run. I think they took advantage of a Red Sox bullpen that was not in good shape to begin with, and an anemic Red Sox offense that we certainly saw. Rays, they'll play small ball. Tampa Bay will also put the ball in play. Defensively, can the Yankees handle that? So that certainly is going to have my attention. That's a 6:30 p.m. Eastern first pitch. And then Braves-Dodgers get started at 4 p.m. Eastern. I think that's going to be a heck of a series.
0: Atlanta. Yeah, 1 o'clock in L.A. where, again, if you missed it, the temperatures in L.A. today are going to be north of 100, and it might be like 110 on the field at Dodger Stadium. So heat is going to be a factor there. I want to see the Miz. I want to see Jacob Mizrowski pitch in the postseason. Buster only told us, Lance, that there's a chance that he ramps it up to 107 today because he's got a little extra energy, a little extra pep in his step. My goodness. And that's a clash. I mean, congratulations to the Brewers for being the number one seed in the National League and having a great season. Here you go. Here's the hottest team in baseball coming in and facing off against you. There are a lot of people I know that like the Padres to win that series.
1: The problem I've had with San Diego, and I've said this for the last few seasons, and maybe it's running out of steam given how good they're playing, but they've been a tease, Hammer. Just when you think they've turned the corner and this is going to be their year, they completely disappoint. Now, I understand we were talking with Buster Olney, of course, earlier in the show, and he had referenced 43-18 in the second half, and they really did get their act together, and they're probably maybe – the most dangerous team right now in the National League. I don't think that's
0: I also
1: stretch.
0: Think they're the one team that doesn't fear the Dodgers at all. Like
1: absolutely.
0: The Dodgers don't want to see them in the championship series because there's just no – there's so much familiarity. I think the aura of back-to-back World Series champions wouldn't really bother the Padres all that much. What I'm rooting for, two things in the baseball playoffs. One, I'd love to see the Guardians go. I'm in Cleveland. It'd be really fun. They haven't won a World Series, Lance, since 1948. So it's about time that they get one on the board. And the other thing, like a lot of people, I want to see the Dodgers go down. You know, I think like Major League Baseball, you know, wants to see the Dodgers win. I think a lot of these owners, like, for example, if you ask the team that owns the Guardians, I think they'd love to see the Guardians win the most, but they'd love to see the Dodgers win the second most because it would help their case in the upcoming labor negotiations if they could say, hey, they're the three-time defending World Series champions because they can outspend us. Competitive balance is a major issue. So I think that will play in. The upcoming labor stoppage and the collective bargaining is going to play in, I think, to the way people perceive this baseball postseason.
1: Well, if the Dodgers do get the trifecta, there's no doubt that money is going to be a huge talking point come this offseason because of the disparity between their payroll and everyone else. I'm maybe of the opposite end from you, Hammer. I don't mind there being a dynasty in any sport. I think it's good. It's good to have a team that is a juggernaut that everybody strives to either duplicate or knock down. I think you need a dynasty for every sport to keep things interesting. So I would not be disappointed just from a pure entertainment storyline standpoint if the Dodgers do get back to the World Series. And the other thing is, I think the Dodgers have shown there are some issues perhaps on the offensive side of the ball than in previous years. Their pitching looks great. Hopefully that unit stays healthy. I do think they have enough depth and substance to get them back there. I just wonder whether or not the scoring of the runs could be at the same rate that we've seen in recent history.
0: I mean, they're not going to have Ohtani pitch, and they need Ohtani healthy for their offense. Yep. And it's clear that he's just not, and he's going to be playing at about 75% as we go through this playoff run. All right. We are looking for graduates of the University of Iowa. Game day is live right now and wild scene right now on the campus in Iowa City. For the Buckeyes and the Hawkeyes a little bit later this afternoon, 888-SAY-ESPN. Scott in Cincinnati claims to be an Iowa grad. Let's vet this out. What's up, Scott? You're on with Hammer and Emmett on ESPN Radio. Scott?
1: Scott is a man of very few words. Oh,
0: all right. Okay. Hold on. We'll give him another chance. I know sometimes those cell phones in Cincinnati aren't the best. Go ahead, Scott. What do you got?
2: How you doing, fellas?
1: We're doing well, Scott. We're getting a little bit of an echo, so we'll see whether or not your phone operates. Yeah, we're hearing ourselves back on a loop.
0: Do me a favor. Turn your radio down if you can, or get us off of a speakerphone. We're going to give him one more chance. I'm feeling patient and generous this morning.
1: He's got two strikes, okay? This is a check-swing opportunity.
0: Right, one last time. Scott, go ahead.
2: Go ahead. How you doing, fellas?
1: No, that's it. Scott, you swung all the way. The first thing we hear back is Hammer on Rewind. I mean, we love our voices, you can tell, but we don't love them that much where we need to be in an echo chamber for the remainder of the program.
0: Fair. I mean, the two strikes was one thing. I try to be generous with our audience. The third strike, for the sake of everyone, look, and now we got to find somebody else who's a graduate in some way of the University of Iowa. Let's see if Carson in Iowa has a better connection and joins us on Hammer and Emmett on ESPN Radio. What's up, Carson?
3: I'm here. Hopefully no echo.
0: No echo. You sound loud and clear. When did you graduate?
3: I graduated 2012, and I'm actually in the graduate program right now as well.
0: And are you in Iowa City today? Are you going to the game?
3: No, I wish. I'm on my way to a NFL flag football game, youth football game right now.
0: All right. Well, what are you studying?
3: Listen to the radio, see what's going on.
0: What are you studying in graduate school?
3: Doing the MBA program.
0: All right, so you get your master's in business, and appreciate you calling in. He's going to the flag football game. And then, Lance, there's so many students at Iowa. There must be some sort of ticket lottery. You can't get a ticket to every game. Maybe an undergrad can, but I'm guessing graduate students, you'd have to pony up, in order to really get your full season ticket and try to secure, this game against Ohio State a little bit later on this afternoon. It is one of the bigger games in the history of Iowa football. It's funny, Kirk Ferentz is seen as a coaching legend, Lance. Getting to the playoff, I mean, I don't know that it's too much to ask. I know people love their offensive and defensive linemen. There's a great track record of tight ends, at Iowa. But Ferentz has always been good. He's got a job there for life, right? But it would be fun to see them be able to crack into the postseason and really be able to make a real run at something.
1: Well, it's always great to get new blood into the college football playoff. And to your point, he's been a staple of this landscape forever. It's just a matter of, once again, can their defense hold up against Jeremiah Smith? And yes, I do think it's as simplistic as that. Can you force Ohio State to rely on other weaponry in this game? If they can do this, they certainly have the personnel that could keep this game at least in the ballpark where you're not shouldering the load now on your offense. But you could do it for a drive. You could do it for another drive. Can you do it for four quarters?
0: Right. I mean, Lance, one thing to double team, I might even consider triple teams. Like I would make someone or something else beat me.
1: You have to.
0: You cannot let him go for four touchdowns like you did last week. All right, Scott in Cincinnati is on, and he wants to make amends. Now, he's already struck out. The first strikeout of the division series was Scott in Cincinnati. But we're going to give him one more opportunity. Apparently, he's pulled over, and he's begged Mikey C for one more try here. What's up, Scott?
2: How you doing, fellas?
0: You are locked, and you sound clear and clean, and you are our hero. Scott, when did you graduate from Iowa?
2: 87.
0: So were the pink locker rooms around in 87? Not yet, right? Hayden Fry hadn't come up with that?
2: No, no, no. He painted the locker rooms pink when he got there.
0: Oh, so this has been going on for a little while.
2: Yeah. Yeah, it's not about a ferocious color. Pink psychologically is a very calming color. It's a pale pink.
0: That's right. And that's why you don't want a ferocious color. Thank you, Scott, for color analysis, Lance. You want the pink because you're going to be relaxed. You're going to be a step behind when the game starts. We'll see if it affects Ohio State. Coming up 3:30 this afternoon. And coming up next, there are good takes. There are bad takes. And then there are the worst takes of the week. I'm Aaron Goldhammer. Lance Meadow, Hammer and Emmett on ESPN Radio and the ESPN app.
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6: Well, here we go. 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Not this one. 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She is the host of Best Week Ever, of course, with Peter Burns, Sunday mornings here on ESPN Radio. And she gave a pretty wild one about Arch Manning. I'm curious if you agree, disagree, or you think this might be the worst take of the week. Take a listen.
7: We haven't seen Arch take the next step. We haven't. Like, you can't walk away from that game and feel confident that Arch Manning is the front runner for the Heisman.
8: No.
7: The front runner to be taken number one overall, the top quarterback taken in the draft. If he doesn't have the last name Manning, he's another guy. And that is the game that proved it yesterday.
9: I don't think that's crazy at all. I do think he benefits from having the Manning name. I think you could say that about any family pedigree in sports, and I would not put him as the favorite for the Heisman Trophy, so no contention there. I don't know if he'd be just another guy, but there certainly would not be nearly as much hype surrounding him if he didn't have the Manning name. That is not a crazy take at all. You could tell already that's not going to be a candidate for worst take, assuming this is not the standard we're going with today.
6: Okay, but let me, he did bring, Texas back from 20 down against the Buckeyes. That's not nothing in the fourth quarter. And also, winning at Neyland Stadium, Lance, is not, no one goes in there and throws for 7 touchdown passes and just dances around. Tennessee's a really good team, and they won. So I'm kind of surprised. I think it in a way is a bad take because he had a winning performance against a very good team in a very difficult environment on a day that he was never going to put up, like, incredible video game kind of numbers, I guess, is what I would say in response to that.
9: Well, he did, but I think, and this is my interpretation of where Courtney's coming from, there was a lot of buzz surrounding Arch Manning, Hammer, and I don't think he's necessarily lived up to the expectations where we were saying, hey, this is going to be a legendary college career, and he's absolutely going to be the number one pick in the NFL draft. I don't think he's risen to that level at this stage right now.
6: Yeah, we'll see how it goes. All right, well, Unsportsmanlike has some bad takes sometimes. Some good ones as well. It's our morning show here on ESPN Radio. Lance, set this up as Evan Cohen got a nomination this week for Worst Take of the Week.
9: And here he is focusing on the Browns and whether or not they're actually in better shape without Myles Garrett.
10: You think Myles Garrett misses Cleveland now? Better record than the Rams. Do the Browns miss him? I ain't blaming him for retroactively what happened. What I'm saying is, something's different. He's arguably, he and Joe Thomas are the best players for the Cleveland Browns since Bernie Kosar in our lifetime, right?
11: Mm-hmm.
10: Something's different. Do not take this as me blaming Miles. He's a first ballot Hall of Famer. But how can I not sit there and say, something is different?
6: The Browns' defense last year, Lance, was focused on trying to get Myles Garrett as many sacks as possible because they just wanted to break that record. They knew they had no chance to win. Now they're actually putting out winning performances and getting big stops at the end of these games. Look, I watch the Browns every week. I have not missed Myles Garrett once. I have a feeling at some point this year I'm going to look at my wife while we're sitting in the basement and say, hey, you know, I miss my, it'd be nice to have 95 on the team here.
9: You can't make that claim after 4 games of the season, Evan. I'm sorry. It's going to balance out. It's the law of average, as I like to call it, in the world of sports. And you're going to need an elite pass rusher, especially as this season plays out. And Deshaun Watson maybe comes back down to earth a little bit in terms of his efficiency in the fourth quarter. There is no way you could sell me that the Browns are better off with one of the best pass rushers in the National Football League and maybe one of the best of all time.
6: Well, he's not playing for anybody right now.
9: Well, of course, he's sidelined. But you're going to tell me the Rams are not missing him right now? Especially Aaron Donald's not playing this weekend, Hammer.
6: Yeah, let's wait for a little more than 4 weeks to play out before we declare that. But I actually think it was a good trade for the Browns. I think it might be a good trade for both teams because Miles is moving into the more injured part of his career. Chris Canty got a nomination, also multiple from Unsportsmanlike, because Canty is anti-Wade. You can't be on sports talk radio and be hating on video games. What?
2: You're not going to let your kid play video games?
3: No.
2: Why?
3: What, exactly why, Pat? It's not like he has to have it. It's not like he needs it. Video games are not essential to development of a child.
2: Yeah, they kind of are.
3: They're not.
2: They're so
3: but
2: fun.
3: But they're not. But they're not.
5: Lance, did you have Nintendo growing up or no?
9: I had Atari. I was old school. I went from Atari to Sega Genesis to PlayStation, okay? Yep. That is my process. I know the audience was dying to take notes on this, so I'm glad I had the opportunity
5: Lance,
9: in this public forum to do that.
5: You had an Atari? What game did you play on Atari? Pong?
9: Played all of the various different games. There was a table tennis one, from what I remember. Oh, I had at least a good 15 to 20 games. I mean, I was living the life of luxury.
5: Lance,
9: I had
5: an Apple IIe computer, and I played Jordan versus Bird. Do you remember? It was like a one-on-one,
9: yes.
5: Pixelated. And, yes, I think video games are an integral part of any child's education and very important to their development.
9: They can stimulate your brain a little bit.
5: Yeah. My dad played in the NFL, but I am not allowed to have Madden. What kind of house are they raising over there at the Canties, Lance? I don't know. Dan Orlovsky also had one that got him nominated. He is an ESPN NFL analyst. Lance, how would you set this one up?
9: Yeah, Brock Purdy was the center of this conversation, and he is putting Purdy on a pedestal. Take a listen.
8: Oh, he's the best quarterback in football right now. There's no one playing the position better. If you tell me Josh Allen, I'll tell you Brock Purdy. If you tell me Patrick, I'll tell you Brock Purdy. When it comes to this, we often hear the phrase neck up. There's no one playing faster from the neck up than Brock Purdy without being hurried. There's no one playing calmer from the neck down. And to do both of those at the same time makes you very rare.
5: All right, I don't want to sound like I'm crapping on Brock Purdy because the Niners are off to a great start overcoming all these injuries and everything. Lance, who'd you rather have, Josh Allen or Brock Purdy? I can't even believe I'm asking that question.
9: I don't know. Can I get back to you perhaps in a future edition of Hammer and Emmett? Of course, I'm going to go with Josh Allen, and the athleticism alone, I think, is the separator. Not to say Purdy is a statue in the pocket.
5: Purdy's a really good quarterback.
9: Of course he's a solid quarterback.
5: He had Mahomes in overtime in the Super Bowl, but Mahomes also won the game. So I think that tells you you'd rather have Patrick Mahomes than Purdy, too.
9: You know what I have a problem with respect to Orlovsky? There's so much that he had to backpedal with that statement from the neck up. Well, Josh Allen is the best quarterback when he has a double loop on his cleats on a random Tuesday evening. I mean, what are we doing here? Well, how many different categories
5: Josh Allen's the
9: do
5: best
9: we need
5: quarterback
9: to focus
5: from
9: on?
5: The neck down? You know, and
9: I'm
5: that
9: not
5: matters.
9: Touching that with a 10-foot pole.
5: Hold on, though. You don't throw the ball with your head. You don't run the ball. You don't run with your head. Like, you know, you could say you think that his mind is the best of any. Okay, well, body matters, too. This is sports, you know.
9: Gotta be able to hustle and move.
5: That's all I'm saying. I'm not going anywhere else other than those. I'm focused on arms and legs.
9: I'm so glad you clarified that. Yeah.
5: Those
9: I was
5: are the
9: taking
5: body
9: it more
5: parts.
9: Towards rated R, but I'm glad you brought us back to PG.
5: No, you were thinking rated NC-17 R. Would not exactly get it.
9: Right. We were still in video game mode. Yeah.
5: Lance has to go up to call the Ivy League. Our college campus tour is next. This has been Hammer and Emmett.
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18: The MLB Division Series begins today. I'm Chris Smith. All four games can be heard on ESPN Radio and the ESPN app starting at 12:30 p.m. Eastern with the Guardians hosting the White Sox. And Cleveland manager Stephen Vogt says it's not a bad thing to face a conference foe in the ALDS.
19: A little bit of a rivalry there because all 3 years it's kind of been that's who you've been racing with to get in. And so there's emotion. There's a lot of things that make this series really exciting. But I do think there's no secrets. There's no secrets. We know them. They know us. And so it's just go out and execute. Let's see who can win three games before the other team.
18: Parker Messick gets the nod for Cleveland, while Hagen Smith will start for Chicago in a battle of rookie left-handed pitchers in Game 1. Meanwhile, Dodgers two-way star Shohei Ohtani called the past few days very productive and believes his swing is in a better place heading into the NLDS showdown against the Braves. Ohtani won't be fully healthy as knee bicep ailments linger. Dodgers ace Tarek Skubal will get the ball in Game 1, according to manager Dave Roberts. The Braves will go with a reliever in the opener, a source told ESPN. In the college ranks, Vandy quarterback Jared Curtis, a true freshman who at one time was a Georgia commit, will attempt to play against the second-ranked Bulldogs, who could get star running back Nate Frazier back for their matchup, sources told ESPN's Pete Bammel. Curtis will be a game-time decision after being limited with an undisclosed injury suffered against Auburn. Frazier will also be a game-time decision after sitting out last week's victory against Oklahoma with a rib injury.
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0: 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Everybody got me?
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6: Oh, it's week five of this college football season. You know what that means. 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Good to have you aboard alongside Amber Wilson. I'm Jonathan Zaza. Where are our home bases here? We are not on the road. People are listening like, where are you guys? What campus are you on? This is so exciting. We are at our home bases this weekend. A little bit weird, right, Amber?
7: It's still so exciting, but you are in the Zaslow Mansion. I am in the Amber Palace, so we're taking...
6: Oh, you have a palace? I didn't know that.
7: I have a palace. You can work your way up from mansion to palace, Jonathan Zaslow. We're all rooting for you. But it's nice to be here in my palace today. We'll be back out on the road next week in Gainesville, Florida for the Gators. But this week, we are here, and it's still massively exciting because we have a heck of a college football slate for week five.
6: Yeah, we still have a great weekend of college football, which got kickstarted last night. I am looking a little bit forward. You know, it's weird not being on the road. I like being on the road with you, but there's also something about, all right, we'll hang out on the couch in the Zaslow Mansion family room. We'll just watch the games today. We'll hang out here. Like there's something about that feels a little bit unique. I could do that for a weekend.
7: Yeah, it's going to be a lot easier actually to digest the football because right. We're not at a stadium. We're not watching. Our move is that we're in the press box at some game. Zaslow has up the phone and the iPad, and we're watching
6: other
7: games in front of us on the press box or in the press box, trying to keep track of everything. We don't have to do all that this time. We're just going to be on our couches. We're going to be observing. We're going to be watching a lot of good football today.
6: So we'll get to all the action for today. That, you know, starting in less than 2 hours from now, you got games kicking off. We're going to take you up until 1 o'clock Eastern time here on ESPN Radio. But last night was when the action got going. And there were games of consequence. So, Amber, let's start out in Blacksburg last night. You got Enter Sandman, which, by the way, ESPN did a great job where they show the whole intro last night of Enter Sandman. It's got to be the best intro in all of college football, right? Like, the stands are so steep there at that stadium, and they're all bouncing and jumping up and down. It's such a great scene. They come out to Metallica's Enter Sandman, which is funny because just a couple nights ago, Metallica's residency at the Sphere just began as well. But last night, you have Virginia Tech taking on Pitt. It's two 4-0 teams. First time ever, right, that you have two 4-0 Power 4 conference teams facing off against each other with neither of them ranked, all right? And after the game, by the way, Coach Narduzzi,
7: he
6: is not pleased with the AP.
7: He went straight after the AP voters after the game. Maybe they'll pay attention now.
6: And rightfully so. All right. So last night, you got Virginia Tech, who gets out to a huge lead early on. Then Pitt, they come all the way back. They wind up taking a double-digit lead. But Virginia Tech puts themselves in a position where they have a chance to win the game. So here is a 36-yard field goal attempt, which was not without controversy.
8: This will be Love's 36-yard field goal attempt. Tutton holding, Epling snapping from the right hash. Good snap. The ball is down. The kick is on its way. The kick is up and good.
9: No good. He missed it.
8: The crowd thought it was good. And the official said no go. The Panthers win. A big upset in Blacksburg.
6: Call courtesy of Pitt Panthers Radio Network. And the confusion there comes from the Pitt broadcast because you immediately see the entire stadium standing and cheering for a Virginia Tech win at the buzzer, and then you wait a split second, and the official standing under the left upright tells you it's no good. The Virginia Tech kicker thinks it's good. He's celebrating. Then he's confused, and Pitt runs on the field in celebration because they've won a big-time ACC road game. And I'll tell you, Amber, I'm watching the game live, and I was pretty certain that kick was good. And then you see a couple of highlights, and it's like, all right, it's hard to tell, but it kind of looks good. And it's one of those situations where they're kicking it from the right hash, so it's on an angle, and that right there makes it difficult. And the kick, the ball is a few feet over the post, which also makes things difficult. But how about this, Amber? Have you ever heard this before? Per the NCAA rule.
7: Oh, this is so stupid. Okay. I did not know this until this moment, until this game.
6: So how about this? Because you're thinking, I don't know, it's a pretty big play, all right? And you got people who have no idea if the kick was good or not.
7: Pretty big play with major implications when it comes to the college football playoffs. Major.
6: So you may be saying, oh, Zaslow, Amber, they must be able to review that. Well, per the NCAA rulebook, reviewable scoring plays include field goal attempts if and only if the ball is ruled A, below or above the crossbar, or B, inside or outside the upright when it is lower than the top of the uprights. If the ball is higher, like in this case, than the top of the uprights as it crosses the end line, the play may not be reviewed. So let me get this straight here, Amber. When they're making up this rule, you got replay. Mm-hmm. And they say, okay, are we going to review field goals? Like, all right, let's think about that. What if, can we review it if it goes over or under the crossbar? Yeah, let's review that. Can we review it if it's inside or outside the upright? Yeah, we should probably review that if we're confused. What about if it goes on top? No. We don't review that.
7: Here's what's so insane about that to me. If it's above or below the crossbar or inside or outside the uprights, we know that definitively the answer, that's much easier to call, frankly, when you're there. And I guess on replay, it would be very, very cut and dry whether that was in or not. It seems like to me they didn't want to go above the uprights, which is where the confusion would, of course, lie. And frankly, where all the camera angles would be the most helpful, because that's by far the hardest thing to call when you're live on the field. But they don't want to do that. They don't want that responsibility because, frankly, it is harder to call. It feels like they just want to turn a blind eye to the thing that is much more complicated to decipher. And that is maddening and infuriating. I have watched this replay over and over over again. I don't know. I don't know if it...
6: I think it was good, but I don't know.
7: I think it was good as well. But what I will say is the official that is right there under that upright that is tasked with making this decision, he immediately says no good. And then he does the hand motion to show that it pushed out to the right.
6: Yeah.
7: So he's saying it was wide right is how he read it. He's there at a different angle. I'm seeing an angle behind the play on this replay over and over again. So who the heck knows? I understand why everybody in the stadium thought it was good. I thought it was good initially, but it's certainly on the line. I would love if we had technology to sort that out in 2026.
6: So
7: I'm close to living on Mars, Zaslow. They can't tell me if the kick's good or not.
6: I know. You're right. We're sending, Amber, it's such a great point. We're sending astronauts to the moon, and we can't figure out if a field goal is good or not.
7: Allegedly.
6: To the moon. So last night, Pitt, they wind up escaping with a controversial 35-33 win at Virginia Tech. How about Northwestern? How about Northwestern opening their brand new stadium? The Power Performance Player.
7: They've got some money, honey.
6: 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Bloom Energy, power America relies on. How about that Power Performance Player coming from Northwestern, from running back Joseph Heiman?
0: Trips to the right, second out and 8 here at the 38-yard line. Here's Heiman again through the right side, 30, cuts left, 25, 20, 15, 10, 5, touchdown!
6: So that made it 16-7 Northwestern over Penn State, but they ran away with this game. A late Penn State touchdown put a little bit of makeup on a pig, and Northwestern winds up winning 34-13. Call courtesy of WGN Radio 720. Penn State stinks. I think we know that at this point. How about that stadium, Amber?
7: That stadium is something. They've got some money there at Northwestern. I guess no surprise to anybody. Beautiful stadium. Great opening for them. Phenomenal game. It feels like Penn State's season is a bit over here out of the gate, right? But at the same time, you know, they easily could have won last week against Wisconsin. Now they're here. They get steamrolled by Northwestern. Can they bounce back? I think what's frustrating if you're a Penn State fan is that they had nothing offensively. So that was part of it.
6: They didn't last week either, yeah.
7: You're watching a whole lot of nothing, and that was the problem last week. But then additionally, this week against Northwestern, is it felt like the coaching staff got completely outwitted by Chip Kelly. And I think that if you're a Penn State fan, you're incredibly frustrated by that as well, what you're seeing there defensively from your team this week, feeling like they're getting out-coached. And so I can understand the frustration if you're a Penn State fan.
6: So Northwestern opens the new stadium with a bang, with a blowout win over Penn State. Amber, how about I take you here to the FCS? That's right. I'm going to take you. I'm taking you to the FCS, where Idaho, winless Idaho, takes on the number one team in the country, Montana State, who is riding a 19-game win streak. So let me explain what happened here. They're down by a touchdown. They're down by seven, Idaho. They are at the 48-yard line, all right? They complete a pass to the 25, to the Montana State 25. The clock then ticks to zero, all right? But you can see on the replay, there was 1 second left. So they put the second on the clock, and it's one, you know, the referee's going to spot the ball in college, and then he's going to wind his arm, and the clock is going to start running again because it stops momentarily for a first down. They have no timeouts. Idaho is frantic. Players are running all over the field. They are not going to be set in time to snap this ball once the official winds his arm and the clock gets going. They are not going to get off a final play here. So what happens? Montana State's head coach calls timeout. The defense calls timeout inexplicably and allows them here what we think was going to end up being the game-tying touchdown.
1: Last play of the game, Idaho down a touchdown. Joshua Wood heaving towards the end zone. There's a guy wide open, and it's caught!
10: And they're going to go for two. They're going to go for the win. They're going to go for the win, and I love this out of Thomas Ford Jr.
6: Call courtesy of ESPN. He's right, Amber. So instead of tying it with the extra point, they try for the win.
1: They're 2-for-2 on two-point conversions this season. Joshua Wood!
6: And with no time remaining, winless Idaho knocks off number one and snaps the 19-game win streak in FCS from Montana State. They win the game 35-34. But, Amber, how does Montana State's coach call timeout and allow them to run a final play? He cost them the game.
7: He essentially cost them the game. Now, that is just they've only had four Big Sky losses under this head coach. Two of those now coming to the Vandals. This is the first time, though, that the Vandals have ever knocked off a number one ranked team. They stormed the field.
6: Of course.
7: I mean, the stadium looks a little bit more like that's a high school stadium.
6: That's a proper field storming.
7: That's
6: all right?
7: A proper
6: Not
7: field
6: when Michigan
7: storming.
6: Beats Western Michigan at home.
7: They're
6: that's
7: calling
6: a proper
7: it the
6: field
7: miracle in Moscow. Jonathan Zaslow, heck of a game there, heck of a moment. But you're absolutely right. It just seems like a brain toot.
6: I
7: prefer the word toot.
6: Okay.
7: A brain toot for the head coach there of Montana State.
6: 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She's Amber Wilson. I'm Jonathan Zaslow. As the action continues today with two top five teams on the road, smell an upset? That's next on College Football's Campus Tour on ESPN Radio and the ESPN app.
5: 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It's an SEC showdown in Knoxville. Tennessee came up short against top-ranked Texas in its conference opener. Now, the Vols look to bounce back as the 3-1 Auburn Tigers come to town. 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
1: 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I toured the Zaslow Mansion during the breaks. That's the tour today. You're touring the Amber Palace. I did not
2: Amber
1: know
2: Palace.
1: I did not know that you had a palace. That is impressive. Good to have you aboard here. Week 5, college football getting underway in about 100 minutes from now. Manscaped Close Shaves brought to you by the Manscaped Lawnmower. Which game do we think will be closer than maybe most of the experts think? Let's tell you right here, and let's get to our action coming up today. Here we go.
0: Number 3, Notre Dame at North Carolina.
1: So, I don't think this will be the one that we think is going to be closer than most people do, Amber Wilson. Notre Dame, the number 3 ranked team in the nation, haven't really played anyone, and they head out to Chapel Hill. Could this be the game that UNC, if they get smoked at home, that we have another serious conversation about this UNC program under Bill Belichick?
2: I don't think that we're there yet, especially not against Notre Dame. That's not necessarily going to be the barometer, right? Notre Dame has the best defense in the entire country, so this is going to come down to, can that UNC offense do a darn thing against it? Obviously, a tall task, not just for UNC, but anybody in the country. Both of these teams play a very clean game. The Irish are number 1 in the nation in fewest penalties, but the Tar Heels are number 1 in the nation in fewest penalty yards. So both of these teams, very, very well coached. The problem here is the talent discrepancy.
1: Let's get to the next one.
0: Number 7, Alabama at number 16, Mississippi State.
1: So I'll tell you, Amber, for me, this is the one, again, courtesy by the Manscaped Lawnmower. I do think this game is going to be closer than most people believe. Alabama is a 5.5-point favorite on the road, number 7 Alabama, number 16 Mississippi State. For me, Kalen DeBoer is a very good big game coach. And this feels like a big game, especially for Mississippi State, who has not been in a position where anyone is calling it a big game in Starkville in I don't even know how long. I feel like this one is going to be a lot closer than people believe.
2: This is the biggest game in Starkville, Mississippi in many, many years. I mean, heck, before this season, Mississippi State had won one SEC game in the last 2 seasons. And that considers last season where they were absolutely trending the right direction. And now here we are. They're 4-0. They've got victories over South Carolina and Missouri. They're 4-0 for the first time since 2014, Zaslow. It has been 12 years since Mississippi State started a season as well as they'd started now. So this one is going to be a heck of a matchup. You have 2 leading Heisman Trophy candidates right now with those quarterback positions. Very young quarterback there in Alabama getting his first start on the road. Not going to be easy to play around those cowbells.
1: Next.
0: Number 5, Ohio State at number 14, Iowa.
1: At 3:30 p.m. Eastern time, that's the site where College Game Day is today. It's the first time in Iowa City in like 20 years.
2: Yeah.
1: Number 14, Iowa hosting. Number 5, Iowa State. I think we're going to learn a bit about Ohio State today. I really do. You know, Iowa has shown us so far a great win, all right, at the Big House. Ohio State, the biggest game they played this year was, of course, a loss at Texas, a 1-point loss. I feel like we're going to learn a little bit about Ohio State today as they're playing a Hawkeyes team that obviously is very good defensively.
2: They're very, very good defensively. They're always very good defensively. The difference with the Hawkeyes this season is they're also pretty decent offensively, at least so far. So what is that going to look like against that Ohio State defense? And then in terms of the Hawkeyes defense, traditionally, the one team that they have not been good against, even though they've been good in recent years, is Ohio State. They have a hard time stopping this specific team, and it's going to be particularly difficult to stop Julian Sayin and that connection that he has with arguably the best receiver in the entire country, Jeremiah Smith, who might crush them on the outside. So this is going to be a good one today. A great environment with College Game Day there, but certainly Iowa has its hands full.
1: Also at 3:30.
0: Number 8, Florida, and number 25, Missouri.
1: Okay, that's what I'm talking about right there.
2: That's what I'm talking about.
1: That's what I'm talking about. The Florida Gators, number 8, at number 25, Missouri. Missouri coming off of their loss at Mississippi State last week. Amber, why is Missouri still ranked?
2: Well, exactly. Why the heck are they still SEC bias, I guess? And I'm saying that as a Gator grad and very much an SEC kind of gal. But it's a joke that Mizzou's ranked. I will take it as a Gators fan because this is an opportunity then for us to go on the road and have another ranked win here. So it works well for us, but there's no chance that Missouri's obviously ranked if they lose this game today. Could this be a trip-up game for Florida coming off of crushing Ole Miss, riding high, the entire country talking about them? Hopefully not.
1: Let's get to 7:30 p.m. Eastern time tonight.
0: Number 4 Miami at Clemson.
1: Now, we give out our official picks later in
2: Don't
1: the show.
2: Don't do it right now.
1: Yeah, we give out our official picks later in the show, so I'm not going to give away what I think is going to happen here. But I will say, I think the Canes are going to murder Clemson today.
2: I think you just gave it away. They might have a bone to pick with Clemson in that Dabo Swinney. Here's the deal. Clemson has looked much better the last few weeks, coming off of that crushing loss to open the season where they didn't look like they belonged on the field with LSU. It'll be a real barometer this week, though. Is that talent discrepancy we saw with LSU even more glaring with the Miami team, you can argue, is more talented than LSU? That's what I'm going to be looking for tonight.
1: And that is some of the action we have today, week 5 in our college football season. She's Amber Wilson. I'm Jonathan Zaslow. Coming up next, one playoff contender tries to get back on track right here on ESPN Radio.
0: 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Coverage begins with the White Sox at the Guardians at 12:30 Eastern, followed by the Braves at the Dodgers. Then it's the Yankees at the Rays, and finally the Padres at the Brewers. 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

0: And I say, if that's all you're going to be is this one trick pony in terms of consistency, drive over drive doing that, if this is all they're going to be, what he was in New York as a check down Charlie and then occasionally taking a deep ball to DK Metcalf, I don't know how sustainable that is.
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1: Three ranked matchups in week five of college football. I'm Chris Smith. Number 14, Mississippi State hosts 7th-ranked Alabama in the 109th meeting between the teams. And ESPN host Mike Golic Jr. says the Bulldogs will have their hands full.
2: Mississippi State giving up, I think, over 400 yards in each of the last two games. I do worry about that, this offense for Kalen DeBoer right now. I mean, Ryan Coleman-Williams, who had been left for dead by so many people, gets the video game cover and then largely disappears last season. It seems to be factoring back into the offense again. The line looks better. There's a lot to like about this Bama squad here. I think this is going to be a really good game. I think we're going to see well quarterback moments from both, but I do think Alabama has what it takes to get it done and looks like an improved team for DeBoer.
1: Heard on ESPN Radio's The Golics. The Crimson Tide have won 16 straight meetings against the Bulldogs, tied for the second longest active win streak by any SEC team against a conference opponent. Catch the action, noon Eastern, ABC, and the ESPN app. And College Game Day back in Iowa City for a top 15 showdown between the 4-0 Hawkeyes and the 4-0 Buckeyes. It's a 14 matchup, with both teams being ranked in the top 15 in the AP poll. Meanwhile, Florida will face number 25 Missouri after jumping 13 spots to number 8 in this week's poll, the Gators' highest ranking since 2020. Catch the action at 3:30 p.m. Eastern on ABC and the ESPN app. On the baseball, where Aaron Judge will not be on the Yankees roster for the AL Division Series against the Rays, a source confirmed to ESPN, a report by the YES Network. Judge has not played since training his calf on September 16th. All four games of the Division Series can be heard on ESPN Radio and the ESPN app starting at 12:30 p.m. Eastern Time.
3: Hey, it's Michelle Smallman, and coming up Monday, even though the Falcons and Saints are both 1-2, I'll tell you why the winner of this game will set themselves up for a playoff run. 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
4: 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She's Amber Wilson. I'm Jonathan Zaslow. 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He is on the call this afternoon. Kesty, good to have you with us here. This Tennessee team, oh so close to pulling off an upset last week at Neyland against Texas, huh?
5: Yeah, it was a close one. It was a good one for, you know, it's a really young team that's got some offensive line issues, some injuries in the interior. Freshman quarterback Faison Brandon got nicked up a little bit last week. But that was, you know, by all accounts, you know, speaking to the coaches yesterday, they feel really good about their defense. They love the speed they have on the perimeter. They like how the guys kept fighting against the number one team in the land last week.

0: looking forward to that challenge against Auburn today.
1: Josh Heupel always has his team ready to go. The coach on the other side here, Kesty, Alex Golish, certainly knows a thing or two about Josh Heupel. Golish was the Vols OC and tight ends coach for a couple years there under Heupel in Tennessee. Do you think that familiarity matters for Golish coming into face now Heupel knowing his system?
0: You know what, Amber, I think it does, though. Both coaches, as you would expect, kind of downplayed it yesterday. I know Josh Heupel had said that, you know, even though, you know, we learned from each other, he learned from me in the last few years while Golish was at South Florida. You know, even his offense has changed a little bit. Golish mentioned how Tennessee doesn't quite go as fast as they used to go. But there's no doubt that, you know, Heupel, I guess, knew some trade secrets. We'll see if it helps him this afternoon. It's interesting because his quarterback, whom he brought from South Florida, Byron Brown, you know, is a really good running quarterback. And so that changes up the math, if you will, for Tennessee, kind of that plus one, knowing there's a good chance that quarterback's going to take off. But I do know that in speaking to Coach Golish last night at the team hotel for our meetings over there, you know, he's not only looking forward to this opportunity, but he says he wouldn't have this Auburn job if it wasn't for those 2 years under Heupel. Those 2 years really prepared him for the rigors of the SEC. You know, he got his chance to be a head coach kind of away from all the eyes, as he put it, the last couple of years. And now, you know, he's got an SEC team that's won three of its first four. But this could be the first true road game for them this afternoon.
2: Kesty, what's on the line for this Volunteer team? We know how difficult the SEC schedule is, and of course, you know, this is a Tennessee team that expects to be in the playoffs.
0: Yeah, I mean, total gauntlet for both teams. Before I get to your question, I'll mention that Auburn has the hardest four-game stretch of any team in the country over the next 4 weeks, starting here at Tennessee, at Georgia next week, LSU, and then Ole Miss. I mean, that's just an amazing four-game stretch. And for Tennessee, big one today because of the loss to Texas. They're on the road at Arkansas next week. It's been a struggle for Arkansas, but then you get Alabama coming here in just a couple of weeks. So it's never easy. Certainly when you have an 18-year-old, a quarterback as talented as Faizon Brandon is, that just throws a little wild card in there. They've had seven season-ending injuries already. Lost the left guard last week, lost the tight end a couple of weeks ago. So a little bit of attrition. And, you know, in the SEC where you're not afforded, you are afforded a couple losses. Can't make it a habit, though, in this league. So I think a ton on the line this afternoon for the Vols.
1: Auburn is only favored to win two more games against Arkansas and against Stanford this season. And that's a consequence of how hard that schedule is, Kesty, like you said. But let's go back to Tennessee for a second, because you mentioned Faizon Brandon, true freshman. He looked like a true freshman against Texas. Have you heard anything? Has he been commenting on that? And sort of just has Heupel talked about Brandon's growth and what it would mean here against Auburn?
0: Yeah, definitely, Amber. I think Joey Housley is the offensive coordinator, and Brandon went out in the second quarter last week with a right shoulder injury. And you know that Texas front, I mean, most of those guys are going to be playing on Sunday soon. They got 10 sacks last week. Colin Simmons had five of them. And Housley kind of said, you know, he wouldn't have blamed Brandon if, you know, he didn't come back into the game knowing what he was facing. So he gave him a ton of credit. He only missed a series. He came out, you know, of the lock, out of the tent, went back into the game. And then more importantly, after the loss, he wasn't sure what he was getting from an 18-year-old freshman at practice this week. And what he saw Tuesday was a guy that was focused and ready to go and seemed to have already flipped the page. So they see some maturity there from Faizon Brandon. You know, that was a gauntlet that came at him last week defensively. And when he's been pressured this year, you know, it has not been easy for him. He's had nothing but success in his athletic life. Last week's loss, get this, was his first since he was a sophomore in high school. Wow. He went unbeaten as a junior and a senior, won two state titles, won his first three games as a collegian, and then suffered a loss last week. So he's not used to that, but by all accounts, by his coaches, he had wiped it clear and was ready to go this week.
2: You'll hear Mark Hestischer on the call, 3 p.m. Eastern time from Neyland Stadium, Tennessee and Auburn, right here on ESPN Radio and the ESPN app. Great job, Kesty. We'll talk to you next week.
0: Always good to be on with you guys.
2: You ready to take it to the next level? Unleash the beast this college tailgate season with Monster Energy. 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
3: 43-yard line as they have to get to the 46 to move the chains. Two wideouts near side, one left. Make it two left now as the tight end shifts over. Stepping up Russell. He's going to get a first down. He's going to get a whole lot more. 45, 40. Still on his feet. 30, 20, 10, 5. Gone. Touchdown, Keelan Russell. 57 yards and Alabama adds to its lead. It's 39-28.
2: Call courtesy of Chris Stewart from Learfield. A ton of offense we've seen so far, Amber, from the Crimson Tide. The marquee game in the early window, getting going at noon Eastern time. It is number 7, Alabama, at number 16, Mississippi State. For the most part, Alabama's looked great so far this season, albeit they seem to get off the slow starts. You know, a game against Kentucky, they trailed that one by 10. They wind up winning 45-17. Against FSU, they trailed that one, I believe, by 2 touchdowns. They wind up winning 50-36. So the key here for Mississippi State would be, if this Alabama team's going to once again get out to a slow start, can you keep your foot on the pedal in the second half?
1: Right. I think that is, in fact, the key. And nobody's been able to do that against Alabama so far. Will that environment matter? And I think that environment certainly matters early in the game. But like you said, Alabama's accustomed to getting down early in the game anyway. So it's about maintaining that momentum and keeping that tenacity. If you're Mississippi State, they set a world record for cowbells, the most cowbells rung at a singular time last week, Jonathan Zaslow, there in Starkville, Mississippi.
2: You know,
1: those cowboys, there was people there was volunteers, and they were measuring it, I think, for the Guinness Book of World Records or one of these world records.
2: Did you used to have a Guinness Book of World Records? I had one as a kid. I used to love reading through it.
1: Of course. Who didn't have one of those?
2: Yeah, kids in the 80s had those.
1: So apparently, the cowbell record. Here's the thing with the Guinness Book of World Records. There's so many crazy world records.
2: Yeah.
1: Where do people come up with this stuff?
2: I don't know.
1: You want to have the world record for making the longest sub? You know, like, who comes up with this stuff? But apparently cowbells. They came up with that in Starkville, Mississippi. I have been there inside that stadium. Many years ago, I did a road trip there. I watched them upset my Gators. It was a horrific experience because of those damn cowbells. They still ring in my nightmares. They tore down the goalposts when they beat us after the game. And it was a terrible experience overall, generally. And that will be the experience for Alabama if they lose this game. But they're just getting there this morning.
2: Okay, so it was, remember what a huge story it was at the beginning of the NFL season when Sean McVay and the Los Angeles Rams decided, all right, we're going to do things a little bit different. We're not arriving a week early. We're actually not even arriving several days early to our international game in Australia. We're arriving the day before, and we're going to keep Pacific time. Well, this isn't quite the same thing, but it is unusual the way Kalen DeBoer is going about the way he's bringing his team to Starkville. Like Amber said, they left Tuscaloosa this morning. The game kicks off at noon Eastern.
1: At 11 a.m. local time.
2: Yeah, they left this morning. And here's Kalen DeBoer telling you why they went that route.
4: I just trusted what was done before here. So 2023, sure, it was done the same way. You know? And so here in Tuscaloosa, and you want those accommodations and things like that when it comes to meeting rooms and such. And we have that here with our hotel and all of that. And just, I think when it comes to staying at a place that suits what we need, you know, I don't know if those places kind of fulfilled those expectations. And so other teams have been staying recently here in Tuscaloosa as they come through heading up that way. So, yeah, again, it's been done before, just as recent as 3 years ago. So it worked then. We got to make sure we continue to stay with that. And I guess I just trust a lot of what we have done in the past, and that's the best way to do it.
2: So that was Kalen.
1: I have a hard time believing, Zaslow, that other teams are staying in Tuscaloosa when they're playing Mississippi State in Starkville. It's a 90-minute drive, but I have a hard time believing that. There's no hotels in Starkville, Mississippi. I know it's small, Zaslow, but all these college towns are small. Come on.
2: So what time, and that's courtesy of Kalen DeBoer's appearance on Hey Coach this week, what time do we assume 90-minute drive you're probably getting to game. You want to get to game 3 hours early, I would think.
1: It's an 11 a.m. kickoff.
2: So we're talking at the latest, they're leaving Tuscaloosa 6:30 in the morning.
1: I would think so. I think that's a 5 a.m. wake up for those kids. And that is significantly earlier than if they had just stayed at a hotel, I would imagine, in Starkville, Mississippi. So I think that this is a little bit of a risk. I mean, I understand what he's saying. I guess it's familiarity versus them having a little bit more sleep and having a little bit more lenient of a schedule. So we'll see how it works out for them today. What's interesting, it's not as if these guys are staying in their own beds. You know, they're still staying at the team hotel in Tuscaloosa. So either way, you're uprooted, you're in a hotel, you're kind of dealing with those things. Is it the familiarity of the hotel in Tuscaloosa versus Starkville? Is it that much of a marked difference? It's an interesting thought by Kalen DeBoer, that's for sure.
2: And again, if they get off to a slow start, is it because of the early morning bus ride, or is it because, they've been getting off to slow starts multiple times this season? 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She's Amber Wilson. I'm Jonathan Zaslow. Coming up next, from Alabama's current coach to the news made by their former coach this week. That's next on ESPN Radio and the ESPN app.
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1: 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I'm Jonathan Zaslow. She's Amber Wilson. Good to have you aboard. We are at home this week, all right? We are back on the road next week, though. It's almost, we don't like being at home. We like being on the road. We like being a part of all the atmosphere. But knowing that next weekend, the College Football Campus Tour brings us to Gainesville. That gives us something to look forward to, Amber.
2: I might be in my house this week, but next week I am home, Jonathan Zaslow, for that Gators game, South Carolina, for at the Gators.
1: Homecoming.
2: I mean, is Shane Beamer going to be the coach there? Is Lenora Sellers going to be the quarterback there? There's a lot to talk about in terms of the future. We will do that a little bit later today as well.
1: It is homecoming. It is Gator ground next weekend. Both of us are very excited to be going back to the University of Florida. But let's talk about what's been a big conversation over the last few weeks, and especially this week where Nick Saban once again took his talents to First Take in New York City to talk about the Protect College Sports Act. Now, the federal bill aimed at reshaping the college sports industry took a major step toward becoming law on Monday night when the Senate overwhelmingly voted 77-22 to pass it. Now, Amber, can you explain to me, we're both lawyers here.
2: No, we're not.
1: I'm not a lawyer. Why is it so much easier to get something like this through the Senate as opposed to the House?
2: Well, it's not easy to get it through, frankly, either of the legislature divisions. However, it's going to be a little bit easier through the Senate. They had a little bit more homogenous going through the Senate already. Now they're talking about the amendments that they need to make. Apparently the Senate, even after passing it, has been calling the House and saying, hey, maybe you guys should consider such and such. And so this is the problem with trying to get this bill passed generally, is you have a lot of legislators and they have a lot of different interests. They're trying to represent a lot of different powerful people, and in doing so, there's a lot of things that a lot of people care about that they're trying to get put into this thing, and that has been the roadblock before, and it remains being the roadblock. We're still a long way from this actually becoming law, but it's notable that it got its way all through the Senate and that it got approved in the Senate. We have a long way to go before it's actually passed through the House.
1: Well, let's hear from Nick Saban from his appearance this week on First Take why he is in support of the Protect College Sports Act.
3: We needed to put some guidelines on all this, and I think that this does that. If you asked an NFL owner, if everybody was a free agent every year, how could you do business? He said, well, I couldn't. If you didn't have a salary cap, how could you do business? Oh, we'd go broke. That's the same thing that's happening in college sports. It was a runaway type of financial situation. I'm all for players making money. They're going to make a significant amount of money in this. They still have name, image, and likeness as long as it's authentic. So there's a lot of good things in this bill. And I think transferring multiple times does not help you graduate. So you still have an opportunity to transfer, but not every year. And, you know, there's also a part of this that helps you retain the players on your team.
1: So, Amber, why are so many people against the Protect College Sports Act, specifically from the side of the players?
2: Well, the issue is that the player doesn't have a seat at the table. And a lot of people say this thing should be collectively bargained, right, akin to pro sports. And there you would have a players union. You would have a players union representative, and they would represent, of course, the entire mass of players in bargaining an agreement with the league. The problem is the landscape of collegiate sports. It's darn near impossible, if not completely impossible, for players to unionize. There are so many hurdles that would have to be jumped over, including different state laws, different federal laws. There's private universities. There's public universities.
1: And we wouldn't just be talking about football players.
2: And that's the other problem. People forget this isn't 32 teams with 1,600 players like it is in the NFL. This is about a million players, if you want to also include JUCO and all the levels that exist, a million players across over 80 sports, Jonathan Zaslow. So this is no small task. You obviously are not going to have a singular union that can possibly represent the interests of all those players, because there's such unbelievably varied interests. And then we can add to that the complications of the fact that we're talking 3 to 5 years for what would be these union members. So it's just not going to happen. I mean,
1: and then
2: there's
1: been attempts. Whose interests mean more when you're talking about the sport of football compared to, I don't know, pick any of the, you know, lesser revenue sports.
2: Well, and the reality is that over 80% of athletes in college play in non-revenue sports. And so that's not helpful, even if they did get a seat at the table and they were negotiating these sorts of things. People think of this as just D1 football. People think of this as SEC and Big Ten football. And that's not at all what we're talking about. This College Sports Act does do a lot to try to protect those lesser sports. It mandates that D1 schools cannot cut those other non-revenue producing sports, the Olympic sports, as we like to call so many of them. They can't cut them because they're managing a budget that largely pertains to the important sports. So that's one of the good things that I would argue that Protect College Sports Act does. It's a shame there's no seat at the table. That doesn't mean that there's no protection for the athlete herein. There's still a lot of protections for the athlete. The athlete still has the opportunity to make unlimited money from NIL, but you did hear the caveat there from Nick Saban, and this is where the athlete would probably take issue. Nick Saban said if those deals were, I can't remember what he called it, but viable or whatever word he used there to describe the NIL deals. What he means is as long as they're not coming from booster collectives. So right now, there's these collectors of rich people that went to these schools that is quite, they're just Mark Cuban. He's just quite literally paying these players at Indiana. He's not actually getting anything in return for doing that over that, other than the joy, I guess, of Indiana winning a natty last season. But there's no return on his investment from a personal perspective. That's obviously a very unusual system. This bill would get rid of that, where now you have to do something for your NIL. It can't just come from a collective. You know, Kawhi has to plant the tree. He can't just show up allegedly and get the money from aspiration. That's the sort of thing that we're talking about. We're talking about salary cap intervention.
1: Not the end of this story, which obviously has major implications, not just for college football, as Amber mentions there, but for all of collegiate sports. She's Amber Wilson. I'm Jonathan Zaslow. 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We got some huge action in college football today, which gets going a little more than an hour from now. Coming up, who's in, who's out? It's time for the committee, the only committee that matters. That's next on ESPN Radio's College Campus Tour on ESPN Radio.
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1: It's a clash between the two best teams in the AL. I'm Chris Smith. As the Yankees and Rays get ready for Game 1, New York gets some bad news. For the second straight round, Aaron Judge is not on the Yankees roster for the series as he deals with a calf strain. But the club did include fellow slugger Giancarlo Stanton and lefty Ryan Weathers among their 26 players. And ESPN's Tim Kurchin says New York will have their hands full with the AL East champions at the trough.
2: The Yankees pitching is that good, and they're swinging the bats a whole lot better now. But the Rays are different than any other team in the American League. The way they play the game, they put more bunts in play by a mile than any team in the American League. Fundamentally, they play the game as well as anybody in baseball. Their pitching is well above average. They don't walk people. They put the ball in play, and they are stunningly good at the trop.
1: Gerrit Cole will take the mound for New York in his first postseason start since Game 5 of the 2024 World Series. You can catch every game of the MLB postseason through the World Series on ESPN Radio and the ESPN app. Meanwhile, Dodgers ace Tarek Skubal will get the ball in Game 1 of the NLDS against the Braves, according to manager Dave Roberts. The Braves will go with a reliever as an opener, a source told ESPN. On to college football, where 17th-ranked Tennessee hosts Auburn in Knoxville. The Tigers have won 7 of the past 8 meetings, with the Vols' lone win in that span coming all the way back in 2018 at Auburn. Coverage begins at 3 p.m. Eastern right here on ESPN Radio, over on ESPN TV, and also on the ESPN app.
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5: We don't care what the AP poll looks like. We don't need to wait for the college football playoff selection committee. The committee is ready right now. She's Amber Wilson. I'm Jonathan Zaslow. 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This is very serious business now, Amber Wilson. There's a lot at stake here. There's a lot on the line. When we're talking about college football playoff, there's always controversy. We're here to help everybody sort it out.
6: All of my business is serious business, Jonathan Zaslow, but especially when you and I are the committee.
5: All right, let's get after it here. So we give you the top 12 teams in the college football playoff rankings. According to us, we started at the beginning of the season. We adjusted every single week. We are not influenced by the AP.
6: Don't try to influence us.
5: We certainly don't care what the coaches' poll says.
6: We're not on the take.
5: And you know what? I could be walking around and people are shouting out their opinions. I'm not influenced by you either.
6: Nope.
5: This here is the 12-team college football playoff rankings. According to us, the committee, the only committee that matters, Amber Wilson, Jonathan Zaslow, number one, still atop our college football playoff rankings, are the Texas Longhorns. Let's hear from Mel Kiper Jr., ESPN NFL draft analyst. He was on Unsportsmanlike, and he'll tell you, Arch Manning hasn't even hit stride yet.
7: There's a lot of games coming up that these teams have some talent that he's going to be playing. How does he perform? He did it late last year, a lot better than he did early. We'll see. So for Arch, there's a lot of things to work on. So for me right now, you want to be the number one or number two pick. It's not going to be in this draft. It'll have to be in the next year's draft unless performance changes. He's going to work on things. He got better last year. He can certainly do it this year, but he is certainly right now not in a position, in my opinion, to be a high first-round draft choice or a first-round pick for that matter.
5: They have the best win of the college football season against Ohio State. They had a guts win last week at Tennessee. There's no debate about this one, right, Amber?
6: Yeah, those two wins will definitely get you atop our poll. But what's interesting is, do you remember the last time that everybody's talking about the quarterback underperforming and then the team is the number one team in the country and it's not very disputed? That's very unusual. And I think it's because of where we set the bar for Arch, the last name, our expectations, everybody being so sure from the time he set foot on a college campus that he was going to be a number one pick in the NFL. You just heard it there from Mel. That ain't the case right now. I mean, heck, right now it looks like Arch would be coming back to Texas next year if things keep going this way. 63% completion percentage right now, only at 61% last year. He certainly has a lot of improving left to do, but the Texas Longhorns are right now still the best.
5: Coming in once again at number two in our committee rankings are the Miami Hurricanes. The Hurricanes do get a test tonight. They are in Death Valley taking on Clemson. Here's Miami head coach Mario Cristobal.
8: They didn't get off to the start they wanted in game one, but since then I've been playing really high-level football in a lot of different ways. To give you an idea, the last three games they are 3-0. In that 3-0 span, they've outscored their opponents on double the amount of opponent points in terms of what they've done offensively. They have they're averaging almost 200 yards rushing a game, allowing only 12 points a game, and forcing five turnovers, holding opponents to a very low third down percentage conversion rate. Particularly important to mention is their second half. They do a great job adjusting. In the second half, I don't believe they've allowed a touchdown.
5: Well, those three opponents that we're talking about here, Amber, it includes the likes of Cal, North Carolina. I mean, these aren't, and Georgia Southern.
6: Southern doesn't count. Cal and North Carolina aren't bad. And you heard Cristobal say, which I mean, Cristobal, can we muster up some enthusiasm there? Reading those stats, goodness, but the stats are good. Clemson has looked like a different team the last few weeks than it did look the first week. And against Cal, like Cristobal just said, ran all over both Cal and North Carolina, but put up 257 yards on the ground there against Cal. And we did see Miami struggle early on with Wake Forest. That's their most notable win on their schedule. We could criticize the Miami schedule a little bit up to this point, but you and I still have them number two in the country right now.
5: Number three, we have Ohio State. Now, a big test for the Buckeyes this afternoon. They're at Iowa. Let's hear about the challenges playing in Iowa City. Here's the head coach, Ryan Day.
0: It's a very difficult place to play. You just see teams who go in there. And like you said, first off, you got just the environment in general. It's a loud environment, so we got to be able to handle that part of it. But this is a big opportunity for our team, I think, to go onto a tough road environment against a very good team and go get a win.
5: I feel like we're going to learn a bit about Ohio State here. You know, Ohio State is a team that has one loss, yet we still have them in our rankings ahead of teams who are undefeated. Ohio State, I think we're going to see what they're made of this afternoon.
6: Yeah, this was our real dispute, started here at number three when we were talking last night. Did you skip over Georgia?
5: No.
6: Okay, I thought we had Georgia at number three and then Ohio State at number four. Either way, those two teams are right there neck and neck. And you and I had a big conversation last night about where to place those two teams because, of course, Ohio State does actually have a loss on the season. And like you said, we're willing to put them above teams who are undefeated on the season. But if we're going to say Texas is the number one team in the country and Ohio State only lost by 1 point there at the very end to the Texas Longhorns, then you don't punish Ohio State too much for playing an out-of-conference game against the best team in the country. We weren't willing to drop them too far.
5: Now, when you asked me, did I skip Georgia at number three, and I said no, the real answer was yes.
6: Yes.
5: Number one, we have Texas.
6: I was trying to be gentle with you about it. I also wanted to reveal that when we were debating this, you originally had Notre Dame at number three.
5: No. I'm allowed to make a mistake. You know what? You don't get to keep doing that because last night I said I made a mistake. It's like my wife, all right? I admit to the mistake, and you keep holding it against me, even though I'm the one who came out and admitted the mistake.
6: You'll still hear about this in 10 years. Just like
5: number one, Texas. Number two, Miami. Number three, Georgia. Number four, Ohio State. And number five.
6: Okay.
5: The Florida Gators. That's right. The Gators, who just last week weren't even in the committee's rankings, have bolted all the way up to number five. We're not the only ones who believe that the Gators are a contender. Here's ESPN college football analyst Jordan Rogers.
9: Florida is the real deal. Not only that defense kind of corralled Trinidad Chambliss a little bit, but really the offense kept the ball out of his hands. This offense, the skill positions, not just Jaden Bob, but Vernell Brown III and Dallas Wilson, they have a collection of possibly the most talented skill guys around Aaron Filo in the country, and they have the best running back in the entire country as well. And Jaden Bob, I think he proved that. This is a team that will punch you in the mouth. They're physical at the line of scrimmage, and they got that swagger back, the confidence that we haven't seen in Gainesville in a number of years. That's back. This team is legit.
5: They're one of the biggest stories in the nation right now. We got more on the Florida Gators coming up here on College Football Campus Tour. Number six, the Alabama Crimson Tide.
6: Are you sure that's number six?
5: I'm sure that that's number six. Alabama comes in at number six. They have a test, of course, today, kicking off in just under an hour as they are in Starkville at Mississippi State. Number seven, we have dropped Ole Miss from 2 to 7. And the rationale, Amber, for us not dropping Ole Miss any further would be what?
6: Well, the Florida Gators are good. It's sort of the same rationale that we used with Ohio State. We're applying it here with Ole Miss. Yes, they got whooped there, but in a very, very difficult place to play in the swamp. If we're going to credit the Gators for the resume they have so far, then we can't go ahead and punish Ole Miss for losing to that team. So that's why we're still giving the nod there to Ole Miss.
5: Now coming in right behind Ole Miss, we have LSU.
6: There you go. You're batting 1,000 today. LSU.
5: Well, you know, I'm not used to doing the show here from the Zaslow Mansion Network Studios. I'm a little bit off my game.
6: You're
5: here.
6: Normally at a stadium somewhere.
5: I know. I like having the crowd and all of the noise. It keeps me focused.
6: They do chant
5: focused
6: for you the whole time. Jonathan Zaslow.
5: Well, you know,
6: Jonathan
5: the price of fame.
6: Zaslow.
5: So number eight, LSU. Number nine, this was of some contention between us last night. We kind of split the baby on this one. We have Mississippi State.
6: You can't argue with the resume of Mississippi State. And I understand the emblem they have on their helmets. But go ahead and put ND on that helmet instead and tell me where you would have Notre Dame ranked. Or put Alabama on that helmet instead and tell me where you would have them ranked. Looking at the exact St. Multiple top 25 wins, one of them on the road for Mississippi State, you know, three power conference opponents. What Mississippi State has done, plus a Heisman contender there at quarterback, in the resume, you have to give them the nod right now. We will learn a lot about Mississippi State today.
10: Number 10 is Notre Dame. That's right. The AP has them all the way up at number 3. I mean, get a clue. They haven't played anybody.
6: I
10: think we're being respectful by even having them at number 10. So number 10 is Notre Dame. Indiana, the defending national champion, continues to slide as now they are at number 11. Amber, you got a problem with that?
6: Well, no, I don't, because they struggled last week. I mean, if you're going to play nobody, you got to blow these teams out. And Indiana certainly did not do that last week, so they slipped a little bit in our rankings.
10: And finally, rounding out the 12 is the highest-ranked group of six champion. And right now, we believe that that would be Boise State, coming off of their win last week over Western Michigan.
6: How do you feel about this?
10: I feel fine about it.
6: Okay. Do you want me to review where you have everybody ranked? Because there was some confusion on your part.
10: Oh, you're asking how do I feel like it, like as in my performance here? I felt better.
6: Texas, Miami, Georgia, Ohio State, Florida, Alabama, Ole Miss, LSU, Mississippi State, Notre Dame, Indiana, and Boise State.
10: How do I feel? I felt better. She's Amber Wilson. I'm Jonathan Zaslow. Coming up next, a huge showdown in Iowa City. And a Hawkeyes legend is next on ESPN Radio's College Football Campus Tour.
4: 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Tennessee came up short against top-ranked Texas in its conference opener. Now, the Vols look to bounce back as the 3-1 Auburn Tigers come to town. 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
1: Iowa down five, empty backfield. Here's the snap. Brown straight back, throws to the corner of the end zone. Caught! It's caught! Touchdown, Iowa! Touchdown! Touchdown, Iowa! The game is over. The Hawks have won it. Reese Vandersee caught the pass, backing into the end zone. He ran to the front pylon on the far sideline, and Brown delivered a beauty.
2: Gary Dolphin from Learfield on the call there as Iowa wins on the final play in the Big House last week. That was a 20-19 final. 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Clean power that uses little water and keeps communities running. Bloom Energy, power America relies on. She's Amber Wilson. I'm Jonathan Zaslow. Good to have you aboard here as we have the Week 5 Saturday slate getting going in a little under an hour from now. And we got some huge games all throughout the day. One of those games is Iowa, where they are taking on an Ohio State team, number 5 in the country according to the AP poll. And while Iowa is a great defensive team, I don't know if Iowa has the firepower to wind up hanging around with OSU. You know, I don't see a scenario where Ohio State is held to like 17 or 20 points. Does Iowa have enough offense, Amber, you know, to wind up winning this one? I'm not so sure.
3: Well, and they have an offense this season. So really, that's the big question is, are they going to be able to continue that? Because that's the difference with Iowa this season is we're used to them having a good defense every single year. That's not a new story. The new story this season and why College Game Day is in Iowa City for the first time in 20 years is that they actually have an offense so far this season as well. And that's what makes Iowa fans very excited about what they've seen. What does that look like against an Ohio State defense? If they can do it here, Zaslow, everybody will be ready to buy in on the Hawkeyes as for real.
2: I saw that Ohio State head coach Ryan Day sent a letter from himself and on behalf of the Ohio State football team to all of the patients at the hospital. Yeah. Talking about how much they are looking forward to competing in front of them and waving to all of them today. That's a cool thing to do.
3: That is so cool. I mean, big respect there to Ryan Day for doing that. That, you know, we were talking about some of the best traditions in college football earlier because we were talking about Enter Sandman and how they showcased it on ESPN last night at that Virginia Tech game. That's definitely, I think, the best entrance tradition in all of college football. But man, that tradition of turning around waving to the children's hospital in terms of just traditions generally, that one's hard to touch. And so big respect there to Ryan Day. That's pretty cool.
2: We hope you can feel the support of Buckeye Nation as you continue your journey, and we look forward to waving to you all on game day. And that was part of Ryan Day's letter sent to the families at Iowa's Stead Family Children's Hospital.
3: You're trying to make me cry?
2: Maybe I should know the answer to this, Amber, but, like, how did that start? How did one day they just decide, like, this is what we're going to do, you know, and it's one of the great traditions in college football?
3: I don't know the answer to that question, but it's obvious that the patients can see, obviously, the game, and they sit there at the windows and they watch the game. They can see over into Kinnick Stadium, and so that's just a cool moment in the first quarter where the entire stadium gets to acknowledge them, that they're putting on a show first and foremost for those kids and those kids' families who are obviously going through it at the Children's Hospital. Definitely one of the best traditions there is.
2: Well, let's bring on former Iowa defensive end. He's Anthony Heron, Big Ten Network, joining us here on College Football Campus Tour. Anthony, how cool is it when you were playing there for Iowa? Just the whole tradition with waving at the hospital.
4: So one of the more fascinating aspects, and I appreciate you both having me on, one of the more fascinating aspects of the wave, that tradition is like a decade old. So for me, I was playing in Iowa City back in the late 90s and into 2000, we weren't even doing that yet at Kinnick. That's one of the crazy things. It's become one of the more special moments on any college football Saturday overnight. And I just heard you guys discussing it a moment ago. Yes, the folks at the Children's Hospital there, they can see directly into Kinnick Stadium. It was designed in that manner because, of course, the hospital itself has always been there, but they built that children's wing, and they built it up at a elevation where they can see into Kinnick. There's huge windows right there. Not only can they see into Kinnick, but all of us. You know, I'm usually there calling a game or two for the Big Ten Network at different points during the season. You can look over into the Children's Hospital and see them as well. They make huge signs. They have on bright colors. It is as special and as heartwarming as it gets. It's an out-of-body experience, frankly, because when you're in the midst of a football game, the coaches and athletes competing in it, announcers there calling the game, covering the event, it does take you away from that for a moment and just recognize with some perspective what it is, how special it is, the things that we get to do.
3: That's unbelievable.
2: Don't cry, Amber.
3: I'm going to try not to cry. I mean, you guys are about to make me cry. Unbelievable moment there every single time we get to see the Hawkeyes play there at home. Kinnick is not an easy place to play for a top five team. It's been a dangerous spot for people. What does make it special, Anthony?
4: The fanaticism of Hawkeye fans. That was one of the things that drew me there a quarter century ago when I was there playing for the Hawkeyes. And the level of kind of eagerness that they have to cheer their team on, to show up for their team, to be there the day before, the day of, getting lathered up and lubricated headed into the game, all those things that kind of make college football and the pageantry of it really special. That's one of the things that makes Kinnick a really difficult spot, just the fans themselves. But the design of the stadium is kind of unique also. Now, if I just take off my Hawkeye hat and speak from an unbiased perspective, I'll tell you that Beaver Stadium, especially when you go out to State College for a whiteout, I would give Penn State credit for that's the pinnacle of like a college football experience in the Big Ten. Second to that is Kinnick Dome. One of the things that Kinnick has going for it, it's not only 70,000 people in the stadium, but it's the proximity. When you're on the sidelines at Kinnick, they can literally reach out and touch you. You can reach out and touch them. Now, I don't advise anyone to do that. You will likely get kicked out of the stadium, but it's much harder as the visiting team to block out that noise, to block out the distraction, to not feel the additional angst that can come from that away team crowd getting after you and elevating the performance of their home team. That's why there have been so many special moments at Kinnick over the years, because the team feeds off of that energy they get from the home crowd.
2: Anthony Heron, former Iowa defensive lineman, also Big Ten Network. You'll be able to hear him on the call today, 4:15 p.m. Eastern on Big Ten Network, Illinois and Purdue. Anthony, thanks for checking in with us today. Have a good call this afternoon.
4: I appreciate you both. Thanks.
2: Amber, it's a really great tradition that they do there with the hospital. It's very, and I like that he was able to answer for it. It's only been a decade.
3: I dare you to say it's not the best. I love those traditions that are only a decade old and then feel like they've been part of it. Because, I mean, I feel like I remember Iowa doing that forever. But apparently it's only been a decade that I remember them doing that. It's like that you and I both went to Florida, that tradition, the Tom Petty tradition.
2: Yeah.
3: It can't back down or won't back down.
2: That's not that old.
3: That's not old either. That wasn't there when you and I were in college. And yet now it's one of the best traditions in college sports.
2: She's Amber Wilson. I'm Jonathan Zaslow. This is College Football Campus Tour on ESPN Radio. Coming up next, Alabama. They made it to Starkville. They left this morning. So is Ryan McGee. We ring the cowbell with him next, right here, College Football Campus Tour on ESPN Radio.
0: 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Coverage begins with the White Sox at the Guardians at 12:30 Eastern, followed by the Braves at the Dodgers. Then it's the Yankees at the Rays, and finally the Padres at the Brewers. 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

0: SportsCenter. The MLB Division Series begins today. I'm Chris Smith. All four games can be heard on ESPN Radio and the ESPN app, starting in 1 hour with the Guardians hosting the White Sox. And Cleveland manager Stephen Vogt says it's not a bad thing to face a conference foe in the ALDS.
1: You know them well. You've played them a lot. There's a little bit of a rivalry there because all 3 years it's kind of been that's who you've been racing with to get in. And so there's emotion. There's a lot of things that make this series really exciting. But I do think there's no secrets. There's no secrets. We know them. They know us. And so it's just go out and execute. Let's see who can win 3 games before the other team.
0: Parker Messick gets the nod for Cleveland, while Hagen Smith will get the sharp for Chicago in a battle of rookie left-handed pitchers in Game 1. Meanwhile, as the Yankees and Rays get ready for Game 1, New York gets some bad news. Aaron Judge is not on the Yankees roster for the second straight round as he deals with a calf strain. But the club did include fellow slugger Giancarlo Stanton and lefty Ryan Weathers among their 26 players. And Dodgers two-way star Shohei Ohtani called the past few days very productive and believes his swing is in a better place heading into the NLDS showdown against the Braves. Ohtani won't be fully healthy as the knee and bicep issues linger. On to the NFL, where Colts receiver Keenan Allen has been ruled out of Sunday's game against the Commanders in London with a groin injury. Indy is already without their number one receiver, Alec Pierce, who was on the IR with a heel injury. And Pierce must miss at least 3 more games before being eligible to return. And Niners wide receiver Mike Evans, questionable with a rib injury for Sunday's game against the Broncos at game time.
2: Hey, it's Evan Cohen. 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
4: The marquee game of the early window, set to kick off in about 30 minutes from now, is in Starkville, Alabama and Mississippi State. 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She's Amber Wilson. I'm Jonathan Zaslow. Let's bring aboard Ryan McGee, co-host of Marty and McGee. Noon Eastern time today on SEC Network. Live from Starkville is Alabama and Mississippi State. But Alabama just arrived this morning, Ryan. Are we actually supposed to believe that there is not a hotel in Starkville that is good enough for the Crimson Tide?
5: Have you ever been to Starkville?
4: No, I've never.
5: Yeah, okay. Well, I can tell you about my room at the La Quinta, which is lovely, but that's kind of it. I mean, so I think that's the challenge whenever you come to these deals. And it's a small college town, so it is what it is. But yeah, listen, when teams play at Ole Miss, they stay in Memphis, you know, because. There are some hotels, but there aren't that many. So it's just not everywhere can be, my alma mater, the palatial Knoxville.
6: I mean, obviously there are small college towns all across the SEC, Ryan. So you know a lot about this. Kalen DeBoer said that when teams play Mississippi State, they often stay in Tuscaloosa. I have a really hard time believing that. I mean, it makes sense for Alabama, I guess, to stay home. It's only a 90-minute drive. But do you have any knowledge of that? Is this like a common thing that happens?
5: Saban did it. I know for a fact Saban did it. I don't know that he did it a lot, but I know that he did it. And it's 90 minutes. I mean, Marty and I flew into

0: to Birmingham yesterday. And from the Birmingham airport to Starkville was a smooth, never slowed down 2 hours and 15 minutes. And we drove through Tuscaloosa to get here, and we actually timed it. We were like, all right, let's see how this is. And without a police escort, and we were not driving like the NASCAR riders that we are, we were at a pedestrian speed. It was like an hour and a half. So it's fine. Listen, I'm literally standing looking at the stadium, and on SEC Nation, we just showed a live shot of Alabama, and they're warming up, and everybody looks fine. So I'll tell you this. When we talked about it in our SEC Nation meeting yesterday, Chase Daniel and his guys just couldn't believe it. Like, these guys that played in the league, probably just couldn't believe it. But Roman Harper, who played at Alabama, was like, guys, it's an hour and a half. So it's something to talk about. And if we get to the end of the first quarter and, you know, some guy's pants fall down or his tape doesn't stick or everybody's dehydrated, then we know it was a bad idea.
1: Ryan McGee, co-host of Marty and McGee, joining us here on College Football Campus Tour. Amber Wilson, Jonathan Zaslow here. Kamario Taylor, Keelon Russell, this is a fun matchup this afternoon.
0: Yeah, no, I had a chance to chat with Kamario Taylor during the week, and I talked to Keelon before. Those guys are just unbelievable. Marty and I talk about this all the time on our show. The most underappreciated, underreported aspect of this sport is, like, I would vote for those guys. Like, they're just so much – no offense to anyone I went to college with 30 years ago. They're just so much smarter than we were. And they have full-time jobs as professional, you know, athletes. And then also, by the way, they're halfway to their degrees. You know, it's just what those guys do. But, no, Kamario, I'm really anxious to see how he fares today, because he kind of introduced himself to the nation a week ago. And now it's a chance to make that a statement today. But I just – and listen, talking about narratives, this narrative about him leaving Starkville, he ain't leaving Starkville. This is the only place he's ever wanted to play. I was talking to the coaching staff about this yesterday. They're not concerned about it. Yes, they need to find a little money, but I believe that Dak Prescott and those guys are going to make sure that's taken care of it. All this kid ever wanted to do was play quarterback for Mississippi State. He grew up watching this team. This narrative just started elsewhere. He's going to take the money and run. If that happens, I'm just going to be stunned, because when he talks about this place, he gets so emotional, and that's why this means so much to him.
2: Yeah, Kamario Taylor is a Mississippi boy. This environment obviously is a special one, not the biggest stadium in the country by any means. It's about 60,000 people there, Ryan, but the cowbells are really, really annoying. I have been there. I have lived it. Really annoying. We know Alabama loves to get off to a slow start. This is the biggest game Mississippi State has played in many, many years. Do you think the environment's going to be a factor at all?
0: It's going to be nuts. I mean, just based on you don't hear it right now because everyone's moving over to the stadium. I'm standing on the Marty McGee set. We're on the air in 20 minutes. And doing SEC Nation, we literally could not hear each other talk. And that was about, I'm going to say, 5,000 cowbells, not 50,000. So, yeah, no, it's annoying unless you're a fan. But it is amazing. It's one of the most underrated environments in college football. And I think the early kick helps Mississippi State. And let me tell you something else. It was supposed to be raining right now. It is sunny, and it is hot as 40 hell. It is humid on this field. And so I think that's going to factor in at some point.
1: Outside of Starkville, but in the SEC, Florida is at Missouri this afternoon. Ryan, how excited should Amber and I be for our alma mater at the University of Florida?
0: Well, hey, here's a bar bet everyone would lose. You know who leads the all-time series in Missouri, Florida? Missouri. Like, by one game, but still, you would lose that bar bet in every sports bar in America. And so it's talk about breakouts, everybody getting to know somebody. How about the run the ball? We were down in Gainesville last weekend, and now the nation has seen how good that guy is. Why he's not higher up on everyone's Heisman watch list right now, I don't know. But I feel like by the time this game is over with against a ranked team, then it's a chance. And listen, I love Goliath Drinkwitz. He's one of my favorite characters in college football. This is his Achilles heel. They don't beat ranked teams. And so this is a chance for them to salvage the season. Here we are, the beginning of October, and we're already talking about season's over or season is saved, and this game feels like a $1 million football game.
2: So we've talked about Jaden Ball. We've talked about Kamario Taylor. Heck, we can throw Keelon Russell into the Heisman conversation as well. Right now, there's a lot of talent all across college football. Right now, who is leading the pack in terms of the Heisman race for Ryan McGee?
0: Well, I kind of project out. Like, I think Ball will show up. I think Kamario will show up. But right now, the wide receiver at Ohio State looks like he is an NFL player playing with a bunch of high school players. And so it's hard to believe that, he at least won't be in New York. But right now, I think he's number one with a bullet.
1: Ryan, Pete Thamel reported that Lenora Sellers could be benched today. Cutter Woods got more first-team reps this week. Like, what's gone so wrong in Columbia?
0: I have no idea. I mean, in full disclosure, I've known Shane Beamer since we were teenagers. Lenora Sellers is one of my favorite athletes I've ever sat down with. But he vanishes in the second half. And I talked to Shane Beamer about this at before the Kentucky game a year ago when it was Beamer and Stoops, and they joked with me before the game, one of us probably won't survive the season. Guess what? Stoops didn't keep his job. But what Shane kept telling me was, Lenoris has to figure out how to be a leader, like really take control of the clubhouse. And he hasn't done that. And I don't think that Shane Beamer doesn't know how to coach in the second half. I think that Lenoris Sellers just vanishes, and it just baffles me. But listen, you've suspended your best defensive player. You might bench your best offensive player. That's a reset. And clearly they need one at South Carolina, because I'm looking at that schedule, and I don't know if there's a bowl game even coming this year.
1: Noon Eastern, SEC Network. Live from Starkville, it's Alabama and Mississippi State. Ryan McGee, excellent job. Good talking to you, Ryan. Thanks for joining us.
2: Thanks, Ryan.
0: You're all the best. Thanks.
1: 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So the Miami Hurricanes tonight, Amber Wilson, they are in Clemson this evening, Death Valley, for their first real road test of the season. Let's hear from Clemson head coach Dabo Swinney on Clemson's recent struggles against ranked teams like Miami.
3: You got to make it a few plays, you know? I mean, it's just a few plays. I mean, we've won a bunch of those. If you get in a bunch of those games, you can lose some of them, you know? I think we've had 13 top five wins in Clemson history. All right, I've been here for 11 of them. So there's probably a bunch of them that we've been in that we lost too. But I know we won 13. I've seen 11 of them. You know, they're hard games. I mean, they just are. So we got to make a few more plays. You know, we've had some close games, and we've had some we've got our butt kicked too. So we got to do what winning requires. And so, again, it goes back to, you know, our dudes got to be dudes. You know, we got to really, truly play together. We have to really, truly be together and complement each other. You know, got to have, uncommon type effort and belief, handle the adversity and the success that come within the game. You know, play one play at a time, win the turnover margin, you know, find a way to execute our plan to win.
1: Dudes got to be dudes, Amber.
2: Dudes got to be dudes. Listen, to say that, you know, it's just a few plays here and there. It was a lot more than a few plays in game one of the season, Zaslow.
1: Didn't look like they belonged on the field.
2: They didn't look like they belonged on the field. And really, the talent discrepancy was so glaring for week one. Now, it has looked very different for Clemson the last few weeks. And they have really figured out something in terms of their run game. The problem is they're going up against one of the best run defenses in the league in Miami. A lot of people thought Miami, they would miss a beat. They'd take a step back defensively, particularly with that D-line, because of the talent that they lost to the NFL last season, and it seems like they haven't missed a beat at all. Now, given this is a real test here in Clemson and still a very tough place to play, whether Clemson is ranked or unranked there in Death Valley. So it'll be a good matchup tonight. It's a conference matchup. It's a big-time ball game, no matter what state Clemson is in right now. But I am interested to see, do we still see that talent discrepancy? Because I would argue, on paper, Miami right now is even more talented than LSU. So is it going to look as glaring as it did in week one, or was that just a snafu and Clemson just didn't get off to the right foot? Now they've righted their wrongs.
1: Well, the Miami Hurricanes and Mario Cristobal in particular have seemingly done it again, because Darian Mensah, who is a Heisman candidate this year, on the season, four games, has 14 touchdown passes. He has 12 incompletions. This year it was Darian Mensah out of the transfer portal. Last year it was Carson Beck out of the transfer portal. The year before that it was Cam Ward out of the transfer portal. How does Miami and head coach Mario Cristobal keep finding the right guys?
4: The inside is just as important as what you see on the outside. It is at the top of the priority list when we are recruiting. And, you know, part of it you look for, the other part you're fortunate as well to find that. And I think when they get here, there's also a very strong culture in place where, like, that's what we do, you know. But again, if they come here, that's it's in a more like Aaron was raised the right way. He's made the right stuff. And when you combine that with the culture, that becomes really, really powerful. You almost exponentially increase their impact. So glad he's here.
1: 7:30 p.m. Eastern time tonight. It is the Canes and Clemson. 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
14: My team, the New York Football Giants. 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
1: 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She's Amber Wilson. We are not on the road this weekend. I'm Jonathan Zaslow. I'm from the Zaslow Mansion. She's from the Amber Palace. I did not know that you had a palace. That
2: I've
1: is
2: got a
1: very,
2: whole palace. I'm working my way up to a manor. Or does a manor come before a palace?
1: I don't know.
2: A chateau maybe is the next step for me?
1: A palace is pretty prestigious. I don't think you need to try and upgrade if you have a palace, all right? I think you're in good shape right now.
2: The Amber Palace.
1: So coming up just after noon Eastern time, the first wave of games here on the Saturday Week 5 college football slate. We're taking you up until 1 p.m. Eastern time, which means we need to pick some games. Come on now.
0: Number 3, Notre Dame at North Carolina.
1: Noon Eastern on ESPN, the number 3 Fighting Irish at Bill Belichick and the UNC Tar Heels. This one is not difficult for me. This is going to be the type of game where CJ Carr decides to pad some stats. Notre Dame, they put it on UNC. This is going to be ugly early and often.
2: It's hard to imagine that it's not going to be. The way that Notre Dame likes to play this sort of game is you've got a mid-range game from CJ Carr, mid-range passing game early on in the first half, and then they're trying to run all over you in the second half. And is that Bill Belichick defense going to be able to hold up there in the second half? I do think that they'll be able to do some creative things and disrupt CJ a little bit there in the first half. I'll give the nod to Bill B when we think of him as a defensive mastermind, but I think it will be too much there in the second half. Notre Dame's just too good. There's too much talent offensively. There's too much. They're going to be too fast, but then also defensively, they're the best defense in all of college football right now, so I'm also going with the Fighting Irish.
0: Number 7, Alabama at number 16, Mississippi State.
1: At noon Eastern time on ABC, this is, you can make the case, the biggest game in Starkville in many a year. We also have covered plenty how the Crimson Tide and Kalen DeBoer chose to arrive this morning via bus from Tuscaloosa to Starkville. Well, Kalen DeBoer, who's had a polarizing tenure, this his third season as the Alabama head coach. For as polarizing as he has been, this is a big game coach from his time so far in Alabama and from his time at Washington. The struggle has been when Kalen DeBoer has faced the lesser teams, the teams that you would expect them to beat. So we're in a bit of a quagmire here, Amber. Is Mississippi State a big game?
2: Right.
1: Or is Mississippi State one of the lesser teams? So we're going to learn today. We're going to learn today, but give me Alabama.
2: You're right. It's an interesting point that you pose because Alabama coming up has to deal with Georgia next, then they're off to Tennessee. Typically, before this season, you would have thought of Mississippi State as a potential trap game or letdown game, but otherwise, you wouldn't have thought Mississippi State stood a chance against Alabama. And now here we are. For all I know, when we look at these resumes, Mississippi State is the better team in this matchup. So this is a huge one in Starkville. I've been telling you all season long. I mean, watching Kamario Taylor, I think I texted you week two when I was watching Mississippi State after we left wherever we were week two. It all runs together when you and I are on the road. And I said, this kid is so for real. I can't believe what I'm seeing from this Mississippi State quarterback. I really believe in that team. This is the biggest game that they have played in. I mean, it's been over a decade since they've had a start at 4-0 like they have here today. They haven't had this start since 2014. That environment will be rocking. Alabama loves to get it to a slow start. I think I'm going Mississippi State in this one.
0: UCF at number 20, Houston.
1: Also at noon Eastern on ESPN2, you have the Cougars, who are now number 20. Their only loss in the season, a really tight game a couple weeks ago at Texas Tech, while UCF, their only loss of the season was a real struggle, a 12-7 loss at Pitt. That's right, the same Pitt team that escaped Blacksburg with a win last night over Virginia Tech. Kenny Houston in this one.
2: Keon Jenkins is making his third straight start at quarterback for UCF. All he did last week was set a single-game program record for completion percentage. He hit 19 of 20 throws, 160 yards, a touchdown. This Jenkins kid for UCF is looking pretty darn good so far. Here's the deal, though. He's on the road against a very good Houston team, a ranked team right now. They lead the country in third down conversion rate. They're ninth in the country in scoring. I think that's going to end up being too much for that UCF defense. Give me Houston.
0: Boston College at number 21 SMU.
1: Noon Eastern on the CW. Give me SMU here. This is an SMU team that lost a, it was a tight game at Louisville, tough environment there. That's a good Louisville team. SMU's also pretty good as well. Boston College, this is not a very good team. They lost last week against Virginia Tech at home by a touchdown. Give me SMU in this one. They are a 3-touchdown favorite. I think they likely covered as well.
2: Yeah, I mean, listen, the Mustangs are led by a senior quarterback who's almost thrown for 1,500 yards through the air in just four games. I mean, it's second in college football right now going into this week. So SMU, I just think, is a force. They certainly had a strong start to the season, a little stumbled there that last week. They'll bounce back here against BC.
0: Vanderbilt at number 2, Georgia.
1: This one's on the SEC Network at 12:45 p.m. Eastern. Number 2, Georgia, hosting Vanderbilt. Amber, you and I, we love Nashville, all right?
2: We love Nashville. We're going
1: to Nashville
2: later this season. We're going to be at a Vandy game.
1: We're going to Nashville.
2: We need them to be good. If they beat Georgia, that'd go a long way to that.
1: I couldn't care less who they're playing, all right? We are going to Nashville. But this game's not in Nashville. This game is in Athens.
2: You just care about that Broadway Avenue is what you care about.
1: Oh, I love that Broadway. You going with me to Broadway?
2: I'm going with you to Broadway.
1: Give me the Bulldogs here. Give me the Bulldogs big in this one.
2: Yeah, listen, Vandy, they look like they have a quarterback, but the Bulldogs look unbelievable this season. They're just too much. Give me Georgia as well.
1: And those are our picks for the games that are about to kick off. 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Unleash the beast this college tailgate season with Monster Energy. 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Kickoff in the noon window, plus one college football star already being compared to a Hall of Famer. 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
10: Three ranked matchups in Week 5 of college football. I'm Chris Smith. Number 14, Mississippi State hosts 7th-ranked Alabama and 109th meeting between the teams. And ESPN host Mike Gold Jr. says the Bulldogs will have their hands full.
11: Mississippi State giving up, I think, over 400 yards in each of the last two games. I do worry about that. This offense for Kalen DeBoer right now. I mean, Ryan Coleman-Williams, who had been left for dead by so many people, gets the video game cover and then largely disappears last season. It seems to be factoring back into the offense again. The line looks better. There's a lot to like about this Bama squad here. I think this is going to be a really good game. I think we're going to see well quarterback moments from both. But I do think Alabama has what it takes to get it done and looks like an improved team for DeBoer.
10: Heard on ESPN Radio's The Golics. The Tide have won 16 straight meetings against the Bulldogs, tied for the second longest active win streak by any SEC team against a conference opponent. Kickoff is coming up on ABC and the ESPN app. And College Game Day back in Iowa City for a top 15 showdown between the 4-0 Hawkeyes and the 4-0 Buckeyes. It's the 14th matchup with both teams ranked among the top 15 in the AP poll. Meanwhile, Florida will face number 25 Missouri after jumping 13 spots to number 8 in this week's poll, the Gators' highest ranking since 2020. Catch the action at 3:30 p.m. Eastern on ABC and the ESPN app. On the baseball, where Aaron Judge will not be on the Yankees roster for the AL Division Series against the Rays as he deals with a calf strain. All four games of the Division Series can be heard on ESPN Radio beginning in a half hour with the Guardians and White Sox in the ALDS.
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1: 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I'm Jonathan Zaslow. She's Amber Wilson. So let's get into a little bit of best week and worst week. All right, Amber Wilson. For instance, when I say to you, who's had a better week than the Florida Gators? I mean, look at where Florida stands right now. One of the biggest stories in the nation, where just 2 weeks ago, this team was unranked. And now we're debating how high they should be ranked. They come in at number 8 in the AP poll. They are at Missouri this afternoon. Amber, who had a better week than Florida?
2: Nobody. That would be my argument. To put up 52 points on what was the fourth-ranked team in the country. It's unbelievable. And to do it under a new coaching staff this soon. Now, John Summerall, at his last couple stops, certainly has a reputation for turning things around immediately. And we do know that's possible in today's college football. It's one of the cooler things about today. People complain about these kids transferring all over the place, but it's also what makes Indiana last year possible, where Kurt Cignetti, in 2 short years, goes from worst to quite literally the best and is able to win a national championship. So you do believe when you get the new coaching staff coming in today's landscape, that they can have an impact quickly. And I'm saying all that, Zaslow, and it's still hard for me to believe what I've watched from my own Florida Gators so far this season. They have one less touchdown through 4 games than they had all of last season that I suffered through. They have almost as many points this season as they scored all of last season. And that is true the last 3 seasons that we spent under Billy Napier. So it's been unbelievable, the John Summerall era. So far, big test today on the road in the SEC.
1: Who had a better week than Iowa? Iowa's got a huge matchup this afternoon against Ohio State, but this game doesn't loom as large if they didn't go into the Big House last week and win at the last second. Who had a better week than Iowa?
2: Well, it was a one-point win, right? So I'm not going to unseat my nomination there of the Florida Gators. But I obviously has a very big week because, like you said, now College Game Day is there in Iowa City. The first time in 20 years, they sort of catapult themselves into really being on the map by going into the Big House and getting that win. So we'll see throughout the rest of the season how impressive it is to beat Michigan right now in the Big House. But certainly they had a good week.
1: Who had a better week than Dan Lanning? Oregon, in a game that they desperately needed against USC, not only do they pull that game out, but then Dan Lanning sticking his chest out afterwards and telling you just how strong that USC-Oregon rivalry is these days.
2: And saying, hey, if you want to win, if you care about football, you come up here to Oregon. And recruiting after the game there in Los Angeles on USC's turf, this Dan Lanning. I would say that was huge. I mean, I would put them even above Iowa because of what had happened there early in the season to Oregon in week 2 and how down everybody was on that program because a lot of people had Dan Lanning and this Oregon team in a national championship before the season started. And it went off the rails really quick. And that goes a long way, that went over USC, over a rival there on the West Coast, to getting them back in the right side of the conversation.
1: Who had a better week than Jeremiah Smith? The Buckeyes wide receiver, 4 touchdowns last week in their blowout win over Illinois. Who does he remind Pro Football Hall of Famer Larry Fitzgerald of? How about Calvin Johnson?
16: Oh, my goodness. He's an absolute mutant. I mean, I hear a lot of comparisons. I just think about him as Calvin Johnson because Calvin Johnson was the same, 6'4", 230 pounds. He could run every single route and route tree. He was incredibly difficult to tackle. And, I see a lot of those comparisons because they're both like physical freaks and also have that killer mindset that he has. I mean, scoring 4 touchdowns last week. And I remember seeing the defensive back talking to him and he just completely broke their will. And, he's going to take the league by storm when he gets in there next year.
1: Amber, it certainly matters which team gets the number one overall pick in the NFL draft. But there's a very real chance Jeremiah Smith goes number one overall.
2: Yeah. A very real possibility. Now, you have to not need a quarterback, and so that's what you're doing when you're referencing it matters what team ends up picking there at number one. But if you're able to sustain with getting a quarterback a little bit later or in the first round or in the second round, then, yeah, you're probably going to go ahead and take a shot at who everybody seems to sort of unanimously agree right now is the best player in all of college football, and we expected him to be there. He just didn't really have his coming out party until this past week, so he had a hell of a week.
1: Amber Wilson, who had a worse week than Desmond Stevens from USC? This was the kid who had the dirty hit on Dante Moore, and if that wasn't bad enough, it was the reaction afterward. It was the celebrating afterward, and you could even lump Lincoln Riley into this who had a worse week conversation because he seemingly was completely unaware of anything that was going on with his team. Desmond Stevens ended up suspended for 1 game.
2: It's hard to say that anybody had a worse week than Desmond Stevens. He really played himself. Not with the hit. The hit is one thing. Obviously, a gross hit. Dante Moore ends up being incredibly injured, concussed, but it was a very, very gruesome concussion on the field. It was the type of one that you're concerned, is he going to get back up? Is he going to be okay whatsoever? And during that time, for a player that's taken off the field in an ambulance, for the dude who hit him to be celebrating, and then, by the way, after getting ejected, is somehow back there on the sidelines like the cheerleader for his team. The whole thing was gross and disgusting, and he kept doubling down. And more than anything, it was unbelievably immature. So he showed himself. It's hard to imagine anybody had a worse week than Desmond Stevens.
1: Who had a worse week than Shane Beamer? It really seems like the South Carolina head coach here, they take on Kentucky this afternoon. It really seems like he's losing control of his team. And now you have reports from Pete Thamel that, depending on his performance today, he might wind up benching Lenora Sellers.
2: That's wild. Lenora Sellers, who was projected to be maybe the best quarterback in all of college football a couple years ago. And then here we are with South Carolina. So disappointing. I like Shane Beamer a lot. Ryan McGee was on with us earlier. He said he's known Shane Beamer since they were kids. There's a lot of people around college football who like Shane Beamer, who are surprised at how bad South Carolina is right now under Shane Beamer. It's a very tough look right now. They've got to right this ship today. This is a must win today for the South Carolina Gamecocks.
1: Finally, who had a worse week than the Michigan Wolverines? If it wasn't bad enough that Western Michigan essentially came into the Big House at the beginning of the season and won that game, then you lose by a point last week on the final play of the game.
2: Karma's a mother
1: Iowa.
2: Bleeper. That's what it is. It's karma. It's always going to get you, Jonathan Zaslow.
1: Tune in for football Sunday action as the Buffalo Bills host the New England Patriots. 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So on College Football Campus Tour, powered by Bloom Energy here on ESPN Radio, we like taking a look before all of the games get going. Which teams moved up? Which teams moved down the most? If we're talking about which teams moved up this week in the AP poll, you got to start with the Florida Gators here, Amber. They moved up 13 spots. 2 weeks ago, unranked, they then move up from 21 to 8 after their 52-28 win over Ole Miss. They've gone from unranked to top 10 in 2 weeks, as I mentioned there. And the Gators, Amber, top 10 for the first time in 5 years. We'll get to more on the Florida Gators coming up. Mississippi State, they moved up 8 spots to number 16 after their win over Missouri. The Miami Hurricanes, they went from 6-4. Ohio State moved up from 7-5. And Iowa up 3 spots after the aforementioned miracle last-second win over Michigan. And you know what? How about Oregon? Dan Lanning and them boys with the road win over USC led to a 5-spot move from 20-15.
2: They moved up after moving down dramatically, obviously, at the start of the season. Listen, you and I take issue with the AP poll each and every week because it does feel like there's a lot of bias based on what voters thought in the preseason. It's hard to get away from where you thought these teams were going to be versus where they are. We are at a point here in week 5 where there is starting to be enough resume where it's got to be about resumes, Zaslow, and not projections. This week's going to go a long way towards that.
1: Ole Miss, for the teams that dropped the most in the AP poll this week, dropped 5 spots from number 4 to number 9. Yes, they got crushed by the Gators 52-28. But as we mentioned earlier, I'm totally cool with them remaining in the top 10 because if we're going to give the respect to Florida, it's got to work both ways. If Florida's going to move all the way from 21 to 8, wow, that must mean that they beat a really good team. So, okay, Ole Miss, if Florida moves all the way up because they're that good, then how far should Ole Miss actually drop for losing on the road against a really good team? I'm good with them still remaining in the top 10.
2: It's sort of like, is it that Ole Miss is that bad or Florida's that good? And the voters kind of said it's that Florida is that good. And if you feel like that, it's the same thing when we talked about Ohio State losing to Texas.
1: Yeah.
2: If you feel like that is more about Texas pulling it off and being that much better there at the very end of the game against Ohio State, then you can't punish Ohio State too much for losing to that team. And so that's what the voters did here by keeping all of those teams in the top 10.
1: Tennessee dropped three spots from 14 to 17 after their home loss to Texas. USC dropped six spots from 12 to 18 after the aforementioned loss at home against Oregon. Missouri dropped six spots from 19 to 25. That feels like reputation only. They're an SEC team, so we're going to keep you ranked. I don't know why Missouri is still ranked.
2: I don't know why Mizzou is still ranked. I like it because I'm a Gators fan, and we play them today. So if we pull this off today in Missouri, then we get to say we beat another ranked team. But I don't understand it. They shouldn't be.
1: And the teams that fell completely out of the top 25 this week, number 13, Penn State, after their loss to Wisconsin. Well, guess what? Last night, they lost. They got crushed at Northwestern. Louisville was number 16. They dropped out of the rankings after they lost at home to Wake Forest. Number 18, Michigan, would then drop out of the rankings after their home loss to Iowa. And Texas A&M was 21. They lose and get crushed at LSU. They also fell completely out of the AP poll this week. We have no score updates yet. Actually, no, sorry. UCF with an early score on the road is already up 7-0 at number 20, Houston. The other games, Notre Dame, UNC, Alabama, Mississippi State, Boston College, SMU, those games are scoreless. Alongside Amber Wilson, I'm Jonathan Zaslow. It's week 5 in college football. I mean, some teams are starting to show us, are they for real? While others, not so much. That's next on ESPN Radio's College Football Campus Tour, powered by Bloom Energy.
0: 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It's an SEC showdown in Knoxville. Tennessee came up short against top-ranked Texas in its conference opener. Now, the Vols look to bounce back as the 3-1 Auburn Tigers come to town. Coverage begins today at 3 Eastern, with kickoff at 3:30 Eastern on ESPN Radio.
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1: This will be Love's 36-yard field goal attempt. Tutton holding, Epling snapping from the right hash. Good snap. The ball is down. The kick is on its way. The kick is up and good.
2: No he good. Missed it.
1: No
2: he
1: good.
2: Missed it. He missed it.
1: He missed it.
2: He missed it.
1: He missed it. He missed it. The crowd thought it was good, and the official said no go. The Panthers win. A big upset in Blacksburg.
3: 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Jonathan Zaslow, Amber Wilson here. So you heard not only did the crowd immediately react there in Blacksburg to what they thought was a game-winning field goal with no time left, but correct me if I'm wrong, fireworks also went off as well.
4: That's what it sounded like. It did. I think that everyone thought, including clearly the Pitt Panthers announcer, everyone thought the kick was good initially, and then it wasn't because the judge did not think it was good, who was standing under the upright in question. He said that it was wide. Who the hell knows? Because the kick was really high, Jonathan Zaslow, and because it was above the uprights, apparently not reviewable. Only reviewable if it's between the uprights or right outside of the uprights, which is absolute nonsense and lunacy. And we learned that's the NCAA rule when this kick happened, and they could not review it because it was too high, you know, in the place that we would need to actually review it because it's hard to see in real time.
3: So that's true, what Amber is saying there. Here is the rule, all right, as far as being able to review field goal attempts. This is per the NCAA rule book. Reviewable scoring plays include field goal attempts if and only if the ball is ruled A, below or above the crossbar, or B, inside or outside the upright when it is lower than the top of the uprights. If the ball is higher than the top of the uprights as it crosses the end line, like last night, the play may not be reviewed. So what they're telling you here, Amber, is when the play is really difficult to be able to tell with the naked eye, you are not allowed to review.
4: Right.
3: That's
4: when
3: what they're
4: you
3: telling
4: you. Need to review it, you can't review it.
3: Right. That's and what they're telling
4: you. You can see it with the naked eye when it's either above or below or inside or outside of the actual uprights, the big yellow thingies. Then we can review it when we don't need to review it because everybody can see it, and that's when it's not called wrong.
3: And look, you know, still we're like 14 hours removed from the finish of that game. I don't think anyone really knows if it was good or not.
4: Nope.
3: It's really, really difficult to tell. I thought watching it live that it was good. The kicker, who I would think the kicker actually would have the best
4: angle.
3: Not best angle, but I feel like the kicker would know best if it went in or not. It came off his foot. This is what he does. He's a kicker. Like, I feel like he knows if it was good or not. He certainly thought it was good.
4: Right.
3: Watching it live, I thought it was good. The replays I've seen, while really difficult to tell.
4: Really hard to know.
3: If I had to say good or no good, I think it was good.
4: It was coming from the right hash, so it's really hard. It's a weird angle. It's a difficult angle, and it's a really high kick. So it looks like, to me, it goes through the uprights, above the uprights, but I could see how it would be wide left in that scenario as well, and maybe be outside. If only we had technology to decipher these things in 2026, when airplanes can practically fly themselves, Jonathan Zaslow.
3: Now, look.
4: And cars can drive themselves.
3: Well, I'm still waiting for my hoverboard.
4: And my groceries get delivered to my door.
3: James Franklin gets a ton of criticism over the years of not being able to win big games, of not being good in spots like this. Do you have a problem with this? Was a 16-play drive, okay, to end the game. This was not quick. This was a 16-play drive where once Virginia Tech got to the Pitt 19, they didn't really do anything with the football anymore. They kind of sat on it as opposed to trying to get even closer. And like you said, this was from the right hash mark. It wasn't in the center of the field. It makes the kick, you know, exceptionally more difficult. Do you have an issue with the way James Franklin handled the final few plays?
4: Not really. I mean, I guess it would have been nice to try to line it up for a better angle. It's not an exceptionally long kick. What you're trying to do is protect the football in that spot. There must be reason that he's concerned about his team's ability to protect the football. So I'll defer to James Franklin there. I don't know if I think that's particularly controversial, but I understand your point. As a fan, you'd probably want him to push it.
3: So, controversial finish last night with Virginia Tech losing at home 35-33. Let's get you some updates here on what's going on with this early window. Alabama all over Mississippi State to start this one.
4: Yikes.
3: Pick six as Alabama, pending the extra point, is now ahead 13-0 halfway through the first quarter. UCF leads number 20, Houston 7-0. UNC on the board first at home, 7-0 Tar Heels, leading number 3 Notre Dame, and Boston College and SMU, they are scoreless in that one. Amber, let's do a little for real or not for real. I'm Jonathan Zaslow. She's Amber Wilson, College Football Campus Tour, powered by Bloom Energy. Iowa Hawkeyes, they are at home today. Huge game against Ohio State. Pending the outcome of today's game, for real or not for real?
4: Yeah, I'll tell you today at 3:30. I guess I'm going to go not for real. I think that defense is for real. The offense has been clicking this season so far, but it's hard. You know, it's a one-point win over Michigan. I can't make too much out of that. I understand it was in the Big House. I understand that's a great win. It's nice that College game day is there. I just don't think they're going to have the same kind of showing today.
3: How about Wake Forest? All right, Wake Forest, we know, played the Miami Hurricanes tough, and right now they are leading Stanford 7-0. Last week they won at Louisville. Wake Forest, for real or not for real?
4: I think that's for real.
3: I think they're for real.
4: I think they're for real. I think that they're a bit of a force there in that conference, and I think that's a really good win on the road against Louisville, and the way that they played Miami, I think is really impressive. So, for realsies.
3: Wisconsin has Michigan State today. They're kicking off in about 5 minutes from Madison. They won last week at Penn State. Nonetheless, I'm going not for real.
4: Penn State is not good. What does that win look like now?
3: Penn State.
4: Now that we consider what happened against Northwestern for Penn State last night, not for real.
3: UCLA is super interesting to me. UCLA is mauling teams. Now, they haven't really played anybody yet, but UCLA now has crept into the rankings. I think UCLA is for real.
4: TBD. I mean, like you said, it's who they're playing here. San Diego State, Purdue, Maryland. It's been unbelievable, the point totals that they're putting up. I just need to see more. I guess for real for now.
3: I think they're for real. 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
1: A crucial week five in college football. I'm Chris Smith. Right now in the first quarter, Keylon Russell hits Ryan Coleman-Williams for a 15-yard TD strike. Then Dijon Lee goes 30 yards with a pick six as seventh-ranked Alabama all over number 14 Mississippi State 14-0. Watch that on ABC and the ESPN app. Over on ESPN, the Irish looking to extend their program record streak of wins to 15 games. But Billy Edwards hits Shamar Easter for a six-yard score. Then the Irish respond with a C.J. Carr, a 28-yard TD strike. North Carolina and third-ranked Notre Dame knotted up at seven apiece. And as the Yankees and Rays get ready for Game 1, Aaron Judge is not on the Yankees roster for the series as he deals with a calf strain. And ESPN's Tim Kirchen says New York will have their hands full with the AL East champions at the trial.
2: The Yankees pitching is that good, and they're swinging the bats a whole lot better now. But the Rays are different than any other team in the American League. The way they play the game, they put more bunts in play by a mile than any team in the American League. Fundamentally, they play the game as well as anybody in baseball. Their pitching is well above average. They don't walk people. They put the ball in play, and they are stunningly good at the trop.
1: You can catch every game of the MLB postseason through the World Series on ESPN Radio and the ESPN app. On to the NFL, where the Bears are expected to start Tyson Bagent at quarterback against the Jets, according to the NFL Network's Ian Rappaport. Bagent took the majority of the first-team reps at practice this week, and Case Keenum will serve as the backup, sources told Rappaport.
3: Hey, it's resident Super Bowl champ Chris Candy coming up Monday. 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
4: Alongside Amber Wilson, I'm Jonathan Zaslow. 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Alabama sucks the life out of the building there in Starkville with a quick 14-0 lead. The second touchdown off of a pick six. But the way Mississippi State, the way you get the crowd back into it, you drive down the field, you score a touchdown of your own. So it is now 14-7. Amber, if this is any sign of what this game is going to look like, this is going to be a really fun one.
5: This is going to be a really fun matchup. I'm thrilled that Mississippi State was able to answer, because there was a moment there that I was thinking, oh, we're about to have a noon dudder on our hands. But here we are with the game that I think we were all anticipating we might see. That pick six was really bad from Kamario Taylor. That's certainly not going to help his Heisman conversation. But if you want to thrust yourself back into it, you get up, you rub some dirt on it, as they say, Jonathan Zaslow, you keep going. And that's what the Bulldogs are doing so far.
4: Notre Dame has also tied their game in Chapel Hill. It is 7-7. And getting word now that the Irish have scored once again. It looks like, 12-yard touchdown pass after an interception has now made it 13-7 Notre Dame, pending the extra point. A game that both Amber Wilson and I are really looking forward to is this afternoon at 3:30 p.m. Eastern time. It is the Florida Gators at number eight ranked Florida Gators at number 25, Missouri. This comes after the Gators waxed Ole Miss last week, 52-28. Florida is averaging over 50 points per game to start this season. So how do the Gators respond this week at Missouri? Is there any type of emotional letdown that we're thinking about? Because here's the thing, Amber. This feels like the final stop for the Gators before things get really, really real. Because if the Gators can win this week at Missouri, next week they're at home for homecoming against South Carolina, who's having all kinds of problems of their own. And then the week after that, they're in Austin at number one, Texas. And the only thing standing in between, Texas still being undefeated at that point is the state fair game against Oklahoma. So if the Gators win this one this afternoon, not only do you wind up having an undefeated team at number one, Texas, likely in a couple of weeks, but it could be a matchup of number one versus

0: top five. Like, that would be a monster.
1: Yeah, and that Texas-Oklahoma matchup certainly doesn't look like it does in some seasons when we're setting up that thing. Nobody would have predicted that it would be the Gators game the next week. That might have two undefeated teams pitted against one another. That would be a monster matchup. And then, heck, we could go a week after that, because this is me, the Gator girl, dreaming a little bit, Jonathan Sazlow, when we take on Georgia and Atlanta. Could that game actually be a game from the Florida perspective? Could it actually mean something? I don't remember the last time. It has been years. It has been since Dan Mullen that I have felt like this, Sazlow, where I'm looking ahead at the schedule and actually getting excited about some of these matchups rather than looking ahead at the schedule and thinking, we're going to get trucked, and then we're going to get killed, and then we're going to get murdered, and then we're going to get embarrassed. And that's how it's felt for me the last few years as a Gators fan. So this is all types of exciting, but you cannot trip and fall against Mizzou on the road, an SEC opponent. That's never easy. And of course, right now, everyone's buying into the hype. So that also makes me nervous. When every show's leading with you, when they're talking about SEC football, is that too much Kool-Aid that Jaden Baugh is going to be drinking, or that Aaron Filo is going to be drinking, and the rest of these Gator boys? And so we'll see what ends up happening. But it's a big game today. It's a big game every week now from here on out for a Florida team that actually has expectations all of a sudden.
0: Now, it is homecoming in Missouri this weekend. And normally, a team tries to schedule homecoming against a team that they feel they're going to send their fans and their alumni home really happy. And so the Gators are at Missouri this afternoon for Missouri's homecoming game. Well, head coach of the Florida Gators, John Summerall, doesn't care.
2: I have zero concerns about anybody's homecoming, our homecoming. It's a football game. I do know this. The last four trips we've gone to Missouri, we've lost three of them. So if we think it's going to be a freaking cakewalk, I don't care if it's homecoming or whatever, we're in for a rude awakening, you know. And so we've got to get ready to play a really good football team on the road in a place that's not going well for us.
0: We know there are high stakes, Amber, every week now with the Gators at this point because expectations change. But I feel like we're also going to learn a little bit this afternoon about John Summerall and the control that he has over that locker room, because he's certainly making it sound like he's not going to allow his team to look past this game or have any type of emotional letdown. So I think we're going to learn how much of that John Summerall is able to actually instill in his locker room.
1: Summerall is coming off so likable. He's just he's such a football. He's such a football guy, Jonathan Sazlow. And even the way in that clip that he's saying, we have lost at Missouri. We have stumbled and fallen there. And it wasn't him. He wasn't anywhere near those Gators teams.
0: No, but he's bought in. He's completely bought in.
1: And that he feels it's a we. And he wants these players to feel like, no, that was us, and we can't do that again. And that's a beautiful thing. The reality is this game, the homecoming for Mizzou against us, was scheduled many years ago when Billy Napier was our head coach. This has nothing to do with this version of the Florida Gators. And so if you're John Summerall, you want your team to go in there and remind Mizzou of that. It is a new day here at Florida. And so far, they have done just that all throughout this season. They did that against Auburn on the road. They did that against Ole Miss at home. We got to do that against Missouri on the road today.
0: Look, this weekend is going to tell us again a little bit about the Florida Gators. Here's Kirk Herbstreit.
3: We're 4 or 5 weeks into this season, but they have become a huge story. But in my opinion, this will be the week, Pat, that we learn maybe even more about the wiring of this team with a first-year head coach.
0: And look, I think it's okay for expectations to change. Like, Amber, going into this season, we're both Florida grads, but I don't know anyone who loves the University of Florida and Florida Gator football more than Amber Wilson. What would your expectation for the Gators be going into this season?
1: Going into the season?
0: Yeah.
1: I really had none. I mean, I was hoping that...
0: What would make you happy then?
1: oh, what would have made me thrilled is it double your win total from last year. We only won 4 games last year. Hell, if we had won 6 games this year, I probably would have been excited. Obviously, my expectation has shifted now that we're sitting here at 4-0. We only
0: won
1: 2
0: more
1: games.
0: I think it's okay for expectations to change. Once you have evidence, once you have new information in front of you, I think it's okay for expectations to change. And I think the expectation now should be to make the playoffs.
1: I mean, here's the reality. I didn't know who our quarterback was for most of summer. Aaron Filo won a quarterback battle. A lot of Gator Nation didn't expect anything from the Georgia Tech transfer. Jaden Ball we knew was fantastic, but that's about all we knew. I didn't think this defense was going to be any good. Heck, through the first 2 weeks, I didn't think we had a D-line. And then all of a sudden, the last couple of weeks, our D-line has been absolutely monstrous, and we've absolutely had a passing attack. So it's been at every turn surprising to me. Yes, we always had some weapons and pieces on this team. I never expected it to come together as quickly as it had. And as the weeks roll by and as I watch this team in depth, Jonathan Zaslow, it's hard to not start believing and getting excited. But I do think that Mizzou is a real test because we ran all over Ole Miss last weekend. Jaden Baugh he was their daddy, Jonathan Zaslow. That's the only way to say it. And I don't know if the Tigers are going to allow that. Mizzou is a much better run defense than Ole Miss is as a run defense. They rank 19 nationally in yards allowed per carry. They can theoretically on paper limit Jaden Ball. And so how do the Gators respond to that with their passing game? How does Aaron Filo last week, our 3 main receivers, Aaron Filo's favorite targets, they only had, I believe, 7 catches overall collectively. We did it on the ground last week. It's we because I'm part of this whole thing.
0: It's we.
1: So don't come at me for saying we. And we did it on the ground last week. And this week, I think it's going to have to look a little bit different. I've been really excited with what we've seen and really excited, heck, from what we've seen from that coaching staff as well and how they've been able to adjust. Today is going to be another adjustment for this Florida team.
0: College Football Campus Tour is home this weekend. I'm from the Zaslow Mansion. Amber's from the Amber Palace. I didn't know she had a palace. This was breaking news earlier today. Next week, though, we are back out on the road. We are going to be in Gainesville. It is going to be homecoming. The Swamp will likely be rocking. Really, really excited for our trip next week as Florida will be taking on the South Carolina Gamecocks. And let's update you on the games going on right now. UNC just threw another interception. So things could be on the verge of getting ugly there in Chapel Hill as Notre Dame leads North Carolina 14-7. UCF still leads number 20, Houston 7-0. SMU is on top of Boston College 6-3. And Alabama with a 14-7 lead over Mississippi State with 1 second remaining in the first quarter. Alabama is once again driving the football down the field. They're in plus territory at the Mississippi State 30-yard line. 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Jonathan Zaslow, Amber Wilson, coming up next, the moment you've all been waiting for. 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
11: Amber and Ian.
1: Texas A&M is enormous as a campus. 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Oil money is very real. 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
12: money,
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1: I am driving from Texas A&M. We're driving back to Houston. We're just going through all this nothingness because there ain't nothing outside of College Station. 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
1: Notre Dame now with a 14-7 lead at UNC. They are in North Carolina territory late in the first quarter. That game could get out of hand early here unless UNC stops turning the football over. College Football Campus Tour is powered by Bloom Energy. She's Amber Wilson. I'm Jonathan Zaslow. Other games that are currently in action right now. Number 7, Alabama. They just took a 20-7 lead over Mississippi State. That is pending the extra point. It was a 20-yard touchdown run, and nobody's playing defense in that one.
2: No, there's no defense in this game. Defenses forget to show up in this game. And Mississippi State's defense, by the way, has been good up until this game. Statistically, almost as good as Alabama's this season. Keelon Russell certainly helping the Heisman conversation for him right now. More than on the other side for Mississippi State, but Keelon Russell with that long run for a touchdown.
1: The only stop that's been made so far on four possessions was the interception, the pick six that Mississippi State threw. So technically, even that drive resulted in a touchdown as both teams are scoring at will, seemingly, at this point. All right. Also, UCF with a 7-0 lead over Houston. They are through one quarter. And Boston College now with a touchdown has taken a 10-6 lead over number 21 SMU. They are late in the first there, and they are just now kicking off in Athens. It is number 2 Georgia hosting Vanderbilt. That game is on SEC Network. Let's make our picks.
0: Auburn at number 17 Tennessee.
1: Coverage begins right here on ESPN Radio and the ESPN app at 3 p.m. Eastern Time as Auburn is desperately looking for a victory. Number 17, Tennessee, is desperately looking for a victory. This is the old something's got to give game. Yeah. That's what's going on here. I got the Volunteers. I got Tennessee bouncing back. A huge, you know, effort last week at Neyland Stadium against Texas. They fall just short late in that one. I got Tennessee on the home field this afternoon.
2: You love Knoxville, Tennessee. That was one of our favorite stops on our tour last year. That is a really, really fun college.
1: I like the state of Tennessee in general.
2: I do, too. The state of Tennessee gets a big thumbs up from me, but Knoxville is so cool. The river right there, that everybody parties on boats and yachts before the game. That's quite literally part of the tailgating. That is so darn cool about the University of Tennessee. One of the more underrated storylines in this game, because I love when a coach has coached at the other school, and so you have the familiarity. And the question is, whose familiarity is going to help them more? Alex Golish was the OC there for a couple years under Josh Heupel in Tennessee, actually the year Tennessee had one of their best offenses in Tennessee history, that 2022 team. So is Heupel more familiar with Golish? Is Golish more familiar with Heupel? Who does it give an edge to?
1: All the old who's more familiar with game.
2: Who's more familiar game. Even one of Golish's players on the Auburn team played for him at Tennessee, at University of South Florida, one of the favorite targets there, and now at Auburn. 13 players went from USF to Auburn to follow Alex Golish. He's, I think, a heck of a coach. I think it was a good hire for Auburn. All of that being said, that is a very tough place to play. It's going to be a big-time environment. You have questions about the freshman quarterback for Tennessee. You saw it last week. Playing on the road is tough when you're a freshman. Playing at home is incredibly helpful. Give me Tennessee.
0: Number 5, Ohio State at number 14, Iowa.
1: We went over it earlier. We love waving at the kids in the hospital, showing your support for them as they're battling their own fight there. Number 14, Iowa, hosting number 5, Ohio State. It was the site of College Game Day today for the first time in 20 years. Ohio State, I think they have a little bit too much offense for Iowa. I don't think Iowa's going to be able to score enough to win this one. Give me the Buckeyes on the road.
2: Yeah, the problem for me here is that Iowa always plays teams tightly, not named Ohio State. Ohio State the last couple years put up 54 on Iowa, put up 35 on Iowa, and largely the problem is Ohio State's receivers always cook on the outside versus this very good Iowa Hawkeyes defense. Well, cooking on the outside, and now we have Jeremiah Smith doing that, who's the best player in college football. It's just going to be too much, I think, that connection between Saiyan and Smith there. Give me Ohio State.
0: Number 8, Florida, and number 25, Missouri.
1: Oh, I mean, what are we talking here? A very unbiased opinion about to come from both of us. That game is on ABC at 3:30 p.m. Eastern Time. Amber, what are we even doing here? It's the Florida Gators. Missouri is not going to be able to hang around with the offense here. Give me the Gators, and give me the Gators big.
2: It's just two Gator grads sitting here with completely objective, totally
1: very
2: professional
1: honest.
2: totally professional
1: not
2: views.
1: Biased.
2: No, totally unbiased.
1: Can't be bought.
2: We cannot be bought. Do I bleed orange and blue if you cut me open? Yeah. Does that matter when I make opinions about college football on the radio?
1: Yes.
2: Obviously not. But it
1: oh,
2: does
1: no.
2: Here. It does. Yeah, it depends who's listening. If one of the bosses is listening, the answer to that question is no. But if we're going to give me true serum, let's be honest, diehard Gator here, Florida beats Mizzou today. We keep rolling.
0: Number 24, Kentucky at South Carolina.
1: On the SEC Network at 4:15 p.m. Eastern Time. Now, South Carolina, all kinds of trouble Shane Beamer is having. And there is word coming from Pete Thamel that if he struggles this afternoon, Lenora Sellers could wind up seeing the bench. Number 24, Kentucky, has played teams hard, all right? They went into Texas A&M. They won that game. It was a huge victory at the time. They played Alabama tough, especially in the first half. Give me Kentucky on the road in this one, Amber.
2: Yeah, the Wildcats are able to run all over teams, and I don't know what to make of South Carolina. I don't really know where it's gone wrong. I thought Lenora Sellers was going to be a lot better than he's been. He has a really tough time finishing games down the stretch. I know this game's at South Carolina. I know it's a pressure cooker for South Carolina. I got to go with the road team. How can I go with South Carolina here when I don't even know if Lenora Sellers is going to finish the game? He might get benched, which is crazy talk. Let's go Kentucky.
0: Number 10, BYU at TCU.
1: So TCU is coming off of a loss at UCF. Of course, you know, the other game against a Power 4 team, they lost at the opening game of the season overseas against UNC. BYU has been a good story so far this year. They're a top 10 team in the country. Give me BYU over TCU.
2: Yeah, I mean, Kalani Sitake has an incredible team. The offense has been about as efficient as you can ask for BYU. Number one in yards per play, number two in success rate, number two in yards per drop back. I can keep going on and on. Bear Brockmeyer has been a star there for them. Give me BYU.
0: Number 4, Miami at Clemson.
1: I am very excited about this one, Amber. Everyone here in South Florida is very excited about this one.
2: Another Hurricane unbiased fans, game for you.
1: Not biased whatsoever. Hurricane fans, don't forget, all right? During that national championship run 8, 9, 10 years ago, Clemson Tigers, I mean, they had no problem embarrassing the Hurricanes. Well, guess what? Shoes on the other foot at this point. The rent is due. Number 4, Miami. They walk into Death Valley tonight. They are going to crush Clemson. It's going to be ugly for Dabo Swinney and them boys. Give me the Miami Hurricanes big.
2: Did I get my law degree from the University of Miami? Yes, I did. Does that factor into my...
1: Yes.
2: It does not.
1: Oh,
2: but here's
1: no.
2: The deal. LSU, it looked like they were playing in a different league than Clemson in terms of that talent disparity. I think it's going to look more of the same with Miami. Although Clemson's been a little bit better of late, still give me the Hurricanes to get it done in Death Valley.
1: And those are our picks for today's action. There you have it. Amber. See you next weekend in Gainesville for College Football Campus Tour, powered
2: on,
1: by Bloom Energy. We'll see you there next week right here on ESPN Radio.
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10: And yeah. 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
9: 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Just down, turn left to Bobcat on Triumph Drive, and we're at the end of the road.
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0: Center.
1: I'm Dave Mager. Bears quarterback Tyson Bagent will start against the Jets Sunday. That's from NFL Network's Ian Rappaport. Indianapolis wide receiver Keenan Allen out for the game with the Commanders at London. Baseball, American League Division Series Game 1, White Sox and Cleveland scoreless in the first. Hagen Smith, Parker Messick on the mound. Tonight, Yankees at Tampa Bay. Aaron Judge remains out with a sore calf. National League Atlanta at the Dodgers. No starter announced yet for the Braves. Tarek Skubal for L.A. Later, San Diego at Milwaukee. ESPN's Buster Olney looking forward to that one.
2: Because you've got baseball's best team from the regular season, the Brewers, who won 103 games, versus the hottest team in baseball, the Padres, who are 43-18 since July 24. That's 114-win pace.
1: Padres pitcher Walker Buehler is on the postseason paternity list, replaced for now by Randy Vasquez. College football, these are second quarter scores. Alabama 21, Mississippi State 7. Keylon Russell with a touchdown throw and a touchdown run. It's on ABC. Over on ESPN, C.J. Carr. Three touchdown throws for the Irish. Notre Dame 21, North Carolina 7. UCF leading Houston 7-0. Boston College 10, SMU 6. And Iowa State over West Virginia 14-7. 13 games in the NHL all tonight. Ottawa at Toronto, first game for the Senators. Chicago at Buffalo, Montreal at Pittsburgh, and the 2-0 Boston Bruins at Minnesota.
3: Hey, it's Evan Cohen. Coming up Monday, we'll recap a jam-packed football weekend, the divisional playoff rounds in Major League Baseball, as well as get you ready for a big matchup in the NFC South. 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
1: He has been the commissioner since 1993.
2: Yikes.
1: Gary Bettman. Why yikes? That's a better part of 33 years. Why yikes?
2: It's hard to believe how quickly it goes, like the blink of an eye. And it's been great, and it still is great, which is why I keep doing it.
1: Well, the backstory is interesting because you were at the NBA.
2: Yep.
1: They have an opening. They call over to the NBA. You're right there with David Stern at the time. You probably weren't thinking about it. And now we're sitting here 33 years later, right?
2: Well, it was a little more complicated than that. But at the end of the day, I had been at the NBA for a dozen years. And the NHL conducted a search because they John Ziegler was no longer the president, and they had an interim president, and they were looking for somebody to modernize and grow the game of hockey at. I had always been a hockey fan. You know, growing up in New York, you had all the majors. I went to Cornell, where hockey was the sport, and I loved the game, and this was a great opportunity. You know, I could have stayed at the NBA and with David forever, but I decided, having this opportunity to sort of do my own thing on a sport that I knew I loved, was a great opportunity.
3: Commissioner, we've seen an explosion of growth with the prosperity of the sport. We're seeing contracts continue to go up. We saw a record-setting deal by Cale Makar with the Avs. I'm curious to know, did you envision this type of growth, and where do you see the next evolution for the game?
2: That's a great question, and there are really two ways to focus on it. One, the nature of our system, the three-level cap, not a penny more or less than 50% to the players as a whole, the hard team cap, and the only exception under certain circumstances is injury, and then there's a player cap. No player can sign a contract for more than 20% in any given year of what the cap is when the contract's signed. And so players getting money that fits within that system is great. And it's why our competitive balance is as extraordinary as it is. We had a record number of come-from-behind games. We had a record number of close games. You look at our regular season, it goes down to the wire. And then anything happens in the playoffs, you couple the cap with revenue sharing and everybody can compete. You put that all together. That's why the game is as good as it is, emphasizing speed and skill, and the young players have never been better. The other side of that equation is the fact that the cap is starting to go up a lot, and I know a lot of people in the media, not you guys, but say, well, cap can't keep going up like this. Post-COVID, we're coming off the fact that the cap was flat for a bunch of years so that we could recover the monies that we overpaid on the 50% when we weren't playing. Mm. And so we decided with the Players Association, we didn't want to have one year where the cap went up $30 or $40 million because that would mess up the salary structure of clubs and it would be unfair to the players who happen not to be free agents. Mm-hmm. So we've been bringing it back gradually. It'll take another year or two to even out, and then the salary cap and salaries will increase at the same rate as revenues do. So the system is actually working the way it's supposed to, and it's what's giving us the extraordinary competitive balance.
4: Gary, I want to talk about hockey as a globalized sport. You know, we're in the middle of the NFL season, and we just saw a game in Brazil. I know a focus for them is certainly to expand internationally, but hockey is a more globalized sport than American football anyway. How important is that for you and your offices, the international aspect of hockey?
2: Well, we're playing two games this season in Dusseldorf. We're playing two games in Helsinki, regular season games. We've been playing regular season games throughout Europe, for more than the last decade and longer. 30% of our players roughly come from outside of North America. Mm-hmm. So there's two parts to that equation. One, there are hockey fans in those countries who want to see where the players from their countries, how well they're doing, and seeing them play in what is the world's best hockey league, which is why the best players in the world come here. So that's important as well. And we want to continue to encourage the development of world-class hockey players from those countries to continue coming to play here. It's what makes our league and our game so strong. So the international component is strong from a player standpoint, a competitive standpoint, but it's also important for us to reach fans in those countries to help grow the game of hockey. You know, we're not looking at starting leagues in Europe. There are professional leagues there now that are quite strong and probably wouldn't love it if we, you know, decided we were going to start a league in Europe. But what it does do is help grow the game of hockey and make those leagues in Europe even stronger.
3: Commissioner, I want to marry Michelle's question with an answer that you gave in my question. The international markets and the competitive balance of the league. Now, we understand that that's important to the growth of any major sport in this continent, but I'm curious to know how the title drought in Canada has impacted the NHL, because you're talking about two original six franchises being in that country, and the fact that we've gone so long without a Canadian title. I'm curious to know how you think that impacts the overall product and the appetite for the sport.
2: Well, I think it makes some of our Canadian fans a little cranky, which is understandable because hockey is so important in Canada. I mean, if you think about hockey in Canada, think about the NFL in the U.S. Mm-hmm. I mean, it's that intense and maybe even more at all levels of the game. You know, our system is designed with revenue sharing and the cap to enable all teams to be competitive. I just think it's one of those fluky things. There are a lot of teams in the United States that haven't won the cup in that period of time. But when you look at what's happening in Montreal, they have a great young team. When you look at Edmonton, where they've come mm-hmm. close, yep. you know, and I think McDavid is on a mission yes. to win the cup. There's optimism in Toronto over the retooling and the fact that they got the first pick in the draft this year. So I don't think you can suggest it's anything more than a coincidence, but I know there's a yearning for a Stanley Cup for one of the Canadian teams, but also I view us, we're one league. It just so happens that seven of our franchises are in Canada, but we are one North American league.
1: Have you guys already put in place any kinds of plans, Crosby, Ovechkin? I don't know what the future is. I don't believe they have said as such. I know Crosby's in the last year of his contract. Ovechkin, we've thought it's his last year for the last 20 years, I feel like. Are there league plans in place for those two?
2: Well, ultimately, we're going to celebrate their careers, and I hope that doesn't happen for years to come. They have both been absolute marvels in terms of their duration, their ability to play for two decades. And, you know, when the time comes, we're going to miss them and we'll celebrate them. But you get some indication of how we celebrate Alex, for example, when he was on the goal chase, right? Yeah. It was well chronicled and it was well celebrated. And, you know, it was given the attention that it deserved. But again, these are two great players who mean so much to our game, both on and off the ice.
3: Commissioner, I'm curious to know where you see the league in terms of expansion beyond where we're currently at.
2: I'm getting that question a lot these days, and it's a good question. When we focus on expansion, and it's ultimately for the Board of Governors to decide whether or not we're going to expand, you look at ownership, most important for any franchise in any sport, the market, whether or not there's a suitable state-of-the-art arena, and then what does it do to make the league stronger? We haven't embarked on a formal process where we said we want to expand, get your applications in, but we have been fielding expressions of interest, most notably in Texas right now, but in other places, including Atlanta as well. And ultimately, we're going to have to study it and take it to the board and see whether or not there is an appetite to expand. I believe some teams probably aren't in favor of expansion because they like their rosters and they don't want to make it even more difficult to compete. And by the way, in terms of competing, the way we brought the last two expansion teams into the league, Vegas and Seattle, they were competitive on day one. And I think some clubs are focused on that and others are saying, you know what, if going to a major market will make us stronger and give us a broader footprint. Because, again, compared to the other three majors, we have seven teams in Canada, and we're doubled or tripled up in New York, New Jersey, and Southern California. We're in 22 U.S. markets. You know, maybe it would make us stronger as, on a national basis, if we picked up a couple of more top 10 markets. So that's something we're going to have to evaluate, and I think the jury is out on it, at least at this moment.
4: Interesting. You've touched a little bit about the business side of things that we can anticipate, some storylines. But what are you most excited about?
2: I miss the game. After I present the Stanley Cup, when I'm coming home after work at night, I have to figure out what to do with myself because there's no hockey to watch.
4: Yeah.
2: We're excited. The game is so competitive, you know, and I mentioned some of the statistics before. Something like 54% of our games are tied at some point in the third period. Our games are predictably unpredictable. Our competitive balance is extraordinary. There are no easy nights for any of our teams. The races go down to the wire to get into the playoffs. And then, as you know from watching our playoffs, anything can happen. I'm excited to be back and watching hockey again. And I know our fans are and our players are. So, you know, this is a great time of year. Yeah, it's a crowded time of year. You mentioned it. There's a lot going on, but we know hockey fans will be back.
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5: All right, 888-729-3776, 888-SAY-ESPN. With that in mind, we are taking your calls here and questions for Dad as we get going. I feel like you would have been proud of me, Dad, yesterday. Went and I had to show my fiance after I changed our filter after the quarterly alarm went off the gift of clean air that we are being given back in the house. It's always the rock that you built this church on. So I felt like I made you proud. I'll send you the picture after the show. That thing was hurting. It looked like Pompeii up there, so it was due for the change.
1: Yeah, I'm glad you did. You know, you don't want those airborne spores floating around the house. You don't want that. Want to take care. Don't want me breathing that in. Not for you, not for your fiance, not for the dog either.
5: No, not for Gumbo. Lord knows pugs have a tough enough time breathing. Yep. We don't need to make it any harder. Let's go to the lines and talk to Casey in Florida. Casey, you're on the Golics here on ESPN Radio. What's your question for Dad?
6: Hey, good morning. Thanks for having me. I just became the manager of my four-year-old T-ball team, and the parents already started yapping at the first practice. Can you give me some fatherly advice on how to manage a T-ball team?
1: So let me tell you what. T-ball can be the most fun or the most frustrating if you let it, okay? Because as you know, the players will do anything but pay attention, and you'll try so hard to say only the person get the ball that the ball is hit to, but inevitably, whenever the ball is hit, every player charges it. You just enjoy the moment that they're out there playing. As far as parents are concerned, so I did this when I coached my kids, and my dad did this much more sternly when he was coaching us. I got the parents all together, and it depended what level. You know, now, so we're talking T-ball. You get them together, and you say, listen, this is fun. The first thing is fun. The second thing is fundamentals. If you can learn any fundamentals at that age, you'll try. But for the most part, it's going to be fun. We're not taking anything serious. Kids will move around in the field. Infield will be outfield. Outfield will be infield. And I don't. If you don't like the way I'm managing, you can take your kid to another team, right? You can do that. But these are T-ball kids. This is so non-competitive. The whole idea has to be fun. But don't talk to the parents in front of the kids.
5: Ooh.
1: Separate the parents from the kids when you have that discussion.
5: All right, that is sound advice. And I feel like, especially in this day and age, probably some of the most needed, because the kids present certain challenges, but it seems like the parenting nightmare stories have gotten increased tenfold.
1: When I was playing 11 and 12-year-old baseball, my dad was the manager. And my dad played offensive line, and he was still pretty good size and very intimidating. He was a former Marine. And there was a pop fly.
5: There's no such thing as a former Marine.
1: No, there's no such thing as an ex-Marine.
5: Ex-Marine, that's right, okay.
1: I said ex-Marine one time and got chastised, deserved it. So there was a pop. We were in the field. There's a pop fly to the first baseman. And the other team's manager, a father as well, was the first base coach. And it was right by the bag. And right as the ball was going to the mitt, the dad, the manager, yelled something. And the 11-year-old kid dropped the ball, right? So my dad didn't say anything then. The inning ended. We were coming off the field. And before that coach could go to his dugout, my dad walked on the field, called him over, and walked him out towards center field, had his arm on his shoulder. Unbeknownst to me, my dad was squeezing the life out of his neck. and said, if you ever, and he said it with his back to everybody, ever do that again, he said, I will embarrass you in front of these kids. And he had the grab on his neck. Dude just turned around, walked back, and never said another word.
5: I have to imagine there was so much pee going down that man's legs. Yeah. If you were ever fortunate enough to meet my grandpa Lou, there is one thing. That man could turn it on when he wanted to. And those were not threats. Those were promises that you were getting there. 888-729-3776, 888-SAY-ESPN. Let's go to Nick in Oregon. Nick, you're on the Golics. What's your question for Dad?
2: What's going on, Golic? Thanks for taking my call. Senior, I'm about to be a first-time dad in about a week and a half, and I met my now wife at the University of Oregon. So my question is, where do you draw the line on forcing your fandom on your kid?
1: Wow. That's a tough one to ask because I went to Notre Dame. My brothers went to Notre Dame. My wife went to St. Mary's. So while we tried to position it as, you know, for you and Jake playing football and Sydney swimming, go where you feel comfortable and want to go, yet our house was filled with Notre Dame memorabilia and paraphernalia, just filled. The brainwashing started early. Now, I didn't hear where he said his wife went to Oregon. I don't know where he went.
5: No, he said they met at Oregon. So I'm assuming they both went to Oregon I'm getting, which to me makes it easy.
1: Well, yeah, it does make it, especially if you really dig your school. Do you go back to watch games? Are you a very involved alumni? Then it's easy. You know, you put the Oregon colors, you know, you put them in the kid's bed. You put them everywhere. I would have. But if you don't, if you're kind of come see, come saw about it, then you don't. You keep it neutral.
5: Especially when we're just talking about fandom. Because to your point, you had to approach that differently when we were getting ready to be recruited. This is a big decision about, you know, opportunity, where we wanted to play, all that jazz. If we're just talking about whose colors you're rep when you were a kid, that's a no-brainer. You throw that stuff around everywhere, and you go forward and prosper. Go Ducks. 888-729-3776. Let's get one more, and we got Troy in Indy. Troy, you're on the Golics on ESPN Radio. What's your question for Dad?
4: Hey, guys. How's it going?
1: Good. Good.
4: I am currently dating this girl. We've been dating for about 2.5 years, and I am ready for her to move in with me. For context, she lives about 2 hours away. And she wants a ring on her finger before she wants to move, but I would like to live with someone before I even engage. So what do you guys think?
1: Wow. How old are you?
4: I am 25.
5: Okay.
1: Oh, okay.
5: All right.
1: That's a dilemma.
5: Putting the screws to you. Because I recently went through this, and so I can only espouse from my perspective, but going through and learning how to live with somebody, especially, I don't know if you've lived with a significant other in the past before have gone through that, but you just learn so much about yourselves in the day-to-day processes that are going to define your life. Dad, you've obviously been married much longer than I, who am not even technically married yet. So where did you and Mom fall on this?
1: Well, I mean, we got engaged before we lived together. Mm-hmm. I was playing in Houston and your mother was still in Chicago. And then we got engaged in an engagement story that's very embarrassing to me. So we were engaged, and then obviously we didn't live together till we were married. At the end of the day, the woman wins, right? I mean, you need to be comfortable in what you want to do. I get that, but at the end of the day, the woman wins, and if she is not going to move in with you unless she has a ring, well, then you have a choice to make. That's a choice I can't make for you. That's a choice Mike can't make for you. You know, if you feel you need to live with her before you get engaged and she's not going to do that, well, then you're rolling the dice, my friend. You're rolling the dice and you're saying, okay, do I keep her happy? And do you know you want to spend the rest of your life with this woman, or do you need to live with her first? That's a you choice, my friend. That's what I'm not getting involved in.
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1: I'm Dave Mager for Alabama. 30-yard interception return for a touchdown by Dejon Lee. Keelon Russell, a touchdown throw and a touchdown run. Late

0: Air Force leading Navy 14-3. Auburn at Tennessee. It's on ESPN Radio with the pregame at 3 Eastern. Baseball. American League Division Series Game 1. The Division Series, White Sox in Cleveland. They're scoreless in the second. Hagan Smith, Parker Messick on the mound. Tonight, Yankees at Tampa Bay. Aaron Judge remains out with a sore calf. National League Game 1. Dylan Dodd will start for Atlanta at the Dodgers. Tarek Skubal for L.A. L.A. manager Dave Roberts on the Braves coming in 2 days after their Game 3 win over Philadelphia as the Dodgers sat out all week.
1: They've already got their intensity up. They can manage emotions. They've come out of the series with some momentum coming out of winning a series. The advantage for us is we have an opportunity to not let their pitching staff come up for air.
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4: It's Matt Meyer here on ESPN Radio, presented by Progressive Insurance. He's Meyer Metcalf. I'm Matt Jones. They're doing a new thing here on the interwebs where on the ESPN YouTube page, you can see the best of Matt Myron for the week. So I hope you all will go. If you're a listener of this show, go to the YouTube page. They have a clip up last week of where I did the top 10 games of the week. Go check it out. Click on it. Support your boys. That way, you know, people at ESPN know we exist. Because right now, I think the amount of people at ESPN that know I exist is 5. You're more well-known because you've been on, like, big shows.
5: Yeah, I'm kind of everywhere. But I think people know you. People know who you are. They do.
4: Do they?
5: I think so. They listen. They're listening right now.
4: Well, thank you all. It's good to see. It's good to see all of you all. All right, so let's go over the two biggest pieces of news, I think, from the NFL so far this week. Number one, J.J. McCarthy has been traded from the Vikings to the Giants for a fifth-round pick. The Giants now add McCarthy to potentially compete against Jameis Winston for the starting job. And the Vikings essentially get, you know, a fifth-round pick. But really, they're saying, we're good with Carson Wentz and Kyler Murray, and they're giving up on the J.J. McCarthy era. I mean, this is a guy who was a first-round pick 2 years ago. Mm-hmm. Is that right? You rarely ever see this, Myron. You rarely ever see a guy just giving up on 2 years in. You've been around Minnesota.
5: Yeah.
4: Why just completely give up on him?
5: Because he's not good at football right now. I think that's like ultimately.
4: That's pretty harsh.
5: But I mean, it's just the reality. First off, I think people don't understand how young he is. J.J. McCarthy is younger than Ty Simpson, who was picked in this year's NFL draft by the Rams. J.J. McCarthy is a year younger than Shedeur Sanders, who was picked in the 2025 NFL draft. So this is a very young quarterback, and it showed. Comes out of Michigan. Yes, he won a national championship, but he wasn't using his arm to do it. So I think Kevin O'Connell thought he had the Midas touch, and he just didn't have it with J.J. McCarthy. They moved up to get him as the 10th pick in the 2024 draft. And you're right. This is the Vikings saying, we failed. We got this one wrong. Maybe somebody else can turn things around with him. But it is a big admission if you're the Minnesota Vikings that this just didn't work with a young quarterback.
4: I mean, was there something happening like off the field? Because it's hard for me to believe that you just simply cannot imagine a pick in the first round 2 years later playing. Like, there had to have been something, right?
5: Yeah, I mean, I've said it before. Like, I think he was a guy who had a hint of arrogance he'd never earned. I covered games. I was on the field, you know, for ESPN Radio as a sideline reporter. And I would watch Matt as he kind of came to the sidelines, and it was sort of just him. Like, it wasn't like everybody coming together. And
4: I was going to say, there are reports that he and his teammates just didn't get it, right?
5: I would see frustrating moments where J.J. is kind of in his own world. And now, if you're 22, 21, when he played for the Vikings, if you're Justin Jefferson, You're going, this is the

0: do leading, yeah, me in the prime of my career.
1: I said
0: career.
1: He's second year. He's third year.
0: Third year now. So that's the problem. It's a second full. It's a second full year. His first, yeah, year he missed with an injury. So this is his second active year.
1: So he's going to the Giants, who have Jackson Dart, who's a year younger than him. Mm-hmm. So, you know, now he's heading into that, are you a career backup territory, yeah, right? Yeah. Do you think that's what's right for him?
0: I think right now he'd be lucky to be a career backup.
1: Okay, does he play this year? Because, I mean, the, yes, Giants probably believe that they could compete for a playoff berth. I personally, as much as I like Jameis, I don't think it's happening with Jameis. Like I said, I think he spent most of the offseason not prepared for football. Is there a world where by week 8, 9, J.J. McCarthy's playing?
0: I think Jameis Winston spends Saturday night figuring out his quotes. Like, I feel like he just focuses a lot on, like, what he's going to say when there's a microphone. And that's nothing against Jameis, but they paid him a lot of money. I think it was $13 million, a two-year deal. They're going to play Jameson until they feel like they can. But I think if the losses pile up, that's when you throw J.J. McCarthy in there. I mean, you mentioned a fifth-round pick. That's a lot better than a seventh-round pick or a sixth-round pick. It's a fifth-round pick can be a guy. Better. Yeah, you know, so I think you got to put him out there if you're the Giants at some point if the season's lost.
1: All right, now, yesterday the big game was in Brazil. Cowboys lose. I want to talk about the last 30 seconds of the game for the Cowboys. Yeah. Let's talk about all they did wrong. Okay? They get down to the 1 yard line. So it is first and goal from the 1, 30 seconds to go. So in my opinion, you have this is what frustrates me about football. There are everyone in the NFL, or virtually all of them, know football better than me. But I do know math and, like, logic. Yeah. And sometimes I wonder if these coaches in the NFL or college have any sense of any of them. It's first and goal from the 1. You got 30 seconds left. You have one timeout, and they have, I believe, one timeout. Mm-hmm. The most important thing for you to do here is, number one, try to score a touchdown. Mm-hmm. If you score a touchdown, then they are going to have to drive the length of the field. Number two, you'd like to waste as much of the clock as possible. And then number three, you got to make sure you get a field goal. Mm-hmm. They got number three. First and goal on the 1. Myron, in my opinion, it's very simple. Run the ball. Mm-hmm. Run the ball. Yeah. You'll either score, or if you don't, you can then control the clock and put the amount of time on the clock that you want. Yeah. They throw the ball in first down. So they take away no time. Myron, in my opinion, that's a mistake. What did you think of the first call?
0: I thought it was ridiculous.
1: Okay.
0: I mean, there's no other word for it.
1: So on second down, now they run, but there's a false start. Mm-hmm. If you're an offensive lineman for the Cowboys, you cannot get a false start. You cannot. It's the most killer thing you can do because it takes running off the table at that point. And they get a false start. If I'm the offensive line coach, I'm like, start 3 seconds late. You cannot get a false start, Myron, from the 1 yard line.
0: And you can't get a false start in Brazil. Like, you're not playing in front of
1: a Baltimore crowd. What does Brazil have to do with that?
0: Because it's not a crowd in Baltimore.
1: Oh, it's not loud.
0: Where the noise, it's not that. You're in a neutral field in a different continent. Like, how do you mess that up?
1: Yeah. So that's their next mistake. Now they're backed up. Second down, don't get it. Now you're to third down. Apparently, Schottenheimer said to Dak, if in doubt at all, throw it out of the back of the end zone. Mm-hmm. Okay, that's not bad advice right there. But according to both Dak and Schottenheimer, that's what was in his head. So George Pickens is standing there wide open, and rather than throwing to him, he chucks it into the end zone. Mm-hmm. Do you think that was a mistake by Schottenheimer to sort of put in his mind, throw it away?
0: No, because I don't think anyone has to put anything in Dak Prescott's mind. He's a veteran. He's viewed as a top tennis quarterback in this league. No one should have to tell him how to handle those situations.
1: He should know, you mean?
0: Yes.
1: I pretty much agree with you. All right, so now you get to fourth down, you kick it, game's tied. This is what drives me crazy as a person who tries to have any rationality. There are 7 seconds left. Mm-hmm. Again, only one thing you can't do. The only thing you can't do is kick it out of the end zone.
0: Yep.
1: If you kick it and they catch and they field it, Myron, you are guaranteed to probably run the clock out.
0: Yeah.
1: And if you don't run the clock out, you're going to end up in just a Hail Mary situation. late, I think they said after the game, no one told the kicker to not kick it out.
0: Yeah, funny how this is becoming a theme in Dallas.
1: How does nobody look at Aubrey? And maybe Aubrey should know, but the coaches should definitely say, do not kick it out of the end zone. How does nobody say that to them?
0: Because it's the Cowboys. Like, what? You're asking why aren't the things working that should work? You're asking why it's not 1 + 1 = 2 in Dallas. It never has been. 1 + 1 is always equal 3 in Dallas. Time goes backwards. Nothing is the way it's supposed to be with that organization. Like, this is what they are. The thing that's supposed to happen that everybody else would do, the Cowboys are going to do the opposite. Like, this is what they are as a franchise.
1: So then they get the ball at the 35. Now, the one thing you can't do... is allow them a pass that gets them in field goal range.
0: Yes.
1: They are in a defense where they leave the middle of the field completely open.
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1: Sylvester Stallone here on the Rich Eisen Show. The Steps, a memoir, is available wherever you get your books. And, you know, I cover the NFL draft for the NFL Network, and that the draft one year in Philadelphia, the draft hall was a makeshift draft hall on the steps of that Philadelphia Art Museum.
2: Oh, really?
1: And, yeah, and off to the side was the stat was, you know, they had to remove the statue for just a few days, and they moved the statue to the side of the stage. And the number of people that were lined up to take a photograph with that statue rather than the actual NFL draft stage in the Ben Franklin, you know, parkway that was behind it. It's amazing, you know, and so it's an indelible film that you made, and that you're obviously, you know, chronicling your lead up to it. But when was the first time you started putting pen to paper about Rocky Balboa, Sylvester?
2: I had written probably about 10 screenplays that were pretty mediocre. But again, it's a skill set that takes a lot of work, and it's all about reduction. In other words, you take a sentence that's 25 words. Mm-hmm. Anyone can do that. That's just typing, and then you reduce it to 10. And those 10 words got to make sense with the next 10 words. It becomes kind of like literary math. All the words have to add up to telling the story. Well, that takes a lot of practice. So when I went to California, I finally figured I couldn't stay in New York anymore. I pretty much bombed out as much as I could. And I made a couple of dollars doing Lords of Flatbush, and, you know, bought a car, went to California, and then I found a place in the valley. It was really rough, and for like, you know, $250 a week. And that's when I said, I got to keep writing. You have to constantly keep going to the gym of the brain. Otherwise, it'll become dormant. So my whole philosophy was I could not have any social life. You couldn't have that and have absolute 100% discipline, dedication to the fight that's coming up. It's kind of like what Marvin Hagler would go to the mountains to train, as opposed to training in Vegas and then going to a casino. It was absolute isolation. Well, so I wrote the screenplay Paradise Alley, which is pretty good, but I was so broke I optioned it. I gave it away for $100. And I felt as though, God, there's this one producer that showed a little spark of interest. I said, I got to do something. A lot of people think that it was based on Chuck Wepner. It wasn't. I always was fascinated with Rocky Marciano because we're like exactly the same size. So it was feasible that a guy like me could, you know, inhabit that kind of character. But nobody knew Rocky Marciano because that was the 50s. And right then, the Wepner fight came on, and I used that. I went to the producers. I said, see, this is actually feasible that a nobody, a bum, could go the distance with the greatest. I want to write the screenplay. They said, yeah, sure, whatever. And I went back there, and I literally, I said, God, please, man, do something. Like, give it to me. And I didn't stop for 72 hours to write it in longhand. First draft wasn't very good, but it was, at least it was there. Rocky was not a very savory guy. And then I added Adrian and the love. And actually, he wasn't even a boxer. I added that. And then we now had Apollo Creed and Mickey and all these other characters that inhabited the story that gave it life and relatability. And that's when the journey really started about, do you sell out? Do you stay true to it, or do you sell out because you know you're never going to have this opportunity again? You literally wrote a story that no one would ever give you. You're never going to come across it. It's designed for all your assets and cover all your flaws. It's like made for me. So when the price got up to this absurd amount, and I needed the money badly. It was, you know, pregnant wife, and even afford a dog, and like $80 left. And I was dreading that they were going to say, we're done. We don't want you anymore. Deal's off. Then I was in big, big trouble. But I knew, and I told my wife, I said, if I sell this, we'll have some money, but you'll have a broken husband. I will never be able to forgive myself for not going the distance, at least trying. I've been doing this for 6 years. I got to ride it out because I'm never going to have this opportunity again. And then good fortune struck.
1: Sure did, man. And before we get to the Oscar night, which is the end of your book here, which scene are you most proud of from Rocky? Whether it's one you acted in or one you wrote, and obviously you wrote it all, but which one?
2: Oh, that's a good question. There's two of them. The most pivotal scene is the one I wrote about in the book, that it was canceled. I said, we have to do this scene. This is the key to the whole movie. And they go, now we have no time. We're, quote, pulling the plug. And I always thought that was a euphemism for a joke. No, they pulled the plug. Hmm. So all the lights went out, and this really, we were down in the Bowery. And Rocky's little den there, it was horrible. And it's the first time I actually lost my composure. And I went to the producer. I said, you got to let me have one take. Please, I'm begging you. One take, because this is the take. And I've never heard this before, where a man knows he's going to get terribly punished. He's going to get beaten. He knows he cannot win. But his interpretation of what victory is so personal that that in itself is a victory and a championship. And he goes, okay, you got one take. So they put the lights back on and the camera starts to move. And I'm getting nervous because it's a long scene. If I stumble, they're going to pull the plug and we got to go. But that's the scene when Rocky says, I can't win. He's better than me. I've been out walking around. I can't win. And she says, which is perfect, not you can do it, Rocky, or just try your best. She goes, what are we going to do? I go, I don't know, but it doesn't really matter if he opens my head. And then Rocky lays out for the first time that it's not about the victory that other people see. We all have our own goal that we consider a world championship. And that was something that everyone could relate to, because I'm going to lose, but it's how I lose that's important. And I felt that was the key scene. So the next day, the producers come out of the screening room and go, whoa, that's the most important scene. I go, yeah, I know. I told you, that's the whole plot. And so that's it. And the other scene was when Mickey comes up to the apartment. Nobody wanted to know me. I was a pariah. I was a loser. And then he wants to get involved because he sees an opportunity to try to salvage some of his life on Rocky's back. But he was never there when I needed him. And it said venting. And what I loved about that scene, he couldn't do it to the old man's face. You see, he just didn't have that cool streak. But he just rambled on and rambled on. And that was very biographical from my own life. And what was so funny was just, so that thing really took it out of me. And the sound man goes, were we rolling? What? And he goes, well, just do it again. I go, let me tell you about a fact of life. You cannot ad lib is a one-off. You know what I mean? So you have to go down and dig something else out. And I was so exhausted, because if you saw that scene, it's one of those, you pull out all the stops. But luckily, that character was such a blessing for me, and I felt so much for that character of Mickey Burgess Meredith, his brilliant energy, that it came out very, very well. And I thought that was the real, that was such an act of forgiveness. Mm. It's almost like a father and son coming back. I forgive you for ignoring me and like degrading me my whole life. Now I love you. Let's do it together. So that scene was to me very, very, very valuable for the continuity and the soul.
1: I love it. And last one for you on this here. You're going to eat lightning and you're going to crap thunder. Is that your writing or is that Burgess Meredith ad-libbing?
2: That's me.
1: Where'd that come from? You heard it somewhere or you just...
2: No, it's an old, you know, I try to go for all these euphemisms from the past, like, you know, women, weak in legs and all that kind of stuff. And these were fighters would say, you know, what is it, pull up your socks and knock that guy's jock off, or women weak in legs, or you're going to eat thunder and you're going to crap lightning. These are old terms from the 20s.
1: Mm-hmm.
2: So I would go back and I'd try to, you know, rework them because that's where Mickey's brain was.
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1: I'm Dave Mager, ALDS Game 1, White Sox, Cleveland, scoreless in the third. With the bases loaded for the Guardians now, White Sox pitcher Hagen Smith lifted for reliever Brian Hudson. Tonight, Yankees at Tampa Bay. Aaron Judge is not on the New York roster, still out with a sore calf. National League Game 1, Dylan Dodd will start for Atlanta at the Dodgers at 4 Eastern. Tarek Skubal for L.A. The Braves 5-1 against the Dodgers this year. Later, San Diego at Milwaukee. Brewers manager Pat Murphy on the Padres, who've won 19 of their last 22.
2: It's a super talented, confident team right now with, we all know, the best bullpen in baseball and with some real megastars in the lineup, and they're rolling.
1: All playoff games on many ESPN radio affiliates and the ESPN app. College football for Alabama, Trayshawn Brown, 9 carries for 50 yards and a score. Keelan Russell, a touchdown run and a touchdown throw. Halftime, Alabama 28, Mississippi State 17. Over on ESPN, C.J. Carr, 3 touchdown throws, 2 to Jordan Faison. Halftime, Notre Dame 21, North Carolina 14. These are all halftime scores. UCF 10, Houston nothing. SMU leading BC 13-10. It's Iowa State 21, West Virginia 14. For the Cyclones, Aiden Flora, 2 touchdown throws. Jalen Rayner with 1. Michigan leading Minnesota 14-7. And it's Wisconsin 17, Michigan State 3.
3: Hey, it's Michelle Smallman, and coming up Monday, even though the Falcons and Saints are both 1-2, I'll tell you why the winner of this game will set themselves up for a playoff run. 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

0: Snowball and Kimberly Hoop Collective podcast, we talk about the NBA, which today is the Pacific Division. Joining us from one of the hubs of the Pacific Division in Sacramento is Anthony Slater.
1: It's kind of a bleak time for California basketball. We're about to unveil that. But if you really think about it, I don't know a bleaker collective time for the four teams since I've been around them.
0: Along those lines, joining us from Dallas, Texas, Ben, actually, you're in Los Angeles right now.
2: I'm in another one of the hubs.
0: Yeah, that's right. We're all in the Pacific Division lay of the land right now. As I ask this to you, Ben McMahon, can you tell me who the current Pacific Division champion is?
2: Howdy, partners. You keep on trying to get me with this. I'm going to say it's the Los Angeles Lakers.
0: And you are correct. Proud.
1: Didn't they win like 52 games or something?
2: I think it was 53, sure was it not? Yeah.
0: Despite Luka's late injury, mid-season injury and then another late injury, they were able to overcome and claim the Pacific Division. 53 wins.
1: I believe I heard that was the most regular season wins for a Luka Doncic team ever, which is kind of crazy considering he's made the finals.
0: Great stat.
1: It's also, you know, I would say, credit to J.J. Redick. He has seemed to, like, squeeze out regular season wins.
2: I mean, well, he's got a playoff win without Luka in uniform, a playoff series win.
0: J.J.'s done well. I think J.J. has acquitted himself very well. I think I'll tell you one thing. Whether it's in Los Angeles, I think J.J. Redick's going to coach in the league for a long time. A long time, if he wants to. Like, you
2: well,
0: know,
2: I was going to say, unless he just drives himself so crazy. It says, well, that broadcasting gig wasn't bad.
0: I know. Will the winner of this year's Pacific Division title win 53 games or, in fact, 50 games, Slater?
1: I would take the under 53. I would take the defending champion Lakers to probably be the champs again. But what's their – I mean, y'all probably done some Vegas over-unders at this point.
2: Their over-under was in the mid-40s.
0: Yeah, I'm just saying, like – there's, you know, you're not, you know, last year, all these Western teams got to, or at least most of them, got to play Utah four times. You know, all those East teams that were tanking, like, you know.
2: And like Memphis was tanking hard. There were some, you know, they weren't alone.
0: Memphis was tanking so hard.
2: Yeah.
0: Well, I don't know if Memphis is going to win that many more games this year, but they're not going to be trying to lose.
2: Right.
0: Okay, so let's start with the Lakers, Slater. Very different roster. They won 53 games and turned over a big chunk of their roster. I have a basic question here. Walker Kessler, we know, fits with Luka. It was premium choice. Obviously, they paid a premium to get him two swaps, $130 million. They re-signed Austin Reeves. The other acquisitions that they made, Quentin Grimes, Colin Sexton, Mamu Shvili. Do those guys fit with Luka?
2: He asked you, Slater.
0: Well, go ahead. You're the Luka expert.
1: Mamu.
0: I should have asked you, McMahon. My bad.
1: Yeah, McMahon could maybe relate it to some of those Dallas teams that Luka kind of dragged their talent further than we would have predicted. I think in a vacuum, you could say each player has his own skill set that could help Luka. Right, Mamu, because you know he's a bigger player who can shoot it. That's helpful. Quentin Grimes, I think, is a nice little 3-and-D piece. I think he's going to be a little higher on their pecking order than he probably should be. Played with Luka, right? You know, so there's a little bit of history.
2: Very briefly, half a seat.
1: Yeah, Colin Sexton, you know, he's a final, like, bench scorer at his price tag, but at the same time, did this team need to use that price tag for another, like, go-get-it score when they have, you know, the team's built around Luka and Austin Reeves? So the collective doesn't necessarily fit, even though I think almost every player you can make an argument, decent value contracts, I guess-ish.
2: You know, Quentin Grimes is certainly a three. The D, he's got a reputation for being a good defender. The Dallas coaches did not share that opinion. Yeah, I'll just be real honest with you. They felt like he was pretty overrated defensively. He needs to prove that wrong in the Lakers or with the Lakers. And the things you need to surround Luka with, are another legitimate playmaker. Boom. They've got Austin Reeves. They've got great chemistry. Check.
0: Yeah, he was already there, just for the record.
2: Right. A rim-protecting, rim-running big man. That's why they went out and got Walker Kessler. I'll give that a check. I will also say Kessler needs to be a much better screener than he had been in Utah. Like, he needs to focus on that aspect of the job. That's going to be awfully important. And I still think he needs to improve defensively. He's a great shot blocker. Can he be a great defensive anchor? There's a difference. He needs to be a great defensive anchor. Length, athleticism, and shooting. You can argue they got the shooting part. This is not a team that has length and athleticism on the wings. And how they're going to get it at this point, I don't know. Who's their best on-ball defender?
1: I mean, Matisse Thybulle could, you know, theoretically.
2: Yeah, you're right. They got
1: Zaire Williams.
0: They're hoping for these minimum signings to help. How does hoping for minimum signings to help work? I mean, you know, it's sometimes.
2: I think that was a good swing for them because he is a really good defender. The problem is the problems that he solves on the defensive end is he creating more problems on the offensive end. Because let's be honest, you're playing 4-on-5 offensively, and teams don't guard him.
1: Yeah, I mean, at the risk of triggering the Brian Windhorst, Jonathan Kuminga clock, I mean, they went after Kuminga hard this summer, which told you they know how, you know, thin they were at the power forward position, right? They made the same pitch that the Timberwolves did, like, come please be the starting power forward. So they're going to have to try to patch it without him with what I mentioned, Zaire Williams, Matisse Thybulle.
0: How did you feel about Kuminga's explanation for choosing Minnesota over the Lakers?
1: Jonathan Kuminga, I know him pretty well. Like, he's just, like, extremely diplomatic. I didn't take anything from his press conference with any, like, type of, like, real, like, substance to it. I know he said the winning culture thing, but that was just, like, the boilerplate, like, term that he got to the next question with, if I'm being honest.
0: I understand. Honestly, you know, he had talked to the Bulls. The Bulls didn't have the money to offer him. Didn't have the money to offer him the $6 million that he got in Minnesota. They would have had to pay him less, I'm pretty sure. People keep talking about the Lakers and Wolves, but from what I understand, the Bulls were right there. Like, he could have gone to the Bulls.
1: Portland came in late too.
0: Portland, that's right.
1: Yeah.
0: Yeah. Mm-hmm. Anyway.
1: But enough on that conversation.
2: More Kuminga content coming soon.
0: Subscribe.
1: You know who feels more on the clock than anybody in Lakerland right now, to me, is Pelinka. You know, obviously you have the ownership situation that continues to shift and evolve. So you just wonder, you know, who new ownership will want, you know, long-term leading the team. But also, he threw out a bunch of what you would seem like desperation type contracts this summer. I'm looking at him. Kessler Edwards, 4-129 player option. Mamos Vanley,
2: Kessler Edwards, Walker Kessler.
0: Boy, if
2: Walker
0: he had Kessler. Signed Kessler Edwards to that contract, she would have been fired. No offense to Kessler Edwards.
1: Mamos Vanley, 452 player option. 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That is just monstrous long-term money.
0: Maybe it's just because he's a former agent, but the player option... somebody's going to stop giving out player options. The team that stops handing out player options on every contract is going to benefit. Somebody at some point will remember that, but I'll move on.
2: And the role players getting four-year deals is really interesting because that absolutely bucks the trend. Like, you're not seeing a lot of guys that are not star-caliber players getting four-year deals.
0: Four-year deals with player options.
2: Yeah, and... again, the Sexton thing, I just didn't get that one, to be honest with you. And I see Sexton, I think there's teams where he would fit. The Lakers did need more, you know, creation.
0: All the role players on their whole roster, okay? If they all had 1 year less on their contracts, you would look at them completely differently. I know that's a big if, but like if Jared Vanderbilt didn't have the player option and he was just an expiring $12 million contract, that's something you could do something with. If if Colin Sexton just had the one-year $9 million deal, he's hugely incentivized to play well this year. And Vanderbilt and Sexton together are $21 million. You know, if Grimes is on a three-year deal instead of four, if Mamu's on a three-year deal instead of... Now, look, they got to win, you know, they're in some cases negotiating against other teams that, you know, they got to try to win. But I'm just saying, like, it's like every guy on their contract, every guy that they signed this year, and Vanderbilt was signed a couple years ago, but still signed by Palinka. Every contract is a year too long. The only guy whose contract I wish was a year longer is Lucas.
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2: And Luka is, you know, Luka's a fascinating case. He looks like he's in the best shape that he's been in since his rookie year. Like, he's as lean as he's been since he came in the league. I don't think there's any question that the guy is going to, like, I expect he'll defend his scoring title. I expect he's going to average something like 34, 9, and 9, which is production that we've seen from him before. He is at the caliber of star and at the age now in his career where we'll turn 28 this year, where it's like a player who is that good, who is yet to win a championship. There starts to be a weight that comes along with that. And he's about at that point in his career.
0: Remind me, so one of the things that you have, especially seeing Luka in this kind of shape, you have you're going to be watching is the Luka dunks. So just as a reminder, let's establish this right now. Last year, Luka had 4 dunks. The year before, he had 0. The year before, he had 1. The year before, he had 1. Actually, I take that back.
2: He had 2 and 2 a couple years before that.
0: The 1 year he got traded. He has not had more than 4 dunks since 22-23, and his career high is 25 as a rookie. What are you seeing this Luka? Looking at him. What do you are watching the dunks. What do you think?
2: We set an over-under on this, and I took over at 7.5. Yes, we did.
0: Jackson,
2: I forgot which pot it was,
0: What did we do it? What was the number?
2: 7.5.
10: Yes, it was set at 7.5 on our August 28th episode.
0: God, it was just like a month ago, and I made the bet.
2: You bet.
10: Yes, you're both involved.
0: What did I bet?
1: Who has the under?
2: Wendy has you bet dinner, and Wendy took the under. Now, what's interesting is
0: not because I don't think he can do it. I just think that it's not something, I don't think he's looking for dunks.
2: Interestingly, I just think that he's leaner. He's going to be, and just the dunks are, he'll be a little bit more explosive. He'll be a little bit quicker. I just think you're going to have the most athletic version of Luka that you've had since he was a rookie. And the dunks aren't even that important of a stat. It's just a measure of kind of like, okay, he's a little bit more athletic. What's interesting is despite the fact that Luka has barely dunked, he's been one of the best finishers in the league in the restricted area year over year over year. And that's a combination of just the finesse and the touch and the craft that he has in his game. And
0: how about 6'8", 200 whatever pounds? Like that's...
2: Yeah, like skinny Luke is 240, okay? And just the fact that he bullies people just to get in position to finish. But again, we talked about this last month with relatively low expectations for the Lakers, who, Jackson, what was their over-under again? I think it was 45.5.
10: You
2: got it right
0: here. By the way, I've got the restricted area. So restricted area is 3 feet, okay, inside 3 feet. Do you see what his restricted area shooting percentage was last year?
2: It's like in the high 60s.
0: Oh, no. I mean, basketball reference. Now, 2 years ago, he shot 72. That's really good.
2: That's elite. What did he shoot last year?
0: It's 83%.
2: I mean, it's insane. That's like what you would expect from a lob threat.
1: That's what you get from the centers that he plays with. He also gives them about 83%.
2: Right. And that, for a guy who the vast majority of those are off the dribble layups, and like that's just an insane number. Like the guy, offensive skill wise, it's a real short list of dudes we've seen that are at his level.
0: Luka, you were at 83% in the restricted area last year. He would say, getting fouled?
2: Yeah. No way. It was 100%.
0: No way. It was 83. It was 100.
1: Luka, if you dunk 8 times, you get McMahon a dinner, and he'll keep it to 7. It'll be like the technical game where you get right up into it.
0: Yes.
2: No question about it.
0: He'll have a 7th dunk like, March 2nd, and then that's it. All lays it in.
1: Yeah, he's shooting fast break layups. It don't matter.
2: The other thing with Luka being as lean as he is now is, you're talking about it's a conditioning thing. And why has he been as abysmal defensively as he's been at times? A lot of it's been fatigue or a lack of effort because he's tired or is just not quick enough to move his feet. This should be as good of a defensive season as Luka's had. And like, look, he has some, there are things Luka does very well defensively. People don't want to hear it, but the Mavericks, the year they went to the finals, the final quarter of that year, they were the number one defense in the league. The year they went to the West Finals, they were 7th in the league in defense. Like Luka, as an off-ball defender, when he's locked in, can be very good because he's strong, because he rebounds.
0: His defensive performance his last full year in Dallas was excellent. And unfortunately, that has set the standard for what you expect from him, and he has not equaled that.
2: Well, and he's got, although the Lakers have overachieved what you thought they'd be defensively, He's got really good hands. He's got really good instincts.
0: Hey, we talk about crediting J.J. Redick. The Lakers improved, maybe not exactly, but the Lakers improved month by month defensively. One of the big reasons why they got to 53 wins was that they got better and better and better as the season went along, and J.J. Built in some zones that created some things. Like, the Lakers were a competent defensive team by the end of the season.
1: True, but part of that issue was you had Marcus. That issue now is no more Marcus Smart, no more Rui Hachimura, no more LeBron. So many.
2: I'm not sure LeBron was helping too much on the defensive end last year.
1: I think by the time he was playing, remember he had it when he throttled back some of the offense. Like, he was still having bursts of defense, I think. And the brains are always there.
0: When you talk to scouts, they say if LeBron plays the role in Philly that he played with the Lakers last year, that Philly will thrive with him playing that role, if that's the role he's willing to keep playing in Philly.
1: I would just say the last thing I wanted to say on the Lakers was Doncic and Reeves played. This is the case for them to be at least a really good regular season team. They played 41 games together last year, 30-11 in those 41 games, 118.5 offensive rating in their 1,092 minutes when they're on the floor together.
0: I absolutely think the Lakers are going to get a lot of regular season wins. I think there will be, I think Reeves and Doncic will be, that's a powerhouse duo, at least in the regular
2: season. If it's 50 something, then I think Luka will have a legitimate MVP case.
0: Agree. Absolutely. If he stays healthy, the numbers he's going to put up and the games that I think the Lakers are going to win, I think he will be a strong MVP candidate. And by the way, he should be at this point. Last year the injury derailed him. Are the Warriors, Slater, are the Warriors good enough to finish second in the Pacific Division this year?
2: Can you damn the Warriors with some faint praise?
1: I was going to say, process of elimination.
0: Well, you're talking about the Clippers, Suns, and Kings.
1: Should we build out the best case, worst case Warriors? I mean, I think we know the worst case, old guys are hurt, blah, blaH, blaH. But best case is Kristaps Porzingis plays, 50, 60 games? He really does a lot for them that they haven't had. The 7-footer who can rim protect and can shoot the three, spread the floor the way they need the floor spread from the five position, particularly with Draymond out there. So you just get a healthier than expected Kristaps Porzingis season. Jimmy Butler, we'll see where he's at in his rehab. He's going to be just doing individual stuff when camp opens. But, you're talking maybe January, February. Can you get 35-ish Jimmy Butler games down the stretch? We can get into their trade, possibilities where they could jolt their team at some point in the middle of the season. I think, I'm already hearing very good reports about Yaxel behind the scenes on some of these pickup games and some of the stuff. 24-year-old, he's turning 24 this month. He should be mid-prime ready. But everything about him,
0: why wouldn't the oldest team in the league draft the oldest rookie? Come on. That's
1: yeah. So if he's 32 minutes of high production, 6'9" wing, it's man, that's really something that they needed.
2: Yaxel is significantly older than Jalen Duren, who one of the big stories of the summer has been Jalen Duren in an all out brawl with the Pistons on his second contract.
1: Yeah, look, he's older than Kuminga. He's older than Pajemski. He's older than a lot of these guys we've known for the Warriors forever. But to the point of if we're building out the best case, boom, there's an injection of 32 minutes per night, should play a lot of games.
2: And by the way, we've focused so much on these top four guys in the rookie of the year discussion, Yaxel might be a sleeper.
1: Opportunity is there. Steve Kerr openly is talking about he's used the start word, which surprised me. And Yaxel has used it himself, because as you can see, he certainly believes he's going to step in.
0: Yes, I was going to say, yes, Yaxel, what I know about him, he's not afraid to call.
1: Some of his quotes this summer, he said is at minimum he should average 14-5-3. Somebody asked him about Dylan Brooks, and he says, I believe the quote is, I'm giving him belt.

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10: I'm Dave Mager. It's a close one for number two Georgia in Athens. Halftime, Bulldogs lead Vanderbilt 21-14. Four first-half touchdowns by Alabama. They had one in the third quarter. Keelan Russell to Rico Scott, 13 yards. And mid-third quarter, Alabama 35, Mississippi State 17. It's on ABC. C.J. Carr, three touchdown throws and a touchdown run. Notre Dame leading North Carolina 27-20 early fourth quarter. For the Tar Heels, a 98-yard kickoff return touchdown from Jaden Jefferson. It's on ESPN. These are third quarter scores. UCF 17, Houston 7, SMU 19, Boston College 10, and Iowa State leading West Virginia 28-14. Coming up, Auburn at Tennessee. It's on ESPN Radio with the pregame at 3 Eastern. Florida at Mizzou. Gators receiver Vernell Brown out with a sore knee. AL Division Series Game 1. The White Sox escape a bases-loaded jam in the third. Then they get a two-run moonshot from Munetaka Murakami. Fourth inning, White Sox.

0: people could go look it up, but he's going to come in. He's going to make sound bites, and he's going to be get to McMahon's point. He's going to be given a long
1: have
0: runway.
1: Have you ever said on a pickup
0: team.
1: Run, McMahon, I'm going to give you belt?
2: I don't think that's in my vernacular, but he's old and I'm more than twice his age.
1: Oh, yes. I'm so sorry. I'm exactly twice his age. I'm not thrilled about it.
2: Let me ask this. You mentioned the possibility of a jolt with a midseason trade. Where are you on the possibility of Jimmy Butler's expiring deal being a trade chip?
0: It doesn't even necessarily have to be a trade chip. It can just be an expiring $52 million contract, which has a lot of value in itself. Again, I think we mentioned it last time we talked about the Warriors, but think about what the Lakers did with LeBron. I know we just questioned some of the deals they signed, but the fact that they could sign all those deals were because LeBron James took all his money and walked away. So you could let Jimmy somewhat walk away. The other thing is, like, you know, they Jimmy and the Warriors really are fond of each other. And we'll see what he looks like when he does come back. And we'll see what, you know, obviously Jimmy's going to want every dollar he can get. But there's a chance Jimmy and Draymond could take pay cuts next season, right? They might have, you know, the market might demand that they do. So Jimmy fits really well with Steph Curry. Like, we've seen that. Draymond is another player that, you know, you're going to hear a lot of noise in the first week of camp from the Warriors about, like, shifting Draymond's role and some of the numbers last year where Draymond and Steph Curry on the floor together, it was still plus 105 last year, still good offensive rating, 117.7. But the moment Steph's been was off the floor, and last year he was off the floor a lot, their offense cratered when Draymond was on the floor and was actually okay when it was no Draymond, no Steph. I've had these conversations with Steve, and again, I think you're going to hear it a lot publicly in their messaging, is they're going to adapt the offense at times away from Draymond. They're going to try to make him more of a spot-up shooter at times instead of giving him the ball. They're trying to limit his turnovers.
1: I saw Draymond said that on his podcast. How do you feel about the idea of Draymond the spot-up shooter?
0: Part of their point is, like, you know, the points per possession. If you look, he didn't shoot a horrible percentage last year. Now he's wide open on them. And they are backbreaking when he hits them, because he then turns to the bench and just, like, roars in the bench's face for about 5 minutes. But the other thing is, I just think they want to take the ball out of his hands a little bit, which, you know, it's a touchy subject with him. But, like, they just felt like he was very turnover prone at times last year.
2: Well, and that was what the whole beef, like the whole blow up between him and Steve Kerr was on the bench, was it was about Draymond's turnovers, was it not?
0: Well, that's the funny part. Draymond thought Steve called a timeout to rip him about a turnover and preemptively freaked out about it, and that, so yes, it stemmed from that, although in the moment it wasn't necessarily that. But look, like, I think Draymond's offensive role will evolve to a degree, and also, like, I think you could see him on the bench a lot when Steph's on the bench. I think they're going to really tie him and Steph at the hip, because they still love that two-man game, but I think they're trying to figure out what they are without the two-man game. And that bigger picture, Yaxel is an important person, part of this conversation, because he's kind of the next, you know, in line in that position. And Draymond, you know, the Warriors could have signed him to 3 for $60 this summer, something like that. Like, Draymond would have been very interested in a multi-year deal at a little bit lower number, but they're like, no, it's good. We'll just give you back $127 million. We want our future flexibility. And I think that says a little something about, like, the unknown of Draymond Green's future with the
2: Warriors. Well, and that's interesting, because, look, whatever you want to say about Draymond Green, he's a first ballot Hall of Famer who was an essential part of delivering 4 championships to that franchise. But while it's a complete non-starter to consider Steph Curry in any other uniform, that doesn't extend to Draymond, just like it didn't extend to Klay Thompson.
0: If Klay wanted to, but that's another story. But yeah, Draymond Green thought about himself in a Milwaukee Bucks uniform during the last trade deadline, to the point that he told the Warriors, you know, try to find a third team if that's the case. Which, you know, he's openly said. He said he didn't want to play on the Bucks to them, but correct. Clearly, like, the Warriors continue to tell me that, like, they are not actively looking to trade Draymond. In their ideal world, Draymond Green walks away as a one uniform player.

0: there, just like Steph. But he clearly he is more vulnerable. There is no question about that.
1: You know what this reminds me of? I'm going to totally date myself, and so many of our listeners are, you know, younger, and they're going to totally dating myself. Back in like the 90s, when I was like going into high school, NBC had Johnny Carson, and they had Jay Leno and David Letterman. And they were like, someday Johnny's not going to be here, and who's going to get it? And like for years, they had to like sort of talk out of the side of their mouth, David, it's going to be you. Jay, it's going to be you. And like it ended up blowing up in their face because Letterman left. Anyway, that's what it's kind of like with, and it's, you know, this would be something that that Jimmy Butler and Draymond, you know, would remember because they're old like me.
2: You know what? You kind of reminded me of Johnny Carson.
1: Well, Johnny Carson's from Nebraska.
2: I remind myself of Ed McMahon, Uncle Ed.
1: Yeah.
2: Here's hey, listen, Wendy.
1: Listen, Ed got paid a lot of money. Ed did very well. You know,
2: I don't relate.
1: Like on the one side, you know, they're like, oh, yeah, we're going to try to look at big trades, you know, to teach up. You know, we've got all these first round picks. And then Draymond's like, well, are you going to trade me? No, Draymond. We're not apt to look at a trade you. Jimmy, no. We're not, you know, like they're telling both of them, don't worry. You are not being traded. You're not being traded. But like at the same time, they're involved in these trade negotiations. You know, at some point, NBC was going to have to choose between Leno and Letterman. They had to choose at some time.
0: They told Draymond at the deadline, it was awkward because Dunleavy gave the press conference afterwards like, oh, you know, don't pin me into a corner of which one it would have been. But if you were behind the scenes, I mean, Draymond did a podcast about having conversations with Mike Dunleavy about being in those trade talks.
2: Well, and Dunleavy tried to deny that Draymond was in trade talks. And you're just like, dude, everybody can do math. Like,
0: well, it was also like, I remember being in the press conference. People were like, should we pull up Draymond Green clip today where he said you had a phone call with him? That was
1: Mike
0: that
1: has
0: was
1: handled everything really well. That was not his best moment. Jackson, do you have any idea who Jay Leno is?
3: Yes. I'm not
1: right,
3: that young.
1: All right, good. I was just trying to see whether we should edit that out. Okay, you can leave it in. All right. Also in the Pacific Division, the Phoenix Suns, who have taken some off-season injuries here.
2: Yeah, the Mark Williams one, you know, unfortunately, the problem with injury-prone players is they get hurt a lot, but he's hurt again. And he's going to miss most of the season. The shoulder deal he had, it's the same surgery, I believe, that Walker Kessler had that ended his season last year when he had it in the first couple weeks. So he's like a miss most of the season. Their lottery pick that they got in the KD trade, Kalamon Maluok, like they need him. They need him to produce right now. He's a project, but like they need him to produce right now. And the Suns had a feel-good, overachieving season last year. The reason it was feel-good is because they were such an epic disappointment in the previous years when they had all that star power. I'm curious to see how they try to find a path to being better than an 8 seed that got bounced in the first round.
1: So change of scenery here for Miles Bridges. That was a significant mid-season or mid-summer pickup. Going out and getting him. Nobody loves to trade with the Suns more than the Hornets. Those two teams love to make trades with each other.
2: And listen, man, that Suns pick, there's teams that were like, damn, wish we'd have been able to get in on that one.
1: Miles Bridges, I'm not going to say he's a difference maker, but he will change what they can do offensively. And in theory, help Devin Booker out. And they also got Luke Kennard. I liked a number of their signings. I like the Colin Gillespie contract was excellent value, I thought.
2: Yeah, I like that contract.
1: The Jordan Goodwin contract that they did was excellent value. I like, you know, Luke Kennard he's one of the most elite shooters. He's going to space the floor. He's you know, a one-way player, but he's going to space the floor. I think that helps Devin Booker. And I think a guy like Miles Bridges, an athlete or a floor-running athlete, I think that helps Devin Booker. And if Dylan Brooks is going to score, if that's the new Dylan Brooks, the offensive force that he was last year, because, you know, the thing about the Suns is that Devin Booker, I mean, being paid like he's a top 10 player, and he hasn't been a top 10 player the last couple years.
2: You know what else Devin Booker isn't? A point guard. So can you not start Jalen Green alongside him? Can you let Colin Shepherd, not all white point guards are alike. Can you let Colin Gillespie be the starting point guard so Devin Booker doesn't have to handle those responsibilities and can do what he does best?
1: Well, that would help Devin Booker too.
0: Yeah, I mean, Jalen Green, then you're talking about minimizing him, which I'm talking about
2: bringing him off the bench. I'm talking about put him in a sixth man role.
1: He's their second highest paid player, and he can opt out of his contract at the end of the year. Did you think he's going to be happy about?
0: $36.2 million this year, $36 million next year.
1: But it's a player option.
0: He's interesting because I've been at two incredible playoff games by him in the last, 15 months, which was, McMahon, you might have been at least one of them. But game two, Rockets, Warriors on that. Remember that seven-game war of a first-round series? He had, 38. But I will also say the rest of the series, he basically shot sub 30%, and the Warriors were happy at times when he was on the floor.
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13: 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Andrew Berry, he has drafted some studs, all being put together by a head coach that when he was hired by the Browns, I mean everybody in Cleveland and certainly around the football world would like, why are they hiring Todd Monken? I don't think we're asking that anymore, are we?
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0: But then you go to the play-in last year. Jalen Green barely played last year. I think he only played 32 regular season games. Remember, he had like some really bad recurring hamstring issues.
1: Yeah, hamstrings.
0: Yeah, but play-in game, 35 against Phoenix in the first play-in game. And then I was there the night that they, you know, this is the night that Steve Kerr, Draymond Green, and Steph Curry basically looked like they were having their goodbye moment over there on the sidelines.
1: Yeah, I didn't know
0: that was delivered by Jalen Green in that game. 36 points, 8 of 14 from 3, 14 of 20 in that game. They could not guard him. So there's still something there, and I feel like we just like he wasn't around much last year. But then McMahon, I know you covered the first round series where they played the Thunder, and it was, you know, what were his shooting splits in that series?
2: I mean, he averaged 22, but the shooting splits were 386, 206. And listen, for the he's played in two playoff series in his career, he's a 38% from the floor guy and a 25.6% from 3-point range guy in the playoffs. And Jalen Green is a flash player. Like, there's talent there, and he can have a 35-point game any given night, but he's not proven to be consistent. I do think, like, his future in the league long-term is going to be as a microwave type of gunner off the bench. And if he doesn't like the role and it makes him opt out of his contract, so be it.
0: He might be the tradable. If Phoenix, you know, you mentioned, like, this lack of, like, upside or like the ceiling above them right now where you can't really see growth beyond a play-in team. Maybe his contract, although I don't know, do they even have a pick to attach now that they use the one in the bridges, right?
2: They're really good at swapping swaps of swaps and swaps.
0: And people are interested in their swaps at this point. So
2: the problem is they're swapping somebody else's swap. I mean, they're like,
0: yeah, that's true.
2: You know, it's like swap to the fourth degree with him at this point.
1: They turn one first-round pick into three and then swap them and all kinds of stuff for that.
2: They are creative. And listen, they do a good job on the margins. Like, you know, we're talking about Gillespie, they got as a two-way guy and developed him. Jordan Goodwin was kind of been a journeyman hanging on to the bottom of rosters. Oso Igudora, who's going to have to start at center for them probably, is a really nice player. Who was a second round pick. Like, they've done some really good things around the margins. It's just, it's tough to make big leaps when you've mortgaged so much of your future in terms of the draft capital and your super expensive team because of the big swings that you took.
1: If they make the play-in, we'll have done well. Agree?
2: Sure.
0: Yeah.
1: All right.
0: Sounds like that's the slogan for the Pacific Division, by the way.
2: Speaking of a team that's mortgaged their future.
1: Well, has it been mortgaged or has it been stripped?
2: Foreclosed.
1: Yeah. So, look, I don't know. We're not going to get answers this year, but the guys picked 5 through 8 in the draft. It was 4 guards. They're not all exactly the same, but 4 guards were taken in a row. Keaton Wagler taken 5th by the Clippers with the Pacers pick. Mykel Brown to Brooklyn, Darius Acuff to Sacramento, Kingston Flemings to Atlanta. Those 4 guys who go 5 through 8, that will be, you know, in the decisions that the teams have made, specifically the Clippers, who made the decision with Wagler, that is going to be legislated for years into the future. So, and frankly, with where the Clippers are, having a lot of flexibility with their picks. They have their Toronto picks now. How he looks this year is going to be important. Now, I don't think he's going to be a Rookie of the Year candidate. I think the Clippers see him as a guy who may blossom a little bit later. Like, I don't think you're going to see, you know, out of those guys, Acuff may be the guy who puts up the most points as a rookie. But mission number one for this year for the Clippers, Garland and Wagler, how do they look together? Because after this season, they have to make a decision on Garland, whether to extend him or not. And the Clippers are in position to have cap space next summer. And so, you know, I have argued, McMahon, people disagree with me because they keep calling the penalty a death penalty. I don't think it's a death penalty. I think the Clippers are definitely badly wounded, but I think that they can survive. And a big thing that will determine that is, how does Wagler look with a top 5 pick, and what do they do with this cap space that they've got coming to them? But one of the big things for them. And by the way, like, there's also Brandon Ingram. Now, I don't know when Jackson's going to roll this podcast out. I don't think Brandon Ingram is going to be 100% to start the season coming off of this heel surgery. Now, on media day, whenever that happens, I think we'll get an update from the Clippers. I'm not sure you're going to see Brandon Ingram 100%. However, at some point this year, I expect him to be fully back. And he's a factor, but it's the guards and the cap space for me, and that's where the Clippers' short-term future is.
2: It's not a pretty future, man. I mean, it would be much bleaker if they didn't get good lottery luck, you know, with the pick from the Pacers. You know, if this pick was a future pick and not the fifth overall pick who's going to be showing up for training camp and is on your roster. But, you know, this is kind of like where the Nets were after the KG and Pierce trade, where they just had so many picks out the door, and there's no benefit to being bad. There's no benefit to bottoming out. Forget the new lottery rules. But there's no, like, they don't have control of their own pick for a long time. I don't, like, when's the next year they have it? I might be retired by then. Yeah, they're going to have to be able to kind of build from, they hope, the middle of the pack. But, you know, we will see on the value of cap space as a team that's resides in sunny Southern California and has a lot of very generous team sponsors.
0: I don't know how generous they're going to be in the near future.
1: Less now.
2: But mainly they've got to have Keaton Wagner emerge as a foundation player. Any hope for the near to relatively long-term future of the franchise starts with him being a bona fide, if not franchise guy, at least foundation guy.
0: Yeah, I mean, you know, they're going to have to make a lot of, like, philosophical, existential type, you know, questions in the next couple of years of how they attack this, you know, death penalty period. And I'm not sure we know who's going to be in charge of all that, right? I mean, are we considering what Trent Redden is, like, the interim right now? Is he, you know, Brian, you may know that, you know, how the evolving structure is, but I don't think they necessarily fully know what it's going to look like.
1: Well, Lawrence Frank is out for 6 months. He's not out for, like, 5 years. So Lawrence Frank will be back in charge before the end of the season. The question is, do they want Lawrence Frank in charge long term?
0: Seems like there's some dynamics at play there.
1: That's true. And look, right now, Trent Redden is in charge. And, you know, whether or not the Clippers do anything during the season before the trade deadline, like, I'm not sure if that's something Trent's going to do, but right now it's Trent Redden. Yes.
0: Yeah. So, yeah, it's, you know, they got some deadline guys. Like, if they wanted to sell off at the deadline and try to, like, kind of reaccumulate some of their, you know, draft capital, like Max Strus at $16 million. Rui signed a 2-year 28, but the second year is a team option. Like, that's a maneuverable contract. He's been good. Derek Jones Jr. is on the last year of a $10.4 million deal. Like, you know, they could kind of, again, I think they have to be smart and strategic about how they attack the next several years. But, you know, there's ways to make them, you know, profitable years even while you're kind of under this umbrella.
1: I don't know how profitable they're going to be. I don't know how many fans are getting at those games.
2: Productive years.
1: Ah,
0: productive. Good. There you go.
1: Sorry. I was taking you too literally.
2: It'll be profitable for Ballmer as long as Microsoft stock does all right. It'll be fine.
1: Yeah, I'm not worried about Ballmer's pockets.
0: I'm not worried about Kawhi's pockets either. After that latest extension.
1: Yes. Kawhi's post-career, he should teach players. All right. Thank you so much, Slater. Thank you to all of our producers. Tucker and Jackson are with us here. And thank you to McMahon. Thank you for listening and watching the Hoop Collective. We'll be back soon with another divisional preview.
2: Light the beam and adios amigos.

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8: I'm Dave Mager. Chicago Bears quarterback Tyson Bagent is likely to start against the New York Jets Sunday. That's from NFL Network's Ian Rappaport. ALDS Game 1. The Guardians loaded the bases in the third but failed to score. Then top of the fourth, the White Sox, Munetaka Murakami with one on, facing Parker Messick.
9: Left-handed batting Murakami, spread out stance, the pitch, swing and a ball. Drilled way back in left field. That is a titanic blast off the bat of Murakami. Long two-run homer, and the White Sox strike first here in Game 1.
8: Roxy Bernstein, ESPN Radio, in the fifth. White Sox 2, Cleveland nothing. Next up, National League Game 1, Atlanta and Dylan Dodd against the Dodgers and Tarek Skubal. 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Early in the fourth, Alabama 42, Mississippi State 23. Keelan Russell, two touchdown throws and a touchdown run for the Bulldogs. Kamario Taylor, three touchdown throws but two interceptions. It's on ABC. C.J. Carr for the Irish, four touchdown throws and a touchdown run. 3 minutes left, Notre Dame 37, North Carolina 20. Mid-fourth quarter, West Virginia takes a 35-31 lead over Iowa State. Mountaineers quarterback Michael Hawkins, 132 yards rushing and two scores. Mid-fourth quarter, UCF 17, Houston 14. Also in the fourth, SMU 19, Boston College 10. 5 minutes left, Minnesota leading Michigan 20-14. Early in the fourth, Wisconsin 24, Michigan State 3.
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1: He has been the commissioner since 1993.
2: Yikes.
1: Gary Bettman. Why yikes? That's a better part of 33 years. Why yikes?
2: It's hard to believe how quickly it goes, like the blink of an eye. And it's been great, and it still is great, which is why I keep doing it.
1: Well, the backstory is interesting because you were at the NBA.
2: Yep.
1: They have an opening. They call over to the NBA. You're right there with David Stern at the time. You probably weren't thinking about it. And now we're sitting here 33 years later, right?
2: Well, it was a little more complicated than that. but at the end of the day, I had been at the NBA for a dozen years. And the NHL conducted a search because they John Ziegler was no longer the president, and they had an interim president, and they were looking for somebody to modernize and grow the game of hockey at. I'd always been a hockey fan. You know, growing up in New York, you had all the majors. I went to Cornell, where hockey was the sport, and I loved the game, and this was a great opportunity. You know, I could have stayed at the NBA and with David forever, but I decided, having this opportunity to sort of do my own thing on a sport that I knew I loved, was a great opportunity.
3: Commissioner, we've seen an explosion of growth with the prosperity of the sport. We're seeing contracts continue to go up. We saw a record-setting deal by Cale Makar with the Avs. I'm curious to know, did you envision this type of growth, and where do you see the next evolution for the game?
2: That's a great question, and there are really two ways to focus on it. One, the nature of our system, the three-level cap, not a penny more or less than 50% of the players as a whole, the hard team cap, and the only exception under certain circumstances is injury, and then there's a player cap. No player can sign a contract for more than 20% in any given year of what the cap is when the contract's signed. And so players getting money that fits within that system is great. And it's why our competitive balance is as extraordinary as it is. We had a record number of come-from-behind games. We had a record number of close games. You look at our regular season, it goes down to the wire. And then anything happens in the playoffs, you couple the cap with revenue sharing and everybody can compete. You put that all together, that's why the game is as good as it is, emphasizing speed and skill, and the young players have never been better. The other side of that equation is the fact that the cap is starting to go up a lot, and I know a lot of people in the media, not you guys, but say, well, cap can't keep going up like this. Post-COVID, we're coming off the fact that the cap was flat for a bunch of years so that we could recover the monies that we overpaid on the 50% when we weren't playing. Mm. And so we decided with the Players Association, we didn't want to have one year where the cap went up $30 or $40 million, because that would mess up the salary structure of clubs, and it would be unfair to the players who happen not to be free agents. Mm-hmm. So we've been bringing it back gradually. It'll take another year or two to even out, and then the salary cap and salaries will increase at the same rate as revenues do. So the system is actually working the way it's supposed to, and it's what's giving us the extraordinary competitive balance.
4: Gary, I want to talk about hockey as a globalized sport. You know, we're in the middle of the NFL season, and we just saw a game in Brazil. I know a focus for them is certainly to expand internationally, but hockey is a more globalized sport than American football anyway. How important is that for you and your offices, the international aspect of hockey?
2: Well, we're playing two games this season in Dusseldorf. We're playing two games in Helsinki, regular season games. We've been playing regular season games throughout Europe for more than the last decade and longer. 30% of our players roughly come from outside of North America. Mm-hmm. So there are two parts to that equation. One, there are hockey fans in those countries who want to see where the players from their countries, how well they're doing, and seeing them play in what is the world's best hockey league, which is why the best players in the world come here. So that's important as well. And we want to continue to encourage the development of world-class hockey players from those countries to continue coming to play here. It's what makes our league and our game so strong. So the international component is strong from a player standpoint and a competitive standpoint, but it's also important for us to reach fans in those countries to help grow the game of hockey. You know, we're not looking at starting leagues in Europe. There are professional leagues there now that are quite strong and probably wouldn't love it if we, you know, decided we were going to start a league in Europe. But what it does do is help grow the game of hockey and make those leagues in Europe even stronger.
3: Commissioner, I want to marry Michelle's question with an answer that you gave in my question. The international markets and the competitive balance of the league. Now, we understand that that's important to the growth of any major sport in this continent, but I'm curious to know how the title drought in Canada has impacted the NHL, because you're talking about two original six franchises being in that country, and the fact that we've gone so long without a Canadian title. I'm curious to know how you think that impacts the overall product and the appetite for the sport.
2: Well, I think it makes some of our Canadian fans a little cranky, which is understandable because hockey is so important in Canada. I mean, if you think about hockey in Canada, think about the NFL in the U.S. Mm-hmm. I mean, it's that intense and maybe even more at all levels of the game. You know, our system is designed with revenue sharing and the cap to enable all teams to be competitive. I just think it's one of those fluky things. There are a lot of teams in the United States that haven't won the cup in that period of time. But when you look at what's happening in Montreal, they have a great young team. When you look at Edmonton, where they've come mm-hmm. close, yep. you know, and I think McDavid is on a mission yes. to win the cup. There's optimism in Toronto over the retooling and the fact that they got the first pick in the draft this year. So I don't think you can suggest it's anything more than a coincidence, but I know there's a yearning for a Stanley Cup for one of the Canadian teams, but also I view us, we're one league. It just so happens that seven of our franchises are in Canada, but we are one North American league.
1: Have you guys already put in place any kinds of plans? Crosby, Ovechkin, I don't know what the future is. I don't believe they have said as such. I know Crosby's in the last year of his contract. Ovechkin, we've thought it's his last year for the last 20 years, I feel like. Are there league plans in place for those two?
2: Well, ultimately, we're going to celebrate their careers, and I hope that doesn't happen for years to come. They have both been absolute marvels in terms of their duration, their ability to play for two decades. And, you know, when the time comes, we're going to miss them and we'll celebrate them. But you get some indication of how we celebrate Alex, for example, when he was on the goal chase, right? Yeah. It was well chronicled and it was well celebrated. And, you know, it was given the attention that it deserved. But again, these are two great players who mean so much to our game, both on and off the ice.
3: Commissioner, I'm curious to know where you see the league in terms of expansion beyond where we're currently at.
2: I'm getting that question a lot these days, and it's a good question. When we focus on expansion, and it's ultimately for the Board of Governors to decide whether or not we're going to expand, you look at ownership, most important for any franchise in any sport, the market, whether or not there's a suitable state-of-the-art arena, and then what does it do to make the league stronger? We haven't embarked on a formal process where we said, we want to expand, get your applications in, but we have been fielding expressions of interest, most notably in Texas right now, but in other places, including Atlanta as well. And ultimately, we're going to have to study it and take it to the board and see whether or not there is an appetite to expand. I believe some teams probably aren't in favor of expansion because they like their rosters and they don't want to make it even more difficult to compete. And by the way, in terms of competing, the way we brought the last two expansion teams into the league, Vegas and Seattle, they were competitive on day one. And I think some clubs are focused on that and others are saying, you know what, if going to a major market will make us stronger and give us a broader footprint, because again, compared to the other three majors, We have seven teams in Canada, and we're doubled or tripled up in New York, New Jersey, and Southern California. We're in 22 U.S. markets. You know, maybe it would make us stronger as on a national basis if we picked up a couple of more top 10 markets. So that's something we're going to have to evaluate, and I think the jury is out on it, at least at this moment.
4: Interesting. You've touched a little bit about the business side of things that we can anticipate, some storylines, but what are you most excited about?
2: I miss the game. After I present the Stanley Cup, when I'm coming home after work at night, I have to figure out what to do with myself because there's no hockey to watch.
4: Yeah.
2: We're excited. The game is so competitive, you know, and I mentioned some of the statistics before. Something like 54% of our games are tied at some point in the third period. Our games are predictably unpredictable. Mm. Our competitive balance is extraordinary. There are no easy nights for any of our teams. The races go down to the wire to get into the playoffs. And then, as you know from watching our playoffs, anything can happen. I'm excited to be back and watching hockey again. And I know our fans are and our players are. So, you know, this is a great time of year. Yeah, it's a crowded time of year. You mentioned it. There's a lot going on, but we know hockey fans will be back.
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0: The following segment is for entertainment purposes only. Please do not make any major life decisions based solely on something you heard from a person with a microphone and a questionable internet connection. Consult an actual professional before quitting your job, suing your neighbor, getting married, getting divorced, buying cryptocurrency, or attempting anything involving power tools. 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
15: All right, 888-729-3776, 888-SAY-ESPN. With that in mind, we are taking your calls here and questions for Dad as we get going. I feel like you would have been proud of me, Dad, yesterday. Went and I had to show my fiance after I changed our filter after the quarterly alarm went off the gift of clean air that we are being given back in the house. It's always the rock that you built this church on. So I felt like I made you proud. I'll send you the picture after the show. That thing was hurting. It looked like Pompeii up there, so it was due for the change.
11: Yeah, I'm glad you did. You know, you don't want those airborne spores floating around the house. You don't want that. Want to take care of it. Don't want me breathing that in. Not for you, not for your fiance, not for the dog either.
15: No, no, not for Gumbo. Lord knows pugs have a tough enough time breathing. Yep. We don't need to make it any harder. Let's go to the lines and talk to Casey in Florida. Casey, you're on the Golics here on ESPN Radio. What's your question for Dad?
16: Hey, good morning. Thanks for having me. I just became the manager of my four-year-old T-ball team, and the parents already started yapping at the first practice. Can you give me some fatherly advice on how to manage a T-ball team?
11: So let me tell you what. T-ball can be the most fun or the most frustrating if you let it, okay? Because as you know, the players will do anything but pay attention, and you'll try so hard to say only the person get the ball that the ball is hit to, but inevitably, whenever the ball is hit, every player charges it. You just enjoy the moment that they're out there playing. As far as parents are concerned, so I did this when I coached my kids, and my dad did this much more sternly when he was coaching us. I got the parents all together, and it depended what level. You know, now, so we're talking T-ball. You get them together, and you say, listen, this is fun. The first thing is fun. The second thing is fundamentals. If you can learn any fundamentals at that age, you'll try. But for the most part, it's going to be fun. We're not taking anything serious. Kids will move around in the field. Infield will be outfield. Outfield will be infield. And if you don't like the way I'm managing, you can take your kid to another team, right? You can do that. But these are T-ball kids. This is so non-competitive. The whole idea has to be fun. But don't talk to the parents in front of the kids.
15: Ooh.
11: Separate the parents from the kids when you have that discussion.
15: All right, that is sound advice. And I feel like, especially in this day and age, probably some of the most needed, because the kids present certain challenges, but it seems like the parenting nightmare stories have gotten increased tenfold.
11: When I was playing 11 and 12-year-old baseball, my dad was the manager. And my dad played offensive line, and he was still pretty good size and very intimidating. He was a former Marine. And there was a pop fly.
15: There's no such thing as a former Marine.
11: No, there's no such thing as an ex-Marine.
15: Ex-Marine, that's right, okay.
11: I said ex-Marine one time and got chastised, deserving. Right, so there was a pop. We were in the field. There's a pop fly to the first baseman. And the other team's manager, a father as well, was the first base coach. And it was right by the bag. And right as the ball was going to the mitt, the dad, the manager, yelled something. And the 11-year-old kid dropped the ball, right? So my dad didn't say anything then. The inning ended. We were coming off the field. And before that coach could go to his dugout, my dad walked on the field, called him over, and walked him out towards center field, had his arm on his shoulder. Unbeknownst to me, my dad was squeezing the life out of his neck. and said, if you ever, ever, and he said it with his back to everybody, ever do that again, he said, I will embarrass you in front of these kids. And he had the grab on his neck. Dude just turned around, walked back, and never said another word.
15: I have to imagine there was so much pee going down that man's legs. If you were ever fortunate enough to meet my grandpa Lou, there is one thing. That man could turn it on when he wanted to. And those were not threats. Those were promises that you were getting there. 888-729-3776, 888-SAY-ESPN. Let's go to Nick in Oregon. Nick, you're on the Golix. What's your question for Dad?
12: What's going on, Golix? Thanks for taking my call. Senior, I'm about to be a first-time dad in about a week and a half, and I met my now wife at the University of Oregon. So my question is, where do you draw the line on forcing your fandom on your kid?
11: Wow. That's a tough one to ask because I went to Notre Dame. My brothers went to Notre Dame. My wife went to St. Mary's. So while we tried to position it as, you know, for you and Jake playing football and Sydney swimming, go where you feel comfortable and want to go, yet our house was filled with Notre Dame memorabilia and paraphernalia, just filled. The brainwashing started early. Now, I didn't hear where he said his wife went to Oregon. I don't know where he went.
15: Well, no, he said they met at Oregon. So I'm assuming they both went to Oregon I'm getting, which to me makes it easy.
11: Well, yeah, it does make it, especially if you really dig your school. Do you go back to watch games? Are you a very involved alumni? Then it's easy. You know, you put the Oregon colors, you know, you put them in the kid's bed. You put them everywhere. I would add. But if you don't, if you're kind of come see, come saw about it, then you don't. You keep it neutral.
15: Especially when we're just talking about fandom. Because to your point, you had to approach that differently when we were getting ready to be recruited. This is a big decision about, you know, opportunity, where we wanted to play, all that jazz. If we're just talking about whose colors you rep when you were a kid, that's a no-brainer. You throw that stuff around everywhere, and you go forward and prosper. Go Ducks. 888-729-3776. Let's get one more, and we got Troy in Indy. Troy, you're on the Golix on ESPN Radio. What's your question for Dad?
14: Hey, guys. How's it going?
11: Good. Good.
14: I am currently dating this girl. We've been dating for about 2.5 years, and I am ready for her to move in with me. For context, she lives about 2 hours away. And she wants a ring on her finger before she wants to move, but I would like to live with someone before I even engage. So what do you guys think?
11: Wow. How old are you?
14: I am 25.
15: Okay.
11: Oh, okay.
15: All right.
11: Boy, that's a dilemma.
15: Putting the screws to you. Because I recently went through this, and so I can only espouse from my perspective, but going through and learning how to live with somebody, especially, I don't know if you've lived with a significant other in the past before I've gone through that, but you just learn so much about yourselves in the day-to-day processes that are going to define your life. Dad, you've obviously been married much longer than I, who am not even technically married yet. So where did you and Mom fall on this?
11: Well, I mean, we got engaged before we lived together. I was playing in Houston, and your mother was still in Chicago. And then we got engaged in an engagement story that's very embarrassing to me. So we were engaged, and then obviously we didn't live together till we were married. At the end of the day, the woman wins, right? I mean, you need to be comfortable in what you want to do. I get that. But at the end of the day, the woman wins. And if she is not going to move in with you, unless she has a ring, well, then you have a choice to make. That's a choice I can't make for you. That's a choice Mike can't make for you. You know, if you feel you need to live with her before you get engaged and she's not going to do that, well, then you're rolling the dice, my friend. You're rolling the dice and you're saying, okay, do I keep her happy? And do you know you want to spend the rest of your life with this woman, or do you need to live with her first? That's a you choice, my friend. That's what I'm not getting involved in.
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1: I'm Dave Mager, running back. Aiden Flora of Iowa State, 202 yards rushing and three touchdowns, plus two touchdown throws. He scored the winner on a two-yard run with 2 minutes left, and Iowa State beats West Virginia in a wild one, 45-42. 11 minutes left in Athens, number two Georgia, leading Vanderbilt 31-14. For Alabama, two touchdowns scored in each quarter of the game. Keelan Russell, three touchdown throws and a touchdown run. Final seconds, Alabama leading Mississippi State 56-23. What a day for C.J. Carr of Notre Dame. Two touchdown passes in the first quarter, and he was just getting started early in the second.
2: Rolls right, now turns and throws upfield. Oh, my goodness, he's wide open. Faison dives and catches at the goal line. Touchdown, Notre Dame. They lost track of the receiver in the end zone.
1: 39 yards, Tony Simeone on Notre Dame radio. Carr wound up with four touchdown throws and a touchdown run. Irish win 37-26 at North Carolina. Houston leading UCF 27-17 inside of 2 minutes left. SMU leading Boston College 25-16 with 2 minutes left. Coming up, Auburn at Tennessee. 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Colson Montgomery adds an RBI double later. Seventh inning, White Sox lead Cleveland 3-0. Next up, National League Game 1, Atlanta at the Dodgers. Dylan Dodd, Tarek Skubal on the mound. It's on ESPN Radio.
3: 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We'll talk.

0: hope you all will go. If you're a listener of this show, go to the YouTube page. They have a clip up last week of where I did the top 10 games of the week. Go check it out. Click on it. Support your boys. That way, you know, people at ESPN know we exist. Because right now, I think the amount of people at ESPN that know I exist is 5. You're more well-known because you've been on, like, big shows.
1: Yeah, I'm kind of everywhere. But I think people know you. People know who you are. They do.
0: Do they?
1: I think so. They listen. They're listening right now.
0: Well, thank you all. It's good to see it's good to see all of you all. All right, so let's go over the two biggest pieces of news, I think, from the NFL so far this week. Number one, J.J. McCarthy has been traded from the Vikings to the Giants for a fifth-round pick. The Giants now add McCarthy to potentially compete against Jameis Winston for the starting job, and the Vikings essentially get, you know, a fifth-round pick. But really, they're saying, we're good with Carson Wentz and Kyler Murray, and they're giving up on the J.J. McCarthy era. I mean, this is a guy who was a first-round pick 2 years ago. Mm-hmm. Is that right? You rarely ever see this, Myron. You rarely ever see a guy just given up on 2 years in. You've been around Minnesota.
1: Yeah.
0: Why just completely give up on him?
1: Because he's not good at football. Right now, I think that's like ultimately
0: pretty harsh.
1: But I mean, it's just the reality. First off, I think people don't understand how young he is. J.J. McCarthy is younger than Ty Simpson, who was picked in this year's NFL draft by the Rams. Mm-hmm. J.J. McCarthy is a year younger than Shedeur Sanders, who was picked in the 2025. NBA NFL draft. So this is a very young quarterback, and it showed. Comes out of Michigan. Yes, he won a national championship, man, but he wasn't using his arm to do it. So I think Kevin O'Connell thought he had the Midas touch, and he just didn't have it with J.J. McCarthy. They moved up to get him as the 10th pick in the 2024 draft. And you're right. This is the Vikings saying, we failed. We got this one wrong. Maybe somebody else can turn things around with him. But it is a big admission if you're the Minnesota Vikings that this just didn't work with a young quarterback.
0: I mean, was there something happening like off the field? Because I it's hard for me to believe that you just simply cannot imagine a pick in the first round 2 years later playing. Like, there had to have been something, right?
1: Yeah, I mean, I've said it before. Like, I think he was a guy who had a hint of arrogance he'd never earned. I covered games. I was on the field, you know, for ESPN Radio as a sideline reporter, and I would watch Matt as he kind of came to the sidelines, and it was sort of just him. Like, it wasn't like everybody coming together. And
0: I was going to say, there are reports that he and his teammates just didn't get it, right?
1: I would see frustrating moments where J.J. is kind of in his own world. And now, if you're 22, 21, when he played for the Vikings, if you're Justin Jefferson, you're going, this is the dude leading me in the prime of my career.
0: I said he's second year. He's third year.
1: Third year now. So that's the problem. It's a second full year. His first year he missed with an injury. So this is his second active year.
0: So he's going to the Giants, who have Jackson Dart, who's a year younger than him. Mm-hmm. So, you know, now he's heading into that, are you a career backup territory, right? Yeah. Do you think that's what's right for him?
1: I think right now he'd be lucky to be a career backup.
0: Okay, does he play this year? Because, I mean, the Giants probably believe that they could compete for a playoff berth. I personally, as much as I like Jameis, I don't think it's happening with Jameis. Like I said, I think he spent most of the offseason not prepared for football. Yeah. Is there a world where by week 8, 9, J.J. McCarthy's playing?
1: I think Jameis Winston spends Saturday night figuring out his quotes. Like, I feel like he just focuses a lot on, like, what he's going to say when there's a microphone. And that's nothing against Jameis, but they paid him a lot of money. I think it was $13 million, a two-year deal. They're going to play Jameson until they feel like they can. But I think if the losses pile up, that's when you throw J.J. McCarthy in there. I mean, you mentioned a fifth-round pick. That's a lot better than a seventh-round pick or a sixth-round pick. It's a fifth-round pick can be a guy. Better. You know, so I think you got to put him out there if you're the Giants at some point if the season's lost.
0: All right. Now, yesterday, the big game was in Brazil. Cowboys lose. I want to talk about the last 30 seconds of the game for the Cowboys. Yeah. Let's talk about all they did wrong. Okay. They get down to the 1-yard line. So it is first and goal

0: from the one, 30 seconds to go. So in my opinion, you have this is what frustrates me about football. There are everyone in the NFL, or virtually all of them, know football better than me. But I do know math and like logic. Yeah. And sometimes I wonder if these coaches in the NFL or college have any sense of any of them. It's first and goal from the one. You got 30 seconds left. You have one timeout, and they have, I believe, one timeout. Mm-hmm. The most important thing for you to do here is, number one, try to score a touchdown. Mm-hmm. If you score a touchdown, then they are going to have to drive the length of the field. Number two, you'd like to waste as much of the clock as possible. And then number three, you got to make sure you get a field goal. Mm-hmm. They got number three. First and goal on the one, Myron, in my opinion, it's very simple. Run the ball. Mm-hmm. Run the ball. Yeah. You'll either score, or if you don't, you can then control the clock and put the amount of time on the clock that you want. Yeah. They throw the ball on first down, so they take away no time. Myron, in my opinion, that's a mistake. What did you think of the first call?
1: I thought it was ridiculous.
0: Okay.
1: I mean, there's no other word for it.
0: So on second down, now they run, but there's a false start. Mm-hmm. If you're an offensive lineman for the Cowboys, you cannot get a false start. You cannot. It's the most killer thing you can do, because it takes running off the table at that point. And they get a false start. If I'm the offensive line coach, I'm like, start 3 seconds late. You cannot get a false start, Myron, from the 1 yard line.
1: And you can't get a false start in Brazil. Like, you're not playing in front of
0: a Baltimore crowd. What does Baltimore have to do with that?
1: Because it's not a crowd in Baltimore.
0: Oh, it's not loud.
1: Where the noise, it's not that. You're in a neutral field in a different continent. Like, how do you mess that up?
0: Yeah. So that's their next mistake. Now they're backed up. Second down, don't get it. Now you're to third down. Apparently, Schottenheimer said to Dak, if in doubt at all, throw it out of the back of the end zone. Mm-hmm. Okay, that's not bad advice right there. But according to both Dak and Schottenheimer, that's what was in his head. So yeah. George Pickens is standing there wide open, and rather than throwing to him, he chucks it into the end zone. Mm-hmm. Do you think that was a mistake by Schottenheimer to sort of put in his mind, throw it away?
1: No, because I don't think anyone has to put anything in Dak Prescott's mind. He's a veteran. He's viewed as a top tennis quarterback in this league. No one should have to tell him how to handle those situations.
0: He should know, you mean?
1: Yes.
0: I pretty much agree with you. All right, so now you get to fourth down, you kick it, game's tied. This is what drives me crazy as a person who tries to have any rationality. There are 7 seconds left. Mm-hmm. Again, only one thing you can't do. The only thing you can't do is kick it out of the end zone.
1: Yep.
0: If you kick it and they catch and they field it, Myron, you are guaranteed to probably run the clock out.
1: Yeah.
0: And if you don't run the clock out, you're going to end up in just a Hail Mary situation. Like, I think they said after the game, no one told the kicker to not kick it out.
1: Yeah. Funny how this is becoming a theme in Dallas.
0: How does nobody look at Aubrey? And maybe Aubrey should know, but the coaches should definitely say, do not kick it out of the end zone. How does nobody say that to them?
1: Because it's the Cowboys. Like, what? You're asking why aren't the things working that should work? You're asking why it's not 1 + 1 = 2 in Dallas. It never has been. 1 + 1 is always equal 3 in Dallas. Time goes backwards. Nothing is the way it's supposed to be with that organization. Like, this is what they are. The thing that's supposed to happen that everybody else would do, the Cowboys are going to do the opposite. Like, this is what they are as a franchise.
0: So then they get the ball at the 35. Now, the one thing you can't do is allow them a pass that gets them in field goal range.
1: Yes.
0: They are in a defense where they leave the middle of the field completely open.
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1: Sylvester Stallone here on the Rich Eisen Show. The Steps, a memoir, is available wherever you get your books. And, you know, I cover the NFL draft for the NFL Network, and that the draft one year in Philadelphia, the draft hall was a makeshift draft hall on the steps of that Philadelphia Art Museum.
2: Oh, really?
1: And, yeah, and off to the side was the stat was, you know, they had to remove the statue for just a few days, and they moved the statue to the side of the stage. And the number of people that were lined up to take a photograph with that statue rather than the actual NFL draft stage in the Ben Franklin, you know, parkway that was behind it. Right. It's amazing, you know, and so it's an indelible film that you made, and that you're obviously, you know, chronicling your lead up to it. But when was the first time you started putting pen to paper about Rocky Balboa, Sylvester?
2: I had written probably about 10 screenplays. They were pretty mediocre, but again, it's a skill set that takes a lot of work, and it's all about reduction, Rich. In other words, you take a sentence that's 25 words. Mm-hmm. Anyone can do that. That's just typing, and then you reduce it to 10. And those 10 words got to make sense with the next 10 words. It becomes kind of like literary math. All the words have to add up to telling the story. Well, that takes a lot of practice. So when I went to California, I finally figured I couldn't stay in New York anymore. I pretty much bombed out as much as I could. And I made a couple of dollars doing Lords of Flatbush, and, you know, bought a car, went to California, and then I found a place in the valley. It was really rough, and for like, you know, $250 a week. And that's when I said, I got to keep writing. You have to constantly keep going to the gym of the brain. Otherwise, it'll become dormant. So my whole philosophy was I could not have any social life. You couldn't have that and have absolute 100% disciplined dedication to the fight that's coming up. It's kind of like what Marvin Hagler would go to the mountains to train, as opposed to training in Vegas and then going to a casino. It was absolute isolation. Well, so I wrote the screenplay Paradise Alley, which is pretty good, but I was so broke I optioned it. I gave it away for $100. And I felt as though, God, there's this one producer that showed a little spark of interest. I said, I got to do something. A lot of people think that it was based on Chuck Wepner. It wasn't. I always was fascinated with Rocky Marciano because we're like exactly the same size. So it was feasible that a guy like me could, you know, inhabit that kind of character. But nobody knew Rocky Marciano because that was the 50s. And right then, the Wepner fight came on, and I used that. I went to the producers, and I said, see, this is actually feasible that a nobody, a bum, could go the distance with the greatest. I want to write the screenplay. They said, yeah, sure, whatever. And I went back there, and I literally, I said, God, please, man, do something. Like, give it to me. And I didn't stop for 72 hours writing in longhand. First draft wasn't very good, but it was, at least it was there. Rocky was not a very savory guy. And then I added Adrian and the love. And actually, he wasn't even a boxer. I added that. And then we now had Apollo Creed and Mickey and all these other characters that inhabited the story that gave it life and relatability. And that's when the journey really started about, do you sell out? Do you stay true to it, or do you sell out because you know you're never going to have this opportunity again? You literally wrote a story that no one would ever give you. You're never going to come across it. It's designed for all your assets and cover all your flaws. It's like made for me. So when the price got up to this absurd amount, and I needed the money badly, it was, you know, pregnant wife and even afford a dog, and like $80 left. And I was dreading that they were going to say, we're done. We don't want you anywhere. Deal's off. Then I was in big, big trouble. But I knew, and I told my wife, I said, if I sell this, we'll have some money, but you'll have a broken husband. Mm. I will never be able to forgive myself for not going the distance, at least trying. I've been doing this for 6 years. I got to ride it out because I'm never going to have this opportunity again. And then good fortune struck.
1: Sure did, man. And before we get to the Oscar night, which is the end of your book here, which scene are you most proud of from Rocky? Whether it's one you acted in or one you wrote, and at, you know, obviously you wrote it all, but which one?
2: Oh, that's a good question. There's two of them. The most pivotal scene is the one I wrote about in the book, that it was canceled. I said, we have to do this scene. This is the key to the whole movie. And they go, now we have no time. We're, quote, pulling the plug. And I always thought that was a, you know, euphemism for, you know, a joke. No, they pulled the plug. Mm. So all the lights went out, and this really, we're down in the Bowery. And I, you know, Rocky's little den there, it was horrible. And it's the first time I actually lost my composure. And I went to the producer. I said, you got to let me have one take. Please, I'm begging you, one take, because this is the take. And I've never heard this before, where a man knows he's going to get terribly punished. He's going to get beaten. He knows he cannot win. But his interpretation of what victory is so personal that that in itself is a victory and a championship. And he goes, okay, you got one take. Hmm. So they put the lights back on and the camera starts to move. And I'm getting nervous because it's a long scene. If I stumble, they're going to pull the plug and we got to go. But that's the scene when Rocky says, I can't win. He's better than me. I've been out walking around. I can't win. And she says, which is perfect, not you can do it, Rocky, or just try your best. She goes, what are we going to do? I go, I don't know, but it doesn't really matter if he opens my head. And then Rocky lays out for the first time that it's not about the victory that other people see. We all have our own goal that we consider a world championship. And that was something that everyone could relate to, because I'm going to lose, but it's how I lose that's important. And I felt that was the key scene. So the next day, the producers come out of the screening room and go, whoa, that's the most important scene. I go, yeah, I know. I told you, that's the whole plot. And so that's it. And the other scene was when Mickey comes up to the apartment. Nobody wanted to know me. I was a pariah. I was a loser. And then he wants to get involved because he sees an opportunity to try to salvage some of his life on Rocky's back. But he was never there when I needed him. And it said venting. And what I loved about that scene, he couldn't do it to the old man's face. You see, he just didn't have that cool streak. But he just rambled on and rambled on. And that was very biographical from my own life. And what was so funny was just, so that thing really took it out of me. And the sound man goes, well, were we rolling? What? And he goes, well, just do it again. I go, let me tell you about a fact of life. You cannot ad lib and ad lib. An ad lib is a one-off. You know what I mean? So you have to go down and dig something else out. And I was, oh man, I was so exhausted, because if you saw that scene, it's one of those, You pull out all the stops. But luckily, that character was such a blessing for me, and I felt so much for that character of Mickey Burgess Meredith, his brilliant energy, that it came out very, very well. And I thought that was the real, that was such an act of forgiveness. Mm. It's almost like a father and son coming back. I forgive you for ignoring me and like degrading me my whole life. Now I love you. Let's do it together. So that scene was to me very, very, very valuable for the continuity and the soul.
1: I love it. Love it. And last one for you on this here. You're going to eat lightning and you're going to crap thunder. Is that your writing or is that Burgess Meredith ad-libbing?
2: That's me.
1: Where'd that come from? You hear it somewhere or you just...
2: No, it's an old, you know, I try to go for all these euphemisms from the past, like, you know, women, weakened legs and all that kind of stuff. And these were fighters would say, you know, what is it, pull up your socks and knock that guy's jock off, or women, weakened legs, or you're going to eat thunder and you're going to crap lightning and crap lightning. These are old terms from the 20s.
1: Mm-hmm.
2: So I would go back and I try to, you know, rework them because that's where Mickey's brain was.
0: This is the best of ESPN Radio.

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2: I'm Dave Mager. Minnesota scores 10 in the fourth quarter to stun Michigan. 20-14 the final. Drake Lindsey found Darius Taylor from 3 yards out to put the Gophers in front for good.
3: Here is Lindsey rolling right. Throws Taylor. Touchdown! Out of the backfield. Gophers have the lead. Taylor's first receiving touchdown this season. His fifth total touchdown.
2: Mike Graham on Learfield. Bryce Underwood of the Wolverines. 10 for 21. 101 yards, 2 interceptions. Second-ranked Georgia beat Vanderbilt 38-14. 3 touchdown throws for Gunnar Stockton. Running back Aiden Flora of Iowa State, 202 yards rushing and 3 touchdowns, plus 2 touchdown throws. He scored the winner, a 2-yard run with 2 minutes left, and Iowa State outlasted West Virginia 45-42. C.J. Carr of Notre Dame, 4 touchdown throws and a touchdown run. Irish beat North Carolina 37-26, Notre Dame 5-0. For Alabama, Keelan Russell, 3 touchdown throws and a touchdown run. The Tide beaten Mississippi State 56-23. Wisconsin 31, Michigan State 3, a final. Baseball playoffs, ALDS Game 1. The White Sox, Munetaka Murakami, a 2-run shot in the fourth. Colson Montgomery adds an RBI double later. 5 Chicago pitchers combined on a 3-hit shutout. The final, White Sox 3, Cleveland nothing. Next up, Atlanta at the Dodgers. Dylan Dodd and Tarek Skubal on the mound. The game's all on ESPN Radio.
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0: and welcome to the Hoop Collective Podcast. We talk about the NBA, which today is the Pacific Division. Joining us from one of the hubs of the Pacific Division in Sacramento is Anthony Slater.
1: It's kind of a bleak time for California basketball. We're about to unveil that, but if you really think about it, I don't know a bleaker collective time for the four teams since I've been around them.
0: Along those lines, joining us from Dallas, Texas, Ben, actually, you're in Los Angeles right now.
2: I'm in another one of the hubs.
0: Yeah, that's right. We're all in the Pacific Division lay of the land right now. As I ask this to you, Ben McMahon, can you tell me who the current Pacific Division champion is?
2: Howdy, partners. You keep on trying to get me with this. I'm going to say it's the Los Angeles Lakers.
0: And you are correct. Proud.
1: Did they win like 52 games or something?
2: I think it was 53, sure was it not? Yeah.
0: Despite Luka's late injury, mid-season injury and then another late injury, they were able to overcome and claim the Pacific Division. 53 wins.
1: I believe I heard that was the most regular season wins for a Luka Doncic team ever, which is kind of crazy considering he's made the finals.
0: Great stat.
1: It's also, I would say, credit to J.J. Redick. He has seemed to, squeeze out regular season wins.
2: I mean, well, he's got a playoff win without Luka in uniform, a playoff series win.
0: J.J.'s done well. I think J.J. has acquitted himself very well. I think I'll tell you one thing. Whether it's in Los Angeles, I think J.J. Redick's going to coach in the league for a long time. A long time. If he wants to.
2: I was going
0: to
2: say, unless he just drives himself so crazy. That broadcasting gig wasn't bad.
0: I know. Will the winner of this year's Pacific Division title win 53 games or, in fact, 50 games, Slater?
1: I would take the under 53. I would take the defending champion Lakers to probably be the champs again. But what's their – I mean, y'all probably done some Vegas over-unders at this point.
2: Their over-under was in the mid-40s.
0: Yeah, I'm just saying, there's, you're not, last year all these Western teams got to, or at least most of them, got to play Utah four times. They were all those East teams that were tanking,
2: Memphis was tanking hard. There were some, they weren't alone.
0: Memphis was tanking so hard.
2: Yeah.
0: Well, I don't know if Memphis is going to win that many more games this year, but they're not going to be trying to lose.
2: Right.
0: Okay. So let's start with the Lakers, Slater. Very different roster. They won 53 games and turned over a big chunk of their roster. I have a basic question here. Walker Kessler, we know, fits with Luka. It was premium choice. Obviously, they paid a premium to get him two swaps, $130 million. They re-signed Austin Reeves. The other acquisitions that they made, Quentin Grimes, Colin Sexton, Mamu Shvili. Do those guys fit with Luka?
2: Yes, you Slater.
0: Well, go ahead. You're the Luka expert.
1: Whatever. Mamu.
0: I should have asked
1: shoot.
0: You. I should have asked you, McMahon. My bad.
1: Yeah, McMahon could maybe relate it to some of those Dallas teams that Luka kind of dragged their talent further than we would have predicted. I think in a vacuum, you could say each player has his own skill set that could help Luka, right? Mamu, because he's a bigger player who could shoot it. That's helpful. Quentin Grimes, I think, is a nice little 3-and-D piece. I think he's going to be a little higher on their pecking order than he probably should be. Played with Luka, right? So there's a little bit of history.
2: Very briefly, half a seat.
1: Yeah, Colin Sexton, he's a final bench scorer at his price tag, but at the same time, did this team need to use that price tag for another go get it score when they have, the team's built around Luka and Austin Reeves? So the collective doesn't necessarily fit, even though I think almost every player you can make an argument, decent value contracts, I guess, ish.
2: Quentin Grimes is certainly a three. The D, he's got a reputation for being a good defender. The Dallas coaches did not share that opinion. Yeah, I'll just be real honest with you. They felt like he was pretty overrated defensively. He needs to prove that wrong in the Lakers or with the Lakers. And the things you need to surround Luka with, are another legitimate playmaker. Boom. They've got Austin Reeves. They've got great chemistry. Check.
0: Yeah, he was already there, just for the record.
2: Right. A rim-protecting, rim-running big man. That's why they went out and got Walker Kessler. I'll give that a check. I will also say Kessler needs to be a much better screener than he had been in Utah. Like, he needs to focus on that aspect of the job. That's going to be awfully important. And I still think he needs to improve defensively. He's a great shot blocker. Can you be a great defensive anchor? There's a difference. He needs to be a great defensive anchor. Length, athleticism, and shooting. You can argue they got the shooting part. This is not a team that has length and athleticism on the wings. And how they're going to get it at this point, I don't know. Who's their best on-ball defender?
1: I mean, Matisse Thybulle could, you know, theoretically.
2: You're right. They got but he's
1: Zaire
2: he's,
1: Williams.
0: They're hoping for these minimum signings to help. How does hoping for minimum signings to help work? I mean, you know, it's sometimes.
2: I think that was a good swing for them because he is a really good defender. The problem is the problems that he solves on the defensive end is he creating more problems on the offensive end. Because let's be honest, you're playing 4-on-5 offensively, and teams don't guard him.
1: Yeah, I mean, at the risk of triggering the Brian Windhorst, Jonathan Kuminga clock, I mean, they went after Kuminga hard this summer, which told you they know how, you know, thin they were at the power forward position, right? They made the same pitch that the Timberwolves did, like, come please be the starting power forward. So they're going to have to try to patch it without him with what I mentioned, Zaire Williams, Matisse Thybulle.
0: How did you feel about Kuminga's explanation for choosing Minnesota over the Lakers?
1: Jonathan Kuminga, I know him pretty well. Like, he's just, like, extremely diplomatic. I didn't take anything from his press conference with any, like, type of, like, real, like, substance to it. I know he said the winning culture thing, but that was just, like, the boilerplate, like, term that he got to the next question with, if I'm being honest.
0: I understand. Honestly, you know, he had talked to the Bulls. The Bulls didn't have the money to offer him. The $6 million that he got in Minnesota. They would have had to pay him less, I'm pretty sure. People keep talking about the Lakers and Wolves, but from what I understand, the Bulls were right there. Like, he could have gone to the Bulls.
1: Portland came in late too.
0: Portland, that's right.
1: Yeah.
0: Yeah. Mm-hmm. Anyway. But we can talk about him on another conversation.
2: More Kuminga content coming soon.
0: Subscribe.
1: You know who feels more on the clock than anybody in Lakerland right now, to me, is Pelinka. You know, obviously you have the ownership situation that continues to shift and evolve. So you just wonder, you know, who new ownership will want, long-term leading the team. But also he threw out a bunch of what you would seem like desperation type contracts this summer. I'm looking at him. Kessler Edwards, 4-129 player option. Mamusvili,
2: Walker Kessler.
0: If he had signed Kessler Edwards to that contract, he would have been fired. No offense to Kessler Edwards.
1: Mamusvili, 452 player option. Quentin Grimes, 460 player option. Sexton, 219 player option. Reeves, 4184 player option. That is just monstrous long-term money.
0: Maybe it's just because he's a former agent, but the player option, somebody's going to stop giving out player options. The team that stops handing out player options on every contract is going to benefit. Somebody at some point will remember that, but I'll move on.
2: And the role players getting four-year deals is really interesting because that absolutely bucks the trend. Like, you're not seeing a lot of guys that are not star-caliber players getting four-year deals.
0: Four-year deals with player options.
2: Yeah, and again, the Sexton thing, I just didn't get that one, to be honest with you. And I see Sexton. I think there's teams where he would fit. The Lakers did need more, you know, creation.
0: All the role players on their whole roster, okay? If they all had 1 year less on their contracts, you would look at them completely differently. I know that's a big if, but like if Jared Vanderbilt didn't have the player option and he was just an expiring $12 million contract, that's something you could do something with. If If Colin Sexton just had the one-year $9 million deal, he's hugely incentivized to play well this year. And Vanderbilt and Sexton together are $21 million. You know, if Grimes is on a three-year deal instead of four, if Mamu's on a three-year deal instead of... Now, look, they got to win. You know, they're in some cases negotiating against other teams. So, you know, they got to try to win. But I'm just saying, like, it's like every guy on their contract, every guy that they signed this year, and Vanderbilt was signed a couple of years ago, but still signed by Pelinka. Every contract is a year too long. The only guy whose contract I wish was a year longer is Lucas.
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0: And Luka is, you know, Luka's a fascinating case. He looks like he's in the best shape that he's been in since his rookie year. Like, he's as lean as he's been since he came in the league. I don't think there's any question that the guy is going to, like, I expect he'll defend his scoring title. I expect he's going to average something like 34-9-9, which is production that we've seen from him before. He is at the caliber of star and at the age now in his career where we'll turn 28 this year, where it's like a player who is that good, who's yet to win a championship, there starts to be a weight that comes along with that. And he's about at that point in his career.
1: Remind me, so you, one of the things that you have, as especially seeing Luka in this kind of shape, you're going to be watching is the Luka dunks. So just as a reminder, let's establish this right now. Last year, Luka had 4 dunks. The year before, he had 0. The year before, he had 1. The year before, he had 1. Actually, I take that back.
0: Yeah, he had couple of years before that.
1: The 1 year he got traded. He has not had more than 4 dunks since 22-23, and his career high is 25 as a rookie. What are you seeing this Luka, looking at him? What do you are watching the dunks. What do you think?
0: We set an over-under on this, and I took over at 7.5. Yes, we did.
1: Jackson,
0: I forgot which pot it was,
1: what did we do it? What was the number?
0: 7.5.
2: Yes, it was set at 7.5 on our August 28th episode.
1: God, it was just like a month ago, and I made the bet.
0: You bet.
2: Yes, you're both involved.
1: What did I bet?
3: Who has the under?
0: Wendy has you bet dinner, and Wendy took the under. Now, what's interesting is
1: not because I don't think he can do it. I just think that it's not something, you know, I don't think he's looking for dunks.
0: Interestingly, I just think that he's leaner. He's going to be, and just the dunks are, he'll be a little bit more explosive. He'll be a little bit quicker. I just think you're going to have the most athletic version of Luka that you've had since he was a rookie. And the dunks aren't even that important of a stat. It's just a measure of kind of like, okay, he's a little bit more athletic. What's interesting is despite the fact that Luka has barely dunked, he's been one of the best finishers in the league in the restricted area year over year over year. And that's a combination of just the finesse and the touch and the craft that he has in his game. And
1: how about 6'8", 200 whatever pounds? Like, that's...
0: Yeah, like skinny Luke is 240, okay? And just the fact that he bullies people just to get in position to finish. But again, we talked about this last month with relatively low expectations for the Lakers, who, Jackson, what was their over-under again? I think it was 45.5.
2: You got it right
1: here. By the way, I've got the restricted area. So restricted area is 3 feet, okay, inside 3 feet. You see what his restricted area shooting percentage was last year?
0: It's like in the high 60s.
1: Oh, no. I mean, basketball reference. Now, 2 years ago, he shot 72. That's really good.
0: That's elite. What did you shoot last year?
1: It's 83%.
0: I mean, it's insane. That's like what you would expect from a lob threat.
3: That's what you get from the centers that he plays with. He also gives them about 83%.
0: Right, right. And that, like, that for a guy who the vast majority of those are off the dribble layups, and like, that's just an insane number. Like, the guy... offensive skill-wise, it's a real short list of dudes we've seen that are at its level.
1: Luka, you were at 83% in the restricted area last year. He would say, getting fouled?
0: Yeah. No, wait, it was 100%.
1: Yeah. No, wait, it was 83. It was 100.
3: Luka, if you dunk 8 times, you get McMahon a dinner, and he'll keep it to 7. It'll be like the technical ground where you get right up into it.
0: No question about it.
1: He'll have a 7 dunk, like, you know, March 2nd, and then that's it. All lays it in.
3: Yeah, he's shooting fast break layups. It don't matter.
0: The other thing with Luka being as lean as he is now is, you know, you're talking about it's a conditioning thing. And why has he been as abysmal defensively as he's been at times? A lot of it's been fatigue or a lack of effort because he's tired or is just not quick enough to move his feet. This should be as good of a defensive season as Luka's had. And like, look, he has some, there are things Luka does very well defensively. People don't want to hear it, but the Mavericks, you know, the year they went to the finals, the final quarter of that year, they were the number one defense in the league. The year they went to the West Finals, they were seventh in the league in defense. Like Luka, as an off-ball defender, when he's locked in, can be very good because he's strong, because he rebounds.
1: His defensive performance his last full year in Dallas was excellent. And unfortunately, that has set the standard for what you expect from him, and he has not equaled that.
0: Well, and he's, you know, he's got, although the Lakers have overachieved what you thought they'd be defensively, he's got really good hands. He's got really good instincts.
1: Hey, we talk about crediting J.J. Redick. The Lakers improved, maybe not exactly, but the Lakers improved month by month defensively. One of the big reasons why they got to 53 wins was that they got better and better and better as the season went along, and J.J. like built in some zones that created some things. Like, the Lakers were a competent defensive team by the end of the season.
3: True, but part of that issue was you had Marcus. That issue now is no more Marcus Smart, no more Rui Hachimura, no more LeBron. You know, so many.
0: I'm not sure LeBron was helping too much on the defensive end last year.
3: By the time he was playing, remember he when he throttled back some of the offense, he was still having bursts of defense. I think, and the brains are always there.
1: When you talk to scouts, they say if LeBron plays the role in Philly that he played in with the Lakers last year, that Philly will thrive with him playing that role, if that's the role he's willing to keep playing in Philly.
3: I would just say the last thing I wanted to say on the Lakers was Doncic and Reeves played. This is the case for them to be at least a really good regular season team. They played 41 games together last year, 30 and 11 in those 41 games. 118.5 offensive rating in their 1,092 minutes when they're on the floor together.
1: I absolutely think the Lakers are going to get a lot of regular season wins. I think there will be, I think Reeves and Doncic will be, that's a powerhouse duo, at least in the regular
0: season. If it's 50 something, then I think Luka will have a legitimate MVP case.
1: Agree. Absolutely. If he stays healthy, the numbers he's going to put up and the games that I think the Lakers are going to win, I think he will be a strong MVP candidate. And by the way, he should be at this point. Last year the injury derailed him. Are the Warriors good enough to finish second in the Pacific Division this year?
0: Can you damn the Warriors with some faint praise?
3: I was going to say, by process of elimination.
1: Well, you're talking about the Clippers, Suns, and Kings.
3: Should we build out the best case, worst case Warriors? I think we know the worst case, old guys are hurt, blah, blaha, blah. But best case is Kristaps Porzingis plays, 50, 60 games? If you get he really does a lot for them that they haven't had. The 7-footer who can rim protect and can shoot the three, spread the floor the way they need the floor spread from the five position, particularly with Draymond out there. So you just get a healthier than expected Kristaps Porzingis season. Jimmy Butler, we'll see where he's at in his rehab. He's going to be just doing individual stuff when camp opens. But, you're talking maybe January, February. Can you get 35-ish Jimmy Butler games down the stretch? We can get into their trade, possibilities where they could jolt their team at some point in the middle of the season. I think, I'm already hearing very good reports about Yaxel behind the scenes on some of these pickup games and some of the stuff. 24-year-old, he's turning 24 this month. He should be mid-prime ready. But everything about him,
1: why wouldn't the oldest team in the league draft the oldest rookie? Come on. That's
3: So if he's 32 minutes of high production, 6'9" wing, it's man, that's really something that they needed.
0: Yaxel is significantly older than Jalen Duren, who one of the big stories of the summer has been Jalen Duren in an all out brawl with the Pistons on his second contract.
3: Yeah, look, he's older than Kuminga. He's older than Pajemski. He's older than a lot of these guys we've known for the Warriors forever. But to the point where if we're building out the best case, like, boom, there's like an injection of 32 minutes per night, should play a lot of games.
0: And by the way, like, we've focused so much on these top four guys in the rookie of the year discussion, Yaxel might be a sleeper.
3: Opportunity is there. Steve Kerr openly is talking about, like, you know, he's used the start word, which surprised me. And Yaxel has used it himself because, as you can see, he certainly believes he's going to step in.
1: Yes, I was going to say, yes. Yaxel, what I know about him, he's not afraid to call.
3: Some of his quotes this summer, I believe he says at minimum he should average 14, 5, and 3. Somebody asked him about Dylan Brooks, and he says, I believe the quote is, I'm giving him belt.
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0: This is SportsCenter.
1: I'm Dave Mager. Bears quarterback Tyson Bagent will likely start against the Jets tomorrow. That's from NFL Network's Ian Rappaport. Also, the Bears place left tackle Braxton Jones on injured reserve with a bad knee, eligible to return in 1 month. Baseball playoffs, game one. The White Sox get a two-run shot from Munetaka Murakami and beat Cleveland 3-0. Brian Hudson the win. Grant Taylor, four innings of two-hit ball for the save. Atlanta and the Dodgers scoreless in the second. Tonight, Yankees at Tampa Bay without Aaron Judge. San Diego at Milwaukee. All playoff games on many ESPN radio affiliates and the ESPN app. College football. Alabama ran away from Mississippi State. 56-23 the final. The Tide led by 19 early in the fourth.
2: Slam caught. Rico Scott. Another touchdown grab on another perfect throw from Keelan Russell.
1: 8 yards. Chris Stewart on Learfield. Scott caught two of Russell's three touchdown throws. Minnesota beat Michigan 20-14. First Gophers home win over Michigan since 1977. C.J. Carr of Notre Dame. Four touchdown throws and a touchdown run. Irish beat North Carolina 37-26. It was Houston coming back to beat UCF 27-17. SMU over BC 25-16. Air Force beat Navy 14-9. And Wisconsin over Michigan State 31-3. Colton Joseph, three touchdown throws and a 47-yard touchdown run.
3: Hey, it's Evan Cohen. Coming up Monday, we'll recap a jam-packed football weekend, the divisional playoff rounds in Major League Baseball, as well as get you ready for a big matchup in the NFC South. 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

0: People could go look it up, but yeah, he's gonna come in. He's gonna make sound bites, and he's gonna be get to McMahon's point. He's gonna be given a long
1: run.
0: Have
1: you ever said on a pickup
0: team.
1: Run, McMahon? I'm gonna give you belt.
2: I don't think that's in my vernacular, but
1: oh, okay.
2: I'm.

0: Jimmy and the Warriors really are fond of each other, and we'll see what he looks like when he does come back, and we'll see what, you know, obviously Jimmy's going to want every dollar he can get, but there's a chance Jimmy and Draymond could take pay cuts next season, right? They might have, you know, market might demand that they do. So Jimmy fits really well with Steph Curry. Like, we've seen that. Draymond is another player that, you know, you're going to hear a lot of noise in the first week of camp from the Warriors about, like, shifting Draymond's role and some of the numbers last year where Draymond and Steph Curry on the floor together, it was still plus 105 last year, still good offensive rating, 117.7. But the moment Steph's been was off the floor, and last year he was off the floor a lot, their offense cratered when Draymond was on the floor and was actually okay when it was no Draymond, no Steph. I've had these conversations with Steve, and again, I think you're going to hear it a lot publicly in their messaging, is they're going to adapt the offense at times away from Draymond. They're going to try to make him more of a spot-up shooter at times instead of giving him the ball. They're trying to limit his turnovers.
1: I saw Draymond said that on his podcast. How do you feel about the idea of Draymond the spot-up shooter?
0: Part of their point is, like, you know, the points per possession. If you look, he didn't shoot a horrible percentage last year. Now he's wide open on them. And they are backbreaking when he hits them, because he then turns to the bench and just, like, roars in the bench's face for about 5 minutes. But the other thing is, I just think they want to take the ball out of his hands a little bit, which, you know, it's a touchy subject with him. But, like, they just felt like he was very turnover prone at times last year.
2: Oh, and that was what the whole beef, like the whole blow up between him and Steve Kerr was on the bench, was it was about Draymond's turnovers, was it not?
0: Well, that's the funny part. Draymond thought Steve called the timeout to rip him about a turnover and preemptively freaked out about it, and that. So yes, it stemmed from that, although in the moment it wasn't necessarily that. But look, like, I think Draymond's offensive role will evolve to a degree, and also, like, I think you could see him on the bench a lot when Steph's on the bench. I think they're going to really tie him and Steph at the hip, because they still love that two-man game, but I think they're trying to figure out what they are without the two-man game. And that bigger picture, Yaxel is an important person, part of this conversation, because he's kind of the next, you know, in line in that position. And Draymond, you know, the Warriors could have signed him to 3 for $60 this summer, something like that. Like, Draymond would have been very interested in a multi-year deal at a little bit lower number, but they're like, no, it's good. We'll just give you back 127. We want our future flexibility. And I think that says a little something about, like, the unknown of Draymond Green's future. But
2: Well, and that's interesting, because, look, whatever you want to say about Draymond Green, he's a first ballot Hall of Famer who was an essential part of delivering 4 championships to that franchise. But while it's a complete non-starter to consider Steph Curry in any other uniform, that doesn't extend to Draymond, just like it didn't extend to Klay Thompson.
0: If Klay wanted to, but that's another story. but yeah, Draymond Green thought about himself in a Milwaukee Bucks uniform during the last trade deadline, to the point that he told the Warriors, you know, try to find a third team if that's the case. which, you know, he's openly said. He said he didn't want to play on the Bucks to them, but correct. Clearly, like, the Warriors continue to tell me that, like, they are not actively looking to trade Draymond. In their ideal world, Draymond Green walks away in, as a one uniform player, just like Steph, but clearly he is more vulnerable. There is no question about that.
1: You know what this reminds me of? I'm going to totally date myself, and so many of our listeners are, you know, younger, and they're going to, I'm totally dating myself. Back in, like, the 90s, when I was, like, going into high school, NBC had Johnny Carson, and they had Jay Leno and David Letterman. And they were like, someday Johnny's not going to be here, and who's going to get it? And, like, for years, they had to, like, sort of talk out of the side of their mouth, David, it's going to be you. Jay, it's going to be you. And, like, it ended up blowing up in their face because Letterman left. Anyway, that's what it's kind of like with, and it's, you know, this would be something that that Jimmy Butler and Draymond, you know, would remember, because they're old like me.
2: You know what? You kind of remind me of Johnny Carson.
1: Well, Johnny Carson's from Nebraska.
2: I remind myself of Ed McMahon, Uncle Ed.
1: Yeah.
2: Here's Wendy.
1: Listen, Ed got paid a lot of money. Ed did very well. You know,
2: I don't relate.
1: Like, on the one side, you know, they're like, oh, yeah, we're going to try to look at big trades, you know, to teach up. You know, we've got all these first-round picks. And then Draymond's like, well, are you going to trade me? No, Draymond. We're not actively looking to trade you. Jimmy, no. We're not. You know, like, they're telling both of them, don't worry. you are not being traded. You're not being traded. But, like, at the same time,

0: time they're involved in these trade negotiations. You know, at some point, NBC was going to have to choose between Leno and Letterman. They had to choose at some time.
1: They told Draymond at the deadline, it was awkward because Dunleavy gave the press conference afterwards like, oh, you know, don't pin me into a corner of which one it would have been. But if you were behind the scenes, I mean, Draymond did a podcast about having conversations with Mike Dunleavy about being in those trade talks.
2: Well, and Dunleavy tried to deny that Draymond was in trade talks. And you're just like, dude, everybody can do math. Like,
1: well, it was also like, I remember being in the press conference. People were like, should we pull up Draymond, the Draymond Green clip today where he said you had a phone call with him? That was
0: Mike
1: that
0: has
1: was
0: handled everything really well. That was not his best moment. Jackson, do you have any idea who Jay Leno is?
3: Yes. Not that young.
0: All right, good. I was just trying to see whether we should edit that out. Okay, you can leave it in. All right. Also in the Pacific Division, the Phoenix Suns, who have taken some off-season injuries here.
4: Yeah, the Mark Williams one, you know, unfortunately, the problem with injury-prone players is they get hurt a lot, but he's hurt again. And he's going to miss most of the season. The shoulder deal he had, it's the same surgery, I believe, that Walker Kessler had that ended his season last year when he had it in the first couple weeks. So he's like a miss most of the season. Their lottery pick that they got in the KD trade, Cal Maniwak, like they need him. They need him to produce right now. He's a project, but like they need him to produce right now. And the Suns had a feel-good, overachieving season last year. The reason it was feel-good is because they were such an epic disappointment in the previous years when they had all that star power. I'm curious to see how they try to find a path to being better than an 8 seed that got bounced in the first round.
0: So change of scenery here for Miles Bridges. That was a significant mid-season or midsummer pickup. Going out and getting him. Nobody loves to trade with the Suns more than the Hornets. Those two teams love to make trades with each other.
4: And listen, man, that Suns pick, there's teams that were like, damn, wish we'd have been able to get in on that one.
0: Miles Bridges, I'm not going to say he's a difference maker, but he will change what they can do offensively. And in theory, help Devin Booker out. And they also got Luke Kennard. I liked a number of their signings. I like. Like, the Colin Gillespie contract was excellent value, I thought.
4: Yeah, I like that contract.
0: The Jordan Goodwin contract that they did was excellent value. I like, you know, Luke Kennard is he's one of the most elite shooters. He's going to space the floor. He's you know, a one-way player, but he's going to space the floor. I think that helps Devin Booker. And I think a guy like Miles Bridges, an athlete or a floor-running athlete, I think that helps Devin Booker. And if Dylan Brooks is going to score, if that's the new Dylan Brooks, the offensive force that he was last year, because, you know, the thing about the Suns is that Devin Booker, I mean, he's being paid like he's a top 10 player, and he hasn't been a top 10 player the last couple years.
4: You know what else Devin Booker isn't? A point guard. So can you not start Jalen Green alongside him? Can you let Colin Shepard, not all white point guards are alike. Can you let Colin Gillespie be the starting point guard so Devin Booker doesn't have to handle those responsibilities and can do what he does best?
0: Well, that would help Devin Booker too.
1: Yeah, I mean, Jalen Green, then you're talking about minimizing him, which I'm
4: talking
1: you
4: about
1: know,
4: bringing him off the bench. I'm talking about put him in a sixth man role.
0: He's their second highest paid player, and he can opt out of his contract at the end of the year. Did you think he's going to be happy about
1: 36.2 million this year, 36 million next year?
0: But it's a player option.
1: He's interesting because I've been at two incredible playoff games by him in the last, like, what, 15 months, which was, you know, McMahon, you might have been at least one of them, but game two, Rockets, Warriors on that, remember that seven-game war of a first-round series? He had, like, 38. But I will also say the rest of the series, he, I think, was, like, you know, basically shot sub-30%, and the Warriors were happy at times when he was on the floor.
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0: But then you go to the play-in last year. Jalen Green barely played last year. I think he only played 32 regular season games. Remember, he had like some really bad recurring hamstring issues.
1: Yeah, hamstrings.
0: Yeah, but play-in game, 35 against Phoenix in the first play-in game. And then I was there the night that they, you know, this is the night that Steve Kerr, Draymond Green, and Steph Curry basically looked like they were having their goodbye moment over there on the sidelines.
1: Yeah, I didn't know
0: that was delivered by Jalen Green in that game. 36 points, 8 of 14 from 3, 14 of 20 in that game. They could not guard him. So there's still something there, and I feel like we just, like, he wasn't around much last year. But then McMahon, I know you covered the first round series where they played the Thunder, and it was, you know, what were his shooting splits in that series?
2: I mean, he averaged 22, but the shooting splits were 386, 206. And listen, for the, he's played in two playoff series in his career. He's a 38% from the floor guy and a 25.6% from 3-point range guy in the playoffs. And Jalen Green is a flash player. Like, there's talent there, and he can have a 35-point game any given night, but he's not proven to be consistent. I do think, like, his future in the league long-term is going to be as a microwave type of gunner off the bench. And if he doesn't like the role and it makes him opt out of his contract, so be it.
0: He might be the tradable. If Phoenix, you know, you mentioned, like, this lack of, like, upside or like the ceiling above them right now where you can't really see growth beyond a play-in team. Maybe his contract, although I don't know, do they even have a pick to attach now that they use the one in the bridges, right?
2: They're really good at swapping swaps of swaps and swaps.
0: And people are interested in their swaps at this point. So
2: the problem is they're swapping somebody else's swap. I mean, they're like,
0: yeah, that's true.
2: You know, it's like swap to the fourth degree with him at this point.
1: They turn one first-round pick into three and then swap them and all kinds of stuff with that.
2: They are creative. And listen, they do a good job on the margins. Like, you know, we're talking about Gillespie, they got as a two-way guy and developed him. Jordan Goodwin he's kind of, you know, been a journeyman hanging on to the bottom of rosters. Oso Iguodala, who's going to have to start at center for them probably, is a really nice player. Who was a second-round pick. Like, they've done some really good things around the margins. It's just it's tough to make big leaps when you've mortgaged so much of your future in terms of the draft capital and your super expensive team because of the big swings that you took.
1: If they make the play-in, they'll have done well. Agree?
2: Sure.
0: Yeah.
1: All right.
0: Sounds like that's the slogan for the Pacific Division, by the way.
2: Speaking of a team that's mortgaged their future.
1: Well, has it been mortgaged or has it been stripped?
2: Foreclosed.
1: Yeah. So, look, I don't know. We're not going to get answers this year, but the guys picked 5 through 8 in the draft. It was 4 guards. They're not all exactly the same, but 4 guards were taken in a row. Keaton Wagler taken 5th by the Clippers with the Pacers pick. Mychal Brown to Brooklyn, Darius Acuff to Sacramento, Kingston Flemings to Atlanta. Those 4 guys who go 5 through 8, that will be, you know, in the decisions that the teams have made, specifically the Clippers, who made the decision with Wagler, that is going to be legislated for years into the future. So, and frankly, with where the Clippers are, not having a lot of flexibility with their picks. They have their Toronto picks now. How he looks this year is going to be important. Now, I don't think he's going to be a Rookie of the Year candidate. I think the Clippers see him as a guy who may blossom a little bit later. Like, I don't think you're going to see, you know, out of those guys, Acuff may be the guy who puts up the most points as a rookie. But mission number one for this year for the Clippers, Garland and Wagler, how do they look together? Because after this season, they have to make a decision on Garland, whether to extend him or not. And the Clippers are in position to have cap space next summer. And so, you know, I have argued, McMahon, people disagree with me because they keep calling the penalty a death penalty. I don't think it's a death penalty. I think the Clippers are definitely badly wounded, but I think that they can survive. And a big thing that will determine that is, how does Wagler look with a top 5 pick, and what do they do with this cap space that they've got coming to them? But one of the big things for that. And by the way, like, there's also Brandon Ingram. Now, I don't know when Jackson's going to roll this podcast out. I don't think Brandon Ingram is going to be 100% to start the season coming off of this heel surgery. Now, on media day, whenever that happens, I think we'll get an update from the Clippers. I'm not sure you're going to see Brandon Ingram 100%. However, at some point this year, I expect him to be fully back. And he's a factor, but it's the guards and the cap space for me, and that's where the Clippers' short-term future is.
2: It's not a pretty future, man. I mean, it would be much bleaker if they didn't get good lottery luck, you know, with the pick from the Pacers. You know, if this pick was a future pick and not the fifth overall pick who's going to be showing up for training camp and is on your roster. But, you know, this is kind of like where the Nets were after the KG and Pierce trade, where they just had so many picks out the door, and there's no benefit to being bad. There's no benefit to bottoming out. Forget the new lottery rules. But there's no, like, they don't have control of their own pick for a long time. I don't, like, when's the next year they have it? I might be retired by then. They're going to have to be able to kind of build from, they hope, the middle of the pack. But, you know, we will see on the value of cap space as a team that's resides in sunny Southern California and has a lot of very generous team sponsors.
0: I don't know how generous they're going to be in the near future.
1: Less now.
2: But mainly they've got to have Keaton Wagner emerge as a foundation player. Any hope for the near to relatively long-term future of the franchise starts with him being a bona fide, if not franchise guy, at least foundation guy.
0: Yeah, I mean, you know, they're going to have to make a lot of, like, philosophical, existential type, you know, questions in the next couple of years of how they attack this, you know, death penalty period. And I'm not sure we know who's going to be in charge of all that, right? I mean, are we considering what Trent Redden is, like, the interim right now? Is he, you know, Brian, you may know that, you know, how the evolving structure is, but I don't think they necessarily fully know what it's going to look like.
1: Well, Lawrence Frank is out for 6 months. He's not out for like 5 years. So Lawrence Frank will be back in charge before the end of the season. The question is, do they want Lawrence Frank in charge long term?
0: Seems like there's some dynamics at play there.
1: That's true. And look, right now, Trent Redden is in charge. And, you know, whether or not the Clippers do anything during the season before the trade deadline, like, I'm not sure if that's something Trent's going to do, but right now it's Trent Redden, yes.
0: Yeah. So, yeah, it's, you know, they got some deadline guys. Like, if they wanted to sell off at the deadline and try to, like, kind of reaccumulate some of their, you know, draft capital, like Max Strus at $16 million. Rui signed a 2-year 28, but the second year is a team option. Like, that's a maneuverable contract. He's been good. Derek Jones Jr. is on the last year of a $10.4 million deal. Like, you know, they could kind of, again, I think they have to be smart and strategic about how they attack the next several years. But, you know, there's ways to make them, you know, profitable years even while you're kind of under this umbrella.
1: I don't know how profitable they're going to be. I don't know how many fans are getting at those games.
2: Productive years.
1: Ah,
0: productive.
1: Good.
0: There you go.
1: Sorry. Yeah. I was taking you too literally.
2: It'll be profitable for Ballmer as long as Microsoft stock does all right. It'll be fine.
1: Yeah, I'm not worried about Ballmer's pockets.
0: I'm not worried about Kawhi's pockets either. That latest extension.
1: Yes. Kawhi's post-career, he should teach players. All right. Thank you so much, Slater. Thank you to all of our producers. Tucker and Jackson are with us here. And thank you to McMahon. Thank you for listening and watching the Hoop Collective. We'll be back soon with another divisional preview.
2: Light the beam and adios, amigos.
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5: And yeah. 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Right?
4: Yeah. Cunningham exit, just down, turn left to Bobcat on Triumph Drive, and we're at the end of the road.
6: Yep.
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0: Dodgers have won the World Series, and they celebrate their second title in the last six seasons, and this time they do it at home.
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2: How are you? My name is Scott Van Pelt, host of SC Pod, along with my partner in crime, Stanford Steve. 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There's that one.
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0: And the celebration has started as they jump up and down to the grass and back to the pitcher's mound.
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6: Dave Mager, Seattle Seahawks rookie running back Jadarian Price going on injured reserve with a chest injury. It was suffered 2 weeks ago, then aggravated this week in practice. College football, late second quarter, Ohio State 10, Iowa 6, Hawkeyes 13 carries for just 27 yards. Mizzou leading Florida 10-9 second quarter. Tennessee 3, Auburn nothing in the second. It's on many ESPN radio affiliates and the ESPN app. For number 2, Georgia, Hunter Stockton threw for almost 300 yards and 3 touchdowns against Vanderbilt. It was the Bulldogs by just 7 at halftime, then a 75-yard drive to start the third quarter.
7: Gunner, get a fake again, throwing it out right. Elias Williams reaches in the right corner, touchdown! The big man with the old tight end sneak, and it's 27-14, Georgia.
6: 1 yard, Jeff Dantzler on Georgia radio. Bulldogs win 38-14. Aiden Flora of Iowa State, 202 yards rushing and 3 touchdowns, plus 2 touchdown throws. He's a running back. He scored the winner on a 2-yard run with 2 minutes left. Iowa State 45, West Virginia 42, the final. The Guardians loaded the bases in the third but failed to score. Top of the fourth, the White Sox, Munetaka Murakami with one on, facing Parker Messick.
8: Left-handed batting Murakami, spread out stance, the pitch, swing and a ball. Drilled way back in left field. That is a titanic blast off the bat of Murakami.
6: Roxy Bernstein on ESPN Radio. White Sox win 3-0. Atlanta and the Dodgers scoreless in the third. 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
9: Hey, it's Evan Cohen. 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
1: He has been the commissioner since 1993.
2: Yikes.
1: Gary Bettman. Why yikes? That's a better part of 33 years. Why yikes?
2: It's hard to believe how quickly it goes, like the blink of an eye. And it's been great, and it still is great, which is why I keep doing it.
1: Well, the backstory is interesting because you were at the NBA.
2: Yep.
1: They have an opening. They call over to the NBA. You're right there with David Stern at the time. You probably weren't thinking about it. And now we're sitting here 33 years later, right?
2: Well, it was a little more complicated than that. but at the end of the day, I had been at the NBA for a dozen years. And the NHL conducted a search because they John Ziegler was no longer the president, and they had an interim president, and they were looking for somebody to modernize and grow the game of hockey at. I'd always been a hockey fan. You know, growing up in New York, you had all the majors. I went to Cornell, where hockey was the sport, and I loved the game, and this was a great opportunity. You know, I could have stayed at the NBA and with David forever, but I decided, having this opportunity to sort of do my own thing on a sport that I knew I loved, was a great opportunity.
3: Commissioner, we've seen an explosion of growth with the prosperity of the sport. We're seeing contracts continue to go up. We saw a record-setting deal by Cale Makar with the Avs. I'm curious to know, did you envision this type of growth, and where do you see the next evolution for the game?
2: That's a great question, and there are really two ways to focus on it. One, the nature of our system, the three-level cap, not a penny more or less than 50% to the players as a whole, the hard team cap, and the only exception under certain circumstances is injury, and then there's a player cap. No player can sign a contract for more than 20% in any given year of what the cap is when the contract's signed. And so players getting money that fits within that system is great. And it's why our competitive balance is as extraordinary as it is. We had a record number of come-from-behind games. We had a record number of close games. You look at our regular season, it goes down to the wire. And then anything happens in the playoffs, you couple the cap with revenue sharing and everybody can compete. You put that all together, that's why the game is as good as it is, emphasizing speed and skill, and the young players have never been better. The other side of that equation is the fact that the cap is starting to go up a lot, and I know a lot of people in the media, not you guys, but say, well, cap can't keep going up like this. Post-COVID, we're coming off the fact that the cap was flat for a bunch of years so that we could recover the monies that we overpaid on the 50% when we weren't playing. Mm. And so we decided with the Players Association, we didn't want to have one year where the cap went up $30 or $40 million because that would mess up the salary structure of clubs, and it would be unfair to the players who happen not to be free agents. Mm-hmm. So we've been bringing it back gradually. It'll take another year or two to even out, and then the salary cap and salaries will increase at the same rate as revenues do. So the system is actually working the way it's supposed to, and it's what's giving us the extraordinary competitive balance.
4: Gary, I want to talk about hockey as a globalized sport. You know, we're in the middle of the NFL season, and we just saw a game in Brazil. I know a focus for them is certainly to expand internationally, but hockey is a more globalized sport than American football anyway. How important is that for you and your offices, the international aspect of hockey?
2: Well, we're playing two games this season in Dusseldorf. We're playing two games in Helsinki, regular season games. We've been playing regular season games throughout Europe, for more than the last decade and longer. 30% of our players roughly come from outside of North America. Mm-hmm. So there are two parts to that equation. One, there are hockey fans in those countries who want to see where the players from their countries, how well they're doing, and seeing them play in what is the world's best hockey league, which is why the best players in the world come here. So that's important as well. And we want to continue to encourage the development of world-class hockey players from those countries to continue coming to play here. It's what makes our league and our game so strong. So the international component is strong from a player standpoint, a competitive standpoint, but it's also important for us to reach fans in those countries to help grow the game of hockey. You know, we're not looking at starting leagues in Europe. There are professional leagues there now that are quite strong and probably wouldn't love it if we, you know, decided we were going to start a league in Europe. But what it does do is help grow the game of hockey and make those leagues in Europe even stronger.
3: Commissioner, I want to marry Michelle's question with an answer that you gave in my question. The international markets and the competitive balance of the league. Now, we understand that that's important to the growth of any major sport in this continent, but I'm curious to know how the title drought in Canada has impacted the NHL, because you're talking about two original six franchises being in that country, and the fact that we've gone so long without a Canadian title. I'm curious to know how you think that impacts the overall product and the appetite for the sport.
2: Well, I think it makes some of our Canadian fans a little cranky, which is understandable. Because hockey is so important in Canada. I mean, if you think about hockey in Canada, think about the NFL in the U.S. Mm-hmm. I mean, it's that intense and maybe even more at all levels of the game. You know, our system is designed with revenue sharing and the cap to enable all teams to be competitive. I just think it's one of those fluky things. There are a lot of teams in the United States that haven't won the Cup in that period of time. But when you look at what's happening in Montreal, they have a great young team. When you look at Edmonton, where they've come close, you know, and I think McDavid is on a mission to win the Cup. There's optimism in Toronto over the retooling and the fact that they got the first pick in the draft this year. So I don't think you can suggest it's anything more than a coincidence, but I know there's a yearning for a Stanley Cup for one of the Canadian teams, but also I view us, we're one league. It just so happens that seven of our franchises are in Canada, but we are one North American league.
1: Have you guys already put in place any kinds of plans, Crosby, Ovechkin? I don't know what the future is. I don't believe they have said as such. I know Crosby's in the last year of his contract. Ovechkin, we've thought it's his last year for the last 20 years, I feel like. Are there league plans in place for those two?
2: Well, ultimately, we're going to celebrate their careers, and I hope that doesn't happen for years to come. They have both been absolute marvels in terms of their duration, their ability to play for two decades, and you know, when the time comes, we're going to miss them and we'll celebrate them. But you get some indication of how we celebrate Alex, for example, when he was on the goal chase, right? Yeah. It was well chronicled and it was well celebrated. And, you know, it was given the attention that it deserved. But again, these are two great players who mean so much to our game, both on and off the ice.
3: Commissioner, I'm curious to know where you see the league in terms of expansion beyond where we're currently at.
2: I'm getting that question a lot these days, and it's a good question. When we focus on expansion, and it's ultimately for the Board of Governors to decide whether or not we're going to expand, you look at ownership, most important for any franchise in any sport, the market, whether or not there's a suitable state-of-the-art arena, and then what does it do to make the league stronger? We haven't embarked on a formal process where we said, we want to expand, get your applications in, but we have been fielding expressions of interest, most notably in Texas right now, but in other places, including Atlanta as well. And ultimately, we're going to have to study it and take it to the board and see whether or not there is an appetite to expand. I believe some teams probably aren't in favor of expansion because they like their rosters and they don't want to make it even more difficult to compete. And by the way, in terms of competing, the way we brought the last two expansion teams into the league, Vegas and Seattle, they were competitive on day one. And I think some clubs are focused on that and others are saying, you know what, if going to a major market will make us stronger and give us a broader footprint, because again, compared to the other three majors, We have seven teams in Canada, and we're doubled or tripled up in New York, New Jersey, and Southern California. We're in 22 U.S. markets. You know, maybe it would make us stronger as, on a national basis if we picked up a couple of more top 10 markets. So that's something we're going to have to evaluate, and I think the jury is out on it, at least at this moment.
4: Interesting. You've touched a little bit about the business side of things that we can anticipate, some storylines, but what are you most excited about?
2: I miss the game. After I present the Stanley Cup, when I'm coming home after work at night, I have to figure out what to do with myself because there's no hockey to watch.
4: Yeah.
2: We're excited. The game is so competitive, you know, and I mentioned some of the statistics before. Something like 54% of our games are tied at some point in the third period. Our games are predictably unpredictable. Mm. Our competitive balance is extraordinary. There are no easy nights for any of our teams. The races go down to the wire to get into the playoffs. And then, as you know from watching our playoffs, anything can happen. I'm excited to be back and watching hockey again. And I know our fans are and our players are. So, you know, it's a great time of year. Yeah, it's a crowded time of year. You mentioned it. There's a lot going on, but we know hockey fans will be back.
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5: All right, 888-729-3776, 888-SAY-ESPN. With that in mind, we are taking your calls here and questions for Dad as we get going. I feel like you would have been proud of me, Dad, yesterday. Went and I had to show my fiance after I changed our filter after the quarterly alarm went off the gift of clean air that we are being given back in the house. It's always the rock that you built this church on. So I felt like I made you proud. I'll send you the picture after the show. That thing was hurting. It looked like Pompeii up there, so it was due for the change.
1: Yeah, I'm glad you did. You know, you don't want those airborne spores floating around the house. You don't want that. Want to take care of it. Don't want me breathing that in. Not for you, not for your fiance, not for the dog either.
5: No, no, not for Gumbo. Lord knows pugs have a tough enough time breathing. Yep. We don't need to make it any harder. Let's go to the lines and talk to Casey in Florida. Casey, you're on the Golics here on ESPN Radio. What's your question for Dad?
6: Hey, good morning. Thanks for having me. I just became the manager of my four-year-old T-ball team, and the parents already started yapping at the first practice. Can you give me some fatherly advice on how to manage a T-ball team?
1: So let me tell you what. T-ball can be the most fun or the most frustrating if you let it, okay? Because as you know, the players will do anything but pay attention, and you'll try so hard to say only the person get the ball that the ball is hit to, but inevitably, whenever the ball is hit, every player charges it. You just enjoy the moment that they're out there playing. As far as parents are concerned, so I did this when I coached my kids, and my dad did this much more sternly when he was coaching us. I got the parents all together, and it depended what level. You know, now, so we're talking T-ball. You get them together, and you say, listen, this is fun. The first thing is fun. The second thing is fundamentals. If you can learn any fundamentals at that age, you'll try. But for the most part, it's going to be fun. We're not taking anything serious. Kids will move around in the field. Infield will be outfield. Outfield will be infield. And if you don't like the way I'm managing, you can take your kid to another team, right? You can do that. But these are T-ball kids. This is so non-competitive. The whole idea has to be fun. But don't talk to the parents in front of the kids.
5: Ooh.
1: Separate the parents from the kids when you have that discussion.
5: All right, that is sound advice. And I feel like, especially in this day and age, probably some of the most needed, because the kids present certain challenges, but it seems like the parenting nightmare stories have gotten increased tenfold.
1: When I was playing 11 and 12-year-old baseball, my dad was the manager. And my dad played offensive line, and he was still pretty good size and very intimidating. He was a former Marine. And there was a pop fly.
5: There's no such thing as a former Marine.
1: No, there's no such thing as an ex-Marine.
5: Ex-Marine, that's right, okay.
1: I said ex-Marine one time and got chastised, deserved it. Right, so there was a pop. We were in the field. There's a pop fly to the first baseman. And the other team's manager, a father as well, was the first base coach. And it was right by the bag. And right as the ball was going to the mitt, the dad, the manager, yelled something. And the 11-year-old kid dropped the ball, right? So my dad didn't say anything then. The inning ended. We were coming off the field. And before that coach could go to his dugout, my dad walked on the field, called him over, and walked him out towards center field, had his arm on his shoulder. Unbeknownst to me, my dad was squeezing the life out of his neck. and said, if you ever, and he said it with his back to everybody, ever do that again, he said, I will embarrass you in front of these kids. And he had the grab on his neck. Dude just turned around, walked back, and never said another word.
5: I have to imagine there was so much pee going down that man's legs. If you were ever fortunate enough to meet my grandpa Lou, there is one thing. That man could turn it on when he wanted to. And those were not threats. Those were promises that you were getting there. 888-729-3776, 888-SAY-ESPN. Let's go to Nick in Oregon. Nick, you're on the Golix. What's your question for Dad?
2: What's going on, Golix? Thanks for taking my call. Senior, I'm about to be a first-time dad in about a week and a half, and I met my now wife at the University of Oregon. So my question is, where do you draw the line on forcing your fandom on your kid?
1: Wow. That's a tough one to ask because I went to Notre Dame. My brothers went to Notre Dame. My wife went to St. Mary's. So while we tried to position it as, you know, for you and Jake playing football and Sydney swimming, go where you feel comfortable and want to go, yet our house was filled with Notre Dame memorabilia and paraphernalia, just filled. The brainwashing started early. Now, I didn't hear where he said his wife went to Oregon. I don't know where he went.
5: Well, no, he said they met at Oregon. So I'm assuming they both went to Oregon is what I'm getting, which to me makes it easy.
1: Well, yeah, it does make it, especially if you really dig your school. Do you go back to watch games? Are you a very involved alumni? Then it's easy. You know, you put the Oregon colors, you know, you put them in the kid's bed. You put them everywhere. I would add. But if you don't, if you're kind of come see, come saw about it, then you don't. You keep it neutral.
5: Especially when we're just talking about fandom. Because to your point, you had to approach that differently when we were getting ready to be recruited. This is a big decision about, you know, opportunity, where we wanted to play, all that jazz. If we're just talking about whose colors you rep when you were a kid, that's a no-brainer. You throw that stuff around everywhere, and you go forward and prosper. Go Ducks. 888-729-3776. Let's get one more, and we got Troy in Indy. Troy, you're on the Golix on ESPN Radio. What's your question for Dad?
4: Hey, guys. How's it going?
1: Good. Good.
4: I am currently dating this girl. We've been dating for about 2.5 years, and I am ready for her to move in with me. For context, she lives about 2 hours away. And she wants a ring on her finger before she wants to move, but I would like to live with someone before I even engage. So what do you guys think?
1: Wow. How old are you?
4: I am 25.
5: Okay.
1: Oh, okay.
5: All right.
1: Boy, that's a dilemma.
5: Putting the screws to you. Because I recently went through this, and so I can only espouse from my perspective, but going through and learning how to live with somebody, especially, and I don't know if you've lived with a significant other in the past before, have gone through that, but you just learn so much about yourselves in the day-to-day processes that are going to define your life. Dad, you've obviously been married much longer than I, who am not even technically married yet. So where did you and Mom fall on this?
1: Well, I mean, we got engaged before we lived together. I was playing in Houston, and your mother was still in Chicago. And then we got engaged in an engagement story that's very embarrassing to me. So we were engaged, and then obviously we didn't live together till we were married. At the end of the day, the woman wins, right? I mean, you need to be comfortable in what you want to do. I get that. But at the end of the day, the woman wins. And if she is not going to move in with you unless she has a ring, well, then you have a choice to make. That's a choice I can't make for you. That's a choice Mike can't make for you. You know, if you feel you need to live with her before you get engaged and she's not going to do that, well, then you're rolling the dice, my friend. You're rolling the dice and you're saying, okay, do I keep her happy? And do you know you want to spend the rest of your life with this woman? Or do you need to live with her first? That's a you choice, my friend. That's what I'm not getting involved in.
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1: I'm Dave Nager. LA's Teoscar Hernandez, a two-run shot in the fourth, NLDS game one. Fifth inning, Dodgers 2, Atlanta nothing. Tarik Skubal, one hit allowed through five shutout innings with seven strikeouts. Five White Sox pitchers combined on a three-hit shutout at Cleveland. Chicago wins 3-0. Game 2 Monday. Tonight, Yankees at Tampa Bay without Aaron Judge. San Diego at Milwaukee. All playoff games on many ESPN radio affiliates and the ESPN app. College football. Julian saying two touchdown throws, including a 12-yarder to Jeremiah Smith. Touchdown number 8 on the year for Smith, and Ohio State leading Iowa 17-6 at halftime. Austin Simmons, two touchdown throws as Mizzou leads Florida 20-10 at the break. And it's Auburn 7, Tennessee 3 at halftime. That's on many ESPN radio affiliates and the app. What a day for C.J. Carr of Notre Dame. Two touchdown throws in the first quarter, and he was just getting started. This was early in the second.
2: Rolls right, now turns and throws upfield. Oh my goodness, he's wide open! Faison dives and catches at the goal line! Touchdown, Notre Dame! They lost track of the receiver in the end zone!
1: 39 yards, Tony Simeone on Notre Dame radio. Carr wound up with four touchdown throws and a touchdown run. Irish beat North Carolina 37-26. Minnesota beat Michigan 2014, the Gophers' first home win over Michigan since 1977.
3: Hey, it's resident Super Bowl champ Chris Candy coming up Monday. 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
4: It's Matt Meyer on ESPN Radio, presented by Progressive Insurance. He's Meyer Metcalf. I'm Matt Jones. They're doing a new thing here on the interwebs where on the ESPN YouTube page, you can see the best of Matt Meyer for the week. So I hope you all will go. If you're a listener of this show, go to the YouTube page. They have a clip up last week of where I did the top 10 games of the week. Go check it out. Click on it. Support your boys. That way, you know, people at ESPN know we exist. Because right now, I think the amount of people at ESPN that know I exist is 5. You're more well known because you've been on, like, big shows.
5: Yeah, I'm kind of everywhere. But I think people know you. People know who you are. They do.
4: Do they?
5: I think so. They're listening right now.
4: Well, thank you all. It's good to see. It's good to see all of you all. All right, so let's go over the two biggest pieces of news I think from the NFL so far this week. Number one, J.J. McCarthy has been traded.

0: people don't understand how young he is. J.J. McCarthy is younger than Ty Simpson, who was picked in this year's NFL draft by the Rams. J.J. McCarthy is a year younger than Shedeur Sanders, who was picked in the 2025 NBA NFL draft. So this is a very young quarterback, and it showed. Comes out of Michigan. Yes, he won a national championship, but he wasn't using his arm to do it. So I just think Kevin O'Connell thought he had the Midas touch, and he just didn't have it with J.J. McCarthy. They moved up to get him at the, as the 10th pick in the 2024 draft. And you're right. This is the Vikings saying, we failed. We got this one wrong. Maybe somebody else can turn things around with him. But it is a big admission if you're the Minnesota Vikings that this just didn't work with a young quarterback.
1: I mean, were they was there something happening, like, off the field? Because I it's hard for me to believe that you just simply cannot imagine a pick in the first round 2 years later playing. Like, there had to have been something, right?
0: Yeah, I mean, I've said it before. Like, I think he was a guy who had a hint of arrogance he'd never earned. I covered games. I was on the field, you know, for ESPN Radio as a sideline reporter. And I would watch Matt as he kind of came to the sidelines, and it was sort of just him. Like, it wasn't like everybody coming together.
1: I was going to say, there are reports that he and his teammates just didn't get it, right?
0: I would see frustrating moments where J.J. is kind of in his own world. And now, if you're 22, 21, when he played for the Vikings, if you're Justin Jefferson, you're going, this is the dude leading me in the prime of my career.
1: I said he's second year. He's third year.
0: Third year now. So that's the problem. It's his second full, His first year he missed with an injury. So this is his second active year.
1: So he's going to the Giants, who have Jackson Dart, who's a year younger than him. So, you know, now he's heading into that, are you a career backup territory, right? Do you think that's what's right for him?
0: I think right now he'd be lucky to be a career backup.
1: Okay, does he play this year? Because, I mean, the Giants probably believe that they could compete for a playoff berth. I personally, as much as I like Jameis, I don't think it's happening with Jameis. Like I said, I think he spent most of the offseason not prepared for football. Is there a world where by week 8, 9, J.J. McCarthy's playing?
0: I think Jameis Winston spends Saturday night figuring out his quotes. Like, I feel like he just focuses a lot on, like, what he's going to say when there's a microphone. And that's nothing against Jameis, but they paid him a lot of money. I think it was $13 million, a two-year deal. They're going to play Jameson until they feel like they can. But I think if the losses pile up, that's when you throw J.J. McCarthy in there. I mean, you mentioned a fifth-round pick. That's a lot better than a seventh-round pick or a sixth-round pick. It's a fifth-round pick can be a guy. Better. Yeah, you know, so I think you got to put him out there if you're the Giants at some point if the season's lost.
1: All right. Now, yesterday, the big game was in Brazil. Cowboys lose. I want to talk about the last 30 seconds of the game for the Cowboys. Yeah. Let's talk about all they did wrong. Okay. They get down to the 1 yard line. So it is first and goal from the one, 30 seconds to go. So, in my opinion, you have this is what frustrates me about football. There are everyone in the NFL, or virtually all of them, know football better than me. But I do know math and, like, logic. Yeah. And sometimes I wonder if these coaches in the NFL or college have any sense of any of them. It's first and goal from the one. You got 30 seconds left. You have one timeout, and they have, I believe, one timeout. The most important thing for you to do here is, number one, try to score a touchdown. If you score a touchdown, then they are going to have to drive the length of the field. Number two, you'd like to waste as much of the clock as possible. And then number three, you got to make sure you get a field goal. They got number three. First and goal on the one, Myron, in my opinion, it's very simple. Run the ball. Run the ball. You'll either score, or if you don't, you can then control the clock and put the amount of time on the clock that you want. They throw the ball on first down. So they take away no time. Myron, in my opinion, that's a mistake. What did you think of the first call?
0: I thought it was ridiculous.
1: Okay.
0: I mean, there's no other word for it.
1: So on second down, now they run, but there's a false start. If you're an offensive lineman for the Cowboys, you cannot get a false start. You cannot. It's the most killer thing you can do because it takes running off the table at that point. And they get a false start. If I'm the offensive line coach, I'm like, start 3 seconds late. You cannot.

0: get a false start, Myron, from the 1 yard line.
1: And you can't get a false start in Brazil. Like, you're not playing in front of
0: what does
1: a Baltimore
0: Brazil crowd have to do with that?
1: Because it's not a crowd in Baltimore.
0: Oh, it's not live.
1: Where the noise, it's not that. You're in a neutral field in a different continent. Like, how do you mess that up?
0: Yeah. So that's their next mistake. Now they're backed up. Second down, don't get it. Now you're to third down. Apparently, Schottenheimer said to Dak, if in doubt at all, throw it out of the back of the end zone. Okay, that's not bad advice right there. But according to both Dak and Schottenheimer, that's what was in his head. So George Pickens is standing there wide open, and rather than throwing to him, he chucks it into the end zone. Mm-hmm. Do you think that was a mistake by Schottenheimer to sort of put in his mind, throw it away?
1: No, because I don't think anyone has to put anything in Dak Prescott's mind. He's a veteran. He's viewed as a top 10 quarterback in this league. No one should have to tell him how to handle those situations.
0: He should know, you mean?
1: Yes.
0: I pretty much agree with you. All right, so now you get to fourth down, you kick it, game's tied. This is what drives me crazy as a person who tries to have any rationality. There are 7 seconds left. Mm-hmm. Again, only one thing you can't do. The only thing you can't do is kick it out of the end zone.
1: Yep.
0: If you kick it and they catch and they field it, Myron, you are guaranteed to probably run the clock out.
1: Yeah.
0: And if you don't run the clock out, you're going to end up in just a Hail Mary situation. Like, I think they said after the game, no one told the kicker to not kick it out.
1: Yeah. Funny how this is becoming a theme in Dallas.
0: How does nobody look at Aubrey? And maybe Aubrey should know, but the coaches should definitely say, do not kick it out of the end zone. How does nobody say that to them?
1: Because it's the Cowboys. Like, what? You're asking why aren't the things working that should work? You're asking why it's not 1 + 1 = 2 in Dallas. It never has been. 1 + 1 = 3 in Dallas. Time goes backwards. Nothing is the way it's supposed to be with that organization. Like, this is what they are. The thing that's supposed to happen that everybody else would do, the Cowboys are going to do the opposite. Like, this is what they are as a franchise.
0: So then they get the ball at the 35. Now, the one thing you can't do is allow them a pass that gets them in field goal range.
1: Yes.
0: They are in a defense where they leave the middle of the field completely open.
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1: Sylvester Stallone here on the Rich Eisen Show. The Steps, a memoir, is available wherever you get your books. And, you know, I cover the NFL draft for the NFL Network, and that the draft one year in Philadelphia, the draft hall was a makeshift draft hall on the steps of that Philadelphia Art Museum.
2: Oh, really?
1: Yeah, and off to the side was the they had to remove the statue for just a few days, and they moved the statue to the side of the stage. And the number of people that were lined up to take a photograph with that statue rather than the actual NFL draft stage in the Ben Franklin, you know, parkway that was behind it. It's amazing, you know, and so it's an indelible film that you made, and that you're obviously, you know, chronicling your lead up to it. But when was the first time you started putting pen to paper about Rocky Balboa, Sylvester?
2: I had written probably about 10 screenplays. They were pretty mediocre, but again, it's a skill set that takes a lot of work, and it's all about reduction. In other words, you take a sentence that's 25 words. Mm-hmm. Anyone can do that. That's just typing, and then you reduce it to 10. And those 10 words got to make sense with the next 10 words. It becomes kind of like literary math. All the words have to add up to telling the story. Well, that takes a lot of practice. So when I went to California, I finally figured I couldn't stay in New York anymore. I pretty much bombed out as much as I could. And I made a couple of dollars doing Lords of Flatbush, and, you know, bought a car, went to California, and then I found a place in the Valley. It was really rough, and for like, you know, $250 a week. And that's when I said, I got to keep writing. You have to constantly keep going to the gym of the brain. Otherwise, it'll become dormant. So my whole philosophy was I could not have any social life. You couldn't have that and have absolute 100% discipline, dedication to the fight that's coming up. It's kind of like what Marvin Hagler would go to the mountains to train, as opposed to training in Vegas and then going to a casino. It was absolute isolation. Well, so I wrote the screenplay Paradise Alley, which is pretty good, but I was so broke I optioned it. I gave it away for $100. And I felt as though, God, there's this one producer that showed a little spark of interest. I said, I got to do something. A lot of people think that it was based on Chuck Wepner. It wasn't. I always was fascinated with Rocky Marciano because we're like exactly the same size. So it was feasible that a guy like me could, you know, inhabit that kind of character. But nobody knew Rocky Marciano because that was the 50s. And right then, the Wepner fight came on, and I used that. I went to the producers. I said, see, this is actually feasible that a nobody, a bum, could go the distance with the greatest. I want to write the screenplay. They said, yeah, sure, whatever. And I went back there, and I literally I said, God, please, man, do something. Like, give it to me. And I didn't stop for 72 hours writing it longhand. First draft wasn't very good, but it was at least it was there. Rocky was not a very savory guy. And then I added Adrian and the love. And actually, he wasn't even a boxer. I added that. And then we now had Apollo Creed and Mickey and all these other characters that inhabited the story that gave it life and relatability. And that's when the journey really started about, do you sell out? Do you stay true to it, or do you sell out because you know you're never going to have this opportunity again? You literally wrote a story that no one would ever give you. You're never going to come across it. It's designed for all your assets and cover all your flaws. It's like made for me. So when the price got up to this absurd amount, and I needed the money badly. It was, you know, pregnant wife and even afford a dog and like $80 left. And I was waiting that they were going to say, we're done. We don't want you anymore. Deal's off. Then I was in big, big trouble. But I knew, and I told my wife, I said, if I sell this, we'll have some money, but you'll have a broken husband. I will never be able to forgive myself for not going the distance, at least trying. I've been doing this for 6 years. I got to ride it out because I'm never going to have this opportunity again. And then good fortune struck.
1: Sure did, man. And before we get to the Oscar night, which is the end of your book here, which scene are you most proud of from Rocky? Whether it's one you acted in or one you wrote, and obviously you wrote it all, but which one?
2: Oh, that's a good question. There's two of them. The most pivotal scene is the one I wrote about in the book that it was canceled. I said, we have to do the scene. This is the key to the whole movie. And they go, now we have no time. We're, quote, pulling the plug. And I always thought that was a, euphemism for a joke. No, they pulled the plug. Mm. So all the lights went out, and this really, we were down in the Bowery, in Rocky's little den there. It was horrible. And it's the first time I actually lost my composure. And I went to the producer. I said, you got to let me have one take. Please, I'm begging you, one take, because this is the take. And I've never heard this before, where a man knows he's going to get terribly punished. He's going to get beaten. He knows he cannot win. But his interpretation of what victory is so personal that that in itself is a victory and a championship. And he goes, okay, you got one take. So they put the lights back on, and the camera starts to move, and I'm getting nervous because it's a long scene. If I stumble, they're going to pull the plug, and we got to go. But that's the scene when Rocky says, I can't win. He's better than me. I've been out walking around. I can't win. And she says, which is perfect, not you can do it, Rocky, or just try your best. She goes, what are we going to do? I go, I don't know, but it doesn't really matter if he opens my head. And then Rocky lays out for the first time that it's not about the victory that other people see. We all have our own goal that we consider a world championship. And that was something that everyone could relate to, because I'm going to lose, but it's how I lose that's important. And I felt that was the key scene. So the next day, the producers come out of the screening room and go, whoa, that's the most important scene. I go, yeah, I know. I told you, that's the whole plot. And so that's it. And the other scene was when Mickey comes up to the apartment. Nobody wanted to know me. I was a pariah. I was a loser. And then he wants to get involved because he sees an opportunity to try to salvage some of his life on Rocky's back. But he was never there when I needed him. And it said venting. And what I loved about that scene, he couldn't do it to the old man's face. He just didn't have that cool streak, but he just rambled on and rambled on. And that was very biographical from my own life. And what was so funny was just, so that thing really took it out of me. And the sound man goes, were we rolling? What? He goes, well, just do it again. I go, let me tell you about a fact of life. You cannot ad-lib and ad-lib. An ad-lib is a one-off. You know what I mean? So you have to go down and dig something else out. And I was, oh, man, I was so exhausted, because if you saw that scene, it's one of those, You pull out all the stops. But luckily, that character was such a blessing for me, and I felt so much for that character of Mickey Burgess Meredith, his brilliant energy, that it came out very, very well. And I thought that was the real, that was such an act of forgiveness. Mm. It's almost like a father and son coming back. I forgive you for ignoring me and like degrading me my whole life. now I love you. Let's do it together. So that scene was to me very, very, very valuable for the continuity and the soul.
1: I love it. Love it. And last one for you on this here. You're going to eat lightning and you're going to crap thunder. Is that your writing or is that Burgess Meredith ad-libbing?
2: That's me.
1: Where'd that come from? You heard it somewhere or you just...
2: No, it's an old, you know, I try to go for all these euphemisms from the past, like, you know, women weak in legs and all that kind of stuff. And these were fighters who would say, you know, what is it, pull up your socks and knock that guy's jock off, or women weak in legs, or you're going to eat thunder and you're going to crap lightning and crap lightning. These are old terms from the 20s.
1: Mm-hmm.
2: So I would go back and I try to, you know, rework them because that's where Mickey's brain was.
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12: I'm Dave Nager. Bears quarterback Tyson Bagent will likely start against the Jets tomorrow. That's from NFL Network's Ian Rappaport. NLDS Game 1 on a scorcher in L.A. Two-run shots for Teoscar Hernandez and now Kyle Tucker. And moments ago, Max Muncy adds a solo job. And in the sixth, Dodgers 5, Atlanta 1. Tarek Skubal, one run, two hits allowed through six. five White Sox pitchers combine on a three-hit shutout at Cleveland. Chicago wins 3-0. Two-run shot for Munetaka Murakami. Tonight, Yankees at Tampa Bay without Aaron Judge, San Diego at Milwaukee, all playoff games on many ESPN radio affiliates and the ESPN app. College football, ESPN's Pete Thamel reports Pitt quarterback Mason Heinchel is out for the year with a torn ACL. Minnesota scored 10 in the fourth quarter to stun Michigan 2014. Drake Lindsey found Darius Taylor from 3 yards out to put the Gophers up for good.
13: Here is Lindsey rolling right, throws Taylor, touchdown! Out of the backfield, Gophers have the lead. Taylor's first receiving touchdown this season, his fifth total touchdown.
12: Mike Grimm on Learfield, Bryce Underwood of Michigan, 10 for 21 for 101, two interceptions. First Minnesota home win over Michigan in 49 years. Mizzou leading undefeated Florida 27-10 third quarter. It's Ohio State 17, Iowa 6 in the third, Tennessee 17, Auburn 7 also in the third. It's on ESPN Radio.
14: Hey, it's Michelle Smallman, and coming up Monday, even though the Falcons and Saints are both 1-2, I'll tell you why the winner of this game will set themselves up for a playoff run. 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

0: welcome to Hoop Collective Podcast. We talk about the NBA, which today is the Pacific Division. Joining us from one of the hubs of the Pacific Division in Sacramento is Anthony Slater.
1: It's kind of a bleak time for California basketball. We're about to unveil that, but if you really think about it, I don't know a bleaker collective time for the four teams since I've been around them.
0: Along those lines, joining us from Dallas, Texas, Ben, actually, you're in Los Angeles right now.
2: I'm in another one of the hubs.
0: Yeah, that's right. We're all in the Pacific Division lay of the land right now. As I ask this to you, Ben McMahon, can you tell me who the current Pacific Division champion is?
2: Howdy, partners. You keep on trying to get me with this. I'm going to say it's the Los Angeles Lakers.
0: And you are correct.
1: Proud did they win like 52 games or something?
2: I think it was 53, was it not? Yeah.
0: Despite Luka's late injury, mid-season injury and then another late injury, they were able to overcome and claim the Pacific Division. 53 wins.
1: I believe I heard that was the most regular season wins for a Luka Doncic team ever, which is kind of crazy considering he's made the finals.
0: Great stat.
1: It's also, I would say, credit to J.J. Redick. He has seemed to, squeeze out regular season wins.
2: I mean, squeezed out a playoff win without Luka in uniform, a playoff series win.
0: J.J.'s done well. I think J.J. has acquitted himself very well. I think I'll tell you one thing. Whether it's in Los Angeles, I think J.J. Redick's going to coach in the league for a long time. A long time, if he wants to.
2: I was going
0: to
2: say, unless he just drives himself so crazy. That broadcasting gig wasn't bad.
0: I know. Will the winner of this year's Pacific Division title win 53 games or, in fact, 50 games, Slater?
1: I would take the under 53. I would take the defending champion Lakers to probably be the champs again. But what's their – I mean, y'all probably done some Vegas over-unders at this point.
2: Their over-under was in the mid-40s.
0: Yeah, I'm just saying, last year, all these Western teams got to, or at least most of them, got to play Utah four times. All those East teams that were tanking,
2: Memphis was tanking hard. There were some, they weren't alone.
0: Memphis was tanking so hard.
2: Yeah.
0: Well, I don't know if Memphis is going to win that many more games this year, but they're not going to be trying to lose.
2: Right.
0: Okay, so let's start with the Lakers, Slater. Very different roster. They won 53 games and turned over a big chunk of their roster. I have a basic question here. Walker Kessler, we know, fits with Luka. It was premium choice. Obviously, they paid a premium to get him two swaps, $130 million. They re-signed Austin Reeves. The other acquisitions that they made, Quentin Grimes, Colin Sexton, Mamu Shvili. Do those guys fit with Luka?
2: He asked you, Slater.
0: Well, go ahead. You're the Luka expert.
1: Mamu.
0: I should have asked
1: shoot.
0: You. I should have asked you, McMahon. My bad.
1: Yeah, McMahon could maybe relate it to some of those Dallas teams that Luka kind of dragged their talent further than we would have predicted. I think in a vacuum, you could say each player has his own skill set that could help Luka. Right, Mamu, because he's a bigger player who could shoot it. That's helpful. Quentin Grimes, I think, is a nice little 3-and-D piece. I think he's going to be a little higher on their pecking order than he probably should be. Played with Luka, right? So there's a little bit of history.
2: Very briefly, half a season.
1: Yeah, Colin Sexton, he's a final bench scorer at his price tag, but at the same time, did this team need to use that price tag for another go get it score when they have, the team's built around Luka and Austin Reeves? So the collective doesn't necessarily fit, even though I think almost every player you can make an argument, decent value contracts, I guess, ish.
2: Quentin Grimes is certainly a three. The D, he's got a reputation for being a good defender. The Dallas coaches did not share that opinion. Yeah, I'll just be real honest with you. They felt like he was pretty overrated defensively. He needs to prove that wrong in the Lakers or with the Lakers. And the things you need to surround Luka with, are another legitimate playmaker. Boom. They've got Austin Reeves. They've got great chemistry. Check.
0: Yeah, he was already there, just for the record.
2: Right. A rim-protecting, rim-running big man. That's why they went out and got Walker Kessler. I'll give that a check. I will also say Kessler needs to be a much better screener than he had been in Utah. Like, he needs to focus on that aspect of the job. That's going to be awfully important. And I still think he needs to improve defensively. He's a great shot blocker. Can you be a great defensive anchor? There's a difference. He needs to be a great defensive anchor. Length, athleticism, and shooting. You can argue they got the shooting part. This is not a team that has length and athleticism on the wings. And how they're going to get it at this point, I don't know. Who's their best on-ball defender?
1: I mean, Matisse Thybulle could, you know, theoretically.
2: You're right. They got but he's
1: Zaire Williams.
0: They're hoping for these minimum signings to help. How does hoping for minimum signings to help work? I mean, you know, it's sometimes.
2: I think that was a good swing for them because he is a really good defender. The problem is the problems that he solves on the defensive end is he creating more problems on the offensive end. Because let's be honest, you're playing 4-on-5 offensively, and teams don't guard him.
1: Yeah, I mean, at the risk of triggering the Brian Windhorst, Jonathan Kuminga clock, I mean, they went after Kuminga hard this summer, which told you they know how, you know, thin they were at the power forward position, right? They made the same pitch that the Timberwolves did, like, come please be the starting power forward. So they're going to have to try to patch it without him with what I mentioned, Zaire Williams, Matisse Thybulle.
0: How did you feel about Kuminga's explanation for choosing Minnesota over the Lakers?
1: Jonathan Kuminga, I know him pretty well. Like, he's just, like, extremely diplomatic. I didn't take anything from his press conference with any, like, type of, like, real, like, substance to it. I know he said the winning culture thing, but that was just, like, the boilerplate, like, term that he got to the next question with, if I'm being honest.
0: I understand. Honestly, you know, he had talked to the Bulls. The Bulls didn't have the money to offer him. Didn't have the money to offer him the $6 million that he got in Minnesota. They would have had to pay him less, I'm pretty sure. People keep talking about the Lakers and Wolves, but from what I understand, the Bulls were right there. Like, he could have gone to the Bulls.
1: Portland came in late too.
0: Portland, that's right.
1: Yeah.
0: Yeah. Mm-hmm. Anyway.
1: But we can talk about him on another conversation.
2: More Kuminga content coming soon.
0: Subscribe.
1: You know who feels more on the clock than anybody in Lakerland right now, to me, is Pelinka. You know, obviously you have the ownership situation that continues to shift and evolve. So you just wonder, you know, who new ownership will want, you know, long-term leading the team. But also, he threw out a bunch of what you would seem like desperation type contracts this summer. I'm looking at him. Kessler Edwards, 4-129 player option. Mamos Vaily,
2: Kessler Edwards, Walker Kessler.
0: Boy, if
2: Walker
0: he had Kessler. Signed Kessler Edwards to that contract, she would have been fired. No offense to Kessler Edwards.
1: Mamos Vaily, 452 player option. 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That is just monstrous long-term money.
0: Maybe it's just because he's a former agent, but the player option, somebody's going to stop giving out player options. The team that stops handing out player options on every contract is going to benefit. Somebody at some point will remember that, but I'll move on.
2: And the role players getting four-year deals is really interesting because that absolutely bucks the trend. Like, you're not seeing a lot of guys that are not star-caliber players getting four-year deals.
0: Four-year deals with player options.
2: Yeah, and again, the Sexton thing, I just didn't get that one, to be honest with you. And, I see Sexton, I think there's teams where he would fit. I just, the Lakers did need more, you know, creation.
0: All the role players on their whole roster, okay? If they all had 1 year less on their contracts, you would look at them completely differently. I know that's a big if, but like if Jared Vanderbilt didn't have the player option and he was just an expiring $12 million contract, that's something you could do something with. If if Colin Sexton just had the one-year $9 million deal, he's hugely incentivized to play well this year. And Vanderbilt and Sexton together are $21 million. You know, if Grimes is on a three-year deal instead of four, if Mamu's on a three-year deal instead of... Now, look, they got to win. You know, they're in some cases negotiating against other teams. So, you know, they got to try to win. But I'm just saying, like, it's like every guy on their contract, every guy that they signed this year, and Vanderbilt was signed a couple of years ago, but still signed by Palinka. Every contract is a year too long. The only guy whose contract I wish was a year longer is Lucas.
3: Every 40 seconds, a child is reported missing. That's 2,000 children every single day. 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

0: And Luka is, you know, Luka's a fascinating case. He looks like he's in the best shape that he's been in since his rookie year. Like, he's as lean as he's been since he came in the league. I don't think there's any question that the guy's going to, like, I expect he'll defend his scoring title. I expect he's going to average something like 34-9-9, which is production that we've seen from him before. He is at the caliber of star and at the age now in his career where we'll turn 28 this year, where it's like a player who is that good, who's yet to win a championship, there starts to be a weight that comes along with that. And he's about at that point in his career.
1: Remind me, so one of the things that you have, as especially seeing Luka in this kind of shape, you're going to be watching is the Luka dunks. So just as a reminder, let's establish this right now. Last year, Luka had 4 dunks. The year before, he had 0. The year before, he had 1. The year before, he had 1. Actually, I take that back.
0: He had 2 and 2 a couple years before that.
1: The 1 year he got traded. He has not had more than 4 dunks since 22-23, and his career high is 25 as a rookie. What are you seeing this Luka, looking at him? What do you are watching the dunks. What do you think?
0: We set an over-under on this, and I took over at 7.5. Yes, we did.
1: Jackson,
0: I forgot which pot it was,
1: What did we do it? What was the number?
0: Oh, 7.5.
2: Yes, it was set at 7.5 on our August 28th episode.
1: God, it was just like a month ago, and I made the bet.
0: You bet.
2: Yes, you're both involved.
1: What did I bet?
3: Who has the under?
0: Wendy has you bet dinner, and Wendy took the under. Now, what's interesting is
1: not because I don't think he can do it. I just think that it's not something, you know, I don't think he's looking for dunks.
0: Interestingly, I just think that he's leaner. He's going to be, and just the dunks are, he'll be a little bit more explosive. He'll be a little bit quicker. I just think you're going to have the most athletic version of Luka that you've had since he was a rookie. And the dunks aren't even that important of a stat. It's just a measure of kind of like, okay, he's a little bit more athletic. What's interesting is despite the fact that Luka has barely dunked, he's been one of the best finishers in the league in the restricted area year over year over year. And that's a combination of just the finesse and the touch and the craft that he has in his game. And
1: how about 6'8", 200 whatever pounds? Like, that's...
0: Yeah, like skinny Luke is 240, okay? And just the fact that he bullies people just to get in position to finish. But again, we talked about this last month with relatively low expectations for the Lakers, who, Jackson, what was their over-under again? I think it was 45.5. You got it right
1: here. By the way, I've got the restricted area. So restricted area is 3 feet, okay, inside 3 feet. Do you see what his restricted area shooting percentage was last year?
0: It's like in the high 60s.
1: Oh, no. I mean, basketball reference. Now, 2 years ago, he shot 72. That's really good.
0: That's elite. What did he shoot last year?
1: It's 83%.
0: I mean, it's insane. That's like what you would expect from a lob threat.
3: That's what you get from the centers that he plays with. He also gives them about 83%.
0: Right. And that, that for a guy who the vast majority of those are off the dribble layups, and like that's just an insane number. Like the guy... Offensive skill-wise, it's a real short list of dudes we've seen that are at its level.
1: Luka, you were at 83% in the restricted area last year. He would say, getting fouled?
0: Yeah. No way. It was 100%.
1: Yeah. No way it was 83. It was 100.
3: Luka, if you dunk 8 times, you get McMahon a dinner, and he'll keep it to 7. It'll be like the technical ground, you get right up into it.
1: Yes.
0: No question about it.
1: He'll have a 7 dunk, like, you know, March 2nd, and then that's it. All lays it in.
3: Yeah, he's shooting fast break layups. It don't matter.
0: The other thing with Luka being as lean as he is now is, you know, you're talking about It's a conditioning thing. And why has he been as abysmal defensively as he's been at times? A lot of it's been fatigue or a lack of effort because he's tired or is just not quick enough to move his feet. This should be as good of a defensive season as Luka's had. And like, look, there are things Luka does very well defensively. People don't want to hear it, but the Mavericks, you know, the year they went to the finals, the final quarter of that year, they were the number one defense in the league. The year they went to the West Finals, they were seventh in the league in defense. Like Luka, as an off-ball defender, when he's locked in, can be very good because he's strong, because he rebounds.
1: His defensive performance his last full year in Dallas was excellent. And unfortunately, that has set the standard for what you expect from him, and he has not equaled that.
0: Well, and although the Lakers have overachieved what you thought they'd be defensively, he's got really good hands. He's got really good instincts.
1: Hey, we talk about crediting J.J. Redick. The Lakers improved, maybe not exactly, but the Lakers improved month by month defensively. One of the big reasons why they got to 53 wins was that they got better and better and better as the season went along, and J.J. like built in some zones that created some things. Like, the Lakers were a competent defensive team by the end of the season.
3: True, but part of that issue was you had Marcus. That issue now is no more Marcus Smart, no more Rui Hachimura, no more LeBron. You know, so many.
0: I'm not sure LeBron was helping too much on the defensive end last year.
3: I think by the time he was playing, remember he when he throttled back some of the offense, he was still having bursts of defense. I think, and the brains are always there. The brains are always there.
1: When you talk to scouts, they say if LeBron plays the role in Philly that he played in with the Lakers last year, that Philly will thrive with him playing that role, if that's the role he's willing to keep playing in Philly.
3: I would just say the last thing I wanted to say on the Lakers was Doncic and Reeves played. This is the case for them to be at least a really good regular season team. They played 41 games together last year, 30-11 in those 41 games, 118.5 offensive rating in their 1,092 minutes when they're on the floor together.
1: I absolutely think the Lakers are going to get a lot of regular season wins. I think there will be, I think Reeves and Doncic will be, that's a powerhouse duo, at least in the regular
0: season. If it's 50 something, then I think Luka will have a legitimate MVP case.
1: Agree. Absolutely. If he stays healthy, the numbers he's going to put up and the games that I think the Lakers are going to win, I think he will be a strong MVP candidate. And by the way, he should be at this point. Last year the injury derailed him. Are the Warriors, Slater, are the Warriors good enough to finish second in the Pacific Division this year?
0: Can you damn the Warriors with some faint praise?
3: I was going to say, by process of elimination.
1: Well, I mean, you're talking about the Clippers, Suns, and Kings. Are the
3: Should we build out the best case, worst case Warriors? I mean, I think we know the worst case, old guys are hurt, blah, blah, blah. But best case is Kristaps Porzingis plays, 50, 60 games? He really does a lot for them that they haven't had. The 7-footer who can rim protect and can shoot the three, spread the floor the way they need the floor spread from the five position, particularly with Draymond out there. So you just get a healthier than expected Kristaps Porzingis season. Jimmy Butler, we'll see where he's at in his rehab. He's going to be just doing individual stuff when camp opens. But, you're talking maybe January, February. Can you get 35-ish Jimmy Butler games down the stretch? We can get into their trade, possibilities where they could jolt their team at some point in the middle of the season. I think, I'm already hearing very good reports about Yaxel behind the scenes on some of these pickup games and some of the stuff. 24-year-old, he's turning 24 this month. He should be mid-prime ready. But everything about him,
1: why wouldn't he is. The oldest team in the league draft the oldest rookie? Come on. That's
3: So if he's 32 minutes of high production, 6'9" wing, it's man, that's really something that they needed.
0: Yaxel is significantly older than Jalen Duren, who one of the big stories of the summer has been Jalen Duren in an all-out brawl with the Pistons on his second contract.
3: Yeah, look, he's older than Kuminga. He's older than Pajemski. He's older than a lot of these guys we've known for the Warriors forever. But to the point of if we're building out the best case, like, boom, there's like an injection of 32 minutes per night, should play a lot of games.
0: And by the way, like, we've focused so much on these top four guys in the rookie of the year discussion, Yaxel might be a sleeper.
3: Opportunity is there. Steve Kerr openly is talking about, like, you know, he's used the start word, which surprised me. And Yaxel has used it himself because, as you can see, he certainly believes he's going to step in.
1: Yes, I was going to say, yes. Yaxel, what I know about him, he's not afraid to call.
3: Some of his quotes this summer, I believe he says at minimum he should average 14-5-3. Somebody asked him about Dylan Brooks, and he says, I believe the quote is, I'm giving him belt.
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1: I'm Dave Mager. Brutally hot for Game 1 of the NLDS in L.A. No problem for Teoscar Hernandez with one on in the fourth.
2: Swinging a high fly ball that's going to be deep to left. Hernandez got it. It's gone. Deep into the bleachers for a two-run homer.
1: Dave O'Brien, ESPN Radio, Kyle Tucker, and Max Muncy adding home runs. Tarek Skubal went through six innings, two-hit, one-run ball. He's done for the day. Dodgers lead Atlanta 5-1 in the eighth. Five White Sox pitchers combine on a three-hit shutout at Cleveland. Chicago wins 3-0. All playoff games on many ESPN radio affiliates and the ESPN app. College football, Mizzou blowing out previously undefeated Florida. It's 44-10 now in the fourth quarter. Jamal Roberts, 21 carries for 203 and three scores, including an 80-yarder moments ago. Jeremiah Smith, 10 catches for 188 today, two touchdowns. He's over 800 yards in just five games with nine touchdowns. 9:30 remaining, Ohio State 31, Iowa 14. Post game all day in Knoxville, DeShawn Bishop put Tennessee up by 10 over Auburn in the third.
3: Hand off Bishop, breaks a tackle 40, free space 30, he may go, 20, 10, touchdown, 44-yard touchdown run for DeShawn Bishop.
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4: Hey, it's Michelle Smallman, and coming up Monday, even though the Falcons and Saints are both 1-2, I'll tell you why the winner of this game will set themselves up for a playoff run. 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

0: People could go look it up, but he's gonna come in, he's gonna make sound bites, and he's gonna be get to McMahon's point. He's gonna be given a long
1: run.
0: Have
1: you ever said on a pickup
0: team.
1: Run, McMahon, I'm gonna give you belt?
2: I don't think that's in my vernacular, but he's old and I'm more than twice his age.
1: Oh, yes. I'm so sorry. I'm exactly twice his age. I'm not thrilled about it.
2: Let me ask this. You mentioned the possibility of a jolt with a midseason trade. Where are you on the possibility of Jimmy Butler's expiring deal being a trade chip?
0: It doesn't even necessarily have to be a trade chip. It can just be an expiring $52 million contract, which has a lot of value in itself. Again, I think we mentioned it last time we talked about the Warriors, but think about what the Lakers did with LeBron. I know we just questioned some of the deals they signed, but the fact that they could sign all those deals were because LeBron James took all his money and walked away. So you could let Jimmy somewhat walk away. The other thing is, like, you know, Jimmy and the Warriors really are fond of each other. And we'll see what he looks like when he does come back. And we'll see what, you know, obviously Jimmy's going to want every dollar he can get. But there's a chance Jimmy and Draymond could take pay cuts next season, right? They might have, you know, market might demand that they do. So Jimmy fits really well with Steph Curry. Like, we've seen that. Draymond is another player that, you know, you're going to hear a lot of noise in the first week of camp from the Warriors about, like, shifting Draymond's role and some of the numbers last year where Draymond and Steph Curry on the floor together, it was still plus 105 last year, still good offensive rating, 117.7. But the moment Steph's been was off the floor, and last year he was off the floor a lot, their offense cratered when Draymond was on the floor and was actually okay when it was no Draymond, no Steph.

0: Draymond thought Steve called a timeout to rip him about a turnover and preemptively freaked out about it. And so, yes, it stemmed from that, although in the moment it wasn't necessarily that. But look, like, I think Draymond's offensive role will evolve to a degree. And also, like, I think you could see him on the bench a lot when Steph's on the bench. I think they're going to really tie him and Steph at the hip because they still love that two-man game, but I think they're trying to figure out what they are without the two-man game. And that bigger picture, Yaxel is an important person part of this conversation because he's kind of the next, you know, in line in that position. And Draymond, you know, the Warriors could have signed him to 3 for $60 this summer, something like that. Like, Draymond would have been very interested in a multi-year deal at a little bit lower number, but they're like, no, nah, it's good. We'll just give you back 127. We want our future flexibility. And I think that says a little something about, like, the unknown of Draymond Green's future with the
1: Warriors. Well, and that's interesting because, look, whatever you want to say about Draymond Green, he's a first ballot Hall of Famer who was an essential part of delivering four championships to that franchise. But while it's a complete non-starter to consider Steph Curry in any other uniform, that doesn't extend to Draymond, just like it didn't extend to Klay Thompson.
0: If Klay wanted to, but that's another story. but yeah, Draymond Green thought about himself in a Milwaukee Bucks uniform during the last trade deadline, to the point that he told the Warriors, you know, try to find a third team if that's the case. which, you know, he's openly said. He said he didn't want to play on the Bucks to them, but correct. Clearly, like, the Warriors continue to tell me that, like, they are not actively looking to trade Draymond. In their ideal world, Draymond Green walks away in, as a one uniform player, just like Steph, but clearly he is more vulnerable. There is no question about that.
2: You know, this reminds me of, I'm going to totally date myself, and so many of our listeners are, you know, younger, and they're going to, I'm totally dating myself. Back in, like, the 90s, when I was, like, going into high school, NBC had Johnny Carson, and they had Jay Leno and David Letterman, and they were like, someday Johnny's not going to be here, and who's going to get it? And, like, for years, they had to, like, sort of talk out of the side of their mouth, David, it's going to be you. Jay, it's going to be you. And, like, it ended up blowing up in their face because Letterman left. Anyway, that's what it's kind of like with, and it's, you know, this would be something that that Jimmy Butler and Draymond, you know, would remember because they're old, like me.
1: You know what? You kind of remind me of Johnny Carson.
2: Well, Johnny Carson's from Nebraska.
1: I remind myself of Ed McMahon, Uncle Ed.
2: Yeah.
1: Here's Wendy.
2: Listen, Ed got paid a lot of money. Ed did very well. You know,
1: I don't relate.
2: On the one side, you know, they're like, oh, yeah, we're going to try to look at big trades, you know, to teach up. You know, we've got all these first round picks. And then Draymond's like, well, are you going to trade me? No, Draymond. We're not apt to looking to trade you. Jimmy, no. We're not. You know, like, they're telling both of them, don't worry. You are not being traded. You're not being traded. But, like, at the same time, they're involved in these trade negotiations. You know, at some point, NBC was going to have to choose between Leno and Letterman. They had to choose at some time.
0: They told Draymond at the deadline, it was awkward because Dunleavy gave the press conference afterwards, like, oh, you know, don't pin me into a corner of which one it would have been. But if you were behind the scenes, I mean, Draymond did a podcast about having conversations with Mike Dunleavy about being in those trade talks.
1: Well, and Dunleavy tried to deny that Draymond was in trade talks. And you're just like, dude, everybody can do math. Like,
0: well, it was also like, I remember being in the press conference. People were like, should we pull up the Draymond Green clip today where he said you had a phone call with him?
2: Mike has handled everything really well. That was not his best moment. Jackson, do you have any idea who Jay Leno is?
3: Yes. I'm not that young.
2: All right, good. I was just trying to see whether we should edit that out. Okay, you can leave it in. All right. Also in the Pacific Division, the Phoenix Suns, who have taken some off-season injuries here.
1: Yeah, the Mark Williams one, you know, unfortunately, the problem with injury-prone players is they get hurt a lot, but he's hurt again. And he's going to miss most of the season. The shoulder deal he had, it's the same surgery, I believe, that Walker Kessler had that ended his season last year when he had it in the first couple of weeks. So he's like a miss most of the season. Their lottery pick that they got in the KD trade, Kalamon Maiwak, like, they need him. They need him to produce right now. He's a project, but, like, they need him to produce right now. And the Suns had a feel-good, overachieving season last year. The reason was

0: feel-gooders because they were such an epic disappointment in the previous years when they had all that star power. I'm curious to see how they try to find a path to being better than an 8 seed that got bounced in the first round.
1: So change of scenery here for Miles Bridges. That was a significant mid-season or mid-summer pickup. Going out and getting him. Nobody loves to trade with the Suns more than the Hornets. Those two teams love to make trades with each other.
0: And listen, man, that Suns pick, there's teams that were like, damn, wish we'd have been able to get in on that one.
1: Miles Bridges, I'm not going to say he's a difference maker, but he will change what they can do offensively. And in theory, help Devin Booker out. And they also got Luke Kennard. I liked a number of their signings. Like the Colin Gillespie contract was excellent value, I thought.
0: Yeah, I like that contract.
1: The Jordan Goodwin contract that they did was excellent value. I like, you know, Luke Kennard is what he's one of the most elite shooters. He's going to space the floor. He's you know, a one-way player, but he's going to space the floor. I think that helps Devin Booker. And I think a guy like Miles Bridges, an athlete or a floor-running athlete, I think that helps Devin Booker. And if Dylan Brooks is going to score, if that's the new Dylan Brooks, the offensive force that he was last year, because, you know, the thing about the Suns is that Devin Booker, I mean, he's being paid like he's a top 10 player, and he hasn't been a top 10 player the last couple years.
0: You know what else Devin Booker isn't? A point guard. So can you not start Jalen Green alongside him? Can you let Colin Gillespie be the starting point guard so Devin Booker doesn't have to handle those responsibilities and can do what he does best?
1: Well, that would help Devin Booker too.
2: Yeah, I mean, Jalen Green, then you're talking about minimizing him, which I'm talking about
0: bringing him off the bench. I'm talking about put him in a sixth man role.
1: He's their second highest paid player, and he can opt out of his contract at the end of the year. Did you think he's going to be happy about?
2: $36.2 million this year, $36 million next year.
1: But it's a player option.
2: He's interesting because I've been at two incredible playoff games by him in the last, 15 months, which was, you know, McMahon, you might have been at least one of them, but game two, Rockets, Warriors on that, remember that seven-game war of a first-round series? He had, 38. But I will also say the rest of the series, he basically shot sub-30%, and the Warriors were happy at times when he was on the floor.
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9: Is there a chance that Arch dictates terms like Eli did? Do you think Eli has a single regret about dictating those terms?
10: Literally lives where he played and is a god where he played and where he lives. It's one thing, you can't dictate terms like, oh, I want to go to the Chiefs if they have the 32nd pick in the draft. They're not getting there. But if the Giants are in the top 10, could Arch dictate terms?
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0: But then you go to the play-in last year. Jalen Green barely played last year. I think he only played 32 regular season games. Remember, he had like some really bad recurring hamstring issues.
1: Yeah, hamstrings.
0: Yeah, but play-in game, 35 against Phoenix in the first play-in game. And then I was there the night that they, you know, this is the night that Steve Kerr, Draymond Green, and Steph Curry basically looked like they were having their goodbye moment over there on the sidelines.
1: Yeah, I didn't know
0: that was delivered by Jalen Green in that game. 36 points, 8 of 14 from 3, 14 of 20 in that game. They could not guard him. So there's still something there, and I feel like we just, like, he wasn't around much last year. But then McMahon, I know you covered the first round series where they played the Thunder, and it was, you know, what were his shooting splits in that series?
2: I mean, he averaged 22, but the shooting splits were 386, 206. And listen, for the, he's played in two playoff series in his career. He's a 38% from the floor guy and a 25.6% from 3-point range guy in the playoffs. And Jalen Green is a flash player. Like, there's talent there, and he can have a 35-point game any given night, but he's not proven to be consistent. I do think, like, his future in the league long-term is going to be as a microwave type of gunner off the bench. And if he doesn't like the role and it makes him opt out of his contract, so be it.
0: He might be the tradable. If Phoenix, you know, you mentioned, like, this lack of, like, upside or like the ceiling above them right now, where you can't really see growth beyond a play-in team. Maybe his contract, although I don't know, do they even have a pick to attach now that they use the one in the bridges, right?
2: They're really good at swapping swaps of swaps and swaps.
0: And people are interested in their swaps at this point. So
2: the problem is they're swapping somebody else's. I mean, they're like,
0: yeah, that's true.
2: You know, it's like swap to the fourth degree with him at this point.
1: They turn one first-round pick into three and then swap them and all kinds of stuff with that.
2: They are creative. And listen, they do a good job on the margins. Like, you know, we're talking about Gillespie, they got as a two-way guy and developed him. Jordan Goodwin was kind of been a journeyman hanging on to the bottom of rosters. Oso Igudora, who's going to have to start at center for them probably, is a really nice player. Who was a second round pick. Like, they've done some really good things around the margins. It's just, it's tough to make big leaps when you've mortgaged so much of your future in terms of the draft capital and your super expensive team because of the big swings that you took.
1: If they make the play-in, they'll have done well. Agree?
2: Sure.
0: Yeah.
1: All right.
0: Sounds like that's the slogan for the Pacific Division, by the way.
2: Speaking of a team that's mortgaged their future.
1: Well, has it been mortgaged or has it been stripped?
2: Foreclosed.
1: Yeah. So, look, I don't know. We're not going to get answers this year, but the guys picked 5 through 8 in the draft. It was 4 guards. They're not all exactly the same, but 4 guards were taken in a row. Keaton Wagler taken 5th by the Clippers with the Pacers pick. Mychal Brown to Brooklyn, Darius Acuff to Sacramento, Kingston Flemings to Atlanta. Those 4 guys who go 5 through 8, that will be, you know, in the decisions that the teams have made, specifically the Clippers, who made the decision with Wagler, that is going to be legislated for years into the future. So, and frankly, with where the Clippers are, not having a lot of flexibility with their picks. They have their Toronto picks now. How he looks this year is going to be important. Now, I don't think he's going to be a Rookie of the Year candidate. I think the Clippers see him as a guy who may blossom a little bit later. Like, I don't think you're going to see, you know, out of those guys, Acuff may be the guy who puts up the most points as a rookie. But mission number one for this year for the Clippers, Garland and Wagler, how do they look together? Because after this season, they have to make a decision on Garland, whether to extend him or not. And the Clippers are in position to have cap space next summer. And so, I have argued, McMahon, people disagree with me because they keep calling the penalty a death penalty. I don't think it's a death penalty. I think the Clippers are definitely badly wounded, but I think that they can survive. And a big thing that will determine that is, how does Wagler look with the top 5 pick, and what do they do with this cap space that they've got coming to them? But one of the big things for that. And by the way, like, there's also Brandon Ingram. Now, I don't know when this, when Jackson's going to roll this podcast out. I don't think Brandon Ingram is going to be 100% to start the season coming off of this heel surgery. Now, on media day, when that, whenever that happens, I think we'll get an update from the Clippers. I'm not sure you're going to see Brandon Ingram 100%. However, at some point this year, I expect him to be fully back. And he's a factor, but it's the guards and the cap space for me, and that's where the Clippers' short-term future is.
2: It's not a pretty future, man. I mean, it would be much bleaker if they didn't get good lottery luck, you know, with the pick from the Pacers. You know, if this pick was a future pick and not the fifth overall pick who's going to be showing up for training camp and is on your roster. But, you know, this is kind of like where the Nets were after the KG and Pierce trade, where they just had so many picks out the door, and there's no benefit to being bad. There's no benefit to bottoming out. Forget the new lottery rules. But there's no, like, they don't have control of their own pick for a long time. I don't, like, when's the next year they have it? I might be retired by then. They're going to have to be able to kind of build from, they hope, the middle of the pack. But, you know, we will see on the value of cap space as a team that's resides in sunny Southern California and has a lot of very generous team sponsors.
0: I don't know how generous they're going to be in the near future.
1: Less now.
2: But mainly they've got to have Keaton Wagner emerge as a foundation player. Any hope for the near to relatively long-term future of the franchise starts with him being a bona fide, if not franchise guy, at least foundation guy.
0: Yeah, I mean, you know, they're going to have to make a lot of, like, philosophical, existential type, you know, questions in the next couple of years of how they attack this, you know, death penalty period. And I'm not sure we know who's going to be in charge of all that, right? I mean, are we considering what Trent Redden is, like, the interim right now? Is he, you know, Brian, you may know that, you know, how the evolving structure is, but I don't think they necessarily fully know what it's going to look like.
1: Well, Lawrence Frank is out for 6 months. He's not out for like 5 years. So Lawrence Frank will be back in charge before the end of the season. The question is, do they want Lawrence Frank in charge long term?
0: Seems like there's some dynamics at play there.
1: That's true. And look, right now, Trent Redden is in charge. And, you know, whether or not the Clippers do anything during the season before the trade deadline, like, I'm not sure if that's something Trent's going to do, but right now it's Trent Redden. Yes.
0: Yeah. So, yeah, it's, you know, they got some deadline guys. Like, if they wanted to sell off at the deadline and try to, like, kind of reaccumulate some of their, you know, draft capital, like Max Strus at $16 million. Rui signed a 2-year $28 million, but the second year is a team option. Like, that's a maneuverable contract. He's been good. Derek Jones Jr. is on the last year of a $10.4 million deal. Like, you know, they could kind of, again, I think they have to be smart and strategic about how they attack the next several years. But, you know, there's ways to make them, you know, profitable years even while you're kind of under this umbrella.
1: I don't know how profitable they're going to be. I don't know how many fans are getting at those games.
2: Productive years.
1: Ah,
0: productive. Good. There you go.
1: Sorry. I was taking you too literally.
2: It'll be profitable for Ballmer as long as Microsoft stock does. All right. It'll be fine.
1: Yeah. I'm not worried about Ballmer's pockets.
0: I'm not worried about Kawhi's pockets either. After that latest extension.
1: Yes. Kawhi's post-career, he should teach players. All right. Thank you so much, Slater. Thank you to all of our producers. Tucker and Jackson are with us here. And thank you to McMahon. Thank you for listening and watching the Hoop Collective. We'll be back soon with another divisional preview.
2: Light the beam and adios amigos.

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I'm Marty Houseberger. The Dodgers have just held off the Braves after going up 5-1 with a couple of homers in the sixth. L.A. just beat Atlanta 5-3. Munetaka Murakami hit a two-run homer. Five Chicago pitchers combined for a three-hitter. The White Sox beat the Guardians 3-0. Game one of their AL division series. Chicago manager Will Venable on the Murakami blast.

Colton Montgomery added an RBI double for the White Sox, who have won 9 of their last 11 games. College football, Missouri all over 8th-ranked Florida, 45-10. They're at the 2-minute timeout. Ohio State dominated Iowa 31-14. Jeremiah Smith breaks the Buckeyes' career TD receptions mark and career catches record. Keylon Russell passed for 285 yards and 3 touchdowns to go with a rushing score. Number 7 Alabama routed 16th-ranked Mississippi State

0: Chris Stewart from Learfield. The Tide roll 56-23 to knock the Bulldogs from the ranks of the unbeaten. Minnesota's defense overwhelmed quarterback Bryce Underwood. The Golden Gophers beat Michigan for the first time in 12 years, 2014.
1: Monday on the Rich Eisen Show. Week 4 of the National Football League season is mostly in the books. We'll talk about what we saw on Sunday with Marcus Spears, the college football world, and the baseball playoffs. All on Monday's Rich Eisen Show on Disney Plus and ESPN Radio.

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1: He has been the commissioner since 1993.
2: Yikes.
1: Gary Bettman. Why yikes? That's a better part of 33 years. Why yikes?
2: It's hard to believe how quickly it goes, like the blink of an eye. And it's been great, and it still is great, which is why I keep doing it.
1: Well, the backstory is interesting because you were at the NBA.
2: Yep.
1: They have an opening. They call over to the NBA. You're right there with David Stern at the time. You probably weren't thinking about it. And now we're sitting here 33 years later, right?
2: Well, it was a little more complicated than that. But at the end of the day, I had been at the NBA for a dozen years. And the NHL conducted a search because they John Ziegler was no longer the president, and they had an interim president, and they were looking for somebody to modernize and grow the game of hockey at. I had always been a hockey fan. You know, growing up in New York, you had all the majors. I went to Cornell, where hockey was the sport, and I loved the game, and this was a great opportunity. You know, I could have stayed at the NBA and with David forever, but I decided, having this opportunity to sort of do my own thing on a sport that I knew I loved, was a great opportunity.
3: Commissioner, we've seen an explosion of growth with the prosperity of the sport. We're seeing contracts continue to go up. We saw a record-setting deal by Cale Makar with the Avs. I'm curious to know, did you envision this type of growth, and where do you see the next evolution for the game?
2: That's a great question, and there are really two ways to focus on it. One, the nature of our system, the three-level cap, not a penny more or less than 50% of the players as a whole, the hard team cap, and the only exception under certain circumstances is injury, and then there's a player cap. No player can sign a contract for more than 20% in any given year of what the cap is when the contract's signed. And so players getting money that fits within that system is great. And it's why our competitive balance is as extraordinary as it is. We had a record number of come-from-behind games. We had a record number of close games. You look at our regular season, it goes down to the wire. And then anything happens in the playoffs, you couple the cap with revenue sharing and everybody can compete. You put that all together. That's why the game is as good as it is, emphasizing speed and skill, and the young players have never been better. The other side of that equation is the fact that the cap is starting to go up a lot, and I know a lot of people in the media, not you guys, but say, well, cap can't keep going up like this. Post-COVID, we're coming off the fact that the cap was flat for a bunch of years so that we could recover the monies that we overpaid on the 50% when we weren't playing. And so we decided with the Players Association, we didn't want to have one year where the cap went up $30 or $40 million because that would mess up the salary structure of clubs, and it would be unfair to the players who happen not to be free agents. So we've been bringing it back gradually. It'll take another year or two to even out, and then the salary cap and salaries will increase at the same rate as revenues do. So the system is actually working the way it's supposed to, and it's what's giving us the extraordinary competitive balance.
4: Gary, I want to talk about hockey as a globalized sport. You know, we're in the middle of the NFL season, and we just saw a game in Brazil. I know a focus for them is certainly to expand internationally, but hockey is a more globalized sport than American football anyway. How important is that for you and your offices, the international aspect of hockey?
2: Well, we're playing two games this season in Dusseldorf. We're playing two games in Helsinki, regular season games. We've been playing regular season games throughout Europe, for more than the last decade and longer. 30% of our players roughly come from outside of North America. So there are two parts to that equation. One, there are hockey fans in those countries who want to see where the players from their countries, how well they're doing, and seeing them play in what is the world's best hockey league, which is why the best players in the world come here. So that's important as well. And we want to continue to encourage the development of world-class hockey players from those countries to continue coming to play here. It's what makes our league and our game so strong. So the international component is strong from a player standpoint and a competitive standpoint, but it's also important for us to reach fans in those countries to help grow the game of hockey. You know, we're not looking at starting leagues in Europe. There are professional leagues there now that are quite strong and probably wouldn't love it if we, you know, decided we were going to start a league in Europe. But what it does do is help grow the game of hockey and make those leagues in Europe even stronger.
3: Commissioner, I want to marry Michelle's question with an answer that you gave in my question. The international markets and the competitive balance of the league. Now, we understand that that's important to the growth of any major sport in this continent, but I'm curious to know how the title drought in Canada has impacted the NHL, because you're talking about two original six franchises being in that country, and the fact that we've gone so long without a Canadian title. I'm curious to know how you think that impacts the overall product and the appetite for the sport.
2: Well, I think it makes some of our Canadian fans a little cranky, which is understandable. Because hockey is so important in Canada. I mean, if you think about hockey in Canada, think about the NFL in the U.S. Mm-hmm. I mean, it's that intense and maybe even more at all levels of the game. You know, our system is designed with revenue sharing and the cap to enable all teams to be competitive. I just think it's one of those fluky things. There are a lot of teams in the United States that haven't won the cup in that period of time. But when you look at what's happening in Montreal, they have a great young team. When you look at Edmonton, where they've come mm-hmm. close, yep. you know, and I think McDavid is on a mission yes. to win the cup. There's optimism in Toronto over the retooling and the fact that they got the first pick in the draft this year. So I don't think you can suggest it's anything more than a coincidence, but I know there's a yearning for a Stanley Cup for one of the Canadian teams. But also, I view us, we're one league. It just so happens that seven of our franchises are in Canada, but we are one North American league.
1: Have you guys already put in place any kinds of plans, Crosby, Ovechkin? I don't know what the future is. I don't believe they have said as such. I know Crosby's in the last year of his contract. Ovechkin, we've thought it's his last year for the last 20 years, I feel like. Are there league plans in place for those two?
2: Well, ultimately, we're going to celebrate their careers, and I hope that doesn't happen for years to come. They have both been absolute marvels in terms of their duration, their ability to play for two decades, and you know, when the time comes, we're going to miss them and we'll celebrate them. But you get some indication of how we celebrate Alex, for example, when he was on the goal chase, right? Yeah. It was well chronicled and it was well celebrated. And, you know, it was given the attention that it deserved. But again, these are two great players who mean so much to our game, both on and off the ice.
3: Commissioner, I'm curious to know where you see the league in terms of expansion beyond where we're currently at.
2: I'm getting that question a lot these days, and it's a good question. When we focus on expansion, and it's ultimately for the Board of Governors to decide whether or not we're going to expand, you look at ownership, most important for any franchise in any sport, the market, whether or not there's a suitable state-of-the-art arena, and then what does it do to make the league stronger? We haven't embarked on a formal process where we said we want to expand, get your applications in, but we have been fielding expressions of interest, most notably in Texas right now, but in other places, including Atlanta as well. And ultimately, we're going to have to study it and take it to the board and see whether or not there is an appetite to expand. I believe some teams probably aren't in favor of expansion because they like their rosters and they don't want to make it even more difficult to compete. And by the way, in terms of competing, the way we brought the last two expansion teams into the league, Vegas and Seattle, they were competitive on day one. And I think some clubs are focused on that and others are saying, you know what, if going to a major market will make us stronger and give us a broader footprint, because again, compared to the other three majors, We have seven teams in Canada, and we're doubled or tripled up in New York, New Jersey, and Southern California. We're in 22 U.S. markets. You know, maybe it would make us stronger as, on a national basis if we picked up a couple of more top 10 markets. So that's something we're going to have to evaluate, and I think the jury is out on it, at least at this moment.
4: Interesting. You've touched a little bit about the business side of things that we can anticipate, some storylines, but what are you most excited about?
2: I miss the game. When after I present the Stanley Cup, when I'm coming home after work at night, I have to figure out what to do with myself because there's no hockey to watch.
4: Yeah.
2: We're excited. The game is so competitive, you know, and I mentioned some of the statistics before. Something like 54% of our games are tied at some point in the third period. Our games are predictably unpredictable. Mm. Our competitive balance is extraordinary. There are no easy nights for any of our teams. The races go down to the wire to get into the playoffs. And then, as you know from watching our playoffs, anything can happen. I'm excited to be back and watching hockey again. And I know our fans are and our players are. So, you know, this is a great time of year. Yeah, it's a crowded time of year. You mentioned it. There's a lot going on, but we know hockey fans will be back.
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0: The following segment is for entertainment purposes only. 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Consult an actual professional before quitting your job, suing your neighbor, getting married, getting divorced, buying cryptocurrency, or attempting anything involving power tools. 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
5: All right, 888-729-3776, 888-SAY-ESPN. With that in mind, we are taking your calls here and questions for Dad as we get going. I feel like you would have been proud of me, Dad, yesterday. Went and I had to show my fiance after I changed our filter after the quarterly alarm went off the gift of clean air that we are being given back in the house. It's always the rock that you built this church on. So I felt like I made you proud. I'll send you the picture after the show. That thing was hurting. It looked like Pompeii up there, so it was due for the change.
1: Yeah, I'm glad you did. You know, you don't want those airborne spores floating around the house. You don't want that. Want to take care of it. Don't want me breathing that in. Not for you, not for your fiance, not for the dog either.
5: No, not for Gumbo. Lord knows pugs have a tough enough time breathing. Yep. We don't need to make it any harder. Let's go to the lines and talk to Casey in Florida. Casey, you're on the Golics here on ESPN Radio. What's your question for Dad?
6: Hey, good morning. Thanks for having me. I just became the manager of my four-year-old T-ball team, and the parents already started yapping at the first practice. Can you give me some fatherly advice on how to manage a T-ball team?
1: So let me tell you what. T-ball can be the most fun or the most frustrating if you let it, okay? Because as you know, the players will do anything but pay attention, and you'll try so hard to say only the person get the ball that the ball is hit to, but inevitably, whenever the ball is hit, every player charges it. You just enjoy the moment that they're out there playing. As far as parents are concerned, so I did this when I coached my kids, and my dad did this much more sternly when he was coaching us. I got the parents all together, and it depended what level. You know, now, so we're talking T-ball. You get them together, and you say, listen, this is fun. The first thing is fun. The second thing is fundamentals. If you can learn any fundamentals at that age, you'll try. But for the most part, it's going to be fun. We're not taking anything serious. Kids will move around in the field. Infield will be outfield. Outfield will be infield. And if you don't like the way I'm managing, you can take your kid to another team, right? You can do that. But these are T-ball kids. This is so non-competitive. The whole idea has to be fun. But don't talk to the parents in front of the kids.
5: Ooh.
1: Separate the parents from the kids when you have that discussion.
5: All right, that is sound advice. And I feel like, especially in this day and age, probably some of the most needed, because the kids present certain challenges, but it seems like the parenting nightmare stories have gotten increased tenfold.
1: When I was playing 11 and 12-year-old baseball, my dad was the manager. And my dad played offensive line, and he was still pretty good size and very intimidating. He was a former Marine. And there was a pop fly.
5: There's no such thing as a former Marine.
1: No, there's no such thing as an ex-Marine.
5: Ex-Marine, that's right, okay.
1: I said ex-Marine one time and got chastised, deserving. Right, so there was a pop. We were in the field. There's a pop fly to the first baseman. And the other team's manager, a father as well, was the first base coach. And it was right by the bag. And right as the ball was going to the mitt, the dad, the manager, yelled something. And the 11-year-old kid dropped the ball, right? So my dad didn't say anything then. The inning ended. We were coming off the field. And before that coach could go to his dugout, my dad walked on the field, called him over, and walked him out towards center field, had his arm on his shoulder. Unbeknownst to me, my dad was squeezing the life out of his neck. and said, if you ever, and he said it with his back to everybody, ever do that again, he said, I will embarrass you in front of these kids. And he had the grab on his neck. Dude just turned around, walked back, and never said another word.
5: I have to imagine there was so much pee going down that man's legs. Yeah. If you were ever fortunate enough to meet my grandpa Lou, there is one thing. That man could turn it on when he wanted to. And those were not threats. Those were promises that you were getting there. 888-729-3776, 888-SAY-ESPN. Let's go to Nick in Oregon. Nick, you're on the Golics. What's your question for Dad?
2: What's going on, Golic? Thanks for taking my call. Senior, I'm about to be a first-time dad in about a week and a half, and I met my now wife at the University of Oregon. So my question is, where do you draw the line on forcing your fandom on your kid?
1: Wow. That's a tough one to ask because I went to Notre Dame. My brothers went to Notre Dame. My wife went to St. Mary's. So while we tried to position it as, you know, for you and Jake playing football and Sydney swimming, go where you feel comfortable and want to go, yet our house was filled with Notre Dame memorabilia and paraphernalia, just filled. The brainwashing started early. Now, I didn't hear where he said his wife went to Oregon. I don't know where he went.
5: No, he said they met at Oregon. So I'm assuming they both went to Oregon is what I'm getting, which to me makes it easy.
1: Well, yeah, it does make it, especially if you really dig your school. Do you go back to watch games? Are you a very involved alumni? Then it's easy. You know, you put the Oregon colors, you know, you put them in the kid's bed. You put them everywhere. I would add, but if you don't, if you're kind of come see, come saw about it, then you don't. You keep it neutral.
5: Especially when we're just talking about fandom, because to your point, you had to approach that differently when we were getting ready to be recruited. This is a big decision about, you know, opportunity, where we wanted to play, all that jazz. If we're just talking about whose colors you rep when you were a kid, that's a no-brainer. You throw that stuff around everywhere, and you go forward and prosper. Go Ducks. 888-729-3776. Let's get one more, and we got Troy in Indy. Troy, you're on the Golics on ESPN Radio. What's your question for Dad?
4: Hey, guys. How's it going?
1: Good. Good.
4: I am currently dating this girl. We've been dating for about 2.5 years, and I am ready for her to move in with me. For context, she lives about 2 hours away. And she wants a ring on her finger before she wants to move, but I would like to live with someone before I even engage. So what do you guys think?
1: Wow. How old are you?
4: I am 25.
5: Okay.
1: Oh, okay.
5: All right.
1: That's a dilemma.
5: Putting the screws to you. Because I recently went through this, and so I can only espouse from my perspective, but going through and learning how to live with somebody, especially, I don't know if you've lived with a significant other in the past before have gone through that, but you just learn so much about yourselves in the day-to-day processes that are going to define your life. Dad, you've obviously been married much longer than I, who am not even technically married yet. So where did you and Mom fall on this?
1: Well, I mean, we got engaged before we lived together. Mm-hmm. I was playing in Houston and your mother was still in Chicago. And then we got engaged in an engagement story that's very embarrassing to me. So we were engaged, and then obviously we didn't live together till we were married. At the end of the day, the woman wins, right? I mean, you need to be comfortable in what you want to do. I get that, but at the end of the day, the woman wins, and if she is not going to move in with you unless she has a ring, well, then you have a choice to make. That's a choice I can't make for you. That's a choice Mike can't make for you. You know, if you feel you need to live with her before you get engaged and she's not going to do that, well, then you're rolling the dice, my friend. You're rolling the dice and you're saying, okay, do I keep her happy? And do you know you want to spend the rest of your life with this woman? Or do you need to live with her first? That's a you choice, my friend. That's what I'm not getting involved in.
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0: This is SportsCenter.
1: I'm Marty Hausberger. The Dodgers get a strong outing from Tarek Skubal and played long ball twice in the sixth to beat Atlanta 5-3, game one of their division series. Skubal goes six, surrendering a run and two hits, striking out seven. Right now, the Rays and Yankees no score in the bottom of the third. Chicago went with a bullpen game today against Cleveland, game one of their ALDS, and it worked. Five Chicago pitchers combined for a three-hit shutout. Sox manager Will Venable, after Chicago's 3-0 win, Munetaka Murakami hit a two-run homer to propel Chicago. Coming off a big win against fourth-ranked Ole Miss, Florida came back to earth today in Missouri

0: Mike Kelly from Learfield, the Tigers whacked 8th-ranked Florida. Ohio State dominated Iowa 31-14. Jeremiah Smith scored 2 touchdowns to take over the OSU career TD catches lead and hauled in 11 passes total to break the Buckeyes' all-time record there. Minnesota took a 7-point deficit into halftime after 2 costly interceptions fed Michigan touchdowns. But the Gophers got it together, took down the Wolverines for the first time at home since 1977, 20-14, the final.
1: Monday on the Rich Eisen Show, week 4 of the National Football League season is mostly in the books. 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
3: It's Matt Meyer here on ESPN Radio, presented by Progressive Insurance. He's Meyer Metcalf. I'm Matt Jones. They're doing a new thing here on the interwebs where on the ESPN YouTube page, you can see the best of Matt Meyer for the week. So I hope you all will go. If you're a listener of this show, go to the YouTube page. They have a clip up last week of where I did the top 10 games of the week. Go check it out. Click on it. Support your boys. That way, you know, people at ESPN know we exist. Because right now, I think the amount of people at ESPN that know I exist is 5. You're more well known because you've been on, like, big shows.
4: Yeah, I'm kind of everywhere. But I think people know you. People know who you are. They do.
3: Do they?
4: I think so. They're listening right now.
3: Well, thank you all. It's good to see. It's good to see all of you all. All right, so let's go over the 2 biggest pieces of news I think from the NFL so far this week. Number one, J.J. McCarthy has been traded from the Vikings to the Giants for a 5th-round pick. The Giants now add McCarthy to potentially compete against Jameis Winston for the starting job. And the Vikings essentially get, you know, a 5th-round pick. But really, they're saying, we're good with Carson Wentz and Kyler Murray, and they're giving up on the J.J. McCarthy era. I mean, this is a guy who was a 1st-round pick 2 years ago. Mm-hmm. Is that right? You rarely ever see this, Myron. You rarely ever see a guy just giving up on 2 years in. You've been around Minnesota.
4: Yeah.
3: Why just completely give up on him?
4: Because he's not good at football right now. I think that's like ultimately.
3: That's pretty harsh.
4: But I mean, it's just the reality. First off, I think people don't understand how young he is. J.J. McCarthy is younger than Ty Simpson, who was picked in this year's NFL draft by the Rams. Mm-hmm. J.J. McCarthy is a year younger than Shedeur Sanders, who was picked in the 2025 NFL draft. So this is a very young quarterback, and it showed. Comes out of Michigan. Yes, he won a national championship, but he wasn't using his arm to do it. So I think Kevin O'Connell thought he had the Midas touch, and he just didn't have it with J.J. McCarthy. They moved up to get him as the 10th pick in the 2024 draft. And you're right. This is the Vikings saying, we failed. We got this one wrong. Maybe somebody else can turn things around with him. But it is a big admission if you're the Minnesota Vikings that this just didn't work with a young quarterback.
3: I mean, was there something happening like off the field? Because I it's hard for me to believe that you just simply cannot imagine a pick in the 1st round 2 years later playing. Like, there had to have been something.

0: And this is the dude leading me in the prime of my career.
1: I said he was second year. He's third year.
0: Third year now. So that's the problem. It's his second full. It's his second full year. His first year he missed with an injury. So this is his second active year.
1: So he's going to the Giants, who have Jackson Dart, who's a year younger than him. So, you know, now he's heading into that. Are you a career backup territory, right? Do you think that's what's right for him?
0: I think right now he'd be lucky to be a career backup.
1: Okay, does he play this year? Because, I mean, the Giants probably believe that they could compete for a playoff berth. I personally, as much as I like Jameis, I don't think it's happening with Jameis. Like I said, I think he spent most of the offseason not prepared for football. Is there a world where by week 8, 9, J.J. McCarthy's playing?
0: I think Jameis Winston spends Saturday night figuring out his quotes. Like, I feel like he just focuses a lot on, like, what he's going to say when there's a microphone. And that's nothing against Jameis, but they paid him a lot of money. I think it was $13 million, a two-year deal. They're going to play Jameson until they feel like they can. But I think if the losses pile up, that's when you throw J.J. McCarthy in there. I mean, you mentioned a fifth-round pick. That's a lot better than a seventh-round pick or a sixth-round pick. A fifth-round pick can be a guy. Better. Yeah, you know, so I think you got to put him out there if you're the Giants at some point if the season's lost.
1: All right, now, yesterday the big game was in Brazil. Cowboys lose. I want to talk about the last 30 seconds of the game for the Cowboys. Yeah. Let's talk about all they did wrong. Okay? They get down to the 1 yard line. So it is first and goal from the one, 30 seconds to go. So in my opinion, you have this is what frustrates me about football. There are everyone in the NFL, or virtually all of them, know football better than me. But I do know math and like logic. Yeah. And sometimes I wonder if these coaches in the NFL or college have any sense of any of them. It's first and goal from the one. You got 30 seconds left. You have one timeout, and they have, I believe, one timeout. The most important thing for you to do here is, number one, try to score a touchdown. If you score a touchdown, then they are going to have to drive the length of the field. Number two, you'd like to waste as much of the clock as possible. And then number three, you got to make sure you get a field goal. They got number three. First and goal on the one, Myron, in my opinion, it's very simple. Run the ball. Run the ball. You'll either score, or if you don't, you can then control the clock and put the amount of time on the clock that you want. They throw the ball on first down. So they take away no time. Myron, in my opinion, that's a mistake. What did you think of the first call?
0: I thought it was ridiculous.
1: Okay.
0: I mean, there's no other word for it.
1: So on second down, now they run, but there's a false start. If you're an offensive lineman for the Cowboys, you cannot get a false start. You cannot. It's the most killer thing you can do because it takes running off the table at that point. And they get a false start. If I'm the offensive line coach, I'm like, start 3 seconds late. You cannot get a false start, Myron, from the 1 yard line.
0: And you can't get a false start in Brazil. Like, you're not playing in front of
1: what
0: a Baltimore
1: crowd. What does have to do with that?
0: Because it's not a crowd in Baltimore.
1: Oh, it's not live.
0: Where the noise, it's not that. You're in a neutral field in a different continent. Like, how do you mess that up?
1: Yeah. So that's their next mistake. Now they're backed up. Second down, don't get it. Now you're to third down. Apparently, Schottenheimer said to Dak, if in doubt at all, throw it out of the back of the end zone. Okay, that's not bad advice right there. But according to both Dak and Schottenheimer, that's what was in his head. So George Pickens is standing there wide open, and rather than throwing to him, he chucks it into the end zone. Do you think that was a mistake by Schottenheimer to sort of put in his mind, throw it away?
0: No, because I don't think anyone has to put anything in Dak Prescott's mind. He's a veteran. He's viewed as a top 10 quarterback in this league. No one should have to tell him how to handle those situations.
1: He should know, you mean?
0: Yes.
1: I pretty much agree with you. All right, so now you get to fourth down, you kick it, game's tied. This is what drives me crazy as a person who tries to have any rationality. There are 7 seconds left. Again, only one thing you can't do. The only thing you can't do is kick it out of the end zone.
0: Yep.
1: If you kick it and they catch and they field it, Myron, you are guaranteeing to probably run the clock out.
0: Yeah.
1: And if you don't run the clock out, you're going to end up in just a Hail Mary situation.

0: late, I think they said after the game, no one told the kicker to not kick it out.
1: Yeah, funny how this is becoming a theme in Dallas.
0: How does nobody look at Aubrey? And maybe Aubrey should know, but the coaches should definitely say, do not kick it out of the end zone. How does nobody say that to them?
1: Because it's the Cowboys. Like, what? You're asking why aren't the things working that should work? You're asking why it's not 1 + 1 = 2 in Dallas. It never has been. 1 + 1 is always equal 3 in Dallas. Time goes backwards. Nothing is the way it's supposed to be with that organization. Like, this is what they are. The thing that's supposed to happen that everybody else would do, the Cowboys are going to do the opposite. Like, this is what they are as a franchise.
0: So then they get the ball at the 35. Now, the one thing you can't do... is allow them a pass that gets them in field goal range.
1: Yes.
0: They are in a defense where they leave the middle of the field completely open.
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1: Sylvester Stallone here on the Rich Eisen Show. The Steps, a memoir, is available wherever you get your books. And, you know, I cover the NFL draft for the NFL Network, and that the draft one year in Philadelphia, the draft hall was a makeshift draft hall on the steps of that Philadelphia Art Museum.
2: Oh, really?
1: And off to the side was the they had to remove the statue for just a few days, and they moved the statue to the side of the stage. And the number of people that were lined up to take a photograph with that statue rather than the actual NFL draft stage in the Ben Franklin, you know, parkway that was behind it. It's amazing, you know, and so it's an indelible film that you made, and that you're obviously, you know, chronicling your lead up to it. But when was the first time you started putting pen to paper about Rocky Balboa, Sylvester?
2: I had written probably about 10 screenplays that were pretty mediocre, but again, it's a skill set that takes a lot of work, and it's all about reduction. In other words, you take a sentence that's 25 words, anyone can do that, that's just typing, and then you reduce it to 10, and those 10 words got to make sense with the next 10 words. It becomes kind of like literary math. All the words have to add up to telling the story. Well, that takes a lot of practice. So when I went to California, I finally figured I couldn't stay in New York anymore. I pretty much bombed out as much as I could. And I made a couple of dollars doing Lords of Flatbush, and, you know, bought a car, went to California. And then I found a place in the Valley. It was really rough, and for like, you know, $250 a week. And that's when I said, I got to keep writing. You have to constantly keep going to the gym of the brain. Otherwise, it'll become dormant. So my whole philosophy was I could not have any social life. You couldn't have that and have absolute 100% discipline, dedication to the fight that's coming up. It's kind of like what Marvin Hagler would go to the mountains to train, as opposed to training in Vegas and then going to a casino. It was absolute isolation. Well, so I wrote the screenplay Paradise Alley, which is pretty good, but I was so broke, I optioned it. I gave it away for $100. And I felt as though, God, there's this one producer that showed a little spark of interest. I said, I got to do something. A lot of people think that it was based on Chuck Wepner. It wasn't. I always was fascinated with Rocky Marciano because we're like exactly the same size. So it was feasible that a guy like me could, inhabit that kind of character. But nobody knew Rocky Marciano because that was the 50s. And right then, the Wepner fight came on, and I used that. I went to the producers. I said, see, this is actually feasible, that a nobody, a bum, could go the distance with the greatest. I want to write the screenplay. They said, yeah, sure, whatever. And I went back there, and I literally, I said, God, please, man, do something. Like, give it to me. And I didn't stop for 72 hours writing it longhand. First draft wasn't very good, but it was there. Rocky was not a very savory guy. And then I added Adrian and the love. And actually, he wasn't even a boxer. I added that. And then we now had Apollo Creed and Mickey and all these other characters that inhabited the story that gave it life and relatability. And that's when the journey really started about, do you sell out? Do you stay true to it, or do you sell out? Because you know you're never going to have this opportunity again. You literally wrote a story that no one would ever give you. You're never going to come across it. It's designed for all your assets and cover all your flaws. It's like made for me. So when the price got up to this absurd amount, and I needed the money badly, it was, you know, pregnant wife and even afford a dog, and like $80 left. And I was dreading that they were going to say, we're done. We don't want you anywhere. Deal's off. Then I was in big, big trouble. But I knew, and I told my wife, I said, if I sell this, we'll have some money, but you'll have a broken husband. I will never be able to forgive myself for not going the distance, at least trying. I've been doing this for 6 years. I got to ride it out because I'm never going to have this opportunity again. And then good fortune struck.
1: Sure did, man. And before we get to the Oscar night, which is the end of your book here, which scene are you most proud of from Rocky? Whether it's one you acted in or one you wrote, and at, you know, obviously you wrote it all, but which one?
2: Oh, that's a good question. There's two of them. The most pivotal scene is the one I wrote about in the book that it was canceled. I said, we have to do this scene. This is the key to the whole movie. And they go, now we have no time. We're, quote, pulling the plug. And I always thought that was a euphemism for a joke. No, they pulled the plug. Hmm. So all the lights went out, and this really, we were down in the Bowery. And Rocky's little den there, it was horrible. And it's the first time I actually lost my composure. And I went to the producer, I said, you got to let me have one take. Please, I'm begging you, one take, because this is the take. And I've never heard this before where a man knows he's going to get terribly punished. He's going to get beaten. He knows he cannot win. But his interpretation of what victory is so personal that that in itself is a victory and a championship. And he goes, okay, you got one take. So they put the lights back on and the camera starts to move. And I'm getting nervous because it's a long scene. If I stumble, they're going to pull the plug and we got to go. But that's the scene when Rocky says, I can't win. He's better than me. I've been out walking around. I can't win. And she says, which is perfect. Not you can do it, Rocky, or just try your best. She goes, what are we going to do? I go, I don't know, but it doesn't really matter if he opens my head. And then Rocky lays out for the first time that it's not about the victory that other people see. We all have our own goal that we consider a world championship. And that was something that everyone could relate to, because I'm going to lose, but it's how I lose that's important. And I felt that was the key scene. So the next day, the producers come out of the screening room and go, whoa, that's the most important scene. I go, yeah, I know. I told you, that's the whole plot. And so that's it. And the other scene was when Mickey comes up to the apartment. Nobody wanted to know me. I was a pariah. I was a loser. And then he wants to get involved because he sees an opportunity to try to salvage some of his life on Rocky's back. But he was never there when I needed him. And it said venting. And what I loved about that scene, he couldn't do it to the old man's face. He just didn't have that cool streak. But he just rambled on and rambled on. And that was very biographical from my own life. And what was so funny was just, so that thing really took it out of me. And the sound man goes, were we rolling? What? What? And he goes, well, just do it again. I go, let me tell you about a fact of life. You cannot ad lib is a one-off. You know what I mean? So you have to go down and dig something else out. And I was so exhausted, because if you saw that scene, it's one of those, you pull out all the stops. But luckily, that character was such a blessing for me, and I felt so much for that character of Mickey Burgess Meredith, his brilliant energy, that it came out very, very well. And I thought that was the real, that was such an act of forgiveness. Mm. It's almost like a father and son coming back. I forgive you for ignoring me and like degrading me my whole life. now I love you. Let's do it together. So that scene was to me very, very, very valuable for the continuity and the soul.
1: I love it. And last one for you on this here. You're going to eat lightning and you're going to crap thunder. Is that your writing or is that Burgess Meredith ad-libbing?
2: That's me.
1: Where'd that come from? You heard it somewhere or you just...
2: No, it's an old, I try to go for all these euphemisms from the past, like, women, weakened legs and all that kind of stuff. And these were fighters would say, pull up your socks and knock that guy's jock off, or women weak in legs, or you're going to eat thunder and you're going to crap lightning. These are old terms from the 20s.
1: Mm-hmm.
2: So I would go back and I try to, rework them because that's where Mickey's brain was.
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10: I'm Marty Hausberger. The Rays lead the Yankees 1-0, middle of the fifth, game one of their ALDS. It's on ESPN Radio. Jonathan Aranda with a homer to give Tampa the lead. The Dodgers use the long ball to knock off Atlanta, game one of their NLDS.
11: Next one on the way. Swinging a high fly ball. That's deep to right. Acuña moving over. Back to the track and the wall. That one's gone. Max Muncy with a second home run in the inning for LA.
10: Dave O'Brien on ESPN Radio. Kyle Tucker and Teoscar Hernandez also played long ball. Dodgers win 5-3. The White Sox went into Cleveland, shut down the Guardians, surrendering just three hits to win game one of their ALDS 3-0. Chicago used five pitchers to get her done. Jeremiah Smith is Ohio State's receptions and touchdown receptions king.
12: Stan fakes the handoff, sets up to pass. Pressure coming, eludes one defender. Rockets one deep down the right side of the field.